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1: This is
2: Chips.
1: Is this Chips? No, this isn't Chips.
3: What is this?
1: No, this isn't Chips.
2: Magnum.
1: Magnum. Yeah, there
4: Tom
1: you go.
4: Tom Selleck.
2: Yeah. I'm much better at this game in the studio.
1: Right. I wanted to be the guy that flew the helicopter.
2: TC.
1: TC. Yeah. That was the guy. Yep. Yes, sir.
2: And his buddy Rick.
1: There you go.
2: Yeah. His buddy Rick and TC would kind of show up at the end.
4: Yeah. Three dudes just dominating the island.
1: Living life.
2: Yeah. You know why they had that car for him specifically?
4: Why?
2: Because he couldn't. They had to take the top off because he's tall. So he couldn't fit into the other ones they had. So they needed something that they could pop the top off of.
1: You know, he was that close to being Indiana Jones.
2: I know.
1: That
2: he couldn't get away from Magnum.
1: Correct.
4: By the way.
1: Yeah. Yep.
4: Imagine that.
1: Oh, my gosh. Whole different show.
2: I think they got it right at the end.
1: Yeah. I think so.
2: And Tom Selleck's a good actor, but it's like it's.
1: I like Harrison Ford. Yeah, there you go.
2: Who doesn't?
1: Yes.
2: What's going on in the World Cup,
4: World
2: Peter?
4: Cup. Remember we were talking about earlier about how far they could go and what would be great for us as Americans. So I had texted one of my old producers at Spectrum, Roman Vaitzman. He's a huge soccer guy. I mean, dialed in, loves it. And I asked him, and he thought quarterfinals is the furthest pending matchup, too. He said matchups is such a big thing and a key thing. He said, but it is the best team we've ever had individually. But playing as a team and like going through some hard times in the World Cup is really the key to this tournament. He goes, I'm already here. He sends me a video. So I want to tell you guys, we're talking about who's going to be there. He said, it's the most crowded I have ever seen anything 2 hours before a game in L.A. And he sent me a video. It is absolutely raging in there and packed.
2: Awesome.
4: Packed.
1: Really?
2: That's amazing.
1: Wow. Okay.
4: So
1: that's what I'm talking about.
4: I think we're happier about that.
1: That's
4: the three
1: what
4: of
1: I'm
4: us
1: talking
4: have been talking
1: about.
4: A lot about it.
1: But the quarterfinals?
4: That's what I know. That's the bummer.
1: Wow.
4: But then I brought it back with some positivity.
1: That is a bummer.
2: I don't think it is. I really don't.
4: I think we'd be really happy.
2: I think you have to understand where we are in the global order of this sport.
1: No, I do. But it just the quarterfinals is very early to be knocked out of a tournament.
2: No, quarterfinals is 16 teams, right?
1: Yeah.
2: Okay. There's 48 teams in the tournament this year. That's you're the top quartile of this tournament. That's an incredible accomplishment for this team.
1: Wow. Okay. For this team.
2: Yeah, for this country.
1: For this country in this sport. I got you.
2: Generally,
1: yeah.
3: It's like different.
1: I get you.
2: They're not as accomplished, as skilled, as all of these things as these other countries that take it's their number one priority. They've got their very best guys. They're not playing basketball and football and baseball and running track. They're doing this.
4: Travis.
2: And our guys, we only get a few of those guys. I'm sorry, Geeter.
4: No. Sorry. Yeah. I was going to say, we are college athletes. But he won a Super Bowl. He is having a really hard time wrapping his head around that.
1: Well, no, it's just
4: right. I mean,
1: that's why he's the pro,
2: and we're a bunch of chumps.
1: Because
3: what am I?
1: Think of space race, right? We
3: got
1: to be the first to the moon. The Americans. We like to win stuff.
2: Quarterfinals
1: is never good enough.
2: But
1: I get you though. Yeah,
2: when the space race, we had the best engineers. We had the best mathematicians. We should have won that race. We don't have the best soccer players. You know what I mean?
1: Gotcha.
2: We just don't have the horsepower. Like, our engine is underpowered to win this race.
1: I understand. And if you get knocked out in the quarterfinals, I'll be happy because that's, I guess, max Q of this group. But being knocked out early of a tournament is never a good thing with me. Ever.
2: I can tell.
1: Right.
4: As we're seeing in the Olympics with our men's basketball team, these games are getting closer and closer.
1: This is true.
4: So you'd never know.
1: This is true.
2: And we are...
1: Oh, God. Wemby's leading the charge.
2: Spain? Like in that analogy?
4: Yeah.
2: And they're getting closer, but they're still, you know, Spain, France, Germany, like one of these. And maybe not even that, because those guys are getting breathing down our necks.
4: And they're all NBA players now. There were 78, not counting our country, in the 2024.
1: Are we not the best in baseball?
2: I think we're one of the group that is the best, but we're not definitively the best.
1: Oh, okay. That's a nice way to put that. Yeah. That means no, we're not. Who is number one in baseball right now?
2: The U.S., Japan. The Dominicans, the Puerto Ricans, they're all equal. They're all about the same. We have more of them just because we're a bigger country, and the league is here. But when you look, if the United States played the Dominican Republic in a 50-game tournament, one team's winning 27 or 28, and the other one's winning 23
1: or 24. Nature of the sport, and they're good. I got you.
2: Yeah, and they're really same thing with the Japanese. I just That's the sport. And we're

0: in the baseball world, we're the Netherlands.
1: Oh,
0: like,
1: okay.
0: We got some guys. Yeah. We got some stuff. You know, you got a Kenley Jansen here and there, but it's like we don't have enough horsepower to get this thing done.
1: Makes sense. Never thought of it that way.
0: Yeah. But
1: quarterfinals is never enough for me, Gia.
2: It shouldn't be.
1: I mean, we should strive for the top.
2: We should.
1: Yeah.
2: We should.
1: Anything less.
2: But you're starting to understand where we're coming from.
1: I do.
2: Anything less. But you don't like it.
0: I'm
2: right.
0: Looking to set
1: waters
0: up a party.
1: For the week.
0: I'm looking to set up a party.
2: Yeah.
0: I want to go to your house and I want to turn burgers on your grill and I want to have a nice big cooler right next to your thing. That's what I'm looking for.
1: What is pain? French bread. Let's go.
3: Peter, you have a grill, right?
2: Yes.
3: Okay. Did you know that Trudell does not have a grill?
2: Excuse me?
1: Trudell, yes.
2: What are you talking
1: about? He is grill-less.
2: What do you mean he's grill-less?
1: He's
3: he
1: grill-less.
3: Does not have a grill.
2: Does he have a little... Like,
1: nope.
3: Not.
0: It's exactly...
1: Nope.
0: Is, you're singing my song.
1: He has a backyard.
3: A big backyard, of course.
1: He had a choice.
3: Time.
1: Either I could make
0: not
1: it
0: big,
1: like
0: big
1: a place
0: enough.
1: For my
0: big
1: kids
0: enough,
1: to practice soccer, or I could have the grill. And he chose soccer.
3: He showed a picture. He sent a picture to Trav, and Trav confirmed... There's enough space for a grill.
2: 1,000% there is. I don't even have a backyard. I live 3 blocks from the beach in Hermosa. I have a little deck, and there is a barbecue.
0: You have
2: there.
0: A Weber Smokey Joe. It's
1: yes.
0: black. It has those little curved feet.
2: Thank
0: it's
2: you.
0: Got the little slide on the
1: thank
0: thing.
1: You very
0: it's
1: much.
0: Got the grate under here. It's got the flip side.
2: Bring it to Doheny
0: exactly.
2: or Santa.
0: Yes. Yes. It goes with you.
1: I even have an hibachi. There you go.
0: Oh, electric or gas?
1: A gas.
0: Oh,
2: can we get him an egg
0: go.
2: Or something? Can he have something?
1: Something. He's got to have
0: the egg's kind of big.
2: The egg's kind of big. If you're putting an egg, you can put a grill.
0: I'm not going to let Trudell bat lead off with an egg.
2: Yeah.
0: Like, that's too much. That's too much.
1: That's
0: like,
1: true.
0: We got to ease him into egg territory. We're going to start there.
1: I think the want to was just lack of plenty, so Travis is going to help him out. There you go.
0: Hardware store, $35.
2: Well,
0: it's right
2: got
0: there.
2: Three boys. Like, we're talking like that is like a...
3: A staple.
2: That's a staple.
3: Guy.
1: Well, since you stole Croatia and Fleetwood Mac,
2: yeah.
1: Where are you on coolers? Are you a cooler guy too?
2: Yeah, I love a good cooler. Like I love a good Yeti.
1: A Yeti?
2: Yeah, because I like it keeps, you know, keeps.
0: You've earned your way back. we're talking grills and coolers now. Like, you're my best friend all over again.
2: Man, he's so happy to see me.
0: Yeah.
2: Look at him. Yeah, we're still back.
1: Gator.
2: Right, yeah.
0: Ask him the this is the big one.
1: Yeah.
0: Do you have opinions, and regardless of whether the same opinions, but do you have a strong opinion on the type of ice that goes into your drink?
2: Yes.
3: As you should, Gita. That
2: yes.
3: was the correct answer.
2: Do you
1: all
2: not?
1: Forgiven.
3: That's the correct answer.
2: Do you not, DeMarco?
1: All, bro, it's ice. It's ice.
2: No, it isn't just ice.
1: Come on. It's just
2: no,
1: ice.
2: No,
1: it keeps the drink cold.
2: If
1: that's
2: I'm
1: all
2: I'm having
1: I need.
2: An iced coffee, I want the little pebbly ice. If I'm having an old fashioned, I want a
0: cube.
2: Big rock, or I'm not taking it. I want the rock.
3: That's right.
2: Okay.
1: If I'm, there's two
3: that's
1: of them.
3: Right.
2: And if I'm having a Coke or a Pepsi, then I want the cube ice.
3: Yes.
2: Okay.
3: That's right. He's
2: or Pebble.
3: Right.
2: Either one. They
1: okay,
2: both
1: do. Okay. Do you have different ice makers in your house?
2: Yes!
1: Oh, my God.
2: Come on, man. And Trey.
3: How do you not? How
1: I
3: do you
1: don't care. It's ice cubes.
3: No.
1: Yeah.
3: No.
0: I couldn't have written a better script for you. That's exactly the right answer.
1: He is
0: the Pebble ice and iced coffee is right. The Pebbles in a Coke is
2: fine.
0: But I would prefer the cubes.
2: Yeah.
0: And I feel, you know which ones are really ones? The one with the hole that goes all through the middle.
2: Oh, yeah.
0: Right? Like the ones you buy at the liquor store.
1: Oh,
0: the
1: my
0: big
1: God.
0: Bag that's got the hole in the middle.
2: Big that, cube.
0: Yeah, big cube. If you're having a cocktail, especially if you're having something that's like an old-fashioned or
2: yep.
0: something like that, you want the glass. Clear, either cube or sphere.
2: Yes.
0: Right? It's not that.
2: I'd love the ball if I can. I'll take the big cube if I can.
1: Yeah.
2: But when I had the graduation party for Millie just a couple weeks ago, my daughter, we got the big cube, the big, you know, from the liquor store.
0: Yeah.
2: And you dump it in the coolers because that's what that's for.
1: So if I hand you guys an old fashioned with like
2: 40 coolers there, I miss.
1: If I hand you an old fashioned with old school freezer ice cubes,
2: I'm not throwing it in your face.
1: No.
2: I am not. I don't want that smoke. But I am declining.
1: You would say
2: and
1: no.
2: I would say send that back.
1: Oh my God.
2: Okay, get me a Paloma.
1: Oh, yeah.
2: All right. I want a little grapefruit. I want a little reposado and some club soda. But if you got the big rock back there, yes.
1: Okay, throw it in. Okay.
0: Here's the problem with your old fashioned.
1: Okay.
0: A, there's too many cubes. It's going to melt too fast. It's going to water down.
3: Right?
0: That's
2: dang
0: the
2: you.
0: One. The other thing about your ice cubes from your freezer is they're picking up the taste of the other things in your freezer. No matter how much you think they're not, they
1: that's
0: are.
1: Smart.
0: So it's going to be, you're going to have a little frozen ground beef in there. You're going to have some frozen green beans. Whatever's in your freezer is going to a little bit kind of ferment that ice, and when you're having that, you're gonna taste it.
3: You're gonna taste it.
1: You're agreeing with this?
2: Yes. Dude, I am dying. Yes, we are. He and I are like literally.
1: I have never picked up frozen peas in a drink I've ever had in my life.
3: No. It's okay. I'm very, you get this, bougie about my ice. Like, I love ice, and I like the way that it looks and how it is in a refreshment. Like, that's just me. I paid DeMarco.
1: Yeah?
3: Over $200 for an ice machine. Because I like a particular type of ice.
0: You like the pebble ice.
3: I like the pebble ice.
1: Oh, my God.
3: And I returned, like, three other machines that didn't make it because it was bullet ice. I didn't want bullet ice. I wanted pebbled ice.
1: Take the ice out of the freezer, put it in a plastic bag, beat it with a hammer. There's your pebble ice.
3: No.
1: Right there.
2: Did we just become Brennan and Dale? Can we go do karate in the garage?
1: Oh, my gosh. Is there a specific drink of the World Cup? Is there a specific deal? Like
0: every culture has a beer, right?
1: Yeah.
0: Like no matter where you go, everybody's got a beer.
2: Yeah.
0: You go to the Asia, there's their beer. You go to South America, there's here, we got our beer.
1: But Juleps is the horse race.
0: That's Kentucky Derby.
1: What do you drink at the Masters?
0: Not the transfusion, the Azalea.
1: Okay.
2: That's a great call.
1: Is there a World Cup drink?
0: I don't know.
1: Yeah, there should be.
2: There should be. Someone's got to know.
1: Okay.
3: It's a beer.
1: Or maybe it's just beer.
2: Yeah, have fun and drink beer. You go to Costa Rica, it's Imperial. You know,
1: Okay.
0: You got to drink the local beer, too.
2: Yeah, you have to.
0: Unless you come, well, I was going to say something, and I'm very, very glad I stopped myself.
3: We were talking about places that we've been or that we wanted to go to, right? Not just with our drop, but before. You've been to Puerto Rico. You said you've been to the Dominican Republic. Did you try Presidente there, which is their beer?
2: Yes, 100% I did.
3: Did you like it?
2: I mean, it wasn't my favorite, but I drank them and happily.
3: Okay. There's like certain beer. Like, I don't drink beer anymore, but I loved Mexican beer. Like,
2: yes.
3: Maybe because I'm biased. But
0: no, you're not.
2: No, you're not.
0: It's near the top of the list.
2: I mean,
0: especially if you're looking for like a lighter lager style of beer, like a Modelo or something like that. Like, that's what you're looking for.
2: When I go down to San Juanico, which is a little fisherman's village surfing, my buddy has a place there. It's Tecate. And you put a little salt on your rim, and you put a lime in there, and it's Tecate. But then when I go to Cabo or something like that, it's Pacifico, Modelo. Like,
1: always.
2: I just can't stop.
3: Red
1: Mexican beer's up here. What's down there?
3: Jamaican beer.
2: Yeah, Red Stripe is the Jamaican beer.
0: Yeah.
1: What's a no beer for you? Just curious.
0: The Chinese beers I've had, I'm not crazy about.
1: Okay.
2: Yeah. Right. Like straight up Coors. What about straight up Coors?
1: Come on, man.
0: The Yellow Jackets?
2: Yeah.
1: There you go.
0: Hell yeah.
2: Natty Light?
1: Let's go.
0: That brings back a lot of old IV days. I have a little like aversion to Natty Light aromas at this point.
1: I am so glad you showed me the inside of SoFi. That makes me happy.
2: That's why I said I got a USA update because I thought that was one of the cooler things. We were very, you know, we were just curious.
1: Way to show up and show. Out.
2: Laura
1: yes,
2: had
1: sir.
2: Said the only what the only match
3: Portugal and Mexico.
2: Yeah.
3: They're matching. Yeah.
0: All right, soccer's biggest tournament is here. The U.S. is getting ready to kick it off right here in L.A., right across the street from where we are right now. Join ESPN L.A., Hollywood Park Casino for a full day of tailgating, soccer talk, and tournament excitement brought to you here all day until 6 o'clock, powered by Wild Fork Foods. 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What do you think the timeline is, Geeta?
3: Oh, the gallo.
0: There's the chicken. Yeah, there.
1: I thought so. That's a real chicken.
3: Gallo.
1: That's
3: gallo.
1: That kind of catches your vision.
0: Yeah, that's hard to miss.
1: Okay.
0: That's hard to miss.
1: Yeah.
0: What is the timeline on the Lakers' decision-making process? Like, once free agency opens, do you think it all happens really quickly? Do we get a LeBron decision within a day or two? Because so much of this is like an if-then scenario, right? If this happens, then this has to happen.
2: Yeah.
0: If this doesn't happen, then you got to shift. You think it comes together quickly?
2: I'm really curious. I think you bring up a great point. I wish I had the answer. I just keep going back to LeBron has always had his own timeline, and that's kind of how he operates. But because of the situation he's in for probably the first time ever
0: no doubt.
2: In his career, you know, in terms of going into year 24 and, you know, will the money matter, all that kind of stuff, and all the talk. Like, I think he's, you know, obviously taking his time right now, but that decision, you know, it matters, right? And we don't know from the Lakers' perspective, like, how long are they waiting? Hopefully they're going to have those talks, and they're going to hit it as the ground running. Because I don't see this taking a long time.
1: You don't?
2: For me, like, I think they're going to strike pretty quickly with something. Now, there could be a trade in August.
1: That means AR gets paid sooner than later, because that's... Isn't that the first stumbling block? You got to get rid of that.
0: I think LeBron has to go first. If I remember what Windhorse was talking about, I think that LeBron is the first domino.
2: First domino to fall.
0: Yeah.
1: So you have to make him an offer of this, and then go.
2: You know why AR? You know why, DeMarco? Because if they know AR's come, if they're mutually agreeing with AR, they can wait a little bit and do all the others first.
1: I thought you had to figure out what you were going to pay him so you can figure out what to pay LeBron.
0: But the 20 million cap hold allows you to be a little bit more flexible going up as opposed to LeBron, who has a 50 something and going down.
2: Because remember, AR only makes what, 14 mil, so his cap hold is so much smaller only.
1: Yeah, right.
2: But he's due for
1: big raise.
0: I think your point is a good one, and it's the LeBron being on his own timeline has made sense his entire career because everyone is waiting for him to make a decision because everyone would love to have him on their team. It was entirely his decision on where he was going to go. The money was never an issue because it was always going to be the most available, right? Mm-hmm. So you just there's nothing to negotiate. It's just him making a selection. This is the first time, and you said it, where it's not – now, he has agency in this decision, but it's not his decision alone. Other teams also – have to decide, A, are we interested, which I think the answer is probably yes for most of the teams that we've talked about, but B, at what price and what role? Like, this is a different dynamic for him that he's never had to experience before. It's always been, I'll take the most, and I'll go over there, and it was, yep, come on in, we'd love to have you.
2: And you know what, DeMarco, to get to your question before again, like, it is interesting, Travis. Like, I think some of those times when I was working at Spectrum, the second free agency was hit, we were on the air like waiting for something big to happen, and Paul George is choosing OKC. I just don't feel that. There's nothing that big
1: down
2: out
1: this year.
2: there for the Lakers. So in that regard, yes, it could take some time. I think what's going to take some time is Rui, LeBron, AR, like all these guys coming back, or are they taking a shot at a restricted free agent? That usually doesn't work because if you throw a bone at Peyton Watson, who is a big name out there, Denver's going to sit on it for 48 hours. Mm-hmm. They're going to wait. And all that back channeling had to have already happened. Like, Denver probably should know if they're keeping Peyton Watson or not. You have to then wait. Your money's tied up, and then you don't get him. And now you're. So I feel like this Laker front office, that they've been working on this. I feel like they have a plan. I feel like it'll be direct, and they know the direction they're going.
1: You know, the more we talk about it, the more I think you're right. They're just going to run it back.
0: I think it's going to look a lot like it looked a year ago. I think there'll be some differences, but I think the core of the team will be very similar.
2: I think that is a possibility for sure, because when I look at the list and you see the top six free agents, are three of them are Lakers.
1: Right.
2: And then I look at the rest of the list, DeMarco, and I just don't have names popping off. I mean, yes, you have a Mitchell Robinson, you have a Robert Williams. So if DeAndre Ayton opts in, okay, what route do we want to go with a different big? Would DeAndre play, you know, if we got one of those guys, gave them, say, 15 mil for 3 years, a guy like, you know, will he take a different role? You know, those kind of things matter. I think he's opting in. I think Marcus Smart is opting out. But I think Marcus Smart is a guy that they still value, and you could offer 2 for 20,
1: mm-hmm.
2: right? And it gives him a little more longevity because he's got 1 for 6 now. He's definitely going to opt out because he is worth more, and he has showed that this last year. So all those little things have to happen for them to really build. But don't be surprised if they have if there's a trade at some point, I'm just not going to be surprised by it. I know they haven't done it. Jovan Buha was on our podcast and our shows the other day at Spectrum. He brought up a great point about the last time there was an offseason trade for the Lakers was Pat Bev.
0: Yeah.
2: You know, back
1: that
2: in
1: was
2: 2022.
1: The last. Really?
2: Yeah, but I just feel with some picks and the ability to maybe move and the flexibility, I wouldn't be surprised if they went after someone that way.
0: That would be interesting because I think the free agency part of it is – the best free agents, like you said, are already on your team.
2: Yes.
0: And it's one of those, it's probably the smartest thing. It's probably the best. The LeBron and AR are probably number one and two. And they're a good team. I keep wanting to remind myself that before Luka got injured, before AR got injured, they were really tough.
1: They killed March.
0: They were on fire. I would like to see more of that. I would like to see LeBron in that third option that we talked about because Luka gets hurt, and it's like, well, we can't do that anymore. You're the guy. You got to carry all the water every night, and that's a huge ask for a guy that's in his 40s, that's in his 23rd season. So let's go back to what it looked like. Let's see if there is a trade to be made. Cool. If there is an additional player to be added, cool. But they were a very good team last year that got very unlucky at the worst possible
2: time. And what are they going to do with that 25th pick? We will see that on the 23rd before free agency. Do they go for a stretch kind of big that you're seeing right around that number 25? If you look at all the mock drafts, I think that's an important thing. Like, is that a guy? I'm hoping, man, you almost got to hit it because
0: you do.
1: You got to nail it.
2: You almost need a rotational guy pretty quickly.
1: You got to nail that.
2: But dude, Thero has to keep getting better.
1: Yeah,
2: he's an athlete.
1: That's one question.
2: He's the Luke Dort type of body. You see the athleticism in the in the defense, the possibilities, what he can turn into.
1: That's the one blind spot I have about J.J. Redick. I think he's been great. I think he's gotten nothing but better. I think he's improved from one season to the next. Yes?
2: Yeah. Yes, he has for sure. He's
1: the one blind spot I have is, can you develop young players? Because I haven't seen it yet. It seems like they go the other way.
2: Well, Bronny got a lot better.
1: Okay, I'll give you that. Yes.
2: And Adu was just a rookie, and he looked better, I thought, towards the end of the
1: You think?
2: Year.
1: Okay.
2: I think so. I really do.
1: I think you're
2: I have confidence in that regard. So to answer your question. Yeah.
1: That's the one thing I haven't seen yet.
0: And it's a fair criticism, but I think what also is true is that sometimes they just aren't the right players.
2: Yeah.
0: Like if we don't know if these guys go somewhere else and thrive, I think your point is spot on.
1: Mm-hmm.
0: If these guys are out of the league in 2 years, then it's not. It wasn't that I couldn't develop them. It's that they can't play in this league. That they can't hang here. So, I think to Geeter's point, they got to get a guy. If they use the pick to pick, they're gonna have to get a guy that's gonna be able to come in here and play and be athletic and young. And the other part about the young guys is this has been a team that has been in win now mode for such a long time. It's like what do coaches hate? Rookies,
1: right?
0: Young guys, inexperienced guys. They want to play vets. They want to play guys that they can trust that are going to run the right system. So I'm trying to win right now.
2: Right now.
0: And up until JJ, I think every guy had an axe hanging over his head, knowing that if they didn't win, you were going to get capped. And now all of a sudden, JJ, I don't think is in any worry of that. But it's also like, hey, LeBron's getting older. Luka's right now.
2: And remember, they didn't make trades and lose that pick because now it becomes three. So that's why I always think there could be a move in there with two of those picks to get a wing or a type of player that they covet out there. So there's also that kind of thought process. What I'm most excited about, because I feel like I can take this five or six different ways, is to see this bolstered up front office with Rob Pelinka, but also the Dodgerfication, as we have called it, in the way that they have done contracts and the way that they have been studying how to do this with the Lakers. I'm excited to see what route they want to go and how they want to build around.
1: That's interesting. Would you call that a success if you build out your front office? You didn't really improve the team because there's not many options to improve.
2: It's huge for me.
1: But if you built out your front office to be ready to make the run, I think that would be a win.
0: I think you need to set the table for what's going to happen a year from now, 2 years from now, 3 years from now, and more smart people in the room is always a good thing. Not running it like a mom and pop, making sure that the same smart systems that have allowed the Dodgers to thrive are implemented in the Lakers and allow them to be at their absolute best, as opposed to let's go over here. My biggest criticism over the Lakers of the last 4 or 5 seasons and of the Pelinka era in general has been, I don't think there has been a unifying plan, and this is the type of player I want. This is the way that we're going to play. It is constantly, well, let's try this. Nah, that didn't work. Let's try that. Nah, that didn't. Let's go back. Right now, that's not work. Even when they won the title in the pandemic 2020 season, they torpedoed the team afterwards and started all over again. And I get it that Rondo and Howard and McGee and those guys were older players, but won a title, and they're just constantly shuffling the deck and trying to find something as opposed to Oklahoma City. I think if we all said, what type of player does Oklahoma City look for? We know what that looks like. What type of player do the Knicks look for? I think we know what that looks like. What type of player do the Lakers look for? Stars? Okay. Well, that's everybody, right? I don't think that they have an identity that has kind of been a through line for these teams over the years. It's a chameleon that's constantly trying to adapt to get LeBron over the top at any given time. It just hasn't worked. And I understand why they've done it like that. I just don't think it's a good strategy.
1: Still kind of on one with Luka. Are you in or out on Giannis being a Laker?
2: I don't see it.
1: No, you don't. You don't see it, or
2: listen,
1: you don't want it.
2: Giannis is absolutely a phenomenal player. I just don't see it happening.
1: You don't see it happening?
2: Yeah, I don't.
1: Oh, okay.
2: I just don't see you emptying everything to get him, and I don't think the Bucks are willing to do that. I think he's going to Miami.
1: Probably. He's got a thing on his head. I'm sorry. See, there was a chicken a minute ago.
2: Yeah.
1: And now I don't know what that is. That just freaked me out. That just freaked me out.
2: Listen, there. Giannis.
0: What is that, Laura?
3: My bilingual brain is not trans.
1: Okay.
0: Okay.
1: I thought it was a real person.
3: It's an águila because of America.
1: Scared me, though.
2: Is that a michelada?
1: Something. But I do.
3: It's a Mexican
1: thing. I wonder what happens to, Dalton Connect. Does he go someplace else and become a star?
0: A star?
1: A star. Or at least a guy that's in your rotation.
2: Yeah, I mean, a rotational guy, that'd be great for him.
1: Yeah.
0: I think that's the ceiling.
1: That's the ceiling
0: for him? And I think the more likely scenario is he probably goes somewhere else and it doesn't work out and he doesn't shoot well enough.
1: Yeah.
0: Like, that was his skill set, right?
1: Yeah.
0: And he can't defend it. If you can't defend, you better knock down shots, and he doesn't.
1: What about Vando?
2: Man, I am always in Vando's camp. Like, I love the energy that he brings. I love that dog that he has.
1: Yeah.
2: I love that he can defend multiple positions. I love the energy, the diving on the floor, the extra possessions. And I feel like when he's right and he's confident, he can add a little offense. But, man, I just feel like it's hard for him to get in that rotation and in those big moments if you're not, you know, shooting the ball well or at least a threat.
1: He'd be a good role player if you were better.
0: Yeah, yeah.
2: He's the type of guy you want.
1: If you were better, he'd be great for this team. Yeah.
3: Aguilar Eagle.
1: Oh, Eagle. Okay, thank you.
0: If you could play him a few less minutes and not relate.
1: Sick
0: he's so limited offensively that it's a challenge. There you go.
1: Oh, thank you. Thank you. All right. So I put this on my head.
2: Yeah, look at that.
3: Club America.
1: There you go.
0: There you go.
1: How about that?
3: Arriba las Chivas.
1: There you go. Is it working? There you go.
0: Looks like he's very
3: fond of you. I don't go for either one, bro.
1: Looks like it's very.
3: I don't go for either.
1: Okay, let's move that.
0: Yeah,
1: I see what you mean, Travis.
0: Yeah,
1: thank you very much.
0: Maybe put that somewhere else.
1: I'll move that. Yes, thank you, Travis. Good looking out. Thank you.
0: Trying to help you, buddy.
1: Geeter didn't say a word. See?
3: I didn't either because I wasn't going to go there.
0: That Aguilar?
3: Aguila.
0: Aguila. Very happy to be on DeMarco's.
1: Thank you.
2: I'm still thinking about purple and gold. We got talking about the Lakers.
0: Yeah, you got excited.
3: Sorry,
0: you got excited.
2: I did. I mean, listen, I'm super excited about the front office. Like, the building that out in the infrastructure in the draft, you know, Tony Bennett, you know, all of a sudden you got him consulting, you're getting more analytics people, you're getting assistant GM. I just think that that's a huge thing.
0: The thing that makes me so excited about it, Geeter, is that there's proof of concept.
1: Right.
0: This isn't your random billionaire who came in and stroked a check for the team. You're like, all right, let's see what happens next. This is a billionaire that people of the city are very familiar with, and people love the Dodgers. If you're a Dodger fan, literally, what more could you possibly ask
2: for? Can't ask for more.
0: The ballpark is a great experience. The talent on the field is second to none. They pour money into their players.
1: Mm-hmm.
0: They have a first-rate broadcasting. Like, the whole thing is just aces across the board.
2: And they've built up so much equity with this city, right? Whether it's on the baseball side, whether it's, like you said, the stadium, the Lon Rosen side, and what the business side of the Dodgers have been able to do, and the baseball side. When they hit that home run together, I mean, they're just in the perfect place right now. And you can't beat them. There's no team
0: that can
2: compete with that.
0: Not over the course of time.
2: Exactly.
0: No, the fire hose of money that you turned on with Shohei Ohtani. And look, everybody go, I can hear right now, who couldn't do that?
2: Yeah.
0: I'll tell you who couldn't do that.
1: Oh, God.
0: The Anaheim Angels.
2: Yeah.
0: They didn't do it.
2: They had him.
0: They had him for, it's not like
2: when he was younger.
0: They didn't have him for 5 minutes. They had him for 6 years.
1: And Trout.
0: And the money that, what's that story the other day that other teams are selling Japanese company signage.
1: Starting to notice that more.
0: Yeah, in their own ballparks, just when the Dodgers come through because of Ohtani. That's not new.
1: It was in Pittsburgh when he was on the mound.
2: It's also just so funny when, like, everyone's playing by the same rules in baseball.
0: Yeah.
2: Like, you can't get mad.
1: But you can't find that many Ohtanis.
2: 100%.
0: No, but that's why when they had one, it's like, turn it on. Get that money.
2: Win with him.
1: And
2: they didn't.
1: Yes.
0: It's unbelievable. The Rams win a lot. I got a question for you, because when Sean Payton signed his extension, it sparked a thought with me with Sean McVay. I want to get into that coming up next. Geeter is here with us on a Friday. We are here at Hollywood Park Casino getting ready for the USA's opening match of the World Cup against Paraguay. Coming up, oh my gosh, we're under a half an hour. About 29 minutes from right now, it's ESPN LA.
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0: Quantum Leap. Is that it?
1: I don't know.
3: Wilbur?
1: MacGyver. No idea.
6: You know,
2: MacGyver. Okay. When I was a waiter back in my day, people thought I was the Scott Bakula day. Quantum Leap guy. People thought I was a doppelganger.
0: Oh, I see that.
1: Really?
0: I see that.
1: Yeah.
0: Totally.
3: I don't have a doppelganger.
2: Now it's like a lot of people say Brad Pitt. It's weird, but. Sorry, that's terrible.
3: Sorry.
0: You know who I used to get?
3: Jack Nicholson?
0: No.
2: Ooh, a little
0: Jeb Bush.
2: That's something.
1: Now I can't
0: not
1: unsee it.
2: I'm never going to not see it.
1: I can't unsee it.
0: Not what's there. It's not what you're looking for.
1: I can't even look at you.
0: Not what you're looking
1: for. Oh, my gosh.
0: Yeah.
1: Wow.
0: Yeah.
3: Is it better to have one or not? Because I don't have anybody that I look like. Like, I can't.
0: It depends on who it is. That's like, true. If somebody said Shakira, you'd be like, let's go.
3: Well, definitely not that.
0: Said, if somebody said
3: lie.
0: Somebody that's, you know, known for, you know, not
2: People
0: that.
2: Used to always tell me this guy from Bones, and I didn't know if it was, because I didn't watch Bones. So
0: David
2: I didn't know,
0: Boreanaz, you look like him, too.
2: I didn't know if it was a good thing or a bad thing.
0: Yeah, no, that's
3: With
0: good.
3: With the glasses, yeah.
0: He's handsome.
1: Yeah, it's there.
0: Oh, yeah.
1: There you go.

0: Oh, yeah.
1: Well, I'm not
2: except before I after mall.
1: I had no grays on the
0: side. That was
1: side.
0: The headshot. Right
3: yeah,
0: there.
3: That, yeah, that was, yeah,
0: that was in the mall. Like, all that was missing was this.
3: There it is.
4: He just I'm here.
3: Solved the case.
0: Yeah, yeah. I got him.
1: Got him.
0: Just one more thing. So you saw where Sean Payton got a 5-year extension,
3: I
0: right?
3: did, yes.
0: And obviously Sean
3: well
0: Payton
3: deserved.
0: One of the best in the business, mm-hmm. Super Bowl champ, got the Broncos good and almost immediately and ran Russell Wilson off and turned Bo Nix into a pretty good NFL quarterback yeah. just on his game. And obviously I think it's just kind of exactly what you're looking for when you hire a guy like that. And got me to thinking, did the Rams just absolutely ace it when they got McVay in the sense that as long as he's here – you want Matthew Stafford, you want Myles Garrett, you want Puka Nacua, you want great players, all this mm-hmm. stuff. But if that's the guy that's here, you see what Peyton does, you see what Andy Reid does, that when you get a guy like that, that everything else falls into place.
3: Yeah, I think you nailed it with him. You've got one of the specials like Andy Reid, like Sean Payton. He's going to be around forever. He's going to be coaching football for as long as he wants to.
0: Right.
3: Yeah, as long as he has energy to do so. He may take a break for a while and come back, but football's in his blood. But, yeah, I think you nailed it. And I'll go back to something Marshall Faulk said the day you hired him or the day before you hired him. If you wait until he's available, you won't be able to afford him.
0: Yeah.
3: And that's exactly true. So they went out on a limb. Who hires a coach that's 30 years old? Your left tackle is older than the head coach. Wow. That never happens. But within 30 seconds of meeting Sean McVay, you forget that he's the age he is. You see that old soul. He's been around football. So absolutely nailed it. Best pick, best decision they ever made.
0: You know, you played for two guys, DeMarco, that were old school of old school, Don James and Dick Vermeil,
3: mm-hmm.
0: right? Like just old school, hard-nosed football coaches, and they were much older than you, and they were, you know, all of that stuff. What would it have been like had you shown up as a vet and your coach is 7 years younger than you?
3: Oh, my God. Like I'm being coached by a kid?
0: Yeah.
3: No. I have sweaters older than you. You know, what are you going to be able to tell me?
0: Yeah.
3: You know what I mean? But, I mean, when
0: how
3: you,
0: did he get people to buy in?
3: But when you see him, this is back when Andrew Whitworth was here. You can see Sean McVay coaching him at 37, whatever age Whit was.
0: Yeah.
3: And then go right to a rookie and not miss a beat. And just be able to get to the soul of the guy. You know, you hear Sean McVay talk.
0: Sure.
3: You've been in front of him before. The
0: sure.
3: guy is he's well-read. He studies leadership. He craves knowledge from other people. So this is a guy that's really invested in getting you to your best and getting the team to its best.
0: I remember talking. You guys remember, I think Eric Musselman's the head coach at Arkansas now, but he was the head coach in the NBA, coached
1: now
0: the Warriors, coached the Kings.
1: Now he's at SC.
0: He's at SC now.
1: Yep.
0: Of course he is.
1: Yep.
0: Yeah. I had a conversation with him that when he first got hired in the NBA, it's like, you know, never been a head coach in the NBA before. Like, how do you go? Because you got to be right. You have to, that what you tell them has to be right. It has, because,
1: especially in an NBA locker room.
0: Because they know better. Mm. Like, if you're saying BS, if you're out there saying things, they're going to sniff it out in
3: a
0: second.
3: I saw the day, I was standing right there, the day that Scott Linehan lost the team.
0: Yeah.
3: I saw it.
0: What did he say?
3: He brought them up. They were getting ready to come down here to play the Chargers, and the Chargers were pretty good. He spent 20 minutes telling his team how good the Chargers were. And you can just see one by one, they just tuned them out.
0: Yeah.
3: Like, why are you spending time on them? Talk about us. Give me something. Let me fire up. I mean, this is wrong. He lost it.
1: Yeah, leader of men is, right? Like, that's the thing. Sean McVay walks into that room, and there has to be this confidence about him where it's not a cockiness. It's a confident coach walking into that locker room. And by the way, that guy, he studied so much. He knew every single thing. So when he walked into that room, he knew how to talk to a DeMarco. Mm-hmm. He knows how to talk to that player.
0: You guys ready for a little quick last man standing?
3: You got one?
1: Yeah.
3: Okay,
0: got one on the piggyback of what we were just talking about right there. So I'm going to tell you this. Sean McVay has 92 wins as a head coach in the NFL. Okay, 92. Let's go to the top 12.
3: Top
0: now, you know, let's go to the top 15.
3: Okay.
0: Top 15 all-time NFL head coaches win total. I'll give you a little bit of a tip. There are four active coaches in the top 15.
1: Top 15.
0: Peter, we'll start with you. All-time NFL wins leader as head coach.
1: Don Shula.
0: Don Shula is number one with 328 wins. DeMarco.
3: Belichick.
0: Bill Belichick is number three with 302 wins. Laura.
4: I'm going to suck at this and say that I'm probably out of this, but I'm going to go with Andy Reid.
0: Andy Reid is one of the active coaches on the list. He is number four. He has 279.
1: 279 at four?
0: Yes, 279 at four. Wilbert, you want to take a whack at this? What do you got?
5: Tom Landry.
0: Tom Landry.
1: Wow.
0: Very good, Wilbert. Number
1: good
0: five.
1: Good.
0: 250
1: That's a good pick.
0: Wins for Tom Landry. Back to you, Geeter.
1: Dan Reeves?
2: Dan Reeves is number 11.
1: Oh,
2: nice. 190 wins for Dan Reeves. DeMarco.
3: Sean Payton.
2: Sean Payton is on the list. He is the second of the four active coaches on the list. He has 184
1: What's
2: wins.
1: He at? What number of the list?
2: He's number 13.
1: 13.
2: Laura.
4: Again, I want to bow out, but I'll go. Well, Tomlin.
2: Mike Tomlin.
1: Oh, great.
2: Is number 10 on the list at 193, not active. So there's
3: 10 games a year for 20 years.
2: That adds up in a hurry. Yeah. That adds up in a very, very big way. Wilbert.
5: Give me Pete Carroll.
2: Pete Carroll.
1: I was wondering if Pete was on there.
2: Just misses. He's number 16 on the list.
3: Wow.
2: Pete Carroll is not on the list. Wilbert is the first man out along the way. Geeter, back to you.
1: Chuck Knoll?
2: Chuck Knoll is on the list. He is just inside the top 10, number 9 at 193. You guys are still missing 2, 6, 7, 8, 12, 14, and 15. DeMarco.
3: Have we maxed out the current guys?
2: There are 2 active guys left.
3: Give me one of them Baughs. Give me Harbaugh.
2: Oh, I'm going to need you to be more specific.
3: The Baltimore one.
2: Yeah. Yes. John Harbaugh is number 14 on the list. He is 180. There is one active guy left on the list.
4: Give me the other one.
2: Who is it?
4: Well, I was.
2: You want Jim?
4: Yeah, I was going to take John. So
2: Jim Harbaugh is not.
3: Not on the list. Okay.
2: Jim Harbaugh is not there. So Laura and Wilbert are out. We're down to our last 2 men standing. Geeter,
3: here we go.
2: One active and some others.
1: Did he win enough? Did he coach long enough? Oh, shoot. Jimmy Johnson?
2: DeMarco Farr gets another win.
1: Darn it!
4: We should just give him.
1: Holmgren?
2: Mike Holmgren is not there. Here's who you did not get. Number 2, George Halas.
3: Always forget Halas.
1: How do we forget Halas?
2: Let's see. Number 6, Curly Lambeau. 226. Paul Brown, 213. Those are kind of the old-timers that are here. A little bit more modern. Really good coach, but kind of underrated.
1: Cower?
2: Marty Schottenheimer.
1: I forgot. Time. He is on that list.
3: Bridesmaid, never bride.
2: Marty Schottenheimer, 200 wins in the NFL.
3: How many playoff wins?
2: Not 200.
1: And we need number 15.
2: You need number 12. You still don't have Chuck Knox is on the list.
1: Dude, I have.
3: Brown Chuck.
2: Yep. Oh, Chuck Knox.
3: My first head coach. Yes.
2: And then the last one and an active one surprised me. Mike McCarthy.
4: Oh.
3: You know, his name popped up. Okay.
2: Funny. Mike McCarthy, 170.
1: I didn't know if he'd had enough. It's funny. That's why I was thinking Holmgren had more, but.
2: Mike McCarthy, 174.
4: I hate you.
2: Wow. He wins again.
1: That's a great game.
4: I hate you.
3: Boom. What's the count?
1: Who were you going to pick if I got it right? Would you have gotten it?
3: I was going to go McCarthy because he's an active guy.
1: Oh, so you would have gotten it. Then I would have been out, I think. Yeah. I would have remembered a shot.
4: I would have just wanted one more. So I was like, when he's like the heart, I was like, don't. Just say the other one so I can say John.
3: I'm going down the active guys. Like, who's still winning? McCarthy's winning
4: a lot. I'll give you the count just because I know you're on top. So we're going to start with the bottom. Trudell finally got one. So Trudell, Marcus, and Funch all have one. Morales, and Greg also has one. Morales has 2. Then it's me with 4. DeAndre with 5. Travis with 7. But, Trav, you are a little low because you do most of these.
2: Yeah, I like to be Wink Martindale.
4: And then DeMarco has 12.
3: 12. You can say
2: DeMarco's running away from
3: 12.
2: This thing.
3: Well, because I need to come up with some. You need to.
4: Yeah,
3: compete.
4: You do.
1: I feel like I need to play.
2: When I saw McVay, I'm like, okay, I wanted to see where he was. I'm like, 92. I wonder where that ranks. And he's somewhere in like the 60s or something like that. He's not even 40 years old.
3: He's like Mahomes. Mahomes is the only quarterback good enough and young enough to catch Brady.
2: He's going to finish in that top
3: 10. McVay is young enough and good enough to catch those guys.
1: Yeah. You know what's wild about this game? If I'm driving and I hear you guys play this game,
2: I'm screaming at the radio.
1: You're screaming at the radio.
2: Yeah.
1: When you're on and you got to think fast.
3: Oh, yeah.
1: It's amazing what can happen to you.
3: It's on.
1: Yeah, it's like when I chose Italy in the draft when they're not in the World Cup.
2: Why couldn't you have chose Italy instead of Croatia?
3: Yeah. Oh, my God.
1: You're like, you can take it.
2: Yeah. Give him Italy. Yeah. Give him Italy along the way. We got a little shop talk coming up next. It's DeMarco and Trav. Geeter's here. We're getting you ready for the World Cup. We're about 14 minutes away from the beginning of the World Cup for the USA against Paraguay. That's coming up next. It's DeMarco and Trav, ESPN LA.
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0: All right. Getting ready for USA Paraguay. We're inside 10 minutes before that one's supposed to start. Very, very exciting. And this is what's fun, right? Like, even for people like us that are, you know, kind of casual soccer fans, it's a big deal, right? You guys fired up?
9: 100%.
0: It's in the events. Look at it.
9: I'm excited to hopefully not have too much traffic to get home to watch that second.
10: That part.
0: You could walk they're all inside.
9: Travis told me I could walk today if things got tough. Right. 6 miles.
0: Knock it out. Knock it out. All right. I want to start with this date because something just dawned on me. Today in 2017, the Warriors beat the Cavs with new addition Kevin Durant, regained the NBA title. They won the series 4-1. Durant, who had signed with the Warriors as a free agent, was finals MVP, and he averaged nearly 36 points a game. Okay? Here's my question to you guys. Is this how people feel when they watch the Dodgers? Because that team was one of the great teams, and I'm like, this isn't.
11: Yes.
0: This
11: 100%.
0: Is it? It just dawned on me now. Is that what it's like watching
11: the Dodgers? Wait until you get Scooble. It's going to be the same thing.
0: Right. Who's Scooble in this? Would this be like if they added, I don't know, James Harden to the mix or something?
9: And I think that's why so many people were pulling for Toronto last year, because you were about to see the mighty fall.
11: Okay, don't Colonel Jessup me over this.
0: Okay.
11: Yeah. Okay, you know what I'm saying?
9: Want me on that wall.
11: Just real quick, in relation to the All-Star game, if you are Kyle Schwarber, Would you be okay not being the DH in the All-Star game? He's got 25 bombs. He hits it a long way.
0: He does.
11: Yeah.
0: Yeah, I mean, I understand your question. Look, if Schwarber is the DH because it's in his ballpark and all that
11: it's
0: stuff.
11: It's in Philly, yeah.
0: But can you ever really be mad if the greatest player in the history of your sport has your spot?
11: A little bit.
0: Really?
11: Just a little bit.
0: Really? Like,
11: I mean, if I'm having the best year I can have.
0: Yeah, but if Michael Jordan's standing in front of me, what do you want me to do?
11: Get mad about it? Yeah.
9: He would be pissed, though, for sure.
11: He should be, right? Yeah.
9: Yeah. But, could they do Ohtani as the starting pitcher and Schwarber as the DH?
11: Sanchez is going to start.
9: Both? Oh, yeah.
0: Yeah, Sanchez right. Yeah. Gets that. Yeah.
11: That's what
9: I was just trying to figure out how you get both guys in.
11: It's the DH or yeah.
0: I think Ohtani.
9: As a starter.
0: Because the DH is a fan vote, and the while it is in Philly, and I'm sure the Philly fans are doing their best effort, they don't have the entire country of Japan voting for
9: Kyle
0: Schwarber.
9: No, I was going to say, they don't have the world.
0: Okay. Right. Yeah, they don't have everybody
11: I think
0: else.
11: You just kind of understand if you're Schwarber.
9: And not having like Ohtani as a starter, it would sound ridiculous.
0: Yeah, this is one of those, of course it would. And this is one of those times that if you're Rob Manfred or Adam Silver or Roger, guys, Ohtani's starting. I don't know what you're doing here, but this is.
9: Hey, guys, I make like $40 million a year, and I don't have to make many decisions. I'm making this one.
11: This one.
9: And no one can say a word about it. I'm actually in charge.
0: Yeah. He's playing. We're gonna do that. Happy 45th birthday to Adriana Lima.
11: Oh, okay.
0: In the spirit of World Cup and international flavors.
1: I knew you guys would have liked that one.
11: Happy birthday.
0: Who doesn't like Adriana Lima? Former President George H.W. Bush would have been celebrating a birthday.
11: Herbert Walker, right?
0: Herbert Walker. Yes, indeed. Now, the HW, as I always remember, W is the son.
11: W.
0: It is National Peanut Butter Cookie Day. Don't say it. I knew you were going to say it. Mm. Who doesn't like a good peanut butter cookie?
11: I love peanut butter cookies.
0: Yeah.
9: Absolutely.
11: Yeah.
9: You like peanut butter in every smoothie? Peanut butter in my acai bowls. Is this another ice thing we're going to have an issue with?
1: No.
0: She has a peanut allergy.
9: Oh.
1: Because of that.
11: That's different.
1: So, yeah.
9: You know when you're the new guy and you don't know these
11: That's
9: things.
11: Right. That's different. I'm with you, though.
0: I like to put a little chocolate kiss on top of those
11: peanut come
0: butter.
11: On.
9: Oh,
11: let's
9: come
11: go.
9: On now, kid.
11: Yes, Travis, yes.
9: I feel like the holidays, that's when my family has them.
0: Yeah, those only
9: what
0: show
9: is
0: up.
9: That? What is that? Is it a Christmas thing?
0: Why can't we have that in the summer?
9: Yeah.
0: Why is that not all right?
9: Isn't that an August thing?
11: Wow.
0: These are the problems we should solve on this show every Friday.
9: Every Friday.
0: That's how we should do it. In 1939, the Baseball Hall of Fame opened in Cooperstown, New York.
11: Have you been?
0: I have not.
9: I can't believe you.
0: I know.
11: Yeah.
0: I know. I have not been. I really, really would like to
9: Your sons played, though, right, growing up? Because they do the Little League thing in Cooperstown. A lot of my buddies who have sons.
0: My oldest was not playing baseball at that time, by the time we got to that. And my youngest did not go.
9: Gotcha.
0: And I regret him not going.
11: So that's part of me picking America. See, that you need to take the pilgrimage.
0: I've heard it's in
9: number one on your board.
11: There you go.
9: America.
0: Little teeny tiny town in the middle of upstate New York, in the middle of nowhere. And it's, other than in the summer when everybody rolls in to do the induction, it's like there's nobody there. It's just.
11: I want to drive by Field of Dreams, too.
9: Oh,
0: in Iowa?
11: I want to drive by that. Yeah.
0: Dyersville,
9: maybe
0: Iowa.
9: Maybe when my daughter plays Iowa next year in volleyball in the Big Ten, maybe I'll go do that.
11: On remote. There we go. Oh, I thought you meant
9: you show up. You come with me?
11: Oh, yeah.
0: Is she going to get to play at Nebraska this year?
9: Yes, and I think I'm going to take my youngest to it because they go for 18,000 every game, and they sell it out every game.
0: It's not the one where they're going to play inside the football stadium.
9: No, they do that. They did that. It was 90,000 people showed up.
11: Wow.
0: That's wild.
9: Yeah, so I have to see it.
0: Yeah, that would be,
9: I have to say.
0: That would be a very cool one to see. 1972, fast food restaurant chain Popeyes was founded in, let me give this a shot, Araby, Louisiana.
11: 1972?
9: Thank you for doing that.
11: It's as old as I am.
9: Yep.
11: That makes sense.
0: Yeah.
11: I like it. That's my number one go-to.
0: Here's my here's
9: Is that
0: my
9: it? Is that it? That would all time?
11: Yeah.
0: I've never gone in there and not enjoyed every bite of the food that I've had.
9: Yep.
0: And I've never, after about a half hour after that last bite, go, that was a huge mistake.
11: Yeah, that's true. This is true. The extra spicy.
0: As you're eating, you're like, oh, my God, it's so good. This is so – your red rice.
11: Later, what did I just do?
0: Just like, man, I knew that was going to happen. What am I thinking here? 1981, Major League Baseball players began a 49-day strike. The issue was a free agent compensation issue. That was the year the Dodgers won the World Series. That was when they lost the first two games against the Yankees, then won the next four, won it in six games in Yankee Stadium. Tommy Lasorda's first World Series.
11: 49 days.
0: 49 days.
11: How much did you miss?
0: You missed, that's 49 games, probably about 42-43 games over the course of a season.
11: Because I'm thinking of the next one that's coming up.
0: Probably it's going to be more like 95 than it was 81. 1991, the Bulls defeated the Lakers 108-101 at the Forum. Michael Jordan's first NBA title.
11: And some other school up in the Northwest won the national championship in 1991.
0: Oh,
11: yeah. Just had to throw that out there, too.
0: Well, yeah, you guys were pretty good.
11: We were all right.
0: Three Rose Bowl appearances. Is that, of all the things you've accomplished, and you've accomplished a bunch, the three Rose Bowls is...
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19: What's up, everybody? Welcome to another episode of the Schrager Hour. If I seem, a little down, if I seem a little less pep in the step than I usually am on this lovely Tuesday morning in New York City, it's because I am. I'm disappointed. I'm disappointed that the New York Knicks didn't sweep their entire way through the NBA playoffs. Thought it was going to go that way. I really did. Thought they were going to sweep the Sixers, sweep the Cavs, and then sweep the Spurs, and it would be like Paris in the streets for the rest of the summer here in New York City, and everyone would be happy and loving each other, and this would be a summer we'd never forget. And if you want to sum up what the Knick fan feels this morning, it is as if everything that occurred over the last 3 weeks, all the love, all the joy, all the summer of love feeling that was really going on around here, it's all down the drains because they lost by 3 points to the San Antonio Spurs and only lead 2-1 in the NBA Finals going into Game 4, which by the time you're listening to this or seeing this on YouTube, might have already turned out a Knicks victory, and it's 3-1, and suddenly they're on the eve of a championship. But this is the mentality of a New York sports fan. I was there in the building last night. Got there a solid 2 hours early, like I was told, and it was unlike any sports experience I've ever been to. Now, I've been to the Super Bowls where they tell you to get in super early, and you've got to go through six different check marks, and Super Bowl is a huge event. It's an international deal. Last night was a New York event, and it felt like a wedding cocktail hour before the game because everybody had to get in so early because of President Trump. So for a solid 90 minutes, there's this nervous energy and this like hesitant optimism that everyone had. And you saw everyone you know that your kids go to school with, to random celebrities, to former athletes. Everyone's walking around the same bowels, whether it be in the 100s, the 200s, the 300s, whatever. And everybody's got 90 minutes to kill before the game. And it just felt alive. And then for it to go the way it did, the Knicks losing the way they did, going 1-for-11 from three-point line in the fourth quarter, the refs having several questionable calls, and then a fourth quarter that felt like it lasted 2 hours in real time because of all the challenges and the overturned plays. You wake up this morning, and I am telling you, New Yorkers can be a cynical bunch. Whereas Saturday morning after game 2, I woke up, and I thought I was in Paris during the times of Hemingway, everybody from all angles, Knicks gear, smiling, waving from the rafters,

And it's all doom and gloom. I'm telling you, I'm walking around Tuesday morning and everyone's in a funk. I dropped my kid off at school. Not everyone was wearing Brunson jerseys. I said, what's up to all the security guards at the school? Said, what's up to the different staff? Hey, what's up? Yeah. I'm like, all right, well, we can still win in five, right? Yeah. But that's the beauty of being a New Yorker. And I actually think it's a good lesson. You're not supposed to sweep three series in the NBA Finals. You're not supposed to go undefeated in an NFL season. You're not supposed to have it easy. There's got to be some ups and downs. There has to be some adversity. It makes it all that much sweeter. But I will tell you, up seven at the end of the half in Madison Square Garden, Cardi B comes out to perform. It was electric. And then the way it goes, for them to lose the way they did, with Stephen Castle making huge shot after huge shot and nailing those two free throws, there is a feeling of, oh no, we let the beasts in the door. But I just think it's a funny microcosm of New York City. All joy, all love. You're talking man, woman, black, white, the richest of the rich, the blue collar worker, the civil servant, the guy on the subway. Everyone was just hugging and loving for what felt like a weekend to remember after the game two victory. And then after they lose in game three, you wake up Tuesday morning and it's back to everybody just ignoring everybody and being in a funk and just everyone grumpy. And that's it. That's New York. I don't think the series is over. I don't think the Knicks are going to lay down and die, but I certainly saw an awakening of the beast last night, and that beast was that Spurs team. They are very good. They are very talented. They are very young. And if you were thinking that the bright lights, big city factor was going to weigh in on anyone, you would think it would be the young Spurs team, where everyone's in their early 20s and they've never been here, done that, really their first run through the playoffs as a unit. But it might have been the Knicks. Knicks didn't look great in the second half. And, you know, it was at moments the Josh Hart game, then the Jordan Clarkson game. But Bridges was a ghost yesterday. I didn't see him on the court. And Towns, I think, went 11-8. We're talking finals MVP after two games. So we'll see how this goes. From a like New York City celebrity Hollywood factor, it was a pretty cool scene on Monday night. But that cool scene also adds kind of like a corporate culture where suddenly every CEO wants to go to the Knicks game and every executive from a firm wants to be at the Knicks game. And I saw Moses the jeweler, follow him on Instagram, and he was saying that it didn't have the right vibe because of the celebrity factor and because of the corporate factor. And Moses the jeweler goes to all these Knicks games. I don't think that was the case. I think it was an excitement and an energy, but I also think it was because of the 2 hours everyone was there beforehand. There was this like idle like inertia of just, and then when the Spurs came out and started off 7-0 and started off so hot, it kind of just deflated that balloon. I will say this, I'm petrified of what happens from here on out as a Knicks fan. They're up 2-1, but they might as well be down 3-1 the way it feels right now in New York City. But that's the beauty of sports. And it's good for kids to learn about this. I mean, every kid at my son's school, every kid that's on my son's basketball team was Knicks in four, Knicks in four. And like, that's not how you're supposed to win a championship. I mean, it'd be nice. That's not how it happens. Very rarely does a team just steamroll through any playoffs or postseason. And very rarely in the NBA do you sweep three consecutive series. In this case, I think it's good for New York's youth. I think it's good for the kids to learn that you at least have to lose one. Now, if I'd be lying, if I told you that I want to see them lose another, I'd rather them just to the gentleman's sweep, five games, win it in San Antonio. Fine, let's have an amazing summer, enjoy the World Cup. But I don't know if that's going to happen. Spurs are legit, and it was an honor to be in the building, and it was a special night indeed. Some of the celebs that you saw on television, of course, Ben Stiller with his phone filming everything. This might end up being a documentary for the ages. And this is my little rant on Stiller, and there's a big New York Times article on it. Clearly a big Knicks fan, but sitting there like this the entire game filming it, I'm telling you, I wanted to put the phone down and just enjoy it. That's part of being a fan. Knicks, they brought out the big bright lights, but it was really cool to see the sports stars out there. In the house last night, you had Eli Manning, you had Derek Jeter,

0: You had Henrik Lundqvist, and then you go down and you look at those NBA legends. I mean, Dollar Bill Bradley, Richie Guerin. Those guys are from, you know, obviously a different era, 50s and 70s. And then for me, my era, you had Starks, you had Camby, you had Charles Smith, who I haven't seen at a lot of games here. Obviously Ewing, LJ, Allen Houston. It was cool to see Bernard King in the house. That was a thrill for me. And I'm walking around. I'm like, why do I recognize your face? And it was Jeremy Lin was in the house. First time I think he's been back to the Garden since Linsanity, which was really cool to see him welcomed. He got a really warm reception, which was great. Then you go down the list and it's like Iman Shumpert, right? Tim Thomas, right? Baron Davis, BD was there. It was cool to see. And then of course you have all the, you know, the different guys from different eras hanging together, which was a real energy. I don't know. It's a shame. Knicks lost. I was rooting for them. I want to see them sweep. New York City doesn't feel the same it did 2 days ago, I swear. I mean, this is the New York fan in a nutshell. Everyone's kind of just holding their head and hanging their head, and that's what it is. Knicks will get another shot at it. NFL-wise, cannot wait to get our interview going here with our next guest, and maybe a guy who I really wanted to get into his story, but also what went down over the last 2 weeks. The Cleveland Browns, I said it last week on the pod and on this show, and I said it on First Take and Get Up, are a really interesting team, and I really like their strategy and what they're building right now. And they hit home runs just about every pick in that draft last year, and now they've got a bounty of picks in next year's draft, but they also have a really good draft class that they just brought in, as well as some key veteran free agents. And the Myles Garrett trade made a lot of news, but Jared Verse is a heck of a player. One of the architects of the trade will be on with us shortly. That is Andrew Berry, the general manager of the Cleveland Browns. First time joining the Schrager Hour. Cannot wait to have him. We have heard from Les Snead publicly. He did McAfee last week, and I know there's been some stuff from the C-side. I want to hear from the Browns side, and I've long respected Andrew's approach to this and the way he treats people and the way he treats his organization. So after the break, we're going to get Andrew Berry, general manager of the Cleveland Browns, on the Schrager Hour.
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16: I've decided it's my alpha day. 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Someone bring a gurney. 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
17: What have you done?
16: And I don't love strip clubs, but I can sit at the bar and eat wings.
18: Are you willing to sacrifice everything for this job?
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20: Yeah.
0: With no further ado, he's the general manager of the Cleveland Browns, and he executed one of the biggest moves of the NFL offseason, if not the last several NFL offseasons, in the trade of Myles Garrett for Jared Verse and a bounty of draft picks. Wanted to get his perspective on that and so much more. Mr. Andrew Berry, welcome to the Schrager Hour.
21: Appreciate it, Peter. I'm excited to join you.
0: I started the monologue and didn't mention a thing about football. I talked all about my experience at the Knicks game last night and the mentality of the fans, how this weekend in New York, after being up 2-0, it felt like Paris. Like, everyone was just loving everyone in the streets and wearing Knicks gear, and it didn't matter what socioeconomic class you were in or what part of New York you're from. If you were on the subway, you, like, hugged the person next to you. It was, like, the most unifying experience. Then the Knicks lose, and I'm, like, taking my kid to school on Tuesday morning, and everyone's just in a funk. And that is being a sports fan sometimes. But there is the architecture of these NBA teams, which I find fascinating compared to NFL teams. And as someone who has been building this Browns team, I wanted to get your thoughts on both the Spurs as a franchise and the Knicks as a franchise. And we'll use that as a segue to get into the football talk. What is your take as what they're doing in San Antonio and how they're building this squad of just young, awesome, deep talent that is now surrounding this incredible player, 7'4", Victor Wembanyama?
21: Yeah, I think what the Spurs have done is incredible. And obviously, you know, Wemby is the centerpiece. You know, he's visiting us from another planet, 7'4", that athletic, can shoot, can handle, can literally do anything that's physically required. And look, there's also a little bit of luck to the lottery of getting a player of that caliber, but they still have to develop him. They still have to utilize him correctly. And I think probably the supporting cast doesn't get as much credit, right? They still had to hit on, Castle. They traded for Fox. They drafted Dylan Harper. And so it's not just this, unique player that has this gravitational pull, but they've surrounded him with, like, complementary skill sets, right? Because in Wemby, he's the best defensive player in the league. He's an excellent offensive player. But that backcourt really, really stresses you because they can shoot, they can drive, those guys can defend, and it makes it a really, really tough night every time that you go out to play San Antonio.
0: Castle is like an NFL linebacker. I'm watching it last night, or a running back. Like, he's Earl Campbell out there. He's so big, he dribbles so hard, and then they bring in Harper. And Harper, I think, is 19 years old, and he is so confident, so smooth, and in that left-handed move he had, it's like you have to nail the picks.
21: No, you absolutely do. And, like, those guys are – not only are they very physically gifted, they're strong, they're athletic, particularly the guards, right? They don't play like your traditional backcourt, right? They're guards that play like big men, you know, almost. But the other thing is, like, they appear, just from the outside looking in, that they have the right wiring. They're hyper-competitive. They're confident, courageous. Like you mentioned it, the environment at MSG last night was so unique, so much energy, so much passion, and so hostile to the Spurs. And you know these guys who can barely drink a beer, like they go in there and they go, you know, they go in there with that, like, just like, okay, fine, so what? We're gonna go play. And I think that's really cool to see.
0: Game on the line, Castle nails those two free throws. And I look at my friend, I'm like, hey, they're up 2, 9 seconds left in the garden. And he just nailed those two free throws like it was nothing. I respect it. What about the Knicks team? What Leon Rose has done, a little different. They put those college kids together from Villanova, and then they have hit on what it seems like every big free agent acquisition.
21: Yeah, first of all, it's really cool to see the Knicks, you know, back among the elite, you know, teams in the NBA. I know we're probably not supposed to say that as like non-New Yorkers, but the truth is, like, seeing Madison Square Garden that alive is really, really cool. And it obviously all starts with Brunson, right? He's a 6'2" guard who's like a true offensive hub, you know, for a championship team, which is really rare. And I think where they deserve a lot of credit is a lot of the guys they acquired, they weren't like, when Wemby came out, everybody knew Wemby was going to be a dude, right? Like he was like the super, but everyone who's playing, or mostly everyone who's playing core roles on their team, when they were acquired, it wasn't this premier move. When Jalen Brunson's like, okay, well, like, who's this sidekick guy that they're signing away from Dallas and paying all this money? He's this like little point guard who I heard can't play defense, and like, is he really that good? And all he does is become, you know, arguably the best point guard in the NBA. I think, you know, you look at how complimentary guys like Hart or OG, you know, play alongside, you know, Jalen. The move to
0: They're deep. But like, they all have a role. Deuce McBride knows exactly what to do when he's on the court, and they execute.
21: Yep. And then Cat, like, he's a perfect match for Jalen. Like, it's like, okay, what I love about how they've built the team and how they've managed the team is they said, okay, we have players who are elite at something, right? They said, okay, like, you know, okay, Jalen, he's an elite scorer despite his size. Maybe he's not as strong as a defensive player. Cat, we have a 7-foot guy who can really score, you know, inside and outside. OG, we have like a dynamic defender who is a pretty good shooter. Like, and they said, rather than saying, focusing on the things that those guys couldn't do, they put them in positions within the team construct to maximize what they do well. And I think that's how like the whole becomes stronger than like, you know, the sum of the parts, and they deserve a lot of credit.
0: And each one of those guys, Mitchell Robinson comes in, you know, you're getting a tip in at some point, you know, you're getting great defense, but you're not asking Mitchell Robinson to do a drop step and give you a dream shake. Right. You know what you're getting.
21: That's right. That's 100% right. And I think, you know, that may sound easy at times to listeners of the podcast, but it's something you can't take for granted in any, you know, professional work. Because one, it's easy to say, probably harder to implement. And then two, you have to have like an aligned organizational vision with how you're going to deploy the players.
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16: Are there executives that you speak with across the aisle in the NBA that you maybe say, hey, I'd like to pick your brain and kind of give you and get your counsel when you're considering roster construction?
17: Yeah, there absolutely are, because although the nuances in our sports are different, we encounter the same challenges, and that's roster strategy, that's crisis management, that's dealing with player issues, coaching staff, support staff, you name it. And you can't always like talk to your competitors, like, you know, Howie's one of my mentors and I work for him, but I also realize we're competitors now and there are certain areas that like I can't maybe, you know, go to him on. So, it's first for me, it starts with our, you know, with our local teams, like, you know, Kobe Altman, Chris Antonetti, guys who have been doing it successfully for a long period of time. But I'm also fortunate to, you know, have developed a friendship with, you know, with Sam Presti, with the Thunder. Chaim Bloom is now the president of baseball operations with the Cardinals. And Kyle Dubas is the president of hockey operations with the Penguins, just individuals who have had really great, experiences running teams and live through different, you know, roster cycles. Cause you like to assume that your team's going to be like young and in their prime and making deep postseason runs every year, but this sport is cyclical, you know, at times. And so you face different challenges based on where your team is.
16: Presti's a good launching point here, because I said on the podcast last week, it can go one of two ways, this Myles Garrett trade. This could be Paul George for SGA and a bunch of picks that all hit, or it could be what the Sixers went through, where it's like, all right, we've got Markelle Fultz and we got Ben Simmons and we got Okafor, and we're going to see. I have to think you looked at that model when you're trading a player like Myles Garrett and kind of leaned on Presti, maybe. I don't know if you personally reached out to him, but what they have done and using Paul George to kind of build their team in this new birth of what the Thunder have become.
17: You know, I'll be honest, Peter, it was less about that. Like, we didn't necessarily look at an NBA model with the trade. But we actually did look at, it's like, okay, you know, in the last 6 months, the NFL has been pretty unique, right? You've seen a lot of these non-QB superstars that have gotten moved. That's Micah Parsons, Quinnen Williams, and obviously Max Crosby,
16: he was traded.
17: Traded, but the physical was failed. Sauce Gardner. So it's a unique time because you never used to see those trades go.
16: Oh.
17: And at least internally, we often try and use, you know, other NFL transactions or big situations almost as like case studies where it's like, okay, if we were in this situation, how would we have thought about it? And one of the things that we debated a lot internally at, you know, at the time when some of those deals went through is, okay, yes, this deal makes sense for both sides, but how do you essentially think about the variance in the deal? Like if you're doing a pick only deal for a player who's not just a good player, but, you know, like supremely elite, there's probably more risk to that deal than, you know, let's say the standard math would suggest, because you mentioned like, you know, the picks, you certainly get cost savings and there's certainly very, very high potential. But there's also a low floor because, you know, the hit rate on draft picks is probably lower than maybe, you know, people externally would think. And so, you know, the way we thought about it is like, you know, the ideal is probably a combination of, you know, young cost control players and draft assets. You usually can't find deals that grant you or give you both. And so in this particular situation, we felt like, you know, Jared in particular gave us a very high floor, you know, with the trade, plus the additional flexibility with the draft selections, as well as the significant, you know, cash savings would allow us to like redeploy to the rest of the roster and make sure that the aggregate deal

0: could be beneficial for the franchise.
1: It's been well documented that this trade probably wouldn't have happened without Verse, and you guys were really hell-bent on Verse. What I ask, and because I think you said this wasn't going to ever be an auction, the other teams that might have been interested, whether it be the Niners or the Bears or whoever, my take would be, and you tell me if I'm wrong, like, they don't have a Jared Verse. So yeah. That's why it never really, that's why this made sense, because the Rams actually had an asset that you guys really were seeking. I mean, you needed that back. So as much as you could say, well, the Eagles should have traded for him, or they might not have had the same piece that Jared Verse was, which kind of shows the value you guys saw in Jared Verse.
0: Yeah, there was a very narrow set of deals that we would have deemed acceptable to consider moving Miles. And, you know, I mentioned publicly, we were looking at three things. One, it would have to help us short and long term. Two, we'd have to have a young, cost-controlled star at a premium position. And then three would be the draft pick considerations. And so when you canvas the league at that point, or think about, okay, who could be potentially fits, that already really, really shrinks the pool of potential, you know, trade partners. And then on top of that, you have to layer in, okay, well, if that's the case, who would actually be willing to move their young star in picks? Who's in a position to do that? And then who has a track record of being aggressive enough to pull off a move like that? Oh, and all the, by the way, who is trustworthy that if there is some level of engagement, you know, that, you know, the information stays where it should. And so it's a very small universe. You know, we were lucky, you know, that, you know, less reached out. As I mentioned, we weren't necessarily, you know, planning on this to be the primary path for us, you know, this off season. And we were not only fortunate that less reached out, but that, you know, less his track record, the Rams track record, how they were positioned. And to your point, the fact that they had a player that we admired and would eventually covet, it all just kind of came together.
1: A defensive rookie of the year and a two-time Pro Bowler in his first two seasons in the league. And I would add, their vocal leader on defense. Like, I was in Philly that day where it's snowing out, and obviously Saquon has that famous run, but they had a shot there, and Jared Verse, shirt off, walking around the building beforehand, like, that is a tone setter. So I think you get that too. One other part of it that you didn't mention is you also need a Myles Garrett to waive his no trade clause, and he might not have wanted to go to some other city. He might not have wanted to play at some other, so it all really worked out. You tell Myles on Saturday the trade is kind of in the works, obviously. What was that conversation? And pretty cool of Myles Garrett and his people not to leak that to the media either.
0: Yeah, so we had two conversations with Myles. One probably a week before the trade, just to give him a heads up, hey, this could be a possibility. And I'd say largely just to check his temperature, because it wasn't something that we had discussed previously. And that's usually one, because you have a lot of trade discussions over the course of a year, and a very small fraction of them actually come to completion, especially one that's as like big and complex as this one was. So it's kind of like, hey, no promises that we're going to do this or this is going to come together, but it's at least like interesting enough that I need to talk you through it. And Myles is
1: the kind of hostile when you come to him with that, or is he open to listening?
0: No, he's open. And part of that is, you know, I've known Myles since he was 21 years old. You know, since we drafted him in 2017. And, you know, we have been through a lot, you know, with him. We've seen him grow up, ton of respect for him. And we've always had very open lines of communication, particularly as he's gotten older in his career. You know, because it's like, you know, any long-tenured player who's been a great citizen, who's been a good player, at some point it turns into a bit of a partnership, you know, as opposed to just like a player management relationship. And Myles was at the point in his career where that was the case. So you also know with like, we were fortunate. We had a superstar that had a level of both personal, emotional, and professional maturity that he could handle the conversation. And then as we got to Saturday, and it was like, okay, hey, this is pretty much on the 5-yard line. This is within the strike zone, so to speak. Then really that, you know, that conversation was like, hey, this, you know, we may push this over the goal line. And at that point, you're just really expressing gratitude. It's a little bittersweet, you know, sharing laughs, good memories, things like that.
1: Yeah. And then the trade is pulled off, and it's this shocker around the league. But you mentioned what would you say? The trust and the organizations that, hey, let's not spoil this, because Sean talking to McVay last week. He, on the other side, he was hell-bent on Jared having a conversation with him face-to-face before that he found out over Twitter or on the bottom line. So that's one of those rare ones where not only did the players have to know, but you had to keep it away from the media, and you had to really keep away from maybe agents and some representation as well, because you had to really dot that I and cross that T at the perfect time.
0: Yeah, the hardest part was the last couple of days, because at that point to execute a trade that has picks, it has players, it has a no trade clause, has some contractual modifications. You have to loop more people kind of into it to actually do the deal. And look, everybody has a confidant. And so, you know, my dad used to always say 1 + 1 = 11, you know, when it comes to sharing information. I think we've certainly have seen the case in the sports, you know, media business that is true. And our primary concern was making sure on both sides, the organizations could handle things with the players in a respectful, professional manner, because that's at minimum, that's what we owe both guys.
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9: Yeah, so I think for us, we were, if I could take you actually back to 2023, when we came off, our 11-win season, we were in the playoffs. We felt like we had a group that had been successful for us. We were excited about, but they were injured and probably coming to the end of their prime. We felt like going into 24, we had, a good team. We'd get our health back. And then we'd have to make some big decisions in 25. Unfortunately for us, 24 didn't go the way that we anticipated. In no world did we expect to be a 3-win team entering that season. And so at that point, we knew that, we were going to have to pivot. We were going to have to pivot strategically. We were going to come into a situation where, our draft resources were replenished, and we were going to have to transition away from many players that our fans had come to love and had granted us, playoff success in 2020 and 2023. And so our commitment was like, okay, we need to really, kind of rebuild the new foundation of kind of this next window of Browns players. And for us, as we're, we think about 25 and at least what we've done in 26 offseason, we're really pleased with where we sit. You mentioned our draft class last year, which we're really happy about in terms of that 25 group. We're excited about the guys that we brought in 26. Guys that we traded for like Tyson Campbell, or guys that we signed in free agency like Zion Johnson, who are young in their prime players, to grow with this group. Along with Jared, who obviously we just traded for last week. We feel like we're in a good spot. We're a young team, and that's certainly by design, and we'll certainly have our growing pains. But we are excited about this core and looking forward to seeing what they can do in the fall.
8: And Todd Monken comes in with a ton of experience. He's won everywhere he's coached. He brings in two young coordinators, and Rudy and Travis Switzer, who I'm curious to see how they do. I know those guys as assistant coaches. It feels like it's another era of the Browns right now. And then obviously all eyes go to the quarterback. How would you sum up what that situation is as we enter training camp next month?
9: Yeah, I think it's fair to say it's a new era. We have transitioned away from a lot of vets who have been known with, our team for the past several years. In terms of quarterback, it's been good competition this spring between Shedeur Sanders and Deshaun Watson. It's good to see Deshaun healthy, moving around, learning this new system. He's had a really strong spring. And Shedeur, he's made incredible strides over the last 8 weeks. Really, really pleased with his progress. He's a naturally accurate as a quarterback. His command of the operation, control of the huddle, all of those things, you can tell that with a year under his belt, he's making big strides. So we are looking forward to seeing how the competition plays out throughout training camp and the preseason games. But we're optimistic. We're cautiously optimistic on both players and can't wait to see them in game settings.
8: You're the GM. You're the architect of this team. I said on the schedule release show on ESPN that the Browns, the Jets, and the Cardinals are in this spot where I almost fear they win too many games because I like the talent on the roster, and that gets them out of the quarterback top conversation next year. When you hear that as a GM, do you shudder and say, no, the goal is to always win? Or do you think that's accurate that, hey, we're building something and it is a possibility that we do look at the college draft as a chance to get that next piece next year at the quarterback spot?
9: I think both things are true, Peter. But I also, it's not like at this point the draft supersedes what you can do in the fall, because I think a couple things. I think number one, the ability to compete every season is sacred. You know, we owe that to the organization. We owe that to the players. We owe that to our fans. That doesn't mean that at times you don't have to make strategic decisions at the trade deadline or something along those lines, but we're always going to go into the fall and we don't want to put a ceiling, you know, on a team. Like I think when we went to the playoffs in 2020 and 2023, like our Vegas win totals were, you know, may have been like 5 or 6 games. So like, you don't know, or, you know, rewind a year, how many people anticipated New England, you know, being in the Super Bowl, being the AFC champions, or that, you know, Washington, Kansas City, Cincinnati would be picking in the top 10. You just don't know, you know, how things are going to progress. I think the beauty of our sport is the parity and the fact that it's not like baseball, or maybe I would imagine a little bit hockey, where you have to have 5-year rebuilds to get a team back on track. Yeah. So I think the beauty of youth is like there is a level of like variance in the positive direction that makes you really excited going into the season. Also understanding that also there ends up being a little bit of a lower floor as well. So I like how we're positioned because we're really excited about the players that we have going the fall, and we're looking forward to winning as many games as we can. But also knowing that we are, you know, well stocked from like a resource standpoint as it pertains to the 27 through 29 drafts.
8: Are you one of the GMs who would spend a Saturday, say, in like College Station, like scouting a guy or going to Ann Arbor? Or are you one who usually lets your regional guys do that and then, hey, let's go attack this once the season's over?
9: No, I do a fair amount throughout the fall. Actually, that's one of the Saturday games at a college venue. It's one of the best parts of the job, in my opinion, because
8: I love hearing this. Yeah. In such a film study combine, like, I love that you like seeing it, you like touching the grass, and you want to see them in that environment, right?
9: Yeah, I do. And I think it's actually one of those things that, not that this is like a trade secret, but I actually usually sit in the stands. I never go in the press box. I actually just buy a ticket and sit in the stands because I prefer to, I guess, be immersed in the action. And like, honestly, I have a better vantage point for the prospects, but it's great because it's like, it's the purity of why you got into the business in the first place. Or I should say, this is the purity of why I got into the business in the first place. And it's also like, it's for 3 hours. You can either, you know, not be on your phone. You can just be focused on football, not the next like crisis or like the next, you know, whatever issue you need to deal with. And you can just, scout players, which is, it's a luxury that's not often afforded in the general manager's chair.
8: Are you wearing team issued gear? No. Or are you like, I love that. And then you could actually hear the fans who have opinions because they've been watching these guys for 3 years, and maybe there's truth to it, or maybe it's ridiculous, but you hear stuff you might not get from their coaches.
9: So I tell our director of personnel operations, Megan Rock, because she always has my schedule, and I give her a couple, you know, directions in terms of what bench I want to be on. I usually try and buy 2 tickets out of the space. But my best story is I remember, I guess this would have been 3 years ago, I went to go scout Malik Willis. And okay. I guess it would have been four.
8: Liberty?
9: Yeah, Liberty.
8: Liberty, okay.
9: Yeah, no, when he was at Liberty, and they were playing Ole Miss. And then I'm walking down to my seats and everything, and it's in the middle, the seats that we bought off the stuff out of, right? It's in the middle of like a 9-year-old's birthday party. So like here, so you hear about, I'm like surrounded by like all these like little kids with like their Ole Miss gear and everything like that, excited about the game. And here I am, this random guy that's like basically in the middle of their birthday party. So that's actually my favorite story.
8: I love that. They're all hotty toddy, happy birthday. You're watching a Liberty quarterback. I love that. I'm gonna let you go soon. I was on the phone with McAfee earlier, and I told him I'm doing this interview. And Pat says, Andrew Berry was sleeping in the facility in Indianapolis. He was 27 years old. He would throw to us in practice. And he's like, and I knew right then and there that this guy was an absolute rock star. This is Colts 2010, 2011, maybe even earlier. What are your memories of that era of your career when you were just grinding it out and nobody knew your name?
9: Yeah, I'm very grateful for that time. I'll say to the audience member, there's no pride in sleeping in your office. Like, that's something I wish I could have taken back. I wish I didn't do that, but I learned the hard way. Pat and I go back a long time. I remember Pat when he was a second year player, and it's amazing. I'm going to go on a tangent here, Peter, real quick. It's amazing because Pat was so talented. Like, I don't think people realize how smart he is, like just how cognitively gifted Pat McAfee is. Two, he was obviously an incredible talent. He was an all-pro punter, but he could have also been an all-pro kicker if he wanted to be. We just had Adam Vinatieri. And then on top of that, I remember when he started doing stand-up later in his career at the Palladium in Carmel, Indiana, because I lived in Carmel at the time, so it was like a 10-minute walk from my house, where he's doing stand-up to these, you know, this random suburban audience, and now he's like a media megastar, and it's very well deserved. He is an incredibly talented human being, so it's been pretty cool to see his success.
8: He has some of the highest EQ I've ever come across in a human being, and he connects people in a real way. I love that he identified your talents at that age too, though, because it's easy for the players to dismiss the guy in the front office who might be a runt or whatever you were doing at the time.
9: Yeah, I very much appreciate that time because. I started off as a scouting assistant under Bill Polian, Tom Telesco, and Chris Polian. They were my bosses. And when I always joked at that time, when you were a scouting assistant, everybody was your boss. So, you know, your day would consist of like, okay, airport, everything from airport pickups to physical runs, held chains at practice, you know, through to the DBs in pregame. In the middle, you're doing, you know, scouting reports, cut up tapes for the general manager, eventually get to the point where you're doing. So it's like, It's very much both earn your stripes and also kind of getting a PhD in football. It's like you're learning football. You're learning the different aspects of the operation. Now, you may not realize it at the time because you get a little bit frustrated with like, man, like a lot of gopher work here. Like, but it was, I had so many great people and players and coaches that I was able to learn from. And then I was really fortunate that when Ryan Grigson took over at the time, I was the advanced scout. Bill and Tom and Chris had promoted me. But then when Ryan came, he also had me learn both the contract management side and did more college scouting as well. So I was very, very fortunate to have bosses that gave me responsibility at a very young age and didn't judge me by that. They just held me to a strong standard of like, okay, like if we're going to give you this responsibility, this is the work product that I expect. And I'm very, very thankful to Bill, to Chris, to Tom, to Ryan. They were incredibly influential in my journey.
8: And I have to think, again, this is living in New York City. You're a Harvard educated guy. You've got friends who are probably making serious dough on Wall Street. We're doing serious dough as attorneys, and we're doing wild things for these and you're sitting there getting coffee for the wide receivers coach. Like, there has to be moments where you look in the mirror and you say, is this the right path? Or did you know all along this is what it's going to take?
9: So I'll be honest. I used to always joke. There was not one day that I regretted my decision except the 15th and the 30th of the month. but I'll tell a quick story that kind of sums up your sentiment. I remember it was our first, this was the 09 season. It was our first road trip. And I thought it was awesome. Got to travel with the team. And I was doing, this is when they had the photos, the still shots where the sideline and end zone, then you kind of run it. Yeah, exactly. So I would do that on game days. I would do that on the field and run the photos to Howard Mudd. So this is the first trip away game. And
8: Howard Mudd, M-U-D-D. I love it. Okay, I'm listening.
9: And so I was sitting on the team charter, and like I'm you know somewhere way in the back row, like double Z or something like that, and I'm in a middle seat, and this gentleman comes and he sits next to me, and you know he's tall, slender, bald head, white guy, and he turns to me like he's really friendly and everything, introduces, hey, I'm Eric Simpson, I'm the team chaplain and everything, and Eric, who is still a friend to this day, know, he's like, you know, he is very warm, welcoming. He's like, hey, you know, tell me about your story. So I tell him like, hey, yeah, this is my first year with the Colts. Like, okay, like, you know, what did you do? Where did you go to school? I explain this. And then he stops and he goes, wait a second. You went to Harvard and you're an assistant scout for the Colts? And in my mind, I was like, well, man, when you say it that way, that kind of like hurts a little bit. Like, everything. I was like, I don't know. I didn't think it was that. This is great. I love the job. This doesn't seem that bad. But so I think at times people can maybe look at it that way. But I think that starting off as a low man on the totem pole and earning your stripes, I think it keeps you humble late in your career. And it also keeps you appreciative of the blessing that it is to work in an industry like this and in a role like this. It's something that I wouldn't trade for the world. And I feel very fortunate to have taken the path.
8: It's really cool. And then now your twin brother is working in the NFL for many years now, and he just got elevated at the Philadelphia Eagles. Do you take some pride in the fact that he followed your footsteps a little bit and said, you know what, I'm going to go down that path too?
9: Yeah, I'm really proud of Adam. I mean, he, you know, obviously he had a, for those who don't know, he had a really successful career on Wall Street. He was a managing director there, and then transitioned over to, the NFL and working in the front office with Howie. And he's done a really nice job his first 4 years in the league. I think he's learning from the best in the business, and a Hall of Fame general manager in Howie Roseman. I'm really pleased in terms of how well-rounded he's become. And so I'm very excited to see, you know, his future in the next couple of years. I'm hopeful he gets the opportunity to run a team, run a club, and, you know, that'd be pretty cool. Maybe we'll make a trade for the UFAP here.
8: I mean, I was going to say that would be the ultimate. I've got a buddy named Stratford who's at Goldman as well. And he's like, oh, do you know Adam Berry? I'm like, yeah, I know. He's like, no, I've worked with him for many years. He's a great guy. And I'm like, it's a real finance career. Like when you're at that level as a managing director and then to give that up to go chase a dream, I would imagine that's what it is. That too is a really cool story.
9: So Peter, it's funny. Strat was actually, I think he was an associate when we both interned there. So when you first met, I was like,
8: our kids are great friends.
9: I literally have a quote from Strat on my quote board right here. It says basically, if your book, your risk-taking book doesn't make you funny, it doesn't make you uneasy, then you haven't taken enough risk. That's one of the quotes I have, and that's from Strat. But small world. I did not know that before popping on here.
8: Strat's my guy, and our kids are both playing on the same basketball team right now. So we sit in the bleachers just whispering to each other about what's going on, strategy, the coaching, all the stuff you would imagine.
9: That is awesome.
8: Yeah, it's really cool. Dude, this was great. I so appreciate it. You took 40 minutes out of your time to talk, and going through the Garrett trade was great, but also getting a little bit chance for everyone to get to know you a bit more. Andrew Berry, thank you so much, man. This was great.
9: No, I really appreciate you having me on here. It was it's an honor.
8: All right. Very cool. Guys, the Schrager Hour, we'll continue after this.
10: 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And when you think work, you're thinking Ariat.
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18: 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And definitely this one. 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

0: Well, if I was in a funk about the Knicks, Andrew Berry lifted me out of that. What a guest. And he was great. That's why we do this show. It really is. Fantastic interview. He was open. He was honest. I thought the NBA stuff was a spectacular way to start this. And of course, as a lover of sports and someone who follows it, he had really eloquent answers. You'd be surprised how much people in the NFL watch the NBA and deal with the NBA and information sharing and all that. It's actually a special story that hasn't been done a lot. Premier League too. Like, I think a lot of what's interesting about Arsenal's run this year is my conversations with Sean McVay and how close he is with their manager. And they talk all the time, and it's about personalities, it's about egos, it's about strategy, it's about team building. I remember at the end of the day, you choose to do this. You don't do it to make money. Usually you do it because you love the game. You love the challenge. You love the strategy. You love the leadership aspect of it. So whether you're a coach or a general manager, trust me, Andrew Berry didn't graduate Harvard and then choose to go be an assistant scout to go chase the almighty dollar. And as much as you think GMs make, trust me, he'd be making a lot more if he had been on Wall Street for the last 35 years or whatever it is that he's been out. The truth of the matter is, this is a really, really cool opportunity to talk to guys, and it's during the off season. And I thought Andrew Berry was fantastic. So Browns fans, say what you want. I think you're in good hands. And if you're a listener of the Schrager Hour, we'll try to keep on bringing you great interviews like that as we go. We're going to have another one next week. Till then, go Knicks.
1: Hello and welcome to the Hoop Collective podcast. We talk about the NBA, which we're doing at 12:32 a.m. on Thursday morning, but it was probably about 11 p.m. on Wednesday night. At the end of game four of the 2026 NBA Finals, which will go down in history as one of the greatest games played in the 80-year history of the NBA. One of the greatest games, if not the greatest game played in the 58-year history of this building, Madison Square Garden. And one of the greatest and most shocking of the 441 NBA Finals games that have been played up until this moment. Because we saw the Knicks from 29 points down come back to win over the San Antonio Spurs. And not only that, the series of plays at the end of the game, each of which could have their own documentary done about them.
2: That sums it up.
1: Tim Bontemps, native New Yorker, our resident Texan, Dan McMahon.
3: Howdy, partners. And also we got, we lost Shump.
2: Well, listen,
3: we lost Shump.
2: I was going to do some TV after the game. And I saw Amon Shumpert on the court in his jersey. I said, Shump.
1: When you say his jersey, I want to be clear.
2: His Knicks jersey, it was number 21.
1: Not like he bought it in some vintage shop.
3: Game worn.
1: Is one of his jerseys that he kept.
2: Correct. So he's
3: and
2: wearing,
3: he was wearing, it all
2: he's
3: night
2: wearing
3: long.
2: His Knicks jersey. I said, Chump, you better have it tonight for the pod. He goes, bro, I'm heading to 7th Avenue with JR. I'll see you later.
3: Yeah,
2: I said, all right, man. Have a good time.
3: He said, I got to be with the people. I got to be with the people. Let me tell you, I wasn't sure anybody was going to leave the arena. This was about 15, 20 minutes after the buzzer.
1: It took him a half hour to get people to leave. And all
2: to
1: honesty,
2: get people to start to leave.
1: The players were not on the court. The current players, all the former Knicks were on the court. Seriously, the only thing missing from the court was the trophy. The celebration on the court, not again, I want to be 100% clear, not the Knicks players, not the Knicks coaches, but the Knicks family, the celebrities and the former players.
3: And all the fans. The whole, I mean, there was not an empty seat.
1: Well,
3: in the
1: fans, of course, but I'm saying the floor filled up.
2: Yeah.
1: The only thing missing was the stage.
3: Uh-huh.
1: And the players, of course. But the vibe was like they had just won.
3: I mean, listen, they just witnessed NBA history. This was the biggest playoff comeback in NBA history in terms of a halftime deficit.
2: I mean, forget that. It was just the greatest comeback in NBA history. Just because you factor in everything that's with it.
3: Yeah.
2: At halftime of this game, the Knicks are down a million. They're trying to beat up Victor Wembanyama in the first half, totally out of character for how they normally play. They're totally out of sorts. The Spurs are throwing everything in. You're sitting there at halftime thinking, man, this might be Spurs in six. The Knicks look totally discombobulated. Carl Towns out of the game, 65 seconds in with foul trouble. Everything's going wrong. And for that to all turn around, and as you said, we'll get into all the stuff that happened at the end of the game. For not only for the Knicks to come back, but for them to come back and win in the fashion they did with the plays that were made in the final 30 seconds. I mean, the first thing I thought of was game 7 in 2016, and up to and including the, you know, OG replicating the LeBron block, and like the amount of just crazy memorable moments from the final couple minutes of this game. I sat in my seat for 10 minutes afterward. I just watching the crowd just going, I cannot believe what just happened. And I still can't, whatever it is, an hour and 90 minutes later.
1: This is the fifth Knicks comeback in the playoffs of over 20 points in the last 2 years. So they've conditioned their crowd

0: Jazz do this before, and they're starting to come back. And sure enough, they get to 15 at the end of the third quarter. They give themselves a chance to get back in the game. And then obviously, I mean, after that, I mean, you texted and late in the first quarter on the group text that you could have written a novel about the first quarter of this game.
1: Huh. Yeah.
0: You could have written an entire series of novels about the fourth quarter of this game.
2: There's going to be documentaries made about this game.
1: Well, if they close it out,
2: some of us might
1: sure be
2: sitting in front of cameras, you know, and talking about it with all the other people involved.
0: Well, I was sitting next to our pal Fred Cass in The Athletic, who's writing a book about this current Knicks team. And I said to him, I said, buddy, I hope for your sake that they get one more win, because this is going to be a pretty good book with how this is looking
2: now. He's like McMahon. He's going to have to rewrite the last chapter.
1: At least Fred's still in the process of writing. I tell you what, though. The Knicks, and I mean this as a compliment, they are the ultimate NBA cockroaches. You can't just step on them. You got to squish them, and then you got to flush them. Like, they do not die. We saw it 22 down against the Cavs in the fourth, 8 minutes left or whatever it was.
0: Yeah, a little under 8 minutes.
1: In that game.
0: Same building.
1: We see it here. They're 29 down at one point in the third quarter, 27 down at the half. It's the biggest halftime comeback in NBA playoff history. This is the biggest comeback in finals history. It was still a 20-point game in the fourth quarter, but they completely just shut down the Spurs offense that scored 76 points in the first half, shut it down. The Spurs barely touched paint the entire second half.
2: All right, so let's get into this. All right, real quick, cursory. In the first half, the Spurs, I think, shot 61% on three-pointers in the first quarter. They had 14 assists before they had a single turnover.
0: At one point, were 11 for 16.
1: Okay,
0: for three,
1: this sums up the first half. The Knicks had 15 buckets. The Spurs had 14 threes, or a record for a finals half, and 14 twos.
2: Right.
1: So 15 total, 14 threes, 14 twos. Right. Okay. Do the math. It ain't pretty.
2: All right. Mike Brown, with all due respect, is all over the place. He played 12 men in the first 14 minutes.
0: Playing Jeremy Sochan, playing Aria Hakpourty.
1: Barely play Cat, who got, you know, you thought the whole series changed when Cat got the review for the.
2: Which, by the way, Mitch Johnson with the gutsy review there, and it ends up.
0: I thought it was an obvious foul on Cat. I had a perfect look at it from the press box.
2: I'm not going to get slowed down here, but it was not an obvious.
0: I'm just saying he had his arm like this. Well, they call that all the time.
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11: Now, the first half, I thought Mike Brown was total search mode. Late in the game, he puts Alvarado and Brunson in there together.
12: Mm-hmm.
11: At one point, I thought they've made a mistake. They don't want to have them in together. Mike has lost what he's doing. He's lost the plot again. Why does he have Alvarado and Brunson in there together?
12: Was that right before or after Brunson or Alvarado's three kind of went
13: off? Well, but listen, what changed the game?
11: Well, hold on. I asked Stats Williams. I go, how many minutes have Alvarado and Brunson played together?
12: Mm-hmm.
11: Do you know how many minutes they played in the playoffs together?
12: I'm guessing.
11: Zero.
12: Zero. And it was what? In the fourth quarter was what? I think it was like nine.
11: I don't know.
13: Well, they played basically the whole end of the game together.
11: And
13: they were plus 21 in the second half.
11: I guess taking that enables Brunson to come off the ball?
13: Well, no. It was very simple. One of the Knicks' big issues throughout this series and at times this season has been, A, Jalen Brunson pounding the ball too much, right? Part of the reason Jalen Brunson pounds the ball too much is there are not a lot of secondary ball handlers on the team.
12: Yeah.
13: If you have Landry Shamet out there or Deuce McBride out there or a bunch of these different guys, even Mikal Bridges, none of them are really good ball handlers to sort of take over the offense, right? By having Jose Alvarado as a short roll option, they kept running these small screens at the top of the court. They would then double team Jalen Brunson. He would swing the ball over to Alvarado. And then all of a sudden, you got 4-on-3
11: with another point guard,
13: with another guy who can handle the ball. And then he was just making the right play. He's either swinging it to the other side and moving the ball around, starting the blender, or he kind of get in the paint and probe around a little bit and move it around. And that, having that secondary guy to get Jalen off the ball and then sometimes get it back and bring it around, it gave the Knicks another way to attack the defense, and the Spurs never really adjusted to it.
12: And okay. The Spurs didn't double Brunson much until that fourth quarter.
11: Right.
12: And Mike Brown did say, hey, I wanted somebody else who could touch the paint off the dribble. You know, I wanted another guy, a secondary playmaker, a guy who also gave them the option of taking Brunson off the ball for a possession here, a possession there.
11: Okay, so now I want to talk about OG Anunoby. OG Anunoby, if we had to vote right now, would have my vote for MVP of the finals.
13: OG Anunoby is the unanimous finals MVP right now. It ain't a debate.
11: In the second half of this game, OG Anunoby went 7 of 9 from the field, 5 of 5 on threes.
13: Every time he shoots the ball right now, I think it's going in.
11: Okay.
13: Every single time.
11: I think one of the things that we have seen in the series is how much healthier his hamstring is than it was when he came back in the conference finals. And he makes two plays. Both, I said on Scott Van Pelt, I think both plays could be turned into statues. And he made them both happen within 3 minutes of real time. Chase down block, which we'll talk about De'Aaron Fox in a second, and the tip-in.
12: The tip-in Mike Brown called the most iconic shot in Knicks history.
11: Okay. I'm not in position to dispute that. I'm going to tell you that the block was equally as impressive.
13: Unbelievable play.
11: Absolutely unbelievable play. It's not quite LeBron James because that wasn't game seven and the chase down wasn't as significant, but it is right there.
13: Listen, it's right there. It might not be as significant, but
11: it wasn't
13: the Knicks win this championship, it's gonna be maybe just behind that one.
11: It wasn't quite the athletic play that LeBron's play was, but
12: right.
11: My God.
12: The tip-in was, though.
13: Hey, listen, I mean, you say that, but OG was behind the play.

0: And it looked like De'Aaron Fox, like people were saying, why did De'Aaron Fox shoot that layup?
1: Yeah.
0: Now hold on. I'm not arguing. He should have pulled it out. He also shouldn't have committed the take foul later. But
2: well, hold on. You're going way too fast. All right,
0: we're gonna get to that.
2: Stop.
0: But
2: rewind it back. Stop. I'll let you have it.
0: You didn't let me finish with all that OG in the block.
2: Let me do the storytelling.
3: His podcast.
2: It's the Spurs. It's the Knicks possession. Brunson goes to the basket, and there's a goddamn car accident at the basket. Brunson's on the floor. Ananobi's on the floor. The ball bounces, and there's another collision to get the ball, and then the ball squirts out. I mean, the series of events that leads up to the ball, to Fox getting the ball, is unbelievable.
0: And it looked like De'Aaron Fox was, because he was, way ahead of the field and had a wide-open layup. So he went in to take the wide-open layup, and OG, who was way behind the play, literally dead sprinted, got back in the play, and got there to block the shot somehow.
4: Great play by OG. Awful decision by De'Aaron Fox.
0: Yes.
4: The right play there is to burn as much clock as you can before
2: you go to the line. Even if Fox makes the layup.
4: It's a one possession game.
0: No, I agree.
4: It's a one possession game.
0: I agree.
4: There's no that for the guy who's supposed to be your veteran closer for the Spurs to take that layup is that's a shot that is going to haunt De'Aaron Fox forever unless the Spurs can make history and be the second team to come back from 3-1 deficit in the finals. It was a completely inexcusable decision.
2: Okay, so now I want you to discuss what happened after the block shot.
0: Right, so then the shot gets blocked, and Jose Alvarado winds up with the loose ball and is bringing it up on the left-hand side. And Jose Alvarado is a complete chaos agent. Sometimes it's good. Frankly, a lot of times it's pretty bad. And he just gets over half court.
2: He actually never got over half court.
4: Yeah, because I thought it was over and back, but he never.
0: Although it wasn't over and back. But you're saying, okay, go ahead.
2: I watched the replay four times.
4: Yeah,
2: his body comes over half court. The ball never comes over half court, and I don't know whether he did that on purpose. But he's got the ball. His body's up here, and the ball is he's in the ball's dribbling with his right hand. And he's turning to come to the court.
0: Well, listen, whether he was, I wouldn't say he committed over back or not.
2: No,
0: but
2: he didn't.
0: I know.
2: It never went over.
0: Well, I understand. Yeah. I'm saying the point is he's in the worst spot you could be on the court, which is right around half court with the clock running down and with the Spurs having him essentially trapped on the sideline. And De'Aaron Fox decides to grab him for a take foul. When Jose Alvarado is going backwards away from the basket and nothing good is happening.
2: Frankly, I'm not even sure that he knew he hadn't gone over the
4: yet. I don't know if he knew where he was.
2: He was almost a triple team because he almost thought he had the half court guarding him and the two guys.
4: Yes, as you could have had a trap there. You could and then if he can pass out of it, then you can take your foul.
0: Right. The Knicks had a timeout.
2: Right.
0: So, but like, make them take a timeout. Sure. Make him do something besides giving him an out by the take
2: foul. One thing I didn't know. I don't know. He's near the Spurs bench. Maybe they were screaming to take the foul.
0: Listen, maybe they were. But you're talking about a veteran player. There's 5 seconds to go in the game. And the guy is running the opposite way from the basket. At best, what are you doing?
2: And you've got him in a trap.
0: Yes. Yeah. Make them do something.
4: Yeah.
0: You're giving them an out.
4: And then they come in, and Brunson took the shot quick. It was a clean look, but it was a deep three.
2: 36 feet.
4: Right, it was a deep three. Now,
2: a terrible idea.
4: Well, here's the thing, though.
0: You got to get a shot up.
4: Well, it was a clean
2: it
4: look.
2: It looks good because he got an offensive rebound.
4: It was a clean look, and it gives him an opportunity to where if it doesn't go in, it's almost like a 2-for-1 if you want to look at it that way. You get a look at it, and great percentage shot, but it was a clean look, and if it doesn't go in, you've got guys crashing, you get a tip. And
0: well, and the other thing is, in that spot, too, you don't want to not get a shot up.
4: Yeah.
0: So he's got Victor Wembanyama on him. He gets a decent look. I didn't mind him pulling it.
4: I tell you what, and I'm sitting right where his jersey's going to hang, right between Frazier and Barnett. So I'm right between 10 and 12. Anyways, but I'm like right on line of the shot. And as I'm watching that thing go, it was right on line. And I don't, was it just long, I think? Just long or just whatever it was.
0: It was just long.
4: But it was right on line. And then OG just comes flying. Now, Victor's on Brunson. So Victor's way out of the play.
2: They're doubling, so he's out of position.
4: Yeah, and then OG just comes flying in.
0: But he's also not hustling it either.
4: Soars over the crowd. gets the tip, and this building goes bananas.
0: OG Anunoby's hand was at the top of the box. And it's not only...
2: It's because he got a 30-foot running start.
0: Well, listen, that, even then, there are very few players in the league who could get that high up in that spot. And not only that, he's not only at the top of the box, he's about 13 feet off the ground. He then has to tip the ball in such a way that it's not going to hit the rim, and it's going to just drop through the net. Like, the level of difficulty of that play is indescribable.
2: Because it requires speed, power, and finesse in the split second.
0: And the shot has to be in the right spot. Like, he can come flying in and do that, and the ball could just carry the other way.
2: Not only that, there were two Spurs whose arms were there.
4: Yeah.
2: It wasn't like it was clean. He's coming in there, moving around two other Spurs.
4: I mean, if that thing bounces high,
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8: The amount of things that had to happen for that ball to go through the net that way, it's one of the most insane plays in the history of the sport.
9: And look, if you're a Knicks fan, you walk out of here drunk as hell, feeling like it's meant to be. Like, how else could you feel after watching that?
8: And that's what I was thinking. Like, this is, you know, I mean, the Knicks, I've talked about it a lot, but, you know, there's this existential feeling of doom that hangs over this place, right?
9: Wasn't no feeling of doom tonight.
8: But it was like that for most of the game. It was like, oh, my God, the Knicks are going to do this again.

0: right? They have this god-awful first half. They haven't won a finals game in 27 years.
1: I thought Wu-Tang's performance turned it all around.
0: I mean, listen.
2: All I know is this. Fat Joe's back there screaming. What was he screaming? God loves us. He was like, he was yelling bars. I think he should go in the studio right now. Saw Seinfeld and Larry David after the game. They were flabbergasted. Those dudes better, they should be in the writing room right now, yeah, writing about this whole
1: Listen,
2: thing.
1: Listen, Wu-Tang was going, their green room was going crazy.
2: Taylor Swift
0: is here.
2: Taylor Swift is, she's out there dancing. She what? Ought to be in the studio right
1: I
2: now.
1: I thought she
2: singing.
1: Was a Cavs fan.
2: There should be great art being made right now as everybody siphons
1: well,
2: off. This,
1: there's some great something being made right now.
0: This Knicks team, it feels like you said, McMahon. You have a game like this. You have the Cavs come back. You have the 13-game winning streak. All this stuff. This feels like the Red Sox
2: well,
0: in 04. It feels like that kind of team.
2: I was hanging with my new friend John Turturro earlier today.
1: Oh Lord have mercy! This you are such a fan.
2: We had a great time.
0: Sure is. Do you hear him just drop like six A-list celebrities
2: well,
0: in a
2: know,
0: row
2: I
0: in about 10 seconds?
2: I had a great
0: all talking.
2: I had a great
0: Brian
2: hang.
0: Windhorst.
2: I had a great hang with John Turturro today, and Turturro
1: sure
2: was
1: did.
2: Saying that
1: the funny
2: owned...
1: thing is, I was standing right next to Wendy. The guy did not acknowledge my presence.
0: Of course he did.
1: Go
0: Why
1: on.
0: Would he? Why would he?
1: Go on.
2: And he was saying that he rides the subway back after every game to his house, his apartment here. And I mean, and he says he likes to hear. Can you imagine what's on the subways
1: well,
2: right now?
1: I'll also be honest with you. I didn't know who he was, so he didn't know who I was either. To be fair,
0: but no. I mean, look, this city is a Knicks city. It's a Knicks city above everything else, mm-hmm. And you saw it today. I saw Ben Stiller walking out of the arena, literally jumping up and down and screaming.
1: Ben
0: right?
1: Stiller's like, whooping and hollering at Mike Brown's press conference. He's filming on his phone.
2: I can't wait to see Stiller's edit from
1: yes.
2: the tip-in. I'm sure he's got great footage.
1: He's got all kinds of stuff.
0: It's just I mean, that was one of the most memorable nights of my life, career-wise.
1: This is an all-time classic game. Now, listen, for the Spurs, it's an epic choke job. Wimby missing the free throws. Fox's bonehead plays down the stretch. Miserable offense in the second half, choking up a lead. But this is also a completely in-character, all-time classic win for the Knicks. By the way, second biggest halftime deficit the Knicks faced all season long. Do you know what the biggest was?
0: I don't.
1: I'll give you a hint. It was during the most miserable stretch of the season for the Knicks, and it was right here in this building.
0: I'm trying to think of the game. I know the game. I can't remember the game.
1: Against the god-awful Dallas Mavericks.
0: Yes, that's right.
2: One last
0: that's
2: thing
0: right.
2: I want to talk about.
0: That's right.
2: The final play with 1:02 left.
0: Yes.
2: Mitch Johnson goes to Victor as the decoy, and he goes to a back screen of Steph Castle, which might have worked because Castle had the angle.
0: If
2: Karl Towns gets his hand on the ball or finger or something.
1: Hey,
0: they had
1: and you know what?
0: Seven-footer on the inbounds.
1: Cat's first fourth quarter points of the series were huge. They were that shot clock going off, step back three over on the left wing, and that was a huge
2: And he had another layup
1: play.
2: Where he was like sort of flopping around all over the place and just threw it up there.
0: Well,
2: and,
0: look,
2: went in.
0: And Carl, I have sympathy for Carl because he came out with the right mentality in the game.
2: Yeah.
0: Now, he committed two dumb fouls and got himself on the bench, but like he did come out with the right level of aggression. And in the fourth quarter, he was in the mix.
1: Yeah.
0: Like he was doing stuff. And again, like you said, it'll get lost somewhat to the sands of time because of how the game went. But it was really smart of Mike Brown to have a seven-footer on the inbounds pass to make it harder to get the ball in. And I, you know, full credit to Carl for getting his hand on the ball. And, you know, I mean, Stephon Castle got his hands on. He never really got a shot up,
2: Well, it was supposed to be for a lob. It ruined the lob.
0: Right.
2: Also, I want to say, Dylan Harper was 8 of 12 shooting in this game and never showed any fear. And in the last 10 minutes, never got a shot. And it's... And he could micromanage whatever, but like it's crazy that the guy who had his hands on the ball at the end is your most veteran player who doesn't deliver, and your youngest guy is maybe the guy who should have had the ball.
1: And there'll come a point in time where the vet's gone and it's the young guy's
0: show.
1: Well,
0: that time's probably coming soon. But again, I'm just gonna go back to the minutes. Like the Spurs lost that game in part in the first quarter by just continuing to run Victor into the ground minutes wise when they were up by 25. I'm not saying he should play 12 minutes in the game, but you have to be thinking ahead to the fourth quarter, and you can't have the guy on fumes.
1: Well,
0: you just can't.
1: And I hear all that. And this was a night that was about the Knicks.
0: No, of course.
1: I mean,
0: I'm just saying,
1: they're about to boot us from the arena, and we can't wrap up on like a Wimby minutes rant. I hear what you're saying, but come on, this is a night about.
0: I was following up on Dylan Harper. That's why. But yes, I mean, obviously, it's an unbelievable night for the Knicks.
2: All right. So we miss.

0: Chump, but I feel like we're going to see him in viral videos soon.
1: Yeah. I just hope Chump survives whatever's going on outside.
2: Oh, don't worry. Chump ain't just surviving. He's thriving.
1: I mean,
2: he's in his element.
1: That
2: he is in his element.
1: That was truly a special scene.
0: All right. Well, of all the Hoop Collective shows we've done, this was the most recent.
2: Pretty,
0: thank you to Jackson.
2: Pretty memorable night.
0: Thank you to Glenn and Bontemps. Thank you for watching and listening to Hoop Collective. We'll talk to you later this week.
2: Adios, amigos.
3: Pardon the interruption, but I'm Mike Wilbon. The World Cup is underway, Tony. Do you have soccer fever?
4: I'm Tony Kornheiser. Maybe. Does it give you hives on your inner thighs?
3: Oh, God.
4: Do that?
3: Oh, God. I'm fired up. I'm ready to go. Ready to watch.
4: You're going to go? When you say you're going to go.
3: No, I'm not going.
4: I thought you were going to go.
3: I was going to go.
4: You're not going to go.
3: No.
4: What you going to
3: do? Sit in front of the TVs, multiple TVs.
4: That's fine.
3: And veg out.
4: That's fine.
3: Welcome to PTI, boys and girls. In today's episode, the Spurs try to stay alive. Texas Tech plays defense. And Taylor Twellman joins us to preview tonight's World Cup opener for Team USA. But we begin today with last night's Stanley Cup Final Series game, in which the home team, Carolina, improved its playoff home record to 8-2 and took a 3-2 lead in the series by beating Las Vegas 4-2. Vegas coach John Tortorella said, quote, "We will be back here. I'm going to leave my clothes here. They'll be in the hotel," unquote. Wilbon, do you share Tortorella's confidence that the series is headed to Game 7?
5: Nope. I wouldn't be surprised if it gets there. Confidence? The key word here is confidence. No, I don't, because Carolina's too good for me to be confident that somebody's going to knock them off when they have that would-be Game 7 on their home surface. No. So I'm not going there. I am preoccupied, though, with Bussy and Anderson. I am.
4: The goalies. The
5: goaltenders for Carolina.
4: Yeah.
5: Bussy played last night and made 23 saves, only allowed 2 goals, although he was down 1-0 in that game, right? And then his teammates come back and score 4 unanswered. He gave up 2 goals. This 27-year-old rookie, and they show his parents in the stands, and they seem
4: Long to be, Island boy.
5: That's right.
4: Long Island.
5: And they seem to be alternating between, oh, my God, in disbelief, and very proud, which is what parents sure. wouldn't be that.
4: Sure.
5: But his story, Tony, is really cool. Not to say that they couldn't go back to Anderson or they couldn't rely on Anderson if they needed to. But Bussy and the place he's in right now in this series is, I don't know, I'm curious.
4: I'm going to give you one statistic on Bussy, that since they put him in Game 3,
5: yeah,
4: Carolina has outscored Las Vegas 13-6. So he may also be a good luck charm, not just very good.
5: Yeah.
4: I want to go back to what Tortorella said. I love what Tortorella said. I love the bravado of what Tortorella said. I'm going to keep my clothes there. Good for him. Because let's face it, what do you think the air freight charges are to mail those clothes back to him? $6, $8? He's probably not putting clothes that he even likes in a hotel. You wouldn't do that with your Canali cashmere sweaters. No.
5: I just bring them with me. I wouldn't leave them.
4: You know, you wouldn't do that. Yeah. I mean, your clothes are too good for that. Let me go to Jordan Staal. Jordan Staal scored again last night for Carolina. He now has at least 1 goal in each of the first 5 games of the Stanley Cup Final Series. You know the last person to do that? It's great.
5: You.
4: No.
5: Before Lemieux, Gordie
4: no.
5: Howe.
4: No.
5: Before Gordie Howe?
4: Jean Béliveau in 1956. Ooh. And before him, Maurice Richard in 1951, the Rocket. And there's one other guy in 1918, Cyclone Taylor of the Vancouver Millionaires, in an era where there were very few millionaires.
5: Yeah.
4: Not like now where everybody is a millionaire. It's different.
5: What number was Béliveau's jersey?
4: I'm going to guess 4, but I don't know.
5: Very good.
4: Yeah. 4. A long time. Those are great.
5: Those
4: he
5: are great
4: joined
5: names.
4: Great
5: hell of a list.
4: Names.
5: Hell of a list he's joined. The NBA Finals continue tomorrow night in San Antonio. You can make a case that the Spurs should have won all 4 games and yet find themselves down 3-1 after that collapse in Game 4. Tony, it feels like the series is over, but if the Spurs win tomorrow night's Game 5, will you give them a big chance, little chance, or no chance at all to win the series?
4: Well, I know what you said yesterday. You said you gave them no chance
5: None.
4: That the series was over. So I will take a different tack. I will say that if they win this, I will give them not quite a big chance, but the smallest line under a big chance. Because if they win, Game 5, I think that gives them momentum into Game 6, which I acknowledge is in Madison Square Garden. But I also think that all of those Knicks fans who were buoyant after winning Game 4 are going to be very nervous if it ends up with Game 6. And I don't think that the Spurs would be blown out like they've been blown out before, because I think there's a lesson learned there. I'm not saying I think they're going to win, but I'm saying it's not going to be, as Perk would say, you know, they're going to fold like clean sheets.
5: Right.
4: Like, I don't think it's going to be that. Let me get back to my notes here. The truth of the matter is that the Spurs have been ahead by double digits in every one of these games. Yeah. And the truth of the matter is that you could see a scenario in which they won all four games. And I didn't. They choked in a couple of the games.
5: Yeah.
4: I understand that. But I'm just...
5: 2 and 4.
4: I'm suggesting to you that the question that exists here is how much have they learned and how quickly can they apply it?
5: I completely agree with you there. But I think there's another factor, and that's the New York Knicks. And these Knicks are connected in a way that championship teams only are connected.
4: Agreed.
5: There's a chemistry about them. They have a clearly defined leader in Jalen Brunson.
4: Yep.
5: And they have a quiet, I'm going to say Gary Cooper-like. I just took our audience out. Gary Cooper-like, you know, heroic, silent figure. You know what I mean.
4: It's a long time since High Noon has been mentioned on any sports show.
5: And Anunoby, but you know what I'm talking about. And I think they have all the players in the proper roles. I think Mike Brown is the perfect coach for them. And I believe in this. There comes a point in every series where both teams know which one the better team is, and we're at that point.
4: Okay, and I appreciate that. I've been a Knicks fan my whole life. I'd love to see them win. I do think they're going to win. But the other team, San Antonio, was the best team in the NBA over the last 2 months of the regular season.
5: 24-2.
4: And then they got to this point by eliminating the defending champion on the defending champion's home court in a Game 7.
5: Yep.
4: So I don't know. The purpose of this question is to say, if they win Game 5,
5: if they win,
4: then what are we looking at? So if they win Game 5, I think that their confidence takes off like a rocket ship. I don't think they have great confidence now. But I think if they win Game 5,
5: I think their confidence could take off. You know where their confidence can't be higher than? It can't be higher than when they were up 29 two nights ago, and they couldn't get that. Here's my problem now. I don't trust the Spurs. I'll trust them next year and the next year, and probably for the next 10 years, we'll trust the
4: Spurs.
5: But
4: not now.
5: Not now.
4: Okay. Let's revisit Texas Tech and their quarterback, Brendan Sorsby, who got a court order earlier this week that will allow him to play for Texas Tech starting in Game 3 when the conference games start. Sorsby had been declared ineligible by the NCAA, which is clearly a toothless dragon. Last night, Texas Tech rolled out a 21-minute video with their AD, head football coach, and university president, among others, defending their reasoning for letting Sorsby play despite the $90,000 Sorsby has bet on football. They said being part of the team and playing for this team this year will help in Sorsby rehabilitation. Wilbon, are you buying that?
5: Not really. Not really. And it doesn't have to do anything to do with sort of doubting them. I don't know what's important to this kid. Yeah, we don't know this kid. We don't know Sorsby.
4: No.
5: It's not like this is the 1990s and he's Christian Laettner and Grant Hill and you see him every day for 4 years and you get what you think is a sense of, no, that's not college sports anymore. That's part of this. The other thing is, I'm not dwelling on the Sorsby question because I'm past it. All I really care about is how many kids are in this position? Or similar? How many kids need this kind of help, if not intervention?
4: I suspect more than
5: Sorsby.
4: Yes.
5: Sorsby's not. You mean Sorsby's the one? So I am way down the road on this, and I'm just thinking we're training all of our attention on Mr. Sorsby when there's what? Dozens, scores of other young people who may have this issue.
4: Yeah. So, I mean, I look at this as another example of a group of old men getting on the moral high ground high horse and weighing down the high horse. Me personally, I think he should be disqualified for the amount of money that he bet on football games. You know, I am surprised that he's being allowed to play, but he has gone through rehab and he did find a judge who was friendly to his petition, right? And now Texas Tech, this is why I write these things down. Texas Tech has talked about the integrity of the game and Sorsby's ability to pursue a career. You can pursue a career in the NFL if they declare that you're eligible. And in terms of the integrity of the game, that's what people question when he gets out there. I find it hard to believe that Texas Tech also talked about this as an issue of character development. No, this is an issue about football games
5: football
4: and making money.
5: Quarterback development.
4: They paid him $6 million, and they want a return on the investment. I get it that he's going to rehab. I also know there's another reword. It's relapse. It happens to some people. Yeah. I wish him all the luck in the world. This is a serious thing he's going through. But it seems to me that Texas Tech has taken the opportunity of convenience here. Because, Mike, if this kid was playing for TCU or Baylor, Texas Tech would be screaming bloody murder.
5: They would, Tony. I don't mind that part of it that they project that they're rallying around this student. I don't mind.
4: Isn't there a way to be on the team without playing
5: probably,
4: on the team?
5: Probably, but I don't mind that part. Again, what I'm worried about is that this is just this.
4: Oh,
5: but this is everybody's in bed with gamblers.
4: Look at all
5: everybody.
4: The players in all the sports that have been disqualified on a regular basis.
5: Yeah.
4: Let's take a break. Coming up, should the United States beat Paraguay in tonight's World Cup opener? We're going to ask Taylor Twellman.
5: We'll also ask him which team he considers to be the fave for the whole tournament.
4: Gambling seems to be a rogue wave that knocks ships over. Seems to be.
5: But we've identified this kid. He's the one.
4: He's not the...
5: I'm being completely...
4: Would you play him?
5: Sarcastic.
4: Would you? 90,000?
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1: The United States men's national soccer team opens World Cup play tonight against Paraguay. Here to help break it down for us is our great friend, the lead analyst for MLS on Apple TV, Mr. Taylor Twellman. It's a short question, but it probably says everything about, you know, the whole first group stage. Is this a game tonight that the United States should win?
2: And must win. Absolutely. 100%. Not even debated. Debatable, really, when you think about it, Tony and Michael. And the biggest reason why is you see what Mexico did. You see what Canada did. Home field advantage is a real thing. And for the United States, we have all talked about this 32 years ago. The 94 World Cup was in our backyard. But now we've labeled this your golden generation. You're the generation to deliver. You're the generation to take us to the next level. You have to deliver against a Paraguay team that is struggling for full fitness. I would be shocked if the United States do not win tonight.
1: All right, you mentioned Paraguay, which leads me perfectly into the next question about in which order you would rank the USA's three group stage opponents. Paraguay, Australia, and Turkey, which seems to be getting a little bit of hype.
2: That's a great question, Michael, because naturally you would think with how I just answered that question, Paraguay would be the easiest game. I actually think it's Australia. I really do. But I think because of the game against Paraguay, so I would rank it real simple. Based on talent, Australia is the easiest, Paraguay is the second, and Turkey is the hardest game in this group. Yeah. And the biggest reason why is there's a little bit of gristle to them. There's a little bit of unknown. They can kind of deal with a lot. They're structured to Australia. Paraguay is still a little more structured than Turkey. I think Turkey is the toughest opponent. And the fact that it's your final opponent in the group stage, I think that makes it the trickiest. But I would rank them Australia, Paraguay, Turkey based on easy to hardest.
1: All right, let's go back to us. What do you see as the ceiling for the U.S. team? And on the other hand, what would constitute a disaster?
2: Disaster is getting grouped. There's no debating that. If you cannot get out of this group, especially in a World Cup where there's 48 teams, eight third-place teams go through, the floor is getting grouped, absolutely. But that is a little tricky when you think about the United States men. We're the first team to ever, as a host nation, get grouped in Copa America, and they did that in 2024. I don't think they get grouped. The ceiling's an interesting one for me because I believe, and I've said it to you guys numerous amount of times now, I believe that the way this tournament's laid out with 48 teams, it goes to chalk. There isn't going to be any real big surprises in the group stage. That means the United States controls their own fate. And if they win the group, they don't play a top eight ranked team in FIFA until the quarterfinals. I think the ceiling is the quarterfinals because this group, the United States men as a program, they've only won one knockout stage game since the 1990 World Cup. I would be stunned if they went from that number to all of a sudden winning four in this tournament.
1: I heard some discussion sometime in the last couple of days about Christian Pulisic being the best ever American player. And I don't want to debate that. I'm just wondering, is he built for that kind of pressure in this tournament?
2: We've never had a player like Christian Pulisic from the moment he became a pro that was in the real doldrums of pressure in Europe. So, Michael, I'm going to answer the first question. Absolutely, he's capable of doing it. From the moment he became a pro, he was at Borussia Dortmund. Then he was at Chelsea. Now he's at Milan. You can't get a harder stretch of teams for an American player. We've never had that. So, one, he's capable of it. But will he do it? That's a bigger question. Because some players are capable of the moment. Some players are not. Look at Tom Brady versus Peyton Manning in the biggest moment. Some are just different when the moment comes. But he knows better than anyone else

0: that his legacy will be determined by this World Cup. It's not the next one when he's 30 years old. It is this one in his backyard. If he delivers, then absolutely, I think he's in the conversation, if not the answer to the greatest American men player ever.
1: We will get you out of here on this. I just want to say I'm so grateful to have learned a new phrase today, to get grouped.
2: Grouped.
1: To get grouped. Grouped. I really like that.
2: Yeah.
1: Looking at the whole thing, looking at all 48 teams, is there one team that you like the most right now that would be your favorite to win?
0: I'd be shocked if I don't answer that question right away with France, but I am going to say Spain. There's something about this Spanish team. Lamine Yamal looks like he's got that extra bit of sauce. It looks like he's the next great one in the capable of the Messi and Ronaldos and the Wayne Rooneys and all those great players. To answer that question, Tony, I'm going to say Spain.
1: Taylor, thank you so much, as always.
2: Absolutely.
1: We hope to have you back.
2: Appreciate
1: all the time.
2: You.
1: Thanks, Taylor.
0: Don't get grouped, Tony. Don't get grouped.
1: I'm not touching that. I'm not touching that. Let's take one last break. Still to come, Shohei leaves last night's game with an injury.
2: And an unusual walk-off in minor league baseball.
1: So he said he'd be shocked if we didn't beat Paraguay. I thought Paraguay was
2: tonight's a big
1: good.
2: Deal. Tonight's a big deal.
1: Yeah, that's what
2: big
1: I was
2: deal.
1: Thinking. You're going to stay up and watch, aren't
2: yeah, because I don't want to see us get grouped. I wanted to get
1: well, we have two more
2: 70s, 1977, 78, 79
1: in college. We have two more opportunities. You don't get
2: grouped. Yeah, but Turkey's actually pretty good. There are people who think that Turkey could be a dark horse team.
1: Who are these people?
2: I don't know.
1: Yeah, you just made that up.
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1: Happy time, people. Happy 85th birthday, Marv Albert. As the Knicks stand on the precipice of winning their first NBA championship in 53 years, people should know that Marv Albert was on the radio call of those games. If you grew up in New York as I did, Marv Albert was a sports soundtrack of your life. He did the Knicks and the Rangers locally. His signature call after a made basket was, yes! He went on the national stage, did NBA games for TNT and NBC. He did Monday Night Football and Super Bowls for Westwood One Radio. He did baseball and boxing and horse racing and even tennis. There is simply nothing in sports he did not broadcast well. And yes, Marv, we know you're watching.
2: It's great to, in the garden in the last couple of years, and I have had the chance to run into Marv. And Marv's call for me, not growing up in New York, is still, Michael Jordan, a spectacular move.
23: Yeah.
2: That's 35 years ago last week, that game.
1: Happy anniversary, Steve Young. On this day 26 years ago, Young announced his retirement from football. He had been in the league for 15 seasons, mostly with the 49ers, where he was on three Super Bowl champions. Young started in the old USFL with the Los Angeles Express, then came to the NFL with Tampa Bay, played 2 years there, then went to the 49ers. Young threw 232 touchdown passes and rushed for 43 more touchdowns. He threw for 33,124 yards and ran for 4,239. His career was the definition of a mobile quarterback. He's in the Hall of Fame. And one more thing, Steve Young is the greatest guest ever on the PTI program.
2: Amen. Best athletes to ever play the position of quarterback: John Elway, Steve Young, Michael Vick, Randall Cunningham. Those are my top four. There are others,
1: you're
2: not going to argue.
1: I'm not throwing anybody off the list. I'm not doing that. Happy trails to last night's game for the Fort Wayne Tin Caps. The Tin Caps were one strike away from extra innings with the Dayton Dragons when Dragons manager Julio Murillo sent Kien Vu from third. Vu beat the throw and tag to win the game on a walk-off steal of home. The favorable conditions included a lefty pitcher on the mound, a lefty batter at the plate, and a third baseman who was playing off the bag. But said manager Murillo after the game, quote, "Even if you suggest something, the players have to be willing to do it," unquote. It was Vu's first successful steal of home.
2: It seems amazing you could actually send somebody home. They got to do it on their own, right? That's what you think. Jackie Robinson didn't wait for the third base coach to send him home when he stole home, nine times?
1: I thought about this yesterday. When we were doing the Sports Center segment and the question was, what is the greatest moment in New York sports? Is it the Knicks winning a game four? And one of the things I thought about is Robinson's steal of home.
2: Yeah.
1: When he played for the Brooklyn Dodgers.
2: Yogi Berra is there catching the ball. Stealing is sliding into Berra.
1: Yes.
2: I had that picture in my man cave.
1: It's not winning game four and not a championship.
2: Nine times? Research will correct me at some point someday. Yeah. I think nine times.
1: Let's go to the big finish if we could. Nikita Kucherov for the Lightning edged Connor McDavid for the Hart Trophy as the NHL MVP. Is that deserved?
2: Probably, but I'm a McDavid guy. He's sort of
1: a
2: little bit.
1: Yeah.
2: Shohei left last night's win over the Pirates with left knee inflammation. You concerned?
1: Okay. This is Shohei Ohtani. So anytime he leaves with anything, including a hangnail, you're concerned. He's not in the lineup today. I mean, yeah, I don't know how serious it is, but concerned? Absolutely. Caitlin Clark and Aaliyah Boston became the first teammates in WNBA history to have 30-point double-doubles in the same game. Is that significant?
2: No.
1: They beat this guy in overtime. Not happy. Really? UFL's United Bowl is tomorrow. You got a seat? You going? It's in town?
0: First of all, I didn't know it was in town. Second of all, I can't name 14.

0: teams in the UFL, even though in the old days I could name WFL teams.
1: I can only name one, the Defenders.
0: I will root for the D.C. Defenders because they're the D.C. Defenders.
1: Okay.
0: Last one, the Miz, your boy,
1: yeah,
0: is on the mound for Milwaukee tonight against the Phillies. What are the expectations?
1: He's 7-2, 1-5-0, and leads the majors with 116 strikeouts. I expect swing and a miss a lot.
0: Yeah.
1: That's what I expect.
0: How many times going over 100? Like almost all?
1: Like
0: almost all?
1: Like
0: we are out of time. Try to do better the next time. I'm Tony Kornheiser.
1: 19 steals of home from Mr. Jackie Robinson. I'm Mike Wilbon. Have a great weekend, knuckleheads. And now, 19 steals of home. Here's, come on, stretch. Stretch.
2: Hello and welcome to the Hoop Collective podcast. We talk about the NBA, which we're doing at 12:32 a.m. on Thursday morning, but it was probably about 11 p.m. on Wednesday night at the end of Game 4 of the 2026 NBA Finals, which will go down in history as one of the greatest games played in the 80-year history of the NBA. One of the greatest games, if not the greatest game played in the 58-year history of this building, Madison Square Garden. And one of the greatest and most shocking of the 441 NBA Finals games that have been played up until this moment, because we saw the Knicks from 29 points down come back to win over the San Antonio Spurs. And not only that, the series of plays at the end of the game, each of which could have their own documentary done about them.
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4: Howdy, partners. And also we got... Oh, we lost Shump.
3: Well, listen,
4: we lost Shump.
3: I was going to do some TV after the game. And I saw Amon Shumpert on the court in his jersey. I said, Shump.
2: When you say his jersey, I want to be clear.
3: His Knicks jersey,
2: it was
3: number 21.
2: Not like he bought it in some vintage shop.
4: Game worn.
2: Is one of his jerseys that he kept.
3: Correct. Yes. So he's wearing,
4: he was wearing it all
3: he's
4: night
3: wearing
4: long.
3: His Knicks jersey. I said, Shump, you better have it tonight for the pod. He goes, bro, I'm heading to 7th Avenue with JR. I'll see you later.
4: Yeah,
3: I said, all right, man. Have a good time.
4: He said, I got to be with the people. I got to be with the band. Let me tell you, I wasn't sure anybody was going to leave the arena. This was a party for about 15, 20 minutes after the
2: buzzer. It took them a half hour to get people to leave. And all honesty,
3: to get people to start to leave.
2: The players were not on the court. The current players. All the former Knicks were on the court. Seriously, the only thing missing from the court was the trophy. The celebration on the court, not again, I want to be 100% clear, not the Knicks players, not the Knicks coaches, but the Knicks family, the celebrities, and the former players.
4: And all the fans. There was not an empty seat.
2: Well,
4: in the house.
2: Fans, of course, but I'm saying the floor filled up.
4: Yeah.
2: The only thing missing was the stage.
4: Uh-huh.
2: And the players, of course. But the vibe was like they had just won.
4: I mean, listen, they just witnessed NBA history. This was the biggest playoff comeback in NBA history in terms of a halftime deficit.
3: I mean, forget that. It was just the greatest comeback in NBA history. Just because you factor in everything that's with it.
4: Yeah.
3: At halftime of this game, the Knicks are down a million. They're trying to beat up Victor Wembanyama in the first half, totally out of character for how they normally play. They're totally out of sorts. The Spurs are throwing everything in. You're sitting there at halftime thinking, man, this might be Spurs and six. The Knicks look totally discombobulated. Carl Towns out of the game, 65 seconds in with foul trouble. Everything's going wrong. And for that to all turn around, and as you said, we'll get into all the stuff that happened at the end of the game, for not only for the Knicks to come back, but for them to come back and win in the fashion they did with the plays that were made in the final 30 seconds. I mean, the first thing I thought of was game seven in 2016, and up to and including the, you know, OG replicating the LeBron block, and like the amount of just crazy memorable moments from the final couple of minutes of this game. I sat in my seat for 10 minutes afterward. I just watching the crowd just going, I cannot believe what just happened. And I still can't, whatever it is, an hour and 90 minutes later.
2: This is the fifth Knicks comeback in the playoffs of over 20 points in the last 2 years. So they've conditioned their crowd.
4: Yeah.
2: To never give up.
4: To hang in with them.
2: You know how I feel. I feel that in the NBA, there's always time. The length of the games, the length of playoff series. You've heard my speech before. This was pushing the bounds.
3: Well, listen, we were together.
4: It was 20 in the fourth quarter.
3: Well, listen, we were together, Brian and I, midway through the third quarter and in the bowels of the arena. And I was watching the game with a couple of the security guards for a minute. And they were like, oh, man. This isn't looking great. And the Knicks are down 18. I was like, guys, listen. Just got to get to 15 by the end of the fourth quarter. Because the Knicks have done this before.
2: End of the third quarter.

0: or win, because this is going to be a pretty good book with how this is looking right now.
1: He's like McMahon. He's going to have to rewrite the last chapter.
2: At least Fred's still in the process of writing. I tell you what, though. The Knicks, and I mean this as a compliment, they are the ultimate NBA cockroaches. You can't just step on them. You got to squish them, and then you got to flush them. Like, they do not die. We saw it 22 down against the Cavs in the fourth, 8 minutes left or whatever it was.
0: Yeah, a little under 8 minutes.
2: In that game.
0: Same building.
2: We see it here. They're 29 down at one point in the third quarter, 27 down at the half. It's the biggest halftime comeback in NBA playoff history. This is the biggest comeback in finals history. It was still a 20-point game in the fourth quarter, but they completely just shut down the Spurs offense that scored 76 points in the first half, shut it down. The Spurs barely touched paint the entire second half.
1: All right, so let's get into this. All right, real quick, cursory. In the first half, the Spurs, I think, shot 61% on three-pointers in the first quarter. They had 14 assists before they had a single turnover.
0: At one point, were 11 for 16.
2: Okay,
0: for three,
2: this sums up the first half. The Knicks had 15 buckets. The Spurs had 14 threes, or a record for a finals half, and 14 twos.
1: Right.
2: So 15 total, 14 threes, 14 twos. Right. Okay. Do the math. It ain't pretty.
1: All right. Mike Brown, with all due respect, is all over the place. He played 12 men in the first 14 minutes.
0: Playing
1: of the game.
0: Jeremy Sohan, playing Aria Hook-Porty.
2: Barely play Cat, who got, you know, you thought the whole series changed when Cat got that, the review for the.
1: Which, by the way. Mitch Johnson with a gutsy review there, and it ends up.
0: I thought it was an obvious foul on Cap. I had a perfect look at it from the press box.
1: I'm not going to get slowed down here, but it was not an obvious.
0: I'm just saying he had his arm like this. Well, and they call that all the time.
3: A plus on the
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6: Now, the first half, I thought Mike Brown was total search mode. Late in the game, he puts Alvarado and Brunson in there together.
7: Mm-hmm.
6: At one point, I thought they've made a mistake. They don't want to have them in together. Mike has lost what he's doing. He's lost the plot again. Why does he have Alvarado and Brunson in there together?
7: Was that right before or after Brunson Alvarado's three kind of went
8: well,
7: all
8: but listen, it, what changed the game?
6: Well, hold on. I asked Stats Williams. I go, how many minutes have Alvarado and Brunson played together?
7: Mm-hmm.
6: Do you know how many minutes they played in the playoffs together?
7: I'm guessing
6: zero.
7: Whoa. And it was what in the fourth quarter? Was what? I think it was like nine.
6: I don't know.
8: Well, they played basically the whole end of the game together.
6: And
8: they were plus 21 in the second half,
6: I guess taking that enables Brunson to come off the ball.
8: Well, no, it was very simple. One of the big Knicks' big issues throughout this series and at times this season has been Jalen Brunson pounding the ball too much, right? Part of the reason Jalen Brunson pounds the ball too much is there are not a lot of secondary ball handlers on the team.
7: Yeah.
8: You have Landry Shamet out there or Deuce McBride out there or a bunch of these different guys, even Mikal Bridges. None of them are really good ball handlers to sort of take over the offense, right? By having Jose Alvarado as a short roll option, they kept running these small screens at the top of the court. They would then double team Jalen Brunson. He would swing the ball over to Alvarado. And then all of a sudden, you got 4-on-3.
6: With another point guard.
8: With another guy who can handle the ball. And then he was just making the right play. He's either swinging it to the other side and moving the ball around, starting the blender, or he'd kind of get in the paint and probe around a little bit and move it around. And that, having that secondary guy to get Jalen off the ball and then sometimes get it back and bring it around, it gave the Knicks another way to attack the defense, and the Spurs never really adjusted to it.
7: And okay. The Spurs didn't double Brunson much until that fourth quarter.
6: Right.
7: And Mike Brown did say, hey, I wanted somebody else who could touch the paint off the dribble. You know, I wanted another guy, a secondary playmaker, a guy who also gave them the option of taking Brunson off the ball for a possession here, a possession there.
6: Okay, so now I want to talk about OG Anunoby. OG Anunoby, if we had to vote right now, would have my vote for MVP of the finals.
8: OG Anunoby is the unanimous finals MVP right
6: so,
8: now. It ain't a debate.
6: In the second half of this game, OG Anunoby went 7 of 9 from the field, 5 of 5 on threes.
8: Every time he shoots the ball right now, I think it's going in.
6: Okay.
8: I
6: think one of the things that we have seen in the series is how much healthier his hamstring is
8: than
6: it was when he came back in the conference finals. And he makes two plays. Both, I said on Scott Van Pelt, I think both plays could be turned into statues. And he made them both happen within 3 minutes of real time. Chase down block, which we'll talk about De'Aaron Fox in a second, and the tip-in.
7: The tip-in Mike Brown called the most iconic shot in Knicks history.
6: Okay. I'm not in position to dispute that. I'm going to tell you that the block was equally as impressive.
8: Unbelievable play.
6: Absolutely unbelievable play. It's not quite LeBron James because that wasn't game 7 and the chase down wasn't as significant, but
8: well,
6: it is right there.
8: Listen, note it's right there. It might not be as significant, but
6: it wasn't
8: the Knicks win this championship, it's going to be maybe just behind that one.
6: It wasn't quite the athletic play that LeBron's play was, but
7: right. My
6: God.
7: The tip-in was, though.
8: Hey, listen, say that, but OG was behind the play, and it looked like De'Aaron Fox. Like, people were saying, why did De'Aaron Fox shoot that layup?
7: Yeah.
8: Now, hold on. I'm not arguing. He should have pulled it out. He also shouldn't have committed to take foul later. But.
6: Well, hold on. Going way too fast.
8: Relax.
6: You're going way too
8: relax.
6: Fast. All right.
8: We're going to get to that.
6: Stop.
8: But,
6: rewind it back. Stop. Stop. I'll let you have it.
8: You didn't let me finish with all OG in the block.
6: Let me do the storytelling.
7: His podcast.
6: It's the Spurs. It's the Knicks possession. Brunson goes to the basket, and there's a goddamn car accident at the basket. Brunson's on the floor. Anunoby's on the floor. There's a ball bounces, and there's another collision to get the ball, and then the ball squirts out.

0: I mean, the series of events that leads up to the ball, to Fox getting the ball, is unbelievable.
1: And it looked like De'Aaron Fox was, because he was, way ahead of the field and had a wide-open layup. So he went in to take the wide-open layup, and OG, who was way behind the play, literally dead sprinted, got back in the play, and got there to block the shot somehow.
2: Great play by OG. Awful decision by De'Aaron Fox. Yes. Like, the right play there is to burn as much clock as you can
0: Fox
2: before you
0: makes
2: go to
0: the layup.
2: It's a one possession game.
1: I agree. It's
2: a one possession game.
1: I agree.
2: There's no that for the guy who's supposed to be your veteran closer for the Spurs to take that layup is that's a shot that is going to haunt De'Aaron Fox forever unless the Spurs can make history and be the second team to come back from 3-1 deficit in the finals. It was a completely inexcusable decision.
0: So now I want you to discuss what happened when after the block shot.
1: Right, so then the shot gets blocked, and Jose Alvarado winds up with the loose ball and is bringing it up on the left-hand side. And Jose Alvarado is a complete chaos agent. Sometimes it's good. Frankly, a lot of times it's pretty bad. And he just gets over half court.
0: He actually never got over half court.
2: Yeah, because I thought it was over and back, but he never
1: It wasn't over and back, but you're saying, okay, go ahead.
0: I watched the replay four times.
2: Yeah.
0: His body comes over half court. The ball never comes over half court. And I don't know whether he did that on purpose, but he's got the ball. His body's up here, and the ball is on. He's in the ball's dribbling with his right hand. And he's turning to come to the court.
1: Well, listen, whether he was, I wouldn't say he committed over back or not.
0: No, he didn't.
1: I know.
0: It never went over.
1: Well, I understand. Yeah. I'm saying. The point is, he's in the worst spot you could be on the court, which is right around half court with the clock running down and with the Spurs having him essentially trapped on the sideline. And De'Aaron Fox decides to grab him for a take foul. When Jose Alvarado is going backwards away from the basket and nothing good is happening.
0: Frankly, I'm not even sure that he knew he hadn't gone over the game.
2: Yeah, I don't know if he knew where he was.
0: He was almost a triple team because he almost thought he had the half court guarding him and the two guys.
2: Yes, as you could have had a trap there. You could and then if he can pass out of it, then you can take your foul.
1: Right. The Knicks had a timeout.
0: Right.
1: So, but like, make them take a timeout. Sure. Make him do something besides giving him an out by the take
0: foul. One thing I didn't know. I don't know. He's near the Spurs bench. Maybe they were screaming to take the foul.
1: Listen, maybe they were. But you're talking about a veteran player. There's 5 seconds to go in the game. And the guy is running the opposite way from the basket. At best, what are you doing?
0: And you've got him in a trap.
1: Yes. Yeah. Make them do something. Yeah. There. You're giving them an out.
2: And then they come in, and Brunson took the shot quick. It was a clean look, but it was a deep three.
0: 36 feet.
2: Right. It was a deep three. Now,
0: a terrible idea.
2: Well, here's the thing, though.
1: You got to get a shot up.
2: Well, it was a clean look.
0: It looks good because they get an offensive rebound.
2: It was a clean look, and it gives them an opportunity to where if it doesn't go in, it's almost like a 2-for-1 if you want to look at it that way. You get a look at it, and great percentage shot, but it was a clean look. And if it doesn't go in, you got guys crashing, you get a tip. And,
1: well, and the other thing is, in that spot, too, you don't want to not get a shot up.
2: Yeah.
1: So he's got Victor Wembanyama on him. He gets a decent look. I didn't mind him pulling
2: it. I'm sitting right where his jersey's going to hang, right between Frazier and Barnett. So I'm right between 10 and 12. Anyways, but I'm like right on line of the shot. And as I'm watching that thing go, it was right on line. And I think it was just long. But it was right on line. And then OG just comes flying. Now, Victor's on Brunson. So Victor's way out of the play.
0: They're doubling, so he's out of position.
2: Yeah, and then OG just comes flying in.
1: But he's also not hustling it either.
2: Soars over the crowd, gets the tip, and this building goes bananas.
1: OG Anunoby's hand was at the top of the box. And it's not only...
0: It's because he got a 30-foot running start.
1: Well, even then, there are very few players in the league who could get that high up in that spot. And not only that, he's not only at the top of the box, he's about 13 feet off the ground. He then has to tip the ball in such a way that it's not going to hit the rim, and it's going to just drop through the net. Like, the level of difficulty of that play is indescribable.
0: Because it requires speed, power, and finesse in the split second.
1: And the shot has to be in the right spot. Like, he can come flying in and do that, and the ball could just carry the other way.
0: Not only that, there were two Spurs whose arms were there.
2: Yeah.
0: it wasn't like it was clean. He's coming in there, moving around two other Spurs.
2: I mean, if that thing bounces high,
0: that's it.
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18: There are auctions going on right now. So what are you waiting for?
1: The amount of things that had to happen for that ball to go through the net that way, it's one of the most insane plays in the history of the sport.
2: And look, if you're a Knicks fan, you walk out of here drunk as hell, feeling like it's meant to be. Like, how else could you feel after watching that?
1: And that's what I was thinking. Like, this is, you know, I mean, the Knicks, I've talked about it a lot, but, you know, there's this existential feeling of doom that hangs over this place, right?
2: Wasn't no feeling of doom tonight.
1: But it was like that for most of the game. It was like, oh, my God, the Knicks are going to do this again, right? They have this god-awful first half. They haven't won a finals game in 27 years.
2: I thought Wu-Tang's performance turned it all around.
1: I mean, listen.
0: Well, all I know is this. Fat Joe's back there screaming. What was he screaming? God loves us. He was like, he was yelling bars. I think he should go in the studio right now. Saw Seinfeld and Larry David after the game. They were flabbergasted. Those dudes better, they should be in the writing room right now, yeah, writing about this whole
2: Listen,
0: thing.
2: Listen, Wu-Tang was going, their green room was going crazy.
1: Taylor Swift is here.
0: Taylor Swift, she's out there dancing. She ought to be in the studio right now.
2: I thought she was a Cavs fan.
0: There should be great art being made right now as everybody siphons off. This,
2: there's some great something being made right now.
1: This Knicks team, it feels like you said, McMahon. You have a game like this. You have the Cavs come back. You have the 13 game winning streak. All this stuff. This feels like the Red Sox in 04. It feels like that kind of team.
0: I was hanging with my new friend John Turturro earlier today.
2: Oh Lord, have mercy! This, you are such a fan.
0: We had a great time.
1: Sure is. Did you hear him just drop like 6 A-list celebrities in a row in about 10 seconds?
0: I had a great hang with John Turturro today, and Turturro sure was saying that
2: the funny thing is I was standing right next to Wendy. The guy did not acknowledge my presence.
1: Of course he didn't. Why would he?
2: Go on.
0: And he was saying that he rides the subway back after every game to his house, his apartment here. And I mean, he says he likes to hear. Can you imagine what's on the subways right now?
2: I'll also be honest with you. I didn't know who he was, so he didn't know who I was either, to be fair.
1: But no, I mean, look, this city is a Knicks city. It's a Knicks city above everything else, and you saw it today. I saw Ben Stiller walking out of the arena, literally jumping up and down and screaming.
2: Stiller's like, whooping and hollering at Mike Brown's press conference. He's filming on his phone.
0: I can't wait to see Stiller's edit from the tip-in. I'm sure he's got great footage.
2: He's got all kinds of stuff.
1: That was one of the most memorable nights of my life, career-wise.
2: This is an all-time classic game. Now, listen, for the Spurs, it's an epic choke job. Wimby missing the free throws. Fox's bonehead plays down the stretch. Miserable offense in the second half, choking up a lead. But this is also a completely in-character, all-time classic win for the Knicks. By the way, second biggest halftime deficit the Knicks faced all season long. Do you know what the biggest was? I'll give you a hint. It was during the most miserable stretch of the season for the Knicks, and it was right here in this building.
1: I'm trying to think of the game. I know the game. I can't remember the game.
2: Against the god-awful Dallas Mavericks.
1: Yes, that's right.
0: One last thing I want to talk about.
1: That's right.
0: The final play with 1.2 left.
1: Yes.
0: Mitch Johnson goes to Victor as the decoy, and he goes to a back screen of Steph Castle, which might have worked because Castle had the angle.
1: If
0: Karl Towns gets his hand on the ball or finger or something.
2: Hey, and you know what?
1: Footer on the inbounds.
2: Cat's first fourth quarter points of the series were huge. They were that shot clock going off, step back three over on the left wing, and that was a huge
0: And he had another layup where he was like sort of flopping around all over the place and just threw it up there.
1: Well,
0: and
1: look,
0: went in.
1: And Carl, I have sympathy for Carl because he came out with the right mentality in the game.
0: Yeah.
1: Now, he committed two dumb fouls and got himself on the bench, but like he did come out with the right level of aggression. And in the fourth quarter, he was in the mix.
2: Yeah.
1: Like he was doing stuff. And again, like you said, it'll get lost somewhat to the sands of time because of how the game went. But it was really smart of Mike Brown to have a 7-footer on the inbounds pass to make it harder to get the ball in. And I you know, full credit to Carl for getting his hand on the ball. And, you know, I mean, Stephon Castle got his hands on it. He never really got a shot up.
0: No,
1: and that was
0: it. Well, it was supposed to be for a lob. It ruined the lob.
1: Right.
0: Also, I want to say Dylan Harper was 8 of 12 shooting in this game and never showed any fear. And in the last 10 minutes, never got a shot. And it's, you know, you can micromanage whatever, but like, it's crazy that the guy who had his hands on the ball at the end is your most veteran player who doesn't deliver, and your youngest guy is maybe the guy who should have had the ball.
2: And there'll come a point in time where the vet's gone and it's the young guy's
1: show. That time is probably coming soon. But again, I'm just going to go back to the minutes. Like, the Spurs lost that game in part in the first quarter by just continuing to run Victor into the ground minutes-wise when they were up by 25. I'm not saying he should play 12 minutes in the game, but you have to be thinking ahead to the fourth quarter, and you can't have the guy on fumes.
2: Well,
1: you just can't.
2: And I hear all that. And this was a night that was about the Knicks.
1: No, of course.
2: I mean,
1: they're about to boot us
2: from the arena. We can't wrap up on like a Wimby minutes rant. I hear what you're saying, but come on. This is a night about.
1: I was following up on Dylan Harper. That's why. But yes, I mean, obviously, it's an unbelievable night for the Knicks.
0: All right. So we miss Shump, but I feel like we're going to see him in viral videos soon.
1: I just hope Shump survives whatever's going on outside.
2: Oh, don't worry. Shump ain't just surviving. He's thriving.
1: I mean,
2: he's in his element.
1: He is in his element. That was truly a special scene.
0: All right. Well, of all the Hoop Collective shows we've done,
2: this was
0: the most recent.
2: Pretty,
0: thank you, Jackson.
2: Pretty memorable night.
0: Thank you to Big Man and Bontemps. Thank you for watching, listening to Hoop Collective. We'll talk to you later this week.
2: Adios, amigos.
19: Pardon the interruption, but I'm Mike Wilbon. The World Cup is underway, Tony. Do you have soccer fever?
20: I'm Tony Kornheiser. Maybe. Does it give you hives on your inner thighs?
19: Oh, God.
20: Do that?
19: Oh, I'm fired up. I'm ready to go. Ready to watch.
20: You're going to go? When you say you're going to go.
19: No, I'm not going.
20: I thought you were going to go.
19: I was going to go.
20: You're not going to go.
19: No.
20: What you going to
19: do? Sit in front of the TVs, multiple TVs.
20: That's fine.
19: And veg out.
20: That's fine.
19: Welcome to PTI, boys and girls. In today's episode, the Spurs try to stay alive. Texas Tech plays defense. And Taylor Twellman joins us to preview tonight's World Cup opener for Team USA. But we begin today with last night's Stanley Cup Final Series game, in which the home team, Carolina, improved its playoff home record to 8-2 and took a 3-2 lead in this series by beating Las Vegas 4-2. Vegas coach John Tortorella said, quote, "We will be back here. I'm going to leave my clothes here. They'll be in the hotel," unquote. Wilbon, do you share Tortorella's confidence that the series is headed to Game 7?
20: Nope. I wouldn't be surprised if it gets there. Confidence? The key word here is confidence. No, I don't, because Carolina's too good for me to be confident that somebody's going to knock them off when they have that would-be Game 7 on their home surface. No. So I'm not going there. I am preoccupied, though, with Bussy and Anderson. I am.
1: The goalies.
20: The goaltenders for Carolina.
1: Yep.
20: Bussy played last night and made 23 saves, only allowed 2 goals, although he was down 1-0 in that game, right? And then his teammates come back and score 4 unanswered. He gave up 2 goals. This 27-year-old rookie, and they show his parents in the stands, and they seem
1: Long
20: to be...
1: Long Island boy.
20: That's right.
1: Long Island.
20: And they seem to be alternating between, oh, my God, in disbelief, and very proud, which is what parents sure. wouldn't be that.
1: Sure.
20: But his story, Tony, is really cool. Not to say that they couldn't go back to Anderson or they couldn't rely on Anderson if they needed to. But Bussy and the place he's in right now in this series is, I don't know, I'm curious.
1: I'm going to give you one statistic on Bussy, that since they put him in Game 3,
20: yeah,
1: Carolina has outscored Las Vegas 13-6. So he may also be a good luck charm, not just very good.
20: Yeah.
1: I want to go back to what Tortorella said. I love what Tortorella said. I love the bravado of what Tortorella said. I'm going to keep my clothes there. Good for him. Because let's face it, what do you think the air freight charges are to mail those clothes back to him? $6, $8. He's probably not putting clothes that he even likes in a hotel. You wouldn't do that with your Canali cashmere sweaters.
20: Yes, I would.
1: No.
20: I just bring them with me. I wouldn't leave them.
1: You know, you wouldn't do that. No. I mean, your clothes are too good for that. Let me go to Jordan Staal. Jordan Staal scored again last night for Carolina. He now has at least 1 goal in each of the first 5 games of the Stanley Cup Final Series. You know the last person to do that?
20: It's great. You.
1: No.
20: Before Lemieux, Gordie
1: no.
20: Howe.
1: No.
20: Before Gordie Howe?
1: John Béliveau in 1956. Ooh. And before him, Maurice Richard in 1951, the Rocket. And there's one other guy in 1918, Cyclone Taylor of the Vancouver Millionaires, in an era where there were very few millionaires.
20: Yeah.
1: Not like now where everybody is a millionaire. It's different.
20: What number was Béliveau's jersey?
1: I'm going to guess 4, but I don't
20: very
1: know.
20: Good.
1: Yeah. Four. A long time. Those are great.
20: Those
1: he
20: are great
1: joined
20: names.
1: Great
20: hell of a list.
1: Names.
20: Hell of a list he's joined. The NBA Finals continue tomorrow night in San Antonio. You can make a case that the Spurs should have won all 4 games and yet find themselves down 3-1 after that collapse in Game 4. Tony, it feels like the series is over, but if the Spurs win tomorrow night's Game 5, will you give them a big chance, little chance, or no chance at all to win the series?
1: Well, I know what you said yesterday. You said you gave them no chance
20: None.
1: That the series was over. So I will take a different tack. I will say that if they win this, I will give them not quite a big chance, but the smallest line under a big chance. Because if they win Game 5, I think that gives them momentum into Game 6, which I acknowledge is in Madison Square Garden. But I also think that all of those Knicks fans who were buoyant after winning Game 4 are going to be very nervous if it ends up with Game 6. And I don't think that the Spurs would be blown out like they've been blown out before, because I think there's a lesson learned there. I'm not saying I think they're going to win, but I'm saying it's not going to be, as Perk would say, you know, they're going to fold like clean sheets.
20: Right.
1: Like, I don't think it's going to be that. Let me get back to my notes here. The truth of the matter is,
20: The Spurs have been ahead by double digits in every one of these games. Yeah. And the truth of the matter is that you could see a scenario in which they won all four games. Now, they didn't. They choked in a couple of the games. I understand that, but I'm just
3: two and four.

0: suggesting to you that the question that exists here is how much have they learned and how quickly can they apply it?
1: I completely agree with you there. But I think there's another factor, and that's the New York Knicks. And these Knicks are connected in a way the championship teams only are connected.
0: Agreed.
1: There's a chemistry about them. They have a clearly defined leader in Jalen Brunson.
0: Yep.
1: And they have a quiet, I'm going to say Gary Cooper-like. I just took our audience out. Gary Cooper-like, you know, heroic, silent figure. You know what I mean.
0: It's a long time since High Noon has been mentioned on any sports show.
1: And Anunoby, but you know what I'm talking about. And I think they have all the players in the proper roles. I think Mike Brown is the perfect coach for them. And I believe in this. There comes a point in every series where both teams know which one the better team is, and we're at that point.
0: Okay, and I appreciate that. I've been a Knicks fan my whole life. I'd love to see them win. I do think they're going to win. But the other team, San Antonio, was the best team in the NBA over the last 2 months of the regular season.
1: 24-2.
0: And then they got to this point by eliminating the defending champion on the defending champion's home court in a game seven.
1: Yep.
0: So I don't know. The purpose of this question is to say, if they win game five, then what are we looking at? So if they win game five, I think that their confidence takes off like a rocket ship. I don't think they have great confidence now. But I think if they win game five,
1: I think their confidence could take off. You know where their confidence can't be higher than? It can't be higher than when they were up 29 two nights ago, and they couldn't get that. Here's my problem now. I don't trust the Spurs. I'll trust them next year and the next year and probably for the next 10 years, we'll trust the Spurs.
0: But not now.
1: Not now.
0: Okay. Let's revisit Texas Tech and their quarterback, Brendan Sorsby, who got a court order earlier this week that will allow him to play for Texas Tech starting in game three when the conference games start. Sorsby had been declared ineligible by the NCAA, which is clearly a toothless dragon. Last night, Texas Tech rolled out a 21-minute video with their AD, head football coach, and university president, among others, defending their reasoning for letting Sorsby play despite the $90,000 Sorsby has bet on football. They said being part of the team and playing for this team this year will help in Sorsby rehabilitation. Wilbon, are you buying that?
1: Not really. Not really. And it doesn't have to do anything to do with sort of doubting them. I don't know what's important to this kid. Yeah, we don't know this kid. We don't know Sorsby.
0: No.
1: It's not like this is the 1990s and he's Christian Laettner and Grant Hill and you see him every day for 4 years and you get what you think is a sense of, no, that's not college sports anymore. That's part of this. The other thing is, I'm not dwelling on the Sorsby question because I'm past it. All I can really care about is, how many kids are in this position or similar? How many kids need this kind of help, if not intervention?
0: I suspect more than
1: Sorsby.
0: Publicized. Yes.
1: Sorsby's not. Oh, you mean Sorsby's the one? So I am way down the road on this, and I'm just thinking we're training all of our attention on Mr. Sorsby when there's what? Dozens, scores of other young people who may have this issue.
0: Yeah. So, I mean, I look at this as another example of a group of old men getting on the moral high ground high horse and weighing down the high horse. Me personally, I think he should be disqualified for the amount of money that he bet on football games. You know, I am surprised that he's being allowed to play, but he has gone through rehab and he did find a judge who was friendly to his petition, right? And now Texas Tech, that's why I write these things down. Texas Tech has talked about the integrity of the game and Sorsby's ability to pursue a career. You can pursue a career in the NFL if they declare that you're eligible. In terms of the integrity of the game, that's what people question when he gets out there. I find it hard to believe that Texas Tech also talked about this is an issue of character development. No, this is an issue about football games and making money.
1: Quarterback development.
0: They paid him $6 million and they want a return on the investment. I get it that he's going to rehab. I also know there's another reword. It's relapse. It happens to some people. Yeah. I wish him all the luck in the world. This is a serious thing he's going through. But it seems to me that Texas Tech has taken the opportunity of convenience here. Because, Mike,
1: If Texas, if this kid was playing for TCU or Baylor, Texas Tech would be screaming bloody murder.
2: They would, Tony. I don't mind that part of it, that they project that they're rallying around this student. I don't mind.
1: Isn't there a way to be on the team without playing on
2: probably,
1: the team?
2: Probably, but I don't mind that part. Again, what I'm worried about is that this is just this.
1: Oh,
2: but this is everybody's in bed with gamblers.
1: Look at all
2: everybody,
1: the players in all the sports that have been disqualified on a regular basis.
2: Yeah.
1: Let's take a break. Coming up, should the United States beat Paraguay in tonight's World Cup opener? We're going to ask Taylor Twellman.
2: We'll also ask him which team he considers to be the fave for the whole tournament.
1: Gambling seems to be a rogue wave that knocks ships over. Seems to be.
2: But we've identified this kid. He's the one.
1: He's not the
2: I'm being completely
1: Would you play him?
2: Sarcastic.
1: Would you? 90,000?

0: Get yours at board.fun.
1: Not today, sweatpants. Somebody's wearing jeans that fit.
2: Wow! No photos, please. Just a regular dad.
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13: 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I love music. Like a song always kind of brings you back.

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1: Nice.
0: Little moments with your family, little moments with your friends. 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
1: All right, come on. Love and gold, and I'll find it if I may be so bold.
2: The United States men's national soccer team opens World Cup play tonight against Paraguay. Here to help break it down for us is our great friend, the lead analyst for MLS on Apple TV, Mr. Taylor Twellman. It's a short question, but it probably says everything about, you know, the whole first group stage. Is this a game tonight that the United States should win?
3: And must win. Absolutely. 100%. Not even debated, debatable, really, when you think about it, Tony and Michael. And the biggest reason why is you see what Mexico did. You see what Canada did. Home field advantage is a real thing. And for the United States, we have all talked about this 32 years ago. The 94 World Cup was in our backyard. But now we've labeled this your golden generation. You're the generation to deliver. You're the generation to take us to the next level. You have to deliver against a Paraguay team that is struggling for full fitness. I would be shocked if the United States do not win tonight.
4: All right, you mentioned Paraguay, which leads me perfectly into the next question about in which order you would rank the USA's three group stage opponents. Paraguay, Australia, and Turkey, which seems to be getting a little bit of hype.
3: That's a great question, Michael, because naturally you would think with how I just answered that question, Paraguay would be the easiest game. I actually think it's Australia. I really do. But I think because of the game against Paraguay, so I would rank it real simple. Based on talent, Australia is the easiest, Paraguay is the second, and Turkey is the hardest game in this group. Yeah. And the biggest reason why is there's a little bit of gristle to them. There's a little bit of unknown. They can kind of deal with a lot. They're structured to Australia. Paraguay is still a little more structured than Turkey. I think Turkey is the toughest opponent, and the fact that it's your final opponent in the group stage, I think that makes it the trickiest, but I would rank them Australia, Paraguay, Turkey based on easy to hardest.
4: All right, let's go back to us. What do you see as the ceiling for the U.S. team? And on the other hand, what would constitute a disaster?
3: Disaster is getting grouped. There's no debating that. If you cannot get out of this group, especially in a World Cup where there's 48 teams, 8 third-place teams go through, the floor is getting grouped, absolutely. But that is a little tricky when you think about the United States men. We're the first team to ever, as a host nation, get grouped in Copa America, and they did that in 2024. I don't think they get grouped. The ceiling's an interesting one for me because I believe, and I've said it to you guys numerous amount of times now, I believe that the way this tournament's laid out with 48 teams, it goes to chalk. There isn't going to be any real big surprises in the group stage. That means the United States controls their own fate. And if they win the group, they don't play a top 8 ranked team in FIFA until the quarterfinals. I think the ceiling is the quarterfinals because this group, the United States men as a program, they've only won one knockout stage game since the 1990 World Cup. I would be stunned if they went from that number to all of a sudden winning 4 in this tournament.
4: I heard some discussion sometime in the last couple of days about Christian Pulisic being the best ever American player. And I don't want to debate that. I'm just wondering, is he built for that kind of pressure in this tournament?
3: We've never had a player like Christian Pulisic from the moment he became a pro that was in the real doldrums of pressure in Europe. So, Michael, I'm going to answer the first question. Absolutely. He's capable of doing it. From the moment he became a pro, he was at Borussia Dortmund. Then he was at Chelsea. Now he's at Milan. You can't get a harder stretch of teams for an American player. We've never had that. So one, he's capable of it. But will he do it? That's a bigger question. Because some players are capable of the moment. Some players are not. Look at Tom Brady versus Peyton Manning in the biggest moment. Some are just different when the moment comes. But he knows better than anyone else that his legacy will be determined by this World Cup. It's not the next one when he's 30 years old. It is this one in his backyard. If he delivers, then absolutely, I think he's in the conversation, if not the answer to the greatest American men player ever.
2: We will get you out of here on this. I just want to say I'm so grateful to have learned a new phrase today. to get grouped.
4: Grouped.
2: I really like that.
4: Yeah.
2: Looking at the whole thing, looking at all 48 teams, is there one team that you like the most right now that would be your favorite to win?
3: I'd be shocked if I don't answer that question right away with France, but I am going to say Spain. There's something about this Spanish team. Lamine Yamal looks like he's got that extra better sauce. It looks like he's the next great one in the capable of the Messi and Ronaldos and the Wayne Rooneys and all those great players. To answer that question, Tony, I'm going to say Spain.
2: Taylor, thank you so much, as always.
4: Absolutely.
2: We hope to have you back all the time. Thanks, Taylor.
3: Don't get grouped, Tony. Don't get grouped.
2: I'm not touching that. I'm not touching that. Let's take one last break. Still to come, Shohei leaves last night's game with an injury.
4: And an unusual walk-off in minor league baseball.
2: So he said he'd be shocked if we didn't beat Paraguay. I thought Paraguay was
4: tonight's a big
2: good.
4: Deal. Tonight's a big deal.
2: Yeah, that's what
4: big
2: I was
4: deal.
2: Thinking. You're going to stay up and watch, aren't
4: you? Yeah, because I don't want to see us get grouped. I wanted to get
2: grouped. We have two more
4: 70s. 1977, 78, 79 in college.
2: We have two more opportunities. You don't get grouped.
4: Yeah, but Turkey's actually pretty good. There are people who think that Turkey could be a dark horse team.
2: Who are these people?
4: I don't know.
2: Yeah, you just made that up.
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2: Happy time, people. 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He did the Knicks and the Rangers locally. His signature call after a made basket was, yes! He went on the national stage, did NBA games for TNT and NBC. He did Monday Night Football and Super Bowls for Westwood One Radio. He did baseball and boxing and horse racing and even tennis. There is simply nothing in sports he did not broadcast well. And yes, Marv, we know you're watching.
4: It's great to in the garden in the last couple of years, and I have had the chance to run into Marv. And Marv's call for me, not growing up in New York, is still Michael Jordan, a spectacular move. That's 35 years ago, last week, that game.
2: Happy anniversary, Steve Young. On this day, 26 years ago, Young announced his retirement from football. He had been in the league for 15 seasons, mostly with the 49ers, where he was on three Super Bowl champions. Young started in the old USFL with the Los Angeles Express, then came to the NFL with Tampa Bay, played 2 years there, then went to the 49ers. Young threw 232 touchdown passes and rushed for 43 more touchdowns. He threw for 33,124 yards and ran for 4,239. His career was the definition of a mobile quarterback. He's in the Hall of Fame. And one more thing, Steve Young is the greatest guest ever on the PTI program.
4: Amen. Best athletes to ever play the position of quarterback, John Elway, Steve Young, Michael Vick, Randall Cunningham, those are my top four. There are others, but you're not going to argue.
2: I'm not throwing anybody off the list. I'm not doing that. Happy trails to last night's game for the Fort Wayne Tin Caps. The Tin Caps were one strike away from extra innings with the Dayton Dragons when Dragons manager Julio Murillo sent Kien Vu from third. Vu beat the throw and tag to win the game on a walk-off steal of home. The favorable conditions included a lefty pitcher on the mound, a lefty batter at the plate, and a third baseman who was playing off the bag. But said manager Murillo after the game, quote, even if you suggest something, the players have to be willing to do it, unquote. It was Vu's first successful steal of home.
4: It seems amazing you could actually send somebody home. They got to do it on their own, right? That's what you think. Jackie Robinson didn't wait for the third base coach to send him home when he stole home, what, like nine times?
2: I thought about this yesterday. When we were doing the SportsCenter segment and the question was, what is the greatest moment in New York sports? Is it the Knicks winning a game four? And one of the things I thought about is Robinson's steal of home.
4: Yeah.
2: When he played for the Brooklyn Dodgers.
4: Yogi Berra is there catching the ball. Stealing is sliding into Berra.
2: Yes.
4: I have that picture in my man cave.
2: It's not winning game four and not a championship.
4: Nine times? Research will correct me at some point someday. I think nine times.
2: Let's go to the big finish if we could. Nikita Kucherov for the Lightning edged Connor McDavid for the Hart Trophy as the NHL MVP. Is that deserved?
4: Probably, but I'm a McDavid guy. He sort of
2: you like him
4: a little bit.
2: Yeah.
4: Shohei left last night's win over the Pirates with left knee inflammation. You concerned?
2: Okay, this is Shohei Ohtani. So anytime he leaves with anything, including a hangnail, you're concerned. He's not in the lineup today. I mean, yeah, I don't know how serious it is, but concern? Absolutely. Caitlin Clark and Aaliyah Boston became the first teammates in WNBA history to have 30-point double-doubles in the same game. Is that significant?
4: No. They beat the Sky in overtime. Not happy.
2: Really?
4: UFL's United Bowl is tomorrow. You got a seat? You going? It's in town?
2: First of all, I didn't know it was in town. Second of all, I can't name four teams in the UFL. Even though in the old days, I could name WFL teams.
4: I can only name
2: USL.
4: One, the Defenders.
2: I will root for the D.C. Defenders because they're the D.C. Defenders.
4: Okay.
2: Last one, the Miz, your boy,
4: yeah,
2: is on the mound for Milwaukee tonight against the Phillies. What are the expectations?
4: He's 7-2, 1-5-0, and leads the majors with 116 strikeouts. I expect swing and a miss a lot.
2: Yeah.
4: That's what I expect.
2: How many times going over 100? Like almost all?
4: Like almost all.
2: Like we are out of time.
4: Pitches.
2: Try to do better the next time. I'm Tony Kornheiser.
4: 19 steals of home from Mr. Jackie Robinson. I'm Mike Wilbon. Have a great weekend, knuckleheads. And now, 19 steals of home. Here's, come on, stretch. Stretch.
5: We welcome you to Osaka, Japan. This is the first time the X Games has visited this historic and vibrant city. My name is Brandon Graham, and over the next hour, we'll bring you some of the highlights from the inaugural X Games Osaka 2025. Let's get right to it with the Men's Skateboard Vert Finals. This year in Osaka, X Games is using a playoff system for the finals. We start with eight skaters, and the top four advance to the final, where the best of 2 30-second runs takes home gold. Let's check out what went down.
6: Can 15-year-old Soya Inamata add to his collection of three medals? He just made his X Games debut last year, and he's already got three of them, two silver and a bronze.
7: Starting with a huge five. Alley-oop kickflip Indy also blasting. Oh, just, you know, that kickflip backside grab kind of flipped weird, went between his legs, so couldn't quite correct it. They have one more run to try to get on that podium. And only one person in this final will not be taking home a medal.
6: JD Sanchez, last year at X Games Chiba, just missed out on the podium, finished in fourth. He's determined not to do that again here in 2025.
7: Loving the cab heel flip Indy right there and the kickflip body varial five. He's got a lot of body varial variations. The kickflip Indy five, kickflip stalefish.
6: Oh.
7: Wow, hard flip varial, kickflip Indy. Kickflip varial fakie right into a 720 and then reverting on the flat bottom. What?
6: What clinical there. Wow, JD Sanchez.
7: I'm trying to understand why he reverted at the bottom of that run. Was he planning another fakie trick, but decided to play it safe last second? That just seemed like a crazy choice.
6: Take another look.
7: So many flip tricks in one run.
6: An 84.66 for JD, so the bar officially set. What does Tom Schaar, owner of 14 X Games medals, including three in this event, a gold, a silver, and a bronze, do here on his first run?
7: Starting off with a huge kickflip Indy fakie right into a tail grab seven. A 540 right into a tail grab five. Alley-oop kickflip Indy frontside nose grind. Kickflip body varial five. Tom is definitely putting it together here. I love the lip slides in between all of these tricks as well. And then the alley-oop cab lip slide. No way, going for the blunt kickflip at the end. Wow, that was incredible. I mean, I can't tell if a buzzer went off between those last two walls, but I love that he's trying to throw that blunt kickflip at the end. That would be insane.
6: Tom always skating on a razor's edge. It is so fun to watch him, whether it's park, whether it's vert, vert best trick. Obviously, all those years competing in big air. He's an all-terrain vehicle, folks.
7: Yeah, he can skate anything.
6: An 83 for Tom Schaar, putting him into that silver medal spot. And then there was one, our top-ranked qualifier. A teenage prodigy. And what a headshot. Keeping the shades on. Incredible choice for Guy Curry. Dropping in for his first run in the final.

0: any cone on it. That was insane. Dude, my food got hot.
1: Oh, what?
0: On.
2: No one's doing it like this, Amelia.
3: Brandon, I have a serious question. X Games League.
2: Hope it's
3: draft
2: rhetorical.
3: Picks.
2: Oh, I like where this is going.
3: Do you choose Guy or do you choose Tom?
2: Oh, my gosh. Different strokes for different folks. A 90.66. You know, I'm going to go Guy after that score.
3: Yeah, that was an insane score.
4: We're just getting started here from Osaka. Much more to come. 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
5: People are going to want to see you.
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2: So here's Soya, who's currently on the outside looking in. As you said, partner, one skater is unfortunately not going to earn a medal out of this group of four. And Soya's got to do something here to knock on the top three door.
3: He is absolutely soaring. I can't believe he saved
2: that.
3: That was incredible.
2: That was level impossible. No way.
3: Oh, no.
2: You just knew he was kind of, he was right on the edge there. I don't know how he was able to ride away.
3: That was incredible. And just missed the flick on that burial flip. So didn't quite get the rotation of the board he was looking for. But I mean, fourth is still a great place to be. He should be proud of himself.
2: So Soya will not earn an X Games medal, but that young man will. His first career X Games medal, JD Sanchez. We just don't know if it will be silver, bronze, or even gold.
3: Oh, what? Wait a minute, he added a finger flip in there as well? This is insane. And the kickflip Indy 5.

0: and the kick from Stalefish. Taking his foot off on the frontside tail grab. Oh my gosh. No way. Yeah. He landed Sketchy into a seven and then threw a beautiful backsmith at the end. What a beautiful run by JD.
1: Whoa.
0: So many flip tricks. I will say it again.
1: He is an absolute electric factory. JD Sanchez just upping his game on run number two already in that silver medal spot. That is just art.
0: Wow, 54-360 frontsider. That was wild.
1: And 84.66 on his first run. Where does Rothmeyer and the gang score him? An 88.33, improving upon his score. And he right now has an absolute grip on that silver medal spot. Guy Curry stays in first place. So it really all comes down to this. Tom Schaar sitting in that bronze medal spot, the last guy who can potentially knock out Guy Curry, but he's got to do it right now.
0: Looking really strong with the back-to-back-to-back fives. Alley-oop kickflip, Indy. Doing the frontside nose grind. Stomping the kickflip body varial five and the back lip. I love that alley-oop cap lip. Oh, no. Oh, yeah, the blunt kickflip, that's such a risky move. Just missed the flick on that one.
1: We wondered if Tom, he went for it. We wondered if he was going to flip the switch. Unable to do that, which guarantees Guy Curry a sixth career X Games gold medal. And he now jumps up into that group for most X Games golds earned as a teenager, along with Kelly Sildaru, Nyjah Houston, Sean White, and Arissa True. Make room for Guy Curry.
0: And Guy's been on a tear. Skating Park really well also. And he has brought so many never-been-done competition firsts to X Games. He's done the judo 900, he's done the body varial 900 in a run, and the kickflip body varial 900. It's wild. So no surprise to see him taking a victory lap here. Just coming off on the kickflip body varial five, but incredible performance by Guy Curry here.
1: Guy doing Guy things here in Japan. Remember last summer in Chiba, he had the two highest scores in vert on his way to a gold medal performance there. Picking up where he left off here in Osaka, where you see Kelvin Hoffler showing him love. It is a beautiful time for vert, headlined by the 16-year-old Guy Curry.
2: Congratulations to Brazil's Guy Curry. 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Stick around.

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18: Welcome to X Games Osaka 2025. It's now time for the Women's Skateboard Street Final. We cut down our playoffs roster of eight skateboarders to just our final four, headlined by our top-ranked qualifier, Chloe Covell. So excited to see this one. Chloe versus Japan, Amelia, here in our final four.
19: I mean, each one of these skaters has the potential to take home the gold.
18: And one thing is for sure, after watching that amazing playoff, is all of these skaters seem supremely comfortable and confident on this course here in Osaka.
19: That's right. They all carry this very relaxed style through the course, especially Ibuki. Nice frontside nose grind on the sign. Kickflip frontboard, looking too easy. That is not an easy trick. And the blunt fakie on the quarter pipe, the way that she pops out of that with authority is really something to appreciate.
18: 13 years old, 4 months. A gold medal here would make her the youngest ever gold medalist in the history of the discipline.
19: Kickflip up, back 180 off, now setting up for her ender on the handrail. Kickflip back lip.
18: Boom.
19: So solid. So that's, you know, that's pretty much a replica of her playoffs run, which puts her in a really great spot because it was a great scoring run. It ended with a hammer. And now, you know, she can see how the rest of the field skates and can decide where she wants to fit in some upgrades.
18: Yeah, I love that strategy. From the youngest skateboarder in the field. By the way, the length of that, 36 feet. Just keep that in mind of that boat roof feature when you watch these skaters attack that obstacle.
19: So if all of these finalists laid down on that roof, there would still be some room left.
18: Yeah. Yeah, that math seems to be mathing. So here's Miyu Ito. Podium perfect last year, a gold and a silver. This now her third X Games appearance.
19: Starting with a front feeble on the handrail, hauling up onto the roof. Kickflip off, so well caught, might I add. Ooh, and a front blunt, throwing that in, that's new. Backsmith. And a back blunt. So a lot of these skaters actually came through the Flake Cup, which is a really rad mini ramp competition series in Japan. And every single skater in it just does the most technical lip tricks. So this whole crew is no stranger to that. And then ending with a back lip, you know, kind of a safe ending, but I love the add-ons she threw in onto the quarter pipes. She also gave us her signature hard flip, and you know, that also puts her in a good spot. Just get a solid run under your feet and go into the next one with confidence.
18: Her gold medal last summer at Ventura, along with Liz Akama earning silver and Yumeka Oda bronze, was the first Japanese podium sweep in women's skateboard street discipline. So that shows you the prowess of the Japanese talent in this event. An 81 for Miyu, putting her up into first place. A really strong first score. Of course, we saw Chloe put down a 90 on her first run in the playoffs. Koko Yoshizawa, 15 years old, just
19: Olympic
18: missing the podium
19: gold
18: last
19: medalist.
18: Summer. That's right. A gold medal at the 2024 Paris Olympics when she was just 14 years old. Of course, just missing the podium last year at X Games.
19: Starting super strong with the kickflip front board down the handrail. Nice frontside blunt slide across the water. Throwing in a back tail as well, just kind of cruising through the course. You know, use of course is something that the judges really take into account. And then the gapping into backsmith out of the boat, that's definitely a rad one.
18: Oh!
19: Going for the big spin frontboard shove. That is a short and steep rail.
18: Yeah.
17: I mean, it's right there, Amelia.
19: You're already going to land halfway down from the big spin, and then to just have a millisecond to throw that front shove out, that is, you know, that is an incredible trick to try to throw on that rail. I mean, look, the kickflip front board, she already lands halfway down the rail. So imagine landing on that rail and then needing to have your feet in the perfect place to throw a shove it out. And with it being so steep, it's hard to not just be tossed into the ground. But I want to see her do that in her next run, because that might be gold medal potential.
18: Yeah, so even with that, a 73.66. Putting her into third place. Here now, Chloe Cavell. What does she do as the heavy odds-on favorite to earn another gold medal in this event? How does she approach run number one here in the final?
19: Nice crooked grind on the sign. Front blunt right there, not opting for the shove out. Maybe this is the safety version of the run. Nice backside Smith grind. Throwing in a heel flip. Oh my gosh!
18: No
19: three
18: way.
19: For three. Okay, I figured it out, Brando. She is a playable character in Tony Hawk Pro Skater's reissue coming out next month. And maybe that's what we're seeing here.
18: That's
19: maybe
18: it.
19: This is a video game.
18: That's it. That's it. It's a simulation. We're on Xbox somewhere. Ain't no way. She just keeps doing that.
19: And then ending it with a gap out to front feeble. Wow, Chloe. I mean, to throw a manual and then flip into the manual on top of a roof in a
18: 36
19: competition.
18: 36 feet. 36 feet long.
19: Yeah, and hold it for 36 feet without dragging your tail or dragging your little toe or anything like that. That is so impressive. Look at this, just perfect.
18: The
19: balanced.
18: The pop, the steez. Club 90 once again.
20: How you guys doing?
21: 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Growing up, we were constantly challenging each other. And it made us all stronger.
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0: chip. 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
3: So the last skateboarder that can potentially crash this podium and make things very interesting, Koko Yoshizawa, 15 years old, just missed the podium as a rookie at X Games Chiba last summer.
4: Wow, getting that kickflip frontboard, landing bolts every single try. I mean, she could, from now, play it safe and potentially just get a spot on the podium, or if she goes for the big spin frontboard shove at the end, she's just going for gold. And I have a feeling it'll be the latter.
3: So Matsumoto holding on to that bronze medal spot with the 77. That's what Koko would have to best to get into podium position. Last 10 seconds. She wanted it, Amelia.
4: She did. She wanted it. She wanted that gold medal to add to her collection alongside with her Paris Olympics medal. But, you know, that's such a tough trick on such a short and steep rail.
3: I love it. Get rich or die trying. I love that play from her. It doesn't work out for Coco, which means Chloe Covell will officially earn her third career X Games gold medal. This will be a victory lap.
4: I wonder if she is going to give us something new for this victory lap or just enjoy every moment. I mean, she's been on a tear. This is her third win in a row. She won Street League Santa Monica. She won the World Skate Rome event. And you can see here, she is beaming about this win.
3: And there's just something about a skateboarder, particularly in the street discipline, Amelia, when they're feeling themselves and they start rattling off wins, not unlike Nigel Houston on the men's side once upon a time. It's like they win the contest before the contest even begins. And it feels like Chloe's in that place right now.
4: Absolutely. And you can see she is improving on her last run as well. And
3: four for four.
4: Come on. That's not even fair.
3: It's not fair. And I'm going to write a strongly worded email. And I don't know who I'm going to address it to.
4: But it's just so impressive.
3: That's level impossible from the 15-year-old Chloe Covell. First time she stepped off her board all day. And with this streak gold, she will officially tie Aori Nishimura, Alexis Sablon, and Marissa Del Santo with the third gold medal in this discipline.
5: Congratulations to Chloe Covell on her third X Games Skateboard Street Gold. Time now for all things BMX. In the BMX Street, Courage Adams was in fourth place beginning his second run in the final. But as the top qualifier, Courage had the last run of the entire contest. He used it to come from behind and take walk-off gold.
3: Courage Adams, your top qualifier. He gets to answer last.
6: Four times he's got that trick. It's insane. All right, that's the trick that took him out in the first two runs, actually, that he did in playoff and finals. So if he can get this going, this is going to be a huge score, and he can easily get on that top of that podium. Nice switch hanger to bar spin. Manual, hot bar, to manual, to bar, to ice pick. So far, so good.
3: He's got to hang on for 15 more seconds.
6: Yeah, but we all know how he ends this run. It's a banger. So this is what it's going to come down to, Jimmy. This is going to decide it.
3: Okay, there we go. Manual.
6: And he's got it. He's got it.
3: And that is going to do it. There is the buzzer. Courage Adams puts it together.
5: Following a year hiatus, BMX Flatland came back for X Games Osaka 2025. This fan favorite event was multi-generation. In the end, Japanese BMX Flatland legend Yohai Uchino earned his first X Games medal, and it was gold. The 42-year-old put on a show in his final run, enough to earn him the top spot.
6: It is absolutely contagious in BMX.
3: Hangs on. Is he going to get this one around? Keeps it going.
6: Would you see what I mean?
3: There you go. So Uchi's in the books.
5: In the BMX Park final, Japanese BMX star Rin Nakamura took gold in his first run in the finals.
3: Here comes Rin Nakamura, your top qualifier from the playoff.
6: Oh, look at that double tail, but look at that speed. I just love how he's riding this close. He just looks so comfortable on it. His lines are amazing.
3: Fast he was going.
6: Yeah, and he makes it look so good, so in control. Oh,
3: wow.
6: You see that? He caught the bike in between that double tail. So original. Oh, I love that trick.
3: Look at that crazy transfer.
6: Yeah, the over-rotated 720 over the box, over the hip.
3: 10 seconds to go.
6: Can-can. He's got to end off with something pretty good right here.
3: Going to get one more into this wall here, and that is the buzzer.
5: That left one more goal to be decided in the Dave Mira BMX Park Best Trick. A stacked field gathered on the deck of the Osaka Park course. One rider to always keep your eye on is Kevin Peraza. Kevin has been historically successful at X Games over the past few years. Let's hear from him in this athlete profile.
3: The only rider to take gold at Park Street. Answer.
7: Being an X Games athlete already feels like winning, and I think anybody in this chair could say that. My first gold medal was my first medal in 2016 in Austin, Texas for BMX Dirt. You know, fast forward to Minneapolis, winning my first Park gold medal, and then coming back to Ventura, my first gold medal in street, being the first and only BMX athlete to win a gold medal in all BMX disciplines. That was already an insane milestone. And then just coming back to Ventura with that same energy, 2024, winning a gold medal in street back to back. I never thought I could ever win a gold medal in street, let alone two gold medals in street, and let alone back to back. You know, it's just one of those milestones that I get to cherish now for the rest of my life and pass on to my daughter and my family and to every kid out there that rides BMX and does anything that they love. You know, like, I started just like you guys, and I'm here now, and this is so insane, you know, so get out there, get it, and go do it too.
5: When we return, it's the Dave Mira BMX Park Best Trick here from Osaka, Japan. Don't go anywhere.
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5: 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With one run in the books already, let's head down to my colleagues, Jimmy Coleman and Scotty Kramer, with the car.
3: So we've gone through the run order once. Mike Varga, Logan Martin, Daniel Sandoval, your 1-2-3. Anthony Jean-Jean gets it done that time.
6: Yeah, oh, that was so perfect. I thought it was going to work like that in that first one. I was so surprised because they looked really good both times. But look how controlled it is. I love how he balls up and he just keeps that rotation, keeps that shoulder drop. He had so much speed when he landed as well.
3: So where does this put him in the overall sort here? Again, no scores, just a live ranking here. Coming up on 13 minutes, 7 down, 13 to go. So it'll get him close, but not into the medals. Lots of time for Anthony Jean-Jean. Bryce Tryon. We talked about that double backflip over the box. You know, maybe adding a combo to that.
6: Ooh. Be honest with you, I missed it. I think he just sent the double flip. I don't think he did any trick in that one with the camera change right there. That kind of but it doesn't look like anybody celebrated. So I think that was just a double flip. And I think he's still getting ready. If I had to speculate, I hate speculating fully, but I felt like he pulled the bars into his rotation right there. So maybe he's going to set something up with his hands.
3: Yeah, maybe didn't like the setup there, but again, with 20 minutes and 8 riders, probably get, let's say, at least 4 attempts, maybe 5 left to see how fast the contest unfolds as we move on deeper into the later rounds. So Mike Varga back in, your current leader.
6: We already got the 1260, so.
3: That's the same. Where does this go?
6: Nice, got the invert right there. So it looks like he's having a little fun right now. I think he's going to keep an eye on maybe the scoreboard. And if things change up, then maybe he will change it up.
3: You hear him talking it over on the deck. Let's get out there, do an invert. I already got the 1260 out of the way. Why not? Logan Martin in that number 2 position.
6: Wow, clean as could be again. I love that trick.
3: So here's another one that I'm looking at. I'm thinking, are you trying to add another combo to this as well?
6: No doubt about it. But what's it going to be? Is it going to do maybe a trick out of it? I don't know what that hand motion meant. But
3: I was going to say.
6: That looked like multiple rotations. No speculation here.
3: I'd love to be inside Logan Martin's mind right now to get a sneak peek at what he's possibly cooking up for the next round as we bring back in Jeremy Mellott.
6: Oh, you
3: called it on that last run with the bar spin motion.
6: Wow, that is gnarly.
3: And blew the tire as well.
6: Yeah, something's broken right there, but I know there's a bunch of people that are there on course ready to help out, get that bike rolling again. All right, here we go. We're back in right now with Ryan Williams. Can he get this one? Everybody's going to go crazy.
3: Just needs to clean it up, dab the foot the last go around. And there you go.
4: Second time's a charm for Ryan Williams.
6: Wow, that was perfect. That looks so good. Yeah, that's a trick that has never been done before in BMX. And of course, Ryan Williams. Look at that. Stalling upside down, kicking that tail whip, spotting the landing, and he landed really clean. He was super high up, right at that coping, so.
3: I mean, his feet were perfectly on the pedals when he caught that in the middle of the rotation.
6: And that didn't take very long. Let's see, look at that. His name is right there.
3: It took two. Oh, he puts himself in the top spot, so. That puts Mike Varga in that silver medal position of Logan Martin in bronze. Sandoval down to four. Here comes Kevin Peraza.
6: Oh, my goodness. All right, Jimmy, he just upped it.

0: He's never done that before over the box jump. That is a first time that he's done that, and he did it perfectly. He just did a flare switch down whip over the box jump to fakie. Look at. Oh my goodness.
1: He Look at where done. He landed. Look at how he landed. Look at the angle he was at when he landed that.
0: Wow, that was serious.
1: And it'll jump him into the top three. Not enough to overtake Ryan Williams, but Kevin Peraza puts himself in the silver medal position.
0: It's so crazy because, like, we're just used to Kevin just making things look so easy. And this is a trick where, like, yes, he had it controlled. He did it, like, as soon as he sent it, right? But that trick is something that nobody would mess around with. Like, nobody wants to do that right there.
1: What do you think's going through Mike Varga's brain right now? He's like, I did 1260 my first run, first try, and now the third.
0: But I think he's got reserves. I think he's ready.
1: Wow, a lot of time going off the clock here. I thought Sandoval would have gotten a little bit quicker, but now here we go. Rolling up on the 8-minute mark and some change here. Going back to that same spot on the course.
0: Wow, flare triple whip, huge and perfect, absolutely perfect. That was unreal. That was so high up.
2: That was low.
1: Did he say that was low or did he say it was slow? It definitely wasn't low. So
0: definitely,
1: I'm gonna go with
0: slow. Not low. Nothing about that low. Not the height, not the landing. It was, that was insane.
3: We'll have the conclusion of the Dave Mira BMX Park Best Trick when we return.
4: You don't know who I am.
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6: 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He always rises from the ash.
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1: Now as we go back up to the top of the order, we're just south of 7.5 minutes left to go here in Park Best Trick.
0: This is intense, to say the least. Like, I can't believe it. And here we go. We're going back into it.
1: Anthony Jean-Jean starting us off again.
0: Nice. Triple. Triple whip flip. He's got that so clean. I love the way he does his flip whips, the way he rolls his shoulder underneath there, but watch his slow-mo. One, there is two, and there is three. Absolutely perfect, too. Wow, that is so clean. Love that trick right there.
1: Had him in the number six spot. We'll see if this changes the ranking for him at all. Coming up on 6.5 left to go, so it looks like it won't change
0: the
1: position.
0: He's looking really
1: there.
0: Focused right now. I think this could be the one if he gets the right pump, Jimmy.
1: Here we go. Going back to that same setup there, over to the box. Taking the hands off it.
0: That was so good. You could tell he's been stressing that trick right there. Big shout out to Pat Casey as well. Everybody's riding in honor of him. And that was so clean. The way he extended the hands, he knew it right away too. As soon as he got those hands back on, he's like, I got this rotation. Wow. So, what a crazy competition we're watching.
1: He'll grab that number six spot and overtake Anthony Jeanjean. Mike Varga was in the lead after round one with his 1260 and now finds himself on the bubble here in the medals.
0: Oh, I think I have a feeling of what's coming next here. Ooh, yep, and that was the one I was thinking. So he wanted to up the ante on that 1260. The way it came around so easy off the start, like I had a feeling that that was almost like a setup. And I think if he was going to get to the end of it and he didn't have to bring out that one, I think he was going to be perfectly happy with that. But the way things are going nowadays in BMX, like, you knew that guys were going to be bringing the heat. And to throw that bar spin 1260 is so crazy.
1: Well, 5 minutes to go. He'll probably get another shot at it here as we bring back in Logan Martin. We'll see if he adds the combo into the mix.
0: Wow. That was so good. Three down whip flip to late bar spin. I've never seen anybody do that one. Look how pumped he is right there.
1: Well, that was pretty crazy. Pumped too. Him and Marcus Christopher. Like, you see him over there on the edge of the deck. See Boyd in BMX Street tomorrow.
0: Wow, so proper as well. So inverted.
1: It's just crazy how extended he is and how he just tucks everything back in to roll away from that. Oh, Logan Martin jumps back up. He's going to jump into the silver medal spot. I mentioned earlier that Varga was on the bubble for the medals. He's now in fourth.
0: Ryan Williams is back in. What do you think he's going to do? Maybe a fakie trick right here?
1: Fakie.
0: Oh, okay. That's like a fakie front foot flare right there.
1: Yeah.
0: And just recently, he was at the Feast Best trick, and he did backflip to fakie to fakie front flip 360, which was super clean as well. So maybe he's going to set up for something like that.
1: You never know. His mind is on overload 24/7 when it comes to these things.
0: He's got so many tricks to choose from. I couldn't even imagine.
1: Daniel Sandoval coming in once again with massive speed.
0: Oh! Did he just go for four tail whips in a flare? Are you kidding me?
1: In my brain, I was thinking that, but I could not process the thought into words as I was watching how fast he was flying across the flat bottom towards that wall. And I was like,
0: what did
1: we just witness? And there's still 3 minutes to go, so we go back up to the top of the order.
0: Wow, look at that.
1: Another round of runs.
0: Nice, clean little flip drop in right there, but that was insane. Like, I wish we had a slow motion just so you could see how crazy laid out he was, just waiting for those tails to come around. I'm hoping he gets another run on this one.
1: We'll see. I mean, we're going with two guys not run that last round, so we'll see. We could possibly get a fifth round here.
0: Oh, nice. 360 flip look back right there, and he's a goofy footed rider, so that's taking advantage of the fact that he's got a unique riding style that's super clean. Yeah, you can see he's upside down, clicking it, looking back, and yeah, he extended it as well. So super amazing day for Bryce Tryon.
1: Last year's podium from this event here in Japan will of the three, Marcus Christopher's not in this event this year, but the other two, Daniel Sandoval and Jeremy Mulott, are not in the top three.
0: Here we go, Jimmy.
1: Did he get it?
0: Oh, so close right there. Oh, you know what? Because, like, the timing of it, where you have to push the bike away to get that bar spin, it's just messing up his rotation where he's not able to lock in and stay in that rotation that he wanted.
1: We may get there. We may. We'll have to see what happens here in the final 90
0: close.
1: Seconds.
0: Oh, double
1: that
0: right
1: was,
0: there.
1: That was such a good save. I mean, a dab of foot, but to keep that bike underneath him at that point.
0: Yeah, shout out to Alex Danilutti for that, man. First one I saw do that, but yeah, sending the double right there.
1: Okay, so we're coming up on a minute. The last go-around, we didn't see Jeremy Mulott or Kevin Peraza take a run.
0: Oh.
1: Jeremy looks like he's got the situation corrected. So this might be it. This could be the last round. If time runs out, they do finish out the run order.
0: Yeah. Here we go. Let's see if he can get his trick. Oh, three double loop. He had, like you said earlier, the first time when he did, he was like, wow, he was really far away from the transition. And, like, yeah, when he did the second one, too, he was far away, and that's when he landed low, like he did, and he fell back, and the bike got damaged. But you can see he actually has Kevin Peraza's back wheel on his bike.
1: I just heard him say Kevin Peraza. Thank you, Kevin Peraza, for the wheel. So time winding down here. This should be it. Ryan Williams looking at a potential gold medal here.
0: Oh yeah, so he was trying to do that trick I was telling you about, that fakie 360 front flip, but he just rotated a little bit too early and didn't get the pop off the transition. So right now we got to figure out if this is it, if it's official.
1: Time's run out. We do finish out the run order, so it's Ryan Williams, Logan Martin, Kevin Peraza. Daniel Sandoval still gets to go. Peraza was still in the runner there.
2: There's some big boys coming up.
1: There we go. There's
0: okay,
1: Kevin Peraza.
0: There we go. Wait, so that's interesting. So what, Kevin had white. This is very confusing right now. Ooh, that
1: just
0: was cool.
1: Having some fun with it, stretching out the Superman seat grab.
0: But back, I didn't want to interrupt him while he was riding, but so he had two white tires, right? This whole competition, I think.
2: There you are.
0: Jeremy Mulott has a white tire on his back tire. So, did he just ride Jeremy Mulott's bike or something? Because, like, it doesn't make sense why. I don't know. I'm just confused with these tire things. I really don't know. But either or, I don't want to distract from the riding. Let's get back to what could potentially be the world's first flare quadruple tail up right here.
1: Well, this should be it. Time has run out. Like I said, we finish out the run order, so Daniel Sandoval has one last chance here. Big setup.
0: What's he doing?
1: Like the speed that he has, so going to rewrap.
0: Maybe he's trying to get more speed.
1: Slingshot around that corner. Here we go.
0: Oh, man. All right, he went for a different trick right there. I was wondering why he changed that setup.
3: Congratulations to Ryan Williams and to all of our competitors here in Osaka. On behalf of Amelia Brodka, Jimmy Coleman, Scotty Kramer, and our entire hardworking crew, I'm Brandon Graham. Thanks so much for watching. We'll see you next time.

Welcome to X Games Osaka 2025. I'm Brandon Graham, and over the next hour, we'll show you more of the best action that went down here at the inaugural Osaka X Games. We'll have men's and women's skateboard park, and we'll also show you highlights of the Moto X best trick. But first, we start out with the Monster Energy Men's Skateboard Street, where I have the call alongside my broadcast partner, Amelia Brodka. It is officially finals time here at X Games Osaka. Our field of 12 has been cut down to 6. A look at our start list

0: kicked off by the American Jake Ilardi and Julian Aguilardi, the X Games rookie getting in. Jinwoo Onodera, of course, a former X Games gold medalist. Kairi Natsuke, Junie Kong from Korea, and our top-ranked qualifier, Toa Sasaki. No Nyjah Houston, no Yuto Horigome, no problem, Emilia Brodka. This is going to be such a fun final with some new blood in the mix here in Osaka.
1: And only two runs in the final, so not a lot of opportunities to mess around or to test any upgrades. You just got to go with a great run right off the bat.
0: Should Jake Ilardi just mess around and win this thing outright? I speak too soon.
1: Maybe next run. Maybe next run.
0: Sorry, Jake. So here's run number one in the final for Ilardi.
1: Someone who could easily skate really well in the park competition as well, and even do some McTwists on the vert ramp, but has chosen to focus on street. An Olympic athlete and a really experienced competitor. He will have one more shot at the podium.
0: But as you said, this format is just such a thin margin for error that if you can't put it down on that first run, you put so much pressure on yourself to deliver on those final attempts. But, you know, pressure makes diamonds, and some of the greatest gold medal performances we've seen in the history of this contest have come on those final runs. The 15-year-old Julian Aguilardi out of Long Beach, California. There you see first at Simple Sessions earlier this year, and making his X Games debut and looking like anything but an X Games rookie.
1: Nice burial heel flip. I love the casual big spin on the quarter pipe as well. Big spin front blunt shove almost coming off, but staying on. There's a backtail that went wrong on him in his last playoffs run. Back three off the boat top. I love the Osaka cityscape put into this court.
0: So good.
1: Oh!
0: And that'll do it for the first run for the youngest competitor in this street field, just 15 years old.
1: Saying thank you to the camera operator and all the viewers at home. Just super grateful to be at his first finals in his first ever X Games. Almost put together a really great run. He'll have another chance though.
0: A 68.66 for Julian. So we move on. Jinwoo Onodera made history when he won X Games gold at just 13 years old back in 2023.
1: So much board control.
0: Yes, it's incredible how he sticks to his board, Amelia.
1: 360 flip on the quarter pipe. Grand spring over, burial flip onto the boat top. Backside flip into the bank.
0: Remember, all he knows from this discipline is podiums. A gold in his debut, a bronze last year. And something we're not accustomed to seeing. Jinwoo not staying on his board.
1: Well, we saw this in the women's final as well, trying to do a trick into and then out of that handrail. I mean, he does it to start his run, but if you catch the trick into the rail a little bit low, you don't have a lot of time to set your feet and do a trick out of it, especially

0: a late big spin. Only one doing that. Backside heel flip, catching it so well. He's got a ton of pop.
1: How does he close it out?
0: Oh,
1: oh my!
0: Wow, heel flip, back tail, big spin. That is so impressive, especially since we just saw Jiwoo not able to complete the big spin out of his handrail trick. So that just goes to show how quick this rail is.
1: Wow.
0: Heel flip back. He caught the heel flip so high above the rail. Here it is. The ender. Heel flip back tail.
1: Oh,
0: big spin.
1: My. It just doesn't get better than that. A 92.33 for Kyrie.
0: A comfortable lead.
1: Throwing an absolute hammer to close out his first run. Bar officially set. He can't even believe it. So what a story. 16-year-old Junie Kong already making history just competing here today. But he doesn't just want to be a feel-good story. He wants to earn an X Games medal.
0: Wow, switch frontside 360 over that A-frame. With so much style, too. Frontside blunt. Gapping over to back nose blunt. What is he going to do to close out this run? He's looking relaxed. Oh! Nollie 270 nose slide.
1: Whoa.
0: Oh, no!
1: No!
0: No, gets tripped up on the tray flip. Tries to go for the mandatory flat ground. He's psyched, even though he missed that tray flip at the end. That was still a great run. Nollie 270 nose slide, looking so clean.
1: So Kyrie with that ridiculous 92.33 on the previous run. Where did the judges score Junie?
0: Jinwoo had a fall as well. Junie's fall was a little bit less consequential.
1: It's really not uncommon in these men's street finals for the judges to deliberate and really take their time on these scores. An 80 for Junie. Okay. So third place after his first run. So we move on to Toa Sasaki. The 18-year-old Japanese skateboarder, our top-ranked qualifier.
0: Starting with a cab back flip. Beautifully caught frontside flip, tray flip over the A-frame. Gapping crook, going to fakie. The grapefruit. Nice frontside blunt. Backside nose blunt.

0: Nollie front 180 nose grind on the handrail. So I thought it was a nose blunt earlier from the angles that we've seen, but that is such a rad trick.
1: A full pool for Toa, seemingly picking up where he left off in the playoff.
0: This right here. He pops so high over the rail too, and then brings it back forward.
1: An 84.33, so good enough for silver medal position after his first run.
2: Kairi Netsuke holds the lead after run one of the finals. Will it hold? Find out when we return to Osaka.
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1: God, the stakes just continue to get raised here in the Monster Energy Men's Skateboard Street Final. We're halfway through. Kairi in that gold medal driver's seat position, but that can all change here for the second and final runs. An amazing crowd on hand here at the Kyocera Dome for the final day of X Games Osaka 2025. Jake Ilardi sitting in sixth place.
0: Big spin front blunt. Really rad to hear about all of the skate park advocacy efforts out in Florida. So important for people that have places to skate legally.
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22: Schwarber, the Miz, was loose.
23: Mizorowski kicks the leg and brings home the pitch. And just missed. And actually, they're going to say a foul tip held onto by Contreras. And Schwarber's going to be out, and he's face-to-face with Chad Fairchild right out of the gate. Don Mattingly is out there to break this up and try to get in between Schwarber and Chad Fairchild. And it's going to be a strikeout of Schwarber, and there's one away.
22: 105 miles an hour on that pitch, the fastest ever by a starting pitcher, or at least since they had radar guns. No word on the guys who threw next to the train back in the day. Mizorowski kept racking up the strikeouts and then went the distance.
23: The 1-2 pitch. Swing and a miss. He struck him out. A fastball at 103. His arms in the air. A complete game. Shutout from Jacob Mizorowski on the one-year anniversary of his MLB debut. A masterpiece from the Miz.
22: 620 WTMJ on the call. Career high 15 strikeouts in a complete game one hitter. 6-0 your final. Mizorowski didn't walk a batter, throwing 95 pitches. 74 went for strikes. He is ridiculous. Coming up, more from a busy day around baseball. This is SportsCenter All Night here on ESPN Radio.
18: 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More SportsCenter All Night coming up next. Game 4 at the Garden, and the Knicks got the win for the home crowd, taking a 3-1 series lead.
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1: 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Get to a busy day in baseball. Yankees tied with the Rays atop the AL East, opening up a DS rematch north of the border against the Jays. Alejandro Kirk returning after missing 62 games with a fractured left thumb and making an instant impact.
2: The 3-2 pitch. Swing and a high fly ball left center. Racing back, Grisham. He'll reach. It's over his head, bouncing into the fence. Coming around third, Clement scores. Into second goes Kirk. He rounds second. He'll get back to the bag with an RBI double. It's 1-0 Blue Jays. And welcome back, Alejandro Kirk.
1: Kirk went 3-for-3 with a walk, drove in two. Jays not done in the first.
2: Sixth pitch to Okamoto. He's hit high. Out to left field. Tracking toward the foul pole. That ball is gone into the 500 level seats. Are you kidding me? A skyscraper from Kazuma Okamoto.
1: Okamoto becoming the 10th player in Blue Jays history to homer into the upper deck at Rogers Center. It opened in 1989. No Toronto player had done it since Josh Donaldson back in 2017. Early couple of runs, all Toronto needed. They went on to win it 8-5. Cody Bellinger did go deep for the Yankees, who lost Trent Grisham in this game to right hamstring tightness. Another outfield injury for the Yankees, already down Aaron Judge. Tune in for baseball action later today. The Blue Jays hosting the Yankees, presented by Progressive Insurance. Coverage beginning at 2:30 Eastern on ESPN Radio and the ESPN app. Go to the south side of Chicago with two division leaders, Dodgers and White Sox, as we all expected. Get to know this young group in Chicago because they keep rolling.
3: A 1-2. There's a base hit out into right center. That ball's going to roll for a while. Montgomery will score. Here comes Mydroth around third. Peters on his way to third. It's a triple. They have busted it wide open. Sox 8, Dodgers 2.
1: ESPN 1000 on the call. 8-2 final. Chicago improving to 19-3 in their last 22 home games. Chase Mydroth had three hits and drove in two. Andrew Benintendi homered as well. Shohei Ohtani did not play, dealing with left knee inflammation. Ohtani day-to-day. He's 8 for his last 20 with three homers and seven runs driven in his last five. Astros in Kansas City, hope you weren't late getting to the ballpark because the action started early.
4: 3-2 to Yordan. Pena goes, and Alvarez hits it in the air to left deep. Going back on it is Collins. Still going back at the wall. He leaps, and it's gone! Into the bullpen the other way for Yordan Alvarez. A two-run shot. His American League-leading 23rd home run of the year. And the Astros are up 2-0, just like that.
1: Number 23 for Alvarez in the first inning, but he wasn't done in the first inning.
4: Here's the 1-0. And that's hit high in the air to center and deep. It sends back Meisner onto the warning track. He leaps, and that ball is gone! A grand slam for Yordan Alvarez. His second home run of the inning and his league-leading 24th of the season. And the Astros have a 9-0 lead in the first inning.
1: KBME 790 AM. Alvarez became the third player in Houston history to hit two homers in an inning and the first player in the majors to do it since David Ortiz with the Red Sox back in 2008 in the first. Also the eighth player to hit a grand slam and a multi-run homer in the same inning. Finished 3-for-5 with six driven in. Astros 10, Royals 8. Mariners taking on the Nationals. Colt Emerson up in the big leagues and feeling pretty comfortable.
5: Here's the 1-2 to Colt. Swung on, blasted deep, right center field. It's going to go. It is gone. Sail away. Colt Emerson slugs a massive two-run home run, and the Mariners all over the Nationals, 5-0.
1: Seattle Sports, 7:10 a.m. Emerson, the fourth Mariner to hit five home runs before his 21st birthday, joining a pretty Incredible list. Ken Griffey Jr., Alex Rodriguez, and Jose Lopez. Bryce Miller allowed two runs in a career-high 8 innings for the AL West leading Mariners. They lost outfielder Randy Arozarena in the 3rd inning to an apparent leg injury while running through first base on a groundout. That was the only bad news for Seattle in their victory. Up next, our half-hour headline. Strong start for the U.S. men's national team. We get ready for Game 5 of the finals. 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
1: Team USA matching a record for most goals scored in a World Cup match in their 4-1 victory over Paraguay. The Knicks went away from an NBA title with Game 5 set for Saturday night. And Jacob Mizorowski continuing to dominate, 15 strikeouts in a complete game shutout in Milwaukee against the Phillies. Good start to the World Cup. Good news for the Americans. In 9 previous World Cup group stage appearances, the U.S. has advanced all 5 times. It avoided defeat in the opening match. Forward Flo Balogun scoring twice in the first half, 31st and 45th minutes, staking the U.S. to a 3-0 halftime lead. Balogun on a big night.
2: Yeah, it was definitely a statement. You know, 3 goals in the first half, opening game. You know, I felt like it was a real statement, you know, and that's what we wanted to do. You know, so I'm very, very delighted with the overall performance, but especially the first half.
1: Giovanni Reyna would add another for the U.S. in stoppage time to close it out. U.S. earning 3 points in their World Cup opener. The 4-1 victory. Balogun, the first player for the U.S. men's national team to score multiple goals in a single match since 1930. How about some history to kick off the World Cup on home soil? U.S. men's national team back in action against Australia next Friday night. SportsCenter All Night here on ESPN Radio, the ESPN app, Sirius XM Channel 80. 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Nick DeLuca here with you. The NBA playoffs are on ESPN Radio. 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Could be down to our last playoff game on Saturday night in San Antonio. The Knicks with a chance to close out their first title in 53 years, up 3-1 on the Spurs. Think the question is, after all the emotion in Game 4, the Knicks pulling off the largest NBA Finals comeback ever, how will both teams respond? Are the Knicks due for a letdown? Can the Spurs get off the mat? ESPN Radio's David Dennis Jr. says the finals already feel over.
3: It feels like that is one of those losses that
4: you don't
3: counts.
4: Recover from.
3: Yeah, it counts as multiple losses, it feels like. And the Spurs, the thing about the Spurs that has been so fascinating about them as a young team is that they just seem to recover. They don't have hangovers and losses, things like that. They've had bad losses. Game 1 was a bad loss. Game 2 was a terrible loss. They showed up in Madison Square Garden in Game 3 and were pretty dominant in that game. They showed up in Game 4 and were dominant in the first half. Like, Zeno, there was a moment when first half is over, I'm walking away thinking the Spurs in 6. I'm like, the Knicks are not going to win another game in this series. That's how dominant they look.
1: Teams to take a 3-1 lead in the NBA Finals have gone on to win 37 of 38 times. Only the 2016 Cleveland Cavaliers overcoming the deficit. The last two teams to go up 3-1, 1-5, the 2024 Celtics and the 2023 Nuggets. For the Spurs, a team trailing 3-1 has only forced Game 7 3 times, but SNY Knicks reporter Ian Begley doesn't think this series is over.
5: You know, for these closeouts, Mike Brown has talked a lot about just knowing and being prepared for your opponent to have an increased intensity, an increased aggressiveness, because, you know, everything is on the line for them. And obviously when you're on the road, you know, expect the crowd to have that same increased intensity, increased aggressiveness. And so that's been their MO in terms of like a mental approach. But, you know, I can't see. Maybe I'm wrong. Can't see it happening like that just because of how well the Spurs have played in this series. And they think, they reference the idea that they've had the biggest lead in each of these 4 games as a reason why they're confident going into game 5 with their season on the line. I can't see this Spurs team laying down like that, especially at home.
1: Do understand Ian's point and the energy from the crowd. Do expect a lot of Knicks fans to be in San Antonio for Game 5 as well. Spurs have had plenty of bright spots in this series. Some big first-half leads, controlled play at times. Freddie and Harry's Harry Douglas says San Antonio should be confident headed in to Game 5.
4: What they also can lean on, if you're Mitch Johnson and you're all these players, is that they actually have proof of concept, right, of what their head coach is actually talking about. They honestly think that they can win Game 5 and force a Game 6. If things would have went, I would say, from a blowout fashion in those other three losses that they have, then I would feel differently about this Game 5. I'm not going to count this team out right now because I do feel like they have that confidence. And based on what we've witnessed so far in the NBA Finals, they are right there, Freddie. They just come up short in crunch time in pivotal situations.
1: All right, that's the glass half full, half empty, the late-game execution being a big-time concern.
4: I'll tell you what I'm most concerned about for the San Antonio Spurs. When you get down to the fourth quarter and it's those one-possession ball games that can go either way, are you going to be in disarray like we've seen all four times in this matchup? How are they going to overcome that? What is Mitch Johnson going to be able to draw up? Who are they going to lean on?
1: The Spurs averaging 15 points per game fewer in second halves of these finals than first halves. They've committed twice as many turnovers as the Knicks in the fourth quarter, culminating in the greatest comeback in NBA Finals history for New York in the victory. Where does Game 4 rank with the tip-in from OG Anunoby? ESPN's Brian Windhorst weighing in.
6: Knicks get one more win. It's a top 3-5 moment of this century in the NBA. So you're talking about this play here. Ray Allen in 2013 hitting the three-pointer to send Game 6 the overtime, changing that finals. I think you go back and think about Steve Kerr hitting that shot for the Bulls off the pass from Jordan. Jordan's shot over Russell in Utah for his final championship. Back when I was a real little kid, Magic Johnson, who will be joining us soon, you can see where he thinks his hook shot ranks in Boston, because that also sort of changed the momentum of that series. But I think OG's tip-in joins that select group if they win the series.
1: Okay, let's get to Magic. How can the Spurs bounce back after Game 4?
7: You know, one thing about the Spurs, they're young, and I think that they're going to be okay. I think this is going to be Game 6 back to New York. Listen, it wasn't that they played bad.
4: Right.
7: So we gotta understand that this team played great. They just gave the game away, and the Knicks took it, right? So all you got to do is play like you did and don't make the mistakes that you made, right? And they're going to be okay. This team has played four great games. It's just the Knicks got a 3-1 lead, and they executed in winning time. The Knicks have executed better than the Spurs. So if I'm the Spurs, I'm feeling good.
4: Mm-hmm.
7: Hey, yeah, I lost, but I'm going home. We correct some mistakes that we made, and we can win and make it a 3-2 series and come back to New York. They should be down by the fact that they didn't execute in the fourth quarter.
1: Flip side for the Knicks, Magic says they just have to keep doing what they're doing.
7: I've been through this situation that the Knicks were in. When Kevin McHale clotheslined Kurt Rambis, we started fighting. It got us out of our game. The Knicks, the first half, was trying to appease everybody.
4: Mm-hmm.
7: Well, let me hit. Let me show everybody we physical. They got outside of their game to make a point to the Spurs and their fans that we can play physical too. And that's why they didn't play. That's why they played poorly. Finally, in the second half, they got back to their game. The Celtics beat us because we were trying to fight them instead of play our game.
4: Mm.
7: And we learned a valuable lesson. And they beat us in 84. And then in 85, we came back and started playing our game, and that's when we beat them.
1: The Knicks' depth has been a big factor in this series and didn't get quite as much from their bench in Game 4. Magic saying that Jalen Brunson was the difference for New York to pull off the comeback.
7: It started with Brunson. Never forget this. That little man said, it's time for me to take the game over. And when he decided to take the game over, because everybody else was struggling, Greeny, that's when the players felt it. That's when the fans felt it. Here come the noise, the excitement. And then everybody felt better about the situation. When you're in a situation like that, the superstar got to come and raise everybody else's level of play up. And Brunson did that when he decided to take the game over.
1: One of the big pieces of this series, the difference in experience. The Knicks have been there and done that. So many veterans on their roster. The Spurs, so young. Wemby at just 22 years old. ESPN's Tim McMahon says that is showing up in this series.
8: There's no doubt the Spurs have enough talent to be a championship team, but the inexperience is rearing its ugly head over and over and over again. The Knicks are ready. The Knicks are an elite closing team. The Knicks are those cockroaches that you can't put away. They just keep crawling and crawling and crawling, climbing back from a 29-point deficit, climbing back from double-figure deficits throughout this series. And with Jalen Brunson, with OG Anunoby, with all these guys, they know how to make winning plays. That was supposed to be De'Aaron Fox for the Spurs. That clearly has not happened. And, you know, okay, you controlled the outcome of all four games. You're also on the brink of being eliminated on your own home floor if you don't figure out a way to close.
1: Wemby with a strong first half for the Spurs in Game 4. Certainly a second half he would like to forget, including missing some key free throws down the stretch. Markieff Morris confident that Wemby will bounce back on his home floor in Game 5.
9: It's a must win. He's going to give everything he had. If you want to be technical, he just has to play a better second half. It's not even about the full game. The last game, he completely dominated the first half of that game. I remember he hit a shot on Mitchell Robinson, and he turned around and pointed at his head like he was in his head. Yes, he was. He played a great first half. He just needs to finish the game. He's been great this whole postseason, if you ask me, especially in the finals. He's been a great basketball player. Until that second half last game, it'll be easy for him to bounce back. I think he has to get in the paint. I said earlier, they didn't score a paint point in the second half. The Knicks are bottom five worst teams protecting the rim. Everything has to be in the paint for him. They work inside and work out. Like Game 4, everything. They was throwing it from 30 feet away to Wemby in the paint, and he was just catching and finishing. They had to do more of that, and they had to continue to do that throughout the game, not just the first half. They had to finish the game in the second half. So I do think he'll bounce back. And he's on a home court, so he'll have the fans there ready to get him right.
1: Wemby leading all players this postseason in points, rebounds, and blocked shots. He'd be the fifth player to lead in all three categories at the end of a postseason since blocks became official in 1974. So much talk about him, and rightfully so. He's the star. But depth so crucial in these games. Knicks have had it for most of the series. Not as much as mentioned in Game 4. ESPN Radio's Freddie Coleman thinking that New York needs a little bit more from Deuce McBride and Landry Shamet.
10: I have two guys that I have my eyes on, and they're not starters. They're shooting off the bench involving Landry Shamet and Miles McBride. Miles McBride has 11 total points in the series off the bench. 11. Ooh. He's had donuts in Game 3 and Game 4. Landry Shamet was terrific in the first two games. 13 points in each of those two. 3 points in Game 3, Krispy Kreme in Game 4. If those two guys aren't making shots, especially from the three-point, then that puts extra stress on Jalen Brunson, Karl-Anthony Towns, OG Anunoby, and definitely Mikal Bridges.
1: Yeah, Shamet has gone cold over the last two games. 1 of 11 from the floor, 1 of 9 from 3. Prior to Game 3, was shooting 68% on threes across the conference finals and Games 1 and 2 of the NBA Finals. So much youth for San Antonio. That extends to the sideline, and ESPN's Monica McNutt thinks that Mitch Johnson has some cleaning up to do with his team after Game 4.
11: Because this team is so young and you were so close, you put together a tape of the positives and you continue to hammer home that we're right there. There are just a few small adjustments that we need to make. I also think, to me, Mitch Johnson probably is apologizing. He should be. I mean, they had two timeouts. Yeah. People are now questioning whether or not Stephon Castle stepped out of bounds. Like, they had challenges available. Like, all of these things are coming into question, and I just wonder how well he prepared his guys to be successful in the moment. We all felt the momentum shifting in the building. I'm sure that the Spurs felt it as well. I think there is room to evaluate the coaching in terms of what happened for the Spurs, but you have another opportunity, and this thing is not done yet. It's 1-4, and historically, while it is not done often, we know that teams have come back from 3-1, and so I'm sure he's telling his group, why not us?
1: Yeah, San Antonio looking to make a little history in this series. Of course, it would start with a win in Game 5 Saturday night. ESPN's Corey Alexander says an extra day benefits the Spurs.
12: You consider the fact that you have to come back and try to put that away emotionally. And they had yesterday to try to get that out of their system. They addressed it in the locker room after the game. They were honest about what happened. And now today they can move forward with the game plan to be able to be back on point tomorrow. And again, their inexperience, in my opinion, allows them to be able to move on and not linger on it. When you've got veteran guys whose legacies are now tied to what happened, they hold on to things more so than a younger player who feels like we're going to be here for the next 10 years.
1: Yeah, Game 5 tonight, 8:30 Eastern on ABC and right here on ESPN Radio. Coverage beginning at 7:30 Eastern. Jim Basquo in the studio before Doris Burke, PJ Carlissimo, and Mark Hestischer have the call from Frostbank Center. Knicks can clinch their first title in 52 years. Back to baseball, where the Mets got a couple of big swings tonight.
13: 0-1 pitch. Fastball drilled in the air to right field. It's deep. Going towards the corner, Yastrzemski. He's at the wall. He jumps. It's gone! A grand slam for Bo Bichette. Bo Bichette has hit his second home run of this game. And this one comes with the bases loaded.
1: 880 ESPN New York. Bichette hit a grand slam and a solo homer, matching a career high with six, driven in off Braves starter Spencer Strider, who left with right arm soreness after facing one batter in the fourth inning. Velocity dipped to the 87-88 mile per hour range. Juan Soto hitting a solo shot as well. The D-backs taking on the Reds, getting Jordan Lawler back in the lineup and immediate dividends.
14: It's the 1-2. Swung on. That's a little broken bat flare to right. That's going to fall for a base hit. More runs for the Diamondbacks. Here's Vargas. Perdomo right behind him. It's a three-run ninth, and the D-backs take a 5-2 lead.
1: Arizona Sports 98.7 FM. Lawler returning after missing 61 games with a fractured right wrist. Crashed into center field to rob Matt McClain of an extra base hit up against the wall in the fourth inning. D-backs back over 500 at 35-34 with the 5-2 win. The Red Sox all over the Rangers, 10-1. Willier Abreu hitting a home run. Seidon Rafaela homered and drove in three as well. Coming up, volume up for Top Sound and more from Friday on the Diamond. 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
0: 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More SportsCenter All Night coming up next. Game 4 at the Garden, and the Knicks got the win for the home crowd, taking a 3-1 series lead.
14: Brunson pulls a quick three off the front rim.
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1: How good is that? 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
0: Number 5.
1: All right, start in Cleveland, the Guardians and the Tigers. Brian Rocchio flashing some leather early on WTAM.
21: Tanner Vibey's pitch swung on a little floater in the left center, and it's going to be caught on a diving catch by Rocchio with his back to home plate. Oh, what a play by the Guardians shortstop. Brian Rocchio has played an all-star caliber short all year.
0: Number 4.
1: In Queens, bases loaded, and Bo Bichette with another big swing on 880 ESPN New York.
13: 0-1 pitch. Fastball drilled in the air to right field. It's deep. Going towards the corner, Yastrzemski. He's at the wall. He jumps. It's gone! A grand slam for Bo Bichette. Bo Bichette has hit his second home run of this game, and this one comes with the bases loaded.
0: Number 3.
1: Speaking of slams, Astros having a huge first in Kansas City. Yordan Alvarez with the grand exclamation point on KBME 790 AM.
21: And that's hit high in the air to center and deep. It sends back Meisner onto the warning track. He leaps, and that ball is gone! A grand slam for Yordan Alvarez. His second home run of the inning and his league-leading 24th of the season.
0: Number 2.
1: In Minnesota, Twins and Cards tied in the 8th. Brooks Lee coming up clutch on the Treasure Island Baseball Network.
22: Back and forth we have gone, and the pitch swung on and hit high in the air. Brooks Lee to deep right field. Watch it go! Under the dock, and the Twins have the lead. Number 11 for Brooks Lee, and the Twins soar to a 9-8 advantage.
0: Number 1.
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14: The 1-2 pitch. Swing and a miss. He struck him out. A fastball at 103. His arms in the air. A complete game. Shutout from Jacob Mizorowski on the one-year anniversary of his MLB debut. A masterpiece from the Miz.
1: Yeah, sure was. His 8th straight game with 8 or more strikeouts and 1 or fewer runs allowed. Longest streak in Major League Baseball since at least 1893. That's when they measured pitch speed with trains. Really good finish in the WNBA. Sonia Citron beating the buzzer.
23: The jump. Citron, turn around. What an amazing conclusion to this game.
1: Call from Ion Mystics, 86, Tempo 85, 17 for Cintron on the night. Last bucket, the game winner. College World Series underway with a pair of games in Omaha on Friday. North Carolina taking down Ole Miss 6-2. West Virginia beating Troy 7-5. UNC in Omaha for the 13th time have never won the title. West Virginia at the Men's College World Series for the first time. Mountaineers looking to become the first team to start 2-0 in their Men's College World Series debut since Georgia Tech in 1994. Pair of games coming tomorrow as well. Oklahoma, Alabama, Texas, and Georgia. Up next, impressive World Cup debut for the U.S. men's national team. 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
29: Sixth pitch to Okamoto is hit high. Out to left field. Tracking toward the foul pole. That ball is gone.
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31: 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Did he do it? 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Colin Heinen
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1: 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Nick DeLuca here with you. What a week here in the middle of June of Game 5 of the NBA Finals on the way. Stanley Cup Final continuing this weekend. Lots of baseball to get to, the College World Series, and oh yeah, the World Cup returning to the United States for the first time since 1994. Team USA taking the field on home soil on Friday night in Inglewood. United States making its 12th World Cup appearance, looking to take that next step. Have advanced past the group stage in each of their last three appearances, but eliminated in the round of 16 in 2010, 2014, and 2022. And if you're saying it's just the opener, there's more runway in the group stage, well, you're right, but history says the opener is pretty important. In nine previous World Cup group stage appearances, the U.S. has advanced all five times. It avoided the
0: LA's mega sports station.
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1: Safe to say they avoided defeat against Paraguay, and they set the tone early. Seventh minute off Paraguay's Damian Bobadilla, and in the Stars and Stripes didn't look back from there. Monaco forward Flo Balogun would score twice in the first half, 31st and 45th minutes, to stake the U.S. to a 3-0 halftime lead. Balogun with the first multi-goal game by a U.S. player in a World Cup since 1930. Did it all in the first 45. Casey Keller on what to make of a great start for the Stars and Stripes.
28: Take away the first 2 minutes, and it truly was all the United States. They could have scored more than the three goals that they did score, Jeremy, and you expect coming into the second half then to maybe just consolidate a little bit, which is what we saw. But then the mistake that led to not keeping the clean sheet, the only blip, the subs come in, they do the job, Gio gets a late goal, and it absolutely caps one of the best U.S. national team performances in a World Cup.
1: Yeah, what a start. The U.S. attack relentless all night. Paraguay's midfielder Mauricio getting one back in the 73rd minute after finding some space near the box. Giovanni Reyna would add another for the U.S. in stoppage time to close it out. United States earning 3 points in their World Cup opener with a 4-1 win, matching a record for most goals scored by the U.S. men's national team in a World Cup match. ESPN soccer analyst Hercules Gomez on the outing for Team USA.
4: The most complete performance under Mauricio Pochettino came at the World Cup. The first time we ever see the starting 11, and it was a complete dominance. The first half was as good as I've seen any national team play in any tournament, let alone the World Cup. I said it only rivaled the Portugal first half 2002 because that Portuguese team was a contender. Yeah. That Portuguese team had a golden generation. This was ridiculous.
1: Yeah, so much to be excited about, especially with that offensive attack. ESPN's Jermaine Jones.
6: I think I was surprised, and I think we all were surprised, like how the team came out, how they were flying. And I think the first 45 minutes, they were completely controlling the whole game with the ball and against the ball. And I think scoring then the goals, I think the bravery, you know, the discipline on the in the game, it was just a perfect 45 minutes. And I think you have to pick up Tillman, you have to say Christian Pulisic. They were just showing that they're difference makers, and I think they showed us in with amazing goals, what Jürgen Schön already said. It was beautiful to see, and I think we're all happy right now.
1: Former manager Jürgen Klinsmann, no stranger to the World Cup. What he has on a great performance by the U.S.
7: That's what you want to see. I mean, on home soil, your first game, you score 4 goals. It can't get any better. Fantastic, absolutely fantastic. Great energy, atmosphere in the stadium, unbelievable. And one goal more beautiful than the other. And that should give them such a boost of confidence, so much belief to go really, really far in this tournament. But you need a win like that to start a tournament off. And I think they can ride the wave now.
1: Yeah, Team USA didn't even need Christian Pulisic in the second half. Got kicked in the calf. Here's how he's feeling post-game.
8: Yeah, I just got a bit of a kick in the first half, so I'm really hoping that it's nothing. Taking a little bit of precaution today, but I'm hoping I'll be fine next week.
9: What are you hoping is nothing? Where did you take the kick?
8: Just the back of my leg, sort of my calf area.

0: over the last couple of years. Who's going to be the number nine? Who's going to be the guy that's going to put the ball in the back of the net for this men's national team? Flo comes up with two goals.
1: Right.
0: Brilliant.
1: And there were a few candidates.
0: There was.
1: Over the last couple of years.
0: Yeah, absolutely. So then, again, the subs come on. There's a little bit. You expected Paraguay to have a little bit of a fight back. We saw a glimpse for 10 minutes, but nothing really serious. Then the U.S. kind of settled down a little bit. They conceded the goal, and then you concede the goal and you think, okay, what's going to happen here? What's the team going to do? And the team gets better, and they get that last goal, and I'm just so happy. I'm happy for the team. I'm happy for the country. I'm happy for the way that you're hosting, and you start with a resounding victory.
2: Big start for Team USA on a big night for Balogun.
3: Harper about to receive the ball. He's got it. Sideline left. Inbound over the top. Castle has it. Lost it. Take it away. The Knicks have done it. The biggest comeback in NBA Finals history. Game four of the Finals goes to New York. Incredible. And the Knicks are as close to an NBA championship as they've been since 1994. Up 3-1.
2: And what a comeback it was at the Garden on Wednesday night. The Knicks pulling off the 29-point turnaround to complete the greatest comeback in NBA Finals history. Flip forward to Game 5 later tonight, and the Knicks are one win away from ending their 52-season title drought, which would be the longest gap in NBA history. No champion crown just yet. Knicks head coach Mike Brown wanting his team to keep their focus.
4: The biggest thing is everybody has to stay present. You have to be present. You can't think about the outcome. It's about the process, the next play, the next play, the next play. And, you know, sometimes you could think about the process and it not work out, but when you're playing against other great teams especially, that's how you have to take it, because anybody's mind can start wandering when you think about the outcome.
2: Yeah, hasn't been a problem for these Knicks in closeout opportunities so far this postseason, with wins by 51, 30, and 37 to wrap up their first three series. Brown on why his team has had success in closeout games.
4: Their level of maturity, we have some, you know, obviously we have some veteran guys on the team, but, you know, you can be a veteran and still have a little bit of immaturity about you, as we all know, but you know, from top to bottom, this group is pretty mature, even though a lot of them are veteran guys, and that rubs off on the rest of the group. It makes my job easier, and you know, we've been preaching all year, it's about the next possession, the next possession, the next possession, and we understand anytime you try to play a closeout game, the level of desperation for your opponents is increased, the level of desperation for the fans of your opponents is increased. And you have to bring your best effort, because even if you bring your best effort, it may not happen, especially on the road. But that's the only way you have a chance for it to happen.
2: OG Anunoby at a playoff career high 33 in game four. The last two, the most important. Anunoby on his thoughts on the final possession.
5: Just trying to get the ball in, because I knew they were going to deny it, make it hard. We didn't have timeouts left. Found Jalen. And then he got a good shot up, and then I just crashed and tried to get a tip dunk or something, and I was able to tip it in.
2: Anunoby and Jalen Brunson becoming the first duo in Knicks history to each score 30 in the same finals game. Brunson had 36, 7, and 5 in game four, not trying to dwell on the emotions of a huge comeback win.
6: I think whenever you win or lose a game, that night, you're going to think about it. Think about the things that you've done well or what you did wrong. And I've always told myself that when you wake up the next day, it's time to turn the page. And so, yes, we won, but we still have a lot of work to do. We still have a lot to learn. We did not play our best basketball. So we still have a lot to revisit to make sure that we don't really put ourselves in that position again. But honestly, we still have to continue to have the belief that we've had. And it's really important from that aspect.
2: So much great stuff on social media the last few days. One of the best by far, Larry David and Jerry Seinfeld courtside. The Spurs know how to take the lead. They just don't know how to hold the lead. And that's really the most important part of the lead, the holding. And these Spurs have had a holding problem. The only team since at least 1971 to lose three times in the finals despite leading in the final 2 minutes of each game. Now facing the long odds of being down 3-1, where

0: teams are just 1-37 all time, but Spurs star Victor Wembanyama confident in a comeback.
1: I know you take one game at a time, but I would imagine in order to attack that game the way you need to, your group needs to believe that they can still do this. The other night, you said that the loss would either divide you or bring you together. 2 days later, do you have a better sense of whether or not the group actually thinks they can pull this off?
2: Yeah, absolutely. Yeah, everybody thinks, everybody knows we're going to do it. But I don't know if I agree with you. I feel like we need to isolate that one game and take it one game at a time. I think it'd be a mistake to waste our energy on different, you know, on multiple games. It's one game at a time.
0: Wemby had 24 and 13 boards in game four, a couple key missed free throws down the stretch, now up to 505 points this postseason, passing LeBron James in 2007 for the most by a player age 22 or younger. Spurs showing that youth on the floor and with a young head coach in Mitch Johnson as well, weighs in on how his team is handling their game four collapse.
3: After the game, there was a level of honesty and acknowledgement that we had to have in terms of we had to feel whatever people were feeling in that moment. It would not be, in my opinion, fair or even probably possible to not. And so I didn't want to avoid that. I did not want to ask them to try to make something up. Fortunately, we've had now some time since then, and when we walked into the building this morning, to get back to neutral and be ready to go and get back to combat mode, so to speak. And I suspect nothing less from now until tip off tomorrow.
0: Biggest game four blunder for San Antonio coming from a veteran, De'Aaron Fox, attempting a layup with 11 seconds to go and the lead. Fox on dealing with all the attention on his play in game four.
4: It's not like people have my phone number and call me. Like, I mean, I don't watch those shows. It doesn't matter. It is what it is. Can't change it now. And I was just coming up yelling at you in your face about it. So it is what it is. We're trying to move on from that. Obviously, continue to learn from the mistakes that we made and how we, you know, lost the lead or how we finished the game poorly. But we think about the next game.
0: Fox has been good on the defensive end. San Antonio still waiting for some offense. Stephon Castle, though, meeting the moment for the Spurs. 10 games with 15-5-5 this postseason. Says he enjoyed playing in MSG and can't wait to head back.
5: The atmosphere was second to none. But, I feel like just with my upbringing and, you know, the games that, you know, I admire to be in, I don't think I blink in any of those moments. So it's been fun, and I can't wait to go back for game six.
0: Game five Saturday, that's later tonight, 8:30 Eastern on ABC and right here on ESPN Radio, coverage beginning at 7:30 Eastern. Knicks can clinch their first title in 52 years. Would be the biggest gap between titles in NBA history. The Bucks holding the current mark at 50 years with titles in 1971 and 2021. Basketball hasn't been great in Milwaukee recently, but the baseball, that's a different story. Brewers holding a 4.5-game lead in the Central, welcoming the Phillies to town for the weekend. Also good to start a series with your ace on the mound. It's even better when your ace is Jacob Mizorowski. First batter of the game, Kyle Schwarber. The Miz was loose.
6: Mizorowski kicks the leg and brings home the pitch and just missed. And actually, they're going to say a foul tip held onto by Contreras, and Schwarber's going to be out, and he's face-to-face with Chad Fairchild right out of the gate. Don Mattingly is out there to break this up and try to get in between Schwarber and Chad Fairchild. And it's going to be a strikeout of Schwarber, and there's one away.
0: 105 miles an hour on that pitch, the fastest ever by a starting pitcher, or at least since they had radar guns. No word on the guys who threw next to the train back in the day. Mizorowski kept racking up the strikeouts and then went the distance.
6: The 1-2 pitch. Swing and a miss! He struck him out! A fastball at 103! His arms in the air! A complete game! Shutout from Jacob Mizorowski on the one-year anniversary of his MLB debut! A masterpiece from the Miz!
0: 620 WTMJ on the call. Career high 15 strikeouts in a complete game one hitter. 6-0 your final. Mizorowski didn't walk a batter, throwing 95 pitches. 74 went for strikes. He is ridiculous. Coming up, more from a busy day around baseball. This is SportsCenter All Night here on ESPN Radio.
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0: 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Get to a busy day in baseball. Yankees tied with the Rays atop the AL East, opening up a DS rematch north of the border against the Jays. Alejandro Kirk returning after missing 62 games with a fractured left thumb and making an instant impact.
20: The 3-2 pitch. Swing and a high fly ball left center. Racing back, Grisham. He'll reach. It's over his head, bouncing into the fence. Coming around third, Clement scores. Into second goes Kirk. He rounds second. He'll get back to the bag with an RBI double. It's 1-0 Blue Jays, and welcome back Alejandro Kirk.
0: Kirk went 3-for-3 with a walk, drove in 2. Jays not done in the first.
20: Sixth pitch to Okamoto. He's hit high. Out to left field. Tracking toward the foul pole. That ball is gone. Into the 500 level seats. Are you kidding me? A skyscraper from Kazuma Okamoto.
0: Okamoto becoming the 10th player in Blue Jays history to homer into the upper deck at Rogers Center. It opened in 1989. No Toronto player had done it since Josh Donaldson back in 2017. Early couple of runs, all Toronto needed. They went on to win it 8-5. Cody Bellinger did go deep for the Yankees, who lost Trent Grisham in this game to right hamstring tightness. Another outfield injury for the Yankees, already down Aaron Judge. Tune in for baseball action later today. The Blue Jays hosting the Yankees, presented by Progressive Insurance. Coverage beginning at 2:30 Eastern on ESPN Radio and the ESPN app. Go to the south side of Chicago with two division leaders, Dodgers and White Sox, as we all expected. Get to know this young group in Chicago because they keep rolling.
21: 1-2. There's a base hit out into right center. That ball's going to roll for a while. Montgomery will score. Here comes Mydroth around third. Peters on his way to third. It's a triple. They have busted it wide open. Sox 8, Dodgers 2.
0: ESPN 1000 on the call. 8-2 final. Chicago improving to 19-3 in their last 22 home games. Chase Mydroth had 3 hits and drove in 2. Andrew Benintendi homered as well. Shohei Ohtani did not play, dealing with left knee inflammation. Ohtani day-to-day. He's 8 for his last 20 with 3 homers and 7 runs driven in his last 5. Astros in Kansas City, hope you weren't late getting to the ballpark because the action started early.
22: 3-2 to Yordan. Pena goes, and Alvarez hits it in the air to left deep. Going back on it is Collins. Still going back at the wall. He leaps, and it's gone! Into the bullpen the other way for Yordan Alvarez. A two-run shot. His American League leading 23rd home run of the year. And the Astros are up 2-0, just like that.
0: Number 23 for Alvarez in the first inning, but he wasn't done in the first inning.
22: Here's the 1-0. And that's hit high in the air to center and deep. It sends back Meisner onto the warning track. He leaps, and that ball is gone! A grand slam for Yordan Alvarez. His second home run of the inning and his league-leading 24th of the season. And the Astros have a 9-0 lead in the first inning.
0: KBME 790 AM. Alvarez became the third player in Houston history to hit 2 homers in an inning and the first player in the majors to do it since David Ortiz with the Red Sox back in 2008 in the first. Also the 8th player to hit a grand slam and a multi-run homer in the same inning. Finished 3-for-5 with 6 driven in. Astros 10, Royals 8. Mariners taking on the Nationals. Colt Emerson up in the big leagues and feeling pretty comfortable.
22: Here's the 1-2 to Colt. Swung on, blasted deep, right center field. It's gonna go. It is gone. Sail away. Colt Emerson slugs a massive 2-run home run, and the Mariners all over the Nationals 5-0.
0: Seattle Sports, 7:10 a.m. Emerson, the 4th Mariner to hit 5 home runs before his 21st birthday, joining a pretty incredible list. Ken Griffey Jr., Alex Rodriguez, and Jose Lopez. Bryce Miller allowed 2 runs in a career-high 8 innings for the AL West leading Mariners. They lost outfielder Randy Arozarena in the 3rd inning to an apparent leg injury while running through first base on a groundout. That was the only bad news for Seattle in their victory. Up next, our half-hour headline. Strong start for the U.S. men's national team. We get ready for Game 5 of the finals. 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
1: 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It's Unsportsmanlike, 6 a.m. Eastern, right here on ESPN Radio, ESPN2, and ESPNU.
2: 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Denny Hamlin stayed on a roll last weekend, winning the Firekeepers Casino 400 at Michigan International Speedway. Hamlin overcame adversity throughout the day and still found his way to victory lane, giving him back-to-back NASCAR Cup Series wins and even more momentum as the summer heats up. Now the Cup Series heads to Pocono Raceway for the Great American Getaway 400. The Tricky Triangle has long been one of Hamlin's best tracks, where he's won a record 7 Cup Series races. With Hamlin red hot and the playoff race intensifying, all eyes will be on Pocono this weekend. Buckle up! NASCAR heads to the Tricky Triangle at Pocono Raceway this weekend. 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
0: Team USA matching a record for most goals scored in a World Cup match in their 4-1 victory over Paraguay. The Knicks to win away from an NBA title with Game 5 set for Saturday night. And Jacob Mizorowski continuing to dominate, 15 strikeouts in a complete game shutout in Milwaukee against the Phillies. Good start to the World Cup. Good news for the Americans. In 9 previous World Cup group stage appearances, the U.S. has advanced all 5 times. It avoided defeat in the opening match. Forward Flo Balogun scoring twice in the first half, 31st and 45th minutes. staking the U.S. to a 3-0 halftime lead. Balogun on a big night.
4: Yeah, it was definitely, you know, a statement. You know, 3 goals in the first half, opening game. You know, I felt like it was a real statement, you know, and that's what we wanted to do. You know, so I'm very, very delighted with the overall performance, but especially the first half.
0: Giovanni Reyna would add another for the U.S. in stoppage time to close it out. U.S. earning 3 points in their World Cup opener. The 4-1 victory. Balogun, the first player for the U.S. men's national team to score multiple goals in a single match since 1930. How about some history to kick off the World Cup on home soil? U.S. men's national team back in action against Australia next Friday night. SportsCenter all night here on ESPN Radio, the ESPN app, Sirius XM Channel 80. 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Nick DeLuca here with you. 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Could be down to our last playoff game on Saturday night in San Antonio. The Knicks with a chance to close out their first title in 53 years, up 3-1 on the Spurs. Think the question is, after all the emotion in Game 4, the Knicks pulling off the largest NBA Finals comeback ever, how will both teams respond? Are the Knicks due for a letdown? Can the Spurs get off the mat? ESPN Radio's David Dennis Jr. says the finals already feel over.
5: It feels like that is one of those losses that
6: you don't
5: counts.
6: Recover from.
5: Yeah, it counts as multiple losses, it feels like. And the Spurs, the thing about the Spurs that has been so fascinating about them as a young team is that they just seem to recover. They don't have hangovers and losses, things like that. They've had bad losses. Game one was a bad loss. Game two was a terrible loss. They showed up in Madison Square Garden in game three and were pretty dominant in that game. They showed up in game four and were dominant in the first half. Like, Zeno, there was a moment when first half is over, I'm walking away thinking the Spurs in six. I'm like, the Knicks are not going to win another game in this series. That's how dominant they look.
0: Teams to take a 3-1 lead in the NBA Finals have gone on to win 37 of 38 times. Only the 2016 Cleveland Cavaliers overcoming the deficit. The last two teams to go up 3-1, 1-5. The 2024 Celtics and the 2023 Nuggets. For the Spurs, a team trailing 3-1 has only forced Game 7 three times. But SNY Knicks reporter Ian Begley doesn't think this series is over.
8: You know, for these closeouts, Mike Brown has talked a lot about just knowing and being prepared for your opponent to have an increased intensity, an increased aggressiveness, because, you know, everything is on the line for them. And obviously when you're on the road, you know, expect the crowd to have that same increased intensity, increased aggressiveness. And so that's been their MO in terms of like a mental approach. But, you know, I can't see. Maybe I'm wrong. Can't see it happening like that just because of how well the Spurs have played in this series. And they think, they reference the idea that they've had the biggest lead in each of these four games as a reason why they're confident going into game five with their season on the line. I can't see this Spurs team laying down like that, especially at home.
0: Do understand Ian's point and the energy from the crowd. Do expect a lot of Knicks fans to be in San Antonio for Game 5 as well. Spurs have had plenty of bright spots in this series. Some big first-half leads, controlled play at times. Freddie and Harry's Harry Douglas says San Antonio should be confident headed in to Game 5.
9: What they also can lean on, if you're Mitch Johnson and you're all these players, is that they actually have proof of concept, right, of what their head coach is actually talking about. They honestly think that they can win game five and force a game six. If things would have went, I would say, from a blowout fashion in those other three losses that they have, then I would feel differently about this game five. I'm not going to count this team out right now because I do feel like they have that confidence. And based on what we've witnessed so far in the NBA Finals, they are right there, Freddie. They just come up short in crunch time in pivotal situations.
0: All right, that's the glass half full, half empty, the late game execution being a big time concern.
9: I'll tell you what I'm most concerned about for the San Antonio Spurs. When you get down to the fourth quarter and it's those one possession ball games that can go either way, Are you going to be in disarray like we've seen all four times in this matchup? How are they going to overcome that? What is Mitch Johnson going to be able to draw up? Who are they going to lean on?
0: The Spurs averaging 15 points per game fewer in second halves of these finals than first halves. They've committed twice as many turnovers as the Knicks in the fourth quarter, culminating in the greatest comeback in NBA Finals history for New York in the victory. Where does Game 4 rank with the tip-in from OG Anunoby? ESPN's Brian Windhorst weighing in.
6: Knicks get one more win. It's a top 3 to 5 moment of this century in the NBA. So you're talking about this play here. Ray Allen in 2013 hitting the three-pointer to send Game 6, the overtime, changing that finals. I think you go back and think about Steve Kerr hitting that shot for the Bulls off the pass from Jordan. Jordan's shot over Russell in Utah for his final championship. Back when I was a real little kid, Magic Johnson, who will be joining us soon, you can see where he thinks his hook shot ranks in Boston, because that also sort of changed the momentum of that series. But I think OG's tip-in joins that select group if they win the series.
0: Okay, let's get to Magic. How can the Spurs bounce back after Game 4?
10: You know, one thing about the Spurs, they're young, and I think that they're going to be okay. I think this is going to be Game 6 back to New York. Listen, it wasn't that they played bad.
9: Right.
10: So we gotta understand that this team played great. They just gave the game away, and the Knicks took it, right? So all you got to do is play like you did and don't make the mistakes that you made, right? And they're going to be okay. This team has played 4 great games. It's just the Knicks got a 3-1 lead, and they executed in winning time. The Knicks have executed better than the Spurs. So if I'm the Spurs, I'm feeling good.
9: Mm-hmm.
10: Hey, yeah, I lost, but I'm going home. We correct some mistakes that we made, and we can win and make it a 3-2 series and come back to New York. They should be down by the fact that they didn't execute in the fourth quarter.
0: Flip side for the Knicks, Magic says they just have to keep doing what they're doing.
10: I've been through this situation that the Knicks were in. When Kevin McHale clotheslined Kurt Rambis, we started fighting. It got us out of our game. The Knicks, the first half, was trying to appease everybody.
9: Mm.
10: Well, let me hit. Let me show everybody we physical. They got outside of their game to make a point to the Spurs and their fans that we can play physical too. And that's why they didn't play. That's why they played poorly. Finally, in the second half, they got back to their game. The Celtics beat us because we were trying to fight them instead of play our game.
9: Mm.
10: And we learned a valuable lesson. And they beat us in 84. And then in 85, we came back and started playing our game, and that's when we beat them.
0: The Knicks' depth has been a big factor in this series and didn't get quite as much from their bench in Game 4. Magic saying that Jalen Brunson was the difference for New York to pull off the comeback.
10: It started with Brunson. Never forget this. That little man said, it's time for me to take the game over. And when he decided to take the game over, because everybody else was struggling, Greeny, that's when the players felt it. That's when the fans felt it. Here come the noise, the excitement. And then everybody felt better about the situation. When you're in a situation like that, the superstar got to come and raise everybody else's level of play up. And Brunson did that when he decided to take the game over.
0: One of the big pieces of this series, the difference in experience. The Knicks have been there and done that. So many veterans on their roster. The Spurs, so young. Wemby at just 22 years old. ESPN's Tim McMahon says that is showing up in this series.
11: There's no doubt the Spurs have enough talent to be a championship team, but the inexperience is rearing its ugly head over and over and over again. The Knicks are ready. The Knicks are an elite closing team. The Knicks are those cockroaches that you can't put away. They just keep crawling and crawling and crawling, climbing back from a 29-point deficit, climbing back from double-figure deficits throughout this series. And with Jalen Brunson, with OG Anunoby, with all these guys, they know how to make winning plays. That was supposed to be De'Aaron Fox for the Spurs. That clearly has not happened. And, you know, okay, you controlled the outcome of all 4 games. You're also on the brink of being eliminated on your own home floor if you don't figure out a way to close.
0: Wemby with a strong first half for the Spurs in Game 4. Certainly a second half he would like to forget, including missing some key free throws down the stretch. Markieff Morris confident that Wemby will bounce back on his home floor in Game 5.
12: It's a must win. He's going to give everything he had. If you want to be technical, he just has to play a better second half. It's not even about the full game. The last game, he completely dominated the first half of that game. I remember he hit a shot on Mitchell Robinson, and he turned around and pointed him at his head like he was in his head. Yes, yeah. He was. He played a great first half. He just needs to finish the game. He's been great this whole postseason, if you ask me. Especially in the finals, he's been a great basketball player. Until that second half last game, it'll be easy for him to bounce back. I think he has to get in the paint. I said earlier, they didn't score a paint point in the second half. The Knicks are bottom five worst teams protecting the rim. Everything has to be in the paint for him. They work inside and work out. Like Game 4, everything. They was throwing it from 30 feet away to Wemby in the paint, and he was just catching and finishing. They had to do more of that, and they had to continue to do that throughout the game, not just the first half. They had to finish the game in the second half. So I do think he'll bounce back, and he's on a home court, so he'll have the fans there ready to get him right.
0: Wemby leading all players this postseason in points, rebounds, and blocked shots. He'd be the fifth player to lead in all three categories at the end of a postseason since blocks became official in 1974. So much talk about him, and rightfully so. He's the star, but depth so crucial in these games. Knicks have had it for most of the series. Not as much as mentioned in Game 4. ESPN Radio's Freddie Coleman thinking that New York needs a little bit more from Deuce McBride and Landry Shamet.
13: I had two guys that I have my eyes on, and they're not starters. They're shooting off the bench involving Landry Shamet and Miles McBride. Miles McBride has 11 total points in the series off the bench. 11. Ooh. He's had donuts in Game 3 and Game 4. Landry Shamet was terrific in the first two games. 13 points in each of those two. 3 points in Game 3, Krispy Kreme in Game 4. If those two guys aren't making shots, especially from the three-point, then that puts extra stress on Jalen Brunson, Karl Anthony Towns, OG Anunoby, and definitely Mikal Bridges.
0: Yeah, Shamet has gone cold over the last two games. 1 of 11 from the floor, 1 of 9 from 3. Prior to Game 3, was shooting 68% on threes across the conference finals and Games 1 and 2 of the NBA Finals. So much youth for San Antonio. That extends to the sideline, and ESPN's Monica McNutt thinks that Mitch Johnson has some cleaning up to do with his team after Game 4.
14: Because this team is so young and you were so close, you put together a tape of the positives and you continue to hammer home that we're right there. There are just a few small adjustments that we need to make. I also think, to me, Mitch Johnson probably is apologizing. He should be. I mean, they had two timeouts. Yeah. People are now questioning whether or not Stephon Castle stepped out of bounds. Like, they had challenges available. Like, all of these things are coming into question. And I just wonder how well he prepared his guys to be successful in the moment. We all felt the momentum shifting in the building. I'm sure that the Spurs felt it as well. I think there is room to evaluate the coaching in terms of what happened for the Spurs. But you have another opportunity, and this thing is not done yet. It's 1-4, and historically, while it is not done often, we know that teams have come back from 3-1, and so I'm sure he's telling his group, why not us?
0: Yeah, San Antonio looking to make a little history in this series. Of course, it would start with a win in Game 5 Saturday night. ESPN's Corey Alexander says an extra day benefits the Spurs.
15: You consider the fact that you have to come back and try to put that away emotionally. And they had yesterday to try to get that out of their system. They addressed it in the locker room after the game. They were honest about what happened. And now today they can move forward with the game plan to be able to be back on point tomorrow. And again, their inexperience, in my opinion, allows them to be able to move on and not linger on it. When you've got veteran guys whose legacies are now tied to what happened, they hold on to things more so than a younger player who feels like we're going to be here for the next 10 years.
0: Yeah, Game 5 tonight, 8:30 Eastern on ABC and right here on ESPN Radio. Coverage beginning at 7:30 Eastern. Jim Vasquo in the studio before Doris Burke, PJ Carlissimo, and Mark Hestisher have the call from Frostbank Center. Knicks can clinch their first title in 52 years. Back to baseball, where the Mets got a couple of big swings tonight.
16: 0-1 pitch. Fastball drilled in the air to right field. It's deep. Going towards the corner, Yastrzemski. He's at the wall. He jumps. It's gone! A grand slam for Bo Bichette. Bo Bichette his second home run of this game, and this one comes with the bases loaded.
0: 880 ESPN New York. Bichette hit a grand slam and a solo homer, matching a career high with six driven in off Braves starter Spencer Strider, who left with right arm soreness after facing one batter in the fourth inning. Velocity dipped to the 87-88 mile per hour range. Juan Soto hitting a solo shot as well. The D-backs taking on the Reds, getting Jordan Lawler back in the lineup, and immediate dividends.
1: It's the 1-2. Swung on. That's a little broken bat flare to right. That's going to fall for a base hit. More runs for the Diamondbacks. Here's Vargas. Perdomo right behind him. It's a three-run ninth, and the D-backs take a 5-2 lead.
0: Arizona Sports 98.7 FM. Lawler returning after missing 61 games with a fractured right wrist. Crashed into center field to rob Matt McClain of an extra base hit up against the wall in the fourth inning. D-backs back over 500 at 35-34 with the 5-2 win. The Red Sox all over the Rangers, 10-1. Willier Abreu hitting a home run. Seidon Rafaela homered and drove in three as well. Coming up, volume up for Top Sound and more from Friday on the Diamond. 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
0: Number 5.
1: All right, start in Cleveland, the Guardians and the Tigers. Brian Rocchio flashing some leather early on WTAM.
3: Tanner Bibee's pitch swung on, a little floater in the left center, and it's going to be caught on a diving catch by Rocchio with his back to home plate. Oh, what a play by the Guardians shortstop. Brian Rocchio has played an all-star caliber short all year.
0: Number 4.
1: In Queens, bases loaded, and Bo Bichette with another big swing on 880 ESPN New York.
4: 0-1 pitch. Fastball drilled in the air to right field. It's deep. Going towards the corner, Yastrzemski. He's at the wall. He jumps. It's gone! A grand slam for Bo Bichette. Bo Bichette has hit his second home run of this game, and this one comes with the bases loaded.
0: Number 3.
1: Speaking of slams, Astros having a huge first in Kansas City. Yordan Alvarez with the grand exclamation point on KBME 790 AM.
3: And that's hit high in the air to center and deep. It sends back Meisner onto the warning track. He leaps, and that ball is gone! A grand slam for Yordan Alvarez. His second home run of the inning and his league-leading 24th of the season.
0: Number 2.
1: In Minnesota, Twins and Cards tied in the 8th. Brooks Lee coming up clutch on the Treasure Island Baseball Network.
5: Back and forth we have gone, and the pitch swung on and hit high in the air. Brooks Lee to deep right field. Watch it go! Onto the dock, and the Twins have the lead. Number 11 for Brooks Lee, and the Twins soar to a 9-8 advantage.
0: Number 1.
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7: Swing and a miss! He struck him out! A fastball at 103. His arms in the air. A complete game. Shutout from Jacob Mizorowski on the one-year anniversary of his MLB debut. A masterpiece from the Miz.
1: Yeah, sure was. His 8th straight game with 8 or more strikeouts and 1 or fewer runs allowed. Longest streak in Major League Baseball since at least 1893. That's when they measured pitch speed with trains. Really good finish in the WNBA. Sonia Citron beating the buzzer.
8: The jump. Citron.
1: Call from Ion Mystics, 86, tempo 85, 17 for Citron on the night. Last bucket, the game winner. College World Series underway with a pair of games in Omaha on Friday. North Carolina taking down Ole Miss 6-2. West Virginia beating Troy 7-5. UNC in Omaha for the 13th time have never won the title. West Virginia at the Men's College World Series for the first time. Mountaineers looking to become the first team to start 2-0 in their Men's College World Series debut since Georgia Tech in 1994. Two more games Saturday, Oklahoma and Alabama, 3 Eastern on ESPN. Texas and Georgia at 8 Eastern on ESPN. That's a wrap on SportsCenter all night. 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
10: How are you? ya. It's Dr. Robert Clapper. Guess what? 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
11: As families head into summer travel season, there's one thing many people forget to plan for. What happens if someone gets sick when you're away from home? Joining us now is Dr. Peter McCullough with some smart ways to be prepared before summer begins. Doctor, summer is supposed to be relaxing, but travel can come with surprises. So why is summer a time when families should think ahead medically?
12: Because there's always stress about getting sick on a trip and then ending up in the urgent care.
11: What are some of the most common issues that families will run into during these summer trips from a medical standpoint?
12: Various forms of food poisoning or traveler's diarrhea, getting viral upper respiratory tract infections that get too far along and they become a bacterial secondary infection like a bronchitis, then of course usual things like bladder infections, yeast infections.
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1: 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Well, we're in the vicinity of, so, right?
2: We're not in the vicinity of
1: Madison. I can't just say we're at Madison Square Garden?
2: Nah. Several neighborhoods.
3: Yeah.
2: Out.
1: All right. Okay. By the way, you guys see the latest here with Texas Tech?
2: Mm-hmm.
1: This is getting out of control. So Texas Tech, right, they come out, the Brandon Sorsby situation where, just as a quick recap, quarterback started in Indiana, then goes to Cincinnati, did not play at Indiana, but goes to Cincinnati, becomes a very good quarterback, highest touted transfer this offseason, and then all of a sudden gets picked up by Texas Tech. They give him this huge contract, or however you want to say, an NIL deal. And then he turns himself into a rehab center because of gambling addiction, which you give him tons of credit for, realizing it, acknowledging it, and trying to get the help for it. Absolutely give someone credit when they do that. And so the NCAA then rules him ineligible, obviously. The court has an injunction to make him eligible, yet suspended for the first two games. Texas Tech is defending all of themselves left and right. Big 12, other schools are coming after them saying, what? We can't gamble on our own sport. What is it, Smalls? $90,000 he gambled while he was at Indiana on Indiana football games, and somehow Texas Tech is going to defend that?
0: Your Lakers. Your season.
1: And it's 20-plus minutes of them just explaining their stance here. And Joey McGuire, this week, the head coach, spoke at a luncheon at the Houston Touchdown Club and had this to say.
4: This happens on Monday, and then all of a sudden there's just like this, you know, there's a rage. I understand, you know, like, for some reason, as a society, we've been okay with other things that happens and allowing players to play. And this has been the one thing that has united people that we're against, you know. And it's crazy because it's not murder. It's not beating somebody. There's a lot of things that we're working through. None of this is okay. When nobody, like with us doing this, for us as a university, I do want y'all to tell y'all, we were not a part of this lawsuit by any way. We did not pay for his lawyer, right? This was not Texas Tech taking the NCAA to court. What we did was support our player that is an addict. And that has been done at Texas Tech as long as Texas Tech has been a university, supporting their student athletes and their students.
1: CC?
3: I'm just laughing because Joey McGuire is twisting himself into a pretzel to justify sticking with Brandon Sorsby. But the reality is this. You don't have to engage in whataboutism in order to, you know, stand by your quarterback. It's about the player being able to help us win football games, full stop.
2: Correct.
3: That's what it is. I don't have to defend anything else about it. And if you feel like you're in this position where you're trying to explain it, that means you're on the losing side of an argument.
2: Mm-hmm.
3: And so I just don't understand why Joey McGuire. Yeah. I don't know why I thought about Jerry McGuire. But anyway, I don't understand why Joey McGuire.
1: Jerry McGuire got him the contract with Joey McGuire.
3: Yeah, I don't know why he's doing this in terms of a deep dive and trying to, you know, justify what his quarterback did and the path back to play for his quarterback relative to other players that have had other issues when it comes to big-time college sports. I don't think it's necessary.
2: It is for them because, as you mentioned, their number one focus is trying to win football games. And if the number one rated transfer, who also happens to be their quarterback, is going to help them win football games, they are going to defend him because that is what's in their best interest. And they're looking at the NCAA being like, you're the governing body. This feels like a you problem. Because guess what my problem is? Trying to make sure that I keep my job by winning football games. And this young man is going to directly help with that cause.
3: I completely agree with you, Smalls, but I don't know why you feel like you need to get public sentiment or the court of public opinion on your side. What difference does it make? Why are you engaging in whataboutism? Oh, well, this is not like he beat somebody or that he killed somebody, and yet you seem to have, some public sympathy in select situations when it comes to players that have had those issues in their past, mm-hmm. but not with Brendan Sorsby, who's an addict and who is in recovery. Why do you need to go into all of that? That's completely unnecessary. Listen, you had a court case. The judge sided with your quarterback. You're going to have the quarterback sans the first two games of the season. What the problem is? The legal process has run its course. Brendan Sorsby is going to be a member of our team in 2026, and he's going to help us win football games, period. Hard stop. Why does it have to be anything other than that?
2: I think it's because

0: So they're standing by him through everything, right? They're standing by him. This is our guy. We believe in him. We are going to give you a second and third chance to do this. We are really going to stand by you. We're going to stand by you so much that we're going to have five people on this video that Texas Tech football put out there that, by the way, was community noted on Twitter. Because they literally put in the community notes, Brandon Searsby admitted to placing at least 40. Like, basically, like, you could say all this, but it's factual from his words. So here's what I would like, though. Texas Tech, kudos to you for standing by someone. First game he's going to play is against Houston on September 18th. Then Sam Houston, then Colorado, then Arizona State. Those four games. If he throws 12 picks in those four games and no touchdowns, you have to stand by him. When he gets, if he's bad, you have to announce that he cannot come out at any point. You cannot bench him. You cannot take him out. He's your quarterback. Stand by him through everything. Oh, he admitted to a problem. The problem is he's throwing to the other team. That's a problem now. You have to stand by him. If you're going to do this, I want you to stand by him through everything. And when he leaves Texas Tech, whenever that is, and if he ever has hardships in life, I want you to stand by him. Because if that's who you are, that's awesome. That's you stand. People can say a lot of negative things about Coach Bob Knight back in the day at Indiana. Always stood by his
1: guys. Yeah, that's true.
0: When they were just not when it was just Isaiah Thomas.
1: Not when it was
0: Calvert Cheney.
1: Yeah, exactly.
0: When it was the last guy on the bench who all of a sudden didn't have a job 20 years later. Coach Knight, I need your help. Dean Smith, in his will, gave money to every player that ever played for him. You want to stand by him? It's easy to stand by him now when you think he's going to be great at football. Stand by him forever.
1: But here's the problem that I have, Ev. It's so obvious what they're doing.
0: Then just say it.
1: But that's my point.
0: It's okay.
1: Like, just say it. What I hate is them using the human element of the addiction of Brandon Searsby as a shield for the decision institutionally that Texas Tech is making, which is, this is a really good football player, mm-hmm. number one quarterback in the transfer portal. This guy can help us win games. Don't use his humanity to shield yourselves from the criticism of making what is a business decision for your college.
2: I actually love that you just said that, because in the state of college athletics in 2026, when it is more of a business now than it's ever been, and that business is out in the open, why are we posturing? Why are we pretending like this is anything other than what it is? This is a business. I am trying to win. I need to win because I need to earn money for this university, or else my job is on the line. Just like these athletes are trying to earn money. And guess what? He had a problem. He admitted to it. He went through the treatment. He's gone through the process. We're going to stand by him, not only because we support him as a student athlete, and that's part of our job to be a steward for these young athletes throughout this stage of their life, but also because he's really good at this. And it's going to be beneficial for him if he's allowed, afforded this opportunity. And it's going to be beneficial for us as a university. And you know what else I wish they'd say? The football program funds a lot. It's not just what impacts them directly. From the entire university, football funds a lot. There's a lot of things that are on the line with this person's performance. And we are going to give him the benefit of the doubt because he can help us holistically. Just say that. What person is going to hear that and be like, man, I can't believe you said that out loud?
0: Acknowledging the double standard sometimes is great leadership. Brandon Searsby's presence will allow us to pay for the biology departments.
2: Which is fact.
0: So we are going to stand by him because his presence could help this team and help hundreds of thousands of people forever.
2: Let me tell you something. You go to major universities, when there are cranes in the sky, there's a reason why.
1: That's the athletic department at work.
2: If there are cranes in the sky, there's a reason why.
1: When you're winning games, the alumni get awful generous.
2: No doubt.
1: They start donating money, and all of a sudden, the schools start building a whole lot of stuff.
2: You get an influx of people applying for that school.
1: Charlottesville, Virginia, we got a half dozen cranes on campus right now.
0: So if I'm in a
2: Illinois
0: crane.
2: Going to the Final Four and having a top 25 football team, cranes in the sky.
0: So if I'm in the crane in the sky, am I at the game?
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1: Ladies and gentlemen, George Kittle.
12: You just
1: fake got up and left the interview. I got to tell you, you look pretty spry for a guy coming back, you know, from that Achilles. You look pretty good.
12: You want to see some single leg box jumps? That's what I'm on now.
13: Yes.
12: That's what I'm doing.
13: Yes, do one.
1: No.
13: Wow.
12: For those listening at home, I did it. But, Rich, it's great seeing your face. My favorite show to be on is with you.
1: Did you say that to Pat a half an hour ago?
12: I did not. I didn't say it to him.
13: Oh.
12: I did not. Oh. I promise I didn't. I do love him. Not.
1: I feel
12: you
1: like
12: get Sherry Wrestling Ring.
1: I appreciate you feel that because of all the headlines I'm reading right now, you're in the low rent district. You're in the high rent district on Pat's show about a half an hour ago, man. Good Lord.
12: Yeah, good for it. Hey, we love success for the boys. We love success for the boys.
1: Absolutely.
12: That's like, it's like for me when I see a receiver get paid $35 million, and I'm just like, so happy for that guy.
1: And then the first call's to your agent, right?
12: That's first call's to John Lynch.
1: First
12: call's to
1: John Lynch. Okay. I like that. No, trust me, my agent got a text today.
12: Good.
1: Listen.
12: As you should. You want me to call him? I'll call him.
1: Let's do it right now.
13: That would be amazing, right?
1: You want to talk about, growing up? Let's talk about this. Look at this background. I remember when tight end university was just an idea and a dream. And now you got sponsors. Look, it says year six. We see what dates it is. Look,
12: pretty cool.
1: You do, man. It's pretty cool. And and now you're going to open it to the public as well?
12: Yeah. So, like, one of the cool things this year, we want to, like, you got to keep, like, kind of adding and changing things because I don't want it to get stale for the guys. Mm-hmm. And so one thing we're doing is Vanderbilt University is letting us use their actual stadium for everything. And we're going to open the doors to the public mm-hmm. so people can come watch. They can get interviewed by Will and Taylor Lewan from Bus with the Boys. They're going to be out there with microphones, interviewing people, providing some entertainment. We're very excited about them. And then that night, we are hosting another country concert. And I think we have 10 artists showing up. I can't name them because there's something to do with tour things. And I can't announce people performing that are on tour. But I'm just going to let you know that it's a very cool lineup that I'm very excited about. I was cold calling everybody.
1: Okay.
12: So I'm pumped. It's going to be an absolute banger. We've, tripled the size of the venue that we do the concert at. We'll have like over 3,000 people in there.
1: I mean,
12: we're looking forward to it.
1: Do any of the tight ends, have a significant other or a fiance that is big in the music industry? Can you think, does Greg Olson's wife sing?
13: Oh, good.
1: I'm just trying to think.
12: He's good at karaoke. I saw that. I witnessed that last. She can sing karaoke. So yeah, we got one.
1: Okay.
12: Our main act is Greg Olson on stage. For 5 minutes, we're going to have him call a football game.
1: Okay.
12: And then for the other 5 minutes, we're just going to let him sing Mr. Brightside.
1: He is the reigning Emmy Award winner.
12: Hey,
1: Greg Olson.
12: We love the boy's success.
1: Again,
12: we
1: love the boy's success. Let's clap for the boy's success.
12: Yeah. Greg Olson's he's the man. I would just say he's lovely.
1: He is.
12: Great personality. And like I will say, like I thoroughly enjoy watching him like color commentate a game because he breaks it down so that like everybody kind of understands how a football player sees it. But like he says it like he's talking to kids, and so everybody gets it regardless of your knowledge of the game. And I really think that's a special talent.
1: Yeah, practice fields. You're moving from the practice fields to the stadium at Vandy.
12: Yeah.
1: Damn, we're using,
12: and they're giving us the entire press box to use for our classroom this time. And they just renovated it. So we're looking forward to it. It's going to be cool. I'll tell you, one of the coolest things, Rich, and like you asked me about, maybe a tight end's fiance or something.
1: Yes, sir.
12: And I don't know if last year Taylor Swift singing a surprise song had anything to do with this. But so in years past, when we send out our tight end U sign up sheet to all the boys via email,
1: mm-hmm.
12: We sent that out like middle of April, right? And so like guys are getting back to OTAs, football's on their mind, and like it gets guys away from their offseason. They're no longer on vacations and stuff like that. And most years, I would say five out of the six years, we usually have between 7 to 12 people sign up before June 1st. So that gives us 20 days to like herd 60 to 80 cats mm-hmm. and get them to sign up, right?
1: Mm-hmm.
12: This year, when we sent out the invite sheet, we had 30 people signed up in the first 2 days. And out of the 30 people, 29 of them were bringing their significant other. So I don't know if they were influencing their husbands to sign up early. And then by June 1st, we were over 80. So wow. The fact that, that's the first time. So I don't know if it has anything to do with last year's performance and girlfriends and wives are really excited about being there and forcing their husbands to sign up, whatever it is. But like, this is the best attendance I think we'll ever have.
1: So you're saying saying that the attendees of tight end university are going to arrive by the land or the sea or the sky? Is that what you're saying, George?
12: they're gonna parachute there.
1: Okay.
12: I don't care how they get there, but they're gonna be there.
1: George, those were the lyrics of The Fate of Ophelia that I was trying to drop in right there. I don't know. You're gonna have your Swifty card revoked if you didn't get that reference that I just basically threw out there.
12: Baby, just say yes.
1: Ladies and gentlemen, George Kittle here on the
12: Rich. Thank you.
1: No, and in all seriousness, though, I love what this is becoming, you know, because you were also the genesis of, you know, tight end week in the National Football League, you know, which has gotten into such a big thing that it's amazing. Tight ends, that's only two score on that week in the NFL. Like everybody,
12: it's so cool.
1: Everybody hits the end zone, it seems, on,
12: it's so cool.
1: on National Tight Ends Day, you know, in the NFL. You know, it's
12: Rich, this cool. was sick. I was at an airport and this is a thing I've done doing this year. I like airport beers. So every time I go to an airport, I just drink one beer just for fun. And so regardless of the time, I had a beer at 6:15 a.m. in Nashville one time. It was glorious. So I'm sitting at the bar. I'm just waiting. My flight got delayed like 30 minutes. I'm just sitting there. It's like one of the playoff hockey games was on. So I'm sitting there watching hockey. And a guy comes up to me. He goes, "Hey, George, you don't know who I am, but I just want to say that 2 years ago, you helped me win like $50,000. It was $30,000 or $50,000 on National Tight Ends Day." And he showed me his bet slip. Mm-hmm. And it was like a 6-leg parlay for touchdowns. And 3 of the 6 tight ends had 1 catch for 1 touchdown, which I was like, that is so cool. And then I was the last person to score because I was playing on, I think I was Sunday Night Football.
1: Mm-hmm.
12: And I scored in like the third quarter. And he was like, "I just want to, can I buy you a beer because you won me this money?" I was like, "I'll take 10%, but yeah, sure, you get me a beer." But I was like, it's so fun. People love betting on National Tight Ends Day.
1: Well,
12: not me though. I would never.
1: No, I know that. You're not allowed. And
2: we'd never ask them.
1: But it is amazing again what this is becoming. And again, Tight End University started 6 years ago as a sleepy event that a bunch of tight ends like you and Olsen and Kelsey got started. Now it's a whole big to-do. June 22nd through the 25th, te-university.com is how you can check out, get tickets for the workouts, available for that concert on that Tuesday.
12: Yes.
1: And as I could see through that beautiful mahogany locker room set behind you, June 22nd through the 25th is how you can catch year 6. Let me catch up with you. You were joking about the box jumps? Where are we? Are you really doing box jumps right now?
12: Yeah, last Wednesday or Thursday, I was doing single leg box jumps up to a 20 or 24 inch box.
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14: 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And here in LA, we've got iconic voices and championship teams to talk about every day. 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
1: With the great Harry Douglas, I'm Freddie Coleman. When you put us together, you have the best show on your radio. 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And don't forget about us on ESPN Plus. When you put me, Harry Douglas, Shannon Penn, E-Doug, Eric Hammond together as the Four Horsemen on this time every Tuesday. A good time is guaranteed by us.
0: Who's in?
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0: It's time to find out from the Freddie and Harry Selection Committee.
1: That is brought to you by SoFi. Get your money right. We're doing this today because what Mike Brown said last night, New York Knicks head coach, after the New York Knicks lost Game 3 of the NBA Finals to the San Antonio Spurs, 115-111. Now, he started off by giving the Spurs credit, but then, oh, he was Mr. Excuse after that.
5: First of all, I want to make sure I get something clear. You know, Coach Mitch Johnson and the Spurs, they won the game tonight. They came and took the game. But I will say this. I never thought I'd be in the NBA Finals and see a team get 24 free throw attempts in the second half to another team's 8. And I don't think I complain much about officials or, you know, the fairness when it comes to the free throw attempts. San Antonio is a great team. They're a great team, okay? It's going to lower our odds big time, big time, if we play game 4 and in the second half they get 24 free throw attempts to our 8. And maybe we were fouling. Maybe we were fouling. But they fouled too. There were opportunities for fouls to be called to at least try to even the free throws out. Now, we didn't play good. San Antonio played great. We could have played better. There were a lot of things that we didn't do that we've done that we did in game 1 and game 2. But to go 24 free throw attempts in a second half, that's 48 for the game if you think about it the way that they called that second half, compared to 8. All the shots we took, we got fouled 4 times, roughly, for 8 free throw attempts. Again, I don't complain much. I never thought I'd see that in an NBA Finals game, and I saw it tonight. That's tough to overcome when you're playing against a great team.
1: When people say they're not going to complain much, they're about to complain much. So because of Mike Brown complaining, not a lot, but just enough about the refereeing and the officiating and the foul discrepancy, that's what our selection committee is going to focus on today. Excuses people make when they're like this.
6: Losers, in other words.
1: Exactly. Selection committee featuring excuses people make when they lose. So let's not waste anybody
7: Before
1: else's time.
7: Before we start,
1: time.
7: Though, Freddie, can I say this? Because
1: are you about
7: Mike
1: to make an
7: Brown,
1: excuse?
7: No, he just bothered me even more as I heard it again. Because
1: why?
7: He was like, well, they got 24 free throw shots, so, you know, within the duration of the game, that would be 48. That's not the way they called a game in the first half.
1: Because the Knicks shot more free throws than the San Antonio Spurs.
7: The Knicks shot 6 more free throws than the Spurs in the first half. So if you're going to make an argument, tell the whole story. Don't just tell the second half story. Tell the first half, too,
1: oh,
7: Mike Brown. And don't imaginary say, well, if they were to call it like that in the first half, it would have been even 48 free throws for the San Antonio Spurs. That wasn't the case, Coach Mike Brown.
8: Well, analytically, Harry,
1: wow.
8: Really?
9: For 48 minutes, it'd be 48.
8: Exactly.
9: Pounds.
8: The Spurs did shoot more free throws in the first half, analytically speaking.
7: But you know, Freddie.
1: Really, Sherrick, and really Shannon,
7: y'all
1: Eric
7: know
1: Atkinson.
7: Why I'm like this, though. Because
1: Sherrick. Sherrick Anderson, Atkinson.
7: The entire playoffs that we've heard so many people complain about officiating, it really has rubbed all of us the wrong way. It rubbed me the wrong way. And to now hear it in the NBA Finals. Listen, you know what I expect for the NBA Finals? Physicality. That's what I expect.
8: Now, you know what?
7: If they call a foul, they call it. If they don't, it is what it is. Go and play like Rick Brunson say. Shut the hell up and go play.
8: You know what, Harry? New rule. NBA Finals moving forward, start next year. Call your own fouls.
1: Yeah, good luck with that.
8: Let's see how to get down there. Call your own fouls.
1: Games will last longer than a damn telethon if that happened. Yeah, good luck with that nonsense. So,
7: it'll be a long time.
8: That's
7: long
8: a time. Foul!
1: Exactly. Believe it. There'd be blood on the floor before a foul's actually called, literally.
9: Luka would call one every play.
1: Luka.
7: I think Cat will call one every play.
1: No, Cat wouldn't be around long enough. They're calling on him just to get him out of the game. So what are
8: SGA will call one from the ground.
1: Stop it. That'll be enough. So what are the excuses people make when they lose?
0: Number one.
1: HD, kick it off. What's number one on your list?
7: The ref cheated. They didn't call enough fouls. It was the referee's fault. While we lost. We know we're better than them. It was the ref's fault.
1: We didn't get the good whistle.
7: No accountability. It was the ref's fault.
1: We didn't get the benefit of the whistle. It was 8-5. E-Dog was number one in your list.
9: Oh, 100%. The refs are out to get us.
1: The refs are out to get us.
9: They had an agenda.
1: They were paid off.
7: We know the script.
9: Look, I love my friend Ryan. I love him to death.
1: Uh-huh.
9: But he believes that the NFL has something against the Jacksonville Jaguars. And I'm like, they don't care about
1: they the Jaguars. They don't care about the Jaguars. I can promise you.
7: They don't care enough to have an agenda versus the Jaguars.
1: Yeah. You gotta find a different tree to climb.
9: Right, just tell Trevor to make a better throw next time, all right?
1: If the Jacksonville Jaguars will be your saving grace, that's a very bad tree as far as that goes. Shannon, number one on your list, people making excuses when they lose.
8: Absolutely. Number one is going to be blame the referee / officials. That's the default. That's the one. That's the answer. That's the number one. Every single time. Yeah. It's like, you called it the Phil Jackson playbook. It's like the J.B. Bickerstaff playbook.
1: Yeah,
8: when in doubt, we lose, we blame the refs.
1: Absolutely.
9: It's like a strategy now, it feels like.
1: It really is for the next game or the benefit you're playing. It's never that the refs are at default involving your team and what happened as far as that goes. So, yeah, that's unanimous. It was the refs' fault. That is the number one excuse people make when they lose.
0: Number two.
2: Losers, in other words.
1: What? Eric Hammond, who's number two on your list?
9: All right, number two for me is kind of a combination of one, but it's going to go to a specific moment, and ironically, I am wearing my Fairfield Stags hat.
1: Look at you.
9: Bring me back to my freshman year. I was playing poker really for the first time with my friends, and I end up winning. Winning the whole pot, winning everything, down to, heads up, me versus another dude.
1: Right.
9: And I won the whole thing. And they were all saying, oh, that's beginner's luck. And you know what I'm saying? That's beginner's luck. See, you had nothing to lose. You don't really know the game. Like, you really called.
1: Wow.
9: You called on the river when you really shouldn't have, but you still
1: that's
9: won.
1: Good.
9: You got lucky.
1: Yeah.
9: That as an excuse, give me a break, man.
1: I love the
9: poker players that are like, well, actually, you played that completely wrong, but I beat you in the hand, bro.
1: Yeah, exactly. When you got to talk about a game of chance and you're trying to overanalyze a game of chance, that tells me a lot about you as a human being when you try to do stuff like that.
9: I'll just take your money.
1: Yeah, take the money, keep on stepping. So Shannon Penn was number two on your list. Excuses people make when they lose.
8: They wanted it more. What does that mean? They wanted it more.
1: I know.
8: What does that mean? They wanted it more. You're playing whether it's professionally, collegiately, whatever. They wanted. How was that possible? How does the opposing player, team, what have your opponent? How do they want it more? How are you competing at this level in any event? And you out here go and realistically tell yourself that the opposing person wanted it more. I don't get it. They wanted it more. My number two.
1: That's my number two now too.
7: That's my honest.
1: Yeah. Let's go with that one. So. They wanted it more than number
9: damn,
1: two.
9: Damn, I guess Shannon wanted that one more than me.
1: He took your money, kept on stepping.
8: You had a little beginner's luck there with your number two.
1: So that's number two excuse that people make when they lose.
0: Number three.
2: Losers, in other words.
1: Shannon Penn, what's number three on your list?
8: All right, number three for me, this is a personal one.
1: Ooh,
8: dating back to my college days, and I've told the story. I think we might even have a top of the hour for it.
1: Okay.
8: But I'm going to go back to it. Man, especially in video games, the game be cheating. Like, okay, the game be cheating.
1: Really?
8: That's it. The game be cheating, man. Like, plain and simple. I can't explain it. I can show you examples, but when it comes down to it, I'm be trying my hardest. I'm outplaying them. When it comes down to it, man, game be cheating.
1: Like, there's this little gremlin inside the game player that is specifically there to make sure they haunt you and keep you from winning.
8: Game be cheating, man.
9: Or when you're playing PlayStation, was it freshman or sophomore year, Shannon, and Tim Duncan has a game-winning basket, and then you don't have a TV the rest of the semester.
8: Mr. Open Dunk. Yeah, we're going to play that. He's on the cover. He's on the cover of Live 2000. How's Tim Duncan not make the game-winning dunk?
1: I don't know. You were there. You tell us.
8: Game be cheating.
1: The game
8: man.
1: Be cheating. My number three is beginner's luck. HD, I'm with you. At AE Dog. Excuse me, I'm with you. I can't tell you how many times somebody's gotten to bet somebody. Well, they weren't that good. Man, they just got here. What do they know? Man, anybody can get lucky. A broken clock is right twice in a day. Anytime I hear that nonsense, I'm like, look, you weren't good enough. Somebody kicked you behind and took your name and went on about your business. So
8: the clock is right twice a day. Are you taking another shot at David Shepard, Freddie? Because he said that yesterday.
1: I know. I clearly was doing that. And that's not an excuse. That's a fact. That's where I said, yo. So HD, I got beginner's luck, number three on my list. What's number three on yours?
7: I'm along the lines of blaming it on someone cheating. The amount of times that people have said that when you're playing a card game, and we had a dude, I'm not going to mention his name, when we were in Tennessee, and every time he lost, we were just waiting on it. Man, y'all ass cheating. It's always somebody cheating. Maybe we're just better than you, or maybe you can't win when it comes to playing cards with us.
1: I was going to say that, to use the common denominator. Maybe you just stink.
7: Yeah.
1: Maybe you're not any good. Have you ever thought of that?
8: Stop talking across the table, Harry.
1: Wow.
8: Stop talking across the table. See, talking across
1: spades.
8: The table right now.
1: This is
8: why I don't like playing spades with them.
1: Uh-huh.
8: They're talking across the table. They know the rules in the house. You're not supposed to talk across the table.
1: They're talking
8: in
1: code.
8: Look at that, talking in code.
7: And they only do it when they start getting down.
1: Exactly.
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10: Man, them poster racks were awesome, though. 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
19: 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Next, the U.S. heads to Seattle for a Friday noon showdown against Australia, with another victory potentially putting the U.S. in position to punch their ticket to the knockout round. The World Cup dream is off to a flying start for the red, white, and blue.
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21: Reeves has got it. Alley-oop to Bronny. Slam dunk.
18: Your home.
21: Perfectly executed. Reeves on the alley. Bronny on the oop.
18: ESPN LA.
22: Sorsby ruling by the judge in Lubbock, Texas.
23: Well, first of all, I think I view it in some respects as kind of a new low with respect to our ability to enforce rules that are deemed by most people as pretty reasonable. And this one in particular is sort of an unbreakable one that's been around sports generally, in college and professional sports in particular, for probably, you know, close to 60 or 70 years. And I think it illustrates maybe more than anything that's happened before that the folks in D.C. who've been talking about trying to create some sort of framework around rulemaking that involves the NCAA and college sports are heading down the right track. I mean, you've got Senator Cantwell, Democrat from state of Washington, who's been involved in these issues for years, and Senator Cruz out of Texas, Republican, who put together between them a bipartisan bill. You can see when you read it where they both gave to get something bigger. And that bill, for example, would have made it much harder for somebody to challenge a national rule like the rule that we have and that every other sports organization has about betting on your own team and betting on sports generally, to stand up. And I think in some ways, it's sort of a bit of a seminal moment for a lot of people. And that's certainly the reaction I've gotten from practically everybody who's either in or near college sports has been, holy cow, that's a problem.
24: Yeah, Charlie, I've had coaches and athletic directors from P4 schools reach out to me saying, what's going to stop me if I get a wide, let's go wide receiver room, right? If a team gets a wide receiver hurt and an NFL team has cuts a wide receiver and is going to put him on the practice squad. Well, this one coach told me, hey, I can pay him $4 million versus $400,000 for a practice squad. What's going to stop us from doing that, even though it's against the NCAA rules? But the point of that comment was, how much power, Charlie, and I know this is frustrating for you, does the NCAA truly have to enforce their own rule book?
23: Well, as long as you have judges who are willing to sort of ignore the rules and the law in some respects on a number of these issues, and you have people that are willing to go to court over it, it's a question that's worth asking. I will say that on the eligibility stuff, which we've been dealing with all year, and I think we have a better eligibility policy that we're going to try and put in place, although the one we had been pretty good for almost 100 years. I think it's not so much that the bigger question is not so much the individual cases, because at the end of the day, the individual cases are sort of few and far between. It's the impact it has on sort of, you know, most organizations, including this one, right? There's the hard rules, and then there's the soft rules, right? The hard rules are the ones that people, the membership remember, the membership votes on and puts in place, and the soft rules are sort of the modes of behavior associated with those rules. And when we're in a situation like the one we're in now, where even though the membership votes on the rules and the vast majority of the membership abides by those rules, the fact that some people will go to court, and in some cases to what I would describe as friendly courts, to chase a decision that gets them out from under a rule, it just destabilizes a lot, because it says to the people who play by the rules, you're being held to a different standard than the people who don't. And that, I think, is in some ways the bigger issue and the bigger problem. Because the vast majority of the membership still does comply with the rules. But you chip away at them long enough, and there are certainly consequences to that.
2: He's the former governor of Massachusetts, current president of the NCAA. Charlie Baker joins us here in Amber and Ian on ESPN Radio. I mean, I'll ask this question hesitantly, knowing your position, but like, if you could wave a magic wand, if you could be the person with the authority or tell the presiding body with the authority to correct this, what is the corrective course of action and who needs to take it?
23: Well, I think this is one of the reasons why we've been talking to Congress. I more than most know how challenging and complicated the road to federal legislation is, because I spent 16 years of my life in state government. So I'm quite aware of the challenges that are associated with that. But if at the end of the day, you got a membership where 90% of the people play by the rules and accept them, even when they don't work for them, because you got 10% that's going to go to court, another 10% that goes, you know, 3% of the 10% is going to win in court. The other 7%, most of the time loses, by the way. It just creates a really challenging dynamic. And from my point of view, that's why the work that's being done in the Senate is really important. And it's why we were engaged with the folks on the House side earlier this year. I don't look at this and say to myself, you know, you can wave a magic wand and suddenly make everybody behave the way you want them to. And my big worry with it is more about the, you know, the message it sends to a lot of people is, I could play by the rules and accept whatever they are, or I could go to court and take my chances. And remember, when we go to court, you know, we hire lawyers, and the lawyers represent us, I believe, do a pretty good job in most cases. But it means we spend a lot of money on litigation against members of our own organization who, in many cases, voted to support the rules that are currently that are being challenged. And that's money we're not spending on enhancing student-athlete championship experiences, or sending back to the membership so they can spend on scholarships, or, you know, invest in programs that enhance our ability to deliver on health and safety requirements. I mean, there's, you know, a dollar's a dollar, right? And so you get the downside of people going outside the rules to begin with. And in addition to that, the uncertainty that comes with the fact that you don't always know what the courts are going to do. And then on top of that, you have the costs associated with this, which are dollars that I think all of us would much rather spend on, you know, helping schools and helping student-athletes be better and do better.
24: Charlie, we know you have a flight to catch. On a lighthearted note, kind of a lighthearted note, what is more difficult, being the governor and trying to get a bipartisan bill passed, or being president of the NCAA?
23: You know, let's put it this way. I found joy and downright, you know, I found joy and downright dismay in both jobs.
2: Hey.
23: And I,
2: good politician line, Charlie. Very well done.
23: Look, I was always, the time I spend with the kids that I get to talk to on campus, and the time I get to spend with a lot of the coaches and other folks who support the kids that are doing really great things. Honestly, I see people all the time. I've met thousands of kids. who play college sports, and they make me feel much better about the future. There's just no question about that. And at the end of the day, that's why I took the job in the first place. You know, my kids played college sports. My wife was the best athlete in the family. I played college sports. I really believe in what it is, what it stands for, and what it does for people. But, you know, at the end of the day here, we really do need to have some help from Congress here, or we're just going to keep spending more money on lawyers and not spending it on programs and kids and scholarships, which is where I'd rather put the money.
24: You're always about what's best for the game. That's what we truly appreciate you. Thanks, Charlie. Safe travels.
23: Okay, guys.
24: Appreciate you, sir.
23: Yeah, bye-bye.
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9: You're in the basement of the AL West yet again. 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That means you've wasted Albert Pujols. You've wasted Shohei Ohtani. 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
1: 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And Ian.
24: He's not eating bonbons. He's eating 150-pound dumbbells. The body is football strong. Aaron Donald's only 35. And we all know he was still at the top of his game when he left. He's not posting videos of him on a boat. It is multiple videos of Aaron Donald, whether he's just messing with us and having fun, or he's just showing everybody, Myles Garrett being there, maybe I might make another run at it.
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12: 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Nick DeLuca here with you. What a week here in the middle of June of Game 5 of the NBA Finals on the way. Stanley Cup Final continuing this weekend. Lots of baseball to get to, the College World Series, and oh yeah, the World Cup returning to the United States for the first time since 1994. Team USA taking the field on home soil on Friday night in Inglewood. United States making its 12th World Cup appearance, looking to take that next step. Have advanced past the group stage in each of their last three appearances, but eliminated in the round of 16 in 2010, 2014, and 2022. And if you're saying it's just the opener, there's more runway in the group stage, well, you're right, but history says the opener is pretty important. In nine previous World Cup group stage appearances, the U.S. has advanced all five times. It avoided
34: defeat. Don't miss the latest episode of the Blue Review with me, Greg Bergman, and Marcus Grant, talking all things Dodger baseball. Be part of the ESPN LA Blue Crew, 6:30 a.m. on the ESPN LA YouTube channel.
12: 7 minute off Paraguay's Damian Bobadilla, and in the Stars and Stripes didn't look back from there. Monaco forward Flo Balogun would score twice in the first half, 31st and 45th minutes, to stake the U.S. to a 3-0 halftime lead. Balogun with the first multi-goal game by a U.S. player in a World Cup since 1930. Did it all in the first 45. Casey Keller on what to make of a great start for the Stars and Stripes.
6: Take away the first 2 minutes, and it truly was all the United States. They could have scored more than the three goals that they did score, Jeremy, and you expect coming into the second half then to maybe just consolidate a little bit, which is what we saw. But then the mistake that led to not keeping the clean sheet, the only blip, the subs come in, they do the job, Gio gets a late goal, and it absolutely caps one of the best U.S. national team performances in a World Cup.
12: Yeah, what a start. The U.S. attack relentless all night. Paraguay's midfielder Mauricio getting one back in the 73rd minute after finding some space near the box. Giovanni Reyna would add another for the U.S. in stoppage time to close it out. United States earning 3 points in their World Cup opener with a 4-1 win, matching a record for most goals scored by the U.S. men's national team in a World Cup match. ESPN soccer analyst Hercules Gomez on the outing for Team USA.
13: The most complete performance under Mauricio Pochettino came at the World Cup. The first time we ever see the starting 11, and it was a complete dominance. The first half was as good as I've seen any national team play in any tournament, let alone the World Cup. I said it only rivaled the Portugal first half 2002, because that Portuguese team was a contender. Yeah. That Portuguese team had a golden generation. This was ridiculous.
12: Yeah, so much to be excited about, especially with that offensive attack, ESPN's Jermaine Jones.
14: I think I was surprised, and I think we all were surprised, like, how the team came out, how they were flying, and I think the first 45 minutes, they were completely controlling the whole game with the ball and against the ball, and I think scoring and the goals, I think the bravery, you know, the discipline on the in the game, it was just a perfect 45 minutes. And I think you have to pick up Tillman, you have to say Christian Pulisic. They were just showing that they're difference makers, and I think they showed us in with amazing goals, what Jürgen Schön already said. It was beautiful to see, and I think we're all happy right now.
1: Former manager Jürgen Klinsmann, no stranger to the World Cup. What he has on a great performance by the U.S.
2: That's what you want to see. I mean, on home soil, your first game, you score 4 goals. It can't get any better. Fantastic, absolutely fantastic. Great energy, atmosphere in the stadium, unbelievable. And one goal more beautiful than the other. And that should give them such a boost of confidence, so much belief to go really, really far in this tournament. But you need a win like that to start a tournament off. And I think they can ride the wave now.
1: Yeah, Team USA didn't even need Christian Pulisic in the second half. Got kicked in the calf. Here's how he's feeling post-game.
5: I just got a bit of a kick in the first half, so I'm really hoping that it's nothing. Taking a little bit of precaution today, but I'm hoping I'll be fine next week.
7: What are you hoping is nothing? Where did you take the kick?
5: Just the back of my leg, sort of my calf area. But I've had similar things before, and I'm staying positive. I don't think it's anything.
1: Might be the only question mark on an otherwise outstanding night for Team USA. Pulisic on this performance propelling the team forward.
5: I mean, for sure. I mean, that first half, coming out with that energy, playing the way that we did, controlling the game right from the start, getting the early goals. The third goal before the half was huge as well. I mean, all in all, you know, one of the better halves we played, and, continued strong at the end. Subs came in, made a difference, and all in all, incredible start, but we there's a lot more that we still have to do.
1: Yeah, so much positive. Is there anything that's cause for concern? ESPN's Casey Keller.
6: Let's start with the positives. Christian was absolutely fantastic in that first half and absolutely took over the game. So that's where I'm a little bit worried about this halftime substitution. Right. Because you can say tactical, but there's no reason. Tactics come in the 65th minute to say
9: we just don't know.
6: We just don't know. But
9: why?
6: But let's take that away. His performance was brilliant. Balogun, we kept talking. What was one of the biggest conversations over the last couple of years? Who's going to be the number 9? Who's going to be the guy that's going to put the ball in the back of the net for this men's national team? Flo comes up with 2 goals.
9: Right.
6: Brilliant.
9: And there were a few candidates.
6: There was.
9: Over the last couple of years.
6: Yeah, absolutely. So then, again, the subs come on. There's a little bit. You expected Paraguay to have a little bit of a fight back. We saw a glimpse for 10 minutes, but nothing really serious. Then the U.S. kind of settled down a little bit. They

0: Is at the Garden on Wednesday night. The Knicks pulling off the 29-point turnaround to complete the greatest comeback in NBA Finals history. Flip forward to Game 5 later tonight, and the Knicks are one win away from ending their 52-season title drought, which would be the longest gap in NBA history. No champion crown just yet. Knicks head coach Mike Brown wanting his team to keep their focus.
1: The biggest thing is everybody has to stay present. You have to be present. You can't think about the outcome. It's about the process, the next play, the next play, the next play. And, you know, sometimes you could think about the process and it not work out, but when you're playing against other great teams especially, that's how you have to take it, because anybody's mind can start wandering when you think about the outcome.
0: Yeah, hasn't been a problem for these Knicks in closeout opportunities so far this postseason, with wins by 51, 30, and 37 to wrap up their first three series. Brown on why his team has had success in closeout games.
1: Their level of maturity, we have some, you know, obviously we have some veteran guys on the team, but, you know, you can be a veteran and still have a little bit of immaturity about you, as we all know, but you know, from top to bottom, this group is pretty mature, even though a lot of them are veteran guys, and that rubs off on the rest of the group. It makes my job easier, and, you know, we've been preaching all year, it's about the next possession, the next possession, the next possession, and we understand anytime you try to play a closeout game, the level of desperation for your opponents is increased, the level of desperation for the fans of your opponents is increased. And you have to bring your best effort, because even if you bring your best effort, it may not happen, especially on a road. But that's the only way you have a chance for it to happen.
0: OG Anunoby had a playoff career high 33 in game four. The last two, the most important. Anunoby on his thoughts on the final possession.
2: Just trying to get the ball in, because I knew they were going to deny it, make it hard. We didn't have timeouts left. Found Jalen. And then he got a good shot up, and then I just crashed and tried to get a tip dunk or something, and I was able to tip it in.
0: Anunoby and Jalen Brunson becoming the first duo in Knicks history to each score 30 in the same finals game. Brunson had 36, 7, and 5 in game four, not trying to dwell on the emotions of a huge comeback win.
3: I think whenever you win or lose a game, that night, you're going to think about it. Think about the things that you've done well or what you did wrong. And I've always told myself that when you wake up the next day, it's time to turn the page. And so, yes, we won, but we still have a lot of work to do. We still have a lot to learn. We did not play our best basketball. So we still have a lot to revisit to make sure that we don't really put ourselves in that position again. But honestly, we still have to continue to have the belief that we've had. And it's really important from that aspect.
0: So much great stuff on social media the last few days. One of the best by far, Larry David and Jerry Seinfeld courtside. The Spurs know how to take the lead. They just don't know how to hold the lead. And that's really the most important part of the lead, the holding. And these Spurs have had a holding problem. The only team since at least 1971 to lose three times in the finals despite leading in the final 2 minutes of each game. Now facing the long odds of being down 3-1, where teams are just 1-37 all time. But Spurs star Victor Wembanyama confident in a comeback.
4: I know you take one game at a time, but I would imagine in order to attack that game the way you need to, your group needs to believe that they can still do this. The other night, you said that the loss would either divide you or bring you together. 2 days later, do you have a better sense of whether or not the group actually thinks they can pull this off?
5: Yeah, absolutely. Yeah, everybody knows we're going to do it. But I don't know if I agree with you. I feel like we need to isolate that one game and take it one game at a time. I think it'd be a mistake to waste our energy on different, you know, on multiple games. It's one game at a time.
0: Wemby had 24 and 13 boards in game four, a couple key missed free throws down the stretch, now up to 505 points this postseason, passing LeBron James in 2007 for the most by a player age 22 or younger. Spurs showing that youth on the floor, and with a young head coach in Mitch Johnson as well, weighs in on how his team is handling their game four collapse.
6: After the game, there was a level of honesty and acknowledgement that we had to have in terms of

0: we had to feel whatever people were feeling in that moment. It would not be, in my opinion, fair or even probably possible to not. And so I didn't want to avoid that. I did not want to ask them to try to make something up. Fortunately, we've had now some time since then, and when we walked into the building this morning, to get back to neutral and be ready to go and get back to combat mode, so to speak. And I suspect nothing less from now until tip-off tomorrow.
1: Biggest game four blunder for San Antonio coming from a veteran, De'Aaron Fox, attempting a layup with 11 seconds to go and the lead. Fox on dealing with all the attention on his play in game four.
2: It's not like people have my phone number and call me. Like, I mean, I don't watch those shows. It doesn't matter. It is what it is. Can't change it now. And I was just coming up yelling at you in your face about it. So it is what it is. We're trying to move on from that. Obviously, continue to learn from the mistakes that we made and how we, you know, lost the lead or how we finished the game poorly. But we think about the next game.
1: Fox has been good on the defensive end. San Antonio still waiting for some offense. Stephon Castle, though, meeting the moment for the Spurs. 10 games with 15-5-5 this postseason. Says he enjoyed playing in MSG and can't wait to head back.
3: The atmosphere was second to none. But, yeah, I feel like just with my upbringing and, you know, the games that, you know, I admire to be in, you know, I don't think I blink in any of those moments. So, you know, it's been fun, and I can't wait to go back for game six.
1: Game five Saturday, that's later tonight, 8:30 Eastern on ABC and right here on ESPN Radio, coverage beginning at 7:30 Eastern. Knicks can clinch their first title in 52 years. Would be the biggest gap between titles in NBA history. The Bucks holding the current mark at 50 years with titles in 1971 and 2021. Basketball hasn't been great in Milwaukee recently, but the baseball, that's a different story. Brewers holding a 4.5 game lead in the Central, welcoming the Phillies to town for the weekend. Also good to start a series with your ace on the mound. It's even better when your ace is Jacob Mizorowski. First batter of the game, Kyle Schwarber. The Miz was loose.
4: Mizorowski kicks the leg and brings home the pitch and just missed. And actually, you're going to say a foul tip held onto by Contreras, and Schwarber's going to be out, and he's face to face with Chad Fairchild right out of the gate. Don Mattingly is out there to break this up and try to get in between Schwarber and Chad Fairchild. And it's going to be a strikeout of Schwarber, and there's one away.
1: 105 miles an hour on that pitch, the fastest ever by a starting pitcher, or at least since they had radar guns. No word on the guys who threw next to the train back in the day. Mizorowski kept racking up the strikeouts and then went the distance.
4: The 1-2 pitch. Swing and a miss! He struck him out! A fastball at 103! His arms in the air! A complete game! Shutout from Jacob Mizorowski on the one-year anniversary of his MLB debut! A masterpiece from the Miz!
1: 620 WTMJ on the call. Career high 15 strikeouts in a complete game one-hitter. 6-0 your final. Mizorowski didn't walk a batter, throwing 95 pitches. 74 went for strikes. He is ridiculous. Coming up, more from a busy day around baseball. This is SportsCenter All Night here on ESPN Radio.
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8: How are you? 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
14: 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Denny Hamlin stayed on a roll last weekend, winning the Fire Keepers Casino 400 at Michigan International Speedway. 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Now the Cup Series heads to Pocono Raceway for the Great American Getaway 400. 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With Hamlin red hot and the playoff race intensifying, all eyes will be on Pocono this weekend. 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
1: 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Get to a busy day in baseball. Yankees tied with the Rays atop the AL East, opening up a DS rematch north of the border against the Jays. Alejandro Kirk returning after missing 62 games with a fractured left thumb and making an instant impact.
2: The 3-2 pitch. Swing and a high fly ball left center. Racing back, Grisham. He'll reach. It's over his head, bouncing into the fence. Coming around third, Clement scores. Into second goes Kirk. He rounds second. He'll get back to the bag with an RBI double. It's 1-0 Blue Jays, and welcome back Alejandro Kirk.
1: Kirk went 3-for-3 with a walk, drove in two. Jays not done in the first.
2: Sixth pitch to Okamoto. He's hit high. Out to left field. Tracking toward the foul pole. That ball is gone. Into the 500 level seats. Are you kidding me? A skyscraper from Kazuma Okamoto.
1: Okamoto becoming the 10th player in Blue Jays history to homer into the upper deck at Rogers Center. It opened in 1989. No Toronto player had done it since Josh Donaldson back in 2017. Early couple of runs, all Toronto needed. They went on to win it 8-5. Cody Bellinger did go deep for the Yankees, who lost Trent Grisham in this game to right hamstring tightness. Another outfield injury for the Yankees, already down Aaron Judge. Tune in for baseball action later today. The Blue Jays hosting the Yankees, presented by Progressive Insurance. Coverage beginning at 2:30 Eastern on ESPN Radio and the ESPN app. Go to the south side of Chicago with two

0: Vision leaders, Dodgers and White Sox, as we all expected. Get to know this young group in Chicago because they keep rolling.
1: The 1-2. There's a base hit out into right center. That ball's going to roll for a while. Montgomery will score. Here comes Mydroth around third. Peters on his way to third. It's a triple. They have busted it wide open. Sox 8, Dodgers 2.
0: ESPN 1000 on the call, 8-2 final. Chicago improving to 19-3 in their last 22 home games. Chase Mydroth had three hits and drove in two. Andrew Benintendi homered as well. Shohei Ohtani did not play, dealing with left knee inflammation. Ohtani day-to-day, he's 8 for his last 20 with three homers and 7 runs driven in his last 5. Astros in Kansas City, hope you weren't late getting to the ballpark because the action started early.
2: 3-2 to Yordan. Pena goes, and Alvarez hits it in the air to left deep. Going back on it is Collins. Still going back at the wall. He leaps, and it's gone! Into the bullpen the other way for Yordan Alvarez. A two-run shot. His American League-leading 23rd home run of the year. And the Astros are up 2-0 just like that.
0: Number 23 for Alvarez in the first inning, but he wasn't done in the first inning.
2: Here's the 1-0. And that's hit high in the air to center and deep. It sends back Meisner onto the warning track. He leaps, and that ball is gone! A grand slam for Yordan Alvarez. His second home run of the inning and his league-leading 24th of the season. And the Astros have a 9-0 lead in the first inning.
0: KBME 790 AM. Alvarez became the third player in Houston history to hit two homers in an inning and the first player in the majors to do it since David Ortiz with the Red Sox back in 2008 in the first. Also the eighth player to hit a grand slam and a multi-run homer in the same inning. Finished 3-for-5 with 6 driven in. Astros 10, Royals 8. Mariners taking on the Nationals. Colt Emerson up in the big leagues and feeling pretty comfortable.
3: Here's the 1-2 to Colt. Swung on, blasted deep, right center field. It's going to go. It is gone. Sail away. Colt Emerson slugs a massive 2-run home run, and the Mariners all over the Nationals 5-0.
0: Seattle Sports, 7:10 a.m. Emerson, the fourth Mariner to hit 5 home runs before his 21st birthday, joining a pretty incredible list. Ken Griffey Jr., Alex Rodriguez, and Jose Lopez. Bryce Miller allowed 2 runs in a career-high 8 innings for the AL West leading Mariners. They lost outfielder Randy Arozarena in the 3rd inning to an apparent leg injury while running through first base on a groundout. That was the only bad news for Seattle in their victory. Up next, our half-hour headline. Strong start for the U.S. men's national team. We get ready for Game 5 of the finals. 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
11: Team USA matching a record for most goals scored in a World Cup match in their 4-1 victory over Paraguay. The Knicks went away from an NBA title with Game 5 set for Saturday night. And Jacob Mizorowski continuing to dominate, 15 strikeouts in a complete game shutout in Milwaukee against the Phillies. Good start to the World Cup. Good news for the Americans. In 9 previous World Cup group stage appearances, the U.S. has advanced all 5 times. It avoided defeat in the opening match. Forward Flo Balogun scoring twice in the first half, 31st and 45th minutes, staking the U.S. to a 3-0 halftime lead. Balogun on a big night.
12: Yeah, it was definitely, a statement. You know, 3 goals in the first half, opening game. You know, I felt like it was a real statement, and that's what we wanted to do, So I'm very, very delighted with the overall performance, but especially the first half.
11: Giovanni Reyna would add another for the U.S. in stoppage time to close it out. U.S. earning 3 points in their World Cup opener. The 4-1 victory. Balogun, the first player for the U.S. men's national team to score multiple goals in a single match since 1930. How about some history to kick off the World Cup on home soil? U.S. men's national team back in action against Australia next Friday night. SportsCenter All Night here on ESPN Radio, the ESPN app, Sirius XM Channel 80. 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Nick DeLuca here with you. The NBA playoffs are on ESPN Radio. 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Could be down to our last playoff game on Saturday night in San Antonio. The Knicks with a chance to close out their first title in 53 years, up 3-1 on the Spurs. Think the question is, after all the emotion in Game 4, the Knicks pulling off the largest NBA Finals comeback ever, how will both teams respond? Are the Knicks due for a letdown? Can the Spurs get off the mat? ESPN Radio's David Dennis Jr. says the finals already feel over.
13: It feels like that is one of those losses that
14: you don't
13: counts.
14: Recover from.
7: Yeah, it counts as multiple losses, it feels like. And the Spurs, the thing about the Spurs that has been so fascinating about them as a young team is that they just seem to recover. They don't have hangovers and losses, things like that. They've had bad losses. Game one was a bad loss. Game two was a terrible loss. They showed up in Madison Square Garden in game three and were pretty dominant in that game. They showed up in game four and were dominant in the first half. Like, Zeno, there was a moment when first half is over, I'm walking away thinking the Spurs in six. I'm like, the Knicks are not going to win another game in this series. That's how dominant they look.
11: Teams to take a 3-1 lead in the NBA Finals have gone on to win 37 of 38 times. Only the 2016 Cleveland Cavaliers overcoming the deficit. The last two teams to go up 3-1, 1-5. The 2024 Celtics and the 2023 Nuggets. For the Spurs, a team trailing 3-1 has only forced Game 7 three times. But SNY Knicks reporter Ian Begley doesn't think this series is over.
13: You know, for these closeouts, Mike Brown has talked a lot about just knowing and being prepared for your opponent to have an increased intensity, an increased aggressiveness, because, you know, everything is on the line for them. And obviously when you're on the road, you know, expect the crowd to have that same increased intensity, increased aggressiveness. And so that's been their MO in terms of like a mental approach. But, you know, can't see it happening like that just because of how well the Spurs have played in this series. And they think, they reference the idea that they've had the biggest lead in each of these four games as a reason why they're confident going into game five with their season on the line. I can't see this Spurs team laying down like that, especially at home.
11: Do understand Ian's point and the energy from the crowd. Do expect a lot of Knicks fans to be in San Antonio for Game 5 as well. Spurs have had plenty of bright spots in this series. Some big first half leads, controlled play at times. Freddie and Harry's Harry Douglas says San Antonio should be confident headed in to Game 5.
14: What they also can lean on if you're Mitch Johnson and you're all these players is that they actually have proof of concept, right, of what their head coach is actually talking about. They honestly think that they can win game five and force a game six. If things would have went, I would say, from a blowout fashion in those other three losses that they have, then I would feel differently about this game five. I'm not going to count this team out right now because I do feel like they have that confidence. And based on what we've witnessed so far in the NBA Finals, they are right there, Freddie. They just come up short in crunch time in pivotal situations.
11: All right, that's the glass half full, half empty, the late game execution being a big time concern.
14: I'll tell you what I'm most concerned about for the San Antonio Spurs. When you get down to the fourth quarter and it's those one possession ball games that can go either way, are you going to be in disarray like we've seen all four times in this matchup? How are they going to overcome that? What is Mitch Johnson going to be able to draw up? Who are they going to lean on?
11: The Spurs averaging 15 points per game fewer in second halves of these finals than first halves. They've committed twice as many turnovers as the Knicks in the fourth quarter, culminating in the greatest comeback in NBA Finals history for New York in the victory. Where does Game 4 rank with the tip-in from OG Anunoby? ESPN's Brian Windhorst weighing in.
15: Knicks get one more win. It's a top 3 to 5 moment of this century in the NBA. So you're talking about this play here. Ray Allen in 2013 hitting the three-pointer to send Game 6, the overtime changing that finals. I think you go back and think about Steve Kerr hitting that shot for the Bulls off the pass from Jordan. Jordan's shot over Russell in Utah for his final championship. Back when I was a real little kid, Magic Johnson, who will be joining us soon, you can see where he thinks his hook shot ranks in Boston, because that also sort of changed the momentum of that series. But I think OG's tip-in joins that select group if they win the series.
11: Okay, let's get to Magic. How can the Spurs bounce back after Game 4?
16: You know, one thing about the Spurs, they're young, and I think that they're going to be okay. I think this is going to be Game 6 back to New York. Listen, it wasn't that they played bad. Right. So we gotta understand that this team played great. They just gave the game away, and the Knicks took it, right? So all you got to do is play like you did and don't make the mistakes that you made, right? And they're going to be okay. This team has played four great games. It's just the Knicks got a 3-1 lead, and they executed in winning time. The Knicks have executed better than the Spurs. So if I'm the Spurs, I'm feeling good. Mm-hmm. Hey, yeah, I lost, but I'm going home. We correct some mistakes that we made, and we can win and make it a 3-2 series and come back to New York. They should be down by the fact that they didn't execute in the fourth quarter.
11: Flip side for the Knicks, Magic says they just have to keep doing what they're doing.
16: I've been through this situation that the Knicks were in. When Kevin McHale clotheslined Kurt Rambis, we started fighting. It got us out of our game. The Knicks, the first half, was trying to appease everybody. Mm-hmm. Well, let me hit. Let me show everybody we physical. They got outside of their game to make a point to the Spurs and their fans that we can play physical too. And that's why they didn't play. That's why they played poorly. Finally, in the second half, they got back to their game. The Celtics beat us because we were trying to fight them instead of play our game. Mm. And we learned a valuable lesson. And they beat us in 84. And then in 85, we came back and started playing our game, and that's when we beat them.
11: The Knicks' depth has been a big factor in this series and didn't get quite as much from their bench in Game 4. Magic saying that Jalen Brunson was the difference for New York to pull off the comeback.
16: It started with Brunson. Never forget this. That little man said, it's time for me to take the game over. And when he decided to take the game over, because everybody else was struggling, Greeny, that's when the players felt it. That's when the fans felt it. Here come the noise, the excitement. And then everybody felt better about the situation. When you're in a situation like that, the superstar got to come and raise everybody else's level of play up. And Brunson did that when he decided to take the game over.
11: One of the big pieces of this series, the difference in experience. The Knicks have been there and done that. So many veterans on their roster. The Spurs, so young. Wemby at just 22 years old. ESPN's Tim McMahon says that is showing up in this series.
17: There's no doubt the Spurs have enough talent to be a championship team, but the inexperience is rearing its ugly head over and over and over again. The Knicks are ready. The Knicks are an elite closing team. The Knicks are those cockroaches that you can't put away. They just keep crawling and crawling and crawling, climbing back from a 29-point deficit, climbing back from double-figure deficits throughout this series. And with Jalen Brunson, with OG Anunoby, with all these guys, they know how to make winning plays. That was supposed to be De'Aaron Fox for the Spurs. That clearly has not happened. And, you know, okay, you controlled the outcome of all four games. You're also on the brink of being eliminated on your own home floor if you don't figure out a way to close.
11: Wemby with a strong first half for the Spurs in Game 4. Certainly a second half he would like to forget, including missing some key free throws down the stretch. Markieff Morris confident that Wemby will bounce back on his home floor in Game 5.
18: It's a must win. He's going to give everything he had. If you want to be technical, he just has to play a better second half. It's not even about the full game. The last game, he completely dominated the first half of that game. I remember he hit a shot on Mitchell Robinson, and he turned around and pointed him at his head like he was in his head. Yes, he was. He played a great first half. He just needs to finish the game. He's been great this whole postseason, if you ask me. Especially in the finals, he's been a great basketball player. Until that second half last game, it'll be easy for him to bounce back. I think he has to get in the paint. I said earlier, they didn't score a paint point in the second half. The Knicks are bottom five worst teams protecting the rim. Everything has to be in the paint for him. They work inside and work out. Like Game 4, everything. They was throwing it from 30 feet away to Wemby in the paint, and he was just catching and finishing. They had to do more of that, and they had to continue to do that throughout the game, not just the first half. They had to finish the game in the second half. So I do think he'll bounce back. And he's on a home court, so he'll have the fans there ready to get him right.
11: Wemby leading all players this postseason in points, rebounds, and blocked shots. He'd be the fifth player to lead in all three categories at the end of a postseason since blocks became official in 1974. So much talk about him, and rightfully so. He's the star. But depth so crucial in these games. Knicks have had it for most of the series. Not as much as mentioned in Game 4, ESPN Radio's Freddie Coleman thinking that New York needs a little bit more from Deuce McBride and Landry Shamet.
19: I have two guys that I have my eyes on, and they're not starters. They're shooting off the bench involving Landry Shamet and Miles McBride. Miles McBride has 11 total points in the series off the bench. 11. Ooh. He's had donuts in Game 3 and Game 4. Landry Shamet was terrific in the first two games. 13 points in each of those two. 3 points in Game 3, Krispy Kreme in Game 4. If those two guys aren't making shots, especially from the three-point, then that puts extra stress on Jalen Brunson, Karl-Anthony Towns, OG Anunoby, and definitely Mikal Bridges.
11: Yeah, Shamet has gone cold over the last two games. 1 of 11 from the floor, 1 of 9 from 3. Prior to Game 3, was shooting 68% on threes across the conference finals and Games 1 and 2 of the NBA Finals. So much youth for San Antonio. That extends to the sideline, and ESPN's Monica McNutt thinks that Mitch Johnson has some cleaning up to do with his team after Game 4.
20: Because this team is so young and you were so close, you put together a tape of the positives and you continue to hammer home that we're right there. There are just a few small adjustments that we need to make. I also think, to me, Mitch Johnson probably is apologizing. He should be. I mean, they had two timeouts. Yeah. People are now questioning whether or not Stephon Castle stepped out of bounds. Like, they had challenges available. Like, all of these things are coming into question, and I just wonder how well he prepared his guys to be successful in the moment. We all felt the momentum shifting in the building. I'm sure that the Spurs felt it as well. I think there is room to evaluate the coaching in terms of what happened for the Spurs, but you have another opportunity, and this thing is not done yet. It's first to four, and historically, while it is not done often, we know that teams have come back from 3-1, and so I'm sure he's telling his group, why not us?
11: Yeah, San Antonio looking to make a little history in this series. Of course, it would start with a win in Game 5 Saturday night. ESPN's Corey Alexander says an extra day benefits the Spurs.
21: You consider the fact that you have to come back and try to put that away emotionally. And they had yesterday to try to get that out of their system. They addressed it in the locker room after the game. They were honest about what happened. And now today they can move forward with the game plan to be able to be back on point tomorrow. And again, their inexperience, in my opinion, allows them to be able to move on and not linger on it. When you've got veteran guys whose legacies are now tied to what happened, they hold on to things more so than a younger player who feels like we're going to be here for the next 10 years.
11: Yeah, Game 5 tonight, 8:30 Eastern on ABC and right here on ESPN Radio. Coverage beginning at 7:30 Eastern. Jim Basquiat in the studio before Doris Burke, PJ Carlissimo, and Mark Kestisher have the call from Frostbank Center. Knicks can clinch their first title in 52 years. Back to baseball, where the Mets got a couple of big swings tonight.
22: 0-1 pitch. Fastball drilled in the air to right field. It's deep. Going towards the corner, Yastrzemski. He's at the wall. He jumps. It's gone! A grand slam for Bo Bichette. Bo Bichette has hit his second home run of this game. And this one comes with the bases loaded.
11: 880 ESPN New York. Bichette hit a grand slam and a solo homer, matching a career high with six driven in off Braves starter Spencer Strider, who left with right arm soreness after facing one batter in the fourth inning. Velocity dipped to the 87-88 mile per hour range. Juan Soto hitting a solo shot as well. The D-backs taking on the Reds, getting Jordan Lawler back in the lineup and immediate dividends.
23: It's the 1-2. Swung on. That's a little broken bat flare to right. That's going to fall for a base hit. More runs for the Diamondbacks. Here's Vargas. Perdomo right behind him. It's a three-run ninth, and the D-backs take a 5-2 lead.
11: Arizona Sports 98.7 FM. Lawler returning after missing 61 games with a fractured right wrist. Crashed into center field to rob Matt McClain of an extra base hit up against the wall in the fourth inning. D-backs back over 500 at 35-34 with the 5-2 win. The Red Sox all over the Rangers, 10-1. Willier Abreu hitting a home run. Seidan Rafaela homered and drove in three as well. Coming up, volume up for Top Sound and more from Friday on the Diamond. 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
0: He hits one way up to the back of the bleachers and left.
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24: When you talk about Tariq Skubal, you immediately go Donnie. 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
10: Number 5.
11: All right, start in Cleveland. The Guardians and the Tigers. Brian Rocchio flashing some leather early on WTAM.
33: Tanner Bibee's pitch swung on a little floater in the left center, and it's going to be caught on a diving catch by Rocchio with his back to home plate. Oh, what a play by the Guardians shortstop. Brian Rocchio
11: Queens, bases loaded, and Bo Bichette with a

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1: 0-1 pitch. Fastball drilled in the air to right field. It's deep. Going towards the corner, Yastrzemski. He's at the wall. He jumps. It's gone! A grand slam for Bo Bichette. Bo Bichette has hit his second home run of this game. And this one comes with the bases loaded.
2: Number three.
0: Speaking of slams, Astros having a huge first in Kansas City. Yordan Alvarez with the grand exclamation point on KBME 790 AM.
3: And that's hit high in the air to center indeed. It sends back Meisner onto the warning track. He leaps and that ball is gone! A grand slam for Yordan Alvarez. His second home run of the inning and his league-leading 24th of the season.
2: Number two.
0: In Minnesota, Twins and Cards tied in the eighth. Brooks Lee coming up clutch on the Treasure Island Baseball Network.
4: Back and forth we have gone, and the pitch swung on and hit high in the air. Brooks Lee to deep right field. Watch it go! Under the dock, and the Twins have the lead. Number 11 for Brooks Lee, and the Twins soar to a 9-8 advantage.
2: Number one.
0: And our top sound, a Miz masterpiece on 620 WTMJ.
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6: Swing and a miss! He struck him out! A fastball at 103. His arms in the air. A complete game. Shutout from Jacob Mizorowski on the one-year anniversary of his MLB debut. A masterpiece from the Miz.
0: Yeah, sure was. His eighth straight game with eight or more strikeouts and one or fewer runs allowed, longest streak in Major League Baseball since at least 1893. That's when they measured pitch speed with trains. Really good finish in the WNBA. Sonia Citron beating the buzzer.
7: The jump. Citron, turn around!
0: Call from Ion Mystics, 86, tempo 85, 17 for Citron on the night. Last bucket, the game winner. College World Series underway with a pair of games in Omaha on Friday. North Carolina taking down Ole Miss 6-2. West Virginia beating Troy 7-5. UNC in Omaha for the 13th time have never won the title. West Virginia at the Men's College World Series for the first time. Mountaineers looking to become the first team to start 2-0 in their Men's College World Series debut since Georgia Tech in 1994. Pair of games coming tomorrow as well. Oklahoma, Alabama, Texas, and Georgia. Up next, impressive World Cup debut for the U.S. men's national team. 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
2: 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Game 4 at the Garden, and the Knicks got the win for the home crowd, taking a 3-1 series lead.
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19: 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Out to left field. Tracking toward the foul pole. 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
22: 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Nick DeLuca here with you. What a week here in the middle of June of Game 5 of the NBA Finals on the way. Stanley Cup Final continuing this weekend. Lots of baseball to get to, the College World Series, and oh yeah, the World Cup returning to the United States for the first time since 1994. Team USA taking the field on home soil on Friday night in Inglewood. United States making its 12th World Cup appearance, looking to take that next step. Have advanced past the group stage in each of their last three appearances, but eliminated in the round of 16 in 2010, 2014, and 2022. And if you're saying it's just the opener, there's more runway in the group stage, well, you're right, but history says the opener is pretty important. In 9 previous World Cup group stage appearances, the U.S. has advanced all 5 times. It avoided defeat.
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22: Safe to say they avoided defeat against Paraguay, and they set the tone early. 7th minute off Paraguay's Damian Bobadilla, and in the Stars and Stripes didn't look back from there. Monaco forward Flo Balogun would score twice in the first half, 31st and 45th minutes, to stake the U.S. to a 3-0 halftime lead. Balogun with the first multi-goal game by a U.S. player in a World Cup since 1930. Did it all in the first 45. Casey Keller on what to make of a great start for the Stars and Stripes.
18: Take away the first 2 minutes, and it truly was all the United States. They could have scored more than the 3 goals that they did score, Jeremy, and you expect coming into the second half then to maybe just consolidate a little bit, which is what we saw. But then the mistake that led to not keeping the clean sheet, the only blip, the subs come in, they do the job, Gio gets a late goal, and it absolutely caps one of the best U.S. national team performances in a World Cup.
0: Yeah, what a start. The U.S. attack relentless all night. Paraguay's midfielder Mauricio getting one back in the 73rd minute after finding some space near the box. Giovanni Reyna would add another for the U.S. in stoppage time to close it out. United States earning 3 points in their World Cup opener with a 4-1 win, matching a record for most goals scored by the U.S. men's national team in a World Cup match. ESPN soccer analyst Hercules Gomez on the outing for Team USA.
1: The most complete performance under Mauricio Pochettino came at the World Cup. The first time we ever see the starting 11, and it was a complete dominance. The first half was as good as I've seen any national team play in any tournament, let alone the World Cup. I said it only rivaled the Portugal first half 2002 because that Portuguese team was a contender. Yeah. That Portuguese team had a golden generation. This was ridiculous.
0: Yeah, so much to be excited about, especially with that offensive attack, ESPN's Jermaine Jones.
3: I think I was surprised, and I think we all were surprised, like, how the team came out, how they were flying, and I think the first 45 minutes, they were completely controlling the whole game with the ball and against the ball, and I think scoring and the goals, I think the bravery, you know, the discipline on the in the game, it was just a perfect 45 minutes. And I think you have to pick up Tillman, you have to say Christian Pulisic. They were just showing that they're difference makers, and I think they showed us in with amazing goals, what Jürgen Schön already said. It was beautiful to see, and I think we're all happy right now.
0: Former manager Jürgen Klinsmann, no stranger to the World Cup. What he has on a great performance by the U.S.
4: That's what you want to see. I mean, on home soil, your first game, you score 4 goals. It can't get any better. Fantastic, absolutely fantastic. Great energy, atmosphere in the stadium, unbelievable. And one goal more beautiful than the other. And that should give them such a boost of confidence, so much belief to go really, really far in this tournament. But you need a win like that to start a tournament off. And I think they can ride the wave now.
0: Yeah, Team USA didn't even need Christian Pulisic in the second half. Got kicked in the calf. Here's how he's feeling post-game.
23: Yeah, I just got a bit of a kick in the first half, so I'm really hoping that it's nothing. Taking a little bit of precaution today, but I'm hoping I'll be fine.
24: What are you hoping is nothing? Where did you take the kick?
23: Just the back of my leg, sort of my calf area. But I've had similar things before, and I'm staying positive. I don't think it's anything.
0: Might be the only question mark on an otherwise outstanding night for Team USA. Pulisic on this performance propelling the team forward.
23: I mean, for sure. I mean, that first half, coming out with that energy, playing the way that we did, controlling the game right from the start, getting the early goals. The third goal before the half was huge as well. I mean, all in all, you know, one of the better halves we played, and, just continued strong at the end. Subs came in, made a difference, and all in all, incredible start, but we there's a lot more that we still have to do.
0: Yeah, so much positive. Is there anything that's cause for concern, ESPN's Casey Keller?
18: Let's start with the positives. Christian was absolutely fantastic in that first half and absolutely took over the game. So that's where I'm a little bit worried about this halftime substitution. Because you can say tactical, but there's no reason. Tactics come in the 65th minute to say
25: we just don't know.
18: We just don't know. But
25: why?
18: But let's take that away. His performance was brilliant. Balogun, we kept talking. What was one of the biggest conversations over the last couple of years? Who's going to be the number 9? Who's going to be the guy that's going to put the ball in the back of the net for this men's national team? Flo comes up with 2 goals.
25: Right.
18: Brilliant.
25: And there were a few candidates.
18: There was.
25: Over the last couple of years.
18: Yeah, absolutely. So then, again, the subs come on. There's a little bit. You expected Paraguay to have a little bit of a fight back. We saw a glimpse for 10 minutes, but nothing really serious. Then the U.S. kind of settled down a little bit. They conceded the goal, and then you concede the goal and you think, okay, what's going to happen here? What's the team going to do? And the team gets better, and they get that last goal. And I'm just so happy. I'm happy for the team. I'm happy for the country. I'm happy for the way that you're hosting, and you start with a resounding victory.
0: Big start for Team USA on a big night for Balogun.
26: Harper about to receive the ball. He's got it. Sideline left. Inbound over the top. Castle has it, lost it, taken away. The Knicks have done it. The biggest comeback in NBA Finals history. Game four of the Finals goes to New York. Incredible. And the Knicks are as close to an NBA championship as they've been since 1994, up three games to one.

0: outcome. It's about the process, the next play, the next play, the next play. And, you know, sometimes you could think about the process and it not work out, but when you're playing against other great teams especially, that's how you have to take it, because anybody's mind can start wandering when you think about the outcome.
1: Yeah, hasn't been a problem for these Knicks in closeout opportunities so far this postseason, with wins by 51, 30, and 37 to wrap up their first three series. Brown on why his team has had success in closeout games.
0: Their level of maturity, we have some, you know, obviously we have some veteran guys on the team, but, you know, you can be a veteran and still have a little bit of immaturity about you, as we all know, but you know, from top to bottom, this group is pretty mature, even though a lot of them are veteran guys, and that rubs off on the rest of the group. It makes my job easier, and you know, we've been preaching all year, it's about the next possession, the next possession, the next possession, and we understand anytime you try to play a closeout game, the level of desperation for your opponents is increased, the level of desperation for the fans of your opponents is increased, and you have to bring your best effort, because even if you bring your best effort, it may not happen, especially on the road, but that's the only way you have a chance for it to happen.
1: OG Anunoby had a playoff career high 33 in game four, the last two, the most important. Anunoby on his thoughts on the final possession.
2: Just trying to get the ball in, because I knew they were going to deny it, make it hard. We didn't have timeouts left. Found Jalen, and then he got a good shot up, and then I just crashed and tried to get a tip dunk or something, and I was able to tip it in.
1: Anunoby and Jalen Brunson becoming the first duo in Knicks history to each score 30 in the same finals game. Brunson had 36, 7, and 5 in game four, not trying to dwell on the emotions of a huge comeback win.
3: I think whenever you win or lose a game, that night, you're going to think about it. Think about the things that you've done well or what you did wrong. And I've always told myself that when you wake up the next day, it's time to turn the page. And so, yes, we won, but we still have a lot of work to do. We still have a lot to learn. We did not play our best basketball. So we still have a lot to revisit to make sure that we don't really put ourselves in that position again. But honestly, we still have to continue to have the belief that we've had. And it's really important from that aspect.
1: So much great stuff on social media the last few days. One of the best by far, Larry David and Jerry Seinfeld courtside. The Spurs know how to take the lead. They just don't know how to hold the lead. And that's really the most important part of the lead, the holding. And these Spurs have had a holding problem. The only team since at least 1971 to lose three times in the finals, despite leading in the final 2 minutes of each game. Now facing the long odds of being down 3-1, where teams are just 1-37 all time. But Spurs star Victor Wembanyama confident in a comeback.
4: I know you take one game at a time, but I would imagine in order to attack that game the way you need to, your group needs to believe that they can still do this. The other night, you said that the loss would either divide you or bring you together. 2 days later, do you have a better sense of whether or not the group actually thinks they can pull this off?
5: Yeah, absolutely. Yeah, everybody knows we're going to do it. But I don't know if I agree with you. I feel like we need to isolate that one game and take it one game at a time. I think it'd be a mistake to waste our energy on different, you know, on multiple games. It's one game at a time.
1: Wemby had 24 and 13 boards in game four, a couple key missed free throws down the stretch, now up to 505 points this postseason, passing LeBron James in 2007 for the most by a player age 22 or younger. Spurs showing that youth on the floor, and with a young head coach in Mitch Johnson as well, weighs in on how his team is handling their game four collapse.
6: After the game, there was a level of honesty and acknowledgement that we had to have, in terms of we had to feel whatever people were feeling in that moment. It would not be, in my opinion, fair or even probably possible to not. And so I didn't want to avoid that. I did not want to ask them to try to make something up. Fortunately, we've had now some time since then, and when we walked into the building this morning, to get back to neutral and be ready to go and get back to combat mode, so to speak. And I suspect nothing the less from

0: now until tip-off tomorrow.
1: Biggest Game 4 blunder for San Antonio coming from a veteran, De'Aaron Fox, attempting a layup with 11 seconds to go and the lead. Fox on dealing with all the attention on his play in Game 4.
2: It's not like people have my phone number and call me. Like, I mean, I don't watch those shows. It doesn't matter. It is what it is. Can't change it now. And I was just coming up yelling at you in your face about it. So it is what it is. We're trying to move on from that. Obviously, continue to learn from the mistakes that we made and how we, you know, lost the lead or how we finished the game poorly. But we think about the next game.
1: Fox has been good on the defensive end. San Antonio still waiting for some offense. Stephon Castle, though, meeting the moment for the Spurs. 10 games with 15-5-5 this postseason. Says he enjoyed playing in MSG and can't wait to head back.
3: The atmosphere was second to none. But, yeah, I feel like just with my upbringing and, you know, the games that, you know, I admire to be in, you know, I don't think I blink in any of those moments. So, you know, it's been fun, and I can't wait to go back for Game 6.
1: Game 5 Saturday, that's later tonight, 8:30 Eastern on ABC and right here on ESPN Radio, coverage beginning at 7:30 Eastern. Knicks can clinch their first title in 52 years, would be the biggest gap between titles in NBA history. The Bucks holding the current mark at 50 years with titles in 1971 and 2021. Basketball hasn't been great in Milwaukee recently, but the baseball, that's a different story. Brewers holding a 4.5 game lead in the Central, welcoming the Phillies to town for the weekend. Also good to start a series with your ace on the mound. It's even better when your ace is Jacob Mizorowski. First batter of the game, Kyle Schwarber. The Miz was loose.
4: Mizorowski kicks the leg and brings home the pitch and just missed. And actually, they're going to say a foul tip held onto by Contreras, and Schwarber's going to be out, and he's face to face with Chad Fairchild right out of the gate. Don Mattingly is out there to break this up and try to get in between Schwarber and Chad Fairchild. And it's going to be a strikeout of Schwarber, and there's one away.
1: 105 miles an hour on that pitch, the fastest ever by a starting pitcher, or at least since they had radar guns. No word on the guys who threw next to the train back in the day. Mizorowski kept racking up the strikeouts and then went the distance.
4: The 1-2 pitch. Swing and a miss! He struck him out! A fastball at 103! His arms in the air! A complete game! Shutout from Jacob Mizorowski on the one-year anniversary of his MLB debut! A masterpiece from the Miz!
1: 620 WTMJ on the call. Career high 15 strikeouts in a complete game one-hitter. 6-0 your final. Mizorowski didn't walk a batter, throwing 95 pitches. 74 went for strikes. He is ridiculous. Coming up, more from a busy day around baseball. This is SportsCenter All Night here on ESPN Radio.
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12: 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Get to a busy day in baseball. Yankees tied with the Rays atop the AL East, opening up a DS rematch north of the border against the Jays. Alejandro Kirk returning after missing 62 games with a fractured left thumb and making an instant impact.
13: The 3-2 pitch. Swing and a high fly ball left center. Racing back, Grisham. He'll reach. It's over his head, bouncing into the fence. Coming around third, Clement scores. Into second goes Kirk. He rounds second. He'll get back to the bag with an RBI double. It's 1-0 Blue Jays. And welcome back, Alejandro Kirk.
12: Kirk went 3-for-3 with a walk, drove in 2. Jays not done in the first.
13: Sixth pitch to Okamoto. He's hit high. Out to left field. Tracking toward the foul pole. That ball is gone into the 500 level seats. Are you kidding me? A skyscraper from Kazuma Okamoto.
12: Okamoto becoming the 10th player in Blue Jays history to homer into the upper deck at Rogers Center. It opened in 1989. No Toronto player had done it since Josh Donaldson back in 2017. Early couple of runs all Toronto needed. They went on to win it 8-5. Cody Bellinger did go deep for the Yankees, who lost Trent Grisham in this game
14: to right hamstring tightness. Another outfield injury for the Yankees, already down Aaron Judge. Tune in for baseball action later today. The Blue Jays hosting the Yankees, presented by Progressive Insurance. 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Get to know this young group in Chicago because they keep rolling.
15: 1-2. There's a base hit out into right center. That ball's going to roll for a while. Montgomery will score. Here comes Mydroth around third. Peters on his way to third. It's a triple. They have busted it wide open. Sox 8, Dodgers 2.
14: ESPN 1000 on the call. 8-2 final. Chicago improving to 19-3 in their last 22 home games. Chase Mydroth had three hits and drove in two. Andrew Benintendi homered as well. Shohei Ohtani did not play, dealing with left knee inflammation. Ohtani day-to-day. He's 8 for his last 20 with three homers and seven runs driven in his last five. Astros in Kansas City, hope you weren't late getting to the ballpark because the action started early.
16: 3-2 to Yordan. Pena goes, and Alvarez hits it in the air to left deep. Going back on it is Collins. Still going back at the wall. He leaps, and it's gone! Into the bullpen the other way for Yordan Alvarez. A two-run shot. His American League leading 23rd home run of the year. And the Astros are up 2-0, just like that.
14: Number 23 for Alvarez in the first inning, but he wasn't done in the first inning.
16: Here's the 1-0. And that's hit high in the air to center and deep. It sends back Meisner onto the warning track. He leaps, and that ball is gone! A grand slam for Yordan Alvarez. His second home run of the inning and his league-leading 24th of the season. And the Astros have a 9-0 lead in the first inning.
14: KBME 790 AM. Alvarez became the third player in Houston history to hit two homers in an inning and the first player in the majors to do it since David Ortiz with the Red Sox back in 2008 in the first. Also the eighth player to hit a grand slam and a multi-run homer in the same inning. Finished 3-for-5 with six driven in. Astros 10, Royals 8. Mariners taking on the Nationals. Colt Emerson up in the big leagues and feeling pretty comfortable.
17: Here's the 1-2 to Colt. Swung on, blasted deep, right center field. It's gonna go. It is gone. Sail away. Colt Emerson slugs a massive two-run home run, and the Mariners all over the Nationals, 5-0.
14: Seattle Sports, 7:10 a.m. Emerson, the fourth Mariner to hit five home runs before his 21st birthday, joining a pretty incredible list. Ken Griffey Jr., Alex Rodriguez, and Jose Lopez. Bryce Miller allowed two runs in a career-high 8 innings for the AL West leading Mariners. They lost outfielder Randy Arozarena in the third inning to an apparent leg injury while running through first base on a groundout. That was the only bad news for Seattle in their victory. Up next, our half-hour headline. Strong start for the U.S. men's national team. We get ready for Game 5 of the finals. 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
18: 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It's Unsportsmanlike, 6 a.m. Eastern, right here on ESPN Radio, ESPN 2, and ESPNU.
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14: Team USA matching a record for most goals scored in a World Cup match in their 4-1 victory over Paraguay. The Knicks went away from an NBA title with Game 5 set for Saturday night. And Jacob Mizorowski continuing to dominate, 15 strikeouts in a complete game shutout in Milwaukee against the Phillies. Good start to the World Cup. Good news for the Americans. In 9 previous World Cup group stage appearances, the U.S. has advanced all 5 times. It avoided defeat in the opening match. Forward Flo Balogun scoring twice in the first half, 31st and 45th minutes, staking the U.S. to a 3-0 halftime lead. Balogun on a big night.
27: Yeah, it was definitely a statement. 3 goals in the first half, opening game. I felt like it was a real statement. And that's what we wanted to do. So I'm very, very delighted with the overall performance, but especially the first half.
14: Giovanni Reyna would add another for the U.S. in stoppage time to close it out. U.S. earning 3 points in their World Cup opener. The 4-1 victory. Balogun, the first player for the U.S. men's national team to score multiple goals in a single match since 1930. How about some history to kick off the World Cup on home soil? U.S. men's national team back in action against Australia next Friday night. SportsCenter All Night here on ESPN Radio, the ESPN app, Sirius XM Channel 80. 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Nick DeLuca here with you. The NBA playoffs are on ESPN Radio. 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Could be down to our last playoff game on Saturday night in San Antonio. The Knicks with a chance to close out their first title in 53 years, up 3-1 on the Spurs. Think the question is, after all the emotion in Game 4, the Knicks pulling off the largest NBA Finals comeback ever, how will both teams respond? Are the Knicks due for a letdown? Can the Spurs get off the mat? ESPN Radio's David Dennis Jr. says the finals already feel over.
4: It feels like that is one of those losses that
5: you don't recover from.
4: Yeah, it counts as multiple losses, it feels like. And the Spurs, the thing about the Spurs that has been so fascinating about them as a young team is that they just they seem to recover. They don't have hangovers and losses, things like that. They've had bad losses. Game one was a bad loss. Game two was a terrible loss. They showed up in Madison Square Garden in game three and were pretty dominant in that game. They showed up in game four and were dominant in the first half. Like, Zeno, there was a moment when first half is over, I'm walking away thinking the Spurs in six. I'm like, the Knicks are not going to win another game in this series. That's how dominant they look.
14: Teams to take a 3-1 lead in the NBA Finals have gone on to win 37 of 38 times. Only the 2016 Cleveland Cavaliers overcoming the deficit. The last two teams to go up 3-1, 1-5. The 2024 Celtics and the 2023 Nuggets. For the Spurs, a team trailing 3-1 has only forced Game 7 three times. But SNY Knicks reporter Ian Begley doesn't think this series is over.
6: You know, for these closeouts, Mike Brown has talked a lot about just knowing and being prepared for your opponent to have an increased intensity, an increased aggressiveness, because, you know, everything is on the line for them. And obviously when you're on the road, you know, expect the crowd to have that same increased intensity, increased aggressiveness. And so that's been their MO in terms of like a mental approach. But, you know, I can't see. Maybe I'm wrong. Can't see it happening like that just because of how well the Spurs have played in this series. And they think, they reference the idea that they've had the biggest lead in each of these four games as a reason why they're confident going into game five with their season on the line. I can't see this Spurs team laying down like that, especially at home.
14: Do understand Ian's point and the energy from the crowd. Do expect a lot of Knicks fans to be in San Antonio for Game 5 as well. Spurs have had plenty of bright spots in this series. Some big first-half leads, controlled play at times. Freddie and Harry's Harry Douglas says San Antonio should be confident headed in to Game 5.
7: What they also can lean on, if you're Mitch Johnson and you're all these players, is that they actually have proof of concept, right, of what their head coach is actually talking about. They honestly think that they can win Game 5 and force a Game 6. If things would have went, I would say, from a blowout fashion in those other three losses that they have, then I would feel differently about this Game 5. I'm not going to count this team out right now because I do feel like they have that confidence. And based on what we've witnessed so far in the NBA Finals, they are right there, Freddie. They just come up short in crunch time in pivotal situations.
14: All right, that's the glass half full, half empty, the late-game execution being a big-time concern.
7: I'll tell you what I'm most concerned about for the San Antonio Spurs. When you get down to the fourth quarter and it's those one-possession ball games that can go either way, are you going to be in disarray like we've seen all four times in this matchup? How are they going to overcome that? What is Mitch Johnson going to be able to draw up? Who are they going to lean on?
14: The Spurs averaging 15 points per game fewer in second halves of these finals than first halves. They've committed twice as many turnovers as the Knicks in the fourth quarter, culminating in the greatest comeback in NBA Finals history for New York in the victory. Where does Game 4 rank with the tip-in from OG Anunoby? ESPN's Brian Windhorst weighing in.
8: Knicks get one more win. It's a top 3-5 moment of this century in the NBA. So you're talking about this play here. Ray Allen in 2013 hitting the three-pointer to send Game 6 the overtime, changing that finals. I think you go back and think about Steve Kerr hitting that shot for the Bulls off the pass from Jordan. Jordan's shot over Russell in Utah for his final championship. Back when I was a real little kid, Magic Johnson, who will be joining us soon, you can see where he thinks his hook shot ranks in Boston, because that also sort of changed the momentum of that series. But I think OG's tipping joins that select group if they win the series.
14: Okay, let's get to Magic. How can the Spurs bounce back after Game 4?
5: You know, one thing about the Spurs, they're young, and I think that they're going to be okay. I think this is going to be Game 6 back to New York. Listen, it wasn't that they played bad.
8: Right.
5: So we gotta understand that this team played great. They just gave the game away, and the Knicks took it, right? So all you got to do is play like you did and don't make the mistakes that you made, right? And they're going to be okay. This team has played 4 great games. It's just the Knicks got a 3-1 lead, and they executed in winning time. The Knicks have executed better than the Spurs. So if I'm the Spurs, I'm feeling good.
8: Mm-hmm.
5: Hey, yeah, I lost, but I'm going home. We correct some mistakes that we made, and we can win and make it a 3-2 series and come back to New York. They should be down by the fact that they didn't execute in the fourth quarter.
14: Flip side for the Knicks, Magic says they just have to keep doing what they're doing.
5: I've been through this situation that the Knicks were in. When Kevin McHale clotheslined Kurt Rambis, we started fighting. It got us out of our game. The Knicks, the first half, was trying to appease everybody.
8: Mm.
5: Well, let me hit. Let me show everybody we physical. They got outside of their game to make a point to the Spurs and their fans that we can play physical too. And that's why they didn't play. That's why they played poorly. Finally, in the second half, they got back to their game. The Celtics beat us because we were trying to fight them instead of play our game.
8: Mm.
5: And we learned a valuable lesson. And they beat us in 84. And then in 85, we came back and started playing our game, and that's when we beat them.
14: The Knicks' depth has been a big factor in this series and didn't get quite as much from their bench in Game 4. Magic saying that Jalen Brunson was the difference for New York to pull off the comeback.
5: It started with Brunson. Never forget this. That little man said, it's time for me to take the game over. And when he decided to take the game over, because everybody else was struggling, Greeny, that's when the players felt it. That's when the fans felt it. Here come the noise, the excitement. And then everybody felt better about the situation. When you're in a situation like that, the superstar got to come and raise everybody else's level of play up. And Brunson did that when he decided to take the game over.
14: One of the big pieces of this series, the difference in experience. The Knicks have been there and done that. So many veterans on their roster. The Spurs, so young. Wemby at just 22 years old. ESPN's Tim McMahon says that is showing up in this series.
9: There's no doubt the Spurs have enough talent to be a championship team, but the inexperience is rearing its ugly head over and over and over again. The Knicks are ready. The Knicks are an elite closing team. The Knicks are those cockroaches that you can't put away. They just keep crawling and crawling and crawling, climbing back from a 29-point deficit, climbing back from double-figure deficits throughout this series. And with Jalen Brunson, with OG Anunoby, with all these guys, they know how to make winning plays. That was supposed to be De'Aaron Fox for the Spurs. That clearly has not happened. And, you know, okay, you controlled the outcome of all 4 games. You're also on the brink of being eliminated on your own home floor if you don't figure out a way to close.
14: Wemby with a strong first half for the Spurs in Game 4. Certainly a second half he would like to forget, including missing some key free throws down the stretch. Markieff Morris confident that Wemby will bounce back on his home floor in Game 5.
11: It's a must win. He's going to give everything he had. If you want to be technical, he just has to play a better second half. It's not even about the full game. The last game, he completely dominated the first half of that game. I remember he hit a shot on Mitchell Robinson, and he turned around and pointed him at his head like he was in his head. Yes, yeah. He was. He played a great first half. He just needs to finish the game. He's been great this whole postseason, if you ask me, especially in the finals. He's been a great basketball player until that second half last game. It'll be easy for him to bounce back. I think he has to get in the paint. I said earlier, they didn't score a paint point in the second half. The Knicks are bottom 5 worst teams protecting the rim. Everything has to be in the paint for him. They work inside and work out. Like Game 4, everything. They was throwing it from 30 feet away to Wemby in the paint, and he was just catching and finishing. They had to do more of that, and they had to continue to do that throughout the game, not just the first half. They had to finish the game in the second half. So I do think he'll bounce back. And he's on a home court, so he'll have the fans there ready to get him right.
14: Wemby leading all players this postseason in points, rebounds, and block shots. He'd be the fifth player to lead in all three categories at the end of a postseason since blocks became official in 1974. So much talk about him, and rightfully so. He's the star, but depth so crucial in these games. Knicks have had it for most of the series, not as much as mentioned in Game 4. ESPN Radio's Freddie Coleman thinking that New York needs a little bit more from Deuce McBride and Landry Shamet.
12: I had two guys that I have my eyes on, and they're not starters. They're shooting off the bench involving Landry Shamet and Miles McBride. Miles McBride has 11 total points in the series off the bench. 11. Ooh. He's had donuts in Game 3 and Game 4. Landry Shamet was terrific in the first two games. 13 points in each of those two. 3 points in Game 3, Krispy Kreme in Game 4. If those two guys aren't making shots, especially from the three-point, then that puts extra stress on Jalen Brunson, Karl Anthony Towns, OG Anunoby, and definitely Mikal Bridges.
14: Yeah, Shamet has gone cold over the last two games. 1 of 11 from the floor, 1 of 9 from 3. Prior to Game 3, he was shooting 68% on threes across the conference finals and Games 1 and 2 of the NBA Finals. So much youth for San Antonio. That extends to the sideline, and ESPN's Monica McNutt thinks that Mitch Johnson has some cleaning up to do with his team after Game 4.
13: Because this team is so young and you were so close, you put together a tape of the positives and you continue to hammer home that we're right there. There are just a few small adjustments that we need to make. I also think, to me, Mitch Johnson probably is apologizing. He should be. I mean, they had two timeouts. Yeah. People are now questioning whether or not Stephon Castle stepped out of bounds. Like, they had challenges available. Like, all of these things are coming into question, and I just wonder how well he prepared his guys to be successful in the moment. We all felt the momentum shifting in the building. I'm sure that the Spurs felt it as well. I think there is room to evaluate the coaching in terms of what happened for the Spurs, but you have another opportunity, and this thing is not done yet. It's 1-4, and historically, while it is not done often, we know that teams have come back from 3-1, and so I'm sure he's telling his group, why not us?
14: Yeah, San Antonio looking to make a little history in this series. Of course, it would start with a win in Game 5 Saturday night. ESPN's Corey Alexander says an extra day benefits the Spurs.
15: You consider the fact that you have to come back and try to put that away emotionally. And they had yesterday to try to get that out of their system. They addressed it in the locker room after the game. They were honest about what happened. And now today they can move forward with the game plan to be able to be back on point tomorrow. And again, their inexperience, in my opinion, allows them to be able to move on and not linger on it. When you've got veteran guys whose legacies are now tied to what happened, they hold on to things more so than a younger player who feels like we're going to be here for the next 10 years.
14: Yeah, Game 5 tonight, 8:30 Eastern on ABC and right here on ESPN Radio. Coverage beginning at 7:30 Eastern. Jim Basquiat in the studio before Doris Burke, PJ Carlissimo, and Mark Hestischer have the call from Frostbank Center. Knicks can clinch their first title in 52 years. Back to baseball, where the Mets got a couple of big swings tonight.
16: 0-1 pitch. Fastball drilled in the air to right field. It's deep. Going towards the corner, Yastrzemski. He's at the wall. He jumps. It's gone! A grand slam for Bo Bichette. Bo Bichette has hit his second home run of this game. And this one comes with the bases loaded.
14: 880 ESPN New York. Bichette hit a grand slam and a solo homer, matching a career high with 6 driven in off Braves starter Spencer Strider, who left with right arm soreness after facing one batter in the fourth inning. Velocity dipped to the 87-88 mile per hour range. Juan Soto hitting a solo shot as well. The D-backs taking on the Reds, getting Jordan Lawler back in the lineup and immediate dividends.
17: It's the 1-2. Swung on. That's a little broken bat flare to right. That's going to fall for a base hit. More runs for the Diamondbacks. Here's Vargas. Perdomo right behind him. It's a 3-run ninth, and the D-backs take a 5-2 lead.
14: Arizona Sports 98.7 FM. Lawler returning after missing 61 games with a fractured right wrist. Crashed into center field to rob Matt McClain of an extra base hit up against the wall in the fourth inning. D-backs back over 500 at 35-34 with the 5-2 win. The Red Sox all over the Rangers, 10-1. Willier Abreu hitting a home run. Seidan Rafaela homered and drove in three as well. Coming up, volume up for Top Sound and more from Friday on the Diamond. 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
10: 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The Knicks are one win away. Can the Spurs respond on their home floor to a must-win? Game 5. 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
0: Miles Garrett?
1: Yep. Blank like, them picks.
0: Yeah. Damn right.
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1: All right, start in Cleveland, the Guardians and the Tigers. Brian Rocchio flashing some leather early on WTAM.
3: Tanner Bibee's pitch swung on, a little floater into left center, and it's going to be caught on a diving catch by Rocchio with his back to home plate. Oh, what a play by the Guardians shortstop. Brian Rocchio has played an all-star caliber short all year.
0: Number 4.
1: In Queens, bases loaded, and Bo Bichette with another big swing on 880 ESPN New York.
4: 0-1 pitch. Fastball drilled in the air to right field. It's deep. Going towards the corner, Yastrzemski. He's at the wall. He jumps. It's gone! A grand slam for Bo Bichette. Bo Bichette has hit his second home run of this game, and this one comes with the bases loaded.
0: Number 3.
1: Speaking of slams, Astros having a huge first in Kansas City. Yordan Alvarez with the grand exclamation point on KBME 790 AM.
3: And that's hit high in the air to center and deep. It sends back Meisner onto the warning track. He leaps and that ball is gone! A grand slam for Yordan Alvarez. His second home run of the inning and his league-leading 24th of the season.
0: Number 2.
1: In Minnesota, Twins and Cards tied in the 8th. Brooks Lee coming up clutch on the Treasure Island Baseball Network.
5: Back and forth we have gone, and the pitch swung on and hit high in the air. Brooks Lee to deep right field. Watch it go! Under the dock, and the Twins have the lead. Number 11 for Brooks Lee, and the Twins soar to a 9-8 advantage.
0: Number 1.
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7: Swing and a miss. He struck him out. A fastball at 103. His arms in the air. A complete game. Shutout from Jacob Mizorowski on the one-year anniversary of his MLB debut. A masterpiece from the Miz.
1: Yeah, sure was. His 8th straight game with 8 or more strikeouts and 1 or fewer runs allowed. Longest streak in Major League Baseball since at least 1893. That's when they measured pitch speed with trains. Really good finish in the WNBA. Sonia Citron beating the buzzer.
8: The jump. Citron, turn around!
1: Call from Ion Mystics, 86, tempo 85, 17 for Citron on the night. Last bucket, the game winner. College World Series underway with a pair of games in Omaha on Friday. North Carolina taking down Ole Miss 6-2. West Virginia beating Troy 7-5. UNC in Omaha for the 13th time have never won the title. West Virginia at the Men's College World Series for the first time. Mountaineers looking to become the first team to start 2-0 in their Men's College World Series debut since Georgia Tech in 1994. Pair of games coming tomorrow as well. Oklahoma, Alabama, Texas, and Georgia. Up next, impressive World Cup debut for the U.S. men's national team. 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
23: Six-pitch Okamoto is hit high, out to left field, tracking toward the foul pole. That ball is gone!
0: We get you ready for Game 5 of the NBA Finals.
24: Yes, we won, but we still have a lot of work to do. 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
25: Deep to left field. Did he do it? 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Colin Heinicke, a 3-1 blast!
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3: 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Nick DeLuca here with you. What a week here in the middle of June of Game 5 of the NBA Finals on the way. Stanley Cup Final continuing this weekend. Lots of baseball to get to, the College World Series, and oh yeah, the World Cup returning to the United States for the first time since 1994. Team USA taking the field on home soil on Friday night in Inglewood. United States making its 12th World Cup appearance, looking to take that next step. Have advanced past the group stage in each of their last three appearances, but eliminated in the round of 16 in 2010, 2014,
1: and 2022. And if you're saying it's just the opener, there's more runway in the group stage, well, you're right, but history says the opener is pretty important. In 9 previous World Cup group stage appearances, the U.S. has advanced all 5 times. It avoided defeat in the opening match
21: Lakers.
1: And was eliminated all 3 times. Lost the opener, safe to say. They avoided defeat against Paraguay.
3: Perfectly executed.
1: And they said that some early 7th minute
21: ESPN LA.
1: The Stars and Stripes didn't look back from there. Monaco forward Flo Balogun would score twice in the first half, 31st and 45th minutes, to stake the U.S. to a 3-0 halftime lead. Balogun with the first multi-goal game by a U.S. player in a World Cup since 1930, did it all in the first 45. Casey Keller on what to make of a great start for the Stars and Stripes.
22: Take away the first 2 minutes, and it truly was all the United States. They could have scored more than the 3 goals that they did score, Jeremy, and you expect coming into the second half then to maybe just consolidate a little bit, which is what we saw. But then the mistake that led to not keeping the clean sheet, the only blip, the subs come in, they do the job, Gio gets a late goal, and it absolutely caps one of the best U.S. national team performances in a World Cup.
1: Yeah, what a start. The U.S. attack relentless all night. Paraguay's midfielder Mauricio getting one back in the 73rd minute after finding some space near the box. Giovanni Reyna would add another for the U.S. in stoppage time to close it out. United States earning 3 points in their World Cup opener with a 4-1 win, matching a record for most goals scored by the U.S. men's national team in a World Cup match. ESPN soccer analyst Hercules Gomez on the outing for Team USA.
2: The most complete performance under Mauricio Pochettino came at the World Cup. The first time we ever see the starting 11, and it was a complete dominance. The first half was as good as I've seen any national team play in any tournament, let alone the World Cup. I said it only rivaled the Portugal first half 2002 because that Portuguese team was a contender. Yeah. That Portuguese team had a golden generation. This was ridiculous.
1: Yeah, so much to be excited about, especially with that offensive attack. ESPN's Jermaine Jones.
4: I think I was surprised, and I think we all were surprised, like how the team came out, how they were flying. And I think the first 45 minutes, they were completely controlling the whole game with the ball and against the ball. And I think scoring and the goals, I think the bravery, you know, the discipline on the in the game, it was just a perfect 45 minutes. And I think you have to pick up Tillman, you have to say Christian Pulisic. They were just showing that they're difference makers, and I think they showed us in with amazing goals, what Jürgen Schön already said. It was beautiful to see, and I think we're all happy right now.
1: Former manager Jürgen Klinsmann, no stranger to the World Cup. What he has on a great performance by the U.S.
5: That's what you want to see. I mean, on home soil, your first game, you score 4 goals. It can't get any better. Fantastic, absolutely fantastic. Great energy, atmosphere in the stadium, unbelievable. And one goal more beautiful than the other. And that should give them such a boost of confidence, so much belief to go really, really far in this tournament. But you need a win like that to start a tournament off. And I think they can ride the wave now.
1: Yeah, Team USA didn't even need Christian Pulisic in the second half. Got kicked in the calf. Here's how he's feeling post-game.
6: Yeah, I just got a bit of a kick in the first half, so I'm really hoping that it's nothing. Taking a little bit of precaution today, but I'm hoping I'll be fine in the next few weeks.
7: What are you hoping is nothing? Where did you take the kick?
6: Just the back of my leg, sort of my calf area. But I've had similar things before, and I'm staying positive. I don't think it's anything.
1: Might be the only question mark on an otherwise outstanding night for Team USA. Pulisic on this performance propelling the team forward.
6: I mean, for sure. I mean, that first half, coming out with that energy, playing the way that we did, controlling the game right from the start, getting the early goals. The third goal before the half was huge as well. I mean, all in all, you know, one of the better halves we've played, and, continued strong in the end. Subs came in, made a difference, and all in all, an incredible start, but we there's a lot more that we still have to do.
1: Yeah, so much positive. Is there anything that's cause for concern? ESPN's Casey Keller.
8: Let's start with the positives. Christian was absolutely fantastic in that first half and absolutely took over the game. So that's where I'm a little bit worried about this halftime substitution. Because you can say tactical, but there's no reason. Tactics come in the 65th minute to save
9: players. We just don't know.
8: But,
9: why?
8: But let's take that away. His performance was brilliant. Balogun, we kept talking. What was one of the biggest conversations over the last couple of years? Who's going to be the number nine? Who's going to be the guy that's going to put the ball in the back of the net for this men's national team? Flo comes up with two goals.
9: Right.
8: Brilliant.
9: And there were a few candidates.
8: There was.
9: Over the last couple of years.
8: Yeah, absolutely. So then, again, the subs come on. There's a little bit. You expected Paraguay to have a little bit of a fight back. We saw a glimpse for 10 minutes, but nothing really serious. Then the U.S. kind of settled down a little bit. They conceded the goal, and then you concede the goal and you think, okay, what's going to happen here? What's the team going to do? And the team gets better, and they get that last goal, and I'm just so happy. I'm happy for the team. I'm happy for the country. I'm happy for the way that you're hosting, and you start with a resounding victory.
1: Big start for Team USA on a big night for Balogun.
10: Harper about to receive the ball. He's got it. Sideline left. Inbound over the top. Castle has it, lost it, taken away. The Knicks have done it. The biggest comeback in NBA Finals history. Game four of the finals goes to New York. Incredible. And the Knicks are as close to an NBA championship as they've been since 1994, up 3-1.
1: And what a comeback it was at the Garden on Wednesday night. The Knicks pulling off the 29-point turnaround to complete the greatest comeback in NBA Finals history. Flip forward to Game 5 later tonight, and the Knicks are one win away from ending their 52-season title drought, which would be the longest gap in NBA history. No champion crown just yet. Knicks head coach Mike Brown wanting his team to keep their focus.

0: but you know, you can be a veteran and still have a little bit of immaturity about you, as we all know. But you know, from top to bottom, this group is pretty mature, even though a lot of them are veteran guys, and that rubs off on the rest of the group. It makes my job easier. And you know, we've been preaching all year, it's about the next possession, the next possession, the next possession. And we understand anytime you try to play a closeout game, the level of desperation for your opponents is increased. The level of desperation for the fans of your opponents is increased. And you have to bring your best effort, because even if you bring your best effort, it may not happen, especially on the road. But that's the only way you have a chance for it to happen.
1: OG Anunoby at a playoff career high 33 in game four. The last two, the most important. Anunoby on his thoughts on the final possession.
2: Just trying to get the ball in, because I knew they were going to deny it and make it hard. We didn't have timeouts left. Found Jalen, and then he got a good shot up. And then I just crashed and tried to get a tip dunk or something, and I was able to tip it in.
1: Anunoby and Jalen Brunson becoming the first duo in Knicks history to each score 30 in the same finals game. Brunson had 36, 7, and 5 in game four, not trying to dwell on the emotions of a huge comeback win.
3: I think whenever you win or lose a game that night, you're going to think about it. Think about the things that you've done well or what you did wrong. And I've always told myself that when you wake up the next day, it's time to turn the page. And so, yes, we won, but we still have a lot of work to do. We still have a lot to learn. We did not play our best basketball. So we still have a lot to revisit to make sure that we don't really put ourselves in that position again. But honestly, we still have to continue to have the belief that we've had. And it's really important from that aspect.
1: So much great stuff on social media the last few days. One of the best by far, Larry David and Jerry Seinfeld courtside. The Spurs know how to take the lead. They just don't know how to hold the lead. And that's really the most important part of the lead, the holding. And these Spurs have had a holding problem. The only team since at least 1971 to lose three times in the finals despite leading in the final 2 minutes of each game. Now facing the long odds of being down 3-1, where teams are just 1-37 all time. But Spurs star Victor Wembanyama confident in a comeback.
4: I know you take one game at a time, but I would imagine in order to attack that game the way you need to, your group needs to believe that they can still do this. The other night, you said that the loss would either divide you or bring you together. 2 days later, do you have a better sense of whether or not the group actually thinks they can pull this off?
5: Yeah, absolutely. Yeah, everybody knows we're going to do it. But I don't know if I agree with you. I feel like we need to isolate that one game and take it one game at a time. I think it'd be a mistake to waste our energy on multiple games. It's one game at a time.
1: Wemby had 24 and 13 boards in game four, a couple key missed free throws down the stretch, now up to 505 points this postseason, passing LeBron James in 2007 for the most by a player age 22 or younger. Spurs showing that youth on the floor, and with a young head coach in Mitch Johnson as well, weighs in on how his team is handling their game four collapse.
6: After the game, there was a level of honesty and acknowledgement that we had to have in terms of we had to feel whatever people were feeling in that moment. It would not be, in my opinion, fair or even probably possible to not. And so I didn't want to avoid that. I did not want to ask them to try to make something up. Fortunately, we've had now some time since then, and when we walked into the building this morning, to get back to neutral and be ready to go and get back to combat mode, so to speak. And I suspect nothing less from now until tip off tomorrow.
1: Biggest game four blunder for San Antonio coming from a veteran, De'Aaron Fox, attempting a layup with 11 seconds to go and the lead. Fox on dealing with all the attention on his play in game four.
7: It's not like people have my phone number and call me. I don't watch those shows. It doesn't matter. It is what it is. Can't change it now. And I was just coming up yelling at you in your face about it. So it is what it is. We're trying to move on from that. Obviously, continue to learn from the mistakes that we made and how we, you know, lost the lead or how we finished the game poorly. But we think about the next game.
1: Fox is

0: Been good on the defensive end. San Antonio still waiting for some offense. Stephon Castle, though, meeting the moment for the Spurs. 10 games with 15-5-5 this postseason. Says he enjoyed playing in MSG and can't wait to head back.
1: The atmosphere was second to none. But, yeah, I feel like just with my upbringing and, you know, the games that, you know, I admire to be in, you know, I don't think I blink in any of those moments. So, you know, it's been fun, and I can't wait to go back for Game 6.
0: Game 5 Saturday, that's later tonight, 8:30 Eastern on ABC and right here on ESPN Radio, coverage beginning at 7:30 Eastern. Knicks can clinch their first title in 52 years, would be the biggest gap between titles in NBA history. The Bucks holding the current mark at 50 years with titles in 1971 and 2021. Basketball hasn't been great in Milwaukee recently, but the baseball, that's a different story. Brewers holding a 4.5-game lead in the Central, welcoming the Phillies to town for the weekend. Also good to start a series with your ace on the mound. It's even better when your ace is Jacob Mizorowski. First batter of the game, Kyle Schwarber. The Miz was loose.
2: Mizorowski kicks the leg and brings home the pitch and just missed. And actually, they're going to say a foul tip held onto by Contreras, and Schwarber's going to be out, and he's face-to-face with Chad Fairchild right out of the gate. Don Mattingly is out there to break this up and try to get in between Schwarber and Chad Fairchild. And it's going to be a strikeout of Schwarber, and there's one away.
0: 105 miles an hour on that pitch, the fastest ever by a starting pitcher, or at least since they had radar guns. No word on the guys who threw next to the train back in the day. Mizorowski kept racking up the strikeouts and then went the distance.
2: The 1-2 pitch. Swing and a miss! He struck him out! A fastball at 103! His arms in the air! A complete game! Shutout from Jacob Mizorowski on the one-year anniversary of his MLB debut! A masterpiece from the Miz!
0: 620 WTMJ on the call. Career high 15 strikeouts in a complete game one hitter. 6-0 your final. Mizorowski didn't walk a batter, throwing 95 pitches. 74 went for strikes. He is ridiculous. Coming up, more from a busy day around baseball. 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
8: 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Get to a busy day in baseball. Yankees tied with the Rays atop the AL East, opening up a DS rematch north of the border against the Jays. Alejandro Kirk returning after missing 62 games with a fractured left thumb and making an instant impact.
9: The 3-2 pitch. Swing and a high fly ball left center. Racing back, Grisham. He'll reach. It's over his head, bouncing into the fence. Coming around third, Clement scores. Into second goes Kirk. He rounds second. He'll get back to the bag with an RBI double. It's 1-0 Blue Jays. And welcome back, Alejandro Kirk.
8: Kirk went 3-for-3 with a walk, drove in two. Jays not done in the first.
9: Sixth pitch to Okamoto. He's hit high. Out to left field. Tracking toward the foul pole. That ball is gone. Into the 500 level seats. Are you kidding me? A skyscraper from Kazuma Okamoto.
8: Okamoto becoming the 10th player in Blue Jays history to homer into the upper deck at Rogers Center. It opened in 1989. No Toronto player had done it since Josh Donaldson back in 2017. Early couple of runs, all Toronto needed. They went on to win it 8-5. Cody Bellinger did go deep for the Yankees, who lost Trent Grisham in this game to right hamstring tightness, another outfield injury for the Yankees, already down Aaron Judge. Tune in for baseball action later today. The Blue Jays hosting the Yankees, presented by Progressive Insurance. Coverage beginning at 2:30 Eastern on ESPN Radio and the ESPN app. Go to the south side of Chicago with two division leaders, Dodgers and White Sox, as we all expected. Get to know this young group in Chicago because they keep rolling.
10: 1-2. There's a base hit out into right center. That ball's going to roll for a while. Montgomery will score. Here comes Mydroth around third. Peters on his way to third. It's a triple. They have busted it wide open. Sox 8, Dodgers 2.
8: ESPN 1000 on the call. 8-2 final. Chicago improving to 19-3 in their last 22 home games. Chase Mydroth had three hits and drove in two. Andrew Benintendi homered as well. Shohei Ohtani did not play, dealing with left knee inflammation. Ohtani day-to-day. He's 8 for his last 20 with three homers and 7 runs driven in his last 5. Astros in Kansas City. Hope you weren't late getting to the ballpark because the action started early.
1: 3-2 to Yordan. Pena goes, and Alvarez hits it in the air to left deep. Going back on it is Collins. Still going back at the wall. He leaps, and it's gone! Into the bullpen the other way for Yordan Alvarez. A 2-run shot. His American League leading 23rd home run of the year. And the Astros are up 2-0 just like that.
8: Number 23 for Alvarez in the first inning, but he wasn't done in the first inning.
1: Here's the 1-0. And that's hit high in the air to center and deep. It sends back Meisner onto the warning track. He leaps, and that ball is gone! A grand slam for Yordan Alvarez. His second home run of the inning and his league-leading 24th of the season. And the Astros have a 9-0 lead in the first inning.
8: KBME 790 AM. Alvarez became the third player in Houston history to hit two homers in an inning and the first player in the majors to do it since David Ortiz with the Red Sox back in 2008 in the first. Also the 8th player to hit a grand slam and a multi-run homer in the same inning. Finished 3-for-5 with 6 driven in. Astros 10, Royals 8. Mariners taking on the Nationals. Colt Emerson up in the big leagues and feeling pretty comfortable.
1: Here's the 1-2 to Colt. Swung on, blasted deep, right center field. It's going to go. It is gone. Sail away. Colt Emerson slugs a massive 2-run home run, and the Mariners all over the Nationals 5-0.
8: Seattle Sports, 7:10 a.m. Emerson, the 4th Mariner to hit 5 home runs before his 21st birthday, joining a pretty incredible list. Ken Griffey Jr., Alex Rodriguez, and Jose Lopez. Bryce Miller allowed 2 runs in a career-high 8 innings for the AL West leading Mariners. They lost outfielder Randy Arozarena in the 3rd inning to an apparent leg injury while running through first base on a groundout. That was the only bad news for Seattle in their victory. Up next, our half-hour headline. Strong start for the U.S. men's national team. We get ready for Game 5 of the finals. 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
1: Team USA matching a record for most goals scored in a World Cup match in their 4-1 victory over Paraguay. The Knicks went away from an NBA title with Game 5 set for Saturday night. And Jacob Mizorowski continuing to dominate, 15 strikeouts in a complete game shutout in Milwaukee against the Phillies. Good start to the World Cup. Good news for the Americans. In 9 previous World Cup group stage appearances, the U.S. has advanced all 5 times. It avoided defeat in the opening match. Forward Flo Balogun scoring twice in the first half, 31st and 45th minutes, staking the U.S. to a 3-0 halftime lead. Balogun on a big night.
2: Yeah, it was definitely, you know, a statement. You know, 3 goals in the first half, opening game. You know, I felt like it was a real statement, you know, and that's what you wanted to do, you know. So I'm very, very delighted with the overall performance, but especially the first half.
1: Giovanni Reyna would add another for the U.S. in stoppage time to close it out, U.S. earning 3 points in their World Cup opener. The 4-1 victory. Balogun, the first player for the U.S. men's national team to score multiple goals in a single match since 1930. How about some history to kick off the World Cup on home soil? U.S. men's national team back in action against Australia next Friday night. SportsCenter all night here on ESPN Radio, the ESPN app, Sirius XM Channel 80. 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Nick DeLuca here with you. The NBA playoffs are on ESPN Radio. 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Could be down to our last playoff game on Saturday night in San Antonio. The Knicks with a chance to close out their first title in 53 years, up 3-1 on the Spurs. Think the question is, after all the emotion in Game 4, the Knicks pulling off the largest NBA Finals comeback ever, how will both teams respond? Are the Knicks due for a letdown? Can the Spurs get off the mat? ESPN Radio's David Dennis Jr. says the finals already feel over.
3: It feels like that is one of those losses that
4: you don't
3: counts.
4: Recover from.
3: Yeah, it counts as multiple losses, it feels like. And the Spurs, the thing about the Spurs that has been so fascinating about them as a young team is that they just seem to recover. They don't have hangovers and losses, things like that. They've had bad losses. Game 1 was a bad loss. Game 2 was a terrible loss. They showed up in Madison Square Garden in Game 3 and were pretty dominant in that game. They showed up in Game 4 and were dominant in the first half. Like, Zeno, there was a moment when first half is over, I'm walking away thinking the Spurs in 6. I'm like, the Knicks are not going to win another game in this series. That's how dominant they look.
1: Teams to take a 3-1 lead in the NBA Finals have gone on to win 37 of 38 times. Only the 2016 Cleveland Cavaliers overcoming the deficit. The last two teams to go up 3-1, 1-5, the 2024 Celtics and the 2023 Nuggets. For the Spurs, a team trailing 3-1 has only forced Game 7 3 times. But SNY Knicks reporter Ian Begley doesn't think this series is over.
5: You know, for these closeouts, Mike Brown has talked a lot about just knowing and being prepared for your opponent to have an increased intensity, an increased aggressiveness, because, you know, everything is on the line for them. And obviously when you're on the road, you know, expect the crowd to have that same increased intensity, increased aggressiveness. And so that's been their MO in terms of like a mental approach. But, you know, I can't see. Maybe I'm wrong. Can't see it happening like that just because of how well the Spurs have played in this series. And they think, they reference the idea that they've had the biggest lead in each of these 4 games as a reason why they're confident going into Game 5 with their season on the line. I can't see this Spurs team laying down like that, especially at home.
1: do understand Ian's point, and the energy from the crowd. Do expect a lot of Knicks fans to be in San Antonio for Game 5 as well. Spurs have had plenty of bright spots in this series. Some big first-half leads, controlled play at times. Freddie and Harry's Harry Douglas says San Antonio should be confident headed in to Game 5.
4: What they also can lean on if you're Mitch Johnson and you're all these players is that they actually have proof of concept, right, of what their head coach is actually talking about. They honestly think that they can win Game 5 and force a Game 6. If things would have went, I would say, from a blowout fashion in those other three losses that they have, then I would feel differently about this Game 5. I'm not going to count this team out right now because I do feel like they have that confidence. And based on what we've witnessed so far in the NBA Finals, they are right there, Freddie. They just come up short in crunch time in pivotal situations.
1: All right, that's the glass half full, half empty, the late game execution being a big time concern.
4: I'll tell you what I'm most concerned about for the San Antonio Spurs. When you get down to the fourth quarter and it's those one possession ball games that can go either way, are you going to be in disarray like we've seen all four times in this matchup? How are they going to overcome that? What is Mitch Johnson going to be able to draw up? Who are they going to lean on?
1: The Spurs averaging 15 points per game fewer in second halves of these finals than first halves. They've committed twice as many turnovers as the Knicks in the fourth quarter, culminating in the greatest comeback in NBA Finals history for New York in the victory. Where does Game 4 rank with the tip-in from OG Anunoby? ESPN's Brian Windhorst weighing in.
6: Knicks get one more win. It's a top 3 to 5 moment of this century in the NBA. So you're talking about this play here. Ray Allen in 2013 hitting the three-pointer to send Game 6, the overtime changing that finals. I think you go back and think about Steve Kerr hitting that shot for the Bulls off the pass from Jordan. Jordan's shot over Russell in Utah for his final championship. Back when I was a real little kid, Magic Johnson, who will be joining us soon, you can see where he thinks his hook shot ranks in Boston, because that also sort of changed the momentum of that series. But I think OG's tip-in joins that select group if they win the series.
1: Okay, let's get to Magic. How can the Spurs bounce back after Game 4?
7: You know, one thing about the Spurs, they're young, and I think that they're going to be okay. I think this is going to be Game 6 back to New York. Listen, it wasn't that they played bad.
4: Right.
7: So we gotta understand that this team played great. They just gave the game away, and the Knicks took it, right? So all you got to do is play like you did and don't make the mistakes that you made, right? And they're going to be okay. This team has played 4 great games. It's just the Knicks got a 3-1 lead, and they executed in winning time. The Knicks have executed better than the Spurs. So if I'm the Spurs, I'm feeling good.
4: Mm-hmm.
7: Hey, yeah, I lost, but I'm going home. We correct some mistakes that we made, and we can win and make it a 3-2 series and come back to New York. They should be down by the fact that they didn't execute in the fourth quarter.
1: Flip side for the Knicks, Magic says they just have to keep doing what they're doing.
7: I've been through this situation that the Knicks were in. When Kevin McHale clotheslined Kurt Rambis, we started fighting. It got us out of our game. The Knicks, the first half, was trying to appease everybody.
4: Mm-hmm.
7: Well, let me hit. Let me show everybody we physical. They got outside of their game to make a point to the Spurs and their fans that we can play physical too. And that's why they didn't play. That's why they played poorly. Finally, in the second half, they got back to their game. The Celtics beat us because we were trying to fight them instead of play our game.
4: Mm.
7: And we learned a valuable lesson. And they beat us in 84. And then in 85, we came back and started playing our game, and that's when we beat them.
1: The Knicks' depth has been a big factor in this series and didn't get quite as much from their bench in Game 4. Magic saying that Jalen Brunson was the difference for New York to pull off the comeback.
7: It started with Brunson. Never forget this. That little man said, it's time for me to take the game over. And when he decided to take the game over, because everybody else was struggling, Greeny, that's when the players felt it. That's when the fans felt it. Here come the noise, the excitement. And then everybody felt better about the situation. When you're in a situation like that, the superstar got to come and raise everybody else's level of play up. And Brunson did that when he decided to take the game over.
1: One of the big pieces of this series, the difference in experience. The Knicks have been there and done that. So many veterans on their roster. The Spurs, so young. Wemby at just 22 years old. ESPN's Tim McMahon says that is showing up in this series.
8: There's no doubt the Spurs have enough talent to be a championship team, but the inexperience is rearing its ugly head over and over and over again. The Knicks are ready. The Knicks are an elite closing team. The Knicks are those cockroaches that you can't put away. They just keep crawling and crawling and crawling, climbing back from a 29-point deficit, climbing back from double-figure deficits throughout this series. And with Jalen Brunson, with OG Anunoby, with all these guys, they know how to make winning plays. That was supposed to be De'Aaron Fox for the Spurs. That clearly has not happened. And, you know, okay, you controlled the outcome of all four games. You're also on the brink of being eliminated on your own home floor if you don't figure out a way to close.
1: Wemby with a strong first half for the Spurs in Game 4, certainly a second half he would like to forget, including missing some key free throws down the stretch. Markieff Morris confident that Wemby will bounce back on his home floor in Game 5.
9: It's a must win. He's going to give everything he had. If you want to be technical, he just has to play a better second half. It's not even about the full game. The last game, he completely dominated the first half of that game. I remember he hit a shot on Mitchell Robinson, and he turned around and pointed him at his head like he was in his head. Yes, he was. He played a great first half. He just needs to finish the game. He's been great this whole postseason, if you ask me. Especially in the finals, he's been a great basketball player. Until that second half last game, it'll be easy for him to bounce back. I think he has to get in the paint. I said earlier, they didn't score a paint point in the second half. The Knicks are bottom five worst teams protecting the rim. Everything has to be in the paint for him. They work inside and work out. Like Game 4, everything. They was throwing it from 30 feet away to Wemby in the paint, and he was just catching and finishing. They had to do more of that, and they had to continue to do that throughout the game, not just the first half. They had to finish the game in the second half. So I do think he'll bounce back. And he's on a home court, so he'll have the fans there ready to get him right.
1: Wemby leading all players this postseason in points, rebounds, and block shots. He'd be the fifth player to lead in all three categories at the end of a postseason since blocks became official in 1974. So much talk about him, and rightfully so. He's the star. But depth so crucial in these games. Knicks have had it for most of the series. Not as much as mentioned in Game 4. ESPN Radio's Freddie Coleman thinking that New York needs a little bit more from Deuce McBride and Landry Shamet.
10: I had two guys that I have my eyes on, and they're not starters. They're shooting off the bench involving Landry Shamet and Miles McBride. Miles McBride has 11 total points in the series off the bench. 11. Ooh. He's had donuts in Game 3 and Game 4. Landry Shamet was terrific in the first two games. 13 points in each of those two. 3 points in Game 3, Krispy Kreme in Game 4. If those two guys aren't making shots, especially from the three-point, then that puts extra stress on Jalen Brunson, Karl-Anthony Towns, OG Anunoby, and definitely Mikal Bridges.
1: Yeah, Shamet has gone cold over the last two games. 1 of 11 from the floor, 1 of 9 from 3. Prior to Game 3, was shooting 68% on threes across the conference finals and Games 1 and 2 of the NBA Finals. So much youth for San Antonio. That extends to the sideline, and ESPN's Monica McNutt thinks that Mitch Johnson has some cleaning up to do with his team after Game 4.
11: Because this team is so young and you were so close, you put together a tape of the positives and you continue to hammer home that we're right there. There are just a few small adjustments that we need to make. I also think, to me, Mitch Johnson probably is apologizing. He should be. I mean, they had two timeouts. Yeah. People are now questioning whether or not Stephon Castle stepped out of bounds. Like, they had challenges available. Like, all of these things are coming into question, and I just wonder how well he prepared his guys to be successful in the moment. We all felt the momentum shifting in the building. I'm sure that the Spurs felt it as well. I think there is room to evaluate the coaching in terms of what happened for the Spurs, but you have another opportunity, and this thing is not done yet. It's 1-4, and historically, while it is not done often, we know that teams have come back from 3-1, and so I'm sure he's telling his group, why not us?
1: Yes, San Antonio looking to make a little history in this series. Of course, it would start with a win in Game 5 Saturday night. ESPN's Corey Alexander says an extra day benefits the Spurs.
12: You consider the fact that you have to come back and try to put that away emotionally. And they had yesterday to try to get that out of their system. They addressed it in the locker room after the game. They were honest about what happened. And now today they can move forward with the game plan to be able to be back on point tomorrow. And again, their inexperience, in my opinion, allows them to be able to move on and not linger on it. When you've got veteran guys whose legacies are now tied to what happened, they hold on to things more so than a younger player who feels like we're going to be here for the next 10 years.
1: Yeah, Game 5 tonight, 8:30 Eastern on ABC and right here on ESPN Radio. Coverage beginning at 7:30 Eastern. Jim Basquiat in the studio before Doris Burke, PJ Carlissimo, and Mark Hestischer have the call from Frostbank Center. Knicks can clinch their first title in 52 years. Back to baseball, where the Mets got a couple of big swings tonight.
13: 0-1 pitch. Fastball drilled in the air to right field. It's deep. Going towards the corner, Yastrzemski. He's at the wall. He jumps. It's gone! A grand slam for Bo Bichette. Bo Bichette has hit his second home run of this game. And this one comes with the bases loaded.
1: 880 ESPN New York. Bichette hit a grand slam and a solo homer, matching a career high with six driven in off Braves starter Spencer Strider, who left with right arm soreness after facing one batter in the fourth inning. Velocity dipped to the 87-88 mile per hour range. Juan Soto hitting a solo shot as well. The D-backs taking on the Reds, getting Jordan Lawler back in the lineup and immediate dividends.
14: It's the 1-2. Swung on. That's a little broken bat flare to right. That's going to fall for a base hit. More runs for the Diamondbacks. Here's Vargas. Perdomo right behind him. It's a three-run ninth, and the D-backs take a 5-2 lead.
1: Arizona Sports 98.7 FM. Lawler returning after missing 61 games with a fractured right wrist. Crashed into center field to rob Matt McClain of an extra base hit up against the wall in the fourth inning. D-backs back over 500 at 35-34 with the 5-2 win. The Red Sox all over the Rangers, 10-1. Willier Abreu hitting a home run. Seidan Rafaela homered and drove in three as well. Coming up, volume up for Top Sound and more from Friday on the Diamond. 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
0: 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Here's Mario Ruiz.
22: The United States couldn't have asked for a better start to its 2026 FIFA World Cup campaign. In front of a packed SoFi Stadium crowd, the U.S. men's national team delivered an almost perfect performance, cruising past Paraguay 4-1 to grab all 3 points and take an early lead in Group D. Christian Pulisic pulled the strings in attack, while the U.S. men's national team showed the kind of confidence and finishing the fans have been hoping to see on home soil. Next, the U.S. heads to Seattle for a Friday noon showdown against Australia, with another victory potentially putting the U.S. in position to punch their ticket to the knockout round. The World Cup dream is off to a flying start.
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0: Number 5.
1: All right, start in Cleveland. The Guardians and the Tigers. Brian Rocchio flashing some leather early on WTAM.
26: Tanner Bibee's pitch swung on, a little floater into left center, and it's going to be caught on a diving catch by Rocchio with his back to home plate. Oh, what a play by the Guardians shortstop. Brian Rocchio has played an all-star caliber short all year.
0: Number 4.
1: In Queens, bases loaded, and Bo Bichette with another big swing on 880 ESPN New York.
13: 0-1 pitch. Fastball drilled in the air to right field and steep. Going towards the corner, Yastrzemski. He's at the wall. He jumps. It's gone! A grand slam for Bo Bichette. Bo Bichette has hit his second home run of this game, and this one comes with the bases loaded.
0: Number 3.
1: Speaking of slams, Astros having a huge first in Kansas City. Yordan Alvarez with the grand exclamation point on KBME 790 AM.
26: And that's hit high in the air to center indeed. It sends back Meisner onto the warning track. He leaps and that ball is gone! A grand slam for Yordan Alvarez. His second home run of the inning and his league-leading 24th of the season.
0: Number 2.
1: In Minnesota, Twins and Cards tied in the 8th. Brooks Lee coming up clutch on the Treasure Island Baseball Network.
27: Back and forth we have gone, and the pitch swung on and hit high in the air. Brooks Lee to deep right field. Watch it go! Under the dock, and the Twins have the lead. Number 11 for Brooks Lee, and the Twins soar to a 9-8 advantage.
0: Number 1.
1: And our top sound, a Miz masterpiece on 620 WTMJ.
26: The 1-2 pitch. Swing and a miss. He struck him out. A fastball at 103. His arms in the air. A complete game. Shutout from Jacob Mizorowski.
1: Yeah, sure was. His eighth straight game with eight or more strikeouts and one or fewer runs allowed, longest streak in Major League Baseball since at least 1893. That's when they measured pitch speed with trains. Really good finish in the WNBA. Sonia Citron beating the buzzer.
4: The jump. Citron, turn around.
1: Call from Ion Mystics, 86, tempo 85, 17 for Citron on the night. Last bucket, the game winner. College World Series underway with a pair of games in Omaha on Friday. North Carolina taking down Ole Miss 6-2. West Virginia beating Troy 7-5. UNC in Omaha for the 13th time have never won the title. West Virginia at the Men's College World Series for the first time. Mountaineers looking to become the first team to start 2-0 in their Men's College World Series debut since Georgia Tech in 1994. Two more games Saturday. Oklahoma, Alabama, 3 Eastern on ESPN. Then Texas, Georgia at 8 Eastern on ESPN. That's a wrap on SportsCenter All Night. 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
12: The United States couldn't have asked for a better start to its 2026 FIFA World Cup campaign. 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Next, the U.S. heads to Seattle for a Friday noon showdown against Australia, with another victory potentially putting the U.S. in position to punch their ticket to the knockout round. The World Cup dream is off to a flying start.
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0: Uruguay in the World Cup on Friday in Los Angeles. Following Balogun with two of the three U.S. first half goals in that match. And here's ESPN soccer analyst Hercules Gomez.
1: The most complete performance under Mauricio Pochettino came at the World Cup. But the first time we ever see the start in 11, and it was a complete dominance. The first half was as good as I've seen any national team play in any tournament, let alone the World Cup. I said it only rivaled the Portugal first half 2002 because that Portuguese team was a contender.
0: That's Hercules Gomez on ESPN FC. A wonderful win for the U.S., but moving on to next week's match with Australia. A little bit of concern with the health of U.S. star Christian Pulisic, who was subbed out at halftime. After the match, Christian says, no big whoop.
2: Yeah, I just got a bit of a kick in the first half, so I'm really hoping that it's nothing. Taking a little bit of precaution today, but I'm hoping I'll be fine.
3: What are you hoping is nothing? Where did you take the kick?
2: Just the back of my leg, sort of my calf area.
0: That's U.S. star Christian Pulisic. U.S. next match against Australia, again, Friday in Seattle. Major League Baseball Friday night, Yordan Alvarez hits homers number 23 and 24 of the season in the first inning. Kansas City, he drove in six. The Astros beat the Royals 10-8.
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1: I bleed in California.
0: You can just call 888-SAY-ESPN. That's 888-729-3776.
1: Oh, I'm a rambling man.
0: Tommy Smith from the Grumpy Pundits is going to join us to talk about the World Cup. Yeah. Joe Castiglione, former Oklahoma athletic director, and in my opinion should be the czar of college sports, will join us to talk about the chaos that is going on. What's going on, son?
1: Oh, buddy. I'm trying to fix my dials here. Mikey C might have to give me some direction. I feel like I'm really, really, really, really loud right now, and I can't figure out how to turn it down, so I'll just be really, really loud for a minute.
0: Yeah.
1: Yeah,
0: not loud to us. I mean, okay, not louder than normal.
2: Yeah, Dexie McGee is low. It's backwards.
0: I'm low?
1: I am very loud.
0: Here, live on the air, y'all. This is Inside Baseball. All right, hang on. Mikey, how's that?
2: Now you're loud.
0: Now
1: yeah, we'll figure it out as we go. Okay. Good morning, everybody. Welcome to Marty McGee on ESPN Radio. It is wonderful to be with you this morning. The world of sports is upside down. We have the New York Knicks on the brink of winning their first world championship in my lifetime. And
0: that's crazy.
1: I know. It's crazy to think about, right? I mean, 1973, right? I think. Mikey, is that right? I think that's right. And so, and man, watching those games is crazy. What happened the other night with De'Aaron Fox, with OG Anunoby, and he's now, they're going to build statues of him on Fifth Avenue if they close this thing out. And so it's been really fun to watch those finals. The U.S. rolls Paraguay last night in World Cup in the SoFi Center. And college football is on fire.
0: Yeah. Well, you know, you'll have that. It's just, I told y'all who's coming on the show. Joe Castiglione is going to join us. I mean, legend and longtime athletic director at Oklahoma, was there since the 80s and just retired. You and I were talking about this on the phone the other day, just chatting. And everybody talks about Nick Saban, and everybody talks about all his names as the czar of college sports. I think Joe C is the guy. But he's going to join us to talk about everything that's going on, particularly what's going on down there in Lubbock. And
1: holy smokes!
0: I want to just I want to give a virtual hug to anyone who watched all 20 minutes of the video.
1: I watched it five times.
0: Why?
1: Because I wanted to make sure that I properly consumed what I was watching. I wanted to listen to it.
0: Yeah.
1: I didn't just want to hear the drivel. I wanted to listen to what was being said and try to unpack what was being said. And my word, you look at it and let's back up just a second. Let's start with Brendan Sorsby, okay? This young man is a great quarterback. A great quarterback. He can rip it. He throws it in tight windows. He's tough as hell, smart. He's everything that you want, and there's a reason. Those are the reasons why he was, if not the, certainly one of the most coveted players in the transfer portal. He goes to Texas Tech, down to Lubbock. Cody Campbell et al. Paying him millions of dollars. I've heard anywhere from 4 to 6. So let's call it 5. To play quarterback for the Texas Tech Red Raiders. Well, he's has a gambling addiction, self-admitted, and ultimately goes to rehabilitation, and then he comes back. The NCAA rules him ineligible because the last frontier that you cannot do is bet on sports when you are an athlete, and certainly your own sport, and certainly your own team, which Sorsby did when he was a member of the Indiana Hoosiers. So all of that ultimately results in the NCAA ruling him ineligible to play. Well, the era that we are currently working in collegiate athletics, what has happened now multiple times is when the NCAA denies an athlete eligibility, whether that's an extra year of college, athletic performance, competition, whether that's some sort of transgression. And in this particular case, it's Sorsby's eligibility after the NCAA ruled him ineligible for wagering. It goes to state court. And in this case, it went to state court, and he was ultimately, I think Ken Curry was the judge, who grants the injunction. So now all of a sudden, Sorsby is eligible to play in the third week of the 2026 football season. That's a Friday night game, September 18th against Houston. Whether or not he will, we don't know. So all of that to say, all hell has broken loose now. And Texas Tech, Joey McGuire, the head coach, Kirby Hocutt, the athletics director, the president, and I think it was, I don't know the exact title, McGee, but it was like athletics director of student-athlete performance and well-being, something like that. They all sit down at this table, and they offer this 20-plus minute address trying to give the viewership and the fan bases, et cetera, some understanding of their reasoning why they're welcoming Sorsby back into the program. And that's what we're talking about. That's the video about which we're speaking. And I did watch it because I wanted to know what was being said. I didn't want to pretend like I knew. And there was just a whole

0: room you've ever gone in. I don't care what the sport is. I don't care who the athletes are. I don't care what level it is. It doesn't matter. The one thing that's on the locker room wall, and this is true in every sport, is you can't gamble. And you sure as hell can't gamble on the team that you play for. And my issue with all this is, first of all them sitting in the room talking, and we're going to play some clips of it for folks that haven't heard it or seen it. All I could think the whole time was, I thought back on other situations that I've written stories about over the years and interviewed crisis managers. And they said, man, I could have fixed that in 5 minutes. These boys needed a crisis manager. They needed somebody to come in there with a marker board and go, these are the three things you need to say, and you need to say it in 5 minutes, you need to be done. Because the longer you go on, the more it feels like you're trying to justify something. Whether it's true or true, not true, fair or unfair, it feels like you're trying to justify something that you know you shouldn't be justifying. But the reality is, I like Brendan Sorsby. I'm not going to act like I'm great friends with him, but I spent the day with him at Cincinnati last year when the Bearcats were undefeated and had a chance to crash the playoff, and I went up there and did a college game day piece with him. We did this walk-in tour of the facilities. Great. I like him a lot. He does not need to play college football anymore. He needs to go play in the NFL. He needs to go do whatever's next. I don't know that the best thing to do for a kid who placed 9,000 bets is to put him back into the arena where the pressure is in collegiate athletics. But there's always only been one rule that everyone agreed that you couldn't mess with, and this was the rule, and now you're exactly right. Now it's unenforceable. And the only positive spin I can put on this is that nothing unites divided people more than a common enemy. And with the exception of the people in Lubbock and that judge in his quarters, everybody else in the nation is really irritated about this. And so I'm not naive enough to say it's going to be the tipping point that suddenly we fix everything. But everyone seems to agree except for the people there. But the reality is this, man. We are moving into this world, thankfully, where we're going to have this five-year rule. And it isn't going to matter what happened. You got 5 years to play whatever sport you're playing. And then you have to move on. And I've never had a problem with the COVID kids getting extra years. I don't have a problem with transfers. But you got 5 years to do whatever it is you're going to do. Because it's the only athletic area where people keep filing for appeals and they get to play for longer for whatever reason, whether it's gambling addictions or whether it's, you know, JUCO transfers or whether it's injuries. But I always go back to what Friday Night Lights. What was your boy's name, the quarterback? Street?
1: Jason Street, baby.
0: Jason Street.
1: Texas forever.
0: And guess what? When Jason Street got hurt, they were like, man, that sucks. But your high school career is over. And it's like that in college. It has to be. And so... But Brendan Sorsby just needs to move on, because what they've created a problem for everyone else. Because now every team that plays against him, everyone in college football has been put in an awkward position because of this. And
1: every kid at Texas Tech has.
0: And here's the thing too. He's good, but he ain't that good. Like he's good. He's really good.
1: Oh, he's really good, dude.
0: But he's not.
1: He's a difference maker. Like, you can't sit here and tell me he's not a difference maker for that football team. That football team has a lot of talent.
0: But trying to act like he's Peyton Manning is not the truth. He's good, but I saw him play, and when he has protection, he was really good at Cincinnati when he wasn't being sacked. As soon as they put him on the run, he was okay. I'm just saying. At the end of the day. If he was a two-star, Texas Tech would not give a damn about fixing his gambling addiction.
1: Bruce Feldman from The Athletic is one of the best college football reporters of all time. He did a piece yesterday or the day before, and this is a direct quote from a Power 4 quarterback coach. Unnamed source, but a Power 4 quarterback coach. He's a big kid that can do it all. He can run. He can throw. He's accurate. He makes all the off-platform throws. He's a freaking competitor. He's not soft. He does not turn the football over, and he does not miss open guys. He had 36 total touchdowns and only 6 turnovers. He's about as good as you can be at all the stuff you can't coach. The off-platform throws, the tight window throws. He's a freaking baller, dude.

0: and he would be a difference maker for that football team. And I do agree with you that if he wasn't really good, we probably aren't having this conversation. But the conversation now, because of this Texas Tech video, to me, Pandora's box is blown straight wide open. Because I thought the president said something that I was a little taken aback that he said. And that is, the rules have changed because we have student athletes and students in general and young people walking around with phones in their pocket that allow them the opportunity to bet right now. So we need to make sure that we take into context that as it pertains to Sorsby. Well, what does the president say when a Johnny sophomore uses AI to write his paper? Are they going to put their arms around him or kick him out of school?
1: They're going to kick him out of school.
0: Correct.
1: That's the issue, and I get really sick of people talking to me about this and trying to frame Sorsby up as he's just a college student, man. He's just all these guys at fraternity house, they're making bets all the time. He's not just a regular college student. There's
0: making
1: a
0: $5 million
1: rules.
0: When I was in college
1: at Tennessee, I went to school with Allen Houston, and I went to school with Alvin Harper and Carl Pickens and Heath Shuler, and they weren't making the money that Sorsby is, but they certainly weren't regular college students, and the rules about what they did and how they operated were different than everyone else. It's just how it's always been. You and I talk about it all the time. This is the cost of business. If you're going to be the face of a Power Four college football program, or even if you're just going to be a volleyball player no one's ever heard of, the price of that business is you live by a different set of rules than a regular student. That's just how it is. See, everybody coming to me, oh, he just like it. No, he's not. He made $900,000 a year at Cincinnati. He's going to make $5 million a year at Texas Tech. He's not a regular student. And everybody trying to frame it up, but you're exactly right. The reality is that not one, and I like Kirby Hokut, I love. Those four guys wouldn't give a damn about this guy if he was just a sophomore at the Sigma Newhouse. But the reality is they think he can win football games, and so they took it to court, and now he's going to keep playing. All right, call us, 888-SAY-ESPN. It's 888-729-3776. We're already on a heater. It's Marty McGee on ESPN Radio, the ESPN app, and the SEC Network.
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4: 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Next, the U.S. heads to Seattle for a Friday noon showdown against Australia, with another victory potentially putting the U.S. in position to punch their ticket to the knockout round. The World Cup dream is off to a flying start for the red, white, and blue.
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0: It's Marty McGee on ESPN Radio, Sirius XM, presented by Progressive Insurance. You can give us a call, 888-SAY-ESPN, and the lines are already loaded because we got a little worked up at the Brendan Sorge thing. All right, so we were talking about this video that Texas Tech put out there, and it was four very important gentlemen talking about everything. And you know what? Let's hear from Kirby Hocutt. That's a name that you know. Was chairman of the CFP selection committee and was on TV with Reese every week during all that. And this is what he had to say about the Brendan Sorsby situation.
1: Yeah, I would say there's no reason whatsoever to question the integrity of our athletics department or the competitive product that we put on the fields or on the courts each and every time that we go out. Integrity of the game is sacred. And that's why we've gone to such great lengths to ensure the monitoring and the compliance measures are in place for Brendan's return that Grant talked about. And as Grant described, Brendan is complying with everything. In fact, the morning the injunction was awarded, Brendan immediately came to the football stadium to meet with our IT department, our compliance department, to put the monitoring technology on his devices that allows us to monitor the sites that he visits and block certain sites from him going to. And he does not have the ability to uninstall those programs that are on his phone.
0: All right, well, let's hear the other side. Charlie Baker, president of the NCAA, he was on Amber and Ian, and this was his reaction to the ruling where the NCAA's, when they said that he's not eligible, a judge disagreed.
2: I think I view it in some respects as kind of a new low with respect to our ability to enforce rules that are deemed by most people as pretty reasonable, and this one in particular is sort of an unbreakable one that's been around sports generally, in college and professional sports in particular, for probably, you know, close to 60 or 70 years. And I think it illustrates maybe more than anything that's happened before that the folks in D.C. who've been talking about trying to create some sort of framework around rulemaking that involves the NCAA and college sports are heading down the right track.
0: Well, and Marty, that's, to me, the context of it in this dropping right on the heels of all these meetings in Washington, D.C. that we had Greg Sankey on to talk about last Saturday, it makes it feel even ickier than it would have normally.
3: I mean, look, man, in the last 2 days, we've had attorneys general sending statements. You have the Oklahoma Attorney General sending letters urging the Big 12 to sanction Texas Tech. And it is wild, man. It is wild. And I always go back to our conversation with Saban, summer 2018. If there's not guardrails for all this stuff, buckle up tight.
0: Yep.
3: And all of this change and all of this just seismic shifting from what was to what is it is a landslide that is ripping, it is uprooting everything on its way down the mountain towards a disaster. And I don't want to come off as that I don't think that players shouldn't have rights, but players should have rights with rules. And when we're in a moment where there kind of aren't any rules, and all the way up to the NCAA, you just heard Charlie say it right there. It's that if we can't enforce that, I don't know that there's anything we can enforce.
0: No, it was one rule everyone agreed on, and even that one doesn't matter.
3: All right, we only have a couple seconds, so I'll hold my breath until we get back.
0: Yeah. Well, y'all call us 888 say ESPN. A lot of people
3: are
0: hot.
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0: He's got it. Alley-oop to Brady. Slam dunk.
1: Your home.
0: Perfectly executed. Reeves on the alley. Brady on the oop.
1: ESPN LA is SportsCenter.
2: Hello there. I'm Mark Robbins. The U.S. off to a terrific start in the World Cup. A 4-1 win Friday night over Paraguay was impressive in front of an electric crowd in Los Angeles. Fowler and Balogun with two goals to lead the U.S. He and the entire squad impressed ESPN soccer analyst Jermaine Jones.
3: I think the first 45 minutes, they were completely controlling the whole game with the ball and against the ball. And I think scoring and the goals, I think the bravery, you know, the discipline on the in the game, it was just a perfect 45 minutes. And I think you have to pick up Tillman, you have to say Christian Pulisic. They were just showing that they're difference makers, and I think they showed us in with amazing goals, what Jürgen Schön already said. It was beautiful to see, and I think we're all happy right now.
2: That's ESPN's Jermaine Jones. After the game, Fowler and Balogun feeling confident.
4: Yeah, it was definitely, you know, a statement. You know, three goals in the first half, opening game, you know, I felt like it was a real statement, you know, and that's what we wanted to do, you know, so I'm very, very delighted with the overall performance, but especially the first half.
2: Well, the U.S. now heading to Seattle for a Friday night group match against Australia. In the other game on Friday, Canada and Bosnia-Herzegovina playing to a 1-1 draw. Major League Baseball Friday night, Mets getting a couple of home runs, won a grand slam from Bo Bichette, beat the Braves 7-5, Blue Jays over the Yankees 8-5. 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
5: Hey, it's Evan Cohen. 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

0: we got a new song. It's good. 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It's 888-729-3776. Tommy Smith, Grumpy Pundits on SiriusXM, going to join us to talk about the World Cup after the United States had a big old opening night in front of Tom Cruise. I saw Tom Cruise was there taking selfies with people. And Joe Castiglione is going to join us in about an hour and a half to talk about a lot of things in collegiate athletics, but particularly what we're talking about right now. I did the first half hour, yeah. I already got a text from a buddy of mine going, man, what'd they put in y'all's coffee this morning? I'm like, well, they put ineligibility being thrown out by a judge in our coffee, I think.
1: We did kind of come out.
0: Yeah.
1: I'm a hater.
0: Yeah. And you and I both do all these radio interviews at ESPN affiliates all week and other outlets, and it's just, and this is what everybody wants to talk about. And it's, and that frustrates me too, because what have I said the last couple of weeks, man, is that I feel like people are kind of at this tipping point of they're tired of talking about everything except for actual games. And once all the Washington stuff was done and we had Greg Sankey on last Saturday, I thought, well, maybe that's going to wind that down. Now we're hitting the summer. College World Series, Men's College World Series has started. Media Day is around the corner. And literally the next day, the Brendan Swordsby thing happened. And now that's all anyone's talked about. And it's just, it gets a little exhausting.
1: I mean, again, it's gambling was the last frontier of unquestionable governance. And now that doesn't exist. It is now, I don't know what is governable. I don't know what is enforceable if you're Charlie Baker in the NCAA as it pertains to collegiate, I mean, to eligibility specifically, and eligibility has innumerable contexts, and so it all really comes down at this point to what mood or what perspective a specific judge has within the state of record. And again, it's like when it comes down to this, it is so arbitrary that I don't know anything that's enforceable. I just don't.
0: Yep. Well, we got a lot of callers on hold. I want to get to a handful of them here. Mike in Wilmington is on the line. Mike, welcome into Marty McGee.
2: Hello, guys. How are y'all doing this morning?
0: Good, brother.
1: Good, sir.
2: Well, so first thing, whoever's played the bumper music, their mama or daddy raised them right.
0: Amen, Mike. You see. There you go. Yes, sir.
2: So, but what I wanted to comment on, so when all this came out, as a person in recovery from drug addiction, coming up on 17 years right now, I've got a huge problem with this, and I'm going to bring it from a perspective as they can monitor all his devices that they want. What's he go stop him from going to Walmart and getting a burner phone?
0: Right.
2: You can't, I mean, I'm sorry. I know I'm tired of the special treatment these guys get. And I'm tired of the money. They have basically, they're losing me as a college sports fan. And I hate to say it, but yeah. So anyway.
0: There's always a way in there, Mike. I mean, and for those of us that have had families that have been touched by addiction, you know, you can try to seal off every entrance that you can, but there's always a way in there, bud. I mean, there is
1: Mike Bounce,
0: Mike Bounce. But that was Mike's point. And it's kind of what I was trying to say, which is, you know, I don't, I, like I say, I spent a few hours with Brendan 6 months ago, but and I want him to be in the best position to move forward, and it not with football, with his life, and maybe football is a part of that life. But the reality is that what Mike's trying to say is you can find a way, man. And, you know, I mean, anybody – I bet most people listening right now, addiction has touched their lives directly or indirectly through family, through friend, through whatever. And, you know, I think anybody that's been in that situation can tell you firsthand, if the addiction is truly as bad as you say that it is and it's truly as bad as we think that it is, then, yeah, you go if you want to find a way, you can find a way. And I don't think – that the best place for someone who has admitted an addiction to alcohol is to go work at the liquor store. And thus, I don't know that if we're really concerned about kids' well-being, that putting him in that situation is best. But I'm also not an expert on the subject. I'm just telling you what my personal experience has been.
1: I do appreciate, and I mean this, if somebody is going through a difficult moment, a setback, an addiction in this case, and they do genuinely need rehabilitative assistance and guidance and a family to help build them and help them stay that course and help them ward off whatever their demon or demons might be, I appreciate that Texas Tech University wants to help Brendan Sorsby with all of the resources, whether that's financial, emotional, whatever support he needs, and they are helping, that they want to help him do that. But that doesn't mean he needs to play football.
0: Right.
1: If they want to help him on a human condition level with their myriad resources, that is admirable. But I am, and as we watch that video that they put out with the four gentlemen from the sports and university administration, there's just there was a lot of attempt for justification, and they were really leaning into, we believe, we know what's best for Brendan Sorsby is to be here, to be around us, to let us help him remain accountable. That's awesome. But, and they have stated, we don't know, like Coach McGuire has stated, I don't know if he's going to play or not. I bet he plays. What do you think?
0: Yeah. I think he's probably going to play. I mean, I'm just going to go out on a limb and say it. I just, you know me. So my frustration with this, and what you and I were just saying this during the break, my frustration with these things is, every time I've ever dealt with Kirby Hocutt, I've got nothing but great things to say. Same with the little bit. I think we had McGuire on the show one time. But I also don't want you to tell me all of these other things when – we all know what's actually going on. And I'm not saying that the sole reason that they're willing to help him is because, or willing to give him a chance, is because he's has the potential to be a great quarterback. But you could also say that. My biggest frustration, and we deal with this a lot with head coaches, some really high-profile Hall of Fame head coaches, is don't lecture me on morality when I know who you are. You know, because I'm not going to lecture you on morality if I know who I am. I just everybody, if everyone in the room knows what's actually going on here, at least a slice of this pie, a significant slice of this pie is he has the potential to be an amazing All-American, you know, program-changing quarterback. Just we all know that. So presenting it out there as we would do this for anybody. No, you wouldn't. No, you wouldn't. And I hear people, too, that say every school would do this, probably. But they're not the ones doing it. Texas Tech is. And so Texas Tech is the one that, you know, on some level it's admirable because they don't really seem to give a damn that everybody's mad at them. But it's just so gross, man, the whole thing. But I want him to be okay. That ultimately, in the end, I don't give a damn if he ever plays another down of football again. I want him to be okay. And if that's ultimately the actual goal, great. But
1: I would love to. You know, it's all very muddy at this point in terms of if we back all the way up to 2022 or whatever year it was when he was at Indiana. How was this introduced into his life? Yeah. What dopamine hit or what? How did it evolve into a situation where you are compulsively making a lot of wagers, regardless of monetary value, right? Because you know we're in a world now where there's a lot of opportunity for those dopamine hits, man.
0: Yep.
1: And
0: yep.
1: You can get lost in it. And I would love to know all of that. We don't know all of that. And I can't imagine too. I can't imagine what it must have been like for Coach McGuire and Hocutt and all those guys when this came to light. Because they have invested a lot of money in him. And with that money comes a lot of responsibility. And so there's just a lot. There's a lot of depth to this. There's a lot of layering to the story. But I think at this point, and you noted earlier that crisis management guidance was something that maybe was pertinent here. When I wrote Sideline CEO, that was one of the things that fascinated me most about leadership. There's an entire chapter about crisis management, these things for which you can't prepare. And you think you can. I'm sure there's documents all over every athletic department. If this happens, if we have a student athlete who has this issue, this is how we respond. But then it happens, and it's so much more involved than what paper may say. But I think at this point, let's put our heads down and stop discussing it.
0: Yeah. What'd Mike Tyson say? Everyone has a plan till they get punched in the face. And yeah, you might think you have a crisis management plan, but the reality is clearly Texas Tech made their decision and did what they did, but they were not ready for the reaction. I think that right there is inarguable. It's Marty McGee on ESPN Radio, the ESPN app, and the SEC Network.
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10: 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Denny Hamlin stayed on a roll last weekend, winning the Firekeepers Casino 400 at Michigan International Speedway. Hamlin overcame adversity throughout the day and still found his way to victory lane, giving him back-to-back NASCAR Cup Series wins and even more momentum as the summer heats up. Now the Cup Series heads to Pocono Raceway for the Great American Getaway 400. 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And that's this week's Pit Pass on ESPN LA. And now from Good Karma Brands, here is Sam Pines.
11: 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ESPN. And the first one is the most important. Entertainment. That's our goal. And here in LA, we've got iconic voices and championship teams to talk about every day. 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
13: Welcome
0: and Joe Castiglione is going
13: to
0: join us in about an hour. Talk about collegiate athletics on fire. I would retire, too, if I was him. And, oh, by the way, his Oklahoma Sooners play today in the in the men's college World Series, which
1: let's talk about that for just a second. Let's talk about that for just 1 second.
0: Yeah,
1: man, those games yesterday. That the West Virginia Troy game was awesome.
0: Yep,
1: it was. I watched every pitch, and then Carolina Ole Miss. Man, the heels, buddy. The heels are they're for real.
0: Yep. We did a roundtable on ESPN.com. It's me and Chris Burke and Mike Rooney and DeLucci and those guys and Kyle McDaniel, and they asked us for our picks. And I said I believe the two best teams are Texas and North Carolina, and I think that I picked Texas to beat North Carolina in three games in the championship series. But North Carolina has so much pitching depth, man, which should not surprise anyone if you know college baseball, because Scotty Forbes is the head coach. And he was the pitching coach there forever. All those great Mike Fox coach teams that should have – they lost heartbreaking national championship games back-to-back years to Oregon State. And then meanwhile, Texas just plays – they play the style of baseball that you have to play a little bit. I worry about a Georgia that lives off the long ball.
1: Yeah, they go a little cold.
0: It's just not what that ballpark is. It's just not. But I can't wait to get out there. I go out on Wednesday morning. I'll be there for basically the final four. But I always get jealous when all my friends from SEC Network and from ESPN are like texting me pictures at the bar.
1: I've still never been.
0: I know. Well, you're always at Jersey Shore. It's long, and you're always doing something. Like every year, I feel like when I'm out there, I call you, and you're like, you know. You're playing in a golf tournament, or you got a speaking engagement, or you're finishing a book, or you're at the Jersey Shore. And by the way, you have another job this summer you got to get to at some point.
1: Oh, my word, race cars. We'll talk about that when we get to it. All right.
0: Yeah.
1: We'll worry about that when we get to it.
0: You wouldn't believe, you probably would believe, all the texts I got. For folks who don't know, Marty's going to be hosting NASCAR coverage on TNT and when we get into the second half of the summer for a little bit before we start football.
1: 2 weeks from tomorrow it starts.
0: And people
1: I said to Laney yesterday, it felt it it feels like it's like super far off in my. There's, you know how
0: it is not
1: when you have an assignment
0: yeah.
1: that is on your calendar and it sort of lives in this foggy place.
0: Yeah,
1: because it feels far off. I looked at her yesterday. I'm like, damn, it's 2 weeks from now.
0: Oh yeah,
1: needs to get clear, not be foggy.
0: Yeah, dude. Literally, the desk I'm sitting at right now is stacked up with books because I have a book manuscript due sooner than I'm willing to admit.
1: Oh, I can't wait for people to know. You can't talk about it yet, probably, right?
0: Well, yeah, I will very soon. But I'll just say I'm sitting here looking. I got books stacked up on my desk right now about Newt Rockne and Walter Camp and Theodore Roosevelt. That's all I'm going to tell you. But
1: we'll be talking about it a lot when we get to that point because I'm so excited for the project. It's going
0: to
1: be freaking
0: But I'm telling you, but to
1: fantastic.
0: Your point, though, dude, I appreciate it. But I'm telling you, dude, those far-off deadlines seem far off, and all of a sudden they aren't. And so, yeah, but for folks that don't know, Marty's going to be doing TNT pre-race show and post-race show, and that's awesome getting back to the
1: race.
0: We're
1: going to be talking about race cars, baby.
0: Talking about race cars, man. And we have race car drivers on this show all the time. So people every night is someone, man, you won't ever talk about racing no more. I'm like, you ain't paying any attention because
1: that is not a factual statement. We talk about racing all the time. By the way, on that note, holy smokes, last weekend at Michigan Speedway,
0: yeah,
1: all right, late in the race, Chase Elliott, Christopher Bell both have really fast race cars. Denny Hamlin won again. Congratulations to DH and his group. They are just on rails. They go down in a corner at 200 mile an hour, and Chase Elliott in the number 9 car is underneath Christopher Bell in the 20 car. And they are, for those of you who aren't racing people, when there are restarts, these guys are trying like hell. They are going as hard as that race car will go because it's so hard to pass once tires equalize. And so they are going. And Chase was underneath of Christopher and got a little bit loose, went to correct it, car snapped. And I'm telling you, dude, I was watching it live, and I audibly yelled yep. oh, like a bunch of bad words.
0: Yeah, me too.
1: Because, I mean, it was the hardest hit I've seen in a long, long, long time.
0: Yep. And a hit that the first two-thirds of our careers,
1: oh yeah, would have been
0: bad. Would have been rolling out there.
1: Yep. They broke the wall. I mean.
0: I was there. I was there when Ernie Irvin got hurt so bad in a practice crash. And this was before safer barriers. It was just bare concrete walls. And it just was – there's a feeling that comes over the racetrack that thankfully we just don't get that much anymore. But Christopher Bell said, and by the way, the 24 Hours of Le Mans starts like in a couple hours, which is awesome. For folks that don't know this, if you ever watch that movie Ford versus Ferrari, that's what that is. And it's awesome. They have what they call hypercars, which is one of the coolest – it's one of the coolest racing terms ever. But it's Marty's gonna be on the road talking about race cars, and that's awesome. But yeah, dude, I did Jeb Burton's pod. Jeb Burton does a podcast with his dad Ward called Crossroads.
1: Talk about catching snakes.
0: We talked about Ward wouldn't ever be on the show because he's had to deal with some family stuff. It was me and Jeb. What's interesting though, man, Jeb was talking about this and talking about that, and he said, I said, where are you? So I'm at my dad's house in South Boston. I said, that's cool. I said, dude, last time I was there, I was working on a story. I said, and you were there, and I think you were 5 years old. And I was texting with him last Saturday, a week ago today, going, hey, man, what time you want to take this podcast on Wednesday? And he goes, let me call you back later. I'm getting married. And he sent me a selfie of him with a tuxedo and a cowboy hat on. And I'm like,
1: wait, what? Hold on, I'm getting married.
0: Yeah, hold on. Hold on, man, I'm getting married. He literally took a selfie and then walked out and got married. I was like, why are you texting me right now? There you go. I wish I was cool enough to get married in a cowboy hat. I'm not.

0: Game 4 at the Garden, and the Knicks got the win for the home crowd, taking a 3-1 series lead.
1: Brunson pulls a quick three off the front.
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9: The United States couldn't have asked for a better start to its 2026 FIFA World Cup campaign. In front of a packed SoFi Stadium crowd, the U.S. men's national team delivered an almost perfect performance, cruising past Paraguay 4-1 to grab all 3 points and take an early lead in Group D. Christian Pulisic pulled the strings in attack, while the U.S. men's national team showed the kind of confidence in finishing the fans have been hoping to see on home soil. Next, the U.S. heads to Seattle for a Friday noon showdown against Australia, with another victory potentially putting the U.S. in position to punch their ticket to the knockout round. The World Cup dream is off to a flying start.
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17: Hello there. I'm Mark Robbins. What a tremendous start for the United States in the World Cup. A 4-1 victory Friday over Paraguay in front of a raucous crowd in Los Angeles. Former U.S. head coach Jurgen Klinsmann, very impressed.
18: That's what you want to see. I mean, on home soil, your first game, you score 4 goals. It can't get any better. Fantastic, absolutely fantastic. Great energy, atmosphere in the stadium, unbelievable. And one goal more beautiful than the other. And that should give them such a boost of confidence, so much belief to go really, really far in this tournament. But you need a win like that to start a tournament off. And I think they can ride the wave now.
17: That is ESPN's Jurgen Klinsmann on ESPN FC. U.S. now heading to Seattle for a Friday night group match against Australia. The other game on Friday yesterday, Canada and Bosnia-Herzegovina, play to a 1-1 draw. It's game 5 of the NBA Finals later tonight. Knicks trying to wrap up the series and win their first title since 1973. And the Spurs hold off New York. Here's ESPN basketball analyst Corey Alexander, who says San Antonio has had time to forget the collapse of game 3.
19: Their inexperience, in my opinion, allows them to be able to move on and not linger on it. When you've got veteran guys whose legacies are now tied to what happened, they hold on to things more so than a younger player who feels like we're going to be here for the next 10 years.
17: That's Corey Alexander and Freddie and Harry here on ESPN Radio.
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0: 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You can give us a call at 888-SAY-ESPN. 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And in case you went to bed early last night and you didn't see it, the United States got started in the World Cup in the biggest possible way, in front of Tom Cruise and David Beckham and everybody else out there in Los Angeles at SoFi, where Marty and I covered a national championship game out there. It was the Georgia TCU beatdown out there. But it was a big old win, 4-1, which is a blowout. That's a big old soccer blowout. That's all I know. And joining us is a man that's going to break it down for us and is a longtime friend and former colleague here at ESPN and co-host of the Grumpy Pundits on SiriusXM. Tommy Smith, how are we doing this morning?
1: I'm doing fine, guys. Welcome. I'm delighted to be back on ESPN Radio, and what a morning to be back. I mean, what an opening statement by the United States in the World Cup. It was a dream start. If you drew it up on the blackboard, you couldn't draw it up as well.
0: Well, let's start there, Tommy, and just tell us, because we're in this window now where everyone in the world is literally watching, and maybe don't normally watch soccer, but they see the score last night. Is the USA that good, or was the competition not that good? Let us know.
1: Well, I think the competition were very good, because the competition qualified out of South America, which is a very hard area to come out of. They played 18 games in South America, and they had only allowed 10 goals. So if you look at it last night at halftime, they had allowed almost a third of the 10 goals. They had allowed 3 goals in the first half. Are the US that good? They were last night. They will hope to be that good continuing. I mean, last night, the decision-making, that was the first thing. The bravery of going for the ball and making sure that they got it. And they had, it was a very physical game. There was a lot of really tough tackles in it. But the U.S. goals were unbelievable. Balogun scored a goal. I mean, it was a rocket up into the old onion bag, up into the corner, the top corner, the keeper. If there had been 5 keepers in there, they wouldn't stop it. So it was a brilliant, brilliant start. And, I mean, you have to give a lot of credit to Pochettino, the man who is managing the team and coaching the team. An Argentine himself, who played in England and coached in England. This was his first World Cup game. I mean, he'd been a pretty famous coach when you came to, club football, but he had never coached a national team before, and boy, did he have them ready. They came out of the gate unbelievable.
2: Tommy, good morning, my friend. Thank you for taking time after a long evening to join us. I imagine you and I are connected somewhere on the family tree out there in the generation somewhere. We're both Smiths, even though we spell it different. But I was in a pub last night, and I was overserved, and everybody in there, they had the game on, and everybody was losing their minds. It was a beautiful energy, and everybody in there thinks the U.S. is going to win the World Cup now. So how would you describe, based on your knowledge of the world game and what the other countries have on their rosters, what is the U.S. ceiling in this World Cup?
1: Yeah, if the U.S. get to the semifinal, it would be unbelievable. I mean, they should come out of the group now, because they have changed things in the World Cup this time around, because there are 8 third-place finishers, 8 of the third-place finishers will go to the next round. So I would say the U.S. are basically in the next round, because there's not going to be too many teams with 3 points that are going to finish in third spot. So the U.S. have the 3 points. That was huge. I mean, there's still a lot of big hurdles to be crossed. And there was one concerning thing happened last night in the U.S. game, and that was the fact that the man who was the star in the first half, Pulisic, who plays for AC Milan in Italy, and he had a great half season with AC Milan, didn't have a good second half season. He's had a few problems along the way, and he had a problem last night because at half time he didn't come back out for the second half. Now, he said he got a kick someplace, and everybody is just holding their breath that kick wasn't as serious as it looked. When you take off your star player at half time and you're leading 3-0, I mean, it's a concerning factor, believe me.
0: Tommy Smith joining us here on Marty McGee, host of Grumpy Pundits on SiriusXM, and of course was a longtime teammate of ours here at ESPN. It's so great to have his voice back on our airways. Tommy, Marty and I are in kind of the same age group, you know, raised in the 80s, and there was always all this talk about when will soccer become as big as it can become in the United States. And we all grew up in that era where youth soccer kind of took over the United States. Are we having a moment? I feel like there was a lot of talk about people weren't that excited about this World Cup, and now that it started, I feel like all that talk has been completely erased. Are we on the precipice of a real hinge moment for soccer in the United States over the next few weeks?
1: Yeah, I would think so. I mean, if you look at last night, there were 70,000 people in the stadium. And, I mean, the one story that was predominant in this lead-up to the World Cup was the price of the tickets. You couldn't tell the tickets were expensive last night because there was a bum in every seat. Somebody sitting there, and you get down and you pay that kind of money for a ticket. So, I mean, soccer has taken off in the U.S. I mean, I've been saying it for years. You know that, guys. For years, that it is a sport. When you see the watch parties last night, I think it was Kansas City where the big watch party was. There must have been 50,000 people watching the game. And they were going, as you said, in the bar, they were going crazy. Well, they were going crazy out there. And, you know, if people are not talking about soccer today in the United States, they're probably talking about the Knicks, but that's another story. And I mean, I just drew the parallel, you know. In New York, OG is a great saying now because of the way he played the other night. Last night in California, OG was a great saying because that's what the U.S. got, their own goal. That was the first goal they scored. And after they scored the own goal, Paraguay just fell apart. I mean, the U.S. throttled them. There was no way, there was no time at any time in the game did I feel that the U.S. were in any danger of losing. And it was a question of, you know, how much can they beat them? And Balogun, on a different night, had he played just a little bit differently, he could have had four goals, not just two goals, because he had two great opportunities and they just didn't come out for him. But the U.S. promised so much last night. If they can deliver on this, they will send shockwaves around the world.
2: All right, we'll get you out of here on this, my friend. Next game is Friday against Austin.

0: Darius Ev.
1: Yeah, Marty, I was telling Mikey, see, I was telling him during the break, I was in New York one time for St. Patrick's Day, just by complete coincidence. And I didn't want to get out in the middle of everything, but the parade was going on. And I turn on the TV, and they're televising the St. Patrick's Day parade. And I'm listening to the commentary, and I'm like, I think that's Tommy Smith. It was, and Tommy, who's lived in New York for, Tommy was the, they bring him in. He's like the color analyst for the St. Patrick's Day parade in New York. That's exactly what he should be.
2: That next game in which we play Australia is in Seattle on Friday at 3 o'clock in the afternoon Eastern time. And according to Tommy, we're going to smoke them. We're going to dog walk them. We shall see.
1: Hey, I don't know much, but I know if you start off 2-0, that's a pretty good start. It's Marty McGee. We're off to a pretty good start, even though we're an hour.
2: I love you.
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14: 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Next, the U.S. heads to Seattle for a Friday noon showdown against Australia, with another victory potentially putting the U.S. in position to punch their ticket to the knockout round. The World Cup dream is off to a flying start for the red, white, and blue.
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1: 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I'm trying to time that out right. Oh, one of the greatest intros to any song of all time is Alex Van Halen on the drums. It's one of those videos. I think I was like 14.
2: Come on now, hey, family program.
1: At the time, I thought it was hilarious.
2: Back her up.
1: And now I realize I probably shouldn't have been watching it.
2: Exactly. Yeah,
1: everything your parents warned you about MTV were absolutely underlined and proven.
3: What about White Snake and Tawny Katayan?
1: Oh yeah,
3: bro.
1: One time, the great Mike McCarthy, guy you and I worked with forever, and with different jobs in NASCAR over the years. I'll probably see him in Omaha next week. He always goes. Mike McCarthy years ago got me a cameo for my birthday from Tawny Katayan. Yep.
3: Are you serious?
1: I still have it somewhere.
3: You serious, Clark?
1: Yeah. It was awesome. And she was. I've gotten two. I got one from her, and I've gotten one from talking about Friday Night Lights, the quarterback, the kid who
3: Matt
1: became
3: Saracen.
1: The quarterback. Matt Saracen did me one. Man, he did one for me. My daughter got that for me for Father's Day, and it was just him walking his dog and telling me Friday Night Lights stories for like 10 minutes. It was awesome.
3: Did you see that they at Austin City Limits or something? They did a 20th reunion.
1: Yes.
3: The cast did, and it was Kyle Chandler and Connie Britton. And
1: everybody.
3: Like, it was a lot of them. I mean, Julie was there.
1: Yeah.
3: Adrian Palicki, who played Tyra Collette, was there. Smash Williams was there. Buddy Garrity was there. Grandma Saracen was there. And it looked like the coolest thing. I would love to have gone to that. And I found out something. I don't know if this is this might be fake news, dude. I saw a social post yesterday. It was I'm going to look it up in the break. I can't do it right now, but I saw a social post yesterday on the Instagram machine that the writers of Friday Night Lights wanted to write in an affair storyline between Coach Taylor and Tammy Taylor. And the actors pushed back and said,
1: "No." Yeah. No, it's worth watching that thing just to watch the Taylors on the stage giving each other a hard time. And then the best part is Jesse Plemons.
3: Oh, yeah, Jesse Plemons.
1: Landry.
3: He's got, like, Academy Awards.
1: No, he's won, like, two Golden Globes and Oscar nomination and won a bunch of Emmys. He's, like, almost an EGOT. He's the biggest deal of anybody on that stage, like in the business. And he's sitting second row back there and just watching Coach Taylor and his wife go back and forth. He just spent the whole time just smiling and laughing. That's how much he loves it. Well, he and Michael B. Jordan at the Oscars. Michael B. Jordan won Best Actor and turned and looked at Jesse Plemons and pointed at him, and they did like the Friday Night Lights handshake. It's just that's one of the greatest shows of all time.
3: And do you remember?
1: Yeah, I thought about you.
3: Do you remember Jesse Plemons' band name? Of course, he was Landry Clark, was his character in Friday Night Lights. Do you remember his band name in the show? Crucifictorious.
1: Oh, yes. There you go. Y'all, Marty still travels. Where were we when you had a panic attack? It was CMA Fest a year ago.
3: Marty travels with his
1: original copy of
3: Bissinger's
1: Friday Night Lights from the 80s.
3: We were at Texas A&M, dude.
1: Texas A&M, that's where
3: we were at Texas A&M, man, and I've read the book by Buzz Bissinger, the Friday Night Lights book. I read it every year. I've probably read that book 20-some times.
1: Yeah.
3: And, of course, it's 40-plus years old now. It was in the 80s when he wrote that. I think it actually came out in 1990. Might have been 89, but it was very late 80s or 1990 when the book was published. Anyway, I love that book. It is an incredible book where Bissinger went to Odessa, Texas, and he spent a year, moved his whole family to Odessa, Texas to write this book. And It is a book that is that uses high school irrational high school football fanaticism and identity as a platform for sociopolitical America in that time. And it is, it's just really, really, really well done. And I was in the midst of reading the book again, and I had it on the road with us while we were doing Marty and McGee, SEC Nation, during the college football season, and I left it in my hotel bed.
1: Yeah.
3: You are right, I had a panic attack. I mean, it was not
1: I went
3: good.
1: Back and got it, because you left,
3: was not
1: and
3: good.
1: I was still, like, I think I went and picked it up, right? Or we went and picked it up on the way to the airport or something. The great Parker Daigle went and got it at the hotel. That's what it was.
3: Lieutenant Daigle
1: brought
3: it
1: to you the next week. Yeah, it was like if your kid ever loses his binky, or his blankie, that's what you look like, because as long as I've been traveling with you, I was not aware that you traveled with that book, and I was glad we found it, and your mama signed it, right?
3: My mother, yes. My parents were voracious readers. I mean, voracious readers. If you walked into my childhood home, when I was in about seventh grade, we took a carport. When we bought the house when I was a little boy, we had a carport. And my parents finished that carport into a den. And so you walked in the side of our house after that den was done, and they put built-in bookshelving across the entire back wall. It was full of Robert Ludlum and who were all the super novelists of the day?
1: Tom Clancy?
3: Yeah, Clancy, exactly. All of them. Every time that my mother bought my dad a book, which she did often, she would write a little kind of I love you inscription in the inside page. And that Friday Night Lights copy, which was Daddy's, has that inscription from my mom in there, and it is precious to me. And that's why I was having a panic attack. Like, I was about to melt. You're so right.
1: But we got it.
3: We got it, baby.
1: We took care of it.
3: Parker's the man.
1: It.
3: He's at the College Baseball World Series right now.
1: He is. I'll see him on Wednesday. Going to get me at the airport. Hey, speaking of panic attack, real quick, I wanted to hit this. So, Jacob Mizorowski of the Milwaukee Brewers, last night against the Phillies, they won the game 6-0, Milwaukee did. 15 strikeouts, allowed one hit, no walks, no runs, threw 95 pitches. Faced the minimum across 9 innings. There was only one hit. It was in the 4th inning. It was a race by double play. But he threw the fastest pitch ever recorded. And he set this record a week ago of 103.7 miles per hour.
3: Oh, my word.
1: And last night he threw it 105.
3: What? Recorded 105 on a gun?
1: 105. It was 104.
3: Oh, my.
1: This is per Major League Baseball's official pitch data. It was 104.5, so it rounded up on television to 105.
3: Who do we know?
1: Can you
3: know
1: imagine
3: off the top of our head who was batting?
1: It doesn't matter. Wouldn't matter if it's Babe Ruth.
3: Oh, it was against Kyle Schwarber. I'm looking at it on the internet.
1: I would love to get
3: his perspective on what that looks and feels like.
1: But I was at the only Major League. This is not true. I went last couple, but the first Major League All-Star game I went to was in Philadelphia. This was in the 90s because McGuire and Bonds, all those guys were playing. And I remember Mark Wohlers came in, in late relief. The American League was starting to rally, and then Mark Wohlers, who pitched for the Braves, came in, and he threw in 101. And the whole stadium was like the air was let out of the stadium because nobody had ever seen it before. None of us had ever seen a 100-mile-an-hour pitch live before. But 105, as a former Carson Newman Eagle, do you think your reaction would be if you had dug in at the plate and there was a 105-mile-an-hour pitch?
3: A new pair of underwear. We had a guy, our ace back then. This is the fall of 1994, and ace was a kid named Ricky Skiles, and Ricky was a JUCO transfer, and Ricky threw smoke. And I think Ricky probably reached low 90s, somewhere around in there. And yeah, we were in fall ball, and Ricky hit me in the head with a pitch. And, buddy, it scrambled my eggs for a little while. I had to go get the whole concussion test. And back then, you know, a concussion test was basically like, can you see my finger?
1: Right.
3: But
1: it wasn't many fingers, just can you see my fingers?
3: Buddy, I'm telling you, I was it was scrambled up there for a little while.
1: Yeah. I would argue it might still be. 105 miles per hour.
3: I can't imagine.
1: You don't see that, you hear it, and then you go back to the dugout and go, what in the hell just happened?
3: New pair of Fruit of the Looms.
0: Coming up on the Monday edition of Unsportsmanlike with Chris Canty, Michelle Smallman, and me, Evan Cohen. After blowing a 29-point lead, will Wemby and the Spurs be able to regroup and get a win in Game 5 to extend their season? It's Unsportsmanlike, 6 a.m. Eastern, right here on ESPN Radio, ESPN2, and ESPNU.
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10: 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Next, the U.S. heads to Seattle for a Friday noon showdown against Australia, with another victory potentially putting the U.S. in position to punch their ticket to the knockout round. The World Cup dream is off to a flying start for the red, white, and blue.
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13: Hello there, I'm Mark Robbins. Success for the United States in its opening game of the World Cup. A 4-1 victory over Paraguay in front of a boisterous sellout crowd in Los Angeles. The U.S. with three first-half goals made things smooth in the second half. U.S. star Christian Pulisic, who sat out that second half after getting kicked to the calf, says the team start was key to this win.
14: I mean, for sure. I mean, that first half, coming out with that energy, playing the way that we did, controlling the game right from the start, getting the early goals. The third goal before the half was huge as well. I mean, all in all, you know, one of the better halves we played, and, continued strong in the end. Subs came in, made a difference, and all in all, an incredible start, but we there's a lot more that we still have to do.
13: That's Christian Pulisic, who, as I mentioned, sat out the second half, but says that was precautionary, and he should be ready to go next Friday in the U.S.'s second game of the tournament against Australia. That one in Seattle. Major League Baseball Friday night, Brewers ace Jacob Mizorowski celebrating his one-year big league anniversary in big style.
15: The 1-2 pitch. Swing and a miss! He struck him out! A fastball at 103! His arms in the air! Jacob Mizorowski on the one-year anniversary of his MLB debut.
13: That's the call from 620 WTMJ. Milwaukee Brewers lead the NL Central by 5 games over the Cardinals. The White Sox lead the AL Central. Yes, they do, by a half a game after beating the Dodgers 8-2.
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3: I couldn't figure out why everything was so loud, and the reason is because I was turning the knobs the wrong way. I was just making it louder and louder and louder.
1: And now you're getting your eardrums rattled.
3: For sure, dude. That's why I'm like, I got to turn this down some. And that little unit that we use to do our radio show only is facing away from me. And so it was counterintuitive for me. I thought I was turning it towards the down.
17: Yeah, I think you turned your mic down, actually, Marty.
3: Gosh. Hold on, Mike.
17: The other knob.
3: How about that? Is that better?
17: A little bit more.
3: All right, a little bit more. How about that?
17: There you go. There you
3: All
17: go.
3: Right, good.
1: I like his keeping the song rolling. Can I just say, by the way, can I just say that shout at the devil. You talk about, and Motley Crue, that's the song he's on. You talk about me being told multiple times, like more times than I'm willing to even get into, that I would go to hell if I listened to that song.
3: Oh, for sure, dude. Oh yeah, man!
1: Like go to.
3: We grew up in the Bible Belt, son.
1: Yeah, I used to go to camp, church camp, and it was the Royal Ambassadors. That's the Southern Baptist Boy Scouts. That's who that was? And we go to Camp Caraway. And I love that place. It's over there by the Caraway Speedway, where Bobby Labonte and other multiple NASCAR Hall of Famers got their career. We could hear the race cars at night through the woods, and. In fact, one of my counselors one year was a tire changer for Bobby Allison. He'd always talk about the Alabama gang, like which is cool. But there was one night it rained, and we couldn't do anything outside. And so they gathered us all up in the cabin and decided to play for us on a cassette tape this one-hour sermon from this pastor, where he went song by song and artist by artist of all of the rock artists and songs we should not listen to because they were all worship Satan. And a lot of them I never, like the Eagles, right? ELO. Like, and the thing is, he went through songs. We were in like the fifth grade, and this preacher
3: the Eagles.
1: On this tape. Yeah.
3: He thought Hotel California was about the purgatory.
1: About the devil.
3: Yeah, man.
1: There was a whole
3: stab thing. It with their steely knives, son.
1: They just can't kill the beast. Well, who do you think that is? That's the devil. And the album you would open up is one of these double album covers, and you'd open it up, and if you look at it, it's like this, you know, it's this California, you know, hotel, and you see these shadowy figures, and this preacher's like, those guys are all the guys that run the Church of Satan. And, I mean, band by band. And the thing is, we're in the fifth grade, and this preacher proceeded to go through a couple of songs, particularly with AC/DC. And he said, this song is about this, this, this, and this. And it was very adult-oriented. None of us knew what he was talking about. The only reason I learned what any of that was because of what his preacher said. Right. So to protect my soul, this guy taught me. I mean, I'm not saying song titles because you'll know immediately what I'm talking about, but it's like he would lay it out there. And I was like, okay. I mean, for years. I mean, I'm talking about until I got to college. I wouldn't listen to some of these bands because of that guy. And now I'm just like, you know what? Alice Cooper, honestly, man, he just was dressing up in costumes. That's all he's doing.
3: Ozzy was kind of the...
1: Oh.
3: The
1: bit to
3: the,
1: head off the bat.
3: Yeah. And sniffing ants and all kinds of crazy mess.
1: Sniffing ants?
3: Yeah, him and... I forget who he was. They were at some hotel pool, and they were all hopped up on this and that. And they got... It might have been Nikki Sixx. I don't remember who it was, but it was one of the rock stars of that day. Yep. And they were in a kind of a competition of, you know, who could ingest what. And they were down at the pool.
1: Yeah.
3: And there was these fire ants on the ground, and Ozzy sniffed them up.
1: I'm impressed because fire ants have torn me up. And I'm impressed if you're going to stay. So, talking about Nikki Sixx. Nikki Sixx is the perfect example of what I'm talking about. I had a youth minister, look at me and go, just look at that guy right there. He just looks evil. He looks like the devil. Look at him. And I'm like, yeah, I guess. And he's wearing makeup and he's got big hair and whatever else. And what year it was now, maybe 5 years ago, I took my wife and daughter to the Indianapolis 500. And the great Jay Fry, friend of ours forever, Motorsports executive, and he at the time was president of IndyCar. And Jay Fry hooked up my wife and daughter, and they got to sit in the tower for the race. And they sat with this guy the whole race. And my wife was like, that guy's the nicest guy in the world. And I showed back up after the race, and they said, hey, Ryan, we've been hanging out with this guy the whole race, a super nice guy. This is Nikki. He's like, hey, Ryan, I'm Nikki Sixx. And he just was just a dude. And he was totally fine. He just was there to watch a race. And I would go, man, my youth pastor told me that if I ever talked to you, I would go straight to hell. And he goes, well, we'll find out. And you just started laughing. Those guys knew exactly what they were doing. But, yeah, so there you go. Then you just heard Nikki Sixx playing on any song that had devil in the title. That was an automatic qualifier.
3: Oh, for sure. Yeah.
1: But I'm like, yeah, I think Ozzy might have just been dressing up. I think it might have all just been an act to make y'all mad.
3: It is kind of wild to think now as an adult who's raising children. When you go back and listen to some of the songs that we listened to that were top 40 hits that were on K92 FM.
1: Yeah.
18: Did Kiss scare you guys when we were kids? Wasn't Kiss scary, right?
1: Yeah. Yeah.
18: The makeup.
1: Yeah, see, I'm all... Yeah, well, they look like the demon, right? I mean, Gene Simmons was scary looking in the 70s.
18: And now you hear their songs, and like, yeah, these are nice songs, but when you're kids, you're scared.
1: Yeah, like Beth. I think you listen to Beth, you're probably not going to hell.
3: I don't think anybody ever in the history of my lifetime scared me more than Axl Rose did in the Welcome to the Jungle video. When he's sitting in the electric chair and the TVs are all over the place and he's screaming his head off.
1: Yeah.
3: I was, 11 years old in Parrishburg, Virginia, and I'm like, what the hell is going on here? And, I mean, for watching this, I feel like I'm going to get struck down and join him in that electric chair.
1: Yeah. You're like, am I allowed to? I mean, I can't imagine what your people up there in Appalachia, when they started playing Metallica, I can't imagine. I bet there were some conflicted souls up there.
3: Oh,
1: man, I don't know if I'm allowed to listen to this.
3: No, man.
1: It sure is awesome.
3: I was always looking over my shoulder to make sure Mom wasn't coming in the room because if I was watching Welcome to the Jungle or any, I mean, name it. Name the song. I'd have got a talking to.
18: Did you buy the Appetite for Destruction cassette tape? And,
3: dude,
18: like, there
3: were
18: some things in there that there's like pictures that, Mom and Dad looking at.
3: Well, there was the original cover art was banned. The original, you know how the iconic cover art now is the cross with all of the drawn band members' heads, the caricature heads.
1: That was not the original.
3: That was not the OG, even a little bit. The OG was banned, and I'm going to leave it at that. Y'all are inquisitive, get on internet.
1: Describe it. Yep. Don't search for it on a war computer.
3: Mikey, yeah, it's Appetite for Destruction is the greatest rock and roll album of all time.
17: Probably. Yep.
3: There's no probably. It is, man.
1: Well,
3: we're just going to let that breathe a minute.
19: Mikey looked it up on a war computer, so.
17: I'm seeing the band cover, and I was like, oh, yeah, I remember that.
3: Uh-oh. HR's on the line. HR line 3.
1: Yeah. It's definitely one of them. I mean, Led Zeppelin 4 is pretty good.
3: Yeah, I mean, it's way up there. I've had this debate with many friends, including you, by the way. But a lot of people will go various Beatles records. A lot of people will, and certainly there's
1: White Album and all that. Sure.
3: Yeah, there's many. There's plenty of opinions that are viable and fit the narrative for what we're talking about. But for me, nothing has ever been more rock and roll and timeless than Appetite.
17: I was always confused, too, with Appetite when Axl would make that different voice, when he would go lower, you know?
3: Why did that confuse you? That's Range, homie.
17: I thought that was two different people. I didn't know there was actually Axl singing.
3: I mean, if you move forward... Go ahead.
1: And what?
3: Pontificate. Go.
1: No. You were making a point. I interrupted you. I apologize.
3: No. It's all good. You move forward to the Use Your Illusion, records, the double album, and the musicality that came into that, and the sonic experience from November Rain, et cetera, et cetera. Their evolution was awesome until it all fell apart. But I read Slash's book. Have y'all read Slash's book? Very good.
1: No.
3: Very, very, very good. And I think it was Paradise City. Or was it Sweet Child of Mine? I want to say it was Paradise City that they were driving back from a show from San Francisco to L.A. This was when they were brand new. And Slash was just playing a riff on an acoustic guitar, and Axl was like underneath the bench asleep, laying in the floor. And nobody knew that he was listening. And they got back to L.A., and he'd written Paradise City. I think it was Paradise City. It might have been Sweet Child.
1: That's called talent.
3: A little bit.
1: By the way, Jay Swigert hits us up on Twitter, and he said, I went to see Kiss in 1979 in Birmingham, and there were people outside with signs reading, Knights in Satan's Service.
3: There you go.
1: That's it. So, you can rock out, but you might have to sell your soul to do it. It's Marty McGee on ESPN Radio, the ESPN app, and the SEC Network.
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0: 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You cannot listen.
1: Just trying to save us from...
0: Just
1: trying to save
0: eternal
1: us from
0: damnation.
1: Sin.
0: Yeah. But, again, my wife and I watch an MTV Classic. And Alice Cooper was on there. We had this whole conversation. I told her the whole thing about that thing at my camp. And I'm sitting there watching Alice Cooper, and he's got the makeup on, and he's got the chains and all that stuff. I'm like, hey, you know, this guy was a musical theater major in college. Like, that's what he... Meatloaf, Bat Out of Hell. He was a musical theater major in college. He's just a theater nerd. And so, guess what? He did theatrical music.
1: I love this tweeter. Rarely do you hear that sentence come out of
0: either. Yeah, I was going to say,
1: mouths,
0: those were great.
1: This is very funny. It just got sent by I Am Paul S. Boys, we were at a 12U baseball tournament outside Richmond, Virginia. The complex was named The Ark. Bible verses on the outfield walls. They talk about God's outreach during the seventh inning stretch. Praying pregame, and then immediately went into Inner Sandman during warm-ups.
0: Hey, whatever it takes.
1: Whatever it takes to get the boys ready.
0: Got to get ready. I remember when I moved to Traverse Rest, South Carolina, and I moved there, you know, I moved there halfway through high school. I remember junior high school. And the first home game the Devil Dogs had, and the team came running down. We're kind of in Clemson territory. So the weather ran down the hill. So the team comes running down like the hill next to the little grandstand there. And they run through this paper, like, you know, the big paper sign and all that stuff. And I remember we had a guy, Bill, was kind of our guitar player. You know, we had the band, and then they had the one guy played, like, the electric guitar. And he started playing Iron Man, like the Black Sabbath Iron Man. Bill Rhodes is his name. And I remember Hello Monday was in the newspaper. That local preachers had preached about it on Sunday. We're playing Black Sabbath at the Traverse Rest football game. We're all going to hell. And they never played Iron Man again. But, you know, I would have traded, honestly, I might have traded in a Turtle of Damnation to beat Berea that night. But yeah, so there you go. That's the greatest tweet. That's one of the greatest tweets of all time. Inner Sandman. Is
1: what are
0: at
1: we
0: the
1: at
0: arc.
1: Here in terms of break? We got like 3 minutes, Mikey.
0: We got 6 minutes.
1: Oh, we got to take this call.
0: Okay.
1: We got all right. Let's go out to Texas, the Lone Star State.
0: Oh, it's Ryan. Yeah, friend
1: Ryan,
0: of the show.
1: Ryan, good morning. Welcome to Marty and McGee.
2: Hey, it's great to be back. Good timing. Hillbilly Headlines pastor coming in right after the great message from the ball field.
0: That's it.
2: So the Guns N' Roses album was so good that even people like in big cities of Rotan out here, that's the one we went to. George Strait is still great. I know, Ryan, you don't like Garth Brooks, but Brooks and Dunn, all that great country. But we would listen to the amazing Guns N' Roses album. My question, what is the greatest one-hit wonder? Is it Ice Ice Baby, Jump Around? What is the greatest one-hit wonder? What do y'all think?
1: Golly, that's a really hard one. I mean, Ice Ice Baby is up there. I would say Can't Touch This. I mean, MC Hammer had some other songs, but, you know, Can't Touch This.
0: Yeah, I would say, you know what, I think, my answer would be Walking on Sunshine, Katrina and the Waves.
1: Do you remember the song One More Try by Tommy T? Tommy Two Tone or whatever his name was? That one comes to mind.
0: How about Take On Me, A-ha?
1: That's a good one.
0: Or Come On Eileen, Dexys Midnight Runners. Like, you never heard anything out of it. But Walking on Sunshine, Katrina and the Waves, I read something recently that said it's made second only to Margaritaville for the song that has produced the most commercial money. Like, sold for commercials and used in movies and all that
1: stuff. I'd say Macarena's probably up there.
0: Yep.
1: Yeah, Ice Ice Baby is a really good one.
0: How about My Sharona?
1: Baby Got Back. Although Sir Mix-a-Lot had some jams.
0: Yeah, I think Macarena might be the answer.
1: I mean, that when I think of one-hit wonder, that one came to mind. So I would say Macarena's up there too. But it might be Ice Ice Baby, man. Like,
0: I think that I for whatever reason in my algorithm recently, Dale Earnhardt Jr. interviewing Vanilla Ice on his Download podcast has started popping up. And I don't know if that was recent or not, but he's been – but, yeah, but I would – yeah, Macarena. How about I'm Too Sexy, Right Said Fred. Never heard anything else out of them again. Who Let the Dogs Out? Who the hell did – who Let the Dogs Out?
1: Wasn't it 95 South? Was that who sang that? Or 95
0: no, the Baja
1: South
0: Men.
1: Might have been Tootsie Roll.
0: The Baja Men did did Who Let the Dogs Out.
1: Yeah.
0: But these are there's a lot of them though. But it's
1: what was that Loof the Balloon song? Wasn't that?
0: Yeah, the 99 Luft Balloons, Nina.
1: What about our girl, Betty Davis Eyes? Not Taylor.
0: Kim Carnes.
1: Yeah,
0: Kim Carnes.
1: That's right.
0: That was I'm going to date myself here. I remember on New Year's Eve listening to the countdown of the number one songs of the year. That would have been like 1981 or two. And I was so mad because Betty Davis Eyes was the number one song of the year. And I hated that song. I was 11 or 12 or 10, maybe 9.
1: That's a hammer, but, man. What are you talking about?
0: Yeah, it is a hammer. But not when I was a kid. I wanted to be Hall & Oates. I want to be anybody other than that. I'm a sucker for – yeah, Mike C. just said countdown shows are the best. I'm a sucker for – we on Sirius XM, where we're on the air right now, I'm a sucker for on the 80s on 8.
1: Oh, I
0: with
1: do.
0: Alan Hunter and Nina
1: first
0: and all
1: thing
0: that.
1: I do.
0: But they do the countdowns on the weekends. They'd be like, oh, this week in 1984. And I'm like, yeah. 1984, by the way, y'all talking about best rock album of all time? My favorite rock album of all time, Van Halen 1984, which gets us back to Hot for Teacher. That album's almost perfect. It is perfect. And then they broke up because that's how that goes, right? And now David Lee Roth is he's still performing, and if you look it up on Instagram, you'll realize that he needs to stop doing that.
1: John Oates, legendary lip fur.
0: Oh, yeah. Unbelievable.
1: That thing looked like Between the Hedges down there at the University of Georgia.
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9: 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Next, the U.S. heads to Seattle for a Friday noon showdown against Australia, with another victory potentially putting the U.S. in position to punch their ticket to the knockout rounds. The World Cup dream is off to a flying start for the red, white, and blue.
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14: Hello there, I'm Mark Robbins. 4-1, the United States defeats Paraguay to open group play at the World Cup on Friday. Loud and proud sellout crowd in Los Angeles watched Team USA take care of business. Now, next up for the U.S., Friday against Australia. That'll be in Seattle. Tonight, Game 5 of the NBA Finals. The Knicks try to win a championship for the first time since 1973. It's the longest drought in NBA history. And ESPN Radio's Chris Canty says the Knicks are going to quench their thirst with plenty of champagne.
15: Think about it. Right after they won Game 3 against the Atlanta Hawks, right after they won their third game in the Hawks series, they won their fourth game by 50. The series against the Sixers, right after they got their third win in the series, they got the fourth win by 30. The Cavs series, after their third win, they got their fourth win by 37. The Spurs are going to get destroyed on Saturday night.
14: That's Chris Canty, co-host of ESPN Radio's Unsportsmanlike. 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Major League Baseball Friday, Milwaukee's Jacob Mizorowski throws a complete game one-hitter, striking out 15 against the Phillies. The Brewers win 6-0. This on the first year anniversary of Mizorowski's Major League Baseball debut.
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17: Good morning, it's Anna Lynn. If the rooster's crowing, it's time for Marty and McGee.
18: Up and down the Mississippi.
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0: thank you, Nana Lynn. It is time for Hour 3 of the Earn, Hard Hour of Marty and McGee on ESPN Radio, the ESPN app, and the SEC Network, presented by Progressive Insurance. 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And we told you about our second guest who's going to join us right now, Joe Castiglione. Former, which is weird to say. Is it official, Joe, now? Or are you the former Oklahoma athletic director or current athletic director emeritus? what will we officially call you?
18: So, just call me, man. That's all I care about. it's transition to AD emeritus. I'm still going to stay on working on some special projects for the university, our stadium project. We've got a big entertainment district that is underway here in Norman and Cleveland County, right in the center of Oklahoma. And why that's relevant is it includes a brand new arena where our men's and women's basketball teams and gymnastics will compete, plus a lot of other events that'll be brought to the area. And then I'm going back to the classroom. I've taught for 12 years here on campus, and next year I'm going to be teaching a sports business class. Surprise.
0: Yeah.
1: I want to
0: take that class.
1: When you achieve, when you ascend to the point where you're an emeritus, buddy, you've made it. You did it.
18: Marty, I'm going to have you come along with me because a lot of people don't understand what that is. But hearing you say it, it really has a special ring to it.
1: Well, that is one reason why we wanted to have you on today, because your incredible body of work at the University of Oklahoma, you have been in every growth and evolution era in the last 20, 25 years in collegiate athletics, including the one that we're currently in that feels like the wild, wild west. And you and I were chatting this week about everything that's going on in collegiate athletics, because I just value your opinion so deeply. You have such great perspective and a measured approach to trying to look at all the angles. So when you look at what's going on at Texas Tech, with Brendan Sorsby and, you know, the NCAA disallowing him the opportunity to play college football, and then in this era, universities, or in this case, according to Texas Tech, Brendan and his legal team did this on their own outside of the scope of the school, filed suit, they get an injunction, and now he is eligible to play starting in the third game of the season. When you look at this, how do you analyze it and what it means for collegiate athletics, Joe?
18: Well, Marty, I'm sure you both are already tired of talking about it. I'm sure a lot of people are tired of listening to people talk about it. But the reason it's such a big topic, or at least part of the reason, is it's potentially a watershed moment for college sports, of course, but maybe all of sports, because I'm not sure we've seen a situation where someone has bet multiple times on a sport in which they're playing and bet on their own team while they were a member of the team. And we have had a lot of rules that have been up for discussion, debate, court cases, and we can analyze those. But this is different. And the reason it's different, one, we certainly have all agreed to it. Every sport entity has agreed to it, not just college sports. It's the one cardinal rule among maybe a very few that we vow not to break. And the reason we vow not to break is it relates to the integrity of the games we play. And so just right there, take the names out of it. We've seen others in sports over decades who have been caught betting on their own team, and they're barred from being around the sport, or it's cost them being recognized as some of the best in the sport because of their transgression. So I don't know why this is so hard for people, you know, some people to understand. We're not just criticizing one individual. We're talking about a massive moment.
0: Joe, talk to us about that balance of, you know, what we're hearing is, and I've said this before, I like Brendan. I spent time with him last fall. I think I like him as a person. I want him to get help. But what's that balance you have to walk in? And you had to multiple times in Oklahoma over the years about someone has troubles and the responsibility of helping that young person work through that and become a better grown up, but then also what you have to take care of administratively and quite frankly, optically in an athletic department. How do you walk that balance?
18: It's always tricky, Ryan. Case by case, of course. We're administrators, teachers, mentors, coaches, staff that help young people grow. This is an enormous transition, transformational period in their life. And I know today's world with the way compensation and we're hearing all these different things, there are athletes having to grow up super fast. Sure, they've been exposed to more things growing up than many others might have been over decades, but it's still a maturation process. And we understand when we go into having these jobs, we're going to help people. We're going to help people grow, become a better version of themselves. And along the way, they're going to make mistakes. They just are. I mean, that's just part of it. And we have to be there to help them fail forward, to learn from those mistakes. And depending on the mistakes that are made, guys, we all know, we've grown up in this, there are different sets of consequences for different types of mistakes. It's not that you're picking and choosing anybody individual, but hopefully in a world that we're in, we're consistent with the way that we uphold the values of the programs that we represent and or the rules that we've all written, voted on, whatever, to abide by. And, you know, over time, like you said, we've had all kinds of situations that have challenged us, but we're also in a world where if people do make mistakes, they learn, consequences have been vetted, they deserve a second chance. And I think we all realize we've been part of deciding in many of those cases that they deserve second chances, even if some people don't think so. We're just not dealing in a perfect world. This one is not necessarily taking it out and saying a person doesn't deserve a second chance. It's just that, you know, we're watching something happen in real time where it doesn't appear to be any consequences yet. And I think we got to underscore yet

0: days before NIL and the transfer portal, at least the transfer portal as it was defined in July of 2021, just happened right after we heard the Supreme Court make judgment on a case that the NCAA brought to them over another advantage that had been created over the last several years prior, called Alston. And the reason it was called Alston is that was part of the lawsuit that drove that change, where we were able to give athletes up to $6,000 toward expenses related to their education, on top of scholarships and cost of attendance. So when that case was rendered, the work that had been done prior to NIL coming into being was just tabled, cast to a side. So we launched NIL without any guardrails, without any real defining moments. And then you had the backdrop of various states starting to pass their own laws, which made this really never get off on the right foot, and it's only gotten worse since. Even with the House settlement, that part, I would say, gave us some hope that temporarily we would have a structure. It wasn't ever going to be perfect. We knew that, but at least it would provide a structure where we could bifurcate what athletes are making from compensation and then let them get in the real world and see what markets would actually provide, you know, for their license, you know, for their name, image, and likeness. And so that never really materialized at all what we had hoped. I know we're talking about it. I know people are submitting deals to the CSC. I get all of that. But what's going on outside of all that is just, you know, really another example of how we are just, you know, in the wrong lane at the moment. And we're trying through our work in Washington, D.C. to hopefully get some help so we can bring some structure. And just like we're talking about in the Sorsby case, forget the name of the person involved, it's a rule that we're trying to enforce. And you name that rule or other rules over the last several years where people think it's great to have them, they'll rail about needing rules, but as soon as the rule applies to them instead of others, they're running to their local court or attorney general to get a stay or a temporary restraining order or some type of injunction. So we're really, it's bigger than NIL, Marty. It's just our situation is really reeling at the moment.
1: Joe Castiglione joining us now. We'll get you out of here on this, Athletic Director Emeritus. The Sooners have a pretty big baseball game today. One of my enduring images of you, Joe, is you with your arm around Skip Johnson and y'all headed to the bus after losing to Ole Miss in the national championship out in Omaha. Now the Sooners have another chance. It's good job by you, by the way, with the hire, but it's pretty remarkable what Skip has done with that program, isn't it?
0: Phenomenal. And if you've ever been around Skip, you know he is just the greatest guy to be around in addition to watching his prowess as a baseball coach. He's been in these situations before many times, you know, through his years at Texas before he joined us. Yes, that he was a longtime pitching coach at Texas under Augie Garrido. He was with us a year before our opening occurred, and we hired him. But he's the kind of guy that players just want to be around and play for. And you see the kind of experience develop because he's very intentional about developing his players, the mindset that goes with it. And we've gotten guys that have been struggling during the course of the year, maybe had injuries, they've stepped up and had some magical moments. The last couple of weeks, winning the regional at Georgia Tech and then last week at Kansas. So we're really excited. We've played Alabama this year. We know how

0: good team they are and well-coached they are. It'll be one heck of a game at the Schwab this afternoon.
1: You go on the road, meet number two team in the country, and then go on the road and beat Kansas in their first ever Super Regional. That is literally circling the Schooners. So it's I'm curious to see what they do. But, hey, thank you for the time and the insight, genuinely. And I we say it on this show all the time. Everybody wants a czar of college sports. Our vote is for you, bud.
0: Well, you're very kind, very thankful. I love everything. I've been part of college sports for the vast majority of my life. And so all I want to do is try to contribute to make it better. But can we get 20 more seconds, Ryan, because I texted Marty a couple, 3 weeks ago, whatever it was, and you were wearing a Smokey and the Bandit T-shirt. And I picked up on that right away. The reason I picked up on that is because early in my life, I worked for Jackie Gleason, Sheriff Buford T. Justice. And so I really caught my eye. So if you're a big fan of Smokey and the Bandit, I just want to say, booyah, man. I am too.
1: Hey, one of my proudest moments of my life as a parent was the other night I asked my daughter what she wanted for dinner, and she said she wanted the Diablo sandwich, the Dr. Pepper, and I go, my job here is done. So there you go. Thank you, Joe.
0: Thank you all.
1: All right, appreciate you, man. I mean, just so much insight, and we're going to break it down and look into it because I think there was a lot there to process. It's Marty McGee on ESPN Radio, the ESPN app, and the SEC Network.
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1: Now you can give us a call at 888-SAY-ESPN. 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This was SportsCenter, presented by Gusto. Yeah, I know I've told the story on the show before. My dad, Dr. McGee, the legend, he was in like Aspen or somewhere. And it was for, it might have been for an NCAA meeting. And it was during the summertime. It was like a ski resort, but it was during the summer. It was kind of low key. And there was an art gallery in the lobby of the resort. And Dad was just kind of walking around the art gallery. And there were these kind of scraggly looking dudes in there looking at art. He just talking to them, said, nicest bunch of guys ever. And he said, one guy in particular, because I couldn't even see his face. And he was the nicest guy, talking about art. And Dad said, those guys left. And he was talking to the little curator, and she was a nervous wreck. And he's like, well, you okay? And she's like, yeah. She goes, do you know who that was? He's like, no. And my dad called to tell me the story. He's like, yeah, there were something about roses or something. I was like, Guns N' Roses? And my dad was looking at art with Guns N' Roses. It was Slash.
2: That guy over there just shredding that Les Paul, just ripping.
1: Yeah.
2: Ripping it, dude.
1: Yeah. November Rain is one of the most overproduced songs in the history of rock and roll, but that video when Slash is standing in front of the church playing the solo is, oh, what a legendary shot.
2: Go Vols.
1: Go Vols.
2: Yeah, buddy.
1: In the cold November rain.
2: I mean, that music video was a movie.
1: Oh, yeah.
2: Like 10 minutes long.
1: Yeah. And had like...
2: And nobody complained.
1: Nobody complained. But that shot of him, just, oh, they're at a wedding, and all of a sudden Slash is in the middle of a desert in front of an old church and just throwing down, and like in the power stance.
2: Yep.
1: Playing that guitar solo. I was like, that's when you know you're cool. I remember Conan O'Brien used to do stuff, and he would throw up the web address. You know, send us your pictures of so-and-so, and he would say www.conanobrien, and then say /, and it would be Slash's headshot. But, hey, Joe Castiglione, I mean, one of the all-time gentlemen and just a smart guy, and it was a good call by you to call him, because the perspective he has is someone who has worked in that athletic department. In a legendarily successful athletic department in Oklahoma, and has worked there since the 1980s. And his perspective on everything that has happened is it's one of one. I mean, people don't have these jobs that long, and he'd been in that position for decades. And it's just his perspective on you, and you could hear it in his voice, can you? Like what are we doing? And we could hear it in Greg Sankey's voice a week ago, Cohen.
2: Yeah, I mean, I think that these brilliant minds who were foundational leaders in building the behemoth that is collegiate athletics. I mean, you look at Sankey. We said it on the show last week or 2 weeks ago. Right now, the Big Ten are the kings of college football. They've won 3 consecutive national titles, but look at the SEC just won the golf national championship, the Women's College World Series national championship. They got a great opportunity to win baseball the next couple weeks here. And all of these men and women who have been in those positions for a long time are exasperated right now. They're tired. And they want clarity and those guardrails Joe talked about.
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0: there. I'm Mark Robbins. It's one win and 3 points in the standings for the United States. A 4-1 victory over Paraguay. A statement win Friday, according to ESPN soccer analyst Jermaine Jones.
1: Scoring and the goals, I think the bravery, you know, the discipline on the in the game. It was just a perfect 45 minutes. And I think you have to pick up Tillman. You have to say Christian Pulisic. They were just showing that they're difference makers. And I think they showed us in with amazing goals, what Jürgen Jung already said. It was beautiful to see. And I think we're all happy right now.
0: That's Jermaine Jones on ESPN FC. The U.S. now heading to Seattle for a second group match. That'll be Friday afternoon against Australia. The Aussies will open up play at midnight against Turkey. And that'll be right after Game 5 of the NBA Finals, in which the Knicks lead that series 3-1. Can they wrap up a championship tonight? We'll find out. Game 5 coverage of the Finals beginning 7:30 p.m. Eastern here on ESPN Radio. 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And a little bit later on today here on ESPN Radio, it'll be Major League Baseball for you. Blue Jays hosting the Yankees, 2:30 p.m. Eastern for the beginning of our coverage. College baseball. West Virginia, North Carolina opened up the College World Series with wins on Friday. 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
3: Yeah, baby. Yeah. Come on.

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1: The Spurs scored 76 points in a half and lost.
0: I quit watching. Like, no offense to our friends who work really, really hard on this broadcast, but I quit watching.
1: 30 points.
0: Right. By the way, did you see Taylor Swift at the game?
1: I did.
0: Taylor Swift went to the game, and she had that. It was a blue shirt with orange font, like the Knicks colors. But all the shirt said was Stevie Nicks.
1: Yeah.
0: K-N-I-C-K-S.
1: How many Swifties are screen printing those things right now?
0: It was genius. And my daughter, who isn't a Knicks fan at all, likes the Hornets just because we live here. But not even that big of a Taylor Swift fan, but worships Stevie Nicks. Worships her. And one of those T-shirts is headed to the house.
1: Yep.
0: I mean, why not? But that was just the whole Knicks thing is fascinating to me because, I like how after they won the first two games, like literally everyone in New York was like, "Well, who deserves to have a ring?" Like fan wise. And I also feel like it's one of the great bandwagon deals of all time. Like people love the Knicks. But all of a sudden, like I'm like, where the hell have y'all been? Like people that, like some of these celebrities that are suddenly Knicks fans, because it's a chance to look cool. But Ben Stiller and Chalamet, and they've been courtside, like come hell or high water.
1: I know this much: if the Knicks do close this thing out, right,
0: yeah,
1: and become world champions, Josh Hart better buy OG a Roly or something.
0: Yeah.
1: Because Josh Hart missed a gimme. And after the game, in his press address, he did say, like, thank God, man. He saved me a lifetime of ridicule.
0: Yeah.
1: But, the end of that game was just wild with De'Aaron Fox deciding to take it to the rack instead of pull it out and run off some clock and more than likely get fouled. I mean, almost certainly get fouled. And he has taken a lot of heat about that. His coach had his back. But this Knicks team is pretty fascinating to me. I've always enjoyed Jalen Brunson because he's a grinder. He's made himself into an elite superstar player. And OG comes over. He gets traded for RJ Barrett. And, the next thing you know, he's a star in New York. And Big Cat, in the game the other night, he has two fouls before you can even – I mean, he hadn't even started sweating yet. And so they had to make a lot of adjustments, and they were just getting blown out. They're getting boat raced. And Big Cat, I don't think, has gotten enough credit, and he may have. I don't spend a lot of time researching such things, but the defensive play he made late in that game to tip the ball right at the end of the game, they put him on the ball during the inbounds, and, I mean, he's 7 foot plus and a wingspan, like a condor, and was able to get a hand on the ball, and that was critical in them being able to come back and win that game too. And so – just an unbelievable comeback, historic comeback, and now they're on the doorstep. We'll see if they're able to close it out. Wemby is very confident that the Spurs can come back. And look, the Spurs have proven that they can play. I mean, they have been up. They have gotten off to these very fast starts and built leads that they just couldn't build upon or sustain. But, man, tonight should be electric down there, and I can't wait to see what happens. But it seems like it's destiny that the Knicks are going to do it.
0: Well, you mentioned it. It was 1973 was the last time the Knicks won it all. They defeated the Lakers. And I just was looking at this. There were 16 future Basketball Hall of Famers involved in that series. And for the Lakers, they had Wilt Chamberlain, Jerry West, Gail Goodrich, and Pat Riley. There were two, both of the head coaches, Red Holtzman and Bill Sharman, are in the Hall of Fame. There were two officials, two referees that are in the Hall of Fame that were in that series. But the Knicks had Willis Reed, Walt Frazier, Earl Monroe, Phil Jackson, and then Bill Bradley, who also, by the way, was a highly esteemed United States senator for a few decades. 16 Hall of Famers in one NBA Finals. I mean, and names that we still know now, and they haven't played in a while.
1: I never knew this. So I just looked
0: including
1: this up
0: the logo.
1: I just looked this up on the internet. I didn't know this. I should. I'm sure it's been said on SportsCenter and Inside the NBA and all of our shows ad nauseum. There's only one team that's ever come back from a 3-1 deficit in the NBA Finals.
0: Who was that?
1: The LeBron Cavs.
0: Oh, yeah.
1: That's wild. I just love
0: that. That is wild. Yeah, that's crazy.
1: 2016 NBA Finals when the Cavs beat the Golden State Warriors and LeBron ran down and did the block and the whole thing. Wow.
0: And the first.
1: Right, well, how about we learned y'all this morning?
0: Yeah, the first NBA Championship Series, 1947. So that's a lot of time to have only had 1-3-1, and all those were seven game series, but that's a lot of time to only have one comeback from that. But it does feel different, right? I keep going back to 2004 and the Yankees and the Red Sox and the legendary ALCS, and it was like, I mean, and you know this, I was a Red Sox fan, but I just remember even when the Red Sox were down three games to the Yankees, it still felt like you didn't feel defeated. And that's how the Spurs looked to me, to Wimby's point. And why wouldn't it be? If you know you could have, or you certainly should have already won one other game, probably won a couple of them. You know that you can do it, but it's just
1: that's a really, I mean, that one the other night is a really tough way to.
0: Yep,
1: it is very deflating, and everybody wants to. You know, it's always interesting how we as sports fans, all of us are guilty of this. We look at one play or two plays as the thing that should be criticized. And I think the reason that De'Aaron Fox is getting a lot of static is because it was a mental decision, not like a physical, you know, turnover or something like that. It was a mental decision to go to the rim and instead of pulling it out. But his coach did have his back. He said he's going to have the basketball in his hands at the end of the game, just like he always does, and he'll deliver. So he'll have that opportunity. We'll see, man. But thrilling finals. The games have been awesome. And it being in New York, and not just certainly the Knicks being one of the two teams and that fan base being starved for a championship and have gone through years of futility and a few close calls back, you know, in the MJ era 90s with Starks and Ewing and Oak Tree and Anthony Mason and all those guys, but never got it done. And here they are on the doorstep. But you not only have the biggest media market in the world, you also have the largest global like star in Wembanyama. I mean, him and Luka are global stars, and so you have one of those guys who's so young and so talented, so gifted as one of the stars in the finals. I mean, it's a thrilling series, and obviously they got a win tonight. We'll see.
0: Well, what Wembanyama did for us was he gave us the moment of view on the court in San Antonio. That's the most important thing.
1: Oh, man, they love me down there.
0: Yeah, and by the way, so I mean, we're talking about Wemby, and we're talking about the chances, and this is what he had to say about coming back from 3-1.
2: I know you take one game at a time, but I would imagine in order to attack that game the way you need to, your group needs to believe that they can still do this. The other night, you said that the loss would either divide you or bring you together. 2 days later, do you have a better sense of whether or not the group actually thinks they can pull this off?
3: Yeah, absolutely. Yeah, everybody knows we're going to do it. But I don't know if I agree with you. I feel like we need to isolate that one game and take it one game at a time. I think it'd be a mistake to waste our energy on different, on multiple games. It's one game at a time.
0: One game at a time. That was a really nice way of eventually getting to the all-time sports cliche, Marty. We got to take it one game at a time.
1: One play at a time.
0: That's what they got to do. Yeah, one play at a time, one game at a time. Put one foot in front of the other, and maybe you can come back and win this thing. All right, speaking of people who spend their lives living one day at a time, one moment at a time, one step at a time, Hillbilly Headlines straight ahead. It's Marty and McKee on ESPN Radio, the ESPN app, and the SEC Network.
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16: Reeves has got it. Alley-oop to Brody. Slam dunk.
15: Your home.
16: Perfectly executed. Reeves on the alley. Brody on the oop.
15: ESPN LA.
0: Oh, yeah, there you go.
1: Oh, man.
0: That's
1: right
0: it.
1: Front of church. You ain't lying.
0: Right front of church.
1: In the dust.
0: Oh, yeah. Damn, tumbleweeds. And rock and roll.
1: This was some devil stuff here. Don't you need somebody? Or don't you think that you need someone? Don't you think that you need somebody?
0: Yeah, this song had like 9 parts to it. Yeah. And somebody, and at the wedding, like she died.
1: I'm so surprised I remembered that line, but maybe I shouldn't.
0: I know, it doesn't surprise me one bit. It's Marty McGee, by the way, on ESPN Radio, the ESPN app, SEC Network, presented by Progressive Insurance, also brought to you by Gusto. 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Yeah. I'm telling you.
17: You're not the only one.
0: Yeah, if that song had come out in the 70s, yeah, that song came out in the 70s or 80s, and that preacher would have told me if I played it backwards. If you play the record backwards, there'd be a message from the devil.
1: Speaking of messages from the devil,
0: yeah.
1: Time for Hillbilly Headlines.
18: Hey, y'all, this is Coach. Since these two jokers, Marty and McGee, won't let me in their pickup truck, I'm going to have to do the next best thing. That's right. It's time for Hillbilly Headlines. Go
1: Tigers.
0: Yeah.
1: I'm going to start in Ohio because I like this little headline here. This was 2 days ago, according to the UPI. Sheriff's deputies in Ohio, OH, were called to a residence to round up a herd of 8 loose goats, but one of the animals jumped onto the roof of an SUV and subsequently escaped.
0: Oh.
1: The Butler County Sheriff's Office said in a Facebook post that deputies were called to a home on Oxford Middletown Road where 7 adult goats and 1 juvenile goat.
0: Oh.
1: 1 juvenile goat were found trespassing in the backyard. Quote, the homeowners confirmed the goats did not belong there, and deputies contacted the rightful owners, the post said. Despite extensive negotiations involving snacks and coaxing, the goats were reluctant to leave their newly claimed residence. The deputies were eventually able to round up 7 of the goats and return them home. Quote, however, one particularly stubborn suspect escaped custody, jumped off the roof of an SUV, and fled into a nearby wooded area.
0: He gone.
19: Now, is he the goat?
1: Goat. What?
19: Would he be the goat?
0: Yeah, it's the goat right there.
1: I mean, definitely
0: athletic. Forget LeBron MJ, this is the goat.
1: The white male goat with brown markings on the right side of his face was described as, quote, short, extremely stubborn, and highly mischievous. Anyone who spots the fugitive goat is being asked to contact the sheriff's office. Shoot! Quote, he is not considered dangerous, but he may be armed with an attitude, officials wrote.
0: Armed with an attitude. That sounds like an album title right there. That's my Marty McGee, Armed with an Attitude. I want to know about juvenile goats. So if the goats are caught, does like the juvenile goat to like, go like
1: yeah.
0: Goat,
1: oh, yeah.
0: Goat juvie hall?
1: Yeah, he's got to go to juvie. What do you call? Aren't they called kids?
0: Yes.
1: Little goats are called kids.
0: Yeah.
1: That's apropos. I mean, he's a juvie.
0: I found a picture the other day, a Polaroid picture of my grandfather, Marshall Cadell, World War II hero. And it was a picture. When I was in college, he sent me a picture. Wrote me a letter. And then at the end of the letter, he goes, if you run out of money, sell this picture for food. And he had my grandma take a picture of him in, like, jorts, standing with a couple of goats. And all he wrote on the Polaroid picture on the white part at the bottom was, Papa. So there you go, goats.
19: Have you guys ever seen the videos of, like, some goats that if you scare them, they'll,
1: fall over.
19: Yeah.
1: Oh, yeah.
19: Is that all goats or just some goats?
0: Yeah, no, that's freeze.
1: Just, That's just one little breed, yeah.
19: Oh, okay.
1: They're funny as hell, though.
0: They are funny as hell. No, my Instagram algorithm sometimes is just completely eaten up with nothing but goats screaming at me. And they sound like people like being tortured. It's hilarious. All right, let's take it on down to Wisconsin. Bizarre speed limit baffles drivers, but officials claim it will make you slow down. Wisconsin County has set one area speed limit to 17.3 miles per hour in an eye-catching move aimed at jolting drivers into staying alert in a high-traffic work zone. Let them work, let them live, Marty. Officials in Outagamie County rolled out the unusual speed limit at the county's recycling and solid waste center, where a constant flow of trucks, contractors, and residents is busy. County leaders say they picked 17.3. Why? An official said, because it makes you pause. It makes you look twice. And it makes you slow down. So 17.3, and there's literally a white sign, black font, speed limit, 17.3.
1: How do you... That would be difficult to distinguish. I guess you just keep her on 17 and hope you're not at 17.7.
0: Yeah. 17.4, you're getting you a traffic ticket. But I appreciate the
19: What do you think the ticket costs for going 0.4 over the speed limit?
0: Yeah. Mm. Yeah. The same as if you went 40 miles an hour of speed limit. Man, it's been a minute since I've been in court for a speeding ticket. One time.
1: Knock on wood, buddy.
0: Yeah, I was coming back from, I was driving a University of Tennessee official van. We were coming back from a game at Memphis when we found out Johnny Majors was being fired, and we got pulled over, and I was driving. And I came back to see a judge, and the judge goes, I can't even believe you wasted your time by driving over here from Knoxville to do this. And that's how that ended. So I did not have a reduction in penalty.
1: I figure we should probably wrap her up here in Florida.
0: Of course.
1: We're going to go to Brevard County.
0: Oh, yeah.
1: A Palm Bay man has been arrested after he showed up to a traffic stop and pretended to be the driver's lawyer.
0: Okay.
1: According to the Brevard County... I'd do that for you. According to the Brevard County Sheriff's Office.
19: You got pulled over in the van? Yeah.
0: Yeah. Where were you?
1: I'd chill up there in my, you know, in my dad's suit and be your legal representation.
0: I appreciate that.
1: Morgan and Morgan.
0: Morgan and Morgan.
1: In an arrest warrant affidavit, deputies said the traffic stop happened back in April along Interstate 95 shortly before 3 a.m.
0: Okay.
1: Quote.
0: Dang.
1: During the stop, shocking development, a controlled substance was located within the vehicle.
0: What?
1: And in the driver's purse, the affidavit reads. After advising the driver of their Miranda rights and beginning a post-Miranda interview, the defendant arrived on scene. The defendant, later identified as Derek Shoffus, 30, came up to the stop and was identified by the driver as her attorney, deputies explained. Oh. They also said the driver refused to speak with the responding deputy any longer, instead referring to him as, quote, her lawyer. In fact, Shoffus had shown up wearing a full suit and tie, asking about legal procedures, the existence of probable cause, and even trying to negotiate a deal for the driver, the affidavit reveals. Per investigator, Shoffus claimed to be bar certified and licensed to practice in both Florida and Georgia, but when asked for proof, he said he didn't have any documentation on him.
0: You got to take my word for it. I'm a lawyer.
1: Yeah. I'm wearing a suit and tie.
0: Yeah.
1: A check of the vehicle's information confirmed Shoffus was not, in fact, an attorney, though it did show he'd been arrested last year on a charge of DUI.
0: Oh.
1: Quote, I asked the driver how she knew Shoffus, and she advised it was through a friend. She had spoken with him in the past, and
0: lawyer
1: he had told her he was a lawyer.
0: This show
1: she felt she needed a lawyer, so she called him.
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3: 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How are you?
5: How are you?
4: How are you, Doc? What's going on?
5: Just great listening to you guys. Thanks so much.
4: Doc, it's always great to have you. One of the best players in baseball, Aaron Judge, has revealed a stress fracture in his right first rib. How do you even treat that? Is that something you just rest, or do you guys go in and do something to it?
5: We will only operate on a rib fracture if multiple rib fractures are broken, which allows the lung to collapse. Other than that, you are not operating on a rib fracture. And what's really counterintuitive is every time you take a breath, your ribs and rib cage expands to fill up your lungs.
4: Okay.
5: And that hurts if one of the ribs is broken. So what you're always tempted to do, and for the listeners, what you'll hear is to wear a tight band, if you will, because it keeps pressure on it. It's the worst thing that you could do because you don't want to restrict the ability to take the deep breath. Otherwise, you end up with pneumonia. You're better off medicating, get rid of the pain, but do not wear a tight band, even though it feels more comfortable.
4: The team said that Judge underwent an MRI, a CT scan, and x-rays on consecutive days this week in New York, and that he'll be re-imaged in 4 to 6 weeks to assess healing. That means he could be out longer than 4 to 6 weeks, right?
5: Yes, and the other thing about the ribs, it has really two functions. The function is to protect the vital organs, right? It's truly a cage, you know, Clapper vision. Think of your heart and your lungs as that little birdie inside the cartoon, Tweety Bird, is inside the cage. But those ribs that are metal typically in a bird cage are now these horizontal ribs made of bone. So they protect the vital organs. They help you take a deep breath. But what their really most important function is as it relates to Aaron Judge, is they are the anchor sites for many of the important muscles that allow you to rotate to swing a bat. So he's going to be in pain when he tries to throw, when he tries to hit, when he tries to do baseball things. Those anchoring sites of the muscles on the rib cage, and the rib cage is broken, cracked. It's so painful. It's exquisitely rich in nerve endings. That's why he's going to take so long off, because of what a finesse sport baseball is, but also that pain is going to be there for a while.
4: So, you know, the player in the NBA that a lot of people are talking about during this offseason, Milwaukee is probably going to trade him, Giannis Antetokounmpo.
6: Probably in the next 2 weeks, Mace.
4: He only played 36 games this year. What do you know about his injury status and injury history?
5: I watched him, Steve, come down from a simple layup and hyperextend his knee. He is now, in different situations, hyperextended both of his knees. Structurally, thank God, it's okay. There's no major damage, but that's an injury that I worry about for the future, particularly since he did it on both sides, both right and left. And then all of a sudden, you hear that he has a calf strain. It's very much relatable to the back of the knee. When you have a hyperextended knee, you're not only hyper. Go ahead and feel the back of your knee right now. When you feel right underneath the skin, the first thing you're actually going to be feeling before you feel the deeper structures like the capsule and the posterior cruciate ligament, the most superficial thing that you're feeling is actually the head of the gastroc muscle. That's the top of what becomes the calf muscle as it meets up with the soleus muscle behind your shin bone, the tibia. So I would be very concerned about him futuristically because of these hyperextension and calf strains. Now, I'm not saying, listen, he's one of my most favorite players to watch. He has a heart of gold. When you watch how he, when you see these YouTube of how he deals with kids and whatnot, he's very Shaq-like, you know? He's just a wonderful ball of energy. But as an orthopedic surgeon, be careful.
4: Dr. Robert Clapper is our guest. He joins us each and every week on Mason and Ireland. Dr. Clapper, Will Smith, the Dodgers catcher, has been complaining of a stiff neck, and he says it's so stiff that he can't play. If I come to you and I have that complaint, if I say, Dr. Clapper, I don't have motion in my neck, it's very stiff, where do you begin to diagnose and treat something like that?
5: So the key is you want to make sure, and Steve Mason can speak to this better than anybody because we went through it.
0: Yep.
5: And he had surgery for his neck, Steve Mason.
0: Yeah, and fusion C5, C6.
5: And it all certainly, John, begins with spasm in the muscles, but here's the key thing. It doesn't cause pain radiating down your arm into your fingers, because if that's the case, then we got a problem. But all of us, we'll have neck spasm. All of us will have an ache in our back, in our neck. And just like Dave Roberts says, he slept on the pillow funny. You know, that there's mechanical things that take place. So here's a Clapper vision for you. You have a wonderful chair that you like to read a magazine, although they don't print them anymore, in your living room, right? And there's that wonderful long light that's right next to the chair, and you turn on the light so you can read the magazine. Well, one day you sit in the chair and the light is flickering. Well, what do you think is the obvious thing? You feel if the light bulb is loose. If the light bulb, for whatever reason, is loose, not a great connection, you tighten it, boom, the light bulb now is back working. But if you go ahead and do that and realize it's still flickering, your next diagnosis is something the matter with the cord, the electrical cord, which is the nerve. Is something the matter with the plug that went in the wall? If someone vacuuming bumped into the plug in the wall and loosened it, that'll make the light bulb flicker. So the difference, when you have pain in your neck, you got a flickering light bulb. Is it the cord into the wall, the plug electrical, or is it mechanical that the light bulb loosened? It's real easy if all you're dealing with is the loose light bulb, spasm in the muscle. And that's what he has. He doesn't have Steve Mason where, guess what, the electrical cord into the wall is a problem. That's a bigger problem.
0: Right. So, in other words, if it radiates down the arm, something more is going on. That's like what I had. I had it radiating down the arm, and Will Smith isn't in that position.
5: Correct. He has a spasm in his muscles, and you're allowed to have that. You put a warm, hot towel around your neck like a football player. The warm, moist heat feels great. And it goes away, and Will Smith will come back and join the Dodgers and be as good as new. Thank God it's not what Steve Mason had, because it's not radiating.
0: Exactly.
4: Okay, Dr. Clapper, I'm going to ask you a non-medical question. You are the most avid surfer that I know. And I, of course, grew up in Corona Del Mar, not too far from the Wedge. I grew up surfing and then gave it up when I got older. A swell that is being called the largest summer south swell in years hit Southern California today. According to reports, it is bringing hazardous conditions, and lifeguards are sending out warnings to beachgoers to use extreme caution during the event. As an avid surfer, when you see something like this, do you run towards it or away from it?
5: Well, I was in the water on Sunday morning before the sun came up with my buddies. And I got to tell you, John, long before the meteorologists had to tell anybody that something's coming, I could feel
4: you guys
5: it
4: knew.
5: On Sunday. Yeah. You can feel it. And I got to tell you, I see God two times in my life, in my day. I see him in the operating room and I see him in the ocean. And to be able to feel that energy –

0: swells are going to be down Orange County way, 8 to 10 feet, some of them up to 15 feet. So this could be a very fun week for you, Dr. Clapper.
1: Yes, except I got to do surgery. I'm seeing patients today. I got surgery tomorrow. I hope the swell and the remnant of it, and I think it will. I've been looking at the reports, will last through the weekend because that's my day to be able to go surfing, and I'm so excited.
2: By the way, as a public service announcement, it is a very sharky summer in Southern California. There are a lot of juvenile great white sharks out there, and there are also a lot of stingrays, and they're saying do the stingray shuffle if you go into the water. Now,
1: That's correct.
2: Is that correct, Doc? Do the stingray shuffle?
0: Yes. What is the stingray shuffle?
1: When you take a step as you are entering the water, you got to really, like, shake a little bit on the ground because otherwise the stingray will sting you. And I have a good friend who actually had that happen to him. But as far as the sharks go, Steve, you know, there's a rule. Jews don't eat sharks, so the sharks don't eat the Jews.
2: Oh, okay.
1: I don't have anything to worry about.
2: All right. And you're safe anyway. All right. Hey, Doc, it's great talking to you. Thank you very much.
0: You,
2: don't forget Weekend Warrior Show every Saturday at 7 a.m. Thanks for coming on, and we'll talk to you next week, Doc.
1: Can't wait. Thanks so much.
2: All right. There's Dr. Robert Clapper. Yeah, no, they're saying it's a very sharky summer, John. Have you ever seen a shark when you were out there swimming around in Newport Beach there?
0: No, but I remember, I've told you this story before, when all my friends and I went to see Jaws when we were young youths. We all made each other go out and swim out to the buoys the next day so we wouldn't be afraid of the water anymore.
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2: 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Oh, hold on.
3: Can we get the music of Frank Sinatra singing New York, New York?
4: No. Can someone accommodate the doctor's request? Sometimes he says scalpel, and sometimes he says New York, New York. When the brother says New York, New York, give that brother his song.
2: Well, we're going to have to reset here.
3: And the reason is Ramona Shelburne wrote an amazing article about Jalen Brunson and comparing Frank Sinatra singing New York, New York and changing the lyrics compared to Liza Minnelli singing the same song. And she used a Ramona vision, which is Jalen Brunson in Dallas with Luka Doncic is like Liza Minnelli singing New York, New York versus Frank Sinatra, which is Jalen Brunson as a New York Knick.
4: Mm-hmm. Yep, he's gone totally legendary. Now, by the way, Doc, as he pointed out last night after the game, as he's sitting there at the press conference and he's wearing his sunglasses, very Kobe-esque in saying, it's not over. They say, hey, you're going back to San Antonio. You got a 3-1 lead. What do you think the next couple of days are going to be like? That was George's question. And he said, 0-0. This thing is not over yet. That is what Jalen Brunson said last night.
3: I just thought Ramona Shelburne's article where Liza Minnelli, 1977, when Martin Scorsese makes this musical film, New York, New York, she sings the lyrics the way they were written, which is, please let me come to New York to become somebody, where after they say, city that doesn't sleep, the next line is king of the hill, head of the list, cream of the crop, top of the heap, which rhymes with sleep. But when Frank Sinatra takes the song over, he's not Liza Minnelli, he's Frank Sinatra. He rearranges the tempo and also pisses off the songwriter because he changes the lyrics where it says, A number one, top of the list, king of the hill, A number one, which is, hey, I'm already at the top. I'm not coming to New York to hope to become the top. And that, she is so right, Ramona. That is Jalen Brunson. And that is why the Knicks are going to destroy the San Antonio Spurs.
4: In game five?
2: Yeah.
4: In game five?
3: Yes. It'll be nice to come back to MSG and do it. But I don't want to give these guys, you got to put your foot on their throat. You got to literally, asphyxiate these guys. Because otherwise they could come back.
4: Project asphyxiation.
2: Now, Dr. Clapper,
3: that's exactly right.
2: For our younger fans in the audience, and for Beto, who said, whispered over to us, who, when you said Liza Minnelli, and by the way, I'm not as familiar on why she was a star. I knew she was a star when I was growing up. But why don't you explain who Liza Minnelli is?
3: Liza Minnelli is the daughter of Judy Garland. Liza Minnelli is an unbelievable actress, singer. And in 1977, Kander and Ebb, they created this quintessential song about New York, the city that doesn't sleep. And they asked her, of all people, Martin Scorsese did, to be the star of this movie. And she does, you should look it up on YouTube, a wonderful job, legendary song. But 2 years later, Frank Sinatra's arranger said, that's going to be our song. And redoes it all. It's called Rallentando, which is the tempo of the song is completely changed for Frank Sinatra. And it ultimately became the final song that he would do at every concert. He really just took it upon himself because he could do whatever he wants because he's Jalen Brunson as a New York Knick.
2: There we go. Beto, good job, Dr. Clapper.
4: Beto, you ever see the movie Arthur with Dudley Moore, or is that not something you would have seen?
5: No clue what you're talking about.
4: Yeah, so Liza Minnelli was the co-star of that film as well. All right, so we're losing Beto here. We don't want to lose this kid emotionally. I'll tell you that, Dr. Clapper.
3: Paul McCartney was in a band before Wings. Just remember that.
4: I don't think that Beto knows who the Beatles are. Yeah.
5: I know the Beatles. I don't know what Wings is.
2: Paul McCartney was in Wings. It was his band after when he left the Beatles.
5: Good TV show.
2: Now, listen, Beto, you can't just because you don't know it. What are you, Producer Emily? Everything that you don't know sucks?
5: No, I didn't say it. I haven't said anything about it.
2: Yeah, but you're giving facial expressions that I don't like. And now you're going to have a meeting with Bergie and I after the show.
4: Oh, wow. Oh, a facial expression meeting.
5: What do you do? Make me work Friday?
2: Wow. No, you're not in here on Friday.
4: Right. Meetings on facial expressions. Your facial expressions suck when
5: it
4: comes to Liza Minnelli.
5: I'm all about Sinatra. I'm all about it. And then Arthur,
2: No, we're going to smack you around now. Bergie's going to get the ruler out.
4: Oh, really? Going to hit him on the hands, huh?
2: Yeah. Hit him with the matraca.
5: I brought my own belt. Let's go.
4: Somebody spank him.
3: Beto, I got a question for Beto.
5: ¿Qué pasó?
3: Who does Jalen Brunson, a 6'2", not the fastest guy, not the highest jumping guy, who does he remind you of as a Dodger great that we can all relate to? Who's the Dodger great that Jalen Brunson is to you?
5: Oh, that's a tough one right there, Dr. Kaplan. I don't know. The comparison of Jalen Brunson to a Dodger?
4: He's got to be the A.
3: Yeah.
4: He's got to be the A, but he's got to be a little smaller in stature. Right? So can't be Kike, can't be Tommy Edmonds.
5: Is it Mookie?
4: Like a David
3: I'll
4: Lowe.
3: Tell you who it is.
4: Who?
3: It's Mike Piazza. Mike Piazza was at the end of the list. They only brought Mike Piazza to the Dodgers as a favor to Tommy Lasorda because he knew his dad. And look at what Mike Piazza became, right? They're one of the greatest catchers for the Dodgers ever. That is Jalen Brunson. Nobody wanted him like the New York Knicks. And look at what he's become. He's become Mike Piazza for the New York Knicks.
4: I mean, I think a lot of people loved him, though, Dr. Clapper, right? I mean, I know Dallas let him go, but his dad was going to be assistant coach. I mean, Brunson, yeah, I mean, he was drafted late for sure. But, man, he was a baller the minute he came into this league.
5: Stepping up
3: the
5: in New
3: only
5: York.
3: Way he came is because Leon Rose, the Andrew Friedman of the Knicks, I might add, on every level, Scott Kaplan will relate to this, that Leon Rose was the agent for Rick Brunson.
5: Mm-hmm.
3: And not as a favor. People don't know Jalen Brunson is Leon Rose's godson. It's the same story as Mike Piazza.
4: That is a good comparison that none of us put two and two together on that, Doc. So now, when it sounded a little strange at the beginning, now, truth be told, it kind of makes sense.
2: I like it.
5: In New York especially, yeah.
4: Way to go, Doctor.
3: Well,
4: nice job.
3: This is why I come on with the Dino and Cap show, to educate
4: right
3: you guys.
4: Hey, right Doc. On. Doc, have you gotten any of that big swell, south swell?
3: Oh, yeah. I went on Sunday, Geeter, and I could feel the energy in the... I had such a ride on Sunday that as I was screaming on the wave, one of the guys paddling back out paddled up to me. I said, get out of my way. But he only wanted to raise his hand up so that he could high-five me as I sped past him on the wave.
4: Oh, I love
3: it
4: that.
3: It was amazing.
4: Were you in Malibu or were you down south?
3: C Street, up in Ventura.
4: Oh, great call. You like that call, Geet?
3: Yeah, that's my spot.
4: Because
3: that's my spot.
4: Yeah, we're Dr. and Clapper and I are in the South Bay. Like, when it's a big swell like that, Cappy, you can't surf it. It's all closed out, so you got to travel. And Malibu was actually, like, looked like the greatest wave ever. I was watching on the cams all day. But C Street was great up there. And, of course, obviously down by you, Cappy, you get to San Clemente. And, you know, Trestles was absolutely, you know, crushing.
5: Yeah,
4: and
5: we love
3: hurricanes.
4: I find myself watching right there at Cardiff State Beach Machado is out there kind of doing his thing.
3: Yeah,
4: so I know Beto's probably looking at us now like, I don't know who Liza Minnelli is, and I don't know who Rob Machado is.
5: No. Back in the day when I used to get up, hey, when I used to longboard right there, San Onofre, right there, San Mateo State Beach,
4: don't trip. I'm not tripping.
5: Don't trip.
4: I
5: know what
4: this
5: the South
4: ain't
5: for.
4: Tripping. Okay. This fool
3: you
4: right here.
3: You gotta be careful surfing there. There's a nuclear power plant. You'll end up with a third testicle. So thank
2: you. See now, Beto, you see why the greatness of Dr. Clapper? He's going to give you a third testicle call.
5: Every time I see it, reminds me.
4: Dr. Clapper, while we have you here today, jump in on a couple of injury issues that we'd like to get your opinion on. Start us off with Dodger catcher Will Smith. A stiff neck and 10 days on the IL. What do you make on that?
3: As long as there is no radiating pain, which means no numbness or tingling going down the arm, then all of us, it's the number one ailment that a human being has to see a doctor. It's not the common cold. It's not a cough. It's neck and back pain. That's what we all get. But when it's a spasm in the muscles, a stiff neck, and there's no radiating numbness tingling down the arm, then it's just a muscle spasm. Just like Dave Roberts says, maybe he slept wrong, it's on a bad pillow, but it's not anything for us to worry about because it is not referring to the disc in your neck. I'll give you a Clapper Vision if you want. The best Clapper Vision for spasm and stiffness in the neck versus something really to worry about is you're in a chair, your living room, your favorite chair to read magazines or to read a book if anybody does that anymore, and you have that lamp next to you with a light bulb, and the light starts to flicker. You get up out of the chair, and you screw the light bulb deeper into the socket, and now it doesn't flicker anymore. That's because it's a local problem of a loose light bulb. But what if vacuuming, and all of a sudden someone hit the plug that goes in the wall? Well, you can still have the light flicker. You can get spasm in your neck, but it's because the plug is loose from the wall. The electrical supply to the bulb is the problem. So you end up with a flickering light bulb, but it's for a different reason. It's because you've got a herniated disc. Thank God Will Smith is dealing with just a loose light bulb, spasm in the muscle, and there is no electrical issue. How is that Clapper Vision?
4: That's a very solid Clapper Vision. But, doctor, since you're bringing up spasms, talk to us about Tyler Glass now. Back spasm and shut down for this period of time. I mean, Berge, is it a 60-day visit on the IL?
6: He is back on the 60-day IL. Like that he is usually. Insane. Every year he tends to be there.
4: Always. Yeah. How's that happen? How's back spasm turn into 60 days?
3: In my opinion, in 2025, he had right shoulder inflammation that held him out from April to July. And you say to yourself, a year ago, what does that have to do with shoulder inflammation, with lower back spasm, and he now has to be on the 60-day IL. And here's what led me to a New Yorker, a New York Knicks fan. Why did I come to Los Angeles to begin with? I came because the Mount Rushmore orthopedic surgeon that I needed to spend time with before I went into practice was Dr. Frank Job. And he did the greatest research project I'd ever read before. And it literally, like a magnet, drew me to L.A. Dr. Job used high-speed film, which you only could get here in Hollywood at the time, and put electrodes in baseball pitchers into all the muscles that surround their shoulder, deltoid, pec major, rotator cuff. And Dr. Job matched up these electrodes when the muscles fire with high-speed film, and put pitchers on a pitching mound with both the film and the electrodes. And he mapped out which muscles are firing for the different phases and stages of throwing a 100-mile-an-hour baseball pitch, cocking up your arm versus acceleration and deceleration. And guess what he found? He found that the only time the rotator cuff is firing, which gets torn and injured in baseball, is in deceleration. But what is it that accelerates that baseball 100? It's your back. It's the muscles around your back. So that is why you can associate his rotator cuff inflammation and shoulder last year to, you better shut this guy down right now because of back spasm.
4: Wow. That I did not know. I had no idea about that. The back related to the shoulder, et cetera, et cetera. So, hey, Doc, before you roll, you know, and Geeter and Beto, I don't know if you guys have seen any of these kinds of conversations, but every time somebody talks about Giannis and where Giannis will end up, they always bring up the Knicks. And I can't even believe that during the NBA Finals, there's been talk about Jalen Brunson for Giannis. I would never make that move. Again, Giannis may be a great player, but Jalen Brunson is the heart of the Knicks. So, Doc, As it applies to Giannis, he's a 31-year-old guy making nearly $60 million. He's got knee injuries, he's got calf injuries. I mean, really, somebody's going to invest that kind of money in this guy at this time?
3: Well, the anatomy speaks for itself. So remember, when we talk about, Scott, Giannis's knee injury, we're not talking about his patella, his kneecap in the front. We're not talking about his meniscus. We're not talking about ACL or any of those patella tendonitis like Pau Gasol had. No, you know what we're talking about when we talk about both his right and his left knee? We're talking about hyperextension injuries in the past. And guess what is in the back of your knee in a hyperextension injury? That is actually where the origin of your calf muscle is. If you feel the back of your knee right now, you're feeling the back of the knee is the head of the gastroc muscle, which is the top of the calf muscle. So in my opinion, just as I related the shoulder inflammation to back spasm in Tyler Glasnow, let me tell you something. I am associating the hyperextension injuries to his knees to his calf problems. So I think he's going to Miami. That's where he's going to end up. So it's a moot point to talk. He is not going to be a New York Knick. They are never getting rid of Jalen Brunson.
4: I hope you're right. I would agree. I really would. Doctor, what do we got? We got any cases today? We got to go see patients? What do we got cooking?
3: Today I'm seeing weekend warriors. Lots of patients today. Because everybody, Scott, is either pre-op or post-op in my world.
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3: Love you, too. 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
9: The United States couldn't have asked for a better start to its 2026 FIFA World Cup campaign. In front of a packed SoFi Stadium crowd, the U.S. men's national team delivered an almost perfect performance, cruising past Paraguay 4-1 to grab all 3 points and take an early lead in Group D. Christian Pulisic pulled the strings in attack, while the U.S. men's national team showed the kind of confidence in finishing the fans have been hoping to see on home soil. Next, the U.S. heads to Seattle for a Friday noon showdown against Australia, with another victory potentially putting the U.S. in position to punch their ticket to the knockout rounds. The World Cup dream is off to a flying start.
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15: Good morning, Los Angeles, and welcome to another edition of the Weekend Warrior Show. I'm your host, Dr. Robert Clapper. I'm an orthopedic surgeon at Cedars-Sinai, 32 years. What a big day in surgery yesterday. I'm still riding high Two big hip replacements and two big knee replacements. My last patient weighed over 360 pounds. And there's moments in the surgery where I have to use tools with my right hand and actually hold the leg with one hand, with one arm. Ho, ho, ho. Yeah, I can go to the gym, but I don't need to. That's a hard job. But it's just so enjoyable for me. And I had a moment in surgery yesterday that really made me feel warm and fuzzy. One of the hip surgeries I did, also big man, 230 pounds. I did his other hip about 5 years ago, and now he wore out this other one. Sweet man. Went home the same day. Can you imagine doing the surgery and you go home the same day when 32 years ago when I started, you stayed a whole week in the hospital. Now you go home the same day. But one of the tools that I used that really delivers the femur up out of the wound so that I can work on the ball of the ball and socket joint has the name of Dr. Skolko and someone named Delgado, Sam Delgado. Because 25 years or so ago, I went back to special surgery just to revisit with my teachers. Just, hey, Clapper, how you doing? How's it going out there in Los Angeles? Oh, it's great. Things are good. And I spent the whole day operating with Dr. Skolko. And his right-hand man, Sam Delgado, said, you know, what do you think of this tool? I said, oh, this retractor is amazing. Yep, I helped design it with Dr. Skolko, Sam Delgado told me. And after spending 12 hours in surgery that one day, when I said, well, gentlemen, thank you so much, Dr. Skolko, for letting me be a student again in your operating room, and thank you, and I shook Sam Delgado's hand, Sam Delgado said, come on, come to the locker with me. I have something for you. And I got changed back into my clothes to go to the airport and fly home. He gave me this retractor that I had commented on during the surgery. He says, here, I helped design it with Dr. Skolko. Here's our gift to you. And it means so much to me to be able to have my own tool that I can use in the operating room. It's like a carpenter coming to the job site with his own Milwaukee tool, his own hammer. It just makes me feel like I can put my signature uniquely on someone. Very special. What a great show we have planned for you today. My guest at 8:15, I cannot wait. I was a guest on his television show not too long ago. The great Kurt Sandoval from ABC Sports. Without a doubt, my favorite sportscaster for one reason. He's an amazing storyteller. So today's topic is going to be about storytelling in the world of art, the world of sports, and the world of surgery. Clapper Vision, oh, I can't wait to open the clinic. The number's 877-710-ESPN. But the Clapper Vision's got to be about LeBron James coming back last night, because guess what we saw? He's healed. He's back. And don't you worry, Laker fans. This is not an injury that leads to another breakdown of his ankle. No, that ain't going to happen. He's healed. He's healed. But your ankle and your calf muscles, yes, they're responsible for LeBron James leaping and getting on his toes to make his shot. But you know what impressed me the most last night watching him return? It wasn't his leaping and jumping that I love so much. But you got to remember, those same muscles allow you to land softly. So what's the Clapper Vision to explain concentric versus eccentric use of our muscles? Sounds like a fancy word, because it is. So here's a Clapper Vision. You go to Gelson's, my favorite store. Next week we're going to talk about pink grapefruits from Florida. I love Gelson's, and I also love Ralph's. I love the produce at Ralph's. Vons, I'm mentioning Gelson's and Ralph's for a reason. Those are my favorite. Not that there's anything wrong with Vons. Vons is great. But when you pack that bag of groceries, heavy with grapefruits, which I love, and you go to lift it up, you flex your elbow. Look at your biceps, your brachialis muscle. You flex your elbow, you see your muscles
16: go into a ball, right? 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That's what I saw beautifully with LeBron James last night. Not only jumping beautifully, but landing beautifully. The king is back. We are on our way to another championship. I can't wait. And storytelling. You know how much I love to talk about food. For those of you who I get to work with proudly every day, who are from Armenia, one of the greatest countries. So many people fill this part of Los Angeles, Armenian backgrounds. You're going to be so proud when I tell you the story, the Armenian story behind my favorite candy bar, Almond Joy and Mounds. His name was Peter Paul Halogian, an Armenian immigrant in 1919. Wait till you understand the storytelling and the Armenian connection to the Almond Joy and Mounds candy bar. You're not going to believe it. And we'll get into that because it involves Trader Joe's and a new knockoff of Almond Joy's. We'll get into that. One of the greatest things you can put into your mouth. And we're going to tell you all about it a little later in the show. But let's get right into today's show about storytelling. Storytelling and art. Who did it best in my lifetime? You know who it was? In the world of art? It was this guy. You'll recognize his voice because he's a storyteller. But what I'm about to teach you is he didn't start out as a storyteller. You can actually become a storyteller later in life, just like he did, versus being born a storyteller.
17: Now, our country spotlight song of the week.
16: That's right.
17: It's by a woman who got her start in the music business.
16: Who even cares who he's talking about?
17: Call letters.
16: He just loves to tell you.
17: Grew up in a musical family.
16: Grew up on a farm.
17: After a hard day working on the farm, their 400-acre
16: farm.
17: Yeah,
16: blah, blah, blah, blah, blah. I just love it.
17: The Fricky family would gather around the piano and sing.
16: This is Casey Kasem.
17: And even after J.D. left the farm.
16: Telling you a whole story about an artist. He's the greatest storyteller in the art world, but Casey Kasem did not start out as a story. He knew he had a voice. He did voiceovers. He even spun records as a DJ. But it wasn't until he had a producer say, you need to tell the story. We want to hear more about the musician, not just you spinning the records. In sports, I'm going to talk about my favorite sportscaster growing up who's still alive. His name is Warner Wolf. But Warner Wolf is going to tell you, I wanted to do this since I was 7 years old. He's born a storyteller, but not Casey Kasem. Listen to this, how it got started. This is Mike Douglas. My mother used to love this show, the Mike Douglas show. She used to knit sweaters with Florence Gottlieb, her best friend, watching the Mike Douglas show. So I used to go in there, these two yentas, my mother and Florence, on the couch. Oh, Robbie, how are you? Tatala. Remember Tito in Mexican, Spanish? Tatala, how are you? What's happening? And they're like, listen, it's the summertime. Who needs a sweater? Nah, this is what they did. They only knew how to make sweaters. Everybody got sweaters. It was 90 degrees, sweating, schwitzing. Nah, they're making sweaters. This is what they did on the couch, watching the Mike Douglas show. This is Mike Douglas interviewing Casey Kasem going, how did this get started, this crazy career of yours?
18: How did it start? Who first discovered that voice, that it had something special?
19: Well, you know, I never considered that I had any kind of voice at all. As a matter of fact, I sort of had to overcome a handicap when I was a kid. I was a sound effects man. Whenever they put a crew together, and they say, well, now, Casey, you do sound because you don't have a voice. You know, you've got a younger person's voice. So as I grew up in radio and in school, that's what would happen. Then I was lucky enough to recognize that that young person's voice that I had, and not that big, booming, mellow voice, became really the door opener, because I started doing young voices on the Lone Ranger show. And then as my voice got a little bit older, it developed into 25-year-olds, and I started playing character parts on that show on the radio in its waning days back in Detroit.
16: So he got started doing characters and voiceovers. He's not storytelling yet. Listen to this beautiful journey of becoming a storyteller.
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22: I listen to that and I say, why did they keep me? I think I know why, though. 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
20: Casey's hard work has paid off to the point where today he's expanded his top 40 into a hit television show, America's Top 10.
16: But how did it start? How did he learn, and how did he become Casey Kasem? He's not Casey Kasem because he's spinning records. Because he does something called a bio, as in biography, not biology, but biography tease. You got to hear this story.
19: It's by a woman who's taught big stars like David Bowie and Bette Midler how to move on stage. Her name is Toni Basil. Toni was born in Philadelphia. Her mother...
20: The key to both of these programs is known as the bio tease, where Casey simply talks about the artist. Ironically, the idea for this bio tease wasn't even his. When he was the number one disc jockey in San Francisco, his program manager changed the format of the show.
19: Spotlight this week, here's Toni Basil with Mickey.
22: So what do you want me to do? I said, I'm number one. What do you want me to do? He said, tell you what, why don't you just talk about the artist? I said, what does that mean? That night, 3 hours later, I walked in and wedged in the door of the studio while Emperor Hudson, Bob Hudson, was on the air, was a big trash barrel. And on top of all of the news copy that they'd thrown out for the day, looking right at me, I couldn't have missed it, was Who's Who in Popular Music 1962. Now, I was walking into, I'd walked into that studio if I hadn't seen that, and I would have just been giving time and temperature. I picked it up, and that's how American Top 40 was created.
16: So someone saw something in him that you can be a storyteller. And he busted his butt. I mean, really busted to make himself into a storyteller.
19: Doing it with quality from the very beginning, technically, and the writing, and to the point where it was almost ridiculous. For instance, when we first started our show, you won't believe this, and people in broadcasting will appreciate this, we did the radio show to real time. Otherwise, we went 20 minutes before, and if I made a mistake in the first 15 minutes, we went back and did it again. And I said, now this has got to be ridiculous. There has to, but that's how important it was that we do it technically correct.
16: He scripted it all. I did not realize that. It was not off the top of his head.
19: And the writing, why, we've had meetings, script meetings that have lasted for hours and hours and hours, just talking about a single word or a paragraph or an entire story that might step on someone's toes, that wasn't quite positive enough, or it might reflect unfavorably on someone. And it makes it difficult for us to do a show that way, but in the long run, when people say they listen, and they listen because the show is credible, and they feel that what I'm saying is true, it makes us feel good.
16: It sounds like it's off the top of his head, but it wasn't.
19: How did I ever get roped into this job? And I was there for 2 days, and Chuck Blore, who's legendary in broadcasting and in the commercial area, was the general program director for Carl Collier.
22: And 2 days after I was there, he said, well, now you know you're going to write your show. I said, write my show? I said, write
0: what?
22: The
0: last one to know.
22: I said, I do it all impromptu. I said, I improvise as I go along with the engineer and did little wild tracks and had maybe hundreds of little voices that I used. And I would just tell the engineer while the record was playing what we'd do. He said, no, you can't do that. You write it and hand the engineer a script, a four-hour script. That's the way we're going to do it.
0: Wow.
22: That was invaluable because it taught me that you can write and make it sound like it's unrehearsed.
16: Wow. The great Casey Kasem, a storyteller like none other in the world of art. Who inspired me to be a storyteller in the world of sports? His name is Warner Wolf. He's still alive, still doing it for Don Imus. He's amazing. But he knew, unlike Casey Kasem, that he could do this since he's a kid. Coming up next, you're going to hear my favorite sportscaster, local sportscaster growing up, and why I fell in love with this guy, the great Warner Wolf.
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15: Welcome back, Weekend Warriors. Playing Rod Stewart, Tonight's the Night. You know why? Because this was a song that Casey Kasem loved and put on his America's Top 40. And then you heard all about Rod Stewart. He went to yeshiva. He wore tzitzis. No, he didn't. Reuven Clapper did. That's me. I want to give a shout out to the great Dave Miller, who's driving to visit his daughter in Arizona. She finished her freshman year. She'll be sitting in this seat one day soon, that's for sure. Mazel tov to the great Dave and Eileen Miller. You raised a beautiful daughter there. And I would not have gotten started in this business if it wasn't for Mike Thompson pairing me up with the great coach Dave Miller. I learned a lot, so much from him. He's the best in the business. All right, I am just so excited to talk about
16: a man who inspired me growing up. You got to hear him. I want you to pay attention to a couple of things when you listen. He's a local sportscaster. He actually tried to do national, and it didn't work. He went back to be the local ABC sports guy in New York. But you can listen to this. She, the anchor says, oh,

0: corner. Welcome back. You've been away. And he says, you got to welcome my front also. Like, he's a kibitzer. But he is a guy who can storytell subtly because it's in his DNA. Listen to his voice.
1: Warner, you're back. We missed you.
2: My front is here, too.
0: My front is here, too.
2: All right. Thank you, Michelle. What are the odds on beating John McEnroe and Jimmy Connors back-to-back straight sets both matches?
0: Listen to how
2: well, that's
0: he
2: what happened today.
0: Voice.
2: The giant
0: lowers
2: killer, Kevin
0: voice.
2: Curran, did it again. Eliminating Connors in straight
0: words.
2: Sets. Let's go to the videotape.
0: Let's
2: this
0: go to the videotape.
2: Point.
0: This
2: Connors
0: is something he's famous for.
2: Right here at
0: for.
2: The bottom of your screen, Curran serving at the top of
0: you're going to hear
2: screen.
0: Where this
2: Curran,
0: let's go to the videotape came from
2: Africa,
0: coming up.
2: Became a U.S. citizen this year, now lives in Texas. There it is.
0: See, he's giving you a little
2: Connors
0: background.
2: In an hour and a
0: now
2: half.
0: Lives in Texas. But
2: six,
0: quickly,
2: two, six,
0: boom,
2: two,
0: he's giving
2: six,
0: you the
2: one.
0: Points. But here you can hear how he adds a story to the mundane extra innings Mets game, but listen to what he does as the sportscaster throws it in. Unscripted. Unlike Casey Kasem, who scripted everything, you're going to hear Warner Wolf unscripting and adding a little, as George Sedano says, flavor to the factual sports information.
2: Now, this is 17-year-old Boris Becker of West Germany serving top of your screen. Anders Jared at the bottom. Now, Jared won the first set. Becker won the second set. They were tied in the third set, 1-1, when the rains came suspended. They will continue tomorrow. So Curran will play the winner of tomorrow's Becker-Jared match, while, of course, Chris and Martina meet again for the fifth time in the last 8 years. Well, in case you didn't stay up till 4 o'clock this morning, the Mets made it 4 in a row last night, beating the Braves 16-13 in 19 innings. Can you imagine how many husbands told their wives they were going to the ball game at 7:30, didn't get back till after 4 a.m.?
0: He's laughing. He's having fun with it, and he's trying to take you to a place that is sweet. You know, he's trying to, and here's his rationale. Listen to this.
2: He said, there are no matinees, and you don't know who's listening to you or watching you for the first time. I said, you're right. So every show, you've got to get up. I mean, how long is it? I mean, 5 minutes at best, you can't get up. You know, the people don't want to hear your problems. They have their own problems. So you take them away from anything that ails them for about 5 minutes.
3: You never know who's watching. You know, so
2: no.
0: This is his philosophy, and you never know who's watching.
3: Meaning you never know.
2: No.
3: No matter what you're doing, where you are.
2: No.
3: Matinee. What? People say it's a crappy shift. Who's going to be listening?
2: Oh, no, no. No, you can't. If you have that attitude, you better get out now. There's no question about it. You've got to be excited about it. Man, I keep doing it. I mean, it's like great for the mind. You have to keep your mind active.
0: Warner Wolf is in his 80s. He's still doing it because it's active. But listen to how it all got started for Warner Wolf. What a story to all of us. How inspiring this is. How you make something from nothing. The story of Warner Wolf, one of my heroes.
3: Warner Wolf is there. How you doing, Warner?
2: Good. Having fun still.
3: Still. After.
2: Yeah.
3: Wait a minute.
2: Yeah.
3: It says 35 years, but then it says you've been doing it for more than that.
2: 50.
3: That's not possible.
2: Oh, yeah. April Fool's Day, 1961.
0: That's
3: where
0: 60.
3: Were you? How did it happen?
2: Oh, Pikeville, Kentucky. I had graduated college, American University, got out of the service, finished the service, and I knew this is what I wanted to do. I had known since I was 7. I used to listen to every radio show there was.
0: Unlike Casey Kasem, spun records, voiceovers, didn't know he was a storyteller. Warner Wolf knew he could do this since he's 7. You're either born with it, but you also can have it uncovered as well.
2: Every sports event, and there was no television, or if you can imagine that. So I put an ad in Broadcasting Magazine and said, a college graduate, military obligation fulfilled, money not the object. So we'll travel. So I got these three answers, Pikeville, Kentucky, Miami, Ohio, not Florida.
3: Got it.
2: And Terre Haute, Indiana. So I said, well, I've got to decide. They're interested. Oh, I said, no experience, professional. Anyway, one guy calls me from Pikeville.
0: Listen to this.
2: He says, if you come down here,
4: I'll teach you everything. I'll give you the whole business. He says, I just have two questions.
0: Two questions.
4: Yes, sir. He says, do you drink, and have you ever been in jail?
3: So that's the criteria.
4: Yeah, that was it. So I said, well, you know, I have a beer once in a while, but I've never been in jail. He says, boom, you're hired.
0: You're hired.
4: And the man kept his word. I was the sportscaster, the newscaster, the disc jockey. We did obituary shows. I was the morning guy, as usual, when you start out. The way we checked the weather was, you'd go out in the back, and there would be this ruler, and you'd measure the rainfall. So you'd tell them how much, you know. But it was great. And I had to change my name, too, by the way.
3: You did?
4: Yeah,
3: it was not Warner Wolf?
4: No.
0: Yeah, in Pikeville, Kentucky, there's 5,000 people. He has to change his name. He can't be called Warner because the guy says that's not a name. You got to come up with another name. Here's the problem. When you come up with another name and your name is Warner, when people go, hey, Ken, yeah, you don't turn around because you don't think they're talking to you.
4: He said, Warner. He's, what is this? He says, nobody. I never heard of the name. I said, wait a minute. Warner Brothers. Warner Baxter was an old...
3: That's right, we were not in New York.
4: Yeah. No, he says, I want you to go home and get a name. I came back and I said, how about Robin? He says, Robin? That's a girl's name. I said, no. I said, Robin Roberts. You never heard of the pitcher? No. So I came back. I said, I got one. Jay. He said, what do you mean, Jay? I said, J-A-Y. Jay Wolf. No, he said, it sounds like the letter. He says, give me another name. Came back. I said, how about Ken? That's it.
3: Ken?
4: Ken.
3: Ken what?
0: Ken Wolf.
4: Ken Wolf.
3: Get out of here.
4: No, so for half a year, I was Ken Wolf. And you had to walk down the street as Pikeville. There were only 5,000 people then. Guy would yell out, and everybody knows who you are in a small town.
3: Right.
4: Hey, Ken. I keep walking because I thought I was talking to somebody else.
3: Well, let me tell you something. Here in New York, we're right outside 66th and Broadway. The Dish WNET Studios, Warner Wolf, they don't yell out Ken, they yell out Warner. And they also yell out, give me a break!
0: That's right.
3: They yell out, let's go to the videotape.
0: Yeah. Those are the two expressions that are unique to Warner Wolf. Let's go to the videotape and give me a break! How did they come about? Oh, listen to that. What a sweet man.
3: All right, I got to do this, because we got an eight-minute segment here.
4: Yeah.
3: What did you do, which one did you do first?
4: Oh, Let's Go the Videotape came
3: What from. Year? What was the circumstance?
4: Oh, 1968. I'm working at WTOP Television in Washington.
3: Right. Before you come to New York, because that's where you're big first.
4: Oh, yeah. I was in radio 8 years before I was ever on television, and 15 years in the business before I ever came to New York.
0: Wow.
4: So one night, I'm doing the 11 o'clock news, and we used to get film. There wasn't a lot of videotape. You'd get film highlights from the 11 o'clock feed, we used to call it, the syndication. So there's a basketball game, and I said, I used to give the normal cues, you know. Oh, take a look at this. You know, here's Kareem, or here's Wilt, and nothing happens. And the camera's still on me. I said, well, you got to see this, and nothing. So finally I said, hey, let's go to the videotape. Boom, comes up.
0: Notice how he's used the term Wilt and Kareem, because he's so underplaying this. But if you're a storyteller, you don't say, I had a game once and it was John Havlicek or it was John Stock. You would be losing the listener. Boom. What players? Single name. You say Wilt. You don't have to say Chamberlain. You say Kareem. You don't have to say Abdul-Jabbar. This is a skill set, and he would never even admit to it, but I'm here to tell you, this is what I tell the young surgeons who come to visit me, every single thing I do and say is for a reason. Whether it's to get the x-ray tech motivated, whether it's to have the nurse do this, do that, to help me, every single thing I say is for a reason. So when he tells a story, Kareem did this, and Wilt, listen to how he's telling this story. It's awesome.
4: After the show, the producer, Ernie Bauer, says, that was great. He says, I was doing 10,000 things, but when I heard you say, let's go to the videotape, boom, punch it up. He said, do it tomorrow night.
3: That's where it was born?
4: That's how it happened. Kept doing it. So it was just by accident.
3: I got to tell you something. Every time I'm here and I say, let's go to the videotape, I'm going, wow, I'm stealing Warner right here. Everybody does it.
4: Oh, that's fun.
3: It's beautiful.
0: Did you hear that interplay? Steve Adubato said, And that's how it, like, his voice goes up like a fastball pitch. Listen to how Warner Wolf receives that question as a storyteller and responds to him in a very low, smooth, really steady response. He doesn't go high pitch to high pitch. He receives the energy from the other person. These are subtle things I'm explaining to you, but that's why he's ahead of the game as a storyteller. Frank Sinatra taught us how to use words as a musical instrument. The pace, the emphasis on the syllable, these are all, this is a craft. And I didn't even go to school for it. You go to, it would be unbelievable to go to school to study how to raise your voice, lower your voice, spread out the words.
3: Give me a break.
4: Oh, give me a break.
3: Yes.
4: When watching a Redskin game.
3: Give me the year. Washington again?
4: Yes. This was about 1967.
3: Right.
4: And I used it for radio first. So the Lions are playing the Redskins, and there was a terrible call against the Redskins. And so I went on the air, and I said, come on. Actually watching, I said, come on, ref, give me a break. And somebody said, hey, that's funny. That's good. So I went on the air the next day, and it was television. I showed the play. I said, come on, give us a break. And that caught, hey, come on, give me a break.
0: Warner Wolf has been doing this for 60 years. Here's something we can all learn from him. Finally, listen to the kavana, they say in Hebrew, the feeling that's in this man for his craft.
3: But after 50 years, I'm curious, how are you still as passionate as you are? Because you have not lost much.
4: Oh, you have to be excited about it.
3: You don't have to be. You choose to be.
4: Well, my father was a vaudevillian. And one thing, he gave me a lesson. He said, you know, son, he said, there are no matinees. What he meant by that is, in the old days of vaudeville, you used to have a Wednesday matinees and Saturday matinees. You still do. And sometimes the big stars would say, yeah, I'm too sick, I can't show up on Wednesday, or they just go through the motions.
0: He ain't going through the motions. He's Warner Wolf, my hero.
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0: The Sedano and Cap Morning Show on a Live Imaging Tuesday, presented by Providence. Cappy, on this day in 1994, after an argument, TLC singer Left Eye set fire to her boyfriend Andre Rison's Atlanta mansion. That seems like a normal response.
1: Yeah, well, you don't know what happened. Or do we know what happened?
0: I mean, setting fire to your boyfriend's mansion? That's not cool, man.
1: You got upset.
0: Didn't she go to jail for that?
1: Probably so.
0: Okay, thanks for helping me a lot.
1: He's an arsonist.
0: That's arson, sucker.
1: Yeah.
0: Meanwhile, he joins us each Tuesday at this time. The host of Unsportsmanlike, you can hear at 3 to 7 a.m. for that early morning commute. The great Evan Cohen, now on the show. Evan, I could ask you about if you've ever set fire to a mansion, but more importantly, you talked to Hugh Jackman this morning, but I'm not even going to get to that first. Now, do your underwear, the underwear you're wearing right now, do they have a front porch?
2: Yeah, but I never used that. I always, I'm just like, you know what? I'm pulling it all down.
1: Yeah, that's right.
0: I don't pull it all down. I want a front porch. And no, Cappy gave me this underwear.
1: Yeah.
0: The Skims, they don't have a front porch.
1: Yeah.
2: Wait a second. Can I tell you something? Twice in the last week and a half, one person bathroom in the Disney building, I forgot to lock it. Somebody walked in.
1: Oh.
0: That happened to Sedona once. Casey Kasem walked in where we all used to work.
3: Yeah.
1: When you say...
3: Yeah, 100%. I went to, when we worked at Fox Sports Radio, there was a one-person bathroom. The lock, I did lock it. It just didn't lock. It didn't work. Like, the button on the knob didn't work. And I'm standing there, and, so he could see just, like, my back, basically. Because
1: did
3: I
1: your
3: used
1: pants
3: the front
1: fold
3: door.
1: Down all the way?
3: No, I used the front door. Okay. I used the front door and the zipper.
1: So he didn't see
3: and
1: your pussy when he walked in?
3: No, he did not. And then, but all of a sudden, the door opens. Yeah.
2: It's Casey. So looking back on it, are you happy you didn't lock the door? Because that's an all-time great story.
3: Yeah. No, it's a great story. So all of a sudden, the door opens. I hear the door swing open, and I kind of flip my head around, and it's Casey, and he goes, oh, hey, sorry, I didn't see you there. Didn't realize you'd be in here. Sorry.
2: He's for it at Google Dolls Iris. Oh, no, I'm sorry. It's George Sedano.
1: But you know, like when... guys who use the front door are generally older gentlemen. For example, if you walk into a men's room and there's a guy standing at a urinal and he's got both hands on his hips, that means that he's unzipped the front zipper, then opened the front door, and then let it hang by itself to do its own thing.
0: Can you please not say let it hang like
1: well,
0: that?
1: Well, I'm just making my point that it's hands-free.
0: Yeah,
1: it's a right. Hands-free
0: we got
1: experience.
0: We got it.
1: But I don't have a front door in any of my underpants.
0: I need a front door.
1: I'm a pull-down guy.
2: I used to work with someone who at the urinal, just to make other people uncomfortable, would

0: it was sitting on top of people. You see, like, polo shirts over his toes. His bare legs.
1: I think that is Cappy. We got to start doing
2: George,
1: that.
2: Yes. Oh, George, absolutely.
0: George has been around this. George, wait. You've been around this person. The CMM, you know who it is. Sedano, can you back up that this person 100% would do this?
3: No question.
1: We got to start doing that, Cappy.
2: Did you bring this person on to berate him? Is that what you're doing now?
1: No, it's not JJ the Brick. No, no, no.
2: My favorite part would be if Sedano was standing there with his pants all the way down to his ankle and Casey Kasem walks in and he sees George's tushy and it's all white, but his legs are tan because he's got like one of those farmer tans. So you get the white tushy with the tan legs.
1: Oh.
2: You know, nice tush.
1: That one's going to number one.
2: Right. Let's send out a long distance dedication to George's tan.
1: Oh, I'm crying.
2: Can you please tell me who it is, Evan?
3: No, you don't know him.
2: Pull his pants all the way down. I want to know who it is.
0: It doesn't matter. You don't know him.
2: What do you know? Right. How do you know if I don't know him? What if I know him?
3: You don't know him anyway.
2: What if I'm connected to him on LinkedIn?
1: Let's reset. Not. Top of the hour integrity.
2: Go ahead.
3: Yeah. Evan, thoughts on yesterday? Just let's just make it very open-ended.
0: Yeah, they did, George, what you and I have been begging them to do, they did what you and I have been begging them to do, what you and I thought they would both, what they would do before the series. For whatever reason, they chose not to until last night. And that is, take the 7'5" guy and make him 7'5" instead of 6'5". And I said on our show and on Sportsmanlike, and I put it out there on Twitter at UpGo Radio, that every play that I would design if I was Mitch Johnson for Wemby would be a play designed for a dunk. That doesn't mean you're going to get it. It just means it needs to be designed that way. And that I thought, and they did it last night, that they should be throwing as many passes to him that only he could catch. And that's what they did last night. And that, to me, getting going early like that, opens up everything for Castle and Harper, who are basically like two linebackers out there who are great rebounders and great defenders. Obviously, Cat didn't get involved as much on that point forward spot. Brunson's efficiency is going to be what it is because of Castle guarding him, so other guys have to help. I personally had no issue with what Wemby did pushing Jalen Brunson to the ground. Should it have been a flagrant? Absolutely. Do I love the nastiness? Yes. I got a bigger issue that nobody from the Knicks came out there and knocked him around a little bit. Mm-hmm. My favorite non-Michael Jordan NBA player of all time is a guy by the name of Udonis Haslem, who played for the Miami Heat. And George can tell you, if someone laid a finger on Dwayne Wade or LeBron James or Chris Bosh or Shaq, he would take care of it. The Knicks didn't do that last night. Much bigger issue with the Knicks in that regard than Wemby.
2: Yeah, Jalen Brunson tried to handle it on his own. He tried to get into Wemby's face, and you know what Wemby did? He laughed at him. He did. And your point about dunks,
0: That's right.
2: I think Wendy made
3: Well, and then he also looked at him in the navel.
2: That is also true. He was arguing with him in the navel. I think Wendy made this point, though, about dunks. It may have been this morning with Unsportsmanlike, Evan, when you guys had him on, but I think Wendy made a point that in the first two games of the finals, Wemby had a total of three dunks, and he had three dunks in the first quarter in this game yesterday.
0: That's
2: so,
0: exactly right.
2: Yeah.
0: Yeah, no, he did say it with us, Cappy. That's exactly the point. And, like, that sounds so stupid to people. Like, of course, 7'5 guy dunking. But 7'5 guy is also extremely skilled. George has pointed out how much he likes to face up, play at the elbow, etc. That's great. But not in moments like this, right? Like, and I think I said going into the game, they needed to find ways of resting him while he was on the floor. And I think he does that by way of a three-pointer or at times playing a zone because it's much easier to go back on defense to a space and not a man because you're not running around as much. And they found ways of doing that. All of the foul calls, all of the stoppages of play, all obviously contributed to the ability for him to play the entirety of the fourth quarter last night.
2: Yep, that's right. Talked about that with Sedano earlier today, that the three different challenges that happened in the fourth quarter gave Wembanyama so much time to breathe and rest that he was completely capable of playing the full fourth quarter. And that was a big part of it, I thought. And it was a big part of why they won.
3: Well, they also didn't get crushed in the Luke Kornet minutes, which I think is a small detail that nobody ever is going to talk about enough today. They were actually pretty good when he was on the floor in this game, whereas in the first two games, it was a complete nightmare when Wemby wasn't on the floor.
0: Absolutely right. I heard that this morning brought up by somebody on Unsportsmanlike. You're talking to the person. But anyway, I totally agree with you.
3: I was definitely asleep during that time.
2: I heard it. I heard it. Just so you know.
0: I was going to ask you how are you feeling, but I don't know if now is the time to do that, but I hope
3: No, it's okay. I feel okay. I'm fine. Thank you.
0: Okay. All right.
2: Guys, you get a purple heart. My goodness. He's got razor blades in his throat. He's got a broken back. And he's out there broadcasting.
0: Well, that's not right, Chappie. That's not right. I can't be crapped on for asking how someone's doing.
2: No. You did a great job. I mean, listen, we all care about the kid, you know?
3: Anyway, let's get back to the game.
0: Doesn't Keep sound
2: going.
0: Like you do.
2: No, I do. Go back right. to the so small the lineup. Cornette, the small lineup. Keep going.
0: No. It wasn't a small lineup. Cornette on the floor. He's 7 foot. Cornette, even George, tangling up Hart to get Hart called for the technical. Or the flagrant, whatever it is, when he kicked him. Even that is a little moment that carries weight because it's in the Knicks' head. Oh, why are we getting called, but Wimby's not? Little things like that matter in this game. You know, Devin Vassell seems to be totally comfortable for San Antonio talking trash and laughing at the Knicks a little bit. And I just thought there were a bunch of little things that happened in the game that all start with Wemby near the basket.
2: Well, it's something we talked about for those first two games. I said the same thing. I'm like, Wemby is not playing in the paint. And I don't know if it was by design or if it's what the Knicks were doing against him. But, again, to your point, Evan, when you're 7'5", get as close to the basket as you can get.
3: You know, and here's the thing, Evan, about
0: and
3: yesterday.
0: Happy, I do think, yeah.
3: Go ahead.
0: Yeah. No, I was just going to say, I do think it was the Knicks' plan, obviously. And it's the one critique I would have with the Spurs is I think the best way I can describe it is Karl Anthony Towns is playing offensive line. Wemby's playing defensive line. The rim is the quarterback. And I think he's literally trying to block him beyond the three-point line to get to the rim. And the one critique I would have at San Antonio is off-ball back screens for Wemby on Cat, maybe not even to get him the ball, but to just get him closer to the rim, give him some help in that regard.
2: Good football analogy. Thank you.
3: The thing that I found interesting in this series, and I had said this before the playoffs started, and I don't know if you guys remember this. Remember when we were talking about Lakers and who they want to see and who they don't want to see, all that stuff? And, you know, we were going through, like, the potential series. Like, let's say they get past Houston and they play this team or they play that team. And OKC was the team I didn't want them to see because they were going to get destroyed no matter what. But I even San Antonio, I said I would at least give them a puncher's chance against San Antonio because they're very streaky from three. And if you look at this series, they have shot pretty terribly from three thus far, which is, I think, part of the reason why they find themselves down 2-1. And yesterday, in a win, they were 5 of 18 on uncontested open threes. At some point, those shots are going to fall. We're going to get a regression to the mean, and then that's the time where I think, and look, it may not happen, right? But if that does happen, that's when I think we start to see the gap widen between what these two teams look like, potentially.
0: And you're saying the gap widens in favor of San Antonio, in favor
3: Correct.
0: Of the team down 2-1.
3: In favor of the more talented
0: because,
3: team, in my opinion.
0: Because 5 of 19 becomes 7 of 19, 8 of 19, and those extra 9 points makes an enormous difference.
3: Correct. There's a huge variance in what the game can look like if you just hit one or two or even three more threes. Yes.
0: Yeah, I thought San Antonio was going to win before the series started. You and I talked, Sedano, and it made me even feel better about that. And I was very frustrated with San Antonio in the first couple of games because I just, as Cappy and I were just saying, like,
3: yeah, Victor's starting position.
0: Why not?
3: Yeah.
0: I just didn't understand it. And by the way, they got away from it in the second quarter last night, which I didn't get, but I guess he was just tired. But they have to figure out a way around that because this is do or die. What did you guys think? Because we talked about it a lot on our show this morning. What did you think about the Wemby Brunson play that we were just talking about? Did you have an issue at all with Wemby in that spot?
2: I'm just blown away that the officials don't see that. I mean, listen, there's three officials on the floor. There's 10 players. One guy stands above the rest, and he happens to be going against the shortest guy on the floor at the same time. it just kind of blows my mind. Look, referees miss stuff all the time. Umpires miss strikes. Referees miss holding calls in the NFL. And sometimes refs in the NBA just miss a call. But you've got the two biggest stars on the floor going toe-to-toe. One guy's the tallest, one guy's the shortest, and nobody saw that? Because remember, there was a later play in the game where Wemby dropped a three, and you thought it was going to be a four-point play, and that looked like this could be the play of the game. But then
3: Keldon
2: what happened
3: Johnson.
2: Is, say it one more time, George?
3: Keldon Johnson pushed Mitchell Robinson, and he didn't need to.
0: Yeah.
3: He actually was, it was dumb. Like, why would you push him into your player?
2: Right. But that changed the momentum of the game in that moment.
0: I have a question off of that.
2: Yeah.
0: I have a question off of that, and George would have to answer this, having been there slash being at Wemby games. Is there any way that Wemby is so big that he blocks the view of the referee towards the person he's going up against?
3: It's possible.
2: But there's two others.
3: Right, but it's a matter of where they're positioned, Cap, and what they're all supposed to be watching something. Like that also,
0: they're not all three watching the same thing.
3: Correct.
2: You would just think between six eyes, all trained, all triangulated, that
3: well,
2: they
3: but
2: would
3: by
2: see
3: the way,
2: Wemby push.
3: You know what?
0: Wait.
3: But isn't that the same play where Keldon Johnson got called for an offensive foul on Cat? I'm pretty sure it's the same play.
2: I'd have to go back and watch. I don't know.
3: Yeah, I'm watching it right now. It's Keldon Johnson who gets called because him and Cat are wrestling. So they called something.
2: Hard to believe that they didn't call anything. Yeah.
0: You know what we just realized based on Cappy's referee analysis?
2: Tell me.
0: Cappy would be in charge of security at a bank. He'd have three security guards, three different entrances. He'd have them all only watch one entrance. He'd be like, there's two other entrances. Cappy's like, well, how did they not see it? Because they're not all watching the one play. Cappy has the three security guys. You all look at the front. Okay, but there's a back and a side entrance.
2: Dad, don't worry
0: open.
2: About it.
0: We just lost $1 million.
2: Don't worry about it. Let the cameras keep an eye on.
3: Okay.
2: That's what happened to
3: actually,
2: this game.
3: You know what? Evan makes a great point. Stop. I'm watching the play right now.
0: I do.
3: Yeah. Okay?
2: I do? Really? Really?
3: Yes.
2: That's my reaction when he says that to me.
3: Okay, you shut up so I can talk for a second? I'm watching the play. Brunson is being shielded. The referee who has got the eyes on that part of the court is being shielded by both Wembanyama and Castle. Like, he can't see what happened there.
0: So that now, so okay, yeah, no, I and that now let's talk about what happens in game four. The Knicks now send that in, and Wendy talked about this with us this morning on Unsportsmanlike. Wendy Wednesday tomorrow here on Sedano Cap. Anyway, so he mentioned that now the league will probably take a look at this moving forward, not whether or not to call the flagrant, but Wemby kind of pushes guys down when they're screening him.
2: Mm-hmm.
0: So what's interesting is if they keep an eye on that more so, there's going to be something else they will not see. So that's something to keep an eye on. And how the Knicks go about screening Wemby, what he does to fight through the screen, if the ref's going to be maybe a little bit more alert to that, and what else could they miss as a result?
2: And isn't that why Mike Brown said what he said after the game? I mean, is that what he's trying to do?
0: Yes.
2: Yeah, of course.
0: Of course.
3: Mike Brown is reaching, though.
2: Well,
3: he's reaching.
2: Why not?
3: I mean, he's doing what he's supposed to do.
2: Yeah,
3: but
2: why not do it?
0: But both of you are right. Mike Brown says what he says for that reason. And George is right because the Knicks did not lose the game because of the referees last night. Canty brought it up a million times on our show. It was two fouls where was the differential between the Knicks and the Spurs last night.
3: Right.
0: You can't just blame the refs.
2: George, on that same play, I'm watching it again as well. You're saying that that the foul
3: at
2: was
3: the top,
2: ultimately called.
3: Behind Wembanyama and Castle, there's the official. You can't see.
2: Yeah. But you're saying that was there something called because Cat is going at it?
3: I don't know if that's the exact play, but they called Keldon Johnson on Cat in a play. It's very similar to that one.
2: Yeah.
3: On the baseline.
2: It is,
3: the official on the baseline called that.
2: And Evan, it is true. I mean, you're right. I mean, listen, Brunson goes back at Wemby after Wemby just dispatches of him with his left hand, just throws him to the ground. He gets back up, Brunson. The play is still ongoing, but there is nobody from the Knicks coming over to say a word to Wemby. Nothing.
0: That's right.
3: Jalen Brunson. Yeah. Jalen Brunson, to me, is going through what Shai Gilgeous-Alexander went through against this team. He's going through what Anthony Edwards, to an extent, went through with this team. I mean, these guys are good at defending lead guards. And you mentioned Castle. Brunson is 5 of 16 in the series against Castle as the primary defender. 6 turnovers, only 4 assists. I mean, Jalen Brunson is going to have a hard time. The Knicks, yes, he has to get off the ball a little bit. I know Cappy wants that. I know Stephen A. said that last night on SportsCenter. I'm not saying he doesn't, but they're also going to need an efficient game from him to win games in this in the rest of this series. Like, they're not going to be able to survive if Jalen Brunson is playing the Chris Paul role. Like, that's not how they work.
0: No, but, and I know Stephen A. Cappy said this, but I think that in general, how I would look at this is just keep shooting, because the worst thing he could do is stop shooting. Even if the efficiency is not there, he still needs Cat to play mates, and Cat didn't have a great game. I think Bridges has gotten a little bit of a pass. He only had 2 points last night.
3: Mm-hmm.
0: But because
3: he was terrible.
0: Mm-hmm. Some names, he was terrible. OG was awesome.
2: Yep.
0: I know there's a critique of Mike Brown leaving in the backups for too long. Shamit, Clarkson, and Alvarado. Clarkson did have 10 points. The other thing that I noticed this morning, Mitchell Robinson, 7 minutes played. Obviously, I watched the entire game. I don't think I picked up on the fact that he only had 7 minutes.
2: Yeah.
0: And the only reason I say that is he's the best option to play that role of enforcer, and he didn't play enough to do that.
2: Yeah, I'm also kind of surprised. I didn't realize until I looked at it this morning, also 7 minutes. I would have thought that Mitchell Robinson, just maybe because he had a pretty efficient night scoring. You know, not that he did much. I mean, he scored 5 points, but I just didn't realize also, to me, he's a guy that I would want. You talk about an enforcer, I'd want somebody like Robinson to go pushing around Wemby. And I think that Anunoby has surprised, at least from my perspective, the athleticism that Anunoby has shown in games 2 and 3 getting around Wemby. And then in game 2, he dunked right on him. In game 3, he just went around him and dunked and went right to the basket.
3: See, what I would say with the Knicks, if you're Brunson, what you want is Towns to take over in the. You want Towns to take over in the fourth, but the problem is they won't do that. The reason they won that game in Atlanta, or against Atlanta, where Towns was like peak Towns, point Towns or whatever they call him, point Cat, was that. But in the fourth quarter, they're relying on Brunson, and the Spurs know that, so they can just load up on Brunson and. They know he's not going to pass it all that often. Like, he's going to try to force a shot up. It really works against him. But to your point, if they're going to do that, that means the other guys need to rebound in a way that Mitchell Robinson does. Because there were at least 2 shots yesterday where Brunson just threw up a shot and Mitchell Robinson tapped it in.
2: Mm-hmm.
0: He had a great putback. I don't remember exact point of the game, but right on Wemby, George, where it was an offensive rebound putback. And for Lakers fans, he may be the most important name to keep an eye on in this series, because he's going to be rumored, I bet, to be talking to the Lakers free agency-wise in the offseason. I'm not saying they're going to get him or he's going to go. And he's not exactly the rim-running center that Luka has thrived with, but I guarantee his name's going to be mentioned with the Lakers this offseason.
2: Be the kind of body I'd like to have on the Laker roster, I'll tell you that right now. Give me 7 feet and 250.
3: Yeah. Evan, before we let you go, Cappy and I were talking about this, and we do agree on this. Game 4 is monstrous.
2: Mm-hmm.
3: Okay, if the Knicks win, they're in the catbird seat. Obviously, if the Spurs win, the Knicks are in real trouble. I think. What do you think?
0: Okay, wait. Let me quote Nick Carter and tell me why.
2: Tell
3: wait,
2: why?
3: You think that if the Spurs win both games at Madison Square Garden,
0: George, I agree with you. I want to know the why behind this, the second part specifically. Like, why?
3: Because
0: do you
3: real
0: trouble.
3: We didn't. We started talking about a million other things other than the thing that I think matters the most, which is Victor Wembanyama's figuring the series out. And when the best player on the floor starts to figure the series out, that's when you're in deep trouble. And it's, to me, it wasn't just the 32 points or whatever. And I actually think he left a few rebounds on the floor. But the assists, too. Like, the 6 assists, he's figured it out. Like, Cat is no longer an issue for him. Like, he's rolling right through Cat. Like, he was 6 of 10 against Cat, I believe, or 6 of 9 yesterday as the primary defender. Like, that's not an issue anymore. And it wasn't really an issue in Game 2 either. And these guys, I'm telling you, They Victor realizes it. He's like, man, had I not thrown up game two, we'd be up 2-1. And they believe they should be up 3-0, if you ask them. So they feel incredibly confident. There's a level of confidence that I've seen this team have. And it may not matter. I mean, they still may lose because the Knicks have been through more collective experiences together, and that could end up serving them well in this series. But they are not the more talented team. They do not have the best player on the floor. And more times than not, when the best player on the floor figures it out, things tend to tilt in that direction.
0: What is it that you believe he's figured out?
3: Oh, he's figured out to get closer to the basket. And it doesn't always have to be at the rim finishing in the dunk. I think you were right. Like, it's just heading in that, playing in the paint more. And also, the one thing I noticed based on being in their huddles was their thing is, we need to get stops. And if we get stops, we'll be fine. And that's really their identity, is get stops and get out in transition. Now, they didn't get out in transition a lot yesterday, but they feel like if they get stops, they can get easy offense because they feel like they can wear the other team down because of their defense.
0: Can we talk for a second what a stop is? Because people may be listening to that and be like, well, of course, every team will say that if he wants. Stop is a different thing to me than a missed shot. Stop is Steph Castle saying, bring it, Brunson. You can't do anything against me, correct?
3: Right.
0: Like, that's how you're looking at the stop, right?
3: Yeah, 100%. It's about physically wearing them down and making them have to grind the shot clock as close to 24 as you can. And because there's a level of stress that hits for any player in basketball when that shot clock starts to get under, about 6 seconds. And then you're like, uh-oh. You can hear the anticipation of the crowd. You can hear all the tension rising in those given moments. And, when you hit a shot, it's awesome. The explosion is great in the building for everyone, particularly the home team in that case. There is a level of exhilaration also defensively that I don't think people talk about, whether you're the home team or the road team, when you get a stop, right? Like, there is a feeling of, oh, we are wearing them down. And it feels like the Spurs did a better job of wearing the Knicks down yesterday.
0: Yeah. Morales, you've been unbelievable this cycle.
2: He's been outstanding.
1: Listen, way I teased it was very much like, let the ball know where it should go to town.
2: That's why in the last couple of minutes in particular, when Evan started to kind of say to George, well, what exactly did Wemby figure out? Like, to say Wemby
1: figured
2: it out, let's
1: teases,
2: hear more about it.
1: Speaking of teases, Evan's Lookie promo yesterday was about whether DeMarco is an ankle sock guy or a full sock guy.
2: And what did we determine? What did we find out?
1: I'm going to find out today because I'll be doing their show.
3: Yeah, well, the conclusion will come today. One last thing, Evan.
1: Oh, no, Sinatra's got one last thing, see?
2: Oh, okay, one
1: more. There you go.
3: Evan, one last thing that I mentioned earlier when you weren't on. The way they deployed Wemby defensively, he was both at the rim and at the corners, and those were his responsibilities because the Knicks were killing them in both, right? Cat was killing him in the paint, and then they were kicking it and spraying it to the corners. That was his sole responsibility if you watched yesterday. It's Mike Brown's job now to figure out how to not let him do that. But if he continues to do that and challenges them, and there'll be a time where OG Anunoby will pump fake and drive by him and finish at the rim because he's closing out hard on the corners. But more times than not, he deterred shots that the Knicks were hitting in games one and two that they did not hit in game three. So that's figuring it out too.
0: I also think that no matter what Mike Brown does to combat that with the Knicks, Mitch Johnson, coach of the Spurs, needs to explain to Wemby, you are not permitted to go past the free throw line on defense to guard anyone near the three-point line in the middle of the court. Like, that is not allowed. Like, literally, they should have, like, an invisible fence up there where it's like, oh, God, I got to climb over this fence. Like, you're a little kid, climbing over the fence at the neighbor's house. He should not be allowed to do that in any way, shape, or form to me. Like, just camp out, as you said, paint, corners. And he blocked one or two threes in the corners, I believe, last night as well.
2: Early in the game, too.
0: Like, you have an area, live in that area. You have a chance to win the NBA championship if you live in this area. They're going to tire you out. They're going to beat you up. They're going to do the offensive line, defensive line drills. They're not going to let you get there. They're going to tag you on every screen. They're going to try to bait you. But you have to live in this area. You'll train for a marathon in the off season because that's what he'll do. He's Kobe like in that regard. You'll increase your stamina, etc. But for right now, you have to live in the paint on offense and defense.
2: Ev, did you make that turn? I could hear your turn signal.
1: I only like ankle socks when I'm wearing shorts these days.
2: Oh yeah.
1: Otherwise, I go a full Dickey sock.
2: No.
1: Oh, I go full sock every day.
2: No, I don't do that. No,
1: I don't like an ankle sock.
2: I'm an ankle sock every day, every pair of shoes.
1: But you know what happened?
3: I agree. Yeah.
1: When I was in the hospital.
3: Well, not every shoe.
1: When I was in the hospital in footsie socks, because of grip, I got used to a full sock.
2: Mm-hmm.
0: Oh, they're amazing. I used to collect those. I used to collect hospital socks. I wore them all the time.
1: I got a whole box I can send you.
2: Really? Do they have the bottom? Like,
1: yeah.
2: I understand.
0: My grandma was in the hospital for 3 months. May she rest in peace. But I would go to the hospital every day to visit her, and any time I would see an unopened pair of socks, I'd be like, do you need these or can I take them? I steal socks for my grandma in the hospital.
1: I'll send them to the Evan Cohen compound there in New York.
2: Oh, my God.
0: Well, if you know, when I lived in the city, the floors are like the wooden floors that are like a little bit slippery.
1: Yeah.
0: So you need them for good grip.
1: Yeah.
0: I mean, come on now.
1: And good karma.
2: No, just good grip.
1: All right.
0: I don't get that.
2: Yeah, I mean,
1: that's fine.
3: See you, Evan.
1: The great Evan Cohen. Take the rest of the day off.
2: Yeah.
1: You can hear on Sportsman League weekdays 3 to 7 a.m. leading into this show. Evan Canty and Michelle will join us Thursday at 7:45. No Canty. Sedano's like, nah, I don't want that sucker on. And that's okay. That's okay. You know what else is okay?
2: Tell me.
1: I don't know. Let me get my read here because we are backed up. The next 30 minutes are going to be amazing.
3: Well, we just don't need Canty. We got Evan. Yeah, and Michelle.
1: I'd rather have Canty than Evan, but that's just me.
2: You want Canty more so than Evan?
1: No, of course not. Evan's my Hebraic brother.
2: He is he?
1: Let me tell you about my friends at Providence. Providence reminds you to stay in the game, men, by prioritizing your health. Many of the biggest health risks men face, like heart disease, cancer, diabetes. By the way, if you get diabetes, it can destroy your life. You already know that. So be sure to just get yourself checked out. All those things can develop without warning. My story tells you more than anybody else's story, right? It's one of those that you got to remember. I never went for annual checkups. I didn't check my blood pressure. I didn't go for routine screenings and bam, I almost died, as we all know. But you got to check it out. Blood pressure, cholesterol, blood sugar. Take control before problems start. 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
5: 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Here's Mario Ruiz.
6: The United States couldn't have asked for a better start to its 2026 FIFA World Cup campaign. In front of a packed SoFi Stadium crowd, the U.S. men's national team delivered an almost perfect performance, cruising past Paraguay 4-1 to grab all 3 points and take an early lead in Group D. Christian Pulisic pulled the strings in attack, while the U.S. men's national team showed the kind of confidence in finishing the fans have been hoping to see on home soil. Next, the U.S. heads to Seattle for a Friday noon showdown against Australia, with another victory potentially putting the U.S. in position to punch their ticket to the knockout round. The World Cup dream is off to a flying start.
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10: Because even, by the way, the post-game show with Ernie and Chuck and Shaq and the whole crew, I could see you walking around in the background still, like, shaking your head, like, what the hell did we just really see? So, George, here we go.

0: are 24 hours after the fact. You've digested it. You've thought about it. You probably talked to everybody. Give me what you're thinking about what happened in Game 4 and that crazy-ass comeback.
1: I will in just 1 second. I just want to give Chris a heads up and that brother Kasim. Okay. Magic Johnson is on First Take today. So if I had to guess, we should have that up and ready to pot up because I'm guessing at some point they're going to ask him about the Lakers.
0: Well, hold on a second. Real quick, put a pause on that because earlier on Get Up with Mike Greenberg, they did ask him about the Lakers and they did ask him about LeBron and LeBron's future. And they also brought up to him, what do you think about what Charles Barkley said, which is that LeBron should go home and finish in Cleveland? And so Magic had a lot of conversation about that, about Mark Walter, about the future of LeBron, the money.
2: You said that was on the Get Up?
0: It was on Get Up, yeah.
2: All right, I'll try to find that out.
0: But he is on First Take right now.
2: No, we got it up now.
0: Yeah.
1: Yeah, and by the way, George, have it ready to pot up if we need to.
2: Oh, we'll pot it up.
1: Yeah, he may say something different. You know what I'm saying? Yeah. So,
2: you never know.
0: Well, good time.
2: He might talk about that brother Kasim.
0: He might. He's also talking about his vacation. He's leaving today, Magic, for his big vacation.
1: Oh, they're going to they go to Italy every year. Yeah.
2: You know who will be on that boat? Mm. I talked to him the other day.
0: Who that?
2: The number one overall pick from 1996. Keyshawn Johnson.
0: He's going to be on Magic's boat?
2: At some point. I think he's like taking a helicopter onto the boat or something.
0: Wow.
2: He always does that.
0: Wow, cool. Man, I'm so jealous.
1: I don't know if he always does that. I don't recall him ever doing that previously.
2: He did that in 2018, I think after you.
1: It might have been a long time ago.
0: No, the years of his vacations, huh?
2: But the month of July, he's always, because his birthday's in July. So usually July, he spends 2 to 3 weeks on a boat somewhere.
0: Mm-hmm.
1: So to answer your question, in real time, I don't think anybody could process what they saw. And I've been asked a million times what it was like to be in there during that game. And listen, man, I have seen a lot of crazy stuff, okay, in person. I would say before that night, the craziest thing I'd ever seen was Ray Allen hit that shot against the Spurs, coincidentally, when LeBron and Wade and Bosh they were down 5 with 28 seconds to go, which is very similar to what we saw with the Lakers and what happened with Houston this year, except that happened in the NBA Finals as opposed to the first round. So I thought that up to that point was the single craziest thing I'd ever seen, and I thought that would never be topped until Wednesday. And, Cappy, when I tell you it felt like I was in a movie, it felt like I was in a movie, okay? In the sense of, think about the story arc of that game. Home team, everybody's fired up, right? The crowd is going nuts, beginning of the game, and they're just getting annihilated. Like, annihilated. Right. To the point where, like, people were stunned. I mean, the faces in the crowd, it was just a disaster. I'm surprised people didn't leave, okay?
0: They paid so much money. They were like, I can't leave. I paid 10 grand for these tickets.
1: Well, and I'm sure most of them, though, I mean, the people, right, but you're talking about the secondary market people, but a lot of those people are season ticket holders. So they've been there forever, right? So at that point, I guess, hey, we're in the NBA Finals, might as well stick it out. And then the comeback little by little starts to happen, right? And you're like, man, I mean, I feel like they'll make it closer, but this isn't going to happen.
0: Right.
1: Like, and you're like, yeah, whatever.
0: Yeah.
1: And
0: 15,
1: then
0: 15, yeah.
1: 15, though, is when I started to say, oh, this, I think I wrote it in the text chat. I was like, oh, this isn't over.
2: You did.
1: And at that point, because I've seen, I mean, 15-point leads evaporate like that. So I'm like, uh-oh, now the game is on. And there's probably a point early in the fourth quarter where they kind of were like hovering around 15 for a few minutes because nobody could hit a shot.
0: Right.
1: And then it got down to 11.
0: Yep.
1: And I was like, oh, boy, buckle up. I remember looking at I was sitting next to Lisa Salters, and I said, I think they can actually do this. And we start watching the game, and we're watching the game, and they're coming back and coming back and coming back. Then they make this. So they finally take the lead, right? Or no, they were about to take the lead. They're down one. Lisa and I now move to the baseline, and we're just standing there because it's like, you know, less than 2 minutes to go. So we got to be ready, as you know, Cap, in position to run on the floor based on whatever the hell is going to happen at the end of the game.
0: Right.
1: So we're just standing there. We're right behind Adam Sandler, and we're just standing there watching the game, okay?
0: Oh, this is an interesting game.
1: Yes, it was. Oh, yeah. God, yeah. Oh. I teed you up perfectly.
0: Thank you. Right, yes. Right. I'm Mr. One-Arm Guy, and I want to watch his Knicks win.
2: All right, let him tell the story.
0: Keep going, keep going.
1: So I'm watching there behind the Sandman, yeah. And and then Josh Hart misses that layup with about like 140-ish to go,
0: yeah.
1: And I was like, oh no! Like in my head, I'm like, you know, because you start to think, right? Like you've seen enough games that you're like, that's going to be the moment, right? Mm-hmm. Like that Josh Hart is going to regret for the rest of his life,
0: yeah.
1: And I'm like, what an awful thing to happen to such a good dude. You know what I mean? Like, Josh Hart is like one of those guys that you root for all the time. He's your kind of guy, Cappy. He's heart and soul, right?
0: Mm-hmm.
1: So I'm like, no, not him. Like, it can't be this guy, right? Like, this is not the guy that screws this up. So I was kind of like upset for him in that scenario. But then, you know what? The game keeps playing out, keeps playing out, keeps playing out. Then whatever happens. So we get to the point of De'Aaron Fox. So we're now about 12 seconds to go. Errant pass, turnover. Then I'm like, oh, here we go. This is it. Like, this is where it ends. And De'Aaron Fox takes the ball, and he grabs it, and then starts to go for the basket. And immediately, as he goes to the basket, I'm going, I literally yelled to Lisa. I go, what is he doing? Because I'm like, why are you dribbling this thing out? Like, it's only 11 seconds left in the game. And he goes and gets stuffed.
0: Mm-hmm.
1: And then they're coming the other way. Then there was the thing about the backcourt or whatever that wasn't a backcourt. And I was like, so then I'm like, we're looking at each other, Lisa and I. I'm like, what is he thinking? Like, and I think I text you guys in real time. I'm like, that will be one of the biggest blunders in NBA Finals history. Mm-hmm. Like, him not dribbling that out and taking time off the clock and not getting fouled. So we're there. Place is going freaking, I almost cursed. Place is going freaking bonkers right now, okay? Like, this place, I think Breen said, I saw it afterwards. It was literally, the building was shaking, mm-hmm. okay? And I was like, holy moly. When OG Anunoby blocked that shot,
0: right.
1: You could feel the building move, okay? And so whatever, they go to a timeout because of the potential backcourt. It's not a backcourt. So now they're setting up for the final play. And so we're sitting there. We could see the whole thing, okay, right in front of us because they're on our side of the floor. And they inbound the ball, and I see Wembanyama switch on to Brunson. And I'm like, oh, here we go. This is it. This is the matchup, right? And then Fox leaves the inbounder. Mm-hmm. I didn't know who the inbounder mm-hmm. was at the time. And I'm like, what? Again, I look at Lisa and I go, what is he doing? and then, because the worst thing that you could do there in that scenario is leave the inbounder, okay? And then, because it's like, it's Victor Wembanyama. Like, he's not going to get the shot over him. And then, so Victor now has to, he feels the double, so he's got to move back a little bit, right? Like, he's got, because it looks like he has to imagine that Fox wants to guard him, so he kind of lays off a little bit, and which puts the Knicks at an advantage. So Brunson gets to his spot on the right wing, and he takes the shot. And let me tell you something. I'm standing on the baseline. I'm basically underneath the basket. And this is like literally happening like a movie in slow motion. I'm seeing the ball rotate. And all of a sudden, I'm like, oh, man, that's online. And it hits the front rim. And when it hits the front rim, Cappy, the bounce it takes up in the air was like perfect. It, again, literally out of a script. It goes straight up in the air, like perfectly soft off the rim. And out of nowhere, again, I'm watching the ball. Out of the corner of my eye, I see a white jersey just flying through the air. And I'm like, oh, no. And the tip goes in. The place absolutely erupts, goes, explodes. I don't even know who tipped it in at that point because all I saw was a white jersey fly in front of my face. And then I realized it was Anunoby because Karl Anthony Towns is hugging him. And I'm like, and Lisa and I look at each other, and I curse her. I go, holy bleep. and the place is going, I mean, everyone is hugging, screaming, going nuts. And so there's 1.2 seconds left. They're now on the other side. We have a clear view of what's happening. And then two things happen there. Carl Anthony Towns comes up to guard the inbounder, which is smart, which is honestly what the Spurs should have done. They probably should have put Wemby on the inbounder previously. But nonetheless, Carl Anthony Towns, I don't know if you noticed, he tells the crowd to crowd Dylan Harper.
0: So he
1: walks up. I don't know if we have that part of the video.
0: We're watching it. We're watching it right now. Yeah, I see it.
1: He tells the crowd to crowd up on Harper, who has to inbound the ball. Yeah. Like, don't give him space.
0: Right.
1: And so it's a tight squeeze now.
0: Right, they're all over him.
1: Yes. And then if you see, Stephon Castle is wide open.
0: Oh, yeah. It's
1: wide open. He would have had a dunk to win the game, okay? It was a perfectly drawn-up play. But Carl Anthony Towns gets them to squeeze him and then gets like a finger on the ball.
0: Right, like a tiny little,
1: I mean, barely gets on the ball.
0: But change
1: and the
0: rotation.
1: Game over.
0: Yeah.
1: Everyone runs on the floor. And it was a madhouse, okay? And it was like they won the championship at that given moment. And everyone's rushing to the floor, and I don't know who I'm going to get. And Lisa, I know, is going to get Ananobi. And then the Knicks PR is like, Jalen. And I'm like, okay. So he brings him over. Then I do the interview, whatever. And I don't think he understood what I wanted from him in that first question, because I said, Jalen, first question, one word. And I meant one word from me. How? Now, it still worked out great because he just said, believe, one word. Mm-hmm. And then we ended up going into the interview. But it was pandemonium, Cappy, on that floor after the game. The Knicks security had to, like, push people back to their seats. Mariska Hargitay from Law & Order SVU is running on the floor, hugging OG Ananobi. Taylor Swift is, like, jumping up and down, going nuts on the other side. Ben Stiller and his wife are hugging. I mean, McEnroe's going nuts. The Sandman is just, like, pumping his fist. Like, the entire place is going freaking bonkers. Mm-hmm. And then in the postgame, nobody would leave. Right. It was like the entire crowd stayed there for what felt like forever. It was probably a good 30 minutes before people started to disperse. And they were singing songs, and it really felt like they won the championship that day. And it was as incredible a sports scene as I've ever been involved in personally. And I don't know if I'll ever see anything like it again. Like, this is the type of thing that it was. Legler and I talked about this last night at dinner. It was the absolute perfect storm in the second half. Because so many things have to, I'll finish the sentence and you can go. So many things not only have to go right for the Knicks, but so many things had to go wrong for the Spurs. And that confluence of events.
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13: The United States couldn't have asked for a better start to its 2026 FIFA World Cup campaign. In front of a packed SoFi Stadium crowd, the U.S. men's national team delivered an almost perfect performance, cruising past Paraguay 4-1 to grab all 3 points and take an early lead in Group D. Christian Pulisic pulled the strings in attack, while the U.S. men's national team showed the kind of confidence in finishing the fans have been hoping to see on home soil. Next, the U.S. heads to Seattle for a Friday noon showdown against Australia, with another victory potentially putting the U.S. in position to punch their ticket to the knockout round. The World Cup dream is off to a flying start.
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2: Do you want to hold Trudeau or you want to bring him on now?
1: No, no, give me a second. Let's get into the story, and then we can bring on Mike.
0: Let's do the dan, do the dan, do the dan.
1: So Dan Wojcicki has a story today in The Athletic about Austin Reeves
0: mm-hmm.
1: and the Lakers in general. and about how they plan on trying to move forward here. The Austin Reeves part to me is fascinating because in the story he talks about how the Brooklyn Nets are expected to offer Austin Reeves a full max, which would be 4 years, $178.5 million. And he also mentions that the Pistons and Hawks also have real interest in Austin Reeves. Now, the Nets, you know, they've got the money, but nobody, I mean, they're nowhere near competitive.

0: score necessarily. That's an interesting fit to me. Of all those teams, that's the one I'd be concerned about if I were the Lakers.
1: Yeah, and the other thing that Austin Reaves brings to the table, besides the scoring and, you know, all the offensive stats, because in this article they say, hey, look, Austin Reaves had the kind of year that was literally amongst the best of, you know, the NBA this past year. I mean, his numbers this past season are in the same category, believe it or not, with SGA, with Jokic, with Murray, with Luka. I mean, he's amongst some of the top talent in the NBA when it comes to his offensive statistics. He also brings a lot of leadership, you know, and for anybody that's concerned about, you know, what happens when LeBron leaves, and is Luka really the leader, Austin Reaves is really one of the leaders. So the Lakers got a big decision here, George. Do we let this guy go and watch him flourish and do what Caruso has done and always regret it? Or do we pay him and take the risk that he's really an offensive player, not a two-way guy? And do we really want to put that amount of money into a similar type player just because Luka wants him? And then, by the way, if I'm Austin Reaves, I think about it from my perspective. Hey, you know what? Detroit's good. Atlanta's on their way. I could go make maybe as much or more there and be appreciated. I don't think it's a foregone conclusion that he's absolutely 100% a Laker next year.
0: Yeah. All right, now we can bring on Trudell whenever you guys are ready.
2: The great Mike Trudell joins us. He brought in a great cake yesterday for Annie's birthday.
0: Oh, nice.
2: Oh, it was from, where was it from, Trudell?
3: Susie Cakes, buddy.
2: Oh, I loved eating that cake yesterday afternoon. Then I took a 30-minute nap afterwards.
1: I was listening to you talk about how you were eating this cake, and on the other end of the radio, I'm going, you fat ass, what are you doing?
2: I only had like two slivers.
1: Well, you said two slivers, but I don't believe that.
2: No, because he only brought in one big slice for everybody, and we all cut it up.
1: Okay.
3: But sliver is being conservative. I mean, it was a legit small slice, and then he went back in for a second little piece. But having said that, I've had about eight slices in the past 2 days, so I can't really get on Morales.
1: No, so what you do is when you have extra birthday cake at your house, is like, you know what? I'll feed it to the animals at the radio station. We'll eat anything, you know? So that's, I understand what you did, Mike, because if you didn't bring it in, you'd have eaten the rest of it by yourself. I get it.
3: That's right. That's exactly correct.
1: Yeah. Yeah. I understand. Yeah, I do. And how is, Mike, before we move into Lakers or NBA Finals, how's the family doing emotionally today? I know with little Riggsy, you know, kind of moving on to kindergarten and everything. You know, it's an emotional time for the family. But as Morales pointed out yesterday, with little Riggsy not in the home all day, I mean, now you and Annie, you guys can get after it. That was the exact quote that Morales said yesterday. You can get after it. What do you think, Mike?
3: Well, I hope so. But, I mean, what you guys are failing to consider is that them being done with school for the year, and this is the last day for the twins, they go to the beach after they get out at, like, noon. What that means is that they're basically all three home all day for the next, like, 4 months.
1: All right, so not getting after, you know, it.
3: Yeah, I mean, I don't want to put the business out on the street, but I would say that the hopes would probably be at least from a day-to-day aspect that you guys are looking at, like, we're kind of pushing that towards August for once the boys actually get back to school.
1: I'll see you in August, Annie. Happy birthday, girl.
3: Well, not this. I'm just saying the way that Morales is trying to think about it, like, oh, we're just going to be home together hanging out. I mean, that's not really going to be the case. We're going to have to try to occupy these three.
2: Just for the record, Sedano, I didn't do this. I did one quick hook to be funny with the cake.
0: I mean, I don't think anyone really, I mean, no offense, Cappy, I think people wanted to hear Mike's thoughts on what we just discussed.
1: I don't know if they
2: I didn't do it. I just
1: know.
2: Had a quick hook.
1: I know, it's Friday. All right, Mike, then jump right in. What do you think about this?
0: I mean, listen, if we were going to the Bergman School of Broadcasting or whatever we call it around here, we just laid perfect groundwork for Mike to talk about Austin Reaves. Mm-hmm. Then on the back end, you could talk about this cake and
1: but
0: all
1: I'm
0: this stuff
1: him up.
0: With Riggsy. But no, I don't. I think that's a terrible setup, personally.
1: Well, I like to loosen the guy up. All right, Trudell, jump right in. What do you think here? What's going to happen with Austin Reaves? Let's get to it. Let's get to the business.
0: He needs to be loosened up. I mean, he nudges Morales, tight. For God's sake.
2: Morales nudges him.
3: I enjoy listening to you guys debate content. You can also ask Geeter about all these things because he's coming up next. He texted me. He enjoyed his time in the show yesterday with Morales, by the way. Okay, Austin Reaves. I mean, I the way that I would summarize this, I just read the article. Basically, in the time that Cappy was BSing, it's not that long.
1: I gave him time.
3: Nothing.

0: here. Nothing new here. I mean, I think that we all expected that some team was either one of the teams that had the full space, Brooklyn, Chicago, or somebody that could create it. And, you know, I get that you mentioned Detroit. I think that's going to be difficult for them to open up that much. Atlanta would have to renounce a bunch of players. But could they get somewhere where they can make a competitive offer? Yes. So what we end up getting down to is if you're looking at the four-year, 178.5, I think is the number, divide that by four, and you're getting to around $44 million, which I think, you know, that might be a little bit north of what some teams would want to pay that kind of secondary creator who can be the first creator at times but isn't dominant defensively. But is it that much higher than, say, what do you want to pay a guy like that? Ideally, like 38, 40, somewhere in that range. Is it that far away that you're going to let the guy walk? I certainly wouldn't think so. So what are the advantages? What is this? I'm not saying a hometown discount, but there is something to signing a huge long-term, potentially five-year deal with the Lakers that's for close, if not the same amount of money as you can get somewhere else. And, you know, why would you want to turn that down and to go play somewhere else, I think would be a question. But I think the article kind of implied that it would be more about the value. And if some team values you more by a couple million dollars, you know, I get the argument. I certainly am somebody that's always been very much on the pro Austin Reeves side. But this is the same debate, George and Cappy, that we've been having for, you know, a month and change now. And it just ultimately comes down to that final negotiation piece.
1: I think the difference is, if you're the Lakers, can you really help rebuild your – let's just say for argument's sake, okay, that you bring Austin back, right, at that number, right, $40-plus million. You bring LeBron back at what, you know, whatever that number is going to be, let's say north of 30, right? Doesn't leave a lot of room to add a lot of pieces to the puzzle. You know what I'm saying? Because Hachimura is going to be a priority, according to every report I've read. You know, then there's not a lot of money left.
0: I mean, yes and no, right? So the first thing about that is, like, the cap hole for Austin Reeves is obviously lower.
1: $20 million.
0: Right? $20 million. Yes. And you don't have to. So you don't have to actually pay him until, you know, later in the summer. And for the LeBron piece, you know, you're considering this next year, but you're not baking that type of money into kind of like the long term, or even the short term, like the 2 to 3 to 4 years that you're going to sign other players. So to me, you know, that I think 30 may be a little bit high in that one. If you're going to hope to even bring back your own guys, and then who else out there that's not restricted are you even going to make some sort of offers to? I don't know that there is anybody, because the restricted guys are very generally difficult to get without, again, just letting somebody walk and then risking that you're not going to get them anyway. So to me, you're really just trying to make sure that you're signing these guys to the best deals that you can. And if the team build isn't perfect, and it probably isn't going to be, that's why you have to have them on good enough deals that you can move. As you move forward. And then that's how you're going to get those kind of big wings and those athletes to put around Luka Doncic eventually.
1: Right, but there's all this talk.
0: Be there on the market.
1: If I have to hear one more time that the Lakers are going to trade for Herb Jones or Trey Murphy, you know, I'm probably going to throw up already, because it's like
2: that?
1: I'm sick of
0: well,
1: it.
0: Well, not Herb Jones and Trey Murphy necessarily. Murphy isn't as good defensively, I think, as some people think. Herb Jones is just not been great. So, like, those names in terms of, like, that I agree on those names, and the names that I might be thinking of, I'm not going to throw out there at the moment, but it's not those names.
2: Well, George, you actually specifically targeted Herb Jones.
1: Well, only because
2: season.
1: It's like that New Orleans isn't going to move them. Like I don't buy that they're actually going to move them.
2: Mm-hmm. Mm-hmm. Well, I mean, all of this talk about Austin Reeves, Mike Trudell, is Austin Reeves in front of LeBron or behind LeBron in terms of the organizational decision making and the timing of all of this?
0: I mean, I don't know that, right? Only Rob Pelinka and his crew know that. For me, you guys, what my opinion is you have to have Austin Reeves first on the priority list for this, because again, like LeBron, you could argue, is still, for one game, can still be the best player in the league on any given night. But you don't know 100% clarity that he's going to return next year. You certainly hope that he does. It's going to be year 24. And I just think that from a team-building perspective, you have to consider the larger, kind of more long-term contract when you're building out your team sheet, and that is Austin Reaves. So Austin Reaves, to me, is first on that list of just trying to figure all of this out. And it goes back to the same. We've had this conversation
1: so
0: all
1: let me
0: year.
1: Ask you a question. Let
0: same,
1: me ask you a question.
0: Same conversation.
1: So you sign Austin Reaves. You have him and Doncic in the backcourt.
0: Mm-hmm.
1: Who's defending on this team?
0: Everybody else?
1: Come on, man. Yeah.
2: No, I think what he's trying to say is who can play.
0: This is more similar. It's more similar to the New York Knicks build. Okay, so it's Luka. It's from the Knicks' perspective, it's Brunson. Like, I would rather have Luka from a defensive standpoint than Brunson. That's one. He's huge. He rebounds. He's great at anticipating. You can't post him up. Right, like, sure, you can get by him on the perimeter some, but defenses are so good now at rotating. J.J. Redick showed that last year. The teams are good at scrambling and figuring out how to play around that. Reaves is at least 6'5". He battles. He takes some charges. Like, I'm not saying he's a great defender, but he's not terrible. And the Knicks play some other guys in that spot, whether it's they put in a Shamet. I think Reaves is just as good defensively as Shamet. And then
1: no, big, Michael. Dude, Shamet, no,
2: come on.
1: No,
2: Shamet
0: is
2: come
0: not
2: on,
0: Shamet
2: Michael.
0: Gotten better.
2: Come on,
0: he's gotten
2: Trudeau.
0: Better, but he's never been like a defensive ace. He's out there to shoot for the
1: not a
0: part.
1: Defensive ace, but he's better than Austin on defense.
2: Come on, Trudeau.
0: I don't know. It's close, and the numbers would dictate that it's been close defensively. But Austin does so much more than most of those other guys
1: sure.
0: at the other end. And he battles. And so, like, those are your two. It's not like, again, it's not like we're dealing with guys that are just absolutely going to crush you or kill you if you have a good team.
1: I think that the Lakers, I think they can have a successful build around Luka and Austin, but it is unbelievably important for Rob. Rob's going to have to thread a needle to make that happen because of what's available to him. And it's going to have to be via trade to me to get those big wings. That can defend, and perhaps a big man, too, in some way, shape, or form. They're finally going to have to be willing to part with the assets that they have from a draft capital standpoint.
0: Well, of course. Yeah, of course. But, I mean, the reason why I think I'm being more kind of like, yeah, what else is new with this conversation is that what is the alternative to signing Austin Reaves at least the best number that you can get him on, even if it's a little bit more than you originally wanted, because some other teams are going to come involved. Like, there isn't some other, at least that I've seen or heard, there isn't some other build that's available where you've got, like, Scotty Barnes is available, right? And then you bring him in. Okay, that's a great partner.
1: But my point on Austin is that you have to, see, I'm of the belief that eventually you're probably going to have to trade Reaves at some point, and you have to sign him to a contract that's palatable enough for someone else to be willing to take him.
0: And so that's where we get back down again to the same conversation. Is he that much more appealing at 38 or 40 million than at 44 million? Yeah, you know, I think it's close enough for the player and the value, especially as these salaries continue to climb into the atmosphere. And you've got guys out there making like 60 plus. Right. And so at least it's not that. It's not the 10-year max. That to me is where you get into the completely prohibitive. And even like a Tatum and Brown tandem, just them both making 60 or 60-ish, that is where it gets difficult. If one guy gets injured, I think that in the low 40s, while it's an insane amount of money from even the way that we all grew up, and remember when A-Rod's $25 million contract was insane?
2: Mm-hmm.
0: You know, like, it's not quite the same anymore. So I don't think we're into that territory where you can't have an Austin Reaves on that money and a Luka Doncic on his money. And by the way, Luka also not on a 10-year yet, and also not going to be on a Supermax, right, because of the trade, because he's not with the same team. So I think that financially, you still have enough to build the rest of the roster around those two, and you don't have to trade him unless for some reason you just don't like the fit. But I don't think it's going to be a financial one. And by the way, we've been going for 20 minutes. No World Cup talk yet. No finals talk yet.
1: What are we going to talk about the World Cup? USA is going to get out of the group. They're going to lose in the knockout round. Like, that's what's going to happen.
2: We already know
1: what's happening.
2: Hey, hold on a second here. Hold on, Team USA.
3: Got a lot of World Cup sponsors. I mean,
2: Team USA is gonna win the World Cup this year.
1: Yeah. Okay.
2: What do you mean? Yeah. Okay. This is the time, man. That we USA, 250-year anniversary of America, and we have the World Cup here in our country. This is the best chance USA's had since I don't know When the World Cup was here last time, 1991 or whatever.
3: Can we
2: year
3: actually
2: it was.
3: Cleanse the palate here? Can we cleanse
0: Thank
3: the palate for a second? Because we got a lot of reads still to get to. Mm. So why don't we put Trudell down for a second and then give him like 2 minutes of World Cup talk, just like we do 2 minutes with Zamboni. But let's talk about our friend Jacob Imrani.
2: I would love to.
1: Yeah, let's talk about our friend Jacob Imrani. Listen, the reality is this, okay? If you get into an accident, you call Jacob, and it's very simple, okay? Friday traffic in L.A. has its own personality. People are trying to get home, get to dinner, make weekend plans, and sometimes one bad lane change, Cappy, or one distracted driver can change everything.
2: No doubt about it. And if you were injured in a car accident, do not just hope that the insurance company does the right thing. Why would you rely on them? No, you count on Jacob, and you know that phone number, don't you?
1: 800-345.
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3: All right. Thank you, boys. 8:23 in the morning. Meanwhile, let me tell you this as I throw the Jacob sign before we get back to Trudell. Speaking of the big summer of soccer, soccer's biggest tournament is here. And the U.S. kicks things off tonight in Los Angeles. 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Oh, Sua. 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You're back. And now you got
0: Michael,
3: 2 minutes.
0: Love quality.
1: Go ahead. 2 minutes of soccer talk. Go.
2: Give it to us.
0: How dare you put a cap on soccer talk?
1: Because
0: like
1: it's my show. It's 2 minutes of soccer talk. Go.
0: Yeah, it's your show. It's your show. We just had the Austin Reeves conversation that we had 3 months ago. Same one.
2: Wow.
1: You better be careful,
3: there's
1: new news.
3: Wow. You better be careful, Trudell.
1: You know what, Trudell? No more soccer talk. Get your ass out of here.
2: Banned. Banned from soccer talk.
1: Out of here.
2: Hey, Trudell. Trudell.
0: Did you talk about it?
2: Trudell, no. Here's what you do. You find out which day Sedano's not on the air, okay? And then you come on and you do soccer talk. But for now,
1: listen,
2: you've been banned.
1: I understand that, you know, you got to protect the Lakers because, but God forbid, there's a story today.
2: Wow.
1: There's a story today from a reputable reporter in Dan Wojcicki about the Lakers, and we ask you about it.
0: I gave you the answer. What you wanted to do is you wanted to protect yourself from our Spurs-Knicks argument from before the series.
1: Let me tell you something.
3: He did bury on the air yesterday, and we went in.
1: Series ain't over yet, dog.
2: Didn't you say earlier in the week whoever wins game four wins the series?
1: And what did I tell you just a little while ago? Richard Jefferson and I had that conversation. Richard said to me, would you be shocked if they won three in a row? And I said, no. And he's like, I agree with you.
3: And Cappy liked it when I called the flagrant boy and then said he doesn't have the stones to win three in a row.
2: Flagrant foul boy was great. Yeah.
0: George, is there any chance you will tune in to Canada, Bosnia, Herzegovina at noon, or are you just no interest?
3: Oh, wait, hold on.
1: No, zero chance.
2: Get it. Get the theme.
0: Zero?
2: Yeah, National Russia Day.
1: Well, Bosnia, Herzegovina is Yugoslavia.
3: Yeah, but it's all part of it.
2: Right.
1: No, it's not.
2: Yeah, yeah. Slobodan Milosevic was the. Remember that guy? What was that guy's name? Wasn't that his name?
0: Okay.
2: The leader of Bosnia?
1: Zlatan Ibrahimovic?
2: No, not Zlatan, the soccer player. Slobodan Milosevic. Yeah, no shouts out. You don't shout out Slobodan.
0: But you watch USA Paraguay, George. Yeah. USA Paraguay.
1: Yeah, I'll watch USA Paraguay. Yeah, sure. It's Paraguay.
0: Okay, and I think you're going to have a great time watching it. And I hope you'll text me during it with a couple of soccer takes.
2: Should we use Ball Knowers as our group chat for soccer takes as well? Or should we change and we have a new one?
1: Well, you can just add a little knowers. Soccer ball to it.
3: Ah! By the way, that Susie Cakes cake you got, Trudell. Because their cupcakes are expensive. What's that cake cost you, like $300?
1: Yeah, probably. There's no excuse for the U.S., by the way, to get to the point that they will always get to, which is just get to the knockout round and get knocked out. because this is a team that actually has cohesion, because a good number of these guys, I want to say basically half the team, played in 2022. I mean, if they can't get out of the, if they can't get past at least to the quarterfinals in this World Cup, then it's never going to happen.
2: Oh, wow. I mean, what an optimist. Come on, man. This is the year for the USA.
0: I don't think they are. Yeah, I don't think
1: they're
0: going to get out.
2: Oh, come on. Where's your optimism? You guys got to believe.
0: I said this on our group thread. I thought you did a great job with your selections for our pool. Okay?
2: What do you have, Sedano?
0: I think you're one of the favorites.
1: I have Colombia and I don't remember who else.
2: Well, whoever you had is, I think it was your second pick.
0: Colombia and Croatia.
2: Yeah, I picked based on your picks. I picked Ghana, because Ghana was in the same group as one of the picks that you had. So I was like, all right, I'm going to have Ghana knock out one of Sedano's guys. I don't know which guy it is. Which team, which country. I don't have any idea.
0: Well, I mean, Cappy's very, very high in the USA here.
2: Big
0: Morales
2: time.
0: Has Italy.
1: Well, you took USA with your first pick, right?
2: Right, number seven. That's right.
1: In our pool?
2: That's what I'm rooting for.
0: Yeah,
2: that's what
0: USA
2: I'm rooting for.
0: Above Argentina,
1: I mean, that's pretty high. They're like
0: Netherlands.
1: The 18th best team in the world.
2: Well, I mean, I'm just rooting for USA. So that's who I'm hitching my wagon to the USA. Mm. Like, you know, like Hacksaw Jim Duggan, USA. You know what I'm saying.
0: Well, what are you guys going to talk about with Geeter coming up? Because I can't wait to listen to that.
1: I actually want to, you know what I want to do? I want to play for Geeter, if we have it, the Magic Johnson sound from this morning from Get Up.
3: Which sound?
1: And get his reaction.
3: Which sound?
1: I mean, I thought we were going to find Magic Johnson, you said, this morning from Get Up.
3: Oh, I have tons of Get Up, but he's talking about Knicks and Spurs. He's not talking about the Lakers.
2: We did talk about
1: the Lakers. You guys literally said he talked about the Lakers.
3: I did not say that.
2: I did. I watched it.
3: Cappy
2: said
3: that
2: on Get Up.
3: I did not say that. And then that sound
2: Get Up
3: is nowhere. That sound is nowhere to be found.
0: Morales is doing like eight jobs.
3: Yeah.
0: Morales is doing everybody's job.
2: Where's that brother Kasim?
3: Yeah, but he couldn't find it either. So whatever sound you dreamt up is not posted anywhere.
0: Just paraphrase. Cappy will paraphrase it.
2: I will do Magic Johnson for you. No problem.
3: I have a feeling, George, that Cappy didn't actually hear that, and he's just like, oh yeah, Cappy, oh yeah, he talked about the Lakers, because he wanted to seem like he watched Get Up and none of us else did.
2: Right.
3: Because him and Mason think that show prep is watching Get Up every day.
2: Yeah,
3: take
2: I watch
3: that,
2: it.
3: Mace, by the way.
2: Yeah, I watched it at 6:30 this morning. I was drinking a cup of coffee, and I was watching Get Up. I've become a big Get Up fan.
3: By
2: I'm
3: the way, can you confirm,
2: the
3: Trudell, that you hate Mace on the air again? Because everybody loves when you do that.
0: Hate is too strong. I just think that it's, you know, when you're sitting across from my idol, from, you know, the man that I respect more than almost anybody, John Ireland, every day, and you disagree with him, you say certain things to John that I might not like, you know, hate, again, a little bit strong, but close. It's close to hate.
3: All right.
2: Wow.
3: Wow.
2: The great Mike strong dislike.
3: Trudell.
0: Yeah, strong dislike is fine.
3: Take the rest of the day off. And how much was that Susie Cakes cake?
0: I mean, that big one, we're looking at, you know, probably like $112.
3: Not a chance.
0: Like
2: jeez.
1: Yeah. Yeah, but how many people get fed for
3: $112? Yeah, that thing was giant.
0: A lot.
1: Yeah.
0: I'll
2: say this right now.
3: Yeah.
1: That's how you have to do
3: on
1: it.
3: That thing.
2: I'll tell you this. The guy who you don't like so much, I'll tell you this. The guy who you don't like, Steve Mason, he ain't paying $112 for a cake and then taking it to a restaurant and then paying for somebody to cut the cake, because he talked about that the other day with you, Morales.
3: Why are you going in so many directions, Cappy?
2: Because it's Friday and my mind is everywhere.
0: I'm confused. What are you talking about, Cappy?
2: I've been listening to a lot of this station this week.
3: He has. He's texting me every second about that. I'm like, okay. Mace doesn't want to pay a cake fee at a restaurant. He wants to just show up and think he can cut the cake himself
0: and not pay the cake fee.
3: Cake fee
0: like they do a corkage fee? I didn't know that.
3: Every restaurant does that. If you show up with a cake, they'll charge you $10 because they got to usually.
1: I had no idea that was the case.
3: And this restaurant he's going to is very fancy, so they want to charge him like $112. That's all. Huh. And he's mad about that. Mr. Multimillionaire.
0: Well, I'm going to be up in PV in George's Hood for the Little League Baseball playoffs in a couple of weeks, and I'm going to bring a nice bottle of wine, and I'm not going to charge him a corkage fee when he comes and has it with me in the stands.
1: There you go.
3: All right, Trudell, take the rest of the day off. We're running late.
0: Yeah.
1: See you, Mike.
2: See ya.
3: All right, let's talk about Cadillac of Beverly Hills.
1: Listen, we love Cadillac of Beverly Hills, teaming up with the finest dealership in America at Cadillac of Beverly Hills. We know Cadillac. When was the last time you driven one? I've been lucky to drive a number of beautiful Cadillac EVs. My favorite, the Lyric. 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
3: But right now, if you're on the YouTube at ESPN Los Angeles, you see a title that says, like, we're talking World Cup and Morales is running the show. I don't even know what that means. What do you mean, Morales? I'm here every day and Sedano's on and Cap. We haven't had Sedano yesterday, but that's what we do with the title, the social team in the back. And now we're talking about it in our chat. And Timothy Johnson, who's sitting in for Carlo, sweet Timmy, he's giving lip to Sedano. I don't know if that's a good idea.
2: Why not?
3: The black hand? Sedano don't put up with that.
2: Oh, really?
28: I mean, Chris has a point.
3: Yeah. And Sam Boney's running around prepping his two-minute hockey segment for next hour.
1: No offense, Tim. The content's driven by us. So what we're talking about is what you should be posting as a title on social.
2: Right. Okay. But what Tim says is, he goes, who knew that you guys wouldn't be talking about the biggest sporting event happening in LA today? And I'm like, well, wait a second. Hold on a second. You know who we are. You know where Sedano's at. Sedano's on the road in the middle of the NBA Finals. That's what we will be talking about.
1: And no offense, nobody here knows soccer well enough to preview a match. One thing is to talk about it after the fact. But First of all, preview of anything is stupid because nobody really knows what the hell is going to happen. I mean, we could fake it as well as we want, but I can't. I'm not even going to attempt to fake soccer. I mean, I know a little about the U.S. team. Like I mentioned to Mike, you know, you got a group that's been together, half the group that's been together for 4 years or whatever it's been. So if it's now or never, basically, for them. But that's the extent. So you probably should follow us, is what I would say.
3: This has been a good week. Sedano went after the sales team, I think, on Wednesday. Mm-hmm. And now he goes after the social team. I love it. Yeah. I think it's well needed, frankly.
28: Well, I feel like it's partly my fault since I put it on the rundown. But I put that Geeter was going to be at the ESPN LA watch party for Game 1 tonight because I thought that was worth mentioning when we have Geeter on. But
3: he will be. He's there this afternoon at Hollywood Park.
2: But hold on a second.
28: I did not think we were going to be previewing the
1: game. No, but my point is this, and I'm not trying to be a jerk here, but if you're on the social team, you follow what we're talking about, okay? Not what you think we should be talking about. I don't believe anyone on the social team is the program director.
3: Oh, yeah, baby.
2: Wow.
3: Yeah.
2: Wow. Tim, don't hold this all against me because I still want those white and black pants that you have. You know, those really
1: Cappy will still suck up to you. Tim, I love you, buddy, but I don't mince words.
2: Yeah,
1: okay?
2: He don't mince words.
1: You get what you get. Yeah. When you do something great, I'm going to tell you it's great. When you do something that's not so great, I'm going to tell you, what the hell are you doing?
3: Sedano,
2: Tim, I want those pants.
3: Bringing that Cuban heat.
1: At the very least, you know where you stand with me. Cappy, he's going to lie to your face every time.
2: Every time. But I really like those pants. And I really want to wear those pants, Tim. Bring those pants to me. Right? And by the way, Sedano did something great during that Trudell conversation. He actually used the phrase, let me tell you something. And when he said, let me tell you something, he went so Tony Montana. If you were to go back and watch this on video, he made his mouth go upside down like a frown like this. He said, hey, let me tell you something, man. Okay?
3: You better be careful. This is like when you got in trouble with LZ making the Narcos Mexico thing.
2: No, it's not.
3: Not every Cuban person is Tony Montana.
2: No, by the way, in this case, he did sound.
1: If you really want to go down that rabbit hole, Scarface is an abomination to Cubans.
3: It is.
1: A movie about Cuban people, and they had one Cuban guy on the entire roster of actors.
2: Who was it? Which guy?
1: It was Stephen Bauer.
2: Was it Manolo?
1: He's the only Cuban in the movie about Cubans.
2: Manolo. Yeah, it's my man.
3: All right, now he's there, 8:39 on a Friday. The great Geeter McGee, Chris McGee from Spectrum Sports, said he will be previewing World Cup or talking about it today at Hollywood Park Casino. He does the show with DeMarco and Travis. But yesterday, he was a nasty boy on our show.
2: Oh, yes. Why
1: were you a dirty boy, Geeter?
0: Hi, guys.
2: Hey, Geeter.
0: Well, here's the thing. Do you guys remember Frank Ricard, Frank the Tank, Will Ferrell's character in Old School?
1: Yeah, of course.
0: I just thought I was inside the trust tree, and I got a little comfortable. And you start to have a lot of fun, and I don't know, it's just a day full of laughs. A lot went on, by the way, George. I mean, I got lit up by Morales early, which was awesome. I enjoyed that. Like, and then the show got rolling. Everyone's having fun.
3: And by the way, Sedano, when I lit him up in the break, I lit him and Beto up. I'm like, guys, calm down. We're talking too fast. Little did I know he left his mic on. Now, luckily, I was on the other side of the room, or we would all have been fired.
2: God. Oh, yeah.
0: George, that was the most panicked moment of my young career. I had to write a note on a napkin that says off to turn that off. I had a sorry note to show Morales and Bergman. But, yeah, listen, I got excited. I got comfortable. I crossed the line. And you know what? I don't take it back.
2: No.
0: You know? I mean, it was.
2: No.
1: Nor should you.
2: No. But you know whose fault it really was, though? I'll tell you whose fault it was. It was Dr. Clapper's fault. Because you know what happened, George? Dr. Clapper was talking about surfing near a nuclear power plant. And if you surf there, you grow a third testicle. Once Dr. Clapper discussed... Yeah, no, it's true. He's a doctor. And he said, if you surf near San Onofre, okay, the nuclear power plant, you will grow a third testicle. Once Geeter heard about the third testicle, his mind immediately jumped to what happens in your life when you have a third testicle. And then he said it on the air, and it kind of grossed everybody out.
3: Yeah, he said it on the air, and he said something that none of us would actually say. And when he said it, I thought, is that what he meant? And I looked at Berg, I go, did he say what I think he said? And the thing is, it was in the YouTube hour, so it wasn't in the FCC hour.
1: That's fine.
3: But we have YouTube to edit it out for the Saturday morning replay. Not our replay, but the Clapper one, which Cedars-Sinai does invest good money for. Mm-hmm. I was like, you know, maybe we don't make those, connotations on the air, maybe.
2: Well, again, I blame it on Dr. Clapper exclusively. I don't blame
1: you. Listen, you got comfortable. It happens, bro. You're all good with me.
2: Sometimes you just forget.
0: George, you know the irony of this? I have been listening to this show for so long, and you think that's the thing that crossed the line is actually pretty amusing to me. Like, everyone's like, whoa!
2: Well,
0: the doctors can't handle that one. Yeah. I mean, I thought I was genuinely, I was intrigued.
3: Yeah, but you didn't use a clinical term. You didn't use a clinical term. You used like a dirty movie.
2: Term.
3: Yeah,
2: right.
3: A dirty movie term.
2: Yeah. Right. Yeah. But yeah, you know what really bothered me about the whole thing yesterday, though, George? Because since you weren't here, this is really what got me upset. Yeah. It's like, wait a second, Geeter. You're going to use that sort of extreme, colorful language, and you're going to go close and maybe even cross the line? Hold on a second, pal. That's my job. Okay?
3: Yeah,
2: don't steal my act.
3: He's
2: all right?
3: Stealing
2: that's my bit.
3: Act.
2: That's my bit. I'm
1: right.
2: The guy who crosses the line.
1: You're infringing. Yeah, you're infringing on Cappy's territory.
2: Right. Come on, Geeter.
0: Yeah, he didn't take kindly to that, George, at all. I mean, Cappy was like, wait a second, and kind of kept trying to get to that line as well. So it was a good day, though, George. We had a really good time, and your fire today is something else. You and Trudell going at it is for me, kind of the key to the morning. Like, I'm already in the car trying to get to Hollywood Park and Casino because I got to be there by 3 and I live 10 miles away, so I'm leaving now.
1: Nice.
3: Just practice for today. It's one phrase, not and. Hollywood Park Casino. Not Hollywood Park and Casino. Just
2: no.
3: Hollywood Park Casino.
2: Right.
3: Yesterday
0: I opened the door before 6:30. I apologize. And you know what? It's HPC. I won't make that mistake today.
3: Yeah, he opened my door at 6:20 a.m. I go, yeah? And he's like, hey, just wanted to say hi. I said, close the door and get out of here, please.
1: I will say this, HPC, I mean, first of all, I mean, if you want, like, for the fans that want to go there, right, like, you want to talk about a great place to watch any sporting event.
2: Mm-hmm.
1: Like, I love that place because you got all the TVs, you got all the action there, huge bar, they got everything you would want at the bar, they got the top shelf stuff, they've got everything you need, all kinds of beers, all kinds of spirits. But the food,
2: the
1: burger is
2: unbelievable.
1: You are going to absolutely gorge yourself because you're going to want to have everything they have there. It's fantastic.
2: Right. Yep.
0: I'm excited about this. It might be a dry Friday for me, though, guys. We had a graduation last night, so I don't know. If,
3: How was the taco, man?
1: Little too much?
0: I got to tell you, Morales. So the tacos, okay, so the kids graduate at MiraCosta, 5 o'clock. They do a really nice job. They have 600 kids. You're done by 6:05. And then everyone's racing down to, they do a strand walk. They walk from Hermosa all the way to the Manhattan Beach Pier. Every kid in a cap and gown, they're having a great time.
1: So pier to pier is what you're doing there.
0: Basically, it's not pier to pier. It's close to that. But they have about a 20-minute walk. It's pretty awesome. And everyone's out partying, and their parents are all on these houses and along the sand. It's really fun. And the taco guy was great there. But then Morales, the next party we went to, these people have the most beautiful home on the Strand, and they had a sushi guy. And I got to tell you guys something. You've been to a lot of parties where there's sushi. It was like Nobu himself was there. It was absolutely incredible. So I went kind of the taco. And by the way, I did the carne asada for sure for you, Morales. I did that first, did a couple of those. Then I threw in some chicken. I thought the carne asada was way better. Then I went to the sushi and just absolutely unloaded.
3: Easy.
2: Yeah, right. You know, unloaded is getting close again.
3: You got close again.
2: Right.
0: In context, this is totally fair. Unloaded on some sushi and a lot of cocktails, and it was a lot of fun.
2: All right. Way to go, Geet, man. I'm one of these people that when there's a taco truck, I will eat until it's done. And when there's a sushi guy, same thing. I overeat every time, and the sushi guy I'll just crush all day long. I will crush sushi.
1: I will say this. So you would love this because you are Mr. Volleyball here in Southern California.
2: That's what they call him.
1: Richard Jefferson and I are trying to convince Tim Legler to come down and play down on the beach this summer.
2: Funny. We're trying to get Morales to come down and play. We are. We're trying to get Morales in board shorts and no shirt.
1: What's the event down in Hermosa that this summer? What is it called? It's called...
0: It's just south of the Manhattan Beach Pier. It's the first weekend in August every year. It's the Manhattan Six Man. That's what RJ
1: Six-man.
0: For sure.
1: Yes.
0: RJ, yes. RJ's got a team called Team Soho. Now, he used to, when RJ first came around town and first learned how to play, he was on my longtime team, Team Fletch. And we won a title. We won 5 titles, but RJ only got 1 at the end of our careers. In our 20th year, we won. RJ then started his own team, Team Soho. He has been in 4 finals. And he has not won a title yet with his squad. He's got Chase Buttinger on there, Luke Walton, a lot of guys.
2: Chase.
0: But
2: Chase.
0: He's got a lot of pro volleyball players on the team. But RJ actually made himself into, when he was playing a lot, he got a lot better. But yeah, bring legs down there and let's get. I was telling Morales, there's a role for everybody. You can just stand on the sideline and heckle. You can get out there and play.
1: Oh, it's
0: like,
1: amazing.
0: There's a role for everyone.
1: Yeah, I've been down there for that. It's been fun. We're trying to convince Legler. Like, we have literally, during the entire NBA Finals, been trying to convince Legler to sneak down there for 6-man.
0: It would be absolutely great. First of all, it's just a good time. I mean, that's That's number one.
1: 100%.
0: So whether you've ever been on the sand or not, it's just something to see because you're seeing, like, all these teams, I mean, men's teams, women's teams, like, in costume as far as the eye can see playing volleyball. And then on day two, it's like the best of the best are playing in full costume, and it's just awesome.
1: Yeah, it's a blast. So we're trying to convince Legler to get there. Real quick, we talked about this with Mike, I'm sure you heard. Just the Austin Reeves thing, the fact that now we're starting to get teams actually interested in him. They're you know, we always assumed that would be the case, but now this is becoming more and more real as the draft is coming here. What's today? The 12th. So we're about 11 days away from the draft. Things are starting to get very real with Austin Reeves and the Lakers offseason. Just kind of your 30,000-foot view as we get closer as to what needs to transpire here.
0: Well, I'm not surprised. I mean, when you look at kind of the year Austin Reeves was having, especially before LeBron came back, because he missed those first 14 games, and Austin was kind of establishing himself as the number two. I mean, he was, what, a top 10 scorer in the league at 26 points per game. He's done it now 2 years in a row. I mean, he was kind of on his way to the All-Star game until he had that calf injury. So I'm not surprised that teams, you know, want a guy like Austin Reeves on the team. I mean, he's a great secondary ball handler. If you're on a team with just one, he can create. He's unbelievable in terms of, like, his creativity and his passing. I know you and Trudell go at it a little bit. I think he's better defensively, George, and maybe you give him a little credit for it. And I get what you're saying. Like, he's going to get hunted. But, I mean, the effort is there. He will take a lot of charges. He does do some other things. He's not a great on-ball defender. But, like, the effort is always there. And the guy is going to give you everything else. So, yeah, I'm not surprised that teams want Austin Reeves or there's a market for him. But I still think, guys, that he's going to end up in a Laker uniform. I don't think there's a world out there where the Lakers want to let him walk or where he wants to walk away. So I think they come up with a number, and I think he's part of the plan, at least moving forward for now.
1: And if Brooklyn, if the reporting that Dan Wojcicki has is true, which I would believe because Dan is excellent at his job, you know, 4 for $178, that's roughly $44 million per year on average, right? So I would imagine the deal will start in the, you know, probably just under $40 million, probably like $39 roughly, and then work its way up to where it's nearly $50 million on the back end. You know, Cappy, how do you feel about that deal?
2: I feel like you're going to get Austin Reeves at a slight discount because Austin Reeves wants to be a Laker. Austin Reeves, if he were money-motivated exclusively, he'd leave and he'd take the money, and he'd go
1: but
2: to Brooklyn.
1: But wasn't there a report last week that he wants the full max?
2: There was a report that he was going to ask for the full max. By the way, there's also a report that LeBron's going to ask for the full max. That's what you should do in a negotiation. Ask for the most.
3: Oh, we know how you feel.
2: Let them come back to you with the minimum. Here's our offer. It's low. Here's your expectation. It's high. Let's find a deal in the middle. Geeter, I ultimately think that Austin Reeves is going to get himself $38 to $40-ish million, and I think he wants to be a Laker, and I think they're going to find a way to work it out.
0: And I agree. I think that's where that number's going to be. George, maybe what, 5 years for $200 because he can get that extra year, right? And I do agree. I mean, Dan's great. We had him on Laker Talk, by the way, this week. He came on. He was great. So Dan is definitely dialed in. But I remember, George, don't you remember when Austin signed that original deal a few years ago? San Antonio was supposed to throw the bank at him, right? Like, you know, these reports are always, you got to be a little careful in terms of, like, which side is saying it. And there's always some truth to it. But at the end of the day, if they don't think they're going to get him, you know, and the Lakers are already working towards a deal, then he's going to be in the purple and gold.
3: The great Geeter McGee. By the way, Geeter did a solo show, Sedano. His first ever solo show.
1: Oh, I heard
3: show
1: a Lakers talk solo show. Yes.
3: Yeah, it was very good. Geeter, enjoy
1: the show.
3: Enjoy,
1: I mean, did you expect anything less? Are you serious?
3: No, he's a tan boy. Enjoy the weekend. And by the way,
0: thanks,
3: can meet
0: guys.
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24: The United States couldn't have asked for a better start to its 2026 FIFA World Cup campaign. In front of a packed SoFi Stadium crowd, the U.S. men's national team delivered an almost perfect performance, cruising past Paraguay 4-1 to grab all 3 points and take an early lead in Group D. Christian Pulisic pulled the strings in attack, while the U.S. men's national team showed the kind of confidence in finishing the fans have been hoping to see on home soil. Next, the U.S. heads to Seattle for a Friday noon showdown against Australia, with another victory potentially putting the U.S. in position to punch their ticket to the knockout round. The World Cup dream is off to a flying start.
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1: And Zaz, you know what I was thinking? Man, I wish I was at home. So I was happy that they did it, but all I could think about was what was happening in the city of Cleveland, and I was getting pictures and videos, so I understand it. And let me tell Knicks fans this. You're going to be happy either way.
2: Yeah.
1: You know, you're going to be happy either way. 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It's going to be memorable. You're going to have tears in your eyes. Yeah. You're going to, yeah, you'll be fired up. So don't tempt it. 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
2: 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I've experienced championships of my team winning on the road. I mean, the Miami Heat's first ever championship took place on the road in 2006, and it's still an amazing feeling. The point that I'm just getting at is I don't think you're going to be able to replicate the scene
1: at the Garden.
2: The other, like you think you're going to be able to, because hey, it's winning a championship, winning it, that's the ultimate, and of course that's true, but
1: right.
2: I think you're going to be disappointed. Like, think about it like this: if the series goes back to New York on Tuesday, and the Knicks smoke the Spurs, which maybe would happen, all right, you're not going to, it's not going to amount to the way that you felt the other night, like that. Nothing, I don't think anything's ever going to top that if you're a Knicks fan, what took place the other night. I think even though that wasn't winning a championship, I think that was the pinnacle of how you're ever going to feel in sports fandom.
1: Nothing will ever top that as a Knicks fan, and it's going to be tough to top that period. The only thing that would be the Spurs coming back from 3-1 after blowing that lead. That's the only thing that could be bigger than that. And Knicks fans, don't tempt it, man. Just leave it alone. It's cool. You know, you don't want to play with the game, guys. I'll say that over and over again. But I think the actual, the real Knicks fan, not to say people are fake, but I think they're like, just once the quadruple zeros and you realize you're world champions, it won't really matter to you.
0: I mean, I did this, you know, in with the Florida Panthers here in 2024, and the Panthers were up 3-0, and they lose. They got killed. I think it was 8-1. They lost at Edmonton 8-1 in game four. I was like, okay, cool. I would like them to do it at home, you know? Mm-hmm. And so they came back home for game five, and the Panthers lost that game. And then I was like, oh, we might have a situation here, you know? Mm-hmm. And the series went to 7, and luckily my team won at home, but if you lose tonight, and then you're in the fourth quarter on Tuesday night, and, like, the Spurs are up by 6, it's like, oh, we got a situation here. Because only one team has ever come back from a 3-1 finals deficit. It was the 2016 Cleveland Cavaliers.
3: Yeah.
0: And that, of course, was Cleveland doing it, winning games 5 and 7 on the road. San Antonio has 5 and potentially 7 at home. Normally, the reason so few teams, only one out of 39 now, have ever come back from a 3-1 deficit is because normally the team that goes up 3-1 is the higher seeded team, the team that has home court advantage, and usually the team that's better. So right. They're not going to wind up blowing games 5 and 7 at home. If there is a scenario where a 3-1 deficit would be overcome, it would be the team that has game 5 at home,

0: 5. 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
1: Game 4 at the Garden, and the Knicks got the win for the home crowd, taking a 3-1 series lead.
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19: 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Jonathan Zaslow, Emmett Golden here. You know, I say that, and you're probably out there thinking, oh, the Spurs, they've won five championships. What are you talking about? Devastating moments. The Spurs have dealt with now a couple of the most devastating losses in the history of the NBA Finals. We have, 3 nights ago, 29-point blown lead, biggest in NBA Finals history, unbelievable finish, and of course, you know, if you win that game, the series is

0: 2-2 and it's a best of three, and you're coming home. You feel like you're in a great spot.
1: Yeah.
0: Really shows how the pendulum can swing, where the Knicks have a stranglehold on this series when otherwise the Spurs would feel they're in great position. And so that is obviously a devastating loss. And then 2013, Game 6 in Miami, which, of course, led to the Ray Allen shot. The Spurs were up by 5 with 28 seconds remaining in the game. And they win the finals if they win that game. And instead, they miss free throws. Kawhi Leonard misses free throws. Ray Allen hits the shot. Tim Duncan was on the bench. And then the Heat win it in overtime and win Game 7. Those two games right there, Game 6 in 2013 and Game 4 the other night, those are two of the most devastating losses in finals history, I'd say.
1: I mean, I would say spectacular losses, or collapses, or something. When you can wipe your tears with 5 rings or whatever, like it probably lessens the blow a little bit. But to your point, I never thought, especially the 29-point lead. Zaz, I started scrolling on my phone. Like, the game was on. I kind of stopped watching it.
0: I seriously considered going to sleep after halftime.
1: I bought tickets to go see Dave Chappelle on Tuesday in Cleveland. Like, that's what I was doing during the game, because I'm like, this thing is over. Let me make plans for next week. And next thing you know, you're like, uh-oh. And, you know, you heard Wimby. It started well before the fourth quarter. You could tell that the Knicks, once they start gaining momentum, the Spurs just couldn't stop it, and they even kind of helped them gain more momentum by taking quick threes and really being, I would say, careless on the offensive end in the second half.
0: George Sedano's part of the call, NBA on ESPN Radio. He, of course, was there in New York, Game 4. He joined game night, and let George tell you, it was an incredible series of events.
2: It really is, unlike anything I've ever seen. You know, it's the greatest comeback in finals history, and really, I felt like the Spurs, it really started at halftime. Like, when they came out of half, they were just really lax and casual, shooting a bunch of threes. I know they went in the first half, but they were shooting them early in the clock. And it really started to spiral for them there. And then when it got down to 15 in the fourth quarter, I'm like, oh, this is a game. Like, this is no longer a wrap. And, you know, they stuck around at 15 for a bit, but they couldn't extend the lead. Because usually what happens is, you know, a team will run out of gas, like the Knicks, but it was the Spurs that kind of ran out of gas. And again, it really was a confluence of events that I think we'll never see again, particularly just even the last few seconds, man. Like, you know, Wemby missing free throws. De'Aaron Fox has to be sick to his stomach. I mean, he could have dribbled out time and gotten fouled. Like, I don't even understand going for the layup there. Like, it was one of those things where in real time, I was like, what are you doing? And everything that could go wrong went wrong, and everything that could go right went right for the Knicks.
0: Emmett, I think it's the worst loss in NBA history. I really do.
1: Yeah.
0: And, you know, you can look at that and say, all right, but, you know, Wembanyama's third year in the league. It's only his first time in the finals. They're going to be back. I don't know they're going to be back. You look at this new NBA where this is going to be the 8th consecutive year that we have a unique champion, and how about throughout all of the previous 7 finals, the participants, both teams, winner and loser, in the finals, neither of them got back the very next season.
1: Yeah.
0: And only one of them, I'm doing it off the top of my head, only one of them, that being Boston, has been back to the finals at all during that stretch. It took them 2 years to return. Of course, they won 22-24. So, I don't know. Like, we've been talking about Wembanyama and the Spurs. They're about to take over the league, but recent history tells us, no, they may not be back.
1: Yeah, you can't take it for granted. No one can, because I remember a couple years ago saying, oh, the Nuggets are about to go on a run.
0: And oh, yeah.
1: Yeah, I remember going Boston. Oh, yep. The Celtics are about to own it.
0: Neither has come close.
1: Last year, the Thunder. Well, the Thunder are about to dominate and win all these championships. You cannot just assume that because you had a great season and you've got a bunch of young talent that you'll just be back.
0: Yep.
1: It's not that easy anymore. To be honest with you, the NBA has the parity the NFL tells you they have.
0: I think it's the worst loss in the history of the NBA. Let's hear from ESPN radio host David Dennis Jr.
3: The only comp I think is 28-3. And
4: that's a good one.
3: And the only reason that this is worse is because when you look at 28-3, Patriots just outplayed the Falcons for that whole stretch, right? Kind of walked them down. There's not, I can't really think of many moments in that game where it was just the Falcons just like gave this away, right? Like they were overall, of course, macro, they kind of gave the game
4: sure.
3: away.
4: Yeah.
3: But there
4: yeah.
3: was no like fumble at the 1 yard line. There was no pick six in that game. There was no like, you know, disastrous thing. The Spurs had 4 or 5 disastrous moments that are inexplicable.
0: What do you do if you're a Spurs fan? You're a season ticket holder, right?
1: Yeah.
0: And you can make a lot of money from these tickets tonight.
1: That's what you do, Zaz. We don't like, got to like go you, any further. That's
0: okay,
1: what you
0: so you're,
1: do.
0: All right, you're trying to pay the college tuition. That's
1: yeah,
0: what.
1: Because listen, if you're a season ticket holder, then you got tickets to Game 7. Mm-hmm. Right, you know. So listen, there's nothing can happen tonight that's gonna really.
0: That's a good point.
1: Yeah, ultimately matters. So if you're a season ticket holder, man, sell those tickets, get as much as you can, because if your team wins, great.
0: Good point.
1: You have tickets to Game 7.
0: That's a really good point because okay, if they win tonight, it still doesn't mean anything if right. they don't win a Game 6, and then you would go Game 7. Or at least
1: absolutely.
0: I would. I wouldn't sell
1: yeah.
0: Game 7.
1: Yeah,
0: I would
1: go Game 7 for
0: yeah.
1: sure.
0: That's,
1: yeah,
0: a, so, that's a good point.
1: Yeah, that's an easy one, you know, for me, yeah, for sure. So if you're a Spurs fan, go ahead, man. Give up those tickets, make a couple dollars. And if you're lucky, and you're going to have to get real lucky, then you can be at Game 7.
0: But how do you make sure you don't sell them to a Knicks fan? Or do you not even care?
1: No, you don't care.
0: You don't care?
1: I mean, listen, man, cash rules everything around
0: yeah.
1: me. You saw Wu-Tang at halftime.
0: Yeah, that's what I'm
1: you
0: saying.
1: Know what I'm saying? Get that bread.
0: Yeah, that's what I'm saying.
1: Yeah.
0: He's Emmett Golden. I'm Jonathan Zaslow. Tonight, 7:30 p.m. Eastern time, coverage begins right here on ESPN Radio. Game 5, Mark Kestisher, of course, will be on the call. 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But coming up next, we've got to get locked into the World Cup. 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

0: USA at the World Cup Australia next Friday. That's after a dynamic 4-1 opening win over Paraguay. Bolarin Balogun scored twice in a 3-goal first half. ESPN soccer analyst Jermaine Jones impressed.
1: It was just a perfect 45 minutes, and I think you have to pick up Tillman, you have to say Christian Pulisic. They were just showing that they're difference makers, and I think they showed us in with amazing goals.
0: Pulisic left the game with a sore calf, but says he should be okay. Three games today, starting with Qatar and Switzerland at 3 Eastern Time in Santa Clara. NBA Finals. No matter what happens, starting tonight in Game 5, no one will forget the 29-point comeback Wednesday.
2: Brunson pulls a quick three. Off the front rim, no. Tip it good for the lead with 1.2 seconds to go. OG Anunoby flying out of nowhere.
0: Mark Kestisher, ESPN Radio. Knicks lead 3-1. They're in San Antonio tonight. It's on ABC and ESPN Radio with the pregame at 7:30 Eastern. James Harden arrested early this morning in Houston. The charge, misdemeanor, unlawful carrying of a weapon. Police say they made the arrest at 3:40 a.m. local time when an unholstered handgun was seen on the seat of his car. Harden released on a $100 bond. Baseball leading off top of the hour, St. Louis at Minnesota, then Yankees in Toronto. It's on ESPN Radio with the pregame at 2:30 Eastern. Cam Schlittler and Kevin Gossman on the mat.
3: Hey, it's Evan Cohen. Coming up Monday, we'll continue to react to the NBA Finals, the Stanley Cup, and look ahead to what should be a wild offseason in the NBA. It's on Sportsmanlike, 6 a.m. Eastern, right here on ESPN Radio, ESPN2, and ESPNU. They're calling the U.S. World Cup opener a magical Hollywood party. The Americans ripped through Paraguay 4-1 to start this home tournament.
4: Take away the first 2 minutes, and it truly was all the United States.
5: They scored a goal in the first, like, 7 minutes. By the time there was halftime, it was basically over.
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7: That's what you want to see. 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

0: FC joining us here game day on ESPN Radio as Team USA yesterday, a terrific start to the World Cup 4-1 win over Paraguay. Keith, yesterday, expectation coming into this World Cup, and then what we saw yesterday evening against Paraguay, it feels like exceeded all possible opening game expectations. Am I right about that?
1: Yeah, I would agree. I think you always think about a team meeting the moment and, you know, all of the expectations, all of the fanfare. This has been, you know, 8 years in the making when we didn't qualify for the World Cup in 2018. This was kind of earmarked as we will be ready, we will perform, but you still feel those nerves coming up to the game. Paraguay only conceded 10 goals in 18 games in qualifying in South America. That includes 2 games against Brazil, 2 games against Argentina, 2 games against Colombia. So this is no pushover team. They're a really good defensive team, but the U.S. delivered on every level. You know, I think sometimes we all kind of overanalyze and try to find, well, you know, let's be careful, let's not get carried away. No, this is the World Cup. We just won 4-1. We've opened it in the best possible way. Let's absolutely get carried away. It was that good. Woke up this morning, still couldn't believe it. It was just an incredible win, and it gives us the platform to build upon as we go deeper into this World Cup.
0: Now, Mauricio Pochettino takes over the team, you know, not too long ago, within the last couple of years. How different was the style of play we saw yesterday compared to previous years?
1: I think front foot is the best way of putting it. A team that wants to have the ball and be the protagonist in the game. You saw some of that under Greg Berhalter. I don't want to take anything away from Greg, the former coach. I thought he did a good job. But what I think you saw was a team that was becoming comfortable under the former coach. Everybody knew essentially who was going to start. The players looked comfortable. But Pochettino came in and made it uncomfortable in a positive way, which was you're going to have to fight for your minutes. You're going to have to fight to be in that starting 11. And he talked about wanting to build a team that wanted to have the ball, that took the game to the opposition. In the final two friendlies before the World Cup, we played two very good teams in Senegal and Germany. We got one win and one close loss. You saw, you know, bits of it in both of those games, but everything came together in this game. Pochettino has a history of building not just good tactical teams, but great cultures. And he's talked about that as well. He said, culture comes first, tactics come second. Last night, I thought we saw the culture of a group that is ready to fight for each other. I think we saw a fan base that is ready to get behind this team. It was just a perfect storm. Everything came together well last night. And Pochettino obviously played a massive part in that. He's a great coach. He has respect all around the world for the work that he's done at the club level. And he really got it done last night at the international level as well.
0: Keith Costigan, MLS on Apple TV, joining us here game day on ESPN Radio. So Christian Pulisic, he gets subbed out midway through the game. I know they're calling it precautionary reasons. Are we concerned, Keith?
1: No, and I think there's talk of a good friend of mine, Jenny Taft, was on the sideline. She said she saw him talking to his family and kind of letting them know I'm okay. This is like the perfect scenario because you have a player who potentially could have an injury, but you're so good in the first half, you have the luxury of taking him out. We see this in, you watch NBA finals and a blowout game and you get to sit your stars and, you know, get them ready for the next game. I think it was more of that. Christian Pulisic firstly delivered so well in that first half. He was outstanding, involved in the opening two goals. He is the star of this team. I think we will go as far as Christian Pulisic allows us to go in terms of his form. So the idea that at halftime you say, look, we know you've had a calf issue. Why just not take a risk here, get you off the field, and make sure you're ready for the next game? Which, by the way, it's a longer process now because the World Cup is a little bit longer. So you have 7 days to prepare. So I think this was a really positive move from Mauricio Pochettino and his staff to say, you've done your work. We're going to get this win without you now. Let's get you ready for next week. So I'm not worried at all. It's only a precautionary issue. It's a small issue. And Christian Pulisic will be okay for next week.
0: Now, Keith, yesterday, a pair of goals for Ferrer and Balogun. Did we just watch a breakout star performance yesterday?
1: I think so. I think, you know, there was talk about the last time a U.S. player had a brace in the World Cup. I think they were talking about 96 years ago. Unfortunately, I wasn't around to see that one, so I can't make a comparison. But he's shown all year in European football that he's a clinical goal scorer. But you still have to see it at the international level. I'll give you an example. Raul Jimenez, the Mexican striker who scored his first World Cup goal a couple of days ago for Mexico in their opener, he's playing in his third World Cup. That was his first World Cup goal. So the idea that in your first game in the World Cup, on the biggest stage, you deliver, and it was two clinical finishes. We saw on the Fox broadcast that Zlatan was talking about he had another chance, he could have had three. I think the U.S. more than ever have a cutting edge in that final third. They have a goal scorer in Flo Balogun. By the way, Ricardo Pepi has looked really good as well. He had close to 20 goals in European club football this year as well. So we have competition, which helps drive players' performance too. I think he has the ability to go and get 5, 6, 7 goals in this competition with the firepower around him. So Flo Balogun, perfect start. And, you know, he was the centerpiece of that attack in terms of getting on the end of the finishes, getting on the end of the creativity of Pulisic, Dest, Weston McKennie, and Tillman, who were all really, really good just behind them.
0: Now, next up, Keith Costigan, MLS on Apple TV, joining us here game day on ESPN Radio. The U.S. on Friday, they have Australia. Tell me a little bit about this Australian team. What can we expect from the U.S. there?
1: Kind of a similar team in terms of setup to Paraguay. And what I mean by that is they're a defensive team. They sit back, they invite you forward, and they look to counter you. Look, I would have had Paraguay ahead of them going into this competition in terms of Paraguay having wins against the likes of Brazil already on their resume. So I would have said Paraguay are the much tougher test. But I would say Australia will be more ready for this. Paraguay just didn't meet the moment well. Last night they were wide open. Their coach, Gustavo Alfaro, said it afterwards. He said, look, we weren't ready for the U.S. in terms of their shape, their style. Australia will have the benefit of having watched one game. I think they'll be a little bit more cautious. Look, the U.S. will go in heavy, heavy favorites, and they should win. But Australia will provide a difficult test, a team that sits deep. They rely on set pieces. So not going to be easy by any means, but the fact that we're at the World Cup and we're talking about teams sitting back to defend because they're worried about the U.S., that's only a positive, right?
0: Yeah, absolutely. Today, we have three games today, Keith. Qatar, Switzerland, Brazil, Morocco, Haiti, Scotland. Is it obviously Brazil, Morocco that we expect to be the best of the three today?
1: Yeah, well, I think that's the big one because of Morocco's performance 4 years ago when they made a semifinal. Brazil, it's amazing. Nobody's really talked about Brazil this World Cup. And normally, World Cup time comes around, you say, okay, who are the contenders, Brazil and who else? But there seems to be less of a fanfare. Even in their own country, there doesn't seem to be a belief that this squad can go and do well. But it's Brazil. You never write them off, but they have a really tough test. This is a Morocco side that, again, strong defensively. They have good pieces going forward. So out of the round one matches, you could argue Brazil and Morocco is the marquee game of the lot. I will say, you know, I'll give a shout out to that Haiti-Scotland game. Scotland have never made it out of a group stage in World Cup history.
0: Wow.
1: So they play Haiti. They see this as their opportunity to get the win they need in group play. But Haiti have looked really good in the build-up games. They had a 4-0 win just last week in one of the build-up games against New Zealand. So they're not going to be a pushover. So Scotland, they always seem to get to the big stage and then and fall flat on their face. It's going to be interesting to see if they can deliver tonight.
0: Keith Costigan, MLS on Apple TV, SiriusXM FC as well. Great job, Keith. Thanks for stopping by with us today. Super pumped for three more World Cup games today. Thanks so much.
1: Thank you. Thanks for having me.
0: Jonathan Zaslow, Emmett Golden here, game day on ESPN Radio. So we got three games today, Emmett. We've got five tomorrow.
2: Oh, right? Yeah.
0: We got a lot going on. I will tell you, though, and Keith mentioned it there, so much time in between the games. Like, Team USA doesn't play again until, you know, the end of next week. We're talking a week in between games. What Is it always like this?
2: No, they expanded the field to 40-something, so that's why. You know, and again, cash rules everything around me. It's all about getting some extra cash. So this is different. Two things that you don't typically see: a week in between games and the hydration breaks. Right? Soccer is a game of two halves. Well, now with the hydration breaks in the middle of the first half, the middle of the second, it's turned into a four-quarter game, which is going to be interesting on how people decide to use that tactical, at least that time to go tactically and figure out what they want to do.
0: And 32 teams in the knockout round is new as well, right?
2: Yes. Yeah. So it's basically an extra round of the knockout. Yeah. They just expanded it, you know, and this is what we're going to see in the NCAA tournament and probably even in the college football playoff at some point. They just keep expanding.
0: All right. We want to hear from you coming up next. 888-SAY-ESPN, 888-729-3776. What is the event, maybe it's the World Cup, that you look forward to watching or attending every single year? 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
6: The United States couldn't have asked for a better start to its 2026 FIFA World Cup campaign. In front of a packed SoFi Stadium crowd, the U.S. men's national team delivered an almost perfect performance, cruising past Paraguay 4-1 to grab all 3 points and take an early lead in Group D. Christian Pulisic pulled the strings in attack, while the U.S. men's national team showed the kind of confidence and finishing the fans have been hoping to see on home soil. Next, the U.S. heads to Seattle for a Friday noon showdown against Australia, with another victory potentially putting the U.S. in position to punch their ticket to the knockout round. The World Cup dream is off to a flying start.
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0: Day three. Got a month's worth of this. Pretty awesome. At 3 p.m. Eastern time, so a little more than an hour from now, Qatar and Switzerland getting things going. 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If the World Cup is in your area, if it's within driving distance, all right? Like here, I'm in South Florida, Hard Rock Stadium, which you'll only be able to hear it referred to as Miami Stadium on the television broadcast. That's how in control FIFA is of everything that goes on. Last night, the United States did not play Paraguay in SoFi Stadium.
1: No,
0: they played them in Los Angeles Stadium.
1: That's
0: all right.
1: Right.
0: Unless your sponsor is approved by FIFA, meaning unless your sponsor is giving FIFA money, that's what approved
1: means,
0: then you don't get to, like, I drive past Hard Rock Stadium every morning, Emmett, on my way to work, and it's been taken down, the signage.
1: The
0: Hard Rock Stadium's been taken down. I've also been told that, I pass by, I'm on the turnpike when I pass by the stadium, that any signage on the highway that says Hard Rock Stadium gets covered up as well. Isn't that crazy?
1: Wow. That is. That's insane. I'll say it looked a little trashy seeing a sheet over SoFi.
0: Yeah.
1: You got to do something better than that, can't you? Didn't hang a sheet over.
0: Here they've taken it down. Able to remove it and then put it back. They've taken down the sign that says Hard Rock Stadium. But, like, if where does going to World Cup rank for you if it's either in your city or if it's within driving distance? Like, what is the closest venue to you in Cleveland?
1: I mean, it might be Kansas City or maybe even New York. Like,
0: how far is Kansas City?
1: A few hours. It's not that close. No, it's not. It's not. You probably would be better off flying. You know what I'm saying? If you did. So we're not really around a World Cup venue. Are they playing games in Chicago?
0: I don't know.
1: Maybe that would be the only place that I think would be close, but I don't even think they're playing them there. So in 2020, I became a huge soccer fan.
0: Mm-hmm.
1: You know, it was kind of the first thing that came back, live sports, when we were coming out of COVID and everything, and that's when I kind of fell in love with the game. So I would love to go to the World Cup, but there's actually two games a year where I am all about it, and it is when my Tottenham Hotspur play Arsenal. That's the rivalry, right? That's Ohio State, Michigan. That's Yankees, Red Sox. You know, it's in the Premier League. It's a huge, huge rival, and I'm a Tottenham Hotspur fan. So I'm standing up the whole game. It's like that. Like, I'm in my basement like I'm at Tottenham Hotspur Stadium.
0: 888-SAY-ESPN, if you want to hop aboard, we want to hear from you. Where does the World Cup rank for you, if it's in your city or within driving distance, as far as matches, games that you have to attend if you have the ability? How does it rank for you? The 11 U.S. host venues, Emmett, are Atlanta, Boston, Dallas, Houston, Kansas City, Los Angeles, Miami, New Jersey, Philadelphia, San Francisco, and Seattle. So, closest to you, I guess,
1: Kansas City.
0: So
1: I don't think I'm going to make it, but I will be locked in, like, wall to wall, so much so my wife, she looked at me and she says, how long does this thing last? About a month.
0: Buckle up.
1: And she said, I guess I'll see you in a month.
0: Because
1: she knows I'm locked in.
0: Let's go out to New York. Let's hear from Steve. Steve, you're on game day on ESPN Radio. Go ahead, Steve.
2: Good afternoon, gentlemen. Yeah, I'm in Albany, New York. I'm 150 miles from New York City and 150 miles from Boston. And I would do anything, and I tried everything over the last year or two to get FIFA tickets to any game possible at any venue. It's just one of those things that I don't know. I'm 53 years old. I don't know if it comes back here in the U.S. in another 25, 30 years, whether or not I'm going to be alive. And if I just saw two teams that I don't know anything about, I would still love to be in the environment, the excitement, everything. Now, granted, if I was able to get U.S. versus Brazil or tickets like that, that's incredible. But to be honest, it's one of those things here. And again, 53 years old, not trying to train subjects. I'm hoping for the Knicks tonight because I was 3 years old when they won, you know, 50 years ago. I just, these are events that in my lifetime as a sports fanatic would love to attend. And I've tried and tried and tried.
0: Thanks for the call, Steve. You know, I would love to go to the World Cup. My boys would love to go to the World Cup. And Hard Rock's Miami Stadium here
1: yeah, get it right.
0: is 10 minutes from my house. Like, totally close for me to go. But I'll tell you, Emmett, these ticket prices. Like, for instance, one of the games scheduled here at Hard Rock Stadium is Colombia and Portugal. Do you want to take a stab at cheapest ticket, get-in price?
1: Oh, man.
0: Colombia, Portugal.
1: Colombia, Portugal for the cheapest ticket.
0: I'm got to remember, 12. South Florida, very, very highly populated Latino community.
1: I'm going to say $1,500.
0: $3,800 is the get-in price. Scotland, Brazil. Well, there may not be so many Scots down here. Obviously, Brazil, cheapest price. Well, now you kind of know where we're going here.
1: Yeah.
0: Cheapest price to get in, $3,100. For Scotland, Brazil, but you know, a matchup like you know, we got Uruguay and Cabo Verde, all right, taking
1: Ooh,
0: place here
1: okay.
0: at Miami Stadium. All right, you know, so a little too rich for my blood, but $660 get in price. So, like a match like that, I'm kind of monitoring what the day of price could drop to. You know,
1: yeah,
0: and maybe. You know, we make a last-minute decision, and we head on over to go to a World Cup match.
1: So definitely do that. Keep an eye on it. This might sound crazy, but if I had unlimited funds and a bunch of free time, I would do everything I could to get down to Mexico because Mexico is rocking right now. There is the Guadalajara duck. I don't know if you're familiar with this.
0: No.
1: There is a duck walking around the streets of Mexico wearing a Mexican jersey. All right, I just sent you guys a tweet so you could see it. And the duck's just part of the crowd. The duck's just walking around, you know, headed to the stadium, getting ready to see. This was when Mexico, right before Mexico, took on South Africa. Just, you know, just hanging out. I want to go down there and kick it with that duck.
0: Tell you what, I'm seeing pictures right now that this is like in real time in New York City. The Brazil fans have packed Times Square. It's just a sea of yellow in Times Square. Brazil, of course, they are playing Morocco at 6 p.m. Eastern time today. Between the Brazil fans, and then you got, of course, we're talking New York City, the Knicks playing tonight. I don't know, for the safety of the city, maybe we hope Brazil and the Knicks are winners today. It's a very serious business that's taking place there in New York City. Maybe we just kind of root for the best for New York City in this moment. We're rooting for Brazil and maybe also the Knicks here tonight. He's Emmett Golden. I'm Jonathan Zaslow. Coming up next is today's potential closeout game for the Knicks, the biggest moment in franchise history. 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
3: 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It's Unsportsmanlike, 6 a.m. Eastern, right here on ESPN Radio, ESPN 2, and ESPNU.
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5: We're talking to Myles Garrett. What would a Super Bowl championship mean to you?
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7: A bandwagon fan. 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Perfect. Think a corner kick is a karate move? 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Me too. Just here for the snacks? Now we're talking. So grab a bag of Lay's and jump on the bandwagon. We're undefeated. 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
5: I'm Dave Nager. Only one team has come back from down 3-1 in the NBA Finals to win. That's the 2016 Cleveland Cavaliers. Now the Spurs need three wins in a row, starting tonight at home against the New York Knicks, who can win their first NBA title since 1973. It's on ABC and ESPN Radio with the pregame at 7:30 Eastern. U.S. men's soccer with a week to enjoy its 4-1 World Cup win over Paraguay. Next up, Australia next Friday in Seattle. Three games today, Qatar and Switzerland at 3 Eastern time in Santa Clara. Brazil and Morocco at 6 in East Rutherford. Haiti plays Scotland at 9 in Foxborough. Late night baseball, Cubs in San Francisco. Michael Busch batting with two on in the fifth.
6: Busch swings, drills one deep in the air to right. Down the line it goes. If it's fair, it's gone. It's gone. Huge home run for Michael Busch. A three-run shot down the right field line.
5: Zach Zaidman on Cubs radio. That made it 5-0. Cubs win 5-1. They're in a virtual tie with San Diego for the final NL wildcard spot. St. Louis and Minnesota coming up in a few minutes. Next up on ESPN Radio, Yankees in Toronto. The pregame at 2:30 Eastern. The Blue Jays won 8-5 last night. Tarek Skubal returns for the Tigers in Cleveland, coming back from elbow surgery, his first game since April 29th. And the first place White Sox home again for the Dodgers. The Sox are 37-31.
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0: 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This was SportsCenter is presented by Gusto. So tonight, the New York Knicks can win their third championship as they can clinch in a Game 5 in San Antonio. You know, I mentioned this earlier, Emmett, how there's, you know, I saw the New York Post, I think it was from either yesterday or today, how it's a 150, I saw the story, New York Post posted a story saying it's the Spurs are doing their best to limit Knicks fans from getting their hands on tickets tonight, because unless you're within a 150-mile radius of San Antonio, your zip code is, you know, has to be in that radius. Otherwise, if you purchase tickets, your tickets are going to be canceled and you're going to be refunded your money. But it's like, that's not how tickets work anymore. This,
1: yeah.
0: This isn't 1990. Tickets, that's why also, like, oh, this event is sold out. No, there's no such thing
1: it's
0: as a
1: never
0: sold,
1: a sold
0: there's
1: out.
0: No
1: event.
0: Such thing
1: yeah.
0: as sold out anymore. Now, the venue can be sold out, but there's no such, as in all the tickets have been purchased. And all the seats are going to be filled, but there's no such thing as I couldn't get tickets to the event because it's sold out. That literally doesn't exist anymore. So when we talk about how, hey, San Antonio, they're limiting tickets to inside a 150-mile radius, that means nothing. It means absolutely nothing, because there's thousands and thousands and thousands of tickets available on the secondary market. And like I said, it's just under 50% of the tickets being purchased on the secondary market are from the New York, New Jersey area, which I think would tell us that the New York Knicks, the 2026 New York Knicks, they have woken up this morning and they have a chance for what will be the biggest night in the history of the New York Knicks.
2: It will, and it'll be the biggest story in sports, too, if they win tonight. You know, obviously, the coast dominate, you know, because they're the two biggest markets, New York, L.A., all of that. So you already know it's going to be front and center. But, you know, I'm happy for a lot of the folks that we work with that I know
0: too.
2: That are Knicks fans.
0: Like, I'm not supposed to feel that way because I'm a Heat fan. The Knicks get no love in the Zaslow Mansion. Everybody knows that. But I'm really enjoying the joy that people who I know who are Knicks fans who have never experienced things that I've experienced even over the last few years, I like seeing how happy they are.
2: Yeah. And, you know, I'm not even a trash talker, but I like talking trash back and forth, you know, a little bit, you know, when it comes to the Knicks and the Cavs or the Guardians and the Yankees. Like, I enjoy that stuff. So, you know, all the Knicks fans that work at ESPN and everything, there's a certain pep in their step, Zaz. I don't know if you've noticed it, but I sure have.
0: I like that they're excited. It's, again, because I'm not rooting for the Knicks. I'm a Heat fan. I don't like the Knicks, but I don't have this animosity for the Knicks that I would have thought. I mean, certainly, if you asked me 25 years ago, how do I feel about the New York Knicks potentially winning an NBA Finals? That'd be one of the worst days of my life, I would tell you. But now, like right now, the Knicks haven't hurt me in over a quarter century. So I don't have that type of animosity anymore. And what's happened is I've really enjoyed over the last few days seeing how happy Knicks fans who I know are and what they are potentially going to experience, because I've been able to experience this in recent years with the Florida Panthers and, of course, you know, last decade several times with the Miami Heat. And I love seeing the celebrities. I know it's like, oh, there's celebrities. Like, oh, hold on a second. There was a major difference between the celebrity in Game 3 and in Game 4 that were sitting on the court. There was. And the celebrity, a lot of those celebrities in Game 3, it was, there hasn't been a finals game in the Garden in 27 years. We got to go. Got to be seen. All right?
1: Yep.
0: You had a lot of Fugazi, you know, celebrity Knicks fans. DJ Khaled couldn't stop staring at his phone the entire time. Okay? Get the hell out of here. And then Game 4, those were the real celebrity Knicks fans. All of them that you saw sitting on the floor. Those people have been going to Knicks. They're there Wednesday night against the Pelicans, all right? Like, those are real Knicks celebrity fans. And I've really enjoyed a lot. I mean, has anyone ever seen Larry David happy? Has anyone ever seen Larry David happy?
2: You know what I'm looking forward to? The Knicks win this, you know Spike Lee is going to drop a banger. I don't know what his next movie will be, but whatever his next movie is, it's going to be amazing because some tells me he's going to find his muse if the Knicks win a championship.
0: So I have to stop short of OG Anunoby's tip-in being the greatest shot in finals history.
2: Okay.
0: It's not.
2: It's not. Kyrie Irving shot is definitely the greatest shot.
0: I rank Kyrie Irving's shot ahead of that. I do. I think Ray Allen's three is the greatest in NBA finals history. But I also rank Kyrie's shot ahead of that, too. Yet you have to take into account the circumstance. They were up two games to one the Knicks, okay? And, all right, it had been 2-2, and that's not an advantageous scenario. But still, you know, it was game four. And the shot you're talking about was game seven. And the shot I'm talking about is game six. And certainly if Ray Allen's shot doesn't go in, the finals are over there. All right. I think Kyrie Irving hit that shot. The game was tied. Am I right about that?
2: I believe so. Yeah. And it was just about around a minute left.
0: Yeah. But I will tell you, while I'm not willing to say that OG Anunoby's tip-in is the greatest shot in finals history, I will tell you that entire sequence is the greatest sequence by an individual player in NBA finals history. Mm-hmm. Because you go to the loose ball with the Spurs up by one, and De'Aaron Fox is blocked at the rim by OG Anunoby. Granted, there was a timeout that took place in between because he had the foul at half court, but on that same sequence, that very next possession, Anunoby flies in for an offensive rebound, gets the tip-in. The block, the tip-in, that sequence right there, back-to-back plays. To me, it's the greatest individual effort I've seen in NBA Finals history.
2: Yeah, listen, and I think OG Anunoby is no doubt the finals MVP, at least
0: up
2: to this point. I do. Listen, I get it. I know Jalen Brunson has been the leading scorer, but look at his efficiency numbers. Like, he is, it's been some nights he's had 30 on 35 shots, you know, and it's impressive, and you win in that. But to me, OG has been efficient. He's been on time. He's hit some of the biggest shots in each game when they needed it. So, and he's a two-way player. So for me, I think Anunoby is definitely the finals MVP, unless something crazy happens over the next couple games.
0: Okay,
2: tonight.
0: So I like this conversation, and we could open it up as well out there to listeners at 888-SAY-ESPN, 888-729-3776. The finals could end tonight. Finals MVP. If it ends tonight, it's between two guys, Jalen Brunson, OG Anunoby. Jalen Brunson's numbers overall, and of course he's the best player on the team, Brunson's numbers overall are going to be better than Ananobi's. Jalen Brunson in this series, if you give me for a second here while I vamp, Jalen Brunson this series, 29.5 points per game, 4.5 rebounds, 5 assists. He's shooting 40% from the floor. He's shooting 35% from three. OG Anunoby for the series, scoring 24 points per game, 4 rebounds, 58% from the floor, 56% from three. All right.
2: Yes.
0: And of course, he has the biggest individual moment in the series. With that said, I think Anunoby, in order to win the MVP, the Knicks would have to win tonight, and Anunoby has to have a huge game.
2: Yeah, yeah. I mean, I don't. We're playing semantics. As I was going to say, maybe a big game. It's all semantics, right? Listen, if he has 22 points, you know.
0: When I say
2: six,
0: huge game,
2: rebounds,
0: I don't mean he has to, like, score 40. That's not what I'm talking about.
2: Yeah, yeah, yeah. I agree. He has to have an impact. That's why I said it's probably semantics that we're talking about here. So I agree. If he has just as big of an impact as he's had throughout the series again
0: he's got a
2: tonight,
0: chance.
2: Yeah, I think he will be. I know Brunson's the guy that because we love to go, who scored the most points? He's the best
0: and
2: guy.
0: He's the best player.
2: Yeah, yeah, and he is. He is their best player. But I think there's, and not just Brunson, I think those first two games, Karl Anthony Towns was actually the most impactful player because of the job he did defensively on Wimby and kind of gave Wimby some fits. He's since, you know, kind of dissipated a little bit. I just think OG has been there, and you look at what he's shooting, over 50% from the floor and from three, and he's playing the entire game. Nobody's hunting OG Anunoby when the Knicks are on defense. You know, they are doing that to Brunson. So I'm interested to see how it falls out, but I like OG for MVP.
0: Where does OG Anunoby's tip-in in Game 4 rank for greatest shots in finals history? Here's Brian Windhorst. He was on Get Up.
1: Knicks get one more win. It's a

0: Next, is De'Aaron Fox to blame? Is he all to blame for the Spurs Game 4 meltdown? And your phone calls. 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
1: when they run to Wembanyama drives hard. Wayne Nelson holds.
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4: 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Hamlin overcame adversity throughout the day and still found his way to victory lane, giving him back-to-back NASCAR Cup Series wins and even more momentum as the summer heats up. 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

0: 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Game 5, Knicks at Spurs. You got the two TV action tonight, Emmett. We got
1: absolutely.
0: We got the finals on, and we got the World Cup, which at the time at 9 p.m. Eastern tonight, we got Haiti and Scotland. It's a very good sports day today.
1: Oh, it's a great sports day. And don't forget, tomorrow you got the Stanley Cup Finals. So,
0: and 5 World Cup games.
1: Yes.
0: Tomorrow.
1: Huge, huge. It's just a great time in sports right now.
0: June is supposed to be a bad sports month.
1: Right.
0: And

0: we have every day, it's either the NBA Finals or the next day it's the Stanley Cup Final. Mm-hmm. And by the way, both those series have been classics, all right? Yep. And now we're sprinkling in right on top of it the World Cup. Just yeah. getting started.
1: And the College World Series.
0: Very good month of
1: June. The College World Series, too.
0: Very, very good. Let's go out to California. Let's hear from Harold. Harold, you're up on game day on ESPN Radio. Go ahead, Harold.
2: I'll tell you, that was a big debacle the Spurs pulled off. But look, one, I think Mitch Johnson did a lousy coaching job. He should have rested Wemby when he had a pretty good-sized lead and bring him in later. And the second one, I put a lot of blame on Fox. I mean, he's a veteran, and this guy, he had a brain cramp. He could have dribbled that ball out. He wanted to be a big hero. Instead of dribbling it out and possibly being fouled, he goes to the basket. That's why Anobi is a star, because you had a bunch of dummies.
0: I don't think
2: on San Antonio, the coach and Fox. And
0: thanks for the call, Harold. I don't think it was about De'Aaron Fox trying to be a hero there.
1: Yeah.
0: I just think it's an incredibly low IQ play. Like
1: fart or whatever you want to call
0: it. Yeah,
1: I don't
0: think it's about trying to be a hero. I think he thought what he was doing is the right thing, because you heard him after the game too, where he still didn't get it. You know, he mentioned mm-hmm. how we hadn't scored in a while, which, by the way, your last possession, Castle made two free throws, put your head. You scored very, recently.
1: Yeah. Right.
0: But we hadn't scored. At that point, the score, because you're ahead, is less important than the clock. The mm-hmm. clock is your greatest friend, not scoring again. You're ahead.
1: Yeah.
0: So I don't think it was about De'Aaron Fox wanting to be a hero there. I think it was just an incredibly low IQ play, and he didn't understand.
1: Yeah, it was, and I can't defend it. The only thing I can say is it should have never even came down to that. You know, it should have never. There was two missed free throws by Wemby the entire third quarter. What Mitch Johnson should have did, what he failed at least I'm assuming he didn't do this, Zaz, was say, stop shooting threes. They're not falling. Let's yeah. stop taking threes with 18 seconds left on the shot clock. Let's work the ball into Wemby on the post and let him move around from that. And I think if Mitch Johnson had relayed that, or at least if the players would have listened to it, then you wouldn't have seen De'Aaron Fox having to do that, because all they had to do was not lose by 30 in the second half. That's all they had.
0: Harold's right in regards to Mitch Johnson. Mitch Johnson, very poor job. Very poor mm-hmm. job. And there's that one clip going around on social media. I don't know if you saw it, Emmett, on coming out of the timeout before the final defensive possession there for, right before Anunoby gets the tip in, coming out of that timeout. And the Spurs defense, the five guys, as the Knicks players are walking onto the floor, they're confused. None of them know who they're guarding. They're yeah. switching before they're pointing and pointing, and their heads are moving, left to right. They don't know what they're doing. Mm. And we all know how it ended up playing out, that final possession. And of course, Mitch Johnson, you saw the difference between the two coaches. And I'm not going to sit here and tell you that I'm this big, I'm not going to wave the pom-poms for Mike Brown, mm-hmm. but Mitch Johnson chose not to guard the inbounds pass. And the inbounds player had a free run to the basket, and he tips in one of the greatest moments in finals history, when then on the very next possession, Mike Brown mm-hmm. chose to guard the inbounds pass, and the play that was drawn up was going to be a wide-open layup at the basket for Stephen Castle, if not for the inbounds defender, Karl-Anthony Towns, getting a finger on the inbounds pass. Two coaches did the exact opposite thing of each other. One of them went spectacularly wrong, Mitch Johnson, mm-hmm. and the other one went spectacularly right, and that was Mike Brown.
1: I'll give Mike Brown credit. I mean, I think he's been in his bag when it comes to, coaching. I think he's pushed every right button. His team has been way more composed than the Spurs have, or even you go back to the 76ers, Cavs, and even Atlanta. He has just outcoached every other coach he's ran into up to this point.
0: Let's go out to Texas. Big Mike is in Texas. He's up next on game day. Go ahead, Big Mike.
3: Hey, I got two things, man. The first thing is you can't blame Fox. They had a 29-point lead. Ain't no one player going to be responsible for losing a 29-point lead.
0: Yeah, but he was
3: so
0: horrible.
3: So stop killing that guy.
0: Nah, he was horrible.
3: No, I mean, I understand that. And then, the second thing is, they're a young team. I watched Wimmy walk up the court. He didn't even jog. He was, like, fast walking in the Olympics. He was tired. So, you know, there was that. But and another thing, Carl Anthony Towns could be MVP. Andrew and Iguodala won MVP because they thought he was a LeBron stopper, even though LeBron probably, you know, scored 28 points a game against him. But anyway, it was impactful. Carl Anthony Towns, what he's doing against Wimby is impactful, more impactful than scoring. So what do y'all think?
0: It's a good point, Big Mike, and you could certainly speak to this, Emmett, that he brings up about Iguodala. Once Iguodala was inserted into the starting lineup that series, the series changed in favor of the Warriors for them. But here with Towns, there are two guys ahead of him, I believe, Ananobi and Brunson, who have just been even more impactful.
1: Yeah, and I think after the first two games, I'm kind of with Big Mike because I was super impressed with what Cat was able to do against Wimby, and Cat was even scoring a little bit as well, but we haven't seen him be able to really stay on the floor lately, getting into early foul trouble and stuff. So I think he definitely has played a big part, but I think OG and Brunson are probably ahead of him.
0: It's part of the big problem with De'Aaron Fox. I know you want to say he had a 29-point lead. You know, it's not just on one player in that spot. But Big Mike references he was brought in as a veteran. That's right. The veteran on the team needs to be the one who has it together, not the one who's making the boneheaded plays late in the game. That's a big problem. Coming up next, we're going to talk to someone who's on the call tonight in San Antonio. This is Game Day on ESPN Radio.
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0: 3, and could be Jalen Brunson or Game 4 hero OG Anunoby if New York can finish off the Spurs. Game 5 tonight in San Antonio. The Spurs will try to revive an offense that scored just 30 second-half points Wednesday. It's on ABC and ESPN Radio with the pregame at 7:30 Eastern. James Harden arrested early this morning in Houston. The charge, misdemeanor, unlawful carrying of a weapon. Police say they made the arrest 3:40 a.m. local time when they observed a handgun on the seat of his car. Harden released on a $100 bond. Soccer, Pelarin Balogun scored twice in a 3-goal first half as Team USA won its World Cup opener 4-1 over Paraguay. The talking heads like ESPN's Hercules Gomez are giving rave reviews.
1: And it was a complete dominance. The first half was as good as I've seen any national team play in any tournament, let alone the World Cup.
0: Christian Pulisic left the game with a sore calf, but says he should be okay to play Australia next Friday. Baseball, Ivan Herrera, two-run shot as St. Louis leads Minnesota 3-0 in the second. Top of the hour, Yankees in Toronto. It's on many ESPN radio affiliates and the ESPN app. Cam Schwitler and Kevin Gausman on the mound. First place White Sox home again for the Dodgers. Ohtani will be back in the lineup for LA after missing last night with a sore knee.
2: Hey, it's Michelle Smallman, and coming up Monday, I'll tell you which NFL team that made the playoffs last season that I'm most concerned about heading into this season. 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

0: Low alongside Emmett Golden, and on the call tonight from San Antonio, Mark Kestisher joining us here on game day. Kessie, thanks for giving us some time here. Have you ever come close to experiencing anything like what you experienced in game four at the Garden?
1: Guys, good afternoon, Zaz and Emmett. No, I've often tried to go back and think of all the great games that I've been so fortunate to be involved in as a on the staff at ESPN Radio, whether as a host or as a play-by-play. I mean, game seven in Oakland, the LeBron chase down block, you know, and the whole ending there was pretty spectacular. But the scene, and as an upstate New York kid, Madison Square Garden, without really a dog in the fight, I've lost my fandom, you know, decades ago. But just the energy surge that came off that OG tip-in at the end, I think it quickly went up to number one on my chart.
2: Kessie, being in San Antonio where they just blew the, you know, the big lead, and that's been the story, and all the Knicks fans trying to get tickets there, what do you expect the atmosphere to be like in San Antonio tonight?
1: This should be fascinating, Emmett. I took a walk a few hours ago, and downtown San Antonio is flooded with orange and blue. I'm reading stories about, you know, tickets that were purchased online and then they were geofenced and now they're refunding and taking them away. I don't know what's true, what's not true, but I do know.

0: that, and I don't know what the count was for games one and two, but there were thousands of fans here in New York colors, and you heard them with the two victories. I mean, I'm starting to think like there might be, 25 to 30%, like it's MSG South. You know, I don't know. We'll be over there in a couple hours, and we'll try to find out the real story of what's going on with, New York fans who paid top dollar to get into MSG, and it's a fraction. I mean, it's still the buy-in. Someone told me it was like $1,800 for a ticket up in the rafters, but that's, a considerable bargain if you couldn't get into Madison Square Garden. So I have not been. I've been at many NBA Finals trophy presentations where the road team wins. I would expect more road fans in any other situation that I've ever seen in the NBA if the Knicks win tonight. And if somehow a majority of their fans or, a good portion of fans who came down there had tickets to come in.
1: Kesty, do you get the sense maybe from media availability over the last couple of days, do you get the sense that this is still a confident Spurs team?
0: Yes, 100%. I mean, maybe they're too young, ignorance is bliss, and they completely, can wash out, the biggest finals collapse in NBA history. But I believe them just in sitting down and talking with them. And we've been on the road largely for the last 3.5 weeks with San Antonio. Everyone wrote them off down 3-2 against Oklahoma City. And again, when they had to win game 7 on the road at OKC, they largely, I think they're 5-2 after losses this postseason. So it doesn't seem to faze them. And they were up 29 in that game. The biggest thing is going to be closing time. That's, that's been the problem outside of game 3 when they actually got the win. So I kind of have no doubt that they can, wash it away like a good baseball reliever who turns the page the next day and has to come out and throw strikes. I want to see it. They do have home court advantage, even though they lost the two games, the first two games of the finals. But I kind of believe that they believe that, they can go right back out there and, potentially take a double-digit lead in the first quarter again.
2: Zaz and I have been debating throughout the show who's been the MVP for the Knicks. I feel like it's OG. Zaz has said, Jalen, who do you think has been, up to this point anyway, the MVP for the New York Knicks?
0: We had a good spirited debate in our production meeting about 2 hours ago. And I don't know, I think ESPN Radio usually gets one of the, I believe it's 9 votes. PJ Carlesimo's had the honor the last couple of years. I know when we had a 3-person booth previously, Doris Burke may have had the honor a time or two. I think we all thought Karl Anthony Towns was the kind of the early guy after games 1, maybe game 2. And then, Jalen Brunson's always going to be toward the top of that list because of the fact he scored 30 points 3 times. But it hasn't been incredibly efficient. And OG Anunoby has done everything, not only the tip-in, the hand of God tip-in, but the defense, the block on Fox. He's shooting 50% from 3. He guards 1-5, Fox to Wemby, as they called it in our meetings yesterday. And I think, me personally, right now, as we go into game 5, I think OG Anunoby's the MVP.
1: Wow.
0: Now, Jalen could have, a classic game tonight, or a game winner, or even if he doesn't, he may have enough leverage or points or whatever you want to call it with whomever else is voting that they may go Jalen Brunson. But for me right now, I think it's OG heading into game 5.
1: Kesty, what do you make of the conversation surrounding De'Aaron Fox the last few days?
0: Warranted. I think his coach yesterday with us, and I think also with the media at large, took him off the hook and, said the ball's going to be in his hands late. I mean, he's had such value for this team when they needed him. When he was out with the high ankle sprain and Steph Castle was largely the ball handler and he's turning it over left and right, Fox comes back in and settles things down. I think that was, just one of those moments where he just kind of lost it for a second. I know he said he thought he had a great route to the rim and he was going to beat OG Anunoby there. But I think we've all discussed, and, Corey Alexander's on our broadcast. He played point guard here in San Antonio and, made sure to school me on the way back from the arena, which is like, that from like third grade. You got the lead. You got the ball. You're the point guard. You just wait to get fouled. So He's taken his lumps. You know, he says that he doesn't watch, quote unquote, the shows. And I don't know if he's on social media, but he seems to be in a good place. But he's been taking a lion's share of the criticism for what really is a team-wide issue to blow that large of a lead on whatever night that was, Wednesday night at the Garden.
2: Kesty, the core of the Knicks are the same from last year. The biggest difference is the guy on the bench. How big of an impact has Mike Brown had on this team?
0: Yeah, I think a pretty giant impact from the biggest thing I think we'll all look at, you know, when it's all said and done, if the Knicks win, is, you know, his ability to expand the rotation throughout the season and especially in the postseason. Landry Shamet early in the finals, and certainly he was red hot coming off the conference finals. You know, he got extended minutes because of his ability to shoot the ball, and largely he has shot it well. Jose Alvarado comes over in a February trade, or at least was acquired, from New Orleans. You know, I give Coach Brown a lot of credit putting him with Jalen Brunson for the first time at any point in the postseason, and that turned out to be a big plus because Alvarado, you know, was getting his share of chance to play during the regular season. So just a steadying force. And this is a big moment for Mike. I mean, this is his 109th game as a head coach. If he wins tonight, I think Larry Brown has only more playoff games as a coach without winning a championship. He took the Cleveland team with LeBron James in 07 to the finals. So 19 years later, he got fired in Sacramento. I had to double check it. Was that last year? I'm like, yep. Yeah, that was last year, last December. And here he is on the precipice of a championship where, as an assistant coach, he won here in San Antonio and at Golden State. His entire family still lives here in San Antonio and, of course, could deliver the Knicks' first title since 1973. So it's a pretty amazing story building if they can get that last one.
1: You know, it's not usual where, let's say the series ends tonight in five games, you know, it's pretty rare to say that a short series, five games a short series, it's pretty rare to say that a five-game series could be a classic, would be remembered as a classic series. I think if this series ends tonight, Kesty, I think this is a classic series still.
0: Saz, that's a great point because I'm walking around today, doing some errands and I'm like, you know, if they win, this is 4-1. Oh, that's what the count was in 1999 when the Spurs won 4-1. But that was a much different five-game win for San Antonio over the Knicks than this would be the reverse way around because, as we pointed out at the start, it's very rare when you could have a one-possession game in the last 2 minutes of the first four games in the series. It's only happened three times, and this is the third time. And for San Antonio, if they do not win the finals, they do not win tonight and it ends. I know they're young, but they're going to look back on, you know, Victor Wembanyama throwing it off Steph Castle's back. Victor missing, you know, a wide open shot at the end of game two. All the fourth quarter turnovers and then blowing a 29-point lead at Madison Square Garden with a chance to tie the series at two.
1: You'll hear Mark Hestischer on the call tonight with coverage beginning right here on ESPN Radio at 7:30 p.m. Eastern Time. Enjoy the rest of the series, Kesty. Appreciate it.
0: I shall, guys. Have a great day.
1: He's Emmett Golden. I'm Jonathan Zaslow. I know a few of you guys still want to get in as far as where OG Anunoby's shot ranks in finals history. Plus, I mean, Emmett now believes that OG Anunoby should be finals MVP. Mark Hestischer also believes that OG Anunoby has a great shot at finals MVP. Do you believe Anunoby should be finals MVP? Plus, our Game 5 predictions are next. This is Game Day on ESPN Radio.
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11: 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I'm Jonathan Zaslow. He's Emmett Golden. 7:30 p.m. Eastern tonight. 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Mark Kesslerer, PJ Carlissimo, Doris Burke, George Sedano, all on the call tonight, live from San Antonio, where they're trying to keep the Knicks fan out of the building. They are not going to be successful.
12: No, they won't.
11: Kessie mentioned he thinks it could be he said a few minutes ago that walking around the riverfront area there, it's just all blue and orange. He thinks it could be between 25 to 30% tonight. Knicks fans, which is a pretty big number. Emmett, I think it's going to be bigger. I really do.
12: Yeah. I can see it. I got to get you to weigh in on this. Chris Canty and Michelle Smallman on Sportsman, like, they said that the people who were outside of MSG were at the game.
11: No, they weren't.
12: Thank you. You were at the game if you're inside. They said no. That means you're at the game. You're still in the environment. No. And I'm like, no.
11: You're
12: not
11: like,
12: at all. It was my worst take of the week.
11: You're at the game? You're at a television screen.
12: Right.
11: At the game.
12: Thank you.
11: At the game? I don't understand. What is the case to be made that you're at the game when you're not in the building?
12: They tried to make it and said since you're outside of the
11: right outside. So Canty
12: right outside,
11: and Michelle both think that means you're at the game.
12: At the game. Yes, absolutely.
11: I don't even know what else to say. That doesn't make any sense.
12: Thank you. Okay. I just wanted to make sure I wasn't tripping.
11: Like, I'm trying to understand here, what am I missing? Like, how can, you know, usually if you have two sides of an argument, you're like, okay, I could see that way, I could see that side. But I really believe this side.
13: I don't understand what the case is to be made that you were at the game if you weren't at the game.
12: Neither do I. Yeah, yeah. Mark Zeno brought it up and brought it to our attention, and I said, hold on. Chris said, what? You know, and yeah, he absolutely did.
13: All right, well, let them know. I don't understand. Unless you're at the game. That doesn't make any sense. Let's go out to North Carolina. Let's hear from Freddie. Freddie, you're on Game Day on ESPN Radio. Who do you think is going to wind up being Finals MVP, Freddie?
14: Hey, thanks for taking my call. First, let me say this. To quote Chris Brown, you outside the club. You can't even get in.
13: That's right. If you're behind the rope and they're not letting you, you don't get to tell people I was at the club?
12: Right. You don't.
14: So I'm leaning with Emmett as far as OG being the MVP, but whether he gets it or not, I know this much. If they win, his money will be no good in the city for the rest of his life. That much I do know. He will never pay for anything ever again in New York City. Let me get in real quick. One other thing I wanted to say was you're talking about the big moments in the finals. I still feel like Jordan hitting that shot over Russell is big because the start of that possession was him stealing the ball.
13: That's right.
14: From Karl Malone.
13: Yep.
12: Yeah.
14: So there's that. The other thing I want to throw in real quick is something that Kestisher mentioned about Corey Alexander, about what you learned as a point guard in the third grade. Here's something else you learned in the third grade. If you got a guy on your team that's bigger than everybody else, send him to the basket and give him the ball. There's no reason that San Antonio should not have been giving him the ball. That's why I say 75% to blame Mitch Johnson, 25% De'Aaron Fox, because somebody's got to say, hey, we got the alien. We're going to settle all this down by giving him the ball, and I'll take it off the air.
13: Good job, Freddie. You know, it's another thing, Emmett, where and maybe it'll come with more experience. You add more elements to your game. And I know we're at a point in the NBA and in basketball where it's a lost art where no one really posts up back to the basket anymore.
12: Right.
13: You know, I grew up at a time in the 90s with the NBA where every good team had a back-to-the-basket big man. Mm-hmm. And that's not really today's game anymore. But I don't understand how you can be 7'5" and you don't try and post up back to the basket every time down the floor.
12: Yeah, it's crazy. We're roughly around the same age. So I was the second tallest person on my basketball team, even though all I did was shoot. I spent hours, I wanted to be Mark Price. So all I ever did was shoot. That's what I was able to do. My coach did not care. He said, you are playing the four. You get on the block. And had they done that, had they said, Wimby, you're the tallest guy out here, get on the block. And you don't even have to force a shot. Let's get the ball to you and let guys move around, work some clock. They wouldn't have lost that game had they just every time down. Had they put, you can't front Wimby because no, you can just throw the ball up.
13: Yeah.
12: He's going to get it higher than anybody else. I did not understand that.
13: Yeah, and that's where, I mean, everybody, if you ask, you know, what's the most unguardable shot in the history of the NBA? Well, it's Kareem Skyhook. That's what everyone will tell you. Kareem Skyhook is the most unguardable shot in the history of the league. And there's really no reason that Wembanyama can't develop a similar go-to move like that. And again, I know it's not today's game anymore where we post up back to the basket, but I don't understand. You got something super special there that other teams don't have, and that's his height. I'd really like to see him add that to his game at some point. Not tonight. It's not going to be tonight, but at some point soon in his career. Emmett Golden, what happens tonight? Are we going to get a game six?
12: You know what? I think what's going to happen tonight is what's been happening all series long. I think the Spurs are going to come out, and they're going to go on a big run. And in the fourth quarter, 2 minutes left, they'll take the lead, and then they will lose. Because that is what has happened in at least three of the four games that they've played. They haven't been able to close it out. So I expect a good game, but I don't think the Spurs are going to be able to close the deal tonight. And I think we'll have new world champions.
13: I think tonight's going to be fantastic. It's incredible theater. I think, to reiterate my point to Mark Kestisher there, I think no matter what happens tonight, it's very rare that a short series, four games, five games, that's a short series. It's very rare you could call one of those a classic series. Even if this series ends tonight, this has been a classic series, but it won't end tonight. This series will not end tonight.
12: Okay.
13: I think it's going to be a fantastic game. I think San Antonio, because here's also the thing. I'm playing a little bit of law averages here. The Spurs, okay. The Spurs have been a great team all season long. They're going to lose all three home games this series? Just have to win one home game. They're going to lose all three home games this series? I don't see it. I think San Antonio, I think they win a home game in this series. And that would be tonight to extend the series to a game six. I do think that the series would end in a game six in New York. Uh-huh. But I think San Antonio, I think this could be a phenomenal game tonight. I think they're going to extend this thing, and the drama is going to continue.
12: Hey, it'd be awesome. You know, the more for the neutrals, as we're known, you know, people who don't have a rooting interest, I'd love to see seven games. I know Knicks fans don't want to see it, but I would be upset if we get a game six.
13: Oh, my God. Can you imagine? I mean, game six at the Garden would be incredible. And then we're talking an incredible amount of drama because either the Knicks win in front of the home crowd or you get to a game seven, which would be absolutely historic. But nonetheless, coverage gets going tonight at 7:30 p.m. Eastern right here on ESPN Radio and the ESPN. I've got a lot of World Cup action, which is getting going in about 5 minutes from now, too. Emmett Golden, excellent job. Thanks for hanging out with us today.
12: Thank you. Enjoy the
13: soccer. Enjoy the game tonight. Everybody out there as well, enjoy Game 5 tonight, which you can hear right here on ESPN Radio. For Emmett Golden, I'm Jonathan Zaslow. This has been Game Day. Coming up next, Yankees, Blue Jays on ESPN Radio and the ESPN app.
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23: 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Joining us now is Dr. Peter McCullough with some smart ways to be prepared before summer begins. Doctor, summer is supposed to be relaxing, but travel can come with surprises. 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
4: I'm Dave Hager, May 10th, 1973. New York 102, Lakers 93. The last time the Knicks won the NBA championship. They can do it again tonight. Game 5 in San Antonio. Jalen Brunson scored 36 in the Wednesday comeback win. He says his parents taught him, work hard, don't be afraid to fail.
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4: Victor Wembanyama scored 24 and just 9 of 25 shooting in Game 4. 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Team USA 1-0 at the World Cup after beating Paraguay 4-1. Kolarin Balogun scored twice, the first U.S. player to do that in a World Cup since 1930. Three games today, starting with Qatar and Switzerland, right about now in Santa Clara. Baseball, what is the National League going to do about Jacob Mizorowski, the Brewers fireballer? 15 strikeouts last night in a one-hit win over the Phillies. He faced Justin Crawford with two outs in the ninth.
25: The 1-2 pitch. Swing and a miss! He struck him out! A fastball at 103! His arms in the air! A complete game! Shutout from Jacob Mizorowski!
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0: This is the Baseball Tonight podcast for Friday, June 12th, 2026, presented by La Quinta by Wyndham. I'm Buster Olney, working from my hotel room in Baltimore. On Thursday night, we broadcast the Seattle Mariners and the Baltimore Orioles from Camden Yards. Kenny Ligon is working from back in Bristol. Today, we finally get Cam Schwitler of the Yankees. We've been excited about this. We've been talking about this. Well, he's joining us, and he'll tell you a story about the leadership of Aaron Judge, the first time that he hit 100 miles per hour on a radar gun, and how he went from being a seventh-round pick to now one of the best pitchers in baseball. Jorge Castillo is going to join us to talk about a couple of big moments for rookies. How about Bryce Eldridge? How about Braden Montgomery? Let's get to it. Today's check-in is brought to you by La Quinta by Wyndham. We now welcome in Yankees pitcher Cam Schwitler. He is among the early leaders in the American League Cy Young Award in his first 14 starts, 1.87 ERA, and he leads all AL pitchers in WAR. Cam, thanks for joining us.
1: Yeah, thanks for having me.
0: All right, I had a conversation recently with your manager, Aaron Boone, in which he said that you really welcome feedback, and he talked about how you could be really self-deprecating and kind of brutal on yourself. Where does that come from?
1: I don't know. I think it's just kind of a mentality, you know. You get up here, you got a lot of guys that, you know, have a lot of experience, and kind of just from high school and college as well, just being able to, you know, handle that criticism and, you know, if it's needed, and try to make adjustments off that. So the best way to learn is, you know, through the experience of others. So that's what I've tried to do since, you know, getting drafted by the Yankees in 22.
0: What I'll always remember about you is I was working the sideline of that game you pitched against the Red Sox in the playoffs last year, 8 scoreless innings, no walks, 12 strikeouts. And I remember talking to you at that time, and you were very measured in your answers, but I could just see in your face, you were just bursting with emotion. And then after, you know, you got done talking with idiots like me, you went into the Yankees clubhouse and the players all welcomed you in. What do you remember about that night?
1: Yeah, it was a great feeling. You know, I don't really remember much. You know, you remember a little bit, you know, before the game starts and how, you know, everything led up to that and sleep I got. But, you know, after the game, you know, everyone celebrates, a good feeling. You know, family was there, so got to, you know, see them after the game on the field, and just kind of a special night. And, you know, got on the plane to Toronto and didn't really get good sleep because we got in at, you know, 4 or 5 a.m.
0: What, I'm curious, that night, when did you have a sense that your stuff was so good?
1: Yeah, I think, you know, when I've been asked that before, just kind of, you know, leading up to the game in the bullpen, you know, I felt sharp, you know, I kind of felt, you know, locked in and feel like I was in a really good rhythm, just being able to go out there and kind of dominate with the, you know, 3 variances of the fastballs.
0: We had Matt Hyde on the podcast a few weeks ago, and he talked about the process through which you were drafted by the Yankees. Damon Oppenheimer get really excited about you. What do you remember about their pursuit?
1: Yeah, they're great. Matt's obviously a great guy. Damon's a great guy. Got a really good, you know, relationship with, you know, Matt in college. And he was always around, you know, the Northeastern baseball. It's something that, you know, he takes pride in. So, again, just felt really comfortable around him. You know, I knew they had, you know, some good interest. So, you know, I met Damon and those guys at the Combine in San Diego, and just kind of being in that room. And, you know, the conversation I had with them was more about, you know, how they can make me better and how excited they would be for that possibility, you know, with where I had some other meetings that were kind of more of trying to devalue a little bit in terms of, you know, placement in the draft. So I was really excited leaving that meeting. And again, when it came to leading up to the draft, I knew the Yankees were kind of, you know, on the top of the chart.
0: So when Mike Trout was drafted by the Angels basically didn't talk to him that much. He had no idea that he was going to be drafted. On the other hand, from what I've heard, being talking to Brian Wu's agent, like the Mariners were like, we are all in on your guy. What was your sense leaving that meeting in terms of where the Yankees were with you?
1: I think it was more confidence that, like, they, again, I knew I still needed to develop. I think it was kind of getting that confidence that that's something they, you know, wanted to pursue. And, you know, I was very confident that, you know, they were probably going to choose me when it came to, you know, the other 30 teams, that they were number one on that. So, again, not really knowing where in the draft, but, again, I was very confident that the relationship we had was special, and you know, I'm glad it worked out the way it did.
0: When you look back at your journey as a pitcher, what was a turning point do you feel like, or the most important turning point in your development?
1: I think the biggest thing, you know, when I got drafted, just learning that I needed to, you know, put weight on and be able to, you know, hold that for a whole off season and then into a full season. So being able to put on 20 pounds in the system was a great feeling. And that's where I've been able to see, you know, kind of those velo jumps along with, you know, kind of cleaning up the mechanics with, you know, how much data we have in the analytical side that I really didn't know that much about. That's still kind of learning about now is definitely driven to, you know, some of the success I've had, you know, at the major league level.
0: We had a conversation recently with Jacob Mizorowski, and he talked about the first time that he hit triple digits on a radar gun. What was your story in that? The first time that you ever had that happen?
1: Yeah, I mean, I watched him do it, you know, at the combine in 22. So at that point, I was nowhere near, you know, that level. But, you know, I think the first time I really hit 100 was, you know, obviously on my debut at Yankee Stadium. Again, just kind of that little bit of natural adrenaline. I had been hitting 99 a couple times in AAA with, you know, kind of no fans. So, again, being able to go out there, you know, Mariners had a great lineup and kind of just feed off the energy of, you know, the fans in the stadium just kind of gave me that extra kind of kick. And again, it's a cool feeling. You know, I've had some games where, you know, I've hit 100 a lot more than others. And it's something you kind of expect to happen regularly, you know, in this part of the season.
0: Along those lines, we talked to Michael McGreevy about you recently, and here's the question he had for you. Looks like we're going to talk to Cam Schlittler next week. If you had one question to ask him, what would you ask him?
2: What's the key to throwing harder? Is it just trying a little harder?
0: Yeah, with him, it just seems so easy.
2: My buddy with the Yankees told me that, like, he was with him when he was, you know, when he was not throwing like he is now. And he's like, yeah, dude, I was there when he just like turned it on. And I'm like, what was it? Because I'd love to know. He's like, he literally, like I asked, he's like, I think he just tried a little harder. It's like, there's no way. There's no way. It can't be that easy.
1: Yeah, and like, I feel like it took me a couple years for that to kind of all build up. You know, I mean, there was some situation in high A where, you know, we were facing some, you know, one of the Nationals, you know, prospect. You know, he's sitting 99, you know, 100. I was like, I'm just going to go out there and just kind of try a little bit harder. And, you know, that's when I was able to kind of go from sitting 93 to sitting 95. That was in 24. Again, I think the work you put in the off season, just the weight training and kind of take care of your body and continue to put the work in when no one's really looking. You kind of see, you know, the effects of that off season training kind of around, you know, now June, July. And that's every year I've had kind of velo boosts, you know, around this time of the year from 24 to 25. So yeah, it's really just trusting the process, trusting the coaches, you know, that are around you and just kind of putting the work in. And there was a lot of work I had to do. So, you know, you try a little bit harder, but at the end of the day, it's really just all these pieces it took me a couple of years to put together. And, you know, you're kind of seeing that in place.
0: How did you land on the three pitch mix that you have with the fastballs and relying on that?
1: Well, I've always been a four-seam guy. I feel like that's always been my MO in terms of, you know, in high school and in college. And it wasn't a great fastball. The Yankees obviously made it, you know, better. You know, I added the cutter in my last start in AA last year in 25 before I got called up to AAA. It's kind of more of that, you know, slidery, you know, 91, 93. Sometimes I could throw to both sides. And, you know, then they want to incorporate the two-seam, kind of get in on, you know, the righties, you know, in or away on the lefties. And, you know, I was able to, it wasn't a great pitch at first. You know, it's something I kind of had to work on, you know, develop, you know, figure out how I want to use that. But, you know, once I got the four seam down, the two seam down, you know, the cutter, you know, this offseason, just again, was able to put a little bit more vert on that pitch while keeping the horizontal and throwing it harder. It's kind of the cutter you saw in the postseason last year. And again, those have been great strengths for me so far.
0: So I get asked about players all the time by friends. They'll say, hey, what's Derek Jeter like? What's it like to, you know, talk to David Ortiz? I'm sure you have friends ask you about Aaron Judge. You know, what story do you like to tell them about the sort of a person that Aaron Judge is, sort of leader that he is?
1: Yeah, I mean, he's obviously the leader of this clubhouse, and he's a great guy. You know, the first thing, you know, they ask me is just kind of, you know, how he is as a person, right? And I'm like, he's the nicest guy, you know, you're ever going to meet, especially with someone with, you know, his reputation, the success he's had, and you know, everything he's done, you know, on the field. I think the special thing about him is that, you know, he cares about his teammates. And he definitely cares about the younger guys as well. So, it's no real specific story. I mean, I might have a good one in terms of, I think my car like broke down when I was in the city in New York. Like I was
0: just
1: I was walking to my car after I parked, you know, when I was staying at Gramercy, and it just wouldn't turn on. I think, you know, the engine died, whatever it is. So, you know, I call the clubbies, you know, they go get the car, they get it towed, whatever. And, you know, I talked to, you know, the main clubhouse guy, you know, a few days later, you know, I'm like, oh, you know, what's the price, whatever it is. It's, I think it was like, not too bad, but, a little much for, you know, just getting called up, whatever it was. And, you know, I go in there to kind of check up on it. And he's like, oh, Aaron already took care of it. And I didn't even know that he knew about it. So, again, that was a really cool moment. Just kind of, and he's done a lot of other things too. You know, that's why, you know, I only call him Cap. You know, that's kind of the only thing I call him, just kind of, you know, how much trust I have in him and the leadership he has. And again, the respect for me, especially, you know, with some of these guys, you know, it comes from, you know, on the field. You know, he's a top, you know, 1-2 baseball player, you know, in this league right now. So I think the most impressive thing I tell

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7: I've had people on your staff, members of your coaching staff, tell me that, you know, we in the media, we talk a lot about Judge, but we should not underrate how important Giancarlo Stanton is to your group. In terms of what he brings to the table. What does he bring to the table?
8: Hey, he's an amazing guy. Again, really nice guy. You know, he works hard, and he's definitely, you know, a leader in this clubhouse as well. So, you know, obviously we've missed his bat for a little bit, but he's a, you know, big part of this lineup. And, you know, there's so much damage you can do out there on the field. And in terms of just, again, having a lot of experience, you know, him and Judge are, you know, a really good duo out there. So it's definitely something other pitchers fear. Again, he's a really good dude. And, you know, I'm excited for him to get back up to this lineup and, you know, a week or two or whatever it is. And, you know, again, see him dominate like he was end of last year and then the beginning of this year as well.
7: So your dad is the chief of police in Needham, Massachusetts. Yeah, I mean, you spoke about some of the online vitriol that you get. I'm sure that collegially, when he's with his coworkers, working with them, that they probably might give them a friendly hard time about how well you do it. How does he navigate that?
8: Yeah, you know, he's been good about that stuff. You know, I think the biggest thing is, you know, the support he also gets as well.
7: Right.
8: You know, I mean, again, everyone is Red Sox fans back home, but, you know, when they look at me, that kind of flips. So it's a great feeling to have. And, you know, I think he navigates that stuff really well. And, again, there's really been no distraction with that. I think the people that come up to him, you know, they're not really giving him a hard time and they're kind of just being very supportive. So, you know, you realize that, you know, that kind of, that stuff with the social media or whatever, it's kind of more of the online things. And, you know, you talk to genuine people from Massachusetts, you know, they're pretty much very supportive in terms of, you know, me and my family.
7: Oh, I suspect that probably when you go home, people are really happy for you, that you're having the kind of success that you're having.
8: Definitely.
7: Last one, it looks like we're going to talk to Matt Olson, the Braves all-star first baseman, next week. What question would you have for him?
8: I don't know. I want to know how, you know, how much power he has, especially against lefties. I think he does a great job, you know, against both sides. At he's been a very impressive guy to watch, especially the team as well. They've been on a roll. So, I guess maybe the mindset on facing some of those, you know, tougher, you know, lefties in the league.
7: Yeah, I didn't know, too. You might be asking about how hard he throws. I don't know if you saw his relay the other day from the outfield. It's crazy what a great arm he has.
8: Oh, it's awesome. He's a very talented player.
7: All right, Cam, thanks for doing this. It was great to talk with you.
8: Yeah, thanks.

0: for having me. I appreciate it.
1: Jorge Castillo covers baseball for ESPN, especially focusing on the Yankees and the Mets in New York. Jorge, how you doing?
2: I'm doing well, Buster. How are you?
1: I'm doing great. I got a chance to talk to Cam Schlittler, who just seems like such a down-to-earth New Englander, like yourself, okay? and it just seems like the Yankees have a guy who is, you know, a top 10 pitcher now and into the future. What do you think?
2: For sure, 1,000%. And when he came up last year, it was kind of out of nowhere. Like, I think people over the first half of last season were like, oh, Cam Schlittler, he looks really good in down there, you know, in the minors, AA, AAA. Then he came up here and was throwing 100 miles an hour, something he had never done until his debut in the major leagues. And obviously, he does what he does down the stretch last season. He does what he does in October against the Red Sox in that game three of the wild card series. And then you go into this year wondering, okay, what can he do over a 162-game season? And what's the follow-up? Our team, are batters going to adjust to him? Can he adjust back? Things like that. And what we've seen this year is just pure dominance, really just three fastballs. You know, the four-seam, the two-seam, sinker, and the cutter. And that cutter, he says, is really the pitch that's made him, allowed him to take that next step this year. And we're throwing 100 miles an hour, the way he's doing, the way he's able to locate, pepper the strike zone. He's a big dude, and it's 100, but it looks even more than that because he's just so tall and in the extension. So 1.87 ERA, he has been an ace, and it's just something a year ago I don't think anyone saw coming. And that is just it's a credit to the Yankees pitching development, and it's a credit to Cam Schlittler.
1: I told him this story when we met with Aaron Boone recently. He said that Cam is actually, he said privately, he's very self-deprecating and he's very open to feedback. You know, that's the perception. You're around him every day. Tell me what you're seeing.
2: He's super quiet, super low-key, super polite. He's not like loud in any way. I know it's funny because you sometimes see him on social media. He kind of goes back and forth with fans, especially the Red Sox fans. I think last year into this year, he kind of goes back and forth. He has some fun, but yeah, he's self-deprecating, very down to earth, as you mentioned, and just a quiet guy in that clubhouse. And I think he understands his place in the totem pole, right? The hierarchy, even though he is so good, he might end up starting the All-Star game for the American League this year. He's that good. He's also understanding of, hey, I'm in a clubhouse with a bunch of veterans, and I'm the young guy here, one of the young guys here. So it's great to see him coming to the fold. Between him and Ben Rice, two Mass guys, Massachusetts guys, playing for the New York Yankees. Those guys are franchise cornerstones for a long time for the New York Yankees.
1: All right, speaking of young players, Bryce Eldridge with a great moment in San Francisco on Wednesday. It's a walk-off grand slam. Here's the sound of that on the Giants television network.

0: Here's Eldred speaking with reporters after that incredible moment.
1: It was amazing. I just want to give all glory to God because the other night I was very frustrated. I got a similar at-bat in the first game of the series, big time, and I didn't come through. And I've been sleeping on it, and it's just funny how that works. I get another opportunity, and I pull through. Sorry, I'm out of breath still.
0: So what's interesting, Jorge, is that when he got called up to the big leagues, there was a lot of talk in San Francisco because he didn't play every day, which I think surprised everybody. Typically, when you see these top prospects get called up to the big leagues, the teams do it with a plan where they put the guy in the lineup every day, figuring that, look, at the very least, we wanted to play. They didn't do that with Eldridge, which I think confused people. And only, you know, the fact that he had this big moment, I think will underscore that. People wondering, you know, why didn't the Giants just play him right away?
2: Yeah, and this is a guy, the Giants over the years haven't had like huge power now guys, you know, since Barry Bonds, right? Like I think last year, Willie Adames was the first Giant to hit 30 home runs in a season since Bonds. And Bryce Eldridge is just a little different. 21 years old. This kid is 21. That is so young to be, especially for like a power hitter, a guy like of his stature, 6'7". Like you don't usually see this combination. You see, you know, we saw Aaron Judge come up at 25 years old, 24, 25. We see the other guy, Spencer Jones, 6'7", coming in at 25. This guy's young and he has just huge power. The numbers are there as we speak right now, a 907 OPS, 159 OPS plus. And what we saw last night, I think it was the youngest player in Major League history with a walk-off grand slam. Roberto Clemente had been the previous one. Just a great moment. And this is a guy who you build around. 21 years old, huge power. And McCovey Cove has been, you know, not too many balls splashing into McCovey Cove over the last couple decades. So I think Bryce Eldridge is going to do a good job of doing that.
0: Yeah, and we talked about Cam's personality, that he's quiet, he's understated, he's self-deprecating. This is Eldridge after that grand slam. He told reporters, I want to be the face of this franchise. I want to be in that moment. I want to be that guy. So it was pretty special. Like, and that's what I heard beforehand. Like, he's a confident player, which, you know, I love guys like Cam and I love guys like Eldridge.
2: Yeah, I saw that clip too. And what stood out, just like, you know, just him being real, just like transparent. Like, I dreamt about this. This is so cool. Like, living in the moment and expressing himself and just being honest. And a lot of guys are like, you know, they try to do the whole, you know, it's just a game, you know, it's just, no, he was like, no, this is what I've wanted to do my entire life. In fact, this is what everyone wants to do when they're playing baseball growing up, right? Hitting a walk-off grand slam in a Major League Baseball game at home with that huge comeback. Very cool moment. And like I said, just a bright future ahead for Bryce Eldridge. And hopefully, the Giants, they can figure out how to get him in that lineup and make sure his development goes the right way.
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14: No matter what happens starting tonight in Game 5 of the NBA Finals, no one will forget the 29-point comeback Wednesday.
15: 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No, tip it good for the lead with 1.2 seconds to go. OG Anunoby flying out of nowhere.
14: Mark Hestisher, ESPN Radio. Knicks lead 3-1. They're in San Antonio tonight. It's on ABC and ESPN Radio with the pregame at 7:30 Eastern. Next up for Team USA at the World Cup, Australia on Friday. That's after a dynamic 4-1 opening win over Paraguay. Pilarin Balogun scored twice in a 3-goal first half. ESPN soccer analyst Jermaine Jones impressed.
16: It was just a perfect 45 minutes.
14: Christian Pulisic left the game with a sore calf, but says he should be okay. In Santa Clara, mid-first half, Switzerland 1, Qatar nothing. Baseball, St. Louis leads Minnesota 4-2 in the fifth. Yankees in Toronto scoreless in the second. It's on many ESPN radio affiliates and the ESPN app. Trent Grisham, 10-day injured list, sore hamstring. In Chicago, Ohtani is back in the lineup for LA after missing the White Sox 8-2 win last night with a sore knee. Atlanta at the Mets, Spencer Strider on the 15-day injured list with an inflamed right elbow. Tarek Skubal returns for the Tigers in Cleveland, coming back from elbow surgery, his first game since April 29th. United Football League Championship game, first quarter. D.C. leading Louisville 3-0. It's on ABC.
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0: If you're in San Francisco, you're feeling like, you know what, maybe we're not completely dead. As you and I speak, they're 28-41. You know, they're way behind the Dodgers. They're not going to win the division. But the wild card, you know, with three wild card entrants now in each league, there's actually some opportunity for teams to get back into it. Eight games out in the race for the third wild card. Are you buying the possibility the Giants could get back into this or no?
1: No. I know it's eight games, and it's one of those things where I reminded myself here in the last week, look, this new era of the playoff format just changes things. The extra playoff spot, and we saw a couple of years ago the Tigers come out of nowhere. Then we saw last year the Tigers collapse, and 2 years ago was the Mets coming out of nowhere and the last year collapsing. There's a lot going on I'm afraid of saying no just because it's still so early, but I just think the way the National League is very deep. And I know they're eight games back, but it's like you got to climb a bunch of teams. You know, you got the Pirates, the Diamondbacks, the Nationals, the Cubs, the Marlins, the Reds, and then you have the Cardinals, Phillies, and Padres in those three spots right now. So I just think it's too many teams to climb over, but you never know with this new format and the way things have gone the last couple of years.
0: Another talented rookie manifested the other day, Braden Montgomery of the Chicago White Sox, in his first game, hits a walk-off home run. And Jorge, I got to sort of see that game through the lens of my son, who's a giant Braves fan, right? They're playing the White Sox in this series, and I'm sure he went into that, those games saying, oh, an opportunity for the Braves to continue to get, build their record against a really bad White Sox team. I mean, that's his perspective. And then when Montgomery hit that home run, all I got was a text said, that's so annoying. Like they were pesky gnat, right? And I went back and I looked at the swing and I texted him. I said, Jake, that was a really good swing. Like this guy looks like he's going to be an impact player. What do you think?
1: Yeah, I mean, opposite field, the way, hitting it that, like
0: quick.
1: Having the poise.
0: Quick.
1: Yeah, having the poise and just the confidence in that situation in your first game to do that is, it's incredible to see. And, this is a guy who 2 years ago had a brutal injury in college at Texas A&M. Couldn't play in the regionals or, College World Series or, at that point in the tournament, gets traded. He's part of the Garrett Crochet trade, the four prospects that went over in that deal. And it's cool to see. And at this point, The White Sox are for real. It's June 11th. They're in it. I mean, at this point, they're in first place in the AL Central. I have to double check that. Let me check real quick.
0: Yeah, they're
1: here.
0: In first place.
1: Yeah,
0: 36-31. They're a half game ahead of Cleveland.
1: Yeah.
0: And I think it's time to say they're for real. They're five wins away from matching their season total wins for 2024 when they had 41 wins. It's real. And to see Martin yesterday out-duel Chris Sale pitching against his former team, that to me was like, okay, they're here.
1: Not only are they here, they're doing it without Murakami. And like when Murakami went down, I was like, this is a cool story. First couple of months, now we can roll through and see the White Sox will be more the team that we expected. And that just hasn't happened. This team is for real. And they remind me of another team in the other Central Division, the St. Louis Cardinals. At this point, we have to accept that teams are for real at this point until proven otherwise, because they are playing well. They're winning games. They're winning games in thrilling fashion. They're stringing wins together. And I think the preconceived notions that we have about certain teams on the positive and the negative side, right? Teams that are underachieving, at some point you just got to say, all right, this might not be the year. And I think the other way, it's like, this might be the year. Hey, maybe the White Sox break through. Maybe the White Sox in a month and a half, end of July, beginning of August, August 30, the trade deadline, maybe they're adding, which is crazy to think about.
0: What's more surprising to you? Okay, the White Sox are in first place in the middle of June, or Jordan Walker's on a pace to finish this season with 42 homers and 130 RBI.
1: he's also on pace to be the first 30-30 guy in Cardinals history. And frankly, he's so young. He's still 24 years old. And Jordan Walker, he actually addressed the media here in New York before the Mets Cardinals game yesterday. And he just looks like a different hitter, like slightly shorter. He seems like he has shorter swing. It just, he looks just different. He's just very confident. And we've always thought the talent is there. Jordan Walker is not some 30-year-old. I know he seems like he's been around forever. He's still 24. So this is a building block. And Chaim Bloom is really built. It's Chaim Bloom's first year fully running it, but he's been down in the minor leagues the last couple of years, sort of figuring out like the Cardinals' way and how they're going to do things. And they have a lot of young talent on that team. J.J. Weatherholt is the real deal, too. The Cardinals, to me, you know, on the hitting side, that lineup is very deep. It's, you would think it's not, right, because they're the Cardinals, and you did not expect much this season after trading away all those guys. But they're very for real, and Jordan Walker is the guy leading that team, and he's been awesome to watch, and he's been killing the Mets this week, and he's been OPSing over 900, and he's an all-star, and he's going to be a future MVP candidate, perhaps this year.
0: Yeah, Weatherholt and Wynn. Alec Burleson, who I don't think he's ever going to be a superstar, but he's a really good hitter. You know, I've always thought that when Alec Burleson just walks around, you're like, okay, that guy could be an incredible softball player. Like, he looks he's just dying to hit every time he gets into the box. It's a good team. And you know, it's going to be an open question as to whether or not they're going to add before the trade deadline. So I wanted to just relate this story that I heard. You remember it was late in May, I think, when Sam Kennedy, the president of the Boston Red Sox, he did an interview in Boston, which he said, man, there's a lot of trade talk going on. And when he said that, it was read in other front offices. And I've had two different general managers say to me, yeah, when Sam said that, I was like, man, there is? There's a lot of trade talk going on? And they called around to their peers because they were double-checking themselves. Like, all right, so there's trade talk going on? And the feedback they got back was, no, that's just the Red Sox. The Red Sox are trying to add. My general perception of where things are in the trade deadline right now is that the American League, as mediocre as it is, it just is causing a lot of teams to say, well, wait, the Tigers we've talked about with Scoble. You could have the same situation with the Kansas City Royals, Michael Wacha. I heard a story the other day of a team was interested in adding bullpen help. This one executive called a peer on another team that's really bad so far, and they got back, nope, we're not trading anything, not even a second or third tier reliever. I think because of the wild card format that you mentioned, there's just still a lot of hope in front offices they can figure this out.
1: Yeah, Buster, I think last time we were on, I was saying, oh, maybe the Astros should trade Yordan Alvarez. And now it's like the Astros might be in it. So it's just things change so quickly with this format. And just frankly, that AL West is not being very good, right? The Seattle Mariners have sort of turned things around a bit here, but the Astros are 5.5 games back right now in that division. They're still in the wild card race. The American League is just that mediocre. They're 3.5 games back in the wild card. So a team like the Astros, a team, the Twins are still in it. Like the Twins, we're kind of just like thinking, oh, the Twins are, you know, they're not a playoff team. They're 3 games out of a wild card spot. You know, it's just the Red Sox.
0: So the Joe Ryans and Ryan Jeffers and people like that, they're probably on hold on doing anything.
1: The Red Sox, Tigers, and Royals, all season long, all we've said is, wow, these teams have just been really bad, super disappointing. They're 5.5 games out of a wild card spot right now as we talk. So it's just you're right. It's hard to make trades now when so many teams are like, no, we're still in this. Now, where I think trades could happen between these teams is, I got a weakness. I have a surplus of guys that can help you, or maybe a guy could help you, and then I need something that you have that you don't really need. And maybe these teams sort of help each other out with a trade, right? Maybe the Red Sox, maybe the Astros and the Mets make a trade, or maybe the Red Sox and the Tigers, whatever, you know, whatever. And maybe that's how these early trades could happen. Otherwise, it's just difficult because these teams are all in it and they think they have a chance. And all you need is to get into October. We've seen that over the years. Get into October, you never know what's going to happen, and you can make a run.
0: Texas Rangers, Arizona Diamondbacks, 2023, right? Rangers win the World Series. So you mentioned you were around the Mets. I do think that, you know, if you wanted to call it a race to be the first team to sell, they're in that competition at this point. Where do the Mets stand, do you think? And how much longer do you feel like that they're going to wait before they, you know, as they did in 2023 when Steve Cohen held a press conference, he basically said, yeah, we're not playing very well, and he acknowledged the obvious, and they went on to become a seller that year. How long are we away from that before the Mets decide, yep, it's not our year?
1: Yeah, I think it's sort of like a sliding scale. Like, but I think for now, they're going to wait till the end because Francisco Lindor, we could see Francisco Lindor here in the next couple of weeks. Francisco Alvarez just came back less than a month after knee surgery. He had a torn meniscus, came back less than a month later, a catcher, which is remarkable. He had a home run last night, Wednesday night against the Cardinals. Jorge Polanco, disappointing news for the Mets is that he's not going to be a first baseman, basically. Carlos Mendoza this week said he's basically just going to be a DH when he comes back, you know, after signing that 2-year, $40 million contract. But his bat is needed as well. So we got those. You have those three guys. Luis Robert Jr.'s timeline, who knows when he'll be back. But they have Ewing in center field, Benjamin right, Soto in left. You get Lindor at short. You bring back Polanco at DH. And you have a lineup that's better representative of what you were supposed to be at the beginning of the season. Lindor's injury really, really, really hurt them. He was just turning it around when he got hurt. He's always been sort of a slow starter. He's a guy that you expect to play every day. Because he has over the last several years. So that injury really hurts. So I think they're going to wait it out. And, you know, if you wait it out and you're treading water and you're still, you know, just a few games out, all of a sudden you get Clay Holmes back maybe early August, you know, early to mid-August, and you got Holmes and McClain and Peralta. I think this is the kind of thinking the Mets are doing right now. We need our guys back. We can't just give up on the season yet. Let's see what we have when we have more of these pieces that we expected before the year. And let's give ourselves a chance. And if not, yeah, maybe we still have a 5, 6, 7 weeks until the trade deadline. So maybe then we trade Peralta, we trade Clay Holmes, who, you know, last year we saw Shane Bieber traded when he was rehabbing to the Blue Jays, and he helped them down the stretch. Maybe a team acquires Holmes before he comes back off the injured list. So AJ Minter, Brooks Raley, they have pieces they could trade. But I think just given all the money that was invested into this team, given there's still a chance, they're not dead. We talked off air, Buster. You said they're on life support. I think that's a good way of putting it. But I think they're not dead. I think they're going to give themselves a chance. And I think they should, you know, frankly. You just get in. There are a bunch of playoff spots in the National League. I know the National League's a lot tougher, but this team on paper, when they get healthy, can be a really good team.

0: Team 4 at the Garden, and the Knicks got the win for the home crowd, taking a 3-1 series lead.
1: Brunson pulls a quick three off the front.
2: A bandwagon fan. The biggest insult in sports. But this summer, during the FIFA World Cup, it's an invitation, America. Never watched soccer before? Perfect. Think a corner kick is a karate move? Sure, why not? Prefer sports where players can use their hands? Me too.

0: just here for the snacks? Now we're talking. So grab a bag of Lay's and jump on the bandwagon. We're undefeated. Lay's, the official sponsor of the FIFA World Cup 2026.
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0: What's your sense of the dynamic now between the Mets having collapsed at the end of last year? I thought coming into the year there was more pressure on David Stearns than anybody in baseball, player, front office person, to get it right. What's your sense of the dynamic now between Steve Cohen and David Stearns? I get asked that question, by the way, by a lot of people around the sport, folks in other front offices.
1: Same here. And I think the Mets are just viewing this year as we've had some really bad luck. Obviously, there's some underperformance. Bo Bichette, Marcus Semien coming on board. You trade for Luis Robert knowing he's probably going to get hurt. But I think that's a risk it's worth taking. It just costs Steve Cohen some money. Steve Cohen has lots of money. That's the big advantage that the Mets do have. You take that risk on, cost a couple of prospects. Didn't work out. Jorge Polanco, he had an injury history as well. That's the one where I'm kind of like, well, you get $40 million to Jorge Polanco and Rhys Hoskins and Nathaniel Lowe are signing minor league deals. You know, there you could have gotten production at that position at a much lower rate. Now, I think Steve Cohen and David Stearns, their dynamic is fine. They're great. I think they're just viewing this as some really bad luck. And I view it that way too, frankly. Like I said, Lindor getting hurt, a guy who plays every day. Juan Soto never gets hurt. He got hurt for 2.5-3 weeks. He was out of the lineup. Clay Holmes takes a line drop off his leg, pitches for another inning or two, and after the game, broken leg. It's like they've had some really bad luck and some underperformance. There's no doubt about it. Sean Manaea, David Peterson, Kodai Senga, those guys just haven't been good enough. We've seen Freddie Peralta have his ups and downs. We've seen Nolan McClain have a couple starts there where we were rough. It seems like he's back and going. But I still think they're, David Stearns is fine. I don't think anything's going to change there. I think Steve Cohen he trusts him. This is the guy he wanted. This is the guy he targeted for a while, brought him in. And I think he trusts him to figure this out. And, I don't expect any changes or anything like that during or after the season.
0: Jorge, I want to see if you disagree with me on this. I think it would benefit the Mets for him to come out and say that, Steve Cohen. Because as you and I are both getting the same question, hey, how is Cohen feeling about Stearns? After what happened last year, after the moves that, haven't worked out, the injury, the slow start this year. And I was actually speaking with an official with another team this week about the vote of confidence, right? And he said, to me, it's an easy play. You come out and say, this is my guy. You back him, publicly, say, explain what it is you think that, the reason, if you're Steve Cohen, you come and said, look, I want David Stearns as the right guy through the trade deadline. And that answers the question for the industry. And as this person said, and you can change your mind, in mid-September, it's not like if Steve Cohen gave David Stearns a vote of confidence now publicly and backed his guy, and then he fired him in September. It's not like he's going to be arrested. I mean, what are they going to do? That happens. We had a vote of confidence earlier this week, apparently, where the Boston Globe, Tim Haley, terrific reporter, reported that the Red Sox are not considering firing Craig Breslow. And what made me laugh about that was no one put their name to it. It was sources. It didn't come from John Henry or Tom Werner. Sam Kennedy didn't come out and say, he's our guy, which is a separator. To me, if you got a guy in this situation, just come out and support him. What do you think?
1: Right. I agree. And the fact is that David Stearns is on the contract through 2028. That's another reason why I don't think anything's going to happen here. And that always helps. Now, Carlos Mendoza might be a different story. He's not under contract beyond this year. And the Mets, if this goes really sideways here in the next couple of months, maybe a change happens there. And we've seen David Stearns come out and give that vote of confidence to Mendoza. It'd be interesting to see if Cohen does that for Stearns here in the next couple of months. But that hasn't happened yet. And it does, that does quell some of the, fans and the social media stuff and the media, but also the players. You don't think the players talk about all this stuff that we talk about? Yeah, they don't like telling us they do, but of course they do. So
0: Bryce Harper, just to make your point, Bryce Harper said after the Phillies changed managers, he was like, and he liked Rob Thompson, and a lot of the Phillies players like Rob Thompson, but Bryce Harper said I'm glad we got past the speculation and the conversation about it. Now we have Don Mattingly in place, and we can all move on. To your point. You know, it'd settle it for the players. It'd settle, okay, this is our guy. David Stearns walks into the clubhouse. We know Steve Cohen's got his back, and we're moving forward.
1: Yep, I agree. And I guess we'll see if this happens, you know, here in the next. He's under contract, so I don't expect any moves. And maybe Steve Cohen just said things like, I don't have to do that because I don't even consider that an option at this point, right? Like, maybe it's so far out of mind. It's like,
0: Which means it costs him nothing to say it out loud.
1: Right. Yeah.
0: And especially in New York, you know, in Boston, in these major markets, it's good because that question is being asked around the sport. You know, what's David standing with Steve Cohen? All right, Jorge, great to talk with you. Thanks for doing this.
1: Thank you, Buster. Appreciate it.
0: Sarah Langs is a reporter, producer for MLB.com, and every week she joins us for the numbers game. This week, number one note that she sent us, Bryce Eldridge, at age 21 years, 233 days, the youngest player in Major League Baseball history to hit a walk-off grand slam. He surpassed Roberto Clemente, who did it on July 25th, 1956, at age 21, 342 days. And by the way, Roberto Clemente's home run was an inside-the-park walk-off. Number two, there have now been five walk-off home runs in Major League Baseball debuts, with Braden Montgomery accomplishing that on Wednesday. The previous one, or the one that was most notable in the past, was Miguel Cabrera on June 20th in 2003. The A's have hit 15 homers in the last three games, tying the mark that they set in June 25, 27, 28, the most three in a three-game span in franchise history.
2: All right, Bleacher Tweets here on Friday. We got a couple good ones here. First one comes from Andrew about the Orioles, specifically Tyler O'Neill. He's saying, Tyler O'Neill has been dreadful for the Orioles over the last few years. Even worse, he's been a defensive liability. At this point, he's actively hurting the team. Is he just done at this point? Does he have any trade value left? Or when do the Orioles just finally cut bait and release him?
0: I don't think he has any trade value because he's signed to an expensive contract. Even though right now in the marketplace, it's really difficult to find right-handed hitters, that the Orioles would have to eat a lot of money to move him, which is probably going to buy him more time to try to figure out his slow start.
2: We got another, we had a few, Buster, a couple when we had Travis Bazana on a few weeks ago. You made a little statement that you said you've seen a lot of New York Yankees caps in Australia signaling the fandom, but we had a few Aussies, dedicated Aussies, write in to say it's more of a cultural statement rather than a team support, So they wanted to relay that message to you.
0: Yeah, whenever anybody wears a cap of any kind, it's a fashion statement. I mean, you start with that. And the other thing too is the bottom line is a lot of people are wearing Yankees caps, regardless of what the reason. And you made a point off air, and I think you're right. Maybe we're going to see more Guardians caps in Australia in support of Travis.
2: Well, that's all we got for today. Thanks for tuning in. As always, we'll take your comments and post at bleachertweets@gmail.com. Have a great weekend. Looking forward to hearing from you guys.
0: Thanks for watching the Baseball Tonight podcast, which is presented by La Quinta, by Wyndham Tonight. La Quinta, tomorrow you shine. My thanks today to Cam Schlittler.
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15: I'm Dave Hager. Only one team has come back from down 3-1 in the NBA Finals to win. That's the 2016 Cavaliers. Now the Spurs need three wins in a row, starting tonight at home against the New York Knicks, who can win their first NBA title since 1973. Also,

0: Series, Josh Hart and the Knicks have trailed big in the first quarter.
1: But we can't keep getting into a hole and trying to dig ourselves out of a hole. So, you know, we were fortunate to do that last game. Well, actually, all three games, you know, all three of our wins.
0: It's on ABC and ESPN Radio, the pregame at 7:30 Eastern. U.S. men's soccer is almost a week to enjoy its 4-1 World Cup win over Paraguay. Next up, Australia, Friday in Seattle. Halftime in Santa Clara. Switzerland leading Qatar 1-0. Late night baseball, Cubs in San Francisco. Michael Bush batting with two on in the fifth.
2: Bush swings, drills one deep in the air to right. Down the line it goes. If it's fair, it's gone. It's gone. Huge home run for Michael Bush. A three-run shot down the right field line.
0: Zach Zaidman, Cubs radio. That made it 5-0. Cubs win 5-1. They're in a virtual tie with San Diego for the final NL wildcard spot. Seventh inning, St. Louis, Minnesota tied at 4. Kazuma Okamoto homers for the second straight day as the Blue Jays lead the Yankees 1-0 in the fourth. It's on many ESPN radio affiliates. Tarek Skubal getting the start for the Tigers in Cleveland. He's back from elbow surgery, his first game since April 29th.
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1: 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Well, we're in the vicinity of, so, right?
2: We're not in the vicinity of
1: Madison. I can't just say we're at Madison Square Garden?
2: No.
3: Nah. We're several neighborhoods.
2: Yeah.
1: All right. Okay. By the way, you guys see the latest here with Texas Tech? This is getting out of control. So Texas Tech, right, they come out, the Brandon Sorsby situation where, just as a quick recap, quarterback started in Indiana, then goes to Cincinnati, did not play at Indiana, but goes to Cincinnati, becomes a very good quarterback, highest touted transfer this offseason, and then all of a sudden gets picked up by Texas Tech. They give him this huge contract, or however you want to say, an NIL deal. And then he turns himself into a rehab center because of gambling addiction, which you give him tons of credit for, realizing it, acknowledging it, and trying to get the help for it. Absolutely give someone credit when they do that. And so the NCAA then rules him ineligible, obviously. The court has an injunction to make him eligible, yet suspended for the first two games. Texas Tech is defending all of themselves left and right. Big 12, other schools are coming after them saying, what? We can't gamble on our own sport. What is it, Smalls? $90,000 he gambled while he was at Indiana on Indiana football games, and somehow Texas Tech is going to defend that? So then late last night, they put out a 20-plus minute video with the head coach, Joey McGuire, as well as the AD, Kirby Hocut, and other members of the institution, including the president, sitting around like a conference room table, and it's 20 plus minutes of them just explaining their stance here. And Joey McGuire, this week, the head coach, spoke at a luncheon at the Houston Touchdown Club and had this to say.
4: This happens on Monday, and then all of a sudden there's just like this, you know, there's a rage. I understand, you know, like for some reason, as a society, we've been okay with other things that happens and allowing players to play. And this has been the one thing that has united people that we're against, you know. And it's crazy because it's not murder. It's not beating somebody. So there's a lot of things that we're working through. None of this is okay. When nobody, like with us doing this, for us as a university, I do want y'all to tell y'all, we were not a part of this lawsuit by any way. We did not pay for his lawyer, right? This was not Texas Tech taking the NCAA to court. What we did was support our player that is an addict. And that has been done at Texas Tech as long as Texas Tech has been a university supporting their student athletes and their students.
1: CC?
2: I'm just laughing because Joey McGuire is twisting himself into a pretzel to justify sticking with Brandon Sorsby. But the reality is this. You don't have to engage in whataboutism in order to, you know, stand by your quarterback. It's about the player being able to help us win football games. Full stop.
3: Correct.
2: That's what it is. I don't have to defend anything else about it. And if you feel like you're in this position where you're trying to explain it, that means you're on the losing side of an argument.
3: Mm-hmm.
2: And so I just don't understand why Joey McGuire.
1: Joey McGuire.
2: I don't know why I thought about Jerry McGuire. But anyway, I don't understand why Joey McGuire.
1: Jerry McGuire got him the contract with Joey McGuire.
3: The money.
2: I don't know why he's doing this in terms of a deep dive and trying to, you know, justify what his quarterback did and the path back to play for his quarterback relative to other players that have had other issues when it comes to big-time college sports. I don't think it's necessary.
3: It is for them because, as you mentioned, their number one focus is trying to win football games. And if the number one rated transfer, who also happens to be their quarterback, is going to help them win football games, they are going to defend him because that is what's in their best interest. And they're looking at the NCAA being like, you're the governing body. This feels like a you problem. Because guess what my problem is? Trying to make sure that I keep my job by winning football games. And this young man is going to directly help with that cause.
2: I completely agree with you, Smalls, but I don't know why you feel like you need to get public sentiment or the court of public opinion on your side. What difference does it make? Why are you engaging in whataboutism? Oh, well, we, you know, this is not like he beat somebody or that he killed somebody, and yet you seem to have, you know, some public sympathy in select situations when it comes to players that have had those issues in their past, mm-hmm. but not with Brendan Sorsby, who's an addict and who is in recovery. We're just... Why do you need to go into all of that? That's completely unnecessary. Listen, you had a court case. The judge sided with your quarterback. You're going to have the quarterback sans the first two games of the season. What the problem is? The legal process has run its course. Brendan Sorsby is going to be a member of our team in 2026, and he's going to help us win football games, period. Hard stop. Why does it have to be anything other than that?
3: I think it's because all the other ADs in the Big 12 are rallying against this.
1: So there's also the legality, political part of it. The Texas Attorney General warned the Big 12 of Texas Tech could be punished for playing Sorsby. The Attorney General, Ken Paxton, sent a letter to Big 12 Commissioner Brett Yormark and Board of Directors Chairman Douglas Girard, I apologize if I didn't say that correctly, on Thursday, notifying the league that it would be exposed to, quote, substantial liability, end quote, if it takes action against Texas Tech for playing quarterback Brendan Sorsby. So we got to keep that in mind as well. A couple of things here. One, not to give you a homework assignment, CC, but I would love, if possible, over the next however many days, weeks, whatever it is, if you have a minute, can we find out if he's good at football? Could you do a deep dive at some point on, like, is this guy good at football? Because I'm going to be honest, I couldn't tell you one thing about him on field from Cincinnati last year. I really wasn't watching Cincinnati much. So I'm just taking everybody's word that he's the number one transfer. But
2: live arm now.
1: Okay, but is he actually good at football? That's number one for me.
3: If he wasn't, would it be this big of a deal?
1: But they could get it wrong.
3: Of course they could, but if he wasn't, if he didn't possess the talent, would it be this big of a deal?
1: Of course not. But,
3: of course.
1: But let's have CeCe's eyes take a look at him and see if he's good. That's number one. Number two. So they're standing by him through everything, right? They're standing by him. This is our guy. We believe in him. We are going to give you a second and third chance to do this. We are really going to stand by you. We're going to stand by you so much that we're going to have five people on this video that Texas Tech football put out there that, by the way, was community noted on Twitter. Because they literally put in the community notes, Brendan Sorsby admitted to placing at least 40. Like, basically, like, you can say all this, but it's factual from his words. So here's what I would like, though. Texas Tech, kudos to you for standing by someone. First game he's going to play is against Houston on September 18th. Then Sam Houston, then Colorado, then Arizona State. Those four games. If he throws 12 picks in those four games and no touchdowns, you have to stand by him. When he gets, if he's bad, you have to announce that he cannot come out at any point. You cannot bench him. You cannot take him out. He's your quarterback. Stand by him through everything. Oh, he admitted to a problem. The problem is he's throwing to the other team. That's a problem now. You have to stand by him. If you're going to do this, I want you to stand by him through everything. And when he leaves Texas Tech, whenever that is, and if he ever has hardships in life, I want you to stand by him. Because if that's who you are, that's awesome. That's you stand. People can say a lot of negative things about Coach Bob Knight back in the day at Indiana. Always stood by his
2: guys. Yeah,
1: not
2: that's true.
1: When they were just not when it was just Isaiah Thomas.
2: Not when
1: it was Calvert Cheney.
2: Yeah, exactly.
1: When it was the last guy on the bench who all of a sudden didn't have a job 20 years later. Coach Knight, I need your help. Dean Smith, in his will, gave money to every player that ever played for him. You want to stand by him? It's easy to stand by him now when you think he's going to be great at football. Stand by him forever.
2: But here's the problem that I have, Ev. It's so obvious what they're doing.
1: Then just say it.
2: But that's my point.
1: It's okay.
2: Like,
1: just say it.
2: What I hate is them using the human element of the addiction of Brendan Sorsby as a shield for the decision institutionally that Texas Tech is making, which is, this is a really good football player, mm-hmm. number one quarterback in the transfer portal. This guy can help us win games. Don't use his humanity to shield yourselves from the criticism of making what is a business decision for your college.
3: I actually love that you just said that because in the state of college athletics in 2026, when it is more of a business now than it's ever been, and that business is out in the open, Why are we posturing? Why are we pretending like this is anything other than what it is? This is a business. I am trying to win. I need to win because I need to earn money for this university or else my job is on the line. Just like these athletes are trying to earn money. And guess what? He had a problem. He admitted to it. He went through the treatment. He's gone through the process. We're going to stand by him, not only because we support him as a student athlete, and that's part of our job to be a steward for these young athletes throughout this stage of their life, but also because he's really good at this. And it's going to be beneficial for him if he's allowed, afforded this opportunity. And it's going to be beneficial for us as a university. And you know what else I wish they'd say? The football program funds a lot. It's not just what impacts them directly. From the entire university, football funds a lot. There's a lot of things that are on the line with this person's performance. And we are going to give him the benefit of the doubt because he can help us holistically. Just say that. What person is going to hear that and be like, man, I can't believe you said that out loud?
1: Acknowledging the double standard sometimes is great leadership. Brandon Sorsby's presence will allow us to pay for the biology department.
3: Which is fact.
1: So we are going to stand by him because his presence could help this team and help hundreds of thousands of people forever.
3: Let me tell you something. You go to major universities, when there are cranes in the sky, there's a reason why.
2: That's the athletic department at work.
3: If there are cranes in the sky, there's a reason why.
2: When you're winning games, the alumni get awful generous.
3: No doubt.
2: They start donating money, and all of a sudden, the schools start building a whole lot of stuff.
3: You get an influx of people applying for that school.
2: You got Charlottesville, Virginia, we got a half dozen cranes on campus right now.
1: So if I'm in a
3: crane. Illinois going to the Final Four and having a top 25 football team, cranes in the sky.
1: So if I'm in the crane in the sky, am I at the game?
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6: Ladies and gentlemen, George Kittle.
7: Oh, hi, Reese.
6: And you just fake got up and left the interview. I got to tell you, you look pretty spry for a guy coming back, you know, from that Achilles. You look pretty good.
7: You want to see some single leg box jumps? That's what I'm on now.
6: Yes.
7: That's what I'm doing.
6: Yes, do We're one. Here. Do one.
8: No.
6: Wow.
7: For those listening at home, I did it. But, Rich, it's great seeing your face. My favorite show to be on is with you.
6: Did you say that to Pat a half an hour ago?
7: I did not. I didn't say it to him.
6: Oh.
7: I did not. Oh. I promise I didn't. I do love him, though.
6: I appreciate you feel that because of all the headlines I'm reading right now, you're in the low-rent district. You're in the high-rent district on Pat's show about a half an hour ago, man. Good Lord.
7: Yeah, good for it. Hey, we love success for the boys. We love success for the boys.
6: Absolutely.
7: It's like for me when I see a receiver get paid $35 million, and I'm just like, so happy for that guy.
6: And then the first call's to your agent, right?
7: That's it's first call's to John Lynch. Hey, man,
6: first
7: how we doing?
6: John Lynch. Okay. I like that. No, trust me, my agent got a text today.
7: Good.
6: Listen.
7: As you should. You want me to call him? I'll call him.
6: Let's do it right now.
8: That'd be amazing, right?
6: You want to talk about, you know, growing up? Let's talk about this. Look at this background. I remember when tight end university was just an idea and a dream, and now you got sponsors. Look, it says year six. We see what dates it is. Look,
7: pretty cool,
6: new man. It's pretty cool, and now you're going to open it to the public as well.
7: Yeah. So like one of the cool things this year, we want to like. You got to keep like kind of adding and changing things because I don't want it to get stale for the guys.
6: Mm-hmm.
7: And so one thing we're doing is Vanderbilt University is letting us use their actual stadium for everything. And we're going to open the doors to the public so people can come watch. They can get interviewed by Will and Taylor Lewan from Best of the Boys. They're going to be out there with microphones, interviewing people, providing some entertainment. We're very excited about them. And then that night, we are hosting another country concert. And I think we have 10 artists showing up. I can't name them because there's something to do with tour things. And I can't announce people performing that are on tour. But I'm just going to let you know that it's a very cool lineup that I'm very excited about. I was cold calling everybody.
6: Okay.
7: So I'm pumped. It's going to be an absolute banger. We've, you know, tripled the size of the venue that we do the concert at. We'll have like over 3,000 people in there.
6: I mean,
7: we're looking forward to it.
6: Do any of the tight ends have a significant other or a fiance that is big in the music industry? Can you think, does Greg Olson's wife sing?

0: Oh, good one. Yeah, I'm just trying to think.
1: He's good at karaoke. I saw that. I witnessed that last. She can sing karaoke. So yeah, we got one.
2: Okay.
1: You know, our main act is Greg Olsen on stage. So for 5 minutes, we're going to have him call a football game.
2: Okay.
1: And then for the other 5 minutes, we're just going to let him sing Mr. Brightside.
2: He is the reigning Emmy Award winner.
1: Hey,
2: Greg Olsen.
1: We love the boy's success.
2: Again,
1: we
2: more
1: love
2: boy's the boy's success. Success. Let's clap for the boy's success.
1: Yeah. Greg Olsen's he's the man. I would just say he's lovely.
2: He is.
1: Great personality. And like I will say, like I thoroughly enjoy watching him like color commentate a game.
2: Yes.
1: Because he breaks it down so that like everybody kind of understands how a football player sees it. But like he says it like he's talking to kids, and so everybody gets it regardless of your knowledge of the game. And I really think that's a special talent.
2: Yeah, practice fields. You're moving from the practice fields to the stadium at Vandy.
1: Yeah,
2: damn,
1: yeah.
2: And
1: we're
2: man.
1: Using, and we get, a, and they're giving us the entire press box to use for our classroom this time. So, and they just renovated it. So we're looking forward to it. It's gonna be cool. One of the coolest things, Rich, and like you asked me about, you know, maybe a tight end's fiance or something.
2: Yes, sir.
1: And I don't know if last year Taylor Swift singing a surprise song had anything to do with this. But so in years past, when we send out our tight end U sign up sheet to all the boys via email, we send that out like middle of April, right? And so like guys are getting back to OTAs, football's on their mind. And like gets guys away from their offseason. They're no longer on vacations and stuff like that. And most years, I would say five out of the six years, we usually have between 7 to 12 people sign up before June 1st. So that gives us 20 days to like herd 60 to 80 cats and get them to sign up, right?
2: Mm-hmm.
1: This year, when we sent out the invite sheet, we had 30 people signed up in the first 2 days. And out of the 30 people, 29 of them were bringing their significant other. So I don't know if they were influencing their husbands to sign up early. And then by June 1st, we were over 80. So wow. The fact that, yeah, that's the first time. So I don't know if it has anything to do with last year's performance and girlfriends and wives are really excited about being there and forcing their husbands to sign up, whatever it is. But like, this is the best attendance I think we'll ever have.
2: So you're saying that the attendees of Tight End University are going to arrive by the land or the sea or the sky? Is that what you're saying, George?
1: they're gonna parachute there.
2: Okay.
1: I don't care how they get there, but they're gonna be there.
2: But George, those were the lyrics of The Fate of Ophelia that I was trying to drop in right there. I don't know. You're gonna have your Swifty card revoked if you didn't get that reference that I just basically threw out there.
1: No. Baby, just say yes.
2: Ladies and gentlemen, George Kittle here on the
1: Thank you.
2: No, and in all seriousness, though, I love what this is becoming, you know, because you were also the genesis of, you know, Tight End Week in the National Football League, you know, which has gotten into such a big thing that... It's amazing. Tight ends, that's only two score on that week in the NFL. Like, everybody
1: hits, so cool.
2: Everybody hits the end zone, it seems,
1: on
2: National Tight Ends Day, you know, in the NFL. You know, it's
1: Rich, this cool. was sick. I was at an airport, and this is a thing I've been doing this year. I like airport beers. So every time I go to an airport, I just drink one beer, just for fun. And so regardless of the time, I had a beer at 6:15 a.m. in Nashville one time. It was glorious. Anyways,
2: yes.
1: So I'm sitting at the bar. I'm just waiting. My flight got delayed like 30 minutes. I'm just sitting there. It's like one of the playoff hockey games was on. So I'm sitting there watching hockey. And a guy comes up to me. He goes, "Hey, George, you don't know who I am, but I just want to say that 2 years ago, you helped me win like $50,000. It was $30,000 or $50,000 on National Tight Ends Day." And he showed me his bet slip.
2: Mm-hmm.
1: And it was like a 6-leg parlay for touchdowns. And 3 of the 6 tight ends had 1 catch for 1 touchdown, which I was like, that is so cool. And then I was the last person to score because I was playing on, I think I was Sunday Night Football.
2: Mm-hmm.
1: And I scored in like the third quarter. And he was like, "I just want to buy you a beer because you won me this money." I was like, "I'll take 10%. But yeah, sure. You get me a beer." But I was like, it's so fun. People love betting on National Tight Ends Day. Well, not me though. I would never.
2: No, I know that. You're not allowed. And
3: we'd never ask them.
2: We would never ask. But it is amazing again what this is becoming. And again, Tight End University started 6 years ago as a sleepy event that a bunch of tight ends like you and Olsen and Kelsey got started. Now it's a whole big to do. June 22nd through the 25th. te-university.com is how you can check out, get tickets for the workouts, available for that concert on that Tuesday.
1: Yes.
2: And as I could see through that beautiful mahogany locker room set behind you, June 22nd through the 25th is how you can catch year six. Let me catch up with you. You were joking about the box jumps. Where are we? Are you really doing box jumps right
1: now? Yeah. Last Wednesday or Thursday, I was doing single leg box jumps up to a 20 or a 24 inch box.
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1: Brunson pulls a quick three off the front rim.
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0: I'm Dave Nager. Legendary big man Willis Reed was the NBA Finals MVP when the Knicks last won the title in 1973. It could be Jalen Brunson or Game 4 hero OG Anunoby if New York can finish off the Spurs. Game 5 tonight in San Antonio. The Spurs will try to revive an offense that scored just 30 in the second half Wednesday. It's on ABC and ESPN Radio with the pregame at 7:30 Eastern. NHL, Vegas center William Karlsson out for Game 6 of the Stanley Cup Finals tomorrow. An apparent arm injury. Carolina leads the series 3-2. It's on ABC Sunday night. Soccer, Florin Balogun scored twice in a three-goal first half as Team USA won its World Cup opener 4-1 over Paraguay. The talking heads like ESPN's Hercules Gomez are giving rave reviews.
1: And it was a complete dominance. The first half was as good as I've seen any national team play in any tournament, let alone the World Cup.
0: Christian Pulisic left the game with a sore calf, but says he should be okay to play Australia Friday. In Santa Clara, mid-second half, Switzerland leading Qatar 1-0. Later, Brazil, Morocco, 6 Eastern in East Rutherford. Injured Neymar will not play. Baseball, Kazuma Okamoto might join Alejandro Kirk in the Toronto Yankee Killer Club. Okamoto with a home run, second straight day, as the Blue Jays and Yankees are tied at 1 in the fifth. Jason Dominguez went deep for New York. Eighth inning, St. Louis 9, Minnesota 4, Von Herrera 2 home runs.
2: Hey, it's Evan Cohen. 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
1: With the great Harry Douglas, I'm Freddie Coleman. 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And don't forget about us on ESPN Plus. When you put me, Harry Douglas, Shannon Penn, E-Doug, Eric Hammond together as the Four Horsemen on this time every Tuesday. A good time is guaranteed by us.
0: Who's in?
2: Are they in?
0: And who's out?
3: Out. Where are they?
4: Out, out.
0: It's time to find out from the Freddie and Harry Selection Committee.
1: That is brought to you by SoFi. Get your money right. We're doing this today because what Mike Brown said last night, New York Knicks head coach, after the New York Knicks lost Game 3 of the NBA Finals to the San Antonio Spurs, 115-111. Now, he started off by giving the Spurs credit, but then, oh, he was Mr. Excuse after that.
5: First of all, I want to make sure I get something clear. You know, Coach Mitch Johnson and the Spurs, they won the game tonight. They came and took the game. But I will say this. I never thought I'd be in the NBA Finals and see a team get 24 free throw attempts in the second half to another team's 8. And I don't think I complain much about officials or, you know, the fairness when it comes to the free throw attempts. San Antonio is a great team. They're a great team, okay? It's going to lower our odds big time, big time, if we play game 4 and in the second half they get 24 free throw attempts to our 8. And maybe we were fouling. Maybe we were fouling. But they fouled too. There were opportunities for fouls to be called to at least try to even the free throws out. Now, we didn't play good. San Antonio played great. We could have played better. There were a lot of things that we didn't do that we've done that we did in game 1 and game 2. But to go 24 free throw attempts in a second half, that's 48 for the game if you think about it the way that they called that second half, compared to 8. All the shots we took, we got fouled 4 times, roughly, for 8 free throw attempts. Again, I don't complain much. I never thought I'd see that in an NBA Finals game. And I saw it tonight. That's tough to overcome when you're playing against a great team.
1: When people say they're not going to complain much, they're about to complain much. So because of Mike Brown complaining, not a lot, but just enough about the refereeing and the officiating and the foul discrepancy, that's what our selection committee is going to focus on today. Excuses people make when they're like this.
6: Losers, in other words.
1: What? Exactly. Selection committee featuring excuses people make when they lose. So let's not waste anybody
7: Before
1: else's time.
7: Before we start, though, Freddie, can I say this? Because
1: are you about Mike to make an Brown, excuse?
7: No, he just bothered me even more as I heard it again. Because
1: why?
7: He was like, well, they got 24 free throw shots, so, you know, within the duration of the game, that would be 48. That's not the way they called a game in the first half.
1: Because the Knicks shot more free throws than the San Antonio Spurs.
7: The Knicks shot 6 more free throws than the Spurs in the first half. So if you're going to make an argument, tell the whole story. Don't just tell the second half story. Tell the first half, too, Mike Brown. And don't imaginary say, well, if they were to call it like that in the first half, it would have been even 48 free throws for the San Antonio Spurs. That wasn't the case, Coach Mike Brown.
8: Well, analytically, Harry,
1: really?
9: For 48 minutes, it'd be 48.
8: Exactly.
9: Fouls.
8: The Spurs did shoot more free throws in the first half, analytically speaking.
7: But you know, Freddie.
1: Really, Sherrick and really Shannon,
7: y'all
1: Eric
7: know
1: Atkinson.
7: Why I'm like this, though.
1: Sherrick. Atkinson.
7: The entire playoffs that we've heard so many people complain about officiating, it really has rubbed all of us the wrong way. It rubbed me the wrong way. And to now hear it in the NBA Finals. Listen, you know what I expect for the NBA Finals? Physicality. That's what I expect.
8: You know what?
7: If they call a foul, they call it. If they don't, it is what it is. Go and play like Rick Brunson say. Shut the hell up and go play.
8: You know what, Harry? New rule. NBA Finals moving forward, start next year. Call your own fouls.
1: Yeah, good luck with that.
8: Let's see how to get down there. Call your own fouls.
1: Games will last longer than a damn telethon if that happened. Yeah, good luck with that nonsense. So,
7: it's been a long time.
8: That's
7: long
8: a foul.
1: Exactly. Believe it. There'd be blood on the floor before a foul's actually called, literally.
9: Luka would call one every play.
1: Luka.
7: I think Cat will call one every play.
1: No, Cat wouldn't be around long enough. They're calling on him just to get him out of the game. So what are
8: SGA will call one from the ground.
1: Stop it. That'll be enough. So what are the excuses people make when they lose?
0: Number one.
1: HD, kick it off. What's number one on your list?
7: The ref cheated. They didn't call enough fouls. It was the referee's fault while we lost. We know we're better than them. It was the ref's fault.
1: We didn't get the good whistle.
7: No accountability. It was the ref's fault.
1: We didn't get the benefit of the whistle. It was 8 versus 5. E-Dog was number one in your list.
9: Oh, 100%. The refs are out to get us.
1: The refs are out to get us.
9: They had an agenda.
1: They were paid off.
7: We know the script.
9: Look, I love my friend Ryan. I love him to death.
1: Uh-huh.
9: But he believes that the NFL has something against the Jacksonville Jaguars. And I'm like, they don't care.
1: They don't care about the Jaguars.
9: All right.
1: I can promise you.
7: They don't care enough to have an agenda versus the Jaguars.
1: Yeah. You gotta find a different tree to climb.
9: Right, just tell Trevor to make a better throw next time, all right?
1: If the Jacksonville Jaguars will be your saving grace, that's a very bad tree as far as that goes. Shannon, number one on your list, people making excuses when they lose.
8: Absolutely. Number one is going to be blame the referee / officials. That's the default. That's the one. That's the answer. That's the number one. Every single time. Yeah. It's like you called it the Phil Jackson playbook. It's like the J.B. Bickerstaff playbook.
1: Yeah,
8: when in doubt, we lose. We blame the refs.
1: Absolutely.
9: Well, it's like a strategy now, it feels like.
1: It really is for the next game or to benefit your player. It's never that the refs are at default involving your team and what happened as far as that goes. So, yeah, that's unanimous. It was the refs' fault. That is the number one excuse people make when they lose.
0: Number two.
2: Losers, in other words.
1: What? Eric Hammond, who's number two on your list?
9: All right, number two for me is kind of a combination of one, but it's going to go to a specific moment, and ironically, I am wearing my Fairfield Stags hat.
1: Look at you.
9: Bring me back to my freshman year. I was playing poker really for the first time with my friends, and I end up winning the whole pot, winning everything, down to, heads up, me versus another dude,
1: right.
9: And I won the whole thing, and they were all saying, oh, that's beginner's luck. And you know what I'm saying? That's beginner's luck. So you had nothing to lose. You don't really know the game. Like, you really called. Wow. You called on the river when you really shouldn't have, but you still won. Good. You got lucky.
1: Yeah.
9: That as an excuse? Give me a break, man.
1: I love the
9: poker players that are like, well, actually, you played that completely wrong, but I beat you in the hand, bro.
1: Yeah, exactly. When you got to talk about a game of chance and you're trying to overanalyze a game of chance, that tells me a lot about you as a human being when you try to do stuff like that.
9: I'll just take your money.
1: Yeah, take the money. Keep on stepping. So Shannon Penn was number two on your list. Excuses people make when they lose.
8: They wanted it more. What does that mean? They wanted it more.
1: I know.
8: What does that mean? They wanted it more. You're playing whether it's professionally, collegiately, whatever. They wanted. How was that possible? How does the opposing player team with having your opponent? How do they want it more? How are you competing at this level in any event? And you out here go and realistically tell yourself that the opposing person wanted it more. I don't get it. They wanted it more. My number two.
1: That's my number two now too.
7: That's my
1: Let's go with that one. So. They wanted it more than number
9: Damn,
1: two.
9: Damn, I guess Shannon wanted that one more than me.
1: He took your money, kept on stepping.
8: You had a little beginner's luck there with your number two.
1: So that's number two excuse that people make when they lose.
0: Number three.
2: Losers, in other words.
1: Shannon Penn, what's number three on your list?
8: All right, number three for me,
1: mm-hmm.
8: this is a personal one.
1: Ooh,
8: dating back to my college days. And I've told the story. I think we might even have a top of the hour for it.
1: Okay.
8: But I'm going to go back to it. Man, especially in video games, the game be cheating. Like, okay, the game be cheating.
1: Really?
8: That's it. The game be cheating, man. Like, plain and simple. I can't explain it. I can show you examples, but when it comes down to it, I've been trying my hardest. I'm outplaying them. When it comes down to it, man, game be cheating.
1: Like, there's this little gremlin inside the game player that is specifically there to make sure they haunt you and keep you from winning.
8: Game be cheating, man.
9: Or when you're playing PlayStation, was it freshman or sophomore year, Shannon, and Tim Duncan has a game-winning basket, and then you don't have a TV the rest of the semester.
8: Open dunk. Yeah, we're going to play that. He's on the cover. He's on the cover of Live 2000. How's Tim Duncan not make the game-winning dunk?
1: I don't know. You were there. You tell us.
8: The game be cheating.
1: My number three is beginner's luck. HD, I'm with you. I'm with you. I can't tell you how many times somebody's gotten to bet somebody. Well, they weren't that good. Man, they just got here. What do they know? Man, anybody can get lucky. A broken clock is right twice in a day. Anytime I hear that nonsense, I'm like, look, you weren't good enough. Somebody kicked you behind and took your name and went on about your business. So
8: the clock is right twice a day. Are you taking another shot at David Shepard, Freddie? Because he said that yesterday.
1: I know. Mm. I clearly was doing that. And that's not an excuse. That's a fact. That's where I said, go. So HD, I got beginner's luck, number three on my list. What's number three on yours?
7: I'm along the lines of blaming it on someone cheating. The amount of times that people have said that when you're playing a card game, and we had a dude, I'm not going to mention his name, when we were in Tennessee,
1: yeah,
7: and every time he lost, we were just waiting on it. Man, y'all ass cheating. It's always somebody cheating. Mm-hmm. Maybe we're just better than you, or maybe you can't win when it comes to playing cards with us.
1: I was going to say that, to use the common denominator. Maybe you just stink.
7: Yeah.
1: Maybe you're not any good. Have you ever thought of that?
8: Stop talking across the table, Harry.
1: Wow.
8: Stop talking across the table. See, yeah. Talking across
1: spades.
8: The table right now.
1: This
8: is why I don't like playing spades with them.
1: Uh-huh.
8: They're talking across the table. They know the rules in the house. You're not supposed to talk across the table.
1: They're talking
8: in
1: code.
8: Look at that, talking in code.
7: And they only do it when they start getting down.
1: Exactly.
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3: 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That first one was amazing. 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
22: Joining us now, he is the former governor of Massachusetts and current NCAA president, Charlie Baker, here on ESPN Radio. Charlie, welcome. I guess just simply, what is your reaction to the Brandon Sorsby ruling by the judge in Lubbock, Texas?
23: Well, first of all, I think I view it in some respects as kind of a new low with respect to our ability to enforce rules that are deemed by most people as pretty reasonable, and this one in particular is sort of an unbreakable one that's been around sports generally, in college and professional sports in particular, for probably, you know, close to 60 or 70 years. And I think it illustrates maybe more than anything that's happened before that the folks in D.C. who've been talking about trying to create some sort of framework around rulemaking that involves the NCAA and college sports are heading down the right track. I mean, you've got Senator Cantwell, Democrat from state of Washington, who's been involved in these issues for years, and Senator Cruz out of Texas, Republican, who put together between them a bipartisan bill. You can see when you read it where they both gave to get something bigger. And that bill, for example, would have made it much harder for somebody to challenge a national rule like the rule that we have and that every other sports organization has about betting on your own team and betting on sports generally to stand up. And I think in some ways it's sort of a bit of a seminal moment for a lot of people. And that's certainly the reaction I've gotten from practically everybody who's either in or near college sports has been, holy cow. That's a problem.
1: Yeah, Charlie, I've had coaches and athletic directors from P4 schools reach out to me saying, what's going to stop me if I get a wide, let's go wide receiver room, right? If a team gets a wide receiver hurt and an NFL team has cuts a wide receiver, is going to put them on the practice squad. Well, this one coach told me, hey, I can pay him $4 million versus $400,000 for a practice squad. What's going to stop us from doing that, even though it's against the NCAA rules? But the point of that comment was, how much power, Charlie, and I know this is frustrating for you, does the NCAA truly have to enforce their own rule book?
23: Well, as long as you have judges who are willing to sort of ignore the rules and the law in some respects on a number of these issues, and you have people that are willing to go to court over it, it's a question that's worth asking. I will say that on the eligibility stuff, which we've been dealing with all year, and I think we have a better eligibility policy that we're going to try and put in place, although the one we had been pretty good for almost 100 years. I think it's not so much that the bigger question is not so much the individual cases, because at the end of the day, the individual cases are sort of few and far between. It's the impact it has on sort of, you know, most organizations, including this one, right? There's the hard rules and then there's the soft rules, right? The hard rules are the ones that people, the membership remember, the membership votes on and puts in place. And the soft rules are sort of the modes of behavior associated with those rules. And when we're in a situation like the one we're in now, where even though the membership votes on the rules and the vast majority of the membership abides by those rules, the fact that some people will go to court, and in some cases to what I would describe as friendly courts, to chase a decision that gets them out from under a rule it just destabilizes a lot because it says to the people who play by the rules, you're being held to a different standard than the people who don't. And that, I think, is in some ways the bigger issue and the bigger problem. Because the vast majority of the membership still does comply with the rules. But you chip away at them long enough, and there are certainly consequences to that.
22: He's the former governor of Massachusetts, current president of the NCAA. Charlie Baker joins us here in Amber and Ian on ESPN Radio. I mean, I'll ask this question hesitantly, knowing your position, but like, if you could wave a magic wand, if you could be the person with the authority or tell the presiding body with the authority to correct this, what is the corrective course of action and who needs to take it?
23: Well, I think this is one of the reasons why we've been talking to Congress. I more than most know how challenging and complicated the road to federal legislation is because I spent 16 years of my life in state government. So I'm quite aware of the challenges that are associated with that. But if at the end of the day, you got a membership where 90% of the people play by the rules and accept them, even when they don't work for them, because you got 10% that's going to go to court, another 10% that goes, 3% of the 10% is going to win in court. The other 7%, most of the time loses, by the way. It just creates a really challenging dynamic. And from my point of view, that's why the work that's being done in the Senate is really important. And it's why we were engaged with the folks on the House side earlier this year. I don't look at this and say to myself, you can wave a magic wand and suddenly make everybody behave the way you want them to. And my big worry with it is more about the message it sends to a lot of people is I could play by the rules and accept whatever they are, or I could go to court and take my chances. And remember, when we go to court, we hire lawyers, and the lawyers represent us, I believe, do a pretty good job in most cases. But it means we spend a lot of money on litigation against members of our own organization who in many cases voted to support the rules that are currently that are being challenged. And that's money we're not spending on enhancing student athlete championship experiences or sending back to the membership so they can spend on scholarships or invest in programs that enhance our ability to deliver on health and safety requirements. I mean, there's a dollar's a dollar, right? And so you get the downside of people going outside the rules to begin with. And in addition to that, the uncertainty that comes with the fact that you don't always know what the courts are going to do. And then on top of that, you have the costs associated with this, which are dollars that I think all of us would much rather spend on, helping schools and helping student athletes be better and do better.
1: Charlie, we know you have a fight to catch on a lighthearted note, kind of a lighthearted note. What is more difficult, being the governor and trying to get a bipartisan bill passed, or being president of the NCAA?
23: let's put it this way. I found joy and downright, I found joy and downright dismay in both jobs.
1: Good politician line, Charlie. Very well done.
23: The time I spend with the kids that I get to talk to on campus and the time I get to spend with a lot of the coaches and other folks who support the kids that are doing really great things. Honestly, I see people all the time. I've met thousands of kids who play college sports, and they make me feel much better about the future. There's just no question about that. And at the end of the day, that's why I took the job in the first place. My kids played college sports. My wife was the best athlete in the family. I played college sports. I really believe in what it is, what it stands for, and what it does for people. But at the end of the day here, we really do need to have some help from Congress here, or we're just going to keep spending more money on lawyers and not spending it on programs and kids and scholarships, which is where I'd rather put the money.
1: You're always about what's best for the game. That's what we truly appreciate you. Thanks, Charlie. Safe travels.
23: Okay, guys.
1: Appreciate you, sir.
23: Yeah, bye-bye.
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27: I'm Dave Nager, May 10th, 1973, New York 102, Lakers 93 at L.A. Last time the Knicks won the NBA championship, they can do it again tonight, Game 5 in San Antonio. Jalen Brunson scored 36 in the Wednesday comeback. He says his parents taught him, work hard, don't be afraid to fail.
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27: Everyone's watching Victor Wembanyama. 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Vegas star William Karlsson is out for Game 6 of the Stanley Cup Finals. It's on ABC tomorrow night. Carolina leads the series 3-2. World Cup in Santa Clara. Injury time now. Switzerland leading Qatar 1-0. Baseball, the Blue Jays, Kazuma Okamoto, got to the Yankees, Cam Sh-

0: Whitler in the third inning.
1: Swinging a hard liner down the left field line. It's into the corner, and that ball is a fair ball, a home run for Okamoto. His second in as many games in this series.
0: Mike Cousins, ESPN Radio. Blue Jays Yankees tied at one in the seventh. St. Louis beat Minnesota 9-6. Yvonne Herrera went deep twice. Men's College World Series, ESPN, Oklahoma 5, Alabama nothing in the seventh. And the United Football League Championship, halftime, D.C. leading Louisville 16-7. It's on ABC.
2: Hey, it's Evan Cohen. 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

0: This is the Baseball Tonight podcast for Friday, June 12th, 2026, presented by La Quinta by Wyndham. I'm Buster Olney, working from my hotel room in Baltimore. On Thursday night, we broadcast the Seattle Mariners and the Baltimore Orioles from Camden Yards. Kenny Ligon is working from back in Bristol. Today, we finally get Cam Schwitler of the Yankees. We've been excited about this. We've been talking about this. Well, he's joining us, and he'll tell you a story about the leadership of Aaron Judge, the first time that he hit 100 miles per hour on a radar gun, and how he went from being a seventh-round pick to now one of the best pitchers in baseball. Jorge Castillo is going to join us to talk about a couple of big moments for rookies. How about Bryce Eldridge? How about Braden Montgomery? Let's get to it. Today's check-in is brought to you by La Quinta by Wyndham. We now welcome in Yankees pitcher Cam Schwitler. He is among the early leaders to the American League Cy Young Award in his first 14 starts, 1.87 ERA, and he leads all AL pitchers in WAR. Cam, thanks for joining us.
1: Yeah, thanks for having me.
0: All right, I had a conversation recently with your manager, Aaron Boone, in which he said that you really welcome feedback, and he talked about how you could be really self-deprecating and kind of brutal on yourself. Where does that come from?
1: I don't know. I think it's just kind of a mentality, you know. You get up here, you got a lot of guys that, you know, have a lot of experience, and kind of just from high school and college as well, just being able to, you know, handle that criticism and, you know, if it's needed, try to make adjustments off that. So the best way to learn is, you know, through the experience of others. So that's what I've tried to do since, you know, getting drafted by the Yankees in 22.
0: What I'll always remember about you is I was working the sideline of that game you pitched against the Red Sox in the playoffs last year, 8 scoreless innings, no walks, 12 strikeouts. And I remember talking to you at that time, and you were very measured in your answers, but I could just see in your face, you were just bursting with emotion. And then after, you know, you got done talking with idiots like me, you went into the Yankees clubhouse and the players all welcomed you in. What do you remember about that night?
1: Yeah, it was a great feeling. You know, I don't really remember much. You know, you remember a little bit, you know, before the game starts and, you know, how, you know, everything led up to that and sleep I got. But, you know, after the game, you know, everyone celebrates, a good feeling. You know, family was there, so got to, you know, see them after the game on the field, and just kind of a special night. And, you know, got on the plane to Toronto and didn't really get good sleep because we got in at, you know, 4 or 5 a.m.
0: What, I'm curious, that night, when did you have a sense that your stuff was so good?
1: Yeah, I think, you know, when I've been asked that before, just kind of, you know, leading up to the game in the bullpen, you know, I felt sharp, you know, I kind of felt, you know, locked in and feel like I was in a really good rhythm, just being able to go out there and kind of dominate with the, you know, 3 variances of the fastballs.
0: We had Matt Hyde on the podcast a few weeks ago, and he talked about the process through which you were drafted by the Yankees. Damon Oppenheimer get really excited about you. What do you remember about their pursuit?
1: Yeah, they're great. Matt's obviously a great guy. Damon's a great guy. Got a really good, you know, relationship with, you know, Matt and in college. And he was always around, you know, the Northeastern baseball. It's something that, you know, he takes pride in. So, again, just felt really comfortable around him. You know, I knew they had, you know, some good interest. So, you know, I met Damon and

0: those guys at the combine in San Diego, and just kind of being in that room. And, you know, the conversation I had with them was more about, you know, how they can make me better and how excited they would be for that possibility, you know, with where I had some other meetings that were kind of more of trying to devalue a little bit in terms of, you know, placement in the draft. So I was really excited leaving that meeting. And again, when it came to leading up to the draft, I knew the Yankees were kind of, you know, on the top of the chart.
1: So when Mike Trout was drafted by the Angels basically didn't talk to him that much. He had no idea that he was going to be drafted. On the other hand, from what I've heard, being talking to Brian Wu's agent, like the Mariners were like, we are all in on your guy. What was your sense leaving that meeting in terms of where the Yankees were with you?
0: I think it was more confidence that, like, I still needed to develop. I think it was kind of getting that confidence that that's something they, you know, wanted to pursue. And, you know, I was very confident that, you know, they were probably going to choose me when it came to, you know, the other 30 teams, that they were number one on that. So, again, not really knowing where in the draft, but, again, I was very confident that the relationship we had was special, and you know, I'm glad it worked out the way it did.
1: When you look back at your journey as a pitcher, what was a turning point do you feel like, or the most important turning point of your development?
0: I think the biggest thing, you know, when I got drafted, just learning that I needed to, you know, put weight on and be able to, you know, hold that for a whole off season and then into a full season. So being able to put on 20 pounds in the system was a great feeling. And that's where I've been able to see, you know, kind of those velo jumps, along with, you know, kind of cleaning up the mechanics with, you know, how much data we have in the analytical side that I really didn't know that much about. I'm still kind of learning about now is definitely driven to, you know, some of the success I've had, you know, at the major league level.
1: We had a conversation recently with Jacob Mizorowski, and he talked about the first time that he hit triple digits on a radar gun. What was your story in that? The first time that you ever had that happen?
0: Yeah, I mean, I watched him do it, you know, at the combine in 22. So at that point, I was nowhere near, you know, that level. But, you know, I think the first time I really hit 100 was, you know, obviously on my debut at Yankee Stadium. Again, just kind of that little bit of natural adrenaline. I hadn't been hitting 99 a couple times at AAA with, you know, kind of no fans. So, again, being able to go out there, you know, Mariners had a great lineup, and kind of just feel off the energy of, you know, the fans in the stadium, just kind of gave me that extra kind of kick. And again, it's a cool feeling. You know, I've had some games where, you know, I've hit 100 a lot more than others, and it's something you kind of expect to happen regularly, you know, in this part of the season.
1: Along those lines, we talked to Michael McGreevy about you recently, and here's the question he had for you. Looks like we're going to talk to Cam Schlittler next week. If you had one question to ask him, what would you ask him?
2: What's the key to throwing harder? Is it just trying a little harder?
1: Yeah, with him, it just seems so easy.
2: My buddy with the Yankees told me that, like, he was with him when he was, you know, when he was not throwing like he is now. And he's like, yeah, dude, I was there when he just like turned it on. And I'm like, what was it? Because I'd love to know. He's like, he literally, like I asked, he's like, I think he just tried a little harder. It's like, there's no way. There's no way. It can't be that easy.
0: Yeah, and like, I feel like it took me a couple years for that to kind of all build up. You know, I mean, there was some situation in high A where, you know, we were facing some, you know, one of the Nationals, you know, prospect. You know, he's sitting 99, you know, 100. I was like, I'm just going to go out there and just kind of try a little bit harder. And, you know, that's when I was able to kind of go from sitting 93 to sitting 95. That was in 24. Again, I think the work you put in the off season, just the weight training and kind of take care of your body and continue to put the work in when no one's really looking. You kind of see, you know, the effects of that off season training kind of around, you know, now June, July. And that's every year I've had kind of velo boosts, you know, around this time of the year from 24 to 25. So yeah, it's really just trusting the process, trusting the coaches, you know, that are around you and just kind of putting the work in. And there was a lot of work I had to do. So, you know, you try a little bit harder, but at the end of the day, it's really just all these pieces I, you know, it took me a couple of years to put together, and, you know, you're kind of seeing that in place.
1: How did you land on the 3-pitch mix that you have with the fastballs and relying on that?
0: Well, I've always been a four-seam guy. I feel like that's always been my MO in terms of, you know, in high school and in college. And it wasn't a great fastball. The Yankees obviously made it, you know, better. you know, I added the cutter in my last start in double A last year in 25 before I got called up to triple A. It's kind of more of that, you know, slidery, you know, 91, 93. Sometimes I could throw to both sides and, you know, then they want to incorporate the two seam, kind of get in on, you know, the righties, you know, in or away on the lefties. And, you know, I was able to, it wasn't a great pitch at first. You know, it's something I kind of had to work on, you know, develop, you know, figure out how I want to use that. But, you know, once I got the four seam down, the two seam down, you know, the cutter, you know, this offseason, just again, was able to put a little bit more vert on that pitch while keeping the horizontal and throwing it harder. It's kind of the cutter you saw in the postseason last year. And again, those are, have been great strengths for me so far.
1: So I get asked about players all the time by friends. They'll say, hey, what's Derek Jeter like? What's it like to, you know, talk to David Ortiz? I'm sure you have friends ask you about Aaron Judge. You know, what story do you like to tell them about the sort of a person that Aaron Judge is, sort of leader that he is?
0: Yeah, I mean, he's obviously the leader of this clubhouse, and he's a great guy. You know, the first thing, you know, they ask me is just kind of, you know, how he is as a person, right? And I'm like, he's the nicest guy, you know, you're ever going to meet, especially with someone with, you know, his reputation, the success he's had, and, you know, everything he's done, you know, on the field. I think the special thing about him is that, you know, he cares about his teammates, and he definitely cares about the younger guys as well. So, it's no real specific story. I mean, I might have a good one in terms of, I think my car like broke down when I was in the city, in New York. Like I was
1: just
0: walking. No, I was kind of, I was walking to my car after I'd parked, you know, when I was staying at Gramercy, and, it just wouldn't turn on. I think, you know, the engine died, whatever it is. So, you know, I call the clubbies, you know, they go get the car, they get it towed, whatever. And, you know, I talked to, you know, the main clubhouse guy, you know, a few days later, you know, I'm like, oh, you know, what's the price, whatever it is. It's, I think it was like, I don't know, not too bad, but, a little much for, you know, just getting called up, whatever it was. And, you know, I go in there to kind of check up on it, and he's like, oh, Aaron already took care of it. And I didn't even know that he knew about it. So, again, that was a, that was a really cool moment, just kind of, and he's done a lot of other things too. You know, that's why, you know, I only call him Cap. You know, that's kind of the only thing I call him, just kind of, you know, how much trust I have in him and the leadership he has. And again, the respect for me, especially, you know, with some of these guys, you know, it comes from, you know, on the field, and, you know, he's a top, you know, 1-2 baseball player, you know, in this league right now. So, I think the most impressive thing I tell people is just kind of how good of a guy he is.
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1: We're talking to Myles Garrett. What would a Super Bowl championship mean to you?
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7: As families head into summer travel season, there's one thing many people forget to plan for. What happens if someone gets sick when you're away from home? Joining us now is Dr. Peter McCullough with some smart ways to be prepared before summer begins. Doctor, summer is supposed to be relaxing, but travel can come with surprises. So why is summer a time when families should think ahead medically?
8: Because there's always stress about getting sick on a trip and then ending up in the urgent care.
7: What are some of the most common issues that families will run into during these summer trips from a medical standpoint?
8: Various forms of food poisoning or traveler's diarrhea, getting viral upper respiratory tract infections that get too far along and they become a bacterial secondary infection like a bronchitis, then of course usual things like bladder infections, yeast infections.
7: So what do you recommend people do before they leave on their trip?
8: Everybody should consider having a medical emergency kit. Nowadays, we can pre-prescribe medications, cover dozens of illnesses ahead of time, and then people can be ready to go if something does happen. We have a guidebook as well as telemedicine available to get help when you're away from home

0: the claim, issued in non-withdrawable prediction dollars that expire in 1 year. 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

0: I've had people on your staff, members of your coaching staff, tell me that, you know, we in the media, we talk a lot about Judge, but we should not underrate how important Giancarlo Stanton is to your group.
1: Oh, yeah.
0: In terms of what he brings to the table. What does he bring to the table?
1: Hey, he's an amazing guy. Again, really nice guy. You know, he works hard, and he's definitely, you know, a leader in this clubhouse as well. So, you know, obviously we've missed his bat for a little bit, but he's a, you know, big part of this lineup. And, you know, there's so much damage you can do out there on the field. And in terms of just, again, having a lot of experience, you know, him and Judge are, you know, a really good duo out there. So it's definitely something other pitchers fear. Again, he's a really good dude. And, you know, I'm excited for him to get back up to this lineup in, you know, a week or two or whatever it is. And, you know, again, see him dominate like he was end of last year and then the beginning of this year as well.
0: So your dad is the chief of police in Needham, Massachusetts. Yeah, I mean, you spoke about some of the online vitriol that you get. I'm sure that collegially, when he's with his coworkers, working with them, that they probably might give them a friendly hard time about how well you do it. How does he navigate that?
1: Yeah, you know, he's been good about that stuff. You know, I think the biggest thing is, you know, the support he also gets as well.
0: Right.
1: You know, I mean, again, everyone is Red Sox fans back home, but, you know, when they look at me, that kind of flips. So it's a great feeling to have. And, you know, I think he navigates that stuff really well. And, again, there's really been no distraction with that. I think the people that come up to him, you know, they're not really giving him a hard time and they're kind of just being very supportive. So, you know, you realize that, you know, that kind of, that stuff with the social media, whatever, it's kind of more of the online things. And, you know, you talk to genuine people from Massachusetts, you know, they're pretty much very supportive in terms of, you know, me and my family.
0: Oh, I suspect that probably when you go home, people are really happy for you that you're having the kind of success that you're having.
1: Definitely.
0: Last one, it looks like we're going to talk to Matt Olson, the Braves all-star first baseman next week. What question would you have for him?
1: I don't know. I want to know how, you know, how much power he has, especially against lefties. I think he does a great job, you know, against both sides. At the, he's been a very impressive guy to watch, especially the team as well. They've been on a roll. So, I guess maybe the mindset on facing some of those, you know, tougher, you know, lefties in the league.
0: Yeah. I didn't know too. You might be asking about how hard he throws. I don't know if you saw his relay the other day from the outfield. It's crazy what a great arm he has.
1: Oh, it's awesome. He's a very talented player.
0: All right, Cam, thanks for doing this. It was great to talk with you.
1: Thanks for having me. I appreciate it.
0: Jorge Castillo covers baseball for ESPN, especially focusing on the Yankees and the Mets in New York. Jorge, how you doing?
2: I'm doing well, Buster. How are you?
0: I'm doing great. I got a chance to talk to Cam Schlittler, who just seems like such a down-to-earth New Englander, like yourself, okay? and it just seems like the Yankees have a guy who is, you know, a top 10 pitcher now and into the future. What do you think?
2: For sure, 1,000%. And when he came up last year, it was kind of out of nowhere. Like, I think people over the first half of last season were like, oh, Cam Schlittler, he looks really good and down there, you know, in the minors, AA, AAA. Then he came up here and was throwing 100 miles an hour, something he had never done until his debut in the major leagues. And obviously he does what he does down the stretch last season. He does what he does in October against the Red Sox in that game three of the wild card series. And then you go into this year wondering, okay, what can he do over a 162 game season? And what's the follow-up? Are batters going to adjust to him? Can he adjust back? Things like that. And what we've seen this year is just pure dominance, really just three fastballs, you know, the four seam, the two seam, sinker, and the cutter. And that cutter, he says, is really the pitch that's made him, allowed him to take that next step this year. And we're throwing 100 miles an hour, the way he's doing, the way he's able to locate, pepper the strike zone. He's a big dude, and it's 100, but it looks even more than that because he's just so tall and in the extension. So 1.87 ERA, he has been an ace. And it's just something a year ago, I don't think anyone

0: saw coming. And that is just it's a credit to the Yankees pitching development, and it's a credit to Cam Schlittler.
1: I told him this story when we met with Aaron Boone recently. He said that Cam is actually, he said privately, he's very self-deprecating and he's very open to feedback. You know, that's the perception. You're around him every day. Tell me what you're seeing.
0: He's super quiet, super low key, super polite. He's not like loud in any way. I know it's funny because you sometimes see him on social media. He kind of goes back and forth with fans, especially the Red Sox fans. I know, I think last year into this year, he kind of goes back and forth. He has some fun, but yeah, he's self-deprecating, very down to earth, as you mentioned, and just a quiet guy in that clubhouse. And I think he understands his place in the totem pole, right? The hierarchy. Even though he is so good, he might end up starting the All-Star game for the American League this year. He's that good. He's also understanding of, hey, I'm in a clubhouse with a bunch of veterans, and I'm the young guy here, one of the young guys here. So it's great to see him coming to the fold. Between him and Ben Rice, two Mass guys, Massachusetts guys, playing for the New York Yankees. Those guys are franchise cornerstones for a long time for the New York Yankees.
1: All right, speaking of young players, Bryce Eldridge with a great moment in San Francisco on Wednesday. It's a walk-off grand slam. Here's the sound of that on the Giants television network.

0: Here's Eldred speaking with reporters after that incredible moment.
1: It was amazing. I just want to give all glory to God because the other night I was very frustrated. I got a similar at-bat in the first game of the series, big time, and I didn't come through. And I've been sleeping on it, and it's just funny how that works. I get another opportunity, and I pull through. Sorry, I'm out of breath still.
0: So what's interesting, Jorge, is that when he got called up to the big leagues, there was a lot of talk in San Francisco because he didn't play every day, which I think surprised everybody. Typically, when you see these top prospects get called up to the big leagues, the teams do it with a plan where they put the guy in the lineup every day, figuring that, look, at the very least, we wanted to play. They didn't do that with Eldridge, which I think confused people. And only, you know, the fact that he had this big moment, I think will underscore that. People wondering, you know, why didn't the Giants just play him right away?
2: Yeah, and this is a guy, the Giants over the years haven't had like huge power now guys, you know, since Barry Bonds, right? Like I think last year, Willie Adames was the first Giant to hit 30 home runs in a season since Bonds. And Bryce Eldridge is just a little different. 21 years old. This kid is 21. That is so young to be, especially for like a power hitter, a guy like of his stature, 6'7". Like you don't usually see this combination. You see, you know, we saw Aaron Judge come up at 25 years old, 24, 25. We see the other guy, Spencer Jones, 6'7", coming in at 25. This guy's young and he has just huge power. The numbers are there as we speak right now, a 907 OPS, 159 OPS plus. And what we saw last night, I think it was the youngest player in Major League history with a walk-off grand slam. Roberto Clemente had been the previous one. Just a great moment. And this is a guy who you build around. 21 years old, huge power. And McCovey Cove has been, you know, not too many balls splashing into McCovey Cove over the last couple decades. So I think Bryce Eldridge is going to do a good job of doing that.
0: Yeah, and we talked about Cam's personality, that he's quiet, he's understated, he's self-deprecating. This is Eldridge after that grand slam. He told reporters, I want to be the face of this franchise. I want to be in that moment. I want to be that guy. So it was pretty special. Like, and that's what I heard beforehand. Like, he's a confident player, which, you know, I love guys like Cam and I love guys like Eldridge.
2: Yeah, I saw that clip too. And what stood out, just like, you know, just him being real, just like transparent. Like, I've dreamt about this. This is so cool. Like, living in the moment and expressing himself and just being honest. And a lot of guys are like, you know, they try to do the whole, you know, it's just a game, you know, it's just, no, he was like, no, this is what I've wanted to do my entire life. In fact, this is what everyone wants to do when they're playing baseball growing up, right? Hitting a walk-off grand slam in a Major League Baseball game at home with that huge comeback. Very cool moment. And like I said, just a bright future ahead for Bryce Eldridge. And hopefully, the Giants, they can figure out how to get him in that lineup and make sure his development goes the right way, goes the right route. Because
3: Game 4 at the Garden, and the Knicks got the win for the home crowd, taking a 3-1 series lead.
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10: 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ESPN. And the first one is the most important. Entertainment. 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And here in LA, we've got iconic voices and championship teams to talk about every day. 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
12: I'm Dave Nager. No matter what happens starting tonight in Game 5 of the NBA Finals, no one will forget the 29-point comeback Wednesday.
4: 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No. Tip it good for the lead with 1.2 seconds to go. OG Anunoby flying out of nowhere.
12: Mark Hestisher, ESPN Radio, Anunoby, and Jalen Brunson, the 10th set of teammates with at least 33 points in a Finals game. Knicks lead 3-1. They're in San Antonio tonight. 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NHL Vegas center William Karlsson out for Game 6 of the Stanley Cup Finals. Apparent arm injury. Carolina leads the series 3-2. It's on ABC tomorrow night. World Cup. After trailing all day, Connor scored a goal during injury time to tie it 1-1, the final score against Switzerland. Next up for Team USA at the World Cup, Australia on Friday. That's after a 4-1 opening win over Paraguay. Lauren Balogun scored twice in a three-goal first half. ESPN soccer analyst Jermaine Jones impressed.
13: It was just-

0: a perfect 45 minutes.
1: Christian Pulisic left the game with a sore calf, but says he should be okay. Baseball, eighth inning, Yankees, Toronto tied at one. Ohtani led off the game with a home run, and the Dodgers lead the White Sox 4-0 in the fifth. Tarek Skubal is back, four innings pitched so far. Cleveland leads the Tigers 3-1 in the fifth. And it's Pittsburgh 2, Miami 1 in the fifth. Marlins have won 6 straight.
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1: 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We talk about the NBA, which we're doing on Friday afternoon. Joining me from the Frost Bank Center in San Antonio, where I am not today, will be tomorrow, Tim Bontemps.
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3: Howdy, partners. I'm in the room where the winners will be tomorrow night. I think that's fitting.
1: Oh, really? You're calling your shot?
3: I'm just saying I'm a winner. Bontemps is in the loser's room, and I think this is appropriate.
1: Okay, just you might have to walk that back. So game five coming up on Saturday night. I think we should, well, first off, I'll start here. You know, the Knicks are 3-0 in closeout games this year, and their average margin of victory in those games is like 40 points.
3: I was going to say average margin of victory about a million.
1: Now, in those series, they quite clearly broke their opponents. Would you guys say that you felt that the Spurs were a broken team talking to them today?
3: They didn't present as a broken team, but I think there's a unique psychological challenge for both teams coming off of that historic comeback and collapse. Kat was pretty interested in talking about the challenge that the Knicks have of kind of putting the joy behind them and locking back in. And man, the Spurs, what a miserable flight that must have been. Did their plane get egged too? I know the bus got rocked and Wimby got some eggs going at him.
1: Victor got hit in the head with an egg, skull hit. Like that
3: what a miserable night for the Spurs, but you know, they're kind of clinging to the, hey, we've had a chance to win all four of these games. You know, they'll say we controlled the outcome of all four of these games. And so their emphasis is on, we absolutely believe that we can beat the Knicks, and they believe that they should have beat the Knicks in all four games, but that ain't what the series record is, obviously.
2: And I do think the 2 days between games in the finals does give everybody a chance to sort of get away from last game. I mean, it's all sort of end up being seven individual events, and that's particularly the case when you have these 2 days between games and you're traveling, and there's a lot of time to separate from it, either good or bad, which I think will be the case in game five. And frankly, the way the series has gone, every game has been a one-point game with 30 seconds to go. So, you know, I think despite
1: the
2: history
1: that's
2: behind...
1: Game one, the Knicks won by 10, but I get your point.
3: But they trailed in the last 2 minutes.
2: Right. The Spurs led in the final 2 minutes of all four games. So they all went right down to the end. And I think that ultimately this one is going to come down somewhere in the same ballpark too.
1: Yeah. So Victor Wembanyama was at the podium today. And I do not want to aggregate him. I do not want to just pull out the clip that is getting attention. Bontemps, were you there? Or do you want me to get the actual quote to give the full...
3: I believe we're both in the room for this.
2: Which one are you talking about? One when he said everybody thinks they're going to win?
1: Well, that's the aggregated... that would be the aggregated line.
2: This is where the internet is a stupid place. He got asked, how is everybody feeling coming off of this loss, and how's the group feeling about coming back in the series? And he said, everybody thinks we're going to come back and win the series. What would everybody like Victor Wembanyama to say? We're screwed? We're going to lose tomorrow by 30? The series is over? Like, what the hell are we talking about?
3: The context is everybody on that team, everybody in that organization, everybody in their locker room, not everybody in the world. Like, right, you know, have a little bit... seriously, what's he going to say? Man, damn it, we collapsed in New York. It's over. I mean, hell, they can start their parade on the Riverwalk? Like, what the hell do you want the guy to do?
1: Let me read the full Q&A. I know this is a question from the reporter.
2: Sam Amick asked it from The Athletic.
1: Sam Amick, The Athletic. I know you take it one game at a time. I would imagine in order... By the way, Sam's question is longer than the answer. Very, very, very Amick.
3: Real quick, I'm firm on this. Tim Frank, NBA league office, you know, communication staff, we've got to get a damn shot clock up here on the table. if you go past 24 seconds, you turn over the microphone. I got a fly that's more annoying than freaking.
1: I guess the flies are in the winner's room there, Bontemps. The winner's room of Track and Flies. Question. I know you take it one game at a time. I would imagine in order to attack that game the way you need to, your group needs to believe that they can still do this. The other night you said the loss would divide you or bring you together. Do you have a sense of whether or not the group actually thinks they can pull this off?
4: Yeah, absolutely. Yeah, everybody thinks, everybody knows we're going to do it. But I don't know if I agree with you. I feel like we need to isolate that one game and take it one game at a time. I think it'd be a mistake to waste our energy on different, you know, on multiple games. It's one game at a time.
1: Okay. That's the context. I think Mitch Johnson, something that he said after game four, which was that, basically the equivalent, I don't have this one directly in front of me, but basically the equivalent of, you know, what did he say, McMahon? It was like, all four of these losses we had control, or all four of these games we were in control
3: of.
1: Yeah,
3: basically the outcome was in their control.
1: Right, was in our control.
3: And I get it. They've led all four games by double figures. They've had a lead in the last 2 minutes of all four games. They have failed to close three of the four. The Knicks have excelled in closing three of the four, and that's the difference. And that is, for all the focus on, I'll be honest, I didn't think the inexperience was going to be this huge factor, because I'm like, I just watched them beat the defending champions in a 7-game series. Which shouldn't inexperience have been a factor there? But it has been. The Knicks have excelled with the game on the line, and in three or four games, the Spurs have crumbled. The Spurs have contributed to their demise in all three of those losses.
1: Here's the thing. When you are down 3-1, and obviously there are humongous amount number of teams that have been down 3-1 and they've all believed, but you have to have belief. The most important thing is you have to have belief. And frankly, what's happened, I think, in these games against the Knicks so far in these playoffs is I'm not sure the teams that were playing against them had belief. Now, you know, I'm not trying to get anybody's backs up. I'm not trying to accuse anybody of quitting or anything, but the outcomes of the games in the first three rounds have not indicated the teams that were pushed to the brink of elimination by the Knicks believe that they could beat the Knicks.
2: Well, the Knicks have also come out in those games and shot about 9,000% too, which is part of it. Like, it's like in that Philly game, they did 12 of the first 13 threes. I don't care if you have belief you're going to come back in a series or not. The team comes out and makes 12 of 13 threes in the first quarter, they're probably going to win the game by a lot, right? Like that, you know, it's been a multitude of things. But certainly the Knicks have, as these series have gone on, beaten down their opponents and then eventually taken them out in pretty emphatic fashion. This series has certainly not been like the first three, and I don't expect if the Knicks are able to close this game out in game five, I'd be pretty surprised if it goes in the same manner that those did.
3: I mean, the Knicks have an extraordinary combination of this awesome mental toughness that serves them well when they're down double figures, and just extreme killer instinct, which they've used to blow the doors off of teams in the previous elimination games, and they've used in the last, you know, in crunch time, you know, time to drop the old cojones factor in this series.
1: Right. So I would just say that belief is not trivial.
3: Mm-hmm.
1: You need to have it. And, you know, Iman Shumpert has told the story. I think Channing Frye has told the story about the speech that LeBron made, to the team before they made the 3-1 comeback. Obviously, there are teams that have had 3-1 comebacks, where, including LeBron's teams, where there were speeches that didn't work. But LeBron makes this speech where he lays out exactly what needed to happen. I know Draymond was suspended, all of those things, but, you know, for there to be a comeback, you have to have belief. And I basically think that's what Mitch Johnson was trying to do, say what he was telling his team, which is that all four of these games could have been ours, and they weren't. And then I think what Victor is saying, that the team is alongside of him and has that belief. And you're right, McMahon. It is elementary. It is baseline, mentality that you don't think that the series is over. But I feel like those comments will be used against them, and I do not believe that they should be.
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8: A bandwagon fan. The biggest insult in sports. 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Perfect. Think a corner kick is a karate move? 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Prefer sports where players can use their hands? Me too. Just here for the snacks? Now we're talking. So grab a bag of Lay's and jump on the bandwagon. We're undefeated. 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
2: One thing I will say about Victor Wembanyama is I don't think confidence is ever going to be lacking with him. Okay?
1: Not so far.
2: I don't feel like I'm going out on much of a limb with that. And look, the arrogance has blown up in his face at times. I mean, hell, in game four, you know, with the antics in the first half, and then you fail at the free throw line and down the stretch of that game, it kind of blew up in his face. But

0: to think that this guy's going to come in here. You know, why shouldn't he believe that the Spurs are capable of achieving? It's not even the impossible, but the only done once before in the finals. Why shouldn't he? He does things all the time that we've never seen done before. So if he came in here hanging his head and, oh boy, you know, still licking his wounds, I'd look down on that, not the fact that he's pumping his chest out a little bit and basically saying, hey, yeah, we can do this.
1: So he did say that the egging didn't bother me. But I think more importantly, Bontemps, the one thing that he said that I appreciate him being honest was that fatigue was definitely a factor at the end of game four, which you could just see in the results we talked about in the podcast afterwards.
0: Yeah.
1: And you were on this, as you said, as we were sitting there watching the game together, you were on this as the game was unfolding. Victor played 5 more minutes in the first 3 quarters of game four than he had in game three. Even, you know, game three, the reason that's relevant is that he played the whole fourth quarter of game three, he played the whole fourth quarter of game four. But the difference was he had played 5 more minutes leading into that. And Mitch Johnson was asked about that today, Bontemps.
2: Yeah, Guy McMahon asked him about it. And he said that when he got asked about it by our buddy Mike Finger from San Antonio Express News after game four, he hadn't really thought about it and didn't think it was a factor. And he said it sort of a, I would say, fairly shocking admission from a coach sitting at the podium that, and going back and looking at the game, he did make a mistake and he did play Victor Wembanyama too many minutes, and that he needs to do a better job of managing the game and making sure Victor has the ability to have the energy required in the closing minutes of the game, which is totally true. Like, that was a huge problem in game four. It was a significant part of the Knicks' comeback that Victor was basically planted on the ground for the entire fourth quarter. And, you know, we talked about it on the postgame pod the other day. At the end of the day, if the Spurs are going to win this series, Victor Wembanyama has to be playing somewhere in the mid to high 30s. He can't be going over 40 minutes. And in a game where the Spurs are winning by 20 to 25 points for the vast majority of the game, it was completely inexcusable that they did not find more pockets in the game to get him breaks, to keep him fresh, and to have him ready for the closing stages of the game. It was a total mistake. And I think it was an example. You know, McMahon mentioned the inexperience of the Spurs. I think it was an inexperienced moment for Mitch Johnson where, you know, that's a huge pressure moment. It's game four of the NBA Finals. You've got a lead. You're on the road. You're trying to get home court advantage back. I understand the thought process of, hey, we can go for the jugular here, tie the series up. We get 2 days off between games after this. We get back in the series. We can go win this thing. I get that. But there's a reason they were so diligent about Victor's minutes all season. It's an obvious thing. And there's a reason we've been talking about Victor's energy level every single day for the past month. Because the single biggest determining factor in San Antonio's ability to win an individual game in this series is how Victor looks in the first 30 seconds of the game. So playing him 44 minutes in a game you're leading by that much the whole way through and playing him 23 minutes in the second half, of course it's a mistake. Of course you can't do that. And in game five, unless they're down 20 early and they have to try to drag their way back into it, the Spurs have to go into the game with some sort of plan to buy 10 minutes of time with him on the bench. Because if they can't do that, they're not good enough to win the title anyway.
0: Well, and a couple of things here. He did say, hey, all minutes aren't created equal. You know, sometimes quarters are slow, there's reviews, timeouts, just
1: LeBron,
0: the style
1: this is one of
0: play.
1: LeBron, not to interrupt you, but that's one of LeBron's big things. LeBron long ago was like, don't count my minutes.
0: Right. And
1: counting
0: so he said,
1: minutes doesn't mean anything.
0: It's not necessarily that, like, there's not, Victor's not going to have a minutes limit. They're not going to say he's got to play 34, 36, or whatever. But, you know, Mitch admitted he's got to do a better job of monitoring that and, you know, looking at the, you know, the level on Wimby's gas tank. And, you know, his direct quote, and also he was asked about this post game and kind of, you know, dismissed it and said, hey, I was wrong. He said, looking back on it, I do believe that I have to make sure that I help him have the energy required to finish the game as strong as he needs to finish the game. Now, I also asked Wimby what he thought about the fatigue being a factor. And he said it was definitely a factor, but it's the playoffs. Everybody's just as tired. I mean, it shouldn't even be a factor in the game. And he said, now we got 2 days between games. It's not going to be a factor. So we'll see. It's obviously a situation to monitor, but I'm not sure that Mitch Johnson's admission that he erred in game four is an indication that Wimby's minutes are going to be cut significantly. Because, listen, the other factor here is Luke Kornet, who was a huge offseason signing for them, was a great player, great backup for them, fill-in starter at times throughout the regular season, has been damn near unplayable in this series. They're minus 19 in 31 minutes with Kornet on the court. So it's not just about we need Wimby out there, but honestly, they've bled points when Kornet's been on the floor.
2: But if he plays 10 minutes, that's basically they're losing 5 points every 10 minutes, right? Basically.
0: Nah, you're not that good at math, but sure.
2: Okay, if you want to say 6 points every 10 minutes. If they play Luke Kornet 10 minutes in game five and they get outscored by 6 points, I think if you have Victor Wembanyama with energy in the fourth quarter of the game, you're going to have a hell of a lot better chance than if you play Victor Wembanyama 44 minutes and he has absolutely no energy and the Knicks go from not getting to the basket to doing one straight line drive after another to the rim. Like, this is not, there's not a hard minutes limit on Victor. If they get down in the game and they have to ride him to the end to try to stay alive for their season, sure, I get it. But like, there's a reason we've talked about this for weeks. He's 7'6". He can't play 46 minutes at the energy required to be the impactful player he needs to be for them to win. Like, you just have to manage that throughout the game.
0: I would just push back on the absolute there because we've seen him do it. We have. That was the most he's ever played in a regulation game. But we saw the man play 49 minutes in a double overtime.
2: And he's never been the same since.
0: I didn't
2: care.
0: He's had some pretty damn good performances since.
2: He's had good performances.
0: Double overtime. He played 49 minutes. At the end of the first overtime, the man pulled up from 30 feet and knocked it down. And the 49th minute in that game was his most dominant minute and a 41-24 rebound multi-block performance.
2: I understand that. And in that game, how many minutes did he play in regulation? 39. So, again, that has to be the range they try to get to max. Because, again, it's not that Victor can't be out there longer, but if he's out there and he's not moving on defense, we saw what happened in the fourth quarter of that game. That's not going to be good enough.
0: And the Knicks do a great job of making him move. They do a great job of making him chase out to the corner or chase out to the wing, you know, close out, recover, all those kind of things. And they, you know, it wasn't just about retribution because he shoved Brunson to the ground. They do a great job of getting in shots at Wimby. And by shots, listen, fouls or not, like, for example, how many times did he roll to the rim and you're thinking, okay, he might get a lob and somebody comes in and it's not just a tag, but it's a boom. It's a forearm to the chest or to the ribs. Like, these are body blows that are a contributing factor to the fatigue. It's not just about the minutes. It's about the physical toll that's being taken on him throughout a game.
1: All right. So one thing about Wembanyama that I think is going to be important, when I went back and watched the Knicks I really went back and watched how the Knicks scored in the fourth quarter. A bunch of their three-pointers came over Victor, and it became kind of clear to me that they're, you know, I don't know if this was their direct strategy because it seemed like it took them a while to get there or if it was Victor's fatigue playing in, but basically the strategy that Mitch Johnson and the Spurs used in game three, which was very effective, which was to have Victor, basically play the middle and then defend the nearest corner. The Knicks used that against him a little bit by really funneling the ball to the guy he was standing near to have him shoot the three. They repeatedly had Victor in rotation and were able to get shots off with him closing out. Seriously, like there was, I think, 4 3-pointers that the Knicks made. I think they might have made they made a bunch in the fourth quarter, but there was at least three or four in the fourth quarter where Victor was the guy closing out.
0: Well, and you know what that does? That takes the Spurs' best defensive rebounder out of the picture.
1: He was closing out to Brunson on the last, you know.
0: Exactly.
1: Brunson missed that one, but they were able to do that.
0: But Brunson misses that, and then Wimby, and this, you know, you can talk about fatigue in this too. As far out as Brunson is, once Brunson releases that, Wimby has to turn and sprint as hard as he can to get back in the picture to have a chance at a rebound. He wasn't able to do that. And Anobi's able to slash in. I'm not sure if Fox was supposed to be doubling Brunson or not. If he did, he didn't double very hard, and that eliminated a body on Anunoby. So Anunoby's just able to just flash in untouched and soar into the air and you know, as Kat called it, get the right hand of God up there for the tip.
1: Yeah, it seems like hand of God is what that's going to, seems like that's been the...
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15: I'm Dave Nager. They've won 14 of their last 15, but Josh Hart and the Knicks are not exactly fast starters. They'd like to change that tonight.
16: But we can't keep getting into a hole and trying to dig ourselves out of a hole. So, you know, we were fortunate to do that last game, or actually all three games, you know, all three of our wins.
15: They're in San Antonio for Game 5 of the NBA Finals tonight, leading 3-1. Victor Wembanyama and the Spurs turning the page from their historic loss Wednesday.
17: Harder than any other game before, by far, for sure. But, I mean, now we're over it. It's the playoffs. There's no time to regret things for too long.
15: It's on ABC and ESPN Radio with the pregame at 7:30 Eastern. World Cup, a goal during injury time for Qatar. They finished tied with one with Switzerland. The Yankees and Blue Jays were tied top of the ninth at Toronto. Paul Goldschmidt batting with one on.
18: This one's hit well, high and deep to left field, and that is a no doubt two-run homer for Paul Goldschmidt. The Yankees have their first lead in the series.
15: Mike Cousins, ESPN Radio. That was the difference. New York beat Toronto 3-1. first major league home run for Samad Taylor of the Padres. San Diego 6, Baltimore 2 in the 6th. Washington leading Seattle 5-3 in the 6th. Luis Garcia, a two-run shot. Men's College World Series on ESPN. Ford Rager, 7 shutout innings as Oklahoma beat Alabama 9-0. United Bowl, it's Louisville leading D.C. 2016, fourth quarter.
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0: On the court, behind the scenes, and inside front offices across the NBA, this is Brian Windhorst and the Hoop Collective Podcast.
1: It also goes back to the Spurs double teaming so hard down the stretch of the game and having Jose Alvarado out there, which, as you pointed out, thanks to our buddy Stats Williams, Wednesday night, Brian, they hadn't done that the entire postseason. And having that release valve to go 4-on-3 against the Spurs behind that double team, it got the Spurs moving all over the place on defense. It had Victor moving even more. It got him wide open shots. And I just go back to the one of the main common denominators, besides obviously the Knicks having to make a lot of shots in the comeback against the Cavs and the comeback against the Spurs, is Jalen Brunson hit a couple shots. The opponent panicked and started going super hard with these double teams. And if I'm the Spurs and Jalen Brunson starts hitting shots, I'm having Jalen Brunson against Stephon Castle with Victor Wembanyama behind him, and I'm just going to bet on my defense keeping him from making 10 shots in a row. And I'm not letting OG Anunoby and Mikal Bridges and Karl Towns and Jose Alvarado and Landry Shamet and all these other guys get clean looks from three. And I'm going to bet.
2: Well, that's how they played in game three, but they went away from it a little bit. Look, here's the thing. And De'Aaron Fox talked today about having to deal with the fallout of, basically three things that he did at the end of the game, which was obviously go for the layup, which got blocked, fouls, Jose Alvarado and the take foul when they had him trapped, almost on the verge of a backcourt violation. Even if he brings the ball another foot and comes over the line, they have him in the worst position to be in. I think the Knicks probably end up having to call timeout there. He fouls there. He got on the give. And then obviously he's got some level of responsibility for Anunoby. Anunoby goes to the basket. It was a bad, the greatness of the 3-4 minutes, whatever, that in real time that Anunoby had was the toughness that Fox had. And he talked about trying to ignore that and move on from it. And as much as you may want to blame him for whatever, they didn't lose that game because Anunoby got the tip in. They lost the game because they played 24 minutes of, poor basketball, especially offensive basketball.
3: And the last moments were brutal for Fox, but they had blown a 29-point lead. they didn't blow the 29-point lead in the last 12 seconds.
2: Right.
1: Yeah, Mitch Johnson talked about today how he got asked watching the game back, what stood out to you the most about the struggles, in the fourth quarter. And he said, look, the bigger issue to me was the third quarter. Like, there were more disappointing moments there. It just didn't look as bad because we were up by so much. But it was a lot of the same thing that happened in game three for the Knicks in reverse. The process at the start of the third quarter was really bad from San Antonio and allowed the Knicks to go on that, 14-2 run or 16-2 run or whatever. And they went from 29 down to 16, 17 points in the first half of the third quarter. All of a sudden then, all right, you got 18, 20 minutes to go in the game. It's a 15-point game. That feels a lot different than being down 30. And, that was the thing he harped on. So to your point, you can go back to individual plays in the final 90 seconds and say, oh, that really cost the Spurs. But it was just as bad when they gave up 14 points in 3 minutes in the third quarter and let the Knicks off the mat and back into the game.
3: Well, and their offense went to crap. And by the way, Fox had a hand in that. There was a lot of early shot clock, no pass or one pass threes. They stopped touching paint. Fox had some turnovers, whatever. But I do want to just quickly read the last sentence that Mitch Johnson said during his press conference today. Quote, De'Aaron Fox will have the basketball in his hands at the end of the game tomorrow, and I have the utmost confidence he's going to deliver like he's done countless times for us.
2: That is the correct thing to say. Whether it's the correct thing to do, we'll see. I will say this, there's been this call, more Dylan Harper. He played 27 minutes in game one. He's played 32 minutes each of the last three games. They already have boosted his minutes.
3: Yeah.
2: He's getting double-digit shot attempts every game. It would have been nice that the ball ended up in his hands a little bit more down the stretch, but it's not like they're ignoring him. It's like he's getting three shots.
3: And listen, you can argue more Dylan Harper is not just more Harper on the floor, but more ball in his hands. I get that.
2: He's not as accomplished as a ball handler. I mean, I trust him to be, but...
3: And the other thing is, like, he is an amazing 20-year-old rookie, but De'Aaron Fox is, I believe he's 28 years old. He's a vet. I know he doesn't have a ton of playoff experience, but he's been a clutch player of the year. Like, I understand riding with Fox as your primary ball handler and decision maker, down the stretch of these games. But the simple fact of the matter is, De'Aaron Fox has only delivered in one of the four games for him. And it's the funny thing is, it's the game he probably played the worst in for the first 46 or so minutes.
2: So the other night after the game, we discussed about how we thought OG Anunoby, I think all three of us said we thought OG Anunoby was sort of the leader at the moment for MVP. And that seemed to generate some discussion. The sports book, I think DraftKings has Brunson as the right now the favorite. And I would just say, like, how can you possibly know who the favorite is? All the games haven't been played.
3: Correct.
2: How do we know Victor won't play three brilliant games and he won't win?
3: That's why they haven't asked for ballots yet.
2: Right. So I thought we'd spend a little bit of time with that because that certainly touched a nerve. Do we think that the non-Knicks fans understand how good OG Anunoby's been in this series, regardless of the tip-in?
3: I think people who have access to a television should. It's not been, like, quiet. The guy is shooting 58% from the floor, 56 from three-point range, 92 from the line, averaging 23.8 points per game. He's their best defensive player, their most versatile defensive player. In addition to the tip-in, the block is the best defensive play. Now, did he hack? Whatever. It went down as a block. That was the most important defensive play.
4: It was clean on the two-minute report. They didn't say it was a foul. No.
2: By the way, was that controversial that people thought it was a foul?
4: Still picture of his hand on his arm. And so because there wasn't a replay, people, then it turned into, the NBA, sure. The refs missed the call.
3: Yeah, whatever. It was a hell of a defense.
2: It was not reviewable. They didn't blow a whistle.
3: Right. Point being, like, he's had his fingerprints all over the series for the entire series. And I think the combination of the numbers, the efficiency, and then, like, dude, he had one of the all-time great clutch sequences in what looks like is going to be the swing game of this series. So, Brunson is obviously got volume scoring. He hit huge shots in both game one and two, played a great game four. I think OG is a clear front runner at this point. Now, hey, if Brunson comes out and has 35 and they close it out, like, he could still get in there. But I would say OG to me is the favorite at this point, or should be. And I don't think it's, like, real controversial.
2: I thought we'd take a look at Brunson's, Jackson sent me the photo. Oh, no, he didn't. He sent me something else. I just wanted to say something about Brunson. His production is growing and growing and growing, and he's on the path for. Here's the MVP odds. Brunson right now is -115. OG is +210. Wembanyama is +390.
4: I mean, Jalen Brunson's the best player. He's scored the most points. I can understand why the just blanket reaction is. The guy who's the best player on the team will be given finals MVP. As you pointed out, nobody even knows who's voting yet. So
2: we'll talk about that in a minute. Yeah, I will talk about that in a second. Well, okay, real quick.
4: We're moving on from that. Okay.
2: No, I just want to, I have some numbers here that sort of puts Brunson in a pretty favorable light as we looked at the last few series. So Ant Edwards against the Spurs, and he was dealing with a knee issue, and he was dealing with a minute restriction, at least on part of that series. Ant Edwards against the Spurs averaged 24 points, shot 47% from the field, and in the fourth quarter averaged 7 points. Had two 30-point games in that series.
3: By the way, Wimby missed a game and three quarters or whatever it was in that series as well. No, he didn't. I'm sorry.
2: No, he missed three quarters.
3: When you're right here. My bad. I got that in Portland.
2: All right. Shea, in the seven-game series, he averaged 26 points, shot 41%. Had three 30-point games and had averaged 5 points five points per game in the fourth quarter. As you know, he's the clutch player of the year. Did he lead the league in fourth quarter scoring? I feel like he must have.
3: He led the league in clutch points by a wide margin.
2: Okay.
3: I'm not sure about fourth quarter scoring, but clutch points.
2: So he averaged 5 in the fourth quarter.
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2: Jalen Brunson, through the four games so far, is averaging 29.5 with

0: There are two Knicks who have scored in double figures. Brunson has 41 points. And by the way, good efficiency, 48 from the floor, 43 from three-point range. OG has 31 points, 56% from the floor, 56% from three-point range. So those two guys have carried their fourth-quarter offense. And, you know, when Cat's only scored in the fourth quarter in one of these games. So OG has stepped into that secondary, number two scoring role with these games on the line.
1: Yeah, I mean, look, there's a very real chance Jalen Brunson will win MVP of the series if, let's say, the Knicks win five or six and he has an incredible game and OG has, 12 or 15 points and is okay. Like, sure, he could win. But as of right now, Tim listed off the stats before, OG has one of the most iconic shots in NBA history if the Knicks win the series. He's playing out of his mind. He's guarding De'Aaron Fox at the other end all the time. Like, as of right now, he would be my pick pretty clearly to win. But as you said, Brian, series isn't over yet. We're going to have another large data point, another 48 minutes or more on Saturday. We could have a whole nother game or two after that still. So, these things are fluid and changed by the day, and we'll see where it's at, 36 hours from now if the series is over.
2: So I think you have voted multiple times. I don't know. Maybe you'll vote this year. Can you talk
1: famously,
2: about?
1: Famously, I voted plenty of times and gotten yelled at almost every time. So if I have to vote again, I'm sure I'll get yelled at for however.
2: I've never
1: the
2: voted
1: is.
2: For a Finals MVP.
0: How is that? I voted for him, and I don't even have one of them regular old ballots.
2: What do you want me to tell you? I've never voted for the Finals MVP. Will you guys?
1: Because he does this, McMahon. Says
2: I don't. I don't.
0: Have you declined invitations?
2: No, absolutely not. I've never been asked.
0: Probably because they figured that you're busy putting your makeup on for STP and they don't have time to file.
2: I have
0: a ballot.
2: By the way, this is. I'm at my home studio right now. Look at my. I've gone through all this makeup. I have a fresh one for the rest of the way.
0: I just got a little concealer.
2: Oh, you use the liquid.
0: Yeah, a little.
2: The IT department turned you on to that?
1: You probably just can't conceal them completely and just take them right out of the picture.
2: Jackson has that power.
0: Wow. Wow.
2: Well, tell the listeners the process and how this works, because I'm ignorant to it.
1: Before the first deciding game of the series, which will be tomorrow, the NBA will ask either 9 or 11 people. So there's an odd number.
2: The last few years it's been 11.
1: Yeah, so it's an odd number to avoid ties, though obviously you can still tie that way. But if they're willing to vote for an award, you have to file the vote, usually to Mark Broussard, one of these top PR people for a long time, before the end of the game.
0: No, right at the buzzer. They want it right at the buzzer.
1: Well, right, but I just mean, like, it's not like you can
2: They'd love
1: think
2: it before
1: it
2: the end of
1: hour.
2: The game.
1: Right. It's not like, I just mean, it's not like you can think about it for 10 minutes after the game. If you agree to vote, if the game ends, they're like, okay, who are you voting for? So obviously they go right to do the ceremony after that. And look, sometimes it's really easy. Last year, Jagus Alexander was a very easy choice. The year before with Jaylen Brown and Jason Tatum, it was an agonizing choice in both the conference finals and the finals. It just this year could be like that. Like, you could make a really good case for Jalen Brunson. You could make a really good case for OG Anunoby. If the Knicks win tomorrow, it could be a very difficult choice between them, or it could be easy, depending on how things play out. But that's the process of how it goes.
0: There's a world where Cat has 40 in the closeout game, and suddenly there's a case for him too. That's unlikely. It seems to be a two-horse race. I can assure you of this. Jalen Brunson and OG Anunoby are putting zero thought to this at this point.
2: I agree with that. But
0: they're not
2: it certainly created reaction.
0: And it's an interesting discussion point. It's also a very good position to be in, up 3-1. which of these guys is more deserving to be Finals MVP? But like Brunson's acting like he doesn't even know what the series score is. 0-0. He was asked to put something about like getting over the joy of game four and locking back in or whatever. And he barely even let the question get out. He said 0-0.
1: Well, and that is the thing too, where when you have a guy like

0: Jalen Brunson as the leader of your team, I'm not really too worried about the Knicks. Now, look, the Knicks might play bad in Game 5. They may not win Game 5. They may not win another game. The Spurs might go back and win the series. But I don't think the Knicks will struggle to get over Game 4 because the leader of their team will not allow them to spend time thinking about Game 4. They will be thinking about trying to close the series out in Game 5. And by the way, I'm sure there are going to be an awful lot of Knicks fans here in San Antonio for Game 5, just like there were in Atlanta for Game 6 and in Philly for Game 4 and in Cleveland for Game 4. And we'll see if this has the same outcome.
1: More Hoop Collective podcast after this.
2: The Stanley Cup Final on ABC is more than a quest for the cup. It's 134 years of putting it all on the line.

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1: You know, Cat did acknowledge kind of the psychological challenge of having such an emotional high and the job's still not done. Like, you've still got to win one more. I thought he was interesting, though. He said, in that moment of jubilation, that moment of absolute joy, we have to talk about the elephant in the room was we just didn't play well at all, and we put ourselves in that deficit. So while there is joy, there's also frustration that we even allowed ourselves to be in that kind of position, especially as much as the deficit was. So his point was, hey, it ain't like the film session was just the second half. It's not like they just watched the OG tip in from every single angle that they could. Like, they watched the first half. They watched all the things that they did wrong, and they have been down double figures. This gets back to the whole Mitch Johnson, you know, line that's kind of getting a little reaction. But the Knicks have been down double figures in every single game of this series. So they're not, I assure you, they're not walking in the arena tomorrow night feeling like all they got to do is lace up their shoes and, you know, prepare their championship speech.
2: I've never seen a team, I don't think, like the Spurs in the first 6 minutes of every playoff game. I mean, they literally feel like they get out to a 15-5 lead every single game.
3: They're plus 47 in the first quarter.
2: Yeah,
3: so
2: it's crazy. I mean, they did it to Oklahoma City. They did it in this series. It's been over and over. And look, we've talked about, obviously, Victor a lot. We've also talked about Cat a lot. Like, that position has been the swing spot in the series throughout it. And I thought Cat came out with the exact right mentality in game four in terms of trying to be aggressive, attacking, trying to get in the mix right away. Of course, he gets those two fouls immediately, gets that and one knocked off the board. Totally zapped him out of the game. Now, he did come back and get his first basket in the fourth quarter later in the game, was part of the run to get them back in the game and ultimately win it. But if the Knicks are going to close this series out on Saturday, they need the Cat that showed up in the first minute to return, and also obviously to not get himself dumb fouls and get himself on the bench. Because look, both of those fouls, for all the complaining, which is very tiresome in general, that's gone on about the fouls on both sides and for the last month, frankly. He fouled De'Aaron Fox very clearly on that drive. I thought he hooked Victor pretty clearly on the and one, and the refs have consistently called that play. Yeah, that gets called all the time, and he didn't
3: need
2: to do it.
3: My reaction to that was that Mitch Johnson would challenge that in the first minute of the game. It wasn't that it wasn't a foul on
2: Cat. Oh, no, I know that, but I just mean, like, if Carl comes out with that level of aggression and avoids foul trouble, the Knicks will feel good about their chances in game five. He has to come out and actively be engaged in the game and not floating around and not involved like he has been for most of the last 2.5 games.
3: All right. Thanks to everybody. Thanks to McMahon and Bontemps. Thanks for watching. Listen to the Hoop Collective. Hope everybody had a great week and has a great weekend. And hey, we'll be talking to you on Saturday night to Sunday morning, and we'll see if we're ending this or heading to New York again.
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13: I'm Dave Hager. They've won 14 of their last 15. Obviously, Mike Brown's New York Knicks have been great in closeout games.
14: 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The level of desperation for the fans of your opponents is increased. 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
13: 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But Stephon Castle of the Spurs says he enjoys New York.
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13: 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NHL Vegas center William Karlsson out for game six of the Stanley Cup final. An apparent arm injury. Carolina leads the series 3-2. It's on ABC tomorrow night. World Cup, mid-first half. Morocco leads Brazil 1-0. Switzerland and Qatar wound up their game tied at 1. Qatar scored on a header during injury time. USA men's soccer enjoying a rare day in the sun. A 4-1 win over Paraguay last night. Rave reviews from ESPN's Hercules Gomez.
16: And it was a complete dominance. The first half was as good as I've seen any national team play in any tournament, let alone the World Cup.
13: Baseball, Ohtani led off the game with a home run. Dodgers lead the White Sox 5-0 in the eighth. Tarek Skubal returns with 3 runs, 2 earned, allowed over 4 2/3. And Cleveland leads the Tigers 3-1 in the eighth inning.
17: Hey, it's Evan Cohen. Coming up Monday, we'll continue to react to the NBA Finals, the Stanley Cup, and look ahead to what should be a wild offseason in the NBA. 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

0: 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The New York Knicks are looking to seal their first world championship in 53 years.
1: The Knicks have done it! The biggest comeback in NBA Finals history! Game 4 of the Finals goes to New York! Incredible!
0: While the Spurs try to send the series back to MSG for Game 6.
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3: Okay, welcome to the show. It is the NBA Finals Preview Show, just 2 hours away from the tip-off of game number 5. The Knicks at the Spurs, of course, right here on ESPN Radio. Mark Kestisher, Doris Burke, PJ Carlissimo, George Sedano with the call, as always, brought to us by Gusto. Evan Cohen with you here from Unsportsmanlike, weekday morning, 6 to 10 a.m. Eastern, with Chris Canty and Michelle Smallman. 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Yes, Game 5 is tonight. We could have a champion crowned. The New York Knicks may go on the road and win an NBA title at San Antonio, their first title in 53 years. But there is absolutely no way of talking about Game 5 before we relive Game 4, because yes, we are still all thinking about what happened in Madison Square Garden on Wednesday night. We're thinking about the fact that the San Antonio Spurs were up 41-22 after the first quarter. They were up 76-49 after the second quarter at halftime. And you're sitting there thinking, oh my God, the storylines in this game. Karl-Anthony Towns with two early fouls in the first 2 minutes of the game. Mitchell Robinson with a flagrant elbow at Wemby. Remember just a few days ago, ladies and gentlemen, when Wemby did the point to his head? Oh, I'm outsmarting you. Well, when you're up 27 points at half, you feel that way. But slowly but surely, the New York Knicks were able to cut into that lead. They were down 15 after the third quarter, after being down as many as 29 points. So a 14-point swing there. And you're thinking, could they do this? Is it possible? The Knicks came back from 20-plus down in Game 1 against the Cleveland Cavaliers in the Eastern Conference Finals. It's not like we haven't seen this before, but wait a minute. This is a team in San Antonio that has the alien in Victor Wembanyama. They have a 22-year-old star in a 7'4", 7'5" player who somehow, some way, fought and scratched and clawed to beat the defending champion Oklahoma City Thunder. There's no way he's going to blow a 29-point lead. It's impossible to do that, even though that they're up only 15 after the third quarter. But how did they get there? How did they get that big lead? By unbelievable three-point shooting, 60% three-point shooting, or 60% shooting overall in the first half. Is that really sustainable? 14 of 26 from behind the arc? Well, we know now, of course it wasn't, because the New York Knicks in the fourth quarter were unbelievable. Yeah, they were down 15 going into it, down 20 in that fourth quarter, but they found a way to come back in this game. Jalen Brunson, of course, led the way offensively. Mike Brown, the head coach who replaced Tom Thibodeau, who got this team to the Eastern Conference Finals a year ago, he comes in. Well, he's got to win a title. You can't win a title unless you get to the title round in the finals, which he did, but he's got to win it now, right? James Dolan out there, the majority governor of the team, saying, I think we're going to win tonight, and I think we're going to win it all. That is what he said on WFAN Radio in New York leading into that game. Well, down 29 at one point. I don't know if you're going to win, but Mike Brown made a great adjustment in that fourth quarter when he put in Jose Alvarado, the young point guard, scrappy defense first guy who's from New York City. And he comes in, and for the first time in the postseason, he and Jalen Brunson actually played together. They had 0 minutes together in that postseason up until that point. Scores 8 points. He's playing great defense, and the Knicks are cutting into that lead. So much so that with 13 seconds plus to go in that game in the fourth quarter, we saw some unbelievable moments. Unbelievable moments. After New York was down so much, San Antonio then takes the lead back, and San Antonio is up a point, and De'Aaron Fox gets the basketball. And what? You're driving all the way to the rim? What? This is ball control. This is milk the clock. Don't do this. What are you doing if you're a Spurs fan looking at De'Aaron Fox? And OG Anunoby, who is going to be a god in the state of New York, in New York City, in the tri-state area forever, and kind of plays like the, maybe like his 2019 teammate when he won a title, was injured, Kawhi Leonard in Toronto, has an unbelievable block at the rim of De'Aaron Fox. Knicks get the ball back. They have an inbounds with 4+ seconds to go in the game. OG Anunoby inbounds it to Jalen Brunson, who takes a really deep three down 1 point. Wow, the Knicks are going to do this? No, they're going to lose. They're going to come all the way back and actually lose this with one shot there? How can they do this? And OG Anunoby, out of nowhere, tip in, ball game over in one of the most amazing games and plays you'll ever see in your life. Down 29 points. They come all the way back thanks to unreal play by the New York Knicks and OG Anunoby late in that game. As Chris Canty said on Unsportsmanlike this week, 6 to 10 a.m. Eastern here on ESPN Radio, presented by Progressive Insurance, that's the statue play. That's the one where nobody's boxing him out. He was the inbounder. He has the tip-in, and the Knicks win the game. Yes, San Antonio had a possession after that. Fans hovering around Dylan Harper as he's inbounding the basketball, and they can't really get the inbound off thanks to Karl Anthony Towns tipping the ball, and ball game over, and now it's a 3-1. A 3-1 series with the New York Knicks up 3-1. And that is why we are here tonight on ESPN Radio. As 2 hours from now, the Knicks may start their quest to a championship this evening. It may happen. But what in the world led the Spurs to that awful meltdown in game number 4? It was an embarrassment, because this is a team that had a double-digit lead in all 4 games so far. 4-for-4, double-digit lead. And yet they're down 3-1. Charles Barkley, Hall of Famer, inside the NBA, had this to say about the Spurs and their play post-game on Wednesday night.
4: We saw the dumbest basketball team in the history of civilization.
5: Oh, wow.
4: We saw they had a 25-point lead, took eight straight threes. Like, they thought to get, like, that was some of the most mismanaged, stupid basketball. Hey, when you blow a 29-point lead, the other team has to help you. The San Antonio Spurs helped this New York Knicks win this game by doing some of the stupid-ass stuff I've ever seen on a basketball court.
3: Stupid. The word that Charles Barkley used. He can say that about his peers, NBA players. I cannot. I am not going to call them stupid. But what I am going to say is the basketball plays made by the San Antonio Spurs were amazingly ill-advised, and some, Charles Barkley, may say stupid. Which plays are those? Well, Wemby missing free throws is not a dumb play or a stupid play, but it certainly was not an effective play late in that game, under 2 minutes to go. I would say that De'Aaron Fox would be the target for most people, the point guard. Remember, he's in his late 20s. He has about 8 or 9 years in the NBA in Sacramento, won Clutch Player of the Year. Why is he on the Spurs in the first place? Well, he's on there as the veteran presence, that leader. Remember, years ago, he was the one that asked out of Sacramento and specifically wanted to be traded to the San Antonio Spurs, because as Brian Windhorst of the Hoop Collective has said for years, someone was going to ask him to San Antonio to play with Wemby. De'Aaron Fox was that someone. He was there to make smart plays. With 13 seconds to go, your job is not to get points. As odd as that sounds, your job with a 1-point lead after blowing a 29-point lead is to milk the clock, to take as much time off the clock as possible. Instead, the dumb play he made was going up for a basket in that spot and allowing OG Anunoby to block him. In addition, a dumb play? How about not boxing anyone out, specifically OG Anunoby, after that Brunson missed three? But Barkley wasn't the only Hall of Fame power forward to take shots at the Spurs' late-game decision-making. Chris Webber, Hall of Famer, was on the Rich Eisen Show, noon until 3 Eastern time here on ESPN Radio this week, Monday through Friday, and had this to say about the Spurs.
6: That was just, you know, probably the dumbest game, and I'd like to say most arrogant game. One that's ever been played, and with the stakes this high, and you got to give credit to New York for not, you know, falling forward or feeling sorry or looking forward to game 5. The heart that it took to come back in that game is incredible. And San Antonio, you know, you come down, you shoot 8-3. It just shows how you really have to have really on the court feel and not just analytics, because I don't think analytics would tell you to shoot the ball 8 times in a row if you made it 7 times in a row, let alone you miss and taking shots early in the shot clock. You know, Hall of Fame coach text me, you know, and they're not playing against Cones today because he hates the fact that practicing is so much against Cones and not real game experience. And so it was just a wonderful game to watch as someone that really admires the Knicks' heart. And then as a basketball purist, you know, what San Antonio did kind of is unforgivable as a team. You have so many players that can make so many decisions for no one to say, hey, let's get a good shot. Or by the way, we have the tallest player on the floor on our team. It just shows that there needs to be some common sense along with the wonderful skill that's in this game.
3: An arrogant game. That is what Chris Webber said. Hall of Famer, Rich Eisen Show, noon until 3 Eastern, Monday through Friday here on ESPN Radio. An arrogant game. And I think he's right, because if the Spurs want to try to play another arrogant game, to use Webber's words, tonight, game number 5 in 2 hours here on ESPN Radio, presented by Gusto, well, they're going to lose, and they're going to lose big. The arrogance to me was that they were unbelievably solid in terms of their shooting and their three-point shooting in the first half, and just assuming that insanely high percentage could work again in the second half. Oh, we shot well in the first half. Let's just do more of it. No, when you shoot all time well, like they did, and you have a 27-point lead at halftime against a team like New York that had a 13-game postseason win streak and found a way to come back against the Cavs in game one down 22 in the Eastern Conference Finals. You can't keep doing the same thing and that is not sustainable and expect it to be sustainable. They just did not go inside out. They kept going outside in. They played a lackadaisical brand of basketball and didn't care about potentially wearing out Wemby. You know, when you're up 27 points, part of that is, oh, we may need Wemby late. Let's give him a blow now. Let's keep him off the floor now. Let's actually try something different right now because we have a little room to do it. Whereas, you know what? If it was a close game, there's only so much we could do. Weber's right. Barkley's right. There was an arrogance and there was a level of basketball stupidity that the San Antonio Spurs played with in that second half to give the New York Knicks a commanding 3-1 series lead. Coming up here on the NBA Finals preview show with me, Evan Cohen, why Game 4 in the past may give us an indication as to what's going to happen in San Antonio in the future. It is the NBA Finals preview here on ESPN Radio, presented by Progressive Insurance.
0: 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The Knicks are one win away. Can the Spurs respond on their home floor to a must-win? Game 5. 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
9: A bandwagon fan. The biggest insult in sports. But this summer, during the FIFA World Cup, it's an invitation, America. Never watched soccer before? Perfect. Think a corner kick is a karate move? Sure, why not? Prefer sports where players can use their hands? Me too. Just here for the snacks? Now we're talking. So grab a bag of Lay's and jump on the bandwagon. We're undefeated. Lay's, the official sponsor of the FIFA World Cup 2026.
10: 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Joining us now is Dr. Peter McCullough with some smart ways to be prepared before summer begins. Doctor, summer is supposed to be relaxing, but travel can come with surprises. 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
1: All right, it's win or lose. Game six for the Bulls. 10 seconds. And with it, of course, the championship. Jordan, 20-footer, head of the key. Good! Chicago by one. And the Utah Jazz take time.
2: A call from back in the day. Bulls 87, Jazz 86. Michael Jordan, game winner. Jim Durham here on ESPN Radio. Michael's final championship with his head coach, of course, Phil Jackson. It is NBA playoff finals preview show. 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Less than 2 hours away from game number 5 between the Knicks and the Spurs as San Antonio trying to come back from 3-1 down. 3-1 down at home. So why exactly are we somehow, some way, playing highlights of Michael Jordan? How does that have anything to do with what's going on in the NBA Finals? Well, I'm glad you asked. So Victor Wembanyama has been very overt, I think to his credit, about his goals and aspirations. And I think it's pretty clear that Victor Wembanyama, despite being down 3-1 in this series, has these goals and aspirations to be one of the greatest of all time. He doesn't compare himself to one-time champions. That's said not to be an insult. That's said to be, in fact, Giannis Antetokounmpo or Nikola Jokic or Shai Gilgeous-Alexander now. Or Jason Tatum and Jaylen Brown. No. He's not comparing himself to those guys. Future Hall of Famers. He compares himself to guys like Michael Jordan. Guys like LeBron James. Guys like the late, great Kobe Bryant. Guys like Tim Duncan, who's, of course, one of his mentors, big brothers in that San Antonio organization. And after watching Game 4 and the all-time meltdown that I saw and the frustration that I have had in this series watching the Spurs play, I went to a place that I wish I didn't go to. I went to a place that I truly wish I never thought of. I went to the place as to whether or not the inexperience that we talk about with San Antonio, and did they get there ahead of time, is more so with the coach than it is the players. Mitch Johnson has proven to be an awesome coach. He's only 39 years old. He joined the Spurs organization in 2016 as an assistant for their G League team. He moves up to coach with Greg Popovich as an assistant in 2019, and he's been there ever since. Of course, taking over for Greg Popovich when he walked away as head coach to be, as he says, El Jefe. And Mitch Johnson took his team to the NBA Finals in his first time in the playoffs. That's insane. Utterly insane. But Tom Thibodeau's run with the Knicks was pretty damn good, wasn't it? Tony Dungy's run with the Tampa Bay Bucks was pretty damn good, wasn't it? Mark Jackson's run with the Golden State Warriors, pretty damn good, wasn't it? Bucks Showalter times two. Yankees and Diamondbacks, pretty damn good, right? Doug Collins, pretty good. Coach, Chicago Bulls. What do all of those guys have in common? First off, they're excellent coaches. But second off, the coach before the coach. And while I am not in any way, shape, or form trying to put Mitch Johnson on the hot seat, because what you're hoping he is, if you are San Antonio, is a version of Eric Spoelstra, a first-time head coach who grows. Joe Mazzulla, a first-time head coach, Heat and Celtics, respectively, who grows. Steve Kerr, a first-time head coach, Golden State, who grows. But the reality is, what he felt like in that Game 4, and what he has felt like to me in this series, is at least worthy of asking the question, is he the coach before the coach for Wemby? Why specifically? Well, when you have a 7'5" player like Victor Wembanyama is, I don't think the goal should be to take as many threes as possible. And sometimes rules need to be, well, all times rules need to be black and white with no gray. For example, if tonight I saw a stat line, I did not listen to the game for whatever reason here on ESPN Radio, with Mark Kestenscher calling it, presented by Gusto. If I didn't listen to the game and you just showed me a box score after the game, and I go to ESPN.com and I just look at the three-pointer shot, and I see Victor Wembanyama 0-for-0 from three, I will tell you that I think Mitch Johnson coached the best game of his life and the Spurs won and now are going back to the Garden for game number 6 next week. That's what I would tell you. The rules need to be black and white. Phil Jackson was very black and white in that we are running a triangle offense. Not everyone's going to love it. Not everyone's going to want to do it. But that is what we are doing. Michael, Scotty, Kukoc, Horace Grant previously, Dennis Rodman in the second three. This is what we're doing. We're going to run this offense. The ability for Victor Wembanyama to roam at times, to set high screens and put wear and tear in his body that way, for him not to be a person on the kind of wing area to have a screen set for him so he can get to the block, to me is inexcusable. If you noticed in game three when they won San Antonio, in the first couple of minutes of the game, his first three made shots were dunks or layups. Every time. That is what it should be every single time. And if you don't have black and white rules to get him to that place, you become the coach before the coach. Sometimes the black and white rules are too black and white, like we saw with Tom Thibodeau. It was too rigid. So the counter, him being the coach before the coach, is Mike Brown and giving the players more of a relaxed environment while still holding them to that level of discipline, but also being willing to change a little bit. Tony Dungy was obviously a great coach, won a Super Bowl with the Colts after the fact, but his style only worked to some extent in Tampa, and then John Gruden comes in and wins it all, right? Jim Mora, his style with Peyton Manning and company didn't work. Tony Dungy comes in, he wins it all. Buck Showalter, maybe a little too rigid for the Yankees. Joe Torre comes in, wins it all. Again, this is not to suggest that Mitch Johnson should not be the coach for the San Antonio Spurs for the next 20 years, like his predecessor in Greg Popovich. He is very similar in the upbringing to Eric Spoelstra of the Miami Heat. Both of their dads were involved in basketball. Mitch Johnson's dad was a player in the NBA. Eric Spoelstra's dad was an executive in the NBA. Both were handpicked by these iconic figures in Pat Riley and Greg Popovich. So hopefully for San Antonio, that's what he can become. But if he keeps this up, if he keeps taking the 7'5" guy and making him 6'5" by making him a wing, and if he keeps blowing leads in the NBA Finals by 10 or more in all four games, we are going to ask the question as to whether or not can he be the guy long term. Because guess what? There's a blessing and a curse here. When you make it to the finals this quickly, with a 22-year-old in Wembanyama, a 21-year-old in Steph Castle, and a 20-year-old in Dylan Harper, the pressure's on right now. You immediately become a win-now team. You cannot take it for granted. You cannot assume you're going to be back there at any point. It has to be done now. He's going to learn from this. He is going to learn from these experiences. I assume he's going to be significantly better next year. But the reality is, Wemby's got to play a smarter brand of basketball closer to the basket, and that has to come from the instructions of the head coach. Wemby had this to say about how to pick his teammates up and get them the win tonight.
3: Holding each other accountable, communicating, not pointing fingers. And after that, we either got it or we don't. But, you know, we've proven that we can surpass these difficulties. And even though we haven't been there before, I'm convinced we're built this way. And we're going to use the better of this, and it's going to tighten us up.
2: Yeah, I don't think they're pointing fingers. I don't think that's what the team is. Who am I to say that I disagree with Wemby's assessment of Wemby? But simply, Wemby, why are you not winning? Because you're not playing close enough to the basket. Literally, everything you do that's close to the basket, offensively and defensively, alters in a game in a way that we have never seen before. I am an advocate of them throwing bad passes to Wemby that only he can catch, that you would look at and say, that's not a good pass. Oh, he's 7'5". Oh, no, it actually is a good pass. Oh, but they're going for an alley-oop. Oh, ill advise.
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13: You know, I'm not one to get involved in the metaverse a lot, but, you know, some people have definitely shared some of... some of what's being said out there on these technological platforms. 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
16: 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My name is Chris Morales. 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
21: Trailing the Pirates 3-2 with two outs in the top of the ninth inning. Also, the Nationals are beating up the Mariners in the ninth 8-3. Red Sox doubling up the Rangers in the ninth 6-3. Earlier among the finals, Braves over the Mets 3-1. Dodgers down the White Sox 7-1. Shohei Ohtani with a home run getting back into the lineup. At the World Cup at the half in East Rutherford, it is Brazil and Morocco tied at 1. Earlier, Cutter got a late goal and got a 1-1 draw with Switzerland. The College Baseball World Series, Oklahoma blasted Alabama earlier 9-0. Coming up at 8 Eastern on ESPN, it'll be another game as Texas takes on Georgia. And hockey Knights forward William Karlsson is out for Game 6 against the Hurricanes. Carolina can win the Stanley Cup with a victory tomorrow night at the game on ABC.
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24: We are less than 2 hours away from game number 5 of the NBA Finals, with the Knicks up 3-1 on the Spurs. 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All the coverage right here on ESPN Radio, presented by Gusto. After we are done, Jim Basketball with the pregame show. And then, of course, after that, Mark Hestischer, PJ Carlissimo, Doris Burke, George Sedano with the call. You hear him on the Hoop Collective podcast. You read him on ESPN.com. You see him on ESPN television. You read the book, The Wonder Boy, about Luka and the curse of greatness. It is Tim McMahon joining us here on ESPN Radio for the finals preview show with me, Evan Cohen. Tim, let's start with this. What happened in Game 4 exactly?
25: Howdy, partner. You saw the greatest comeback in finals history, and, you know, on a related note, the most epic collapse in finals history. And basically, look, the Knicks prove that they are ready to win a championship, right? You get down 27 at the half, 29 in the second half. It was as much as 20 in the fourth quarter. Just kept chipping away, chipping away, chipping away. And the Spurs, the inexperience reared its ugly head. This is a team, you know, as Victor Wembanyama said, they weren't the hungriest team in the second half. They felt they'd accomplished something. You know, they were just ready to get on the plane at halftime. I don't know if they popped champagne or what they did, but they completely got out of what they were doing. They let the Knicks get back in the game just with toughness and keeping the Spurs out of paint. The Spurs kept taking terrible shots. And then the Knicks know how to close games. The Spurs are learning. This ain't the time to be learning lessons.
0: The inexperience reared his ugly head more so with the players or the coaching staff?
25: All of the above, but, you know, I mean, you can talk about Mitch Johnson. He certainly got a lot of criticism for running Wimby's minutes up as much as they did. And, you know, Wimby looked fatigued down the stretch playing 44 minutes. But look, man, De'Aaron Fox, he's brought in to be the veteran closer. And he made some really poor decisions down the stretch of that game. You know, as the Knicks are coming back and finishing the game. And, you know, Wimby, I get it. He's tired. He missed two free throws, two most important free throws of his life. You know, to me, the immaturity is you're yapping, you're clapping, you know, you're tapping your head and talking all this stuff in the first half. And then when it's time to deliver, to prevent the collapse from becoming complete, you go up and break a couple free throws. So all around, like, you don't blow a 27-point halftime lead without everybody having some sort of fingerprint on it.
0: 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NBA Finals preview show, Evan Cohen with you here on ESPN Radio. Wemby's, how he gets tired, how he gets fatigued. It's been a fascinating discussion between you, Bontemps, and Wendy, because there's been debate as to, is it because of the running? Is it because of the physicality? What is your stance on why he gets so tired?
25: All of the above. I mean, number one, look, he didn't play a lot of minutes this season. Some of that was because they were managing him coming off injuries. Some of them just trying to keep him healthy, manage his minutes. But to ramp his minutes up in the playoffs, that was always going to be a challenge, especially when you get this deep into the playoffs. But the Knicks are doing a great job of making him run on defense, you know, make him sprint to the corner or to the wing, close out situations. They've been able to drive him in a lot of those situations as well. That's making him work. And then all the body blows do add up. You know, there's a reason every time he rolls to the rim, you have somebody tagging him, and it's not just a tag; it's a thud. You know, it's a forearm to the ribs or whatever. You know, there's a reason Mitch Robinson and Jose Alvarado, all these guys, every time they can take a shot at him, they do. And it's not just about, hey, you threw down Jalen Brunson in Game 3. This is payback. Those body blows do add up, especially if he's going to be playing the most minutes in a regulation game of his career.
0: So how do they fix that tonight?
25: Well, look, that's a great question, because here's where I sympathize with Mitch Johnson. When Wimby's not on the floor, the Spurs have been bleeding points throughout the series. So, you know, Luke Kornet was a great 82-game player. In the playoffs, it's been tough for the Spurs with him on the floor. I don't know, you know, the experiment maybe with going small in stretches, you know, trying to steal a minute here, a minute there. But again, I just don't think he can be at 33, 34 minutes going into the fourth quarter and expect him to be able to finish strong.
0: Tim, I have made the point that I believe the Spurs 26-27 season should start tonight. And what I mean by that is my guesstimation is Dylan Harper is in the starting lineup and the main guy along with Steph Castle in that backcourt. Is that a strategy that you would implement, that De'Aaron Fox becomes a sixth man?
25: Who's he starting over?
0: Dylan Harper over De'Aaron Fox. That's what I would do.
25: No, you can't do that.
0: You can't do that.
25: And here's the other thing. The starting lineup has not been the problem. They're plus 47 in the first quarters. Now, Dylan Harper to close the lineup, I can get down with that. You know, whether that's alongside De'Aaron Fox or instead of. You know, I think you got to see how the game goes. But I don't think you change your starting lineup at this point because, one, the first quarter has been just fine. As a matter of fact, phenomenal for the Spurs. Two, I think a move like that, it's a panic move, and with a vet like De'Aaron Fox, whose max extension kicks in next year, I don't think you can send the message of, hey, we're giving up on this guy.
24: We're talking with Tim McMahon here on ESPN Radio. The NBA Finals playoff preview, Finals preview, as the Finals gets going in less than 2 hours, Knicks and Spurs with New York up 3-1 on the road at San Antonio. Evan Cohen with you. Before we get to the Knicks part of it, I want to talk about the overall acquisition of Jalen Brunson. We go back in time. It's interesting to think about the idea that giving up Luka for something may actually go down as a better move from the team in your hometown of the Mavs than giving up Jalen Brunson for nothing? Is that going to become an argument, or am I nuts?
25: I mean, listen, neither one of them's very good. It's just epic roster mismanagement. You know, you get these guys in the same draft, they go to a Western Conference Finals together, and then next thing you know, a few years later, they're both gone. And by the way, the Mavs went to the finals after Brunson left.
24: Right.
25: But the way that they lost Brunson. So here's the deal. You lose Luka because you let a general manager make a petty emotional decision. You lose Brunson because you didn't value him. You just did not value the guy. He went to them. He wanted to take a 4-year, $55 million extension going into his last season in Dallas. He went back to them in early January and said, hey, look, I've been starting. I've been playing well. I'll take that deal right now, put it on the table. And then by the time you wait until after the trade deadline, because you were trying to upgrade, you're trying to shop them. At that point, it's like, I've way outplayed that. And then this idea of, he was always going to the Knicks. You had a chance to sign him for about half of what the Knicks gave him. And when the Knicks gave him that contract, Mark Cuban of the Mavericks thought the Knicks drastically overpaid him. It ended up being one of the great bargains in NBA history. They constantly undervalued Jalen Brunson, who's just kept getting better and better and better to the point where he's now the face of a franchise that is on the verge of bringing a championship to New York City.
24: What is he significantly better at now than he was with Dallas?
25: Well, one, it's his team. So he's gotten to be, in the role of, the face of the franchise and just everything that goes along with that. But, I just think there's just been gradual progress for him in every facet of his game throughout the course of his career. You just look at his points per game. They rise every single year, so again, this isn't like he got to New York and suddenly started improving. This is something that has been a trend from the day he got to Dallas. The guy just works on his game constantly, it's been paying dividends.
24: I'm not saying OG Anunoby is as good as this guy. It feels like OG Anunoby has become a similar version to what he witnessed while injured in 2019 in Toronto of Kawhi Leonard. Is that a fair comp? Kawhi Leonard Jr., not to that level, but the way he kind of plays with that calm dominance at times.
25: Yeah, the one thing, the one difference is Kawhi was their primary scorer. He much more of a ball in hand creator, but man, what OG Anunoby's doing, not just in this series, but this playoffs. And I mean, you talk about the guy's 6'7", 255, can guard anybody and everybody. He's making all kinds of plays defensively, including one of the great blocks right before an even greater tip in. He's shooting 56% from three. And this, and a lot of these are like contested. It feels like they didn't have room to get it up. And he's just an absolute laser. In addition to just the hustle plays and the finishes around the basket. To me, right now, again, they've got a game to go. How they win the last game, should they get it done, is obviously going to be a factor in the MVP vote. Through three games, if I had a vote, it would go to OG Anunoby. Or through three wins, I should say.
0: We're talking with Tim McMahon, of course, Hoop Collective podcast, the best basketball podcast literally anywhere, with McMahon, Bontemps, and Windy. Make sure you listen to that. Evan Cohen, NBA Finals preview show, just less than 2 hours away from the game beginning here on ESPN Radio, presented by Gusto. All right, let's spin it negatively for the Knicks. I hate to do this. I'm not a Knicks fan, but they've been so good, they don't deserve any negative spin right now, to be honest, Tim. But if they are to somehow lose this series, non-injury, it will be because of?
25: I mean, if that happens, it's probably going to be because Victor Wembanyama does some stuff that we've never seen before. You know, I mean, it would take epic greatness on the side of the Spurs for that to happen. The Knicks have won, 14 out of 15 playoff games?
0: Ridiculous.
25: You know what I mean? So I don't see them just completely falling apart. It would have to be just something spectacular by the Spurs.
0: To your credit, though, you have consistently said, while you're not saying it's going to happen, what Wemby has been able to do when everything is kind of up against him has been unbelievably impressive. Like that, I don't think they're going to win this series. I don't even think they're going to come back for seven games. But your comments about just factually look at what this guy has done when the chip is on his shoulder are in my head. Are they still in your head?
25: Well, yeah, and he's got a lot to prove, because that was just a terrible, terrible, terrible second half by him. And then the missed free throws at the end. After, you know, if you can embrace being the villain, you know, when that arena is just roaring at you down the stretch of that game, you got to hit your free throws. So I am curious to see how he bounces back. And again, the reason I give the Spurs just the tiniest sliver of a chance to pull off what would obviously be the second 3-1 comeback in finals history is because this guy repeatedly does things we've never seen before. You know, whether it's a play or whether it's just a combination of his height and skill and athleticism and competitiveness, he is an unprecedented talent. And so I give them a sliver. I pick Spurs in seven. I would not stick with that right now. I think the Knicks probably close this thing out in six. But, you know, as our guy Wendy likes to say, we do not put ceilings on Victor Wembanyama. And I would add, because he'd only bump his head on him.
0: And he discovered him, so he would know. So, Tim McMahon, Hoop Collective Podcast. Always a pleasure. Thank you, Tim. I really appreciate it.
25: Appreciate it. Adios, amigo.
0: There is Tim McMahon. One third of the Hoop Collective podcast. 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Get your Hoop Collective podcast wherever podcasts are found. Coming up, this has been an unbelievable postseason run. I'll tell you why it's going to continue into next season in the NBA. It is the NBA Finals preview show here on ESPN Radio with Evan Cohen, presented by Progressive Insurance.
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8: Can be at times. It doesn't have to all be unifying in that we all love someone or we all hate someone. It's we all have an opinion on the greatness of this player. And Wemby can be that. And then if we have the Knicks in the mix here as a huge franchise that has so much history around it, not as much winning as much as just history and brand and the mecca of basketball, New York involved. And oh, by the way, we still have on the table, could the Thunder become an NBA dynasty? Is that

0: possible. And we have everything going on in the league right now. I think we are finally ready to have the NBA move forward. With or without LeBron, this is not a shot at LeBron James in any way, shape, or form. It's more of, I don't think we've been ready until this moment. I don't know that Oklahoma City and Indiana a year ago gave us that next face of the NBA. I don't think it did, for that matter, right? I don't think Miami and Denver, even though Jokic was amazing, gave us that next face of the NBA to move on. Phoenix and Milwaukee back in the day, you would think, okay, well, we got Giannis. We didn't move on to this level. Golden State and Boston a few years back. You know, both teams great, and Boston obviously ultimately went on to win against Dallas, but it didn't feel like, we're ready. We're ready for whatever is next. This year feels like the NBA buzz is back more so than it has ever been since 20 years ago, since Michael Jordan. I mean, it really feels like the buzz is so unbelievably high, and it's without a super team, right? I don't look at the Knicks, obviously, as a super team. We're not looking at the Spurs as a super team. Now, we may look back upon them if Wemby and Castle and Harper become these all-time great players, but in the moment, they're not a super team. So let me give the caveat. It's as much buzz around this league as we've had in years without the super team, because I'm still a believer that a super team creates more buzz because they're polarizing. The Warriors, obviously, with Steph, KD, Clay, Draymond, the Heat, and the Heatles with LeBron, Wade, and Bosch. You get the point. We don't have a super team. We have new rules in the league around second apron, contracts, roster management, and composition. And we still have the buzz back, the excitement back. And I think it's awesome. The next phase of the league is playing in the finals right now. Big market team playing in the finals right now. Team on the cusp of dynasty type conversation, not there yet. Haven't won back-to-back, need to win a second, need to win a third. Okay, well, we've had it about Oklahoma City. We've got all of the elements of what could make this thing great for years to come. And if the finals are to end tonight, and I think they're going to, but if the finals are to end tonight, it's important to just note, this has been one hell of a season. And NBA and sports fans all over the country listening to ESPN Radio, presented by Progressive Insurance, are loving this in a way that can be exciting and can be fun. And I just wanted to point that out. But as we get into tonight, Jim Bassett was coming your way in just a couple minutes here with the pregame show, and then Kesty and company with the actual game. If the Spurs are going to lose, and they're going to lose the title on their own floor, go down swinging. And I don't mean actually throwing punches. I mean going down swinging to me is Wemby, no threes. As many dunks as possible. But I just can't sit here and think that the New York Knicks are not going to win. The New York Knicks have found ways of winning every which way. Up big, down big, winning streak, on a three, on a tip-in, on a defensive play. This team is connected with one another. Where there's any scenario you could throw at them that would allow them to win a game. Oh, you want a shootout? They got it. Yeah, Brunson can do that. You want a defensive matchup where it's low scoring? Yeah, OG, and now Cat, Josh Hart, Alvarado, Mitchell Robinson, they can do that. They can do that. You want a tight game late where it's situational? Yep, they can do that too. They can do that too. We saw that. Oh, Mike Brown, out-coaching Mitch Johnson in this series. There's no situation in which I'm looking at the New York Knicks and thinking they will not wrap it up tonight. Of course, now I'll have egg on my face, and we'll play this on Unsportsmanlike at 6 a.m. Eastern on Monday, and that's great. But I believe in this team. I didn't all year. I didn't to this level. I didn't think Brunson could be this guy, and he's become this guy, and Cat has become a defender, and OG has become arguably playing like the best player on the team at times in terms of two-way player, and Mike Brown was the right guy at the right time to get them from good to great, and they are great. They are great. They are going to win it all. Jim Baskill has the pregame show coming up next. Mark Kestisher with the play-by-play call after that. Thanks to Cam Pratt for producing. Evan Cohen with you. It is the NBA Finals preview show here on ESPN Radio, presented by Progressive Insurance.
1: 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Can the Spurs respond on their home floor to a must-win? 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
4: Which teams are making moves and which teams need to just flat out move? 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
5: Corner three, another 14 triples for the San Antonio Spurs.
6: And guess it's another open three-point attempt.
5: Step back, contested three on its way, rim backboard and rattles home. 25 for Ananobi. Knicks are down 15. Brunson shoots the three over Wemby. Hits the three over Wemby. Brunson against Castle. Puts it up on the float.

0: it! The biggest comeback in NBA Finals history! Incredible!
1: The Knicks have rallied from at least 14 down in all three of their wins in this series. Game four, historical from 29 behind. It has the Spurs on the brink with no room for error. It's must-win time for San Antonio. New York, one more victory from a title. NBA Countdown is next.
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1: As we look towards Game 5, it's hard to not look back at Game 4. The Knicks rally from 29 down in the third largest comeback in NBA Finals history. The Spurs, though, certainly did their part to allow it.
3: There's an eternity left in this game. I know that's a big lead, 25 points, but I would just be saying that clock can't move fast enough.
0: Fox coming the other way. Pass ahead to the opposite corner. Vassell's three, no good. And a rebound by New York.
3: Quick threes again by San Antonio.
4: I felt part of the third quarter and then some part probably early, mid, in the fourth quarter again where we got away from playing the brand of basketball and got us the lead.
0: Fox will square for three. Miss this one. Karam hits the baseline. Out of bounds to New York.
5: The four shot selection opening the window. Three after clank three.
0: It's Karam all the way down floor. De'Aaron Fox going to chase it down. Fox layup got blocked. Knicks have it down one with 5 seconds to go.
3: De'Aaron Fox could have dribbled around.
5: This feels like insanity. I don't know how to describe what just happened here tonight. And it all started in the third quarter. They've done it to themselves, as Devin Vassell said in the huddle at one point. Wow.
1: We may never see what transpired in the second half of Game 4 again. The Knicks are up 3-1, having led for just 27% of the series. They've trailed in the final 2 minutes of all four, winning three. This is the second finals with multiple games decided by a single point, third since 71, with all four games, one possession in the final minutes of regulation. Since 97, other teams are 3-751 when trailing by 20-plus in the fourth quarter of a playoff game. New York is 2-0. Now one win from their first title since 1973. Coming up next on NBA Countdown, Mike Brown on the importance of closing the series tonight. Mitch Johnson on learning from their mistakes. We'll hear from Stephon Castle on understanding his importance to his team. And OG Anunoby on moving on from the heroic finish from the last game and finishing the job tonight. NBA Countdown on ESPN Radio is presented by SoFi. Get your money right. Let's bring in our point guard, ESPN NBA analyst Corey Alexander. And Corey, it is hard to successfully turn the page without acknowledgement. If you don't admit you have a problem, it won't be fixed. How do the Spurs remedy their issues in these games with big leads late if they don't admit they have to go about it differently?
6: Well, that's the thing. The Spurs have created different ways to lose games. You know, I live by a life motto of never make the same mistake twice. The Spurs have invented different mistakes to lose them three games in this series. And so when you look at it, they absolutely acknowledged it, and Mitch Johnson told us they acknowledged it right after the game. In the locker room that night, they understood what they had just done by giving away that great opportunity that they had. They were fortunate to have 2 days in between. One day, you don't have to worry about it, and then get back to work the next day. But with this young, inexperienced team, this is the one time that this inexperience may be in their favor to where they are able to move on quickly from the collapse in Game 4.
1: They led by 29 with 9:27 to go in the third. Wemby whistled for a flagrant. New York outscored him by 30 the rest of the way. Corey, let me focus on one player, and it's not Wemby. I listened to De'Aaron Fox after the game, and there was nothing from him that said, I have to be better with my decision-making. Not only that a layup attempt with 10 seconds to go up one, but throwing and kicking it out of bounds, taking three after three with early shot clock time left. It's one thing to talk about youth, but Fox is a vet. If he doesn't see the error in his ways, how can he be better?
6: Well, I agree with you wholeheartedly, and I don't necessarily know if he can be better if he's not taking accountability for it. One thing that we learned, Jim, and I say we, I mean point guards, people who have played the position, it's always the point guard's fault. It doesn't matter what happens. If your offense is not organized, it's the point guard's fault. If someone takes a bad shot, it's the point guard's fault. So that's what I was expecting to hear from De'Aaron Fox, and I think I'm just as surprised as you were by the fact that he did not taking the accountability and did not acknowledge that he has the responsibility of making sure they finish games and making sure they don't take the bad threes in the third quarter when it's not going their direction. So I'm not sure if he's able to move on from it without acknowledging it first.
1: Spurs scored 76 in the first half, 30 in the second half. That 43-point decrease, the largest from the first to the second half in any playoff game in the shot clock era. Mitch Johnson on looking in the mirror.
7: There's no avoiding what's happened. There's no avoiding all four games have been winnable games. There's not avoiding we're down 3-1. There's not avoiding ways that we could be better. There's no way it's going to be harder on ourselves and more accountable to ourselves than the people in that locker room and to each other. And that's what's helped us get to where we are. And that's how the group is built. And there will be no circumstance that will change that.
1: Now, Corey, we've spoken about that San Antonio youth and the bravado, the confidence as a positive. But I'm curious your take on this. How much respect are they giving the Knicks who have shown they could snatch it from them at any time?
6: I believe that's part of inexperience also, is not showing the Knicks enough respect to know that even with a 29-point lead, this game is far from over. And the way that you built that lead, understanding that the Knicks are going to adjust at halftime, is simple enough to be able to understand, listen, we made 14 threes in the first half. The Knicks are going to run us off the three-point line, so which means we're going to have driving opportunities. What did the Spurs do? An inexperienced team, they continued to shoot threes, bad threes in the third quarter, which allowed that 29-point lead to evaporate to 15 immediately.
1: Yeah, as you said, after game four, you live by the three, you die by the three. You know, it was almost like Johnson needed to tell them in the second half, no threes the rest of the way. The Knicks have completed 5 20-point comebacks over the last two postseasons. The rest of the NBA has combined for 4 over that same span. Mike Brown on moving past the positive emotions of 4 to focus on 5.
7: It is hard. We're all human. And it was hard even in the series that we swept. You win 2, 3, 4, you know, 4 or 5 games in a row, and there's a tendency to relax a little bit. And that's just in life. You know, your job, you have success for 10 months straight. You know, maybe you feel like, okay, man, I got this. I know what I'm doing. And you're not as sharp then because everybody's been patting you on your back and telling you how great you are.
1: Yeah, that human emotion is a part of it. I want to talk about Brown's moves. Brown's, the Brunson-Alvarado lineup adjustment was huge. The Knicks played both their point guards for 9 minutes together in the fourth quarter. They outscored the Spurs by 19 over that time frame with Bridges, Deuce, and Shamet struggling. Brown went to another option. Corey, we talked about the youth versus experience with the players, but that also exists with the two head coaches. How much credit does Mike Brown deserve for trusting what his eyes are telling him and being willing to alter personnel and minutes of players from game to game?
6: He deserves a tremendous amount of credit, and we go back to game one when Dylan Harper was playing extremely well, but Mitch Johnson decides to take Dylan Harper out of the game late in the fourth quarter to get his veteran back on the floor. And that's the thing with both these coaches. Mike Brown has been in Mitch Johnson's position before. Mike Brown brought the Cleveland Cavaliers here to San Antonio and got swept by the Spurs back in 2007. So Mike Brown, with all of his experience throughout that time, has now learned to understand the fact that, hey, I've got to go with the guys that got me here. When you make a comeback such as the Knicks did, Jose Alvarado was a huge part of that. So getting him on the floor with Jalen Brunson in the fourth quarter proved to be a masterful decision by Mike Brown.
1: To back your point about Harper, who went so well offensively in that game, didn't get a shot in the final 10 minutes of game four. Brown talked about focusing on the job at hand here in game five, something Karl-Anthony Towns acknowledged he and his mates must certainly do.
8: Obviously, that game is a hardwood classic, something that the NBA has never seen before. But I've also seen things be in that situation where the joy is at an all-time high and it could be at an all-time low pretty quick. So we understand the magnitude of locking back in. Of course, that night we all enjoyed the shell shock of what happened, and obviously we were the ones part of it. So, but we understood that the next morning, you know, we all had to get back to work, and we had to lock back in and get ready to find a way to win another one. And also, in that moment of jubilation, the moment of absolute joy, we have to talk about the elephant in the room was we just didn't play well at all.
1: That's an emotional and a mature way of looking at it. Again, Karl-Anthony Towns, his impact when he's on and off the court, not in foul trouble, leads all players in plus-minus this point postseason, plus 262. All players in the finals as well, plus 48. And that's Inside the Numbers brought to you by Gusto. 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Again, the Knicks up 3-1 despite only 27% of the series they've led. They've won 3 of 4 despite being down in the finals minutes of all four games and rallied from 14, 14, and 29 in 3 wins. Corey, that's a lot to take in, but what does that tell you about this Knicks team?
6: It simply tells you that the Knicks trust their closer. They trust their group down the stretch. They've got that one guy who can put the basketball in his hands and can get them wherever they need. Jalen Brunson, regardless as to what he's done in the first three quarters of the games throughout this final series, has been conducting a point guard clinic in the fourth quarter. He's averaging 10.3 points per game in the fourth quarter, and he continues to make sure that his team gets a great look every time down the floor. So that's the reason why they have so much confidence. And again, he's been a clutch player of the year, and right now he's definitely a clutch player of these finals.
0: Brunson against Castle, four to shoot. He's still on the arc. Now tip of the circle, free throw line. Puts it up on the float. Gets the roll, and the Knicks have the lead. First time they have climbed the mountain down 29.
5: And who's doing it again? Jalen Brunson.
9: Right now, the New York Knicks are in the promised land. Mm-hmm. Carmelo Anthony didn't take them there. Stephon Marbury didn't take him now. Lynn Sanity didn't take him now. Damn it, Jalen, big body Brunson took the Knicks to the promised land.
0: Josh Hart chased it down. Gets it to Brunson. He'll pull in transition for three. Old net for Jalen Brunson.
10: In the biggest moments, you know, he shows up. And that's what MVPs are supposed to do.
11: If Brunson is able to deliver a championship to New York, it would be the greatest free agent signing ever. Nobody, even the Knicks, thought Brunson was going to be this great.
1: Jalen Brunson led the 2018 Villanova title squad in scoring and is a near lock to finish these playoffs as scoring leader. If the Knicks win the title, he'd be the fifth player to be the scoring leader for both an NCAA and NBA title squad. He's the second player since 2017 with consecutive finals games of 30 points, 5 rebounds, and 5 assists. The head of the Knicks snake in advance of Game 5.
12: Obviously, you've won at all levels, high school, a bunch of success at Villanova in college, and now here you are one game away from winning an NBA championship. What are some of those characteristics that you think really play into what it takes to win at the highest level?
13: I've always told myself and always been taught by my parents to never be afraid to fail. You put yourself in those positions when you're in the summertime, when you're envisioning what's going on the court, when you're by yourself in the court, when you're putting yourself in those positions to get better in the summertime. And when those opportunities come about, you know, you're not afraid of the moment because you worked hard enough to where if you do fail, you're going to learn anyway. You put the confidence you have in everything you do when the lights are on because of everything you've done when no one's watching.
14: When you have the Wednesday night and feels like a celebration, you guys have been so good in closeout games. What was it like to put that aside and start preparing for the next thing?
13: I think whenever you win or lose a game that night, you're going to think about it. Think about the things that you've done well or what you did wrong. I've always told myself that when you wake up the next day, it's time to turn the page. And so, yes, we won, but we still have a lot of work to do. We still have a lot to learn. We did not play our best basketball, so we still have a lot to revisit to make sure that we don't really put ourselves in that position again. And but honestly, we still have to continue to have the belief that we've had.
0: Down floor, Castle. Castle sends it to Wemby. He's in the corner. He'll take the three, and he'll bury it. Wow.
15: Their backs are against the wall in the most significant way. And if we're going to talk about Victor Wembanyama in the same breath as LeBron James, as Michael Jordan, as some of the greats to play this game, then out of respect for what we have said about him and for what he's shown us, we cannot say that it's over.
0: Flips it to Wemby, trailing, goes up and able to close it down.
16: Victor just got to be Victor. Don't try to put more pressure on him.
1: Victor Wembanyama is pacing the postseason in points, rebounds, and blocks, shots. Should he finish leading in all three, he'd be the fifth player to do so since 1974. Wemby in advance of tonight's must-win Game 5.
17: Victor, what's taken up more of your thoughts the last couple of days? The way that Game 4 got away, or the fact that you've won one of these and you had probably, you certainly could have won all of them? Has that been more of the theme, that there are ways to be successful, that you've proven that to be successful against this team, or was Game 4 that tough to shake?
18: Yeah, I mean, you said all of it. We're very confident, but yeah, game. I wouldn't say it was so hard to, you say, like, shake off, right? But harder than any other game before, by far, for sure. But I mean, now we're over it. It's the playoffs. There's no time to regret things for too long.
19: How much do you think fatigue was a factor for you down the stretch of that game?
18: Definitely a factor, but it's the playoffs. Everybody's just as tired, and it shouldn't even be a factor in the game. Now we got 2 days between games. It's not going to be a factor.
20: I know you take one game at a time, but I would imagine in order to attack that game the way you need to, your group needs to believe that they can still do this. You said that the loss would either divide you or bring you together. Do you have a better sense of whether or not the group actually thinks they can pull this off?
18: Yeah, absolutely. Yeah, everybody knows we're going to do it. But I think it'd be a mistake to waste our energy on multiple games. It's one game at a time.
1: He just talked about the rest. Wemby averaging nearly 5 more points per game, along with more rebounds and blocks when playing in at least 2 days rest compared to just 1 day. He comes into this one 2 days rest. Corey Alexander, when you're watching these games, it's just so clear how effective he is when he's closer to the basket and how much he's doing the Knicks a favor when he's 30, 40 feet away, jacking up threes and ball handling out there. How much does he and the Spurs coaching staff need to recognize his impact is most felt around the paint?
6: I believe that they do recognize it. It's not about recognition. It's about the fact that the Knicks also recognize it. So the Knicks are going to do everything possible to keep him away from the paint. If you go back to Game 3, Mitch Johnson put in a different action for it to be able to run a ball screen to the strong side, creating an opportunity for the tag man underneath, had to make a decision whether he was going to come and bump Wemby or give up a wide-open three to Devin Vassell. They were able to get Wemby to the rim in Game 3 because of that and got their only win thus far of this finals. The kicker is the Knicks recognize that too, so they adjust. Each and every game is about adjustments. So now what will the adjustment be for Mitch Johnson and his staff here in Game 5 to get Wemby back closer to the rim?
1: Now, Wemby's scoring a 505 points this postseason, passing LeBron James in 2007 for the most in a single postseason by a player age 22.
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27: And an OB gets it into Brunson. Brunson pulls a quick three off the front rim. No, tip it good for the lead with 1.2 seconds to go. OG Anunoby flying out of nowhere. And this place is rocking at the Garden.
28: I mean, it's high up on the list of New York moments. It's almost like I think a Derek Jeter hit in the home run in the right field.
27: 3-2 pitch. Jeter swings, and it's a drive deep in the right field. Sanders back to the wall, and it is gone!
28: I think of like Plaxico Burress catching the ball.
29: Manny calling signal, takes the snap, looks left, lobs it left, first is wide open, touchdown Giants in the left corner of the end zone.
27: Touchdown.
29: With 35 seconds to go and the Giants regain the lead, Manny to Burress.
28: Think of David Tyree catching the ball.
29: Manny takes the snap, under pressure, avoids the rush, and he's going to fight out of it, still fights out of it, now throws it deep downfield, wide open Tyree who makes the catch.
28: It's going to be up there with some of the greatest moments in New York sports history.
1: Yeah, OG with some big-time players, big-time moments in New York sports history at the end of that game of four. Jim Baskel back on NBA Countdown, presented by SoFi, taking you to Game 5. Knicks, Spurs, New York up 3-1. One win from their first title since 73. The Knicks have a scoring differential plus 279 for the entire postseason, which would blow away the current best mark of plus 230 held by the 2017 Warriors. If this holds up, Mike Brown is in his first season as Knicks coach, is one win shy of his first title in the NBA. Only six head coaches last 40 years have won a title in their first season with the team. Brown is 15-3 in this postseason with New York, which would be the second best win percentage of a head coach in their first postseason with a team. The New York coach with our PJ Corlissimo and Doris Burke.
30: So much has been made of what the Spurs need to overcome after that incredibly disappointing loss for them. How much of this is about you guys getting your equilibrium back, because the celebrations post-game obviously warranted, but there's work to be done here.
31: 100% correct. We do. We have to make sure that we get back to being present. Obviously, it was a heck of a win to be able to try to find a way to come back versus a great team in a situation like that. But now we have to make sure we're back to being present, understanding that we really have to take it next possession, next possession, next possession, and that will help, in my opinion, eliminate some of the outside stuff that's there from the win that we had the other night.
30: One of the most profoundly impactful things you did decision-wise to me was putting Jose with Jalen Brunson, gave you an extra ball handler on the floor, and you were able to get the chess piece of Wemby moved around. What made you pull the trigger right there?
31: We had talked about it before. You know, against these guys, they're playing a matchup zone, basically, and they're just sending Wemby to the corner, either corner. And so it's hard to run plays. You got to be able to have concepts. You got to be able to play conceptually against these guys, and you have to keep it simple because that shot clock can be upon you if you try to get too complicated or too elaborate with it. At the end of the day, a huge concept is versus their closeouts, touch the paint. And you got to be ready to understand if Wemby's there, you got to touch the paint to spray or touch the paint to Nash. If Wemby's not there, then you got to touch the paint to finish, and you got to finish strong. And so it's a pretty simple game. We just had to keep trying to figure out different combinations of different guys that can touch that paint and make the right play. And like I said, it was something we thought.
0: It's DeMarco Farr and Travis Rogers for your afternoon drive.
5: Holy blank.
9: Cat's tip. How enormous a play was that on the inbounds pass at the end of the game from Dylan Harper trying to get it to Steph Castle?
31: It was huge. We had the, you know, my coaches were saying this during that dead ball situation, let's put a big on the ball, let's put a big on the ball. And we wanted Mitchell on the floor to guard Wemby possibly. So our next biggest big was Cat. He's a lot bigger and longer than what you think, and his hand-eye coordination is unbelievable. And as soon as that ball was raised and that guy was looking at basket, that's all we told Cat to do was take away the lob. He got a hand on that ball, tipped it. But I will tell you, from the tip to the horn, that was the longest 1.2 seconds I've ever seen in my life. So I think the clock operator might have missed the tip as well.
9: I'm asking you to put aside what you described as the greatest moment in Knicks basketball and just forget before that play started. We'd already been awarding OG Anunoby. I said the most consistent Knick. He's been unbelievable. Talk a little bit about how OG has played specifically in this series and forgetting for a second that tip in.
31: He's been awesome. You know, everybody obviously thinks about the tip in. It's going to be, in my opinion, that could be one of the most iconic shots ever in New York history basketball. But again, it's a first team all defender. I said it before. He ended up second team. I'm not always right, so people are wrong, but he's going from guarding Fox to wing to Wemby, back to Fox, back to Wemby. And then on top of that, his impact at all three levels. All right, it's not just he's waiting out in the wing and getting catch and shoot stuff. He's going and creating opportunities for himself and his teammates by imposing his will on the game. And you can't call a lot of plays against these guys, like I said, because they run a matchup zone and they move Wemby around, so they're not in the same spot all the time. So everything has to be done conceptually, and you have to be able, when you're a player of OG's caliber, be able to impose your will on the game the right way and at the right time. And he's been doing that. He's phenomenal.
1: The Knicks are one win away from ending a 52-year title drought. That would be the longest amount of time between two NBA titles. They carry a record-tying 8-game road winning streak into Frostbank Center. For a look ahead at tonight's Game 5, here's George Sedano, Doris Burke, P.J. Carlissimo, and Mark Kestisher.
10: Jim, thank you very much. The Larry O'Brien Trophy has made its way to San Antonio, which means we could be looking at the last game of the 2025 season, the Knicks stage. The greatest comeback in the long history of the NBA Finals Wednesday night to go up 3-1, and now they're just a win away from ending 53 years in the wilderness, looking at that first championship since 1973. Listen to the fans behind me booing. There are a ton of Knicks fans who've made their way to San Antonio, and they were just booing Victor Wembanyama, who's going through his warm-ups here in San Antonio. Now, back to the game. It all seemed we were on a parent track for a 2-2 series through four games. Spurs were up 81-52, but as you've been hearing the last 3 days, it wasn't to be. MSG had one of those classic moments, and Doris, the Knicks have the 3-1 edge, but the celebration time has to come to an end because there's a 16th win to secure in the playoffs.
11: You know what, Kesty? The great Greg Popovich used to say, it's appropriate to enter an NBA game with an appropriate level of fear. And for the New York Knicks, you've got to find your equilibrium after an emotional victory. And remember that you have only led in this series for 27% of the minutes. The Spurs have made your life difficult when you tried to execute your initial offense. But consider the margins, which have been a differentiating factor. In all four games, they have beat the Spurs in second chance points. And in all but one of the games, they have beat them in fast break. That's monumental. Can Jalen Brunson help them get to the fourth quarter in Captain Clutch? Some of the formula that's got them here has got to carry them through the tape.
10: And PJ, to Doris's point, the most frequent question I've been asked the last 48 hours is, can the Spurs bounce back after that epic defeat? All signs would point to yes. How do you read it?
5: Yeah, I think so for sure, Kesty. One of the many things they have going for them, in addition to playing this game in Frostbank Center, the desperation factor has not been present in this series yet. It's an elimination game for the San Antonio Spurs. They realize their season's over if they don't win this game. The Knicks are not facing that type of pressure. Twice in the Western Conference Finals, Spurs played in elimination games, and they delivered both times. They've already suffered a gut-wrenching loss by 1 point. Game two of this series, they trailed by 14 with 6 minutes to go. They took the lead with less than a minute to go, missed the last shot of the game and lost. But they bounced back in New York, of all places. Down 3-1. A lot of teams have been down 3-1, but usually